0: Schottenheimer likes adding competition.
1: Everyone should be excited that we're adding a great teammate, a very talented player that's accomplished what he's accomplished. You know, if they don't want to compete every day, they're not in the right organization, because that's what we're looking to do, we're looking to build. But the conversations that were had, the guys understand, they get it. And again, I think it's going to bring the best out of everybody.
0: Elsewhere, Saints rookie receiver Jordan Tyson expected to miss around 2 months with a hamstring injury that he suffered last week. Eighth overall pick in the draft, likely out until October.
2: Hey, this is Rich Eisen. Coming up on Tuesday, brand spanking new, freshly minted Hall of Famer Drew Brees joins us. We preview the Jaguars season in Four Downs, and it's Overreaction Monday on a Tuesday. That's Rich Eisen's show, Action, on Disney+, the ESPN app, and ESPN Radio.

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1: Now that we've done a lot of sports for the last couple of hours, let's talk about life. The elementary school car line. It took me over an hour to pick up my first grader. And my kid, when he gets in the car, and this is well over an hour, he goes, "You took forever, Mom."
2: I'll never forget this dude in this, like, the 700 series pimped out black BMW would always cut in the carpool line. After about 3 weeks of this crap, I see him cutting a line again and just dropping, pulling up into the crosswalk. I pulled my big-ass Dodge Ram Laramie truck. Blocked the entire street. And I see other parents applauding me. I just rolled my window down and I looked out like, "You got a problem?"
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3: Fire it all.
1: There are six bus siblings. Five of them want to sell their stake in the Los Angeles Lakers. One of them does not. And she happens to be the current governor of the team. You're listening to Amber and Ian. We're presented to you by Progressive Insurance. At Ian Fitz, ESPN is how you find him. At Amber W Sports is how you find me. So Jeannie Buss has said through her lawyer, Ian, that she will contest her siblings' attempt to sell their 17.8% stake in the Los Angeles Lakers. We heard earlier today that they were, in fact, going to sell that bus share to Bob Iger and Josh Kushner, who we know are the new owners once the deal goes through for the majority share. And so I guess the buses decided they wanted to go ahead and dump off their share as well and go ahead and make some money at this valuation. Jeannie Buss said no, no. And maybe in large part because she, of course, would no longer be able to be the governor of the Lakers if, in fact, she sold her share.
2: Which one of the bus siblings would be the jerk in the black pimped out BMW that always cuts in the carpool line?
1: Well, there's Jim, Johnny, Jamie, Janie, Joey, Jesse, and Jeannie.
2: They love the letter J.
1: Jim, Johnny, Janie, Joey, Jesse, Jeannie.
2: You sound like Matt Damon in Good Will Hunting, rattling off his mythical brothers and sisters.
1: I mean, it's like what I did to my kids. I gave them both C names, so I guess I can't judge. I had a whole lot less kids. If I had gone all the way to six, I don't know what I would have done. Maybe I would have rocked with the C thing, to be honest. I have no idea.
2: I mean, and the Fitzsimmons family, we had Brendan, Ian, Kevin, Devin, Marin, Rowan. You're getting a theme here. Barbara, Catherine, Dalton, and then Devin went, "You know what? Hell with that, man. I'm having Liam and Nora." Right? So we punted on the ends, right? Finally, with the youngest Fitzsimmons boy with his siblings. Like, this whole thing, this is not going to be resolved anytime soon if Jeannie's contesting it, because, by the way, I read this, all the siblings have to agree on the sale in order for it to go through. So, therefore, if she's blocking this bad boy, this is going to be a nasty, nasty sit-down when it comes to, the bus children and figuring out if they're all the way out or if Jeannie gets to remain.
1: For Iger and Kushner, this is the difference between owning 65% of the franchise from Mark Walter or owning 83% of the franchise if they were to be able to acquire Walter and the bus's share. Here's Ramona Shelbourne, ESPN NBA insider. She was on SportsCenter, and here is the latest that she discussed on the holdup now of the bus portion of this sale.
4: We've just gotten a letter from Jeannie Buss's attorney saying that no sale of the remaining 17.8% bus family shares can be effectuated without the consent of all three of the trustees. Okay, that's Jeannie Buss, Joey Buss, and Jeannie Buss. Now, my reporting is five of the siblings voted to sell this morning. Jeannie Buss did not vote to sell. And so she's contending through her lawyer that the five siblings who voted to sell do not have the right to do that, pursuant to a ruling in 2017 when this was also in court among the trustees. There was a coup that the older brothers tried to dislodge Jeannie from control. And so it's in the hands of the lawyers right now.
2: They haven't spent Christmas together in a very, very, very, very, very long time.
1: It sucks, man. It sucks. These things are complicated. I feel like people probably judge rich families for these fractures that develop. And yet it's so easy for that sort of thing to develop because these things are so complicated. And from the outside looking in, it looks like, well, Jeannie's the one who's the governor of the team. And you can't be a governor of a team unless you have at least a 15% share of that team. So she loses her involvement in the Lakers. None of her siblings are involved in the Lakers like that. So they don't care the same way that maybe she does, because she still wants to be able to have that title. So then it becomes her against her siblings. And you can see both sides. And there's no easy way. If you're the siblings, I understand why they want to take advantage of this price tag that Mark Walters just got, because they would be making significant money, of course, off of this sale. They already made significant money when they sold the majority stake. And here's another opportunity to get out and divest completely. And when you have these sorts of assets, these family businesses, they've owned it for so long, but these things become complicated. They've owned the Lakers since 1979 when Jerry Buss bought the Los Angeles Lakers. And he bought them for what? Like, I don't have it in front of me. It was like $35 million, something ridiculous. And then compared to today's prices, of course. And then they've had this as a family business. This has been their lives for so long. But man, that gets complicated as you get older, because do your children want to deal with 17.8%? Did those kids want to, you know, when do you go ahead and make those decisions and simplify things? And if the family's already not getting along, makes sense why some of them might be in favor of trying to simplify that trust.
2: No matter what, it's an end of an era, you know, with one of the signature franchises in North American sports. Yeah, it's like when Jack Kent Cooke sold the then Washington Redskins, now Washington Commanders, to little Danny Snyder. I mean, Jack Kent Cooke was a legend in the tri-state area because of how he did run Washington in that football franchise. Little Danny Snyder ran it into the ground. Who knows what's going to happen with the Lakers? It's like, you know, when Clint Merkinson sold to Bum Bright, the Dallas Cowboys, who then later sold to Jerry Jones, same thing. You know, Big Clint had developed a... just a, you know, this brand that was the Dallas Cowboys. He's the one that agreed to be to call them America's team when the Pittsburgh Steelers turned it down. Mm-hmm. He and Tex Schramm were like, hell yeah, we'll take that moniker right here, right here. So, you know, that those were end of eras. Those are just a couple of monsters off the top of my head. And, you know, this sale, no matter what, they don't have, you know, the majority stake in the team anymore. At some point, I think Jeannie's going to lose this battle at some point. And that will officially be the end of the entire Buss era in L.A. And there's a lot going on in L.A. in the NBA. You got Steve Ballmer. Here's a shocker, by the way. I know everyone's stunned by this. The NBA, after a nearly year-long investigation, ruled that one of the members of the Good Old Boys Club did nothing wrong.
1: Well, they didn't rule it. ESPN's reporting that there's no evidence of it, that the NBA isn't finding any evidence of it. So they haven't actually ruled it yet. The investigation is ongoing, but we at ESPN...
2: I will let you cut my pinky off with a hatchet if the NBA comes up with anything on Ballmer.
1: Right. Well, and that's the thing. Is the NBA just scared of Steve Ballmer? It's very hard to imagine that there's nothing here, but maybe there's nothing here. The NBA, here's the quote from Don Van Natta Jr., Baxter Holmes, and Ramona Shelbourne, who've done all the reporting on this. Quote, the NBA has found no evidence showing LA Clippers owner Steve Ballmer funneled money through team sponsors to pay Kawhi Leonard in order to circumvent the salary cap, according to three people with knowledge of discussions between the two sides. End quote.
2: Okay.
1: Yeah. Okay. So it goes on to say that the NBA is focused actually on whether the team's introduction of Leonard to the sponsors, whether that constitutes some sort of violation of the league rules, but they don't even know what the rule would be that would constitute a violation. That's what it's focused on now, not did Ballmer funnel money to Kawhi, because if this report is accurate, if what they're hearing is accurate, then apparently there's no evidence that Ballmer funneled money to
2: and therefore no
1: Kawhi
2: punishment
1: Leonard.
2: And the Raptors
1: are talking about the richest owner in the NBA, and we are talking about an investigation by lawyers hired by the NBA. Let's all keep it
2: into one of their own. Yeah. So anybody who was shocked by this, you know, again, tell Cinderella I said hello, because you're living in a fantasy world. You know, you got to catch somebody red-handed on tape in this day and age to kick somebody out of the old boys club. You know, whether that's the NHL, the NFL, the NBA, you know, Major League Baseball, they're not, you literally have to have Donald Sterling smoking gun, staying with the Clippers, in order to get someone jettisoned from the good old boys club.
1: I do think it's interesting because if this is how it ends up going and Steve Ballmer doesn't suffer any sort of repercussions for what's being alleged or what it seems like Pablo Torre found out, if the NBA can't find it out as well, then I would say that there ain't no reason to not circumvent the NBA salary cap if you're the other owners. And the other owners have been very, very quiet. None of them come out and been angry about this advantage. I wonder, Ian, would the noise be louder around this whole thing if the Clippers had won a championship? Imagine if they had won an NBA title from potentially, allegedly circumventing the salary cap. You think that we'd all just let this go away? It's because it didn't work. It didn't work out.
2: There'd be 29 other owners in the good old boys club, but that would be going, hang on a second.
1: That's exactly what it is. I feel like the owners are quiet because it didn't work.
2: And you don't throw stones at glass houses.
1: Well, that's the thing, is they don't want anybody looking into them.
2: Exactly.
1: And this is good. This feels like open season then. If this reporting is correct and nothing ends up happening, which is maybe why they're dragging their feet with this investigation, because they don't want to actually tell the world that there ain't nothing here, nothing to see here. Maybe they're waiting for season to fire up so we all get distracted. Nothing to see over here. Come on, football season. Maybe that's what the NBA is rooting for. Because then, yeah, it's open season, I would imagine, for other organizations to maybe have some sponsorship deals that you don't actually have to go plant trees for, like what happened here, allegedly, with Kawhi Leonard. Coming up next here on Amber and Ian. ESPN Radio 2-A-Days continues. We will take a look at a team that just settled a quarterback competition. Was it the right decision? We'll tell you right here on ESPN Radio.
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4: Hey, it's Evan Cohen. Coming up Tuesday, we continue to get you ready for the NFL regular season as we go two-a-days with the Atlanta Falcons and Miami Dolphins and tell you which team is closer to turning it around. 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
5: Everyone's excited with football right around the corner, but it's never too late to celebrate my champion New York Knicks as champion OG Anunoby stops by at 6 p.m. Eastern Time in the afternoon cool edition of Freddie and Harry, 5 p.m. Eastern Time in the mighty ESPN Radio and the ESPN app.

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1: This is Kevin Seifert covering the Vikings. Story of the Vikings training camp and really their entire season is quarterback J.J. McCarthy. And as the fourth week of camp begins, we can already establish a few objective facts. First and most importantly, he's healthy. After missing all of his rookie season because of a torn meniscus in his right knee, there are no physical limitations. McCarthy has taken every first-team rep in camp and started in the preseason opener. Second, McCarthy has earned the admiration and respect of his teammates. He has an unmistakably magnetic personality, exactly the type you would want for a young quarterback. He's had some accuracy issues at times during camp, particularly in the red zone, and he threw high on the one pass in particular during the preseason opener. So the consensus in Vikings camp is that Coach Kevin O'Connell will craft a scheme that doesn't ask McCarthy to do too much in his first season as starter.
2: That must have been last season.
3: If we could all go back in time.
2: Was that last season?
4: Yes.
2: Minnesota Vikings Two-A-Days?
4: Or it was taped before the announcement.
2: That's what I'm thinking. It was taped before the announcement, but when was their first preseason game? The announcement wasn't it last Tuesday?
4: Played it. Yeah.
2: No, I'm saying in conjunction to the announcement. Either way, Murray was named the starting quarterback of the Minnesota Vikings. So, JJ, everything you just heard there, that was great, but it's actually the Kyler Murray era now in Minnesota. So let's bring in Bryant McKinney to talk about the Minnesota Vikings. 12-year NFL vet, Super Bowl champ, national champ, of course, as well. And Bryant, thanks so much for joining us. Let's start with this Vikings quarterback decision. It is, in fact, Kyler Murray. Is that the right choice?
5: I think they did. And I feel like, JJ had the opportunity to learn and sit back and watch a veteran who's, been in the playoffs. I think he was like the MVP his rookie year or something like that. But like, it has a lot of experience. And I say this because, they had Sam Darnold and he came in, but then he left. So it's like, you just get somebody who's like been in the game for a while. You get to learn. I was like kind of compared like Brett Favre and Aaron Rodgers, like just get to sit back behind a veteran, who's done a lot, who's a lot of rushing touchdowns. I've seen the stat the other day. He has more rushing touchdowns than Lamar Jackson at a certain point or something, which is crazy. But I feel like it's good for him.
4: As an offensive lineman, go back to where you were, an all-pro and a two-time Super Bowl champ. If you're Christian Darrisaw playing your old spot, also a fellow first-round pick, how does having a mobile quarterback and go off-script like Kyler Murray change the way, if at all, that you play the position?
5: I feel like having a mobile quarterback can be beneficial. For me, having a mobile quarterback, Donnie Culpepper to me was pretty mobile. So, like, they can have you save out of, like, getting out of sets and times, getting out of just scrambling around. But to me, as an offensive lineman, you have to look at the defender's eyes because the defender will kind of tell you where the quarterback is a lot, too. But I think it's good because, like, if you watch, like, Lamar Jackson and all these different mobile quarterbacks, they help save the offensive line from getting sets and times, too. So I don't feel like it's a bad thing.
2: Super Bowl champ and national champ Bryant McKinney joining us here on Amber and Ian. We just got the word that Jamal Adams went down in preseason game one. He is now out for the season. I guess he tore his quad tendon, so not good news there for the vet. This D-line was already one that might have multiple rookies starting on it. What do you think the loss of Jamal Adams means to this team defensively?
5: Well, I just feel like he was coming in for definitely like a leadership position, and he had a lot of experience and was able to kind of like, it was a rally to team together because a lot of guys, when you're a veteran, they're going to respect you. So having him, gone, especially so early in the first preseason game, kind of, be a little detrimental a little bit. But at the same time, it's like somebody, whoever behind him, needs to step up and fill in that opportunity.
4: Hey, how much does this also maybe the Vikings have to up the price on what they – looking at it with a guy that, he's got to be, 37, 38 years old and a perennial Pro Bowl safety in Harrison Smith. So how much does that ratchet up those conversations? Like, all right, Harrison, we know you didn't want to come to camp. We know that, you're contemplating retirement. Here's a couple extra mil for you if you want to come out now and just come on back. Come on back in the fold for Brian Flores and the boys.
5: I think as a safety blanket, they're comfortable with him. They know him. They know his work ethic. They just know a lot about Harrison Smith. I don't see anything wrong with, you know, trying to send a few, you know, extra dollars his way to get him to come in and help become a leader on his defense.
2: What are your expectations for this team this season, Bryant?
5: I expect them to do better this season, because last season they had like a lot of injuries on offensive line. It was like rotating a lot. Darisaw wasn't in a lot. You know, he was coming back from, I believe, an ACL surgery. So he wasn't in. But with the times, like you look at the last, I think, 5 to 6 games at the end of the season, they were on a roll. They won like the last 5 or 6, and they had the whole O-line all intact. And I always say the O-line is the engine to the car. The quarterback is the driver, receiver, running back, and everything at the wheels. But the engine can't, without the engine, the car's not going to go anywhere. They had the full offensive line that last 5 games, and they went on like a 5-game win streak to become spoilers for the other teams that are trying to make the playoffs. So I feel like with everybody staying healthy, and especially on the O-line, the offense should be really good. So now we just make sure the defense is on their part as well.
2: You can check out Bryant McKinney on the Believe in Vikings podcast. Thanks, Bryant. We appreciate it.
5: Thank you for having me.
2: It's going to be a really interesting season, Ian, seeing this Vikings team, because it certainly does have its flaws. But Bryant's right. There was also aspects of this team that were banged up last season that are going to be better this season, like the O-line. And what is it going to look like with Kyler Murray at the helm? And really, that's the big question, because, of course, people think, well, it can't be any, it's not any crazier to think Kyler Murray could have the resurrection than Sam Darnold. I know what you're about to point out, that there was another stop in there for Sam D.
4: Yes, there was. You go all the way back to Jets and Carolina, then San Fran, where it all started at quarterback rehab. There's two places you go for quarterback rehab, and that's L.A. or San Fran, both there in the state of California. Then to Minnesota, where they won 14 games in Minnesota in the last 2 games. Now, the regular season finale, playoff game went up. Now, there's the old Sam Darnold, and he goes on to win a Super Bowl in Seattle. J.J. McCarthy, I'm pulling for this dude, man, because the Vikings gave up on him in a hurry. Now, they see him every day behind the scenes, but the guy I covered in college is a baller and just wants to win a game. If you want him to throw it 9 times and you run it 70 to win a game, he doesn't care. You want him to throw it 70 times and only run it 9 to win a game? He's all about it.
2: So, do you think he stays in Minnesota? Or do you think
4: I think they're going to trade him. Oh yeah, I think so. You've got Carson Wentz also on that, who can keep you afloat to go 2-3 through a 5-game stretch.
2: He played a lot in preseason game 1.
4: Yeah, so I think that, you know, they're already probably dangling J.J. McCarthy.
2: That's my guess as well.
4: And the other part is you lose Jamal Adams. We were just talking to Bryant McKinney about he was actually playing really well. So that if I'm Harrison Smith, I took note. Because he's on his couch right now, by all accounts, still working out from everything I've read. He just hasn't decided if he wants to play or not. And I think this is a great move by a 37-year-old vet, Amber, where you don't want to go to camp, because not a lot of vets want to go to camp, especially when you've been as many as he has. Now you have a little bit more, you have even more leverage to say, you know what? You want me? Pay me a little bit more, and I'm back.
2: Yeah, it's going to be, I'm fascinated to see this team, because I think Kevin O'Connell and Brian Flores, I mean, you can make an argument that they're one of the very best duos in terms of coaching duos in the entire NFL, right? Even though they haven't had the postseason success that obviously the Viking fan wants them to have. And so there is this belief, but then people do question whether O'Connell is really this quarterback.

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1: We're back.
0: We are back.
1: That's
0: we
1: right.
0: are back.
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4: That's two of them. Mo Vaughn has hit in the bullpen. That is his third on the night.
3: Mo Vaughn on Amber and Ian.
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6: It is our favorite part of Monday, Mo Monday. Mo Vaughn appears courtesy of Perfect Game, the world's largest amateur baseball platform, and the Mo Vaughn Sports Academy in Boca Raton, Florida. Mo Vaughn, kind enough to hop on with us. Mo, we appreciate it as always. There is a monster series tonight, Mo, between the White Sox and the Cubbies. How did the Sox go from 121 losses just 2 years ago to the AL Central leaders in two seasons?
7: They have a good manager. They got good structure. They know what they want to do going out each day. They've made some good additions. Morikami, guys are playing well, and a little bit of belief. I mean, that's all you need sometimes. It's a young league. It takes time for these guys to get into the flow, but they're in it now. They know they're in it. They're going to go into that series in over there on the other side and try to win some games, definitely.
8: It's one of the great rivalries in all of baseball, and kudos to my Cubbies. But speaking of the Cubbies, they got worked against a rival also, man. The Cardinals call up their outfielder, Joshua Baez, and he goes yard not once, not twice, but three times. Ooh. And, oh, by the way, first one to deep damn center, right? I mean, second level. Then the second one to left, and then he sprays the third one, which was a great pitch on the outside corner, and he just launches, takes that bad boy to deep right field. So he sprayed him all the way around the yard, and it was Major League Baseball history. Go back to your playing days. What's that mean for a guy when you get your call up and it's your major league debut, the travel and everything else that goes into it to do that, Mo? Take us behind the scenes.
7: It's tremendous. I mean, you're getting called up. Your parents are flying in. Whoever's coming, he probably got about 40 tickets.
8: He really did.
7: You want to play well. You want to, you're itching. It's what you want to do. And for him to come up and have that type of game, hitting the ball to all fields, this is what I mean when these guys, you know, come up prepared. You know, I was just over there at the All-American game in Philadelphia. These guys are prepared. They're ready. They're strong. And I think they're just better at a younger age than when I played. So it's great for him. He gets that, knocks that out. Now I'll have to come down today and just try to get a base hit and not try to hit the ball in the stadium. But it's tremendous when you can come up and do that and get those monkeys off your back and have a great day.
6: 23 years old. Here's the problem, though. I feel like he needed to retire immediately after that, just in and out. Because how does it get better than that, Mo?
7: Nah, do it again. Do it again. Do it a couple more times. It's, you know, he's only going to get better with time. He's floating right now. Wait till he gets his legs on the ground and really starts going. But this is just a tremendous confidence builder for him. I'm sure parents and family are always like, man, they're waiting for that first hit. When are you going to get that first hit? Well, he sure not kicked that door in, you know, last night.
8: I mean, what do you remember about your debut?
7: I remember coming up from Scranton, Wilkes-Barre, Pennsylvania. And, you know, I'm not a flying guy. You guys know that. I got to get on a six-seater plane.
8: Nope.
7: Propeller.
8: Nope.
7: Propeller.
8: Been there. Yep.
7: I didn't think I was going to make it to the stadium. And then I got there, you know, I'm running around, I'm getting lost, running through, but I should know, Boston. I've been going to Boston my whole life. I have family there. I'm getting lost trying to get to the ballpark, but I finally got there. And my first home game is against the Yankees. And I walked and standing there is Don Mattingly. So it was tremendous for me to be in that situation. But hey, I didn't have that type of game. Our friend just had. I was really working towards it, but it's a great feeling for everybody involved. Anybody that's touched you throughout your life coming up to get that call up is great.
8: I was on a flight like that going up to call Oregon at Penn State last year. I can relate. I almost threw up right there in my seat, man. I'm with you. Yep. Nope. Nope. And nope. No.
6: Mo Vaughn was called up by the Boston Red Sox on June 27th, 1991. You can catch the Mo Vaughn podcast that drops every Thursday on Mo's YouTube channel, PGTV, and all major podcast platforms. All right, let's move it along, Mo. What do you make about Paul Skene's struggles here? His next start pushed to Wednesday so that he gets more rest. He left his last start just 65 pitches in. Are there concerns? Because apparently there were concerns about the velocity. Are you concerned about what you're seeing from Skene's?
7: Listen, Paul Skene's is a dude, all right? And if he's injured, he's really not going to say anything. He's going to try to tough it out. I think people need to kick back a little bit. This guy has been tremendous for that organization for 5 or 6 plus years. He may be going through something. Listen, and he's got to look at things right now. He's in a situation where, you know, his best years are in front of directly in front of him. He's got to make a decision. The Pirates need to make a decision and help him on his way and whatever they decide to do. But yes, you know, if he's talking about velocity issues and pushing the start back, there could be some type of injury. But you know, Paul, he prepares well. You see him working out, all the things he's done. He's going to work through it and push through it. But he needs to take a look at personally where he is in his career, his best years, and try to get somewhere where he can put a ring on his finger.
8: What is it? What impact does it have in a Major League Baseball clubhouse when you're a team like the Dodgers? And you're in a serious baseball ditch right now, which every team hits over 162. I mean, you're going to hit it, but they've been in it for a while now, where their skipper Dave Roberts just called everybody out, going, "We've been below production for weeks now, as they just lost 3 out of 4 in a crucial series to the Milwaukee Brewers." What impact does that have on a clubhouse?
7: Listen, Dave Roberts has got the cachet to make that call, and that's why the Dodgers are going to be okay, because there's no sugarcoating what's going on. You got a guy at the helm that's made an evaluation. He's called his team. Listen, there's lag, man. There's a lot of lag. You played down to the last day for the past 2 years. And all these guys are trying to do, like I said, do you want to have home, you know, field advantage? Of course you do. But don't misunderstand. These guys know how to win on the road. They're just trying to get themselves there. As this thing gets closer, gets down, you know, they're gonna go up and down through August, but once that September hits and they see the clear path, they're gonna kick it into gear. There's too much talent, too much experience. Guys know what they're doing, but yeah, Roberts making that call is the reason why they've been successful the past couple of years.
6: Let's stick with a declining theme. Cal Raleigh has been doing just that, Mo. 60 homers last year, 13 so far this season. What's going on?
7: I was just looking at something. Cal Raleigh hit 38 home runs left-handed, and 22 right-handed. That is a tremendous average. If you look over the course of history, usually those averages don't pan out like that. So he had not only a year of hitting 60, but he was probably at the percentage hitting those 22 right-handed at the top. Listen, the guy played a lot of baseball. Ian Amber, you guys know how hard it is catching. He could be nicked up, and it's just a tremendous, you know, a lot of responsibility, a lot of pressure. It's hard to get back on top. You went to the playoffs and you made it all almost down to the last two teams. It's hard to put that together. I think he played WBC. He didn't really get a chance to rest. I think it's just one of those years where he's got to just get himself, get strong, get back together, and put it together for 2027. It's tough doing that. It's, you know, you're battling, you're thinking, you're going for these records, you're trying to stay focused. It's hard to repeat. I just think he's tired. both physically and mentally.
8: Yeah, and he had that oblique strain, which set him out for what? Damn near a month?
7: And you know how
8: that was
7: a
8: long time ago. Yeah. But that was like 2 months ago when he came back. So, but I mean, obviously that factors in as well. Something else factors in, man. Your Dallas Cowboys just brought back a DeSoto High School legend and a Texas A&M Giga Maggie in Von Miller. I'll be honest with you. I didn't even know he was on the Washington Commanders last year. I had no clue. That's how bad the Commanders were.
7: He had nine sacks, and he didn't start.
8: Yeah, no, he only got in for maybe 12 to 15 snaps a game. So how you feeling about Von going to your Cowboys for one last hurrah, probably, and then your young wide receiver, Camden Brown, man, just a remarkable undrafted free agent story out of Georgia Southern. So start with Von, because I know you're high on that one.
7: I'm very high on that. I think you're going to get a tremendous amount of leadership. I think he's going to also be able to develop the young guys, you know, for the season that's going to take them, propel them for the next few years. Listen, he's going home. He's from Texas. They are doing come on, Ian. You know, the Cowboys are acting really, really professional in how they're doing things. Everybody's really quiet. You know, things are, they're making moves. I think they see something. So I'm very, very excited. And our third receiver, Cameron Brown, let's sit him down. He don't need to play anymore. put him down.
6: We've seen enough.
7: Know, let him get ready for the season. He's good. Don't nobody needs to get hurt. Let's just take it in. But they're really doing some things. As always, I get excited, but we just gotta wait. We gotta wait. Gotta stay focused.
8: There you go.
6: And big win over the Super Bowl champs there in preseason game one. You can check out Mo Vaughn every Thursday. His podcast drops on Mo's YouTube channel, PGTV, and all major podcast platforms. Do not miss it. Thanks, Mo. We appreciate it.
7: Have a good week. See you guys next time.
8: Done and done.
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0: First down and goal at about the 2. Three-step fade to the left side of the end zone, and Brown, did he come up with it? He did. What a catch by Camden Brown on the fade from Joe Milton. Touchdown, Dallas.
1: One-handed, left-handed. He goes up, and I believe he just brings this in with the left hand.
2: That was the best play of the weekend, courtesy of 105.3 The Fan. The Dallas Cowboys end up beating the Seattle Seahawks in game one. Nobody cares about that, but you do care, Ian, when you get an opportunity to shine like that and do something like Camden Brown got to do in that game.
3: Yeah, undrafted rookie, free agent out of Georgia Southern. This is a remarkable story. And by all accounts, obviously I've not been to Cowboy camp. I'll go start seeing them when they come back to Dallas. But you read all the stuff from the beat writers, and Camden Brown has been catching everything thrown in his zip code. It's to the point where he's now probably wide receiver 3. Just heard Mo Vaughn talking about it, who follows his Cowboys, you know, like it's a, you know, just an obsession, not even a passion, which, you know, that's Cowboy fans, or like a college team. But the Camden Brown story, before we get to other guys, I mean, it's almost exactly 5 years ago, and I talked to his head coach, Clay Helton, yesterday at Georgia Southern. He lost his sister, Caden, 5 years ago, almost exactly 5 years ago, and Camden wore a chain with her picture on it, and it dominated yesterday. I mean, just had 2 touchdown catches, was absolutely spectacular. She passed away battling kidney failure, and as he said, you know, people just, you know, didn't have her making it past the age of 3, and she lived to 17. So she's inspired me all these years, and now she's smiling right back at me and looking down at me, and she's still inspiring me every single day. You can't pull for a story like that. I mean, you ain't got a pulse. So Camden Brown is one of my favorite story of the weekend, and not just of the weekend. He's making this football team, and he will make plays for the Dallas Cowboys as an undrafted rookie.
2: Sam Howell said after the game, I love throwing to him. Joe Milton loves throwing to him as well. I mean, the quarterbacks love this guy because, as Brown said, if the ball's anywhere near me, I'm getting it. That ball is mine, and you can see that fire. I think some of the coolest parts about preseason, because I'm not big on preseason like the way that you are, but one of the coolest parts of preseason is getting to see these undrafted guys, and they're so hungry. And you get, that's who you watch in the preseason, because they're the ones that are actually showing up and showing out, because they're quite literally fighting for their livelihood. And Camden Brown is a prime example of that. So that was a very, very cool moment. Let's talk about some of our other big takeaways, because I don't know if you're reading too much into what you saw from the Dallas Cowboys generally. Obviously, they looked good, but it's preseason game one. What we did see was the Cleveland Browns quarterback battle on full display. A lot of people making a big deal about this one, Ian, because Shedeur Sanders did not look very good, and Deshaun Watson actually looked very good.
3: I wouldn't say I watched that game yesterday. Yeah, just going back and I thought he looked good. I wouldn't say very good. And Shedeur had one just horrific INT, which he talked about after the game. I mean, he floated it, and it was just an awful ball. So I'll tell you, one guy who shined for me is one of my favorite players in the draft going back to April, and that's KC Concepcion, wide receiver, punt returner out of Texas A&M. I mean, he flashed again. He had a 31-yard punt return up the right boundary where they got him with a shoestring tackle, or he might still be running. I mean, it was electric. And then scores on a jet sweep, you know, had, what, 3 catches for, I think, like around 40 yards. KC Concepcion, man, if you can get quarterback play and get anything around, you know, decent quarterback play in Cleveland, KC Concepcion is going to be a household name by the end of the year. He is a remarkable talent.
2: One of the other things that I thought was interesting over the weekend was with the Vikings, and we just talked about them on our two-a-days, but I thought it was interesting that they didn't give J.J. more time out there. I mean, he had a very brief stint, so did Kyler. Well, I didn't expect them to give Kyler a bunch of time, huh?
3: I don't think they want to get him hurt.
2: Well, is that what it is? Because the reason I was surprised is because I figured, why aren't they showcasing him more? Because they're probably trying to shop him.
3: Yeah,
2: so you think they're trying to
3: go the other
2: him.
3: Way? Yeah, look. I would be shopping him if you've already given up on him, right? Because you went and got Kyler Murray. I don't want that dude. I'm wrapping him in bubble wrap, because if there's another team out there that really liked him coming out of Michigan 2 years ago, I would be on the phone. if I'm the Minnesota Vikings.
2: All right, fair enough. A young quarterback who did get an opportunity in the preseason is Ty Simpson. I doubt he's going to get many opportunities in the regular season if Matthew Stafford stays healthy, but he certainly had an opportunity to show us why the Rams decided to draft Ty Simpson at 13th overall. And Ian, he looked like that was a good decision.
3: Well, again, he should be doing this. It's against twos and threes, right? He's that talented. I want to know the people that you were talking to that said that he looked awful early on in practice and it could be a mistake going to 15 when we talked last week. How are they feeling after preseason week one with Ty Simpson?
2: Well, it wasn't people I was talking to. It was what I was listening to and what I was hearing from the people there that had been covering Rams training camp. That he just did not look very comfortable at all. And then, yeah, he looked good in the first preseason game. So credit to him. It looks like maybe he's starting to get the system a little bit more than what was being reported out of Rams camp.
3: A lot of times early on, though, quarterbacks are working on, can I make this throw in camp? Sam Darnold was doing that at USC. He drives coaches nuts in Seattle, still doing it. Can I make this throw? And you want to try that in practice. You don't want to try it during a game. You want to try it also in preseason ball, but Ty shined. So maybe that was a case early on. Can I get this throw in there at this level? Nope, can't make that one. So he adjusts. But
2: Could be growing pains as well. I mean, he's learning a new offense. This is a very different speed of a game.
3: Yeah, I'm a huge fan. As going back to when they drafted him, yeah, I think that when he gets his opportunity, because it might be 2 years, maybe not just be this year, it might be two. I think he is going to shine. Now, on a downside, Jeremiah Love looked outstanding as the weapon that the Arizona Cardinals took at 3 overall. 14 touches, 72 yards, and then it comes back. High ankle sprain. Damn. I mean, you go from, oh my gosh, look at the burst with this guy, too. Oh, he's got a high ankle? That is just brutal. Now, obviously, they're going to shut him down and try and have him ready, hopefully in time for week one, if not week two, because it all depends on the grade of that high ankle. That's the worst kind you can have when it comes to an ankle sprain.
2: That's always the fear when you're showcasing these guys in the preseason, but also when they're brand new to your team, when they're rooks and they're coming in, no matter how great they are or how promising they are, I mean, you got to get them out there. You got to get them some reps in game action. So it's always tough because...
3: Yeah,
2: there's
3: like,
2: always a risk,
3: like Arvell Reese looked amazing. He flashed at times. I got another fellow Buckeye won the top five. Sonny Styles looked like a rookie out there. Even though he was wearing the green dot, there were times that he just looked absolutely lost. But the key is you got time to fix it. You have time to work on it. It's just preseason week one.
2: When do you start leaning into preseason football? Like when? Because right now, obviously, it's game one. When does it get serious for you here?
3: The Hall of Fame game.
2: Okay. So you're already there.
3: Yeah. I watched four games yesterday.
2: 30 for 30's new series, The Betrayal of Shohei Ohtani, is available now on all major podcast platforms. The Betrayal of Shohei Ohtani is presented to you by Gusto. You might have a sickness.
3: My wife was building my new desk here in the studio. I was on the couch replaying, going back and watching preseason football.
2: In the preseason. All right. Coming up next here.
3: I got problems.
2: On Amber and Ian. The AP preseason top 25 poll is out. Speaking of preseason, what is our biggest college football takeaways?
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8: Here is our weather in Middle Tennessee. Tonight will be mostly clear with a low near 70. Northwest winds will be light at 5 to 10 miles per hour. Tuesday brings sunny skies and a high near 92. Tuesday night stays clear with a low around 69. Wednesday will be sunny and hotter with a high near 96. Heat index values could reach 103. 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

0: I'm Nick DeLuca. The Buss family leaving the Lakers, announcing the sale of their remaining 17.8% ownership stake in the franchise to new majority owners Josh Kushner and Bob Iger. Jeannie Buss contesting the family's claim in a letter from her attorney. After completion, Buss would no longer be the team's governor. Her lawyer contending the sale can't go through without her approval, which has not been given. The Buss family has had ownership of the Lakers since Jerry Buss purchased the team in May of 1979, shareholders approving after siblings voting to sell the team. Diamondbacks placed Ketel Marte on the restricted list after he failed to show up for tonight's game against the Red Sox. D-backs did not give a reason for the move after delaying posting their starting lineup until around 15 minutes before first pitch. On the field, the Red Sox all over Arizona tonight, 7-0, top of the sixth inning. Caleb Durbin with an RBI single. Seydon Rafaela adding an RBI double. Wilson Contreras hitting a solo homer in the bottom of the fifth inning. Elsewhere in the NFL, Saints rookie receiver Jordan Tyson expected to miss around 2 months with a hamstring injury that he suffered last week. Eighth overall pick in the draft, likely out until October. Former Ravens linebacker and longtime advisor in player engagement O.J. Brigance passed away after a 19-year battle with ALS. The team announcing he was 56 years old, won a Super Bowl with the Ravens back in 2000.
1: Hey, it's Evan Cohen. Coming up Tuesday, we continue to get you ready for the NFL regular season as we go two-a-days with the Atlanta Falcons and Miami Dolphins and tell you which team is closer to turning it around. It's Unsportsmanlike, 6 a.m. Eastern, right here on ESPN Radio, ESPN2, and ESPNU.

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1: I threw a keg party, dropped some kegs on my dad's property. The cops raided the keg party. I take off running, right? I was dating a guy at the time. So I run back to where the party is, and I run into a cop. He clotheslines me. I'm not kidding. I fall backwards so hard, and the cop picks me up, screams at me to get against the wall of the house. He lines us all up, and he's going down every single one. Whose party is this? Whose house is it? No one's saying please.
2: Well done by all your
1: friends. Meanwhile, my boyfriend had jumped the fence, bucked it the other way into the cow pasture, and he was gone. That's the moral of the story. Kids, don't throw a kegger at your parents' house in high school. It's run when the cops are there and don't come back.
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1: Glad we isolated that. I really hope that my father's never listening on a night that we play that story back. He still doesn't know about that keg party, Ian, after all these
2: years. Does he know
1: years.
2: About the boyfriend who ran? And was that the one, I think I asked you this before, but was that the one that ends up incarcerated?
1: No, he does not end up incarcerated, this guy.
2: That guy
1: he'll
2: okay.
1: be happy to know.
2: Well done. Hey, I'm proud of you. Good job.
1: There you go. I heard he works at a deli in town still, so that's what that guy's up to. You're listening to Amber and Ian. We're presented to you by Progressive Insurance. At Ian Fitz ESPN is how you find him. At Amber W Sports is how you find me. Instead of talking about my high school days, let's talk about the AP poll, because we have a top 25 in college football. Everybody can go ahead and lose their minds now, Ian, because we've got the preseason official rankings here. Ohio State is number one in the country. Oregon, number two. Georgia, three. Notre Dame, four. Texas rounds out your top five. The defending national champs are sitting there at six. The Canes, who face them, sitting there at seven. Texas A&M is at eight. Ole Miss, with no Lane Kiffin, is at nine. And Oklahoma is your top 10. What is your biggest takeaway from this AP preseason top 25?
2: First of all, these are always fun for us and all the fan bases, coast to coast, border to border. You know, whereas the coaches poll that has already come out in the USA Today, whether it's the AP poll that comes out, those are the two big ones, and we all get, you know, enamored. Phil Steele's is one that I always take a look at as well, along with his surprise teams. He does an outstanding job. But yes, we all kind of, to your point, lose our minds a little bit, you know, because we all enjoy the preseason polls. Now, what do they actually mean?
1: About they mean more than they should, in my opinion.
2: They mean about as much as breasts on a bull, because it really has zero impact on who wins a national championship or not. At least in my opinion. I know there's some coaches that do.
1: I feel like we should just keep it moving.
2: Yeah, well, in other words, useless is my point. Look at last year's poll alone. Think about this. Do you know how many preseason top 25 teams finished the season unranked?
1: How many?
2: Over half. Over half. Or right at half. In the let's just go to the top 15.
1: Okay.
2: Seven of them did not finish in the top 25. In the top 10, Penn State started at two, Clemson at four, LSU at nine. Gone, gone, and gone. So this gives us a lot of fodder, but for, you know, when it comes to an impact, I mean, the preseason polls mean absolutely nothing, nada, zilch. Just go back to the latest example, and that was last season.
1: I don't agree with that, because I don't agree that they mean nothing. Because of those three schools you just named, two of those schools fired their coach, and I think it probably has something to do with where they started the season expectation-wise. So I do think it matters from that perspective. If you're one of these top 10 teams and you fall massively short of expectations and we get to the end of the season and you're unranked, some of these coaches are getting fired, right? I mean, that's how, you know, it works.
2: Brian Kelly, I mean, he was gone the moment that he wasn't sitting Garrett Nussmeier with an oblique injury in camp. The word is that he didn't know some of the players' names on the team. So his time was run, and it was never the right fit at all at LSU. When I say fit, you got to win. That's the ultimate fit. James Franklin was at Penn State for a long time, and he couldn't win the big game What do you have in top 10 wins? Two? Maybe three? I'm going off the top of my head. So that was a body of work to me from both those guys. A shorter body by Brian Kelly. That was a long time coming for James Franklin at Penn State.
1: I think some of that stuff, especially the in-season firings, it has an impact where you start the season, where the expectations are. For LSU this year with Lane Kiffin, they are sitting there at 11th, so they are right outside the top 10. You've got Texas Tech at 12. You have Alabama.

0: they're. I'm not doubting Cignetti. You can doubt, anybody else can doubt him all you want, but they're going to make another run in the CFP. They're a staple right now to me in college football. Hell, he's got the best record in all of football over the last 2 years at 27-2. I ain't doubting that guy.
1: See, I think that the Texas feels like a bit of an overcorrection where they were overhyped last season, like Heather Dinich just said.
0: Good point.
1: And so because of that, I feel like people are now gun-shy, so now you're putting them at 5. You're scared to put them, you know, 1 or 2, even if they're absolutely loaded. I don't feel that way about Indiana, I guess. I don't feel like this is some sort of reaction to them having a national championship. I don't think it's backlash or anything like that. I don't think it's naysayers. I don't even think it's because of the word Indiana. And because we're still maybe not able to wrap our heads around it fully, even though we have absolutely seen it to every degree that you can see it the last 2 seasons, I think it's just simply because they lost some pieces because they were good. And so, all right, you're outside the top 5. Yeah, there's more experience. I mean, yeah, Ohio State has a much more experienced quarterback that was there at the helm, so they're a little bit easier to evaluate. So that's why they get the nod. Hopefully none of it ends up mattering to the committee at the end. Unfortunately, I think these polls kind of do because they set a precedent and they sort of end up lingering in people's heads. It should not matter where anybody is ranked on this thing right now. Coming up next here on Amber and Ian, we sound on, sound off right here on ESPN Radio.
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0: 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Rolling along here on Amber and Ian. We've already covered a lot of ground tonight. We've done a lot of football. If you've missed anything here, check out the podcast on the ESPN app. We ain't done with football yet, though. It is the preseason in the NFL, baby. Let's sound on, sound off.
1: They said it, but what do they really mean?
2: What are you trying to say to us?
1: Sound on, sound off. With Amber and Ian.
0: Brian Schottenheimer is the Dallas Cowboys head coach. Ian, he was asked about the now addition of Von Miller to that defense.
3: The production last year was really real, you know, 9 sacks. I mean, that's hard to do at this level. But again, he's still got first step quickness. He still understands angles. He's still got a great assortment of counter moves. And again, our plan to use him, we think, will help him be very, very functional. You know, he's not going to play 60 plays a game. That's not what we're looking for. But he's going to get the snaps that he gets, and he's going to make us better. And hopefully we are playing a lot of games with the lead, and he, along with those other guys I mentioned in that room, will go out there and hunt together.
4: They might play 15 snaps a game. That's all you're looking for. That's all you're looking for. I mentioned it earlier when Mo Vaughn joined us, as he does every Monday for Mo Mondays, and he's a diehard Dallas Cowboy fan. I didn't even know that. I probably shouldn't have admitted this publicly, but I had no idea he was on the damn Commanders last year. I had no clue. One, that shows you how bad the Commanders were.
0: You weren't watching much Commanders
4: completely
0: football.
4: Irrelevant football team in the NFL. And so I didn't even know he had 9 sacks until he became a Cowboy. I'm like, damn, Vaughn's still getting it done at like 72 years old.
0: 37. So,
4: almost. You know, he's going to have impact on that room because there's guys like LT Overton, you know, on Malachi Lawrence that are in that position room. Heck, man, Quinnen Williams, for that matter. They grew up watching him.
0: Yeah.
4: So now he's in there, and those young guys, man, he can implore so much knowledge of just little old tricks of the trade to those young rookies like Overton, like Lawrence, that can help the Cowboys win a few games. I love the signing, and again, I'm embarrassed that I didn't even know he was on the damn Commanders last year.
0: 8 Pro Bowls, a couple Super Bowl rings, and now for his 15th season, he is spending it with the Dallas Cowboys.
4: Going home.
0: I like that addition a lot.
4: Yeah, he played at DeSoto High School, Texas A&M Aggie, and his next stop's going to be in Canton.
0: It's like Mo Vaughn, absolutely. It's like Mo Vaughn said earlier, the way that Dallas is doing business this offseason. It's
4: too
0: almost
4: quiet.
0: Strange how
4: it's
0: functional
4: too
0: it is.
4: Quiet.
0: It's almost unsettling,
4: yes,
0: how well it's all going. Kevin Stefanski, he is the Falcons head coach. Things aren't going quite as well in Atlanta, especially not Tua's first preseason game. Here is Stefanski addressing Tua's performance in that game.
5: Obviously, we evaluate everything. I think I've told you guys that before. You evaluate everything that our players do on the field, in the meeting rooms, etc. Obviously, 9 plays the other night. He wants to be better. Our offense wants to be better. Our coaches want to be better in those 9 plays. But our focus will be continuing to get ready for this season and not getting too far ahead of ourselves.
4: Okay. The good thing for Stefanski, he's used to seeing awful quarterback play.
0: He really is.
4: So he's callous.
0: It's going to be so frustrating for Kevin Stefanski. It's like, really? This again?
4: I'm not worried about Tua right now. There's too many weapons around him. And, you know, he's a remarkably accurate passer. He can't drive the ball.
0: You have to be able to get a snap into your hands and deliver a football, though.
4: So I'm not going to overreact to preseason week 1, especially when it comes to Tua with all those weapons they've got around him.
0: I don't know. He looked really bad. I was surprised at how bad he looked. And I'm a Dolphins
4: fan. Oh, it was horrendous.
0: I was shocked. I mean, he looked awful. And I have been one that always says Tua is just okay. He's an okay quarterback. I've always felt like he's okay. I was never high on Tua. I didn't want us to draft Tua over Justin Herbert. But also, I've never thought he was god-awful. And that was a hard argument with preseason game 1 because he looked awful. Now, like you, I kind of think he still ends up being okay.
4: He's a good quarterback.
0: It's a bad situation.
4: He's a good quarterback.
0: It's a bad situation to be in because Michael Penix is still not cleared for 11-on-11. So it's not even, there's no quarterback competition right now in Atlanta. it's Tua right now because the other guy is not healthy enough to play. So we'll see. He's going to have to get better. Sean McVay, things are going a little bit better for him quarterback-wise. The Los Angeles Rams head coach was asked about the latest on Aaron Donald's workouts.
6: It's kind of, that's what it was, just a workout. So they're really, I mean, and I'm not trying to be like coy with it. It's semantical. It's part of his process that he's gone through. It just allows us to be able to use football equipment, and it's very similar to what the other workout was. And so he's continuing to go through his process, which there's a lot of, you know, things that you try to mimic and emulate game-like settings and situations to be able to get clarity on whether he wants to do this or not. And that was just another part of this process.
4: Did you see him doing footwork drills?
0: I didn't.
4: Holy God. That's not natural, what he's doing with the ropes and the ladders. I mean, his three steps are like lightning fast, and he's 35 and hadn't played in 2 years. And his feet are like a wide receiver's. It is remarkable. I had to rewind. Like, that's not Aaron Donald. Can't be Aaron Donald. Oh, my God, that's Aaron Donald. I've said it before, and I'll say it again. You won't see him probably until around week 6. Because that's where you want him from there on.
0: So are we going to be doing this Aaron Donald workout nonsense?
4: I think they sign him, you know, at the end of camp before week 1. But then you can just say, oh, he's dealing with a whatever. You know, at least week 4. You don't need him for the entire season.
0: Like, he's on the team. He's there. He's working out. He's on the damn team.
4: He's also 35 and hadn't played in 2 years.
0: No, I get that. I'm just these workout updates. It's
4: well,
0: it all feels so stupid
4: because it's at the facility. Yeah, it's at the facility, and he's using Rams equipment that they have to, by league rules, are mandated to report it whenever he does use their equipment, and he's at the training at their facility.
0: In that clip, Sean McVay said the word semantical. I definitely thought he made up that word. I mean, I've heard of semantics.
4: Yeah.
0: I didn't know semantical was a word.
4: I'm taking a look.
0: I gave it a Google. It's a word.
4: It is?
0: Yeah. Good on you, Coach McVay.
4: Check out the big brain on Coach.
0: Right? Or do you think he got lucky? When it came out of his mouth, I was like, that doesn't sound right. And then I Googled it, and I'm like, oh, look at that. For relating to semantics, apparently it's correct.
4: Relating to the meaning of words, signs, and other symbols. There you go.
7: I'd rather be lucky than good any day.
4: Hey, absolutely.
0: Coach McVay is smarty pants. Speaking of smarty pants coaches, I'm hoping John Summerall is that because he's now my Florida Gators head coach. He was asked about Florida's uniform combinations.
8: I'm pretty staunch on I want our uniform colors to be orange, blue, and white because those are our school colors. I don't have any desire to wear those green alligator uniforms that were worn here. If I don't spend a ton of time thinking about it. I'm sure everybody thinks that's like all I do all day is put uniform combinations together. Out of those decisions, I would say the administration here and other people that were involved in planning that out with everybody in that room probably were like looking at me like, why are you so disinterested in this? Because I could give two shits. I just want to win games.
4: I thought he'd be a lot harsher, to be honest. No, it's something as long as that was, I have. That was about as polite of an answer to that question that you will ever get from John Summerall, head coach, Florida Gators. Because that dude could not give two bleeps, as he said, about a uniform combo. He's worried about pass pro and run stop, right? That's what he's working on right now. He could not care less.
0: I do like that he's a little busy, a little too busy to worry about our uniform combinations. I like that from Summerall. I like that he said he couldn't give two bleeps because that's not what he should be worried about. I don't like that he said he doesn't want them to ever wear those alligator uniforms again because I thought those were fire. And I'm not a traditionalist, and he made it very clear that he is, in fact, one of those. So, I mean, I like the fun uniforms, middlemen with the old school stuff.
4: That is as polite. You're going to hear him to a question like that.
0: Because he's not super passionate about it. Because he's too busy. He doesn't care. It's like, why are you asking me about uniforms? I'm trying to coach a football team over here. I'm competing in the SEC. Who cares about what they're wearing?
4: Oh, man.
0: Coming up next here.
4: I love that guy.
0: On Amber at Ian. ESPN Radio 2-A-Days takes us to the NFC East. One team's quarterback is making a second home out of the blue tent.
1: Camp to camp.
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10: I struggle to see a world where the Pittsburgh Steelers, with this roster and with that quarterback,

0: listing the family's claim in the sale in a letter from her attorney. After completion, Buss would no longer be the team's governor. Her lawyer contending the sale can't go through without her approval, which has not been given. The Buss family has had ownership of the Lakers since Jerry Buss purchased the team in May of 1979. Elsewhere in Major League Baseball, Diamondbacks placing Ketel Marte on the restricted list after he failed to show up for tonight's game against the Red Sox. D-backs did not give a reason for the move after delaying posting their starting lineup until around 15 minutes before first pitch tonight. It is all Red Sox at Fenway. Elsewhere, Tigers and Pirates at PNC Park in Pittsburgh. Detroit up 8-4 in the bottom of the sixth inning. Kevin McGonigal with a two-run homer in the top of the second inning. Haoyu Lee is driven in a pair for Detroit as well as they look to creep closer back toward 500, the game on ESPN TV. In the NFL, Saints rookie receiver Jordan Tyson expected to miss around 2 months with a hamstring injury that he suffered last week. Eighth overall pick in the draft, likely out until October. While former Ravens linebacker and longtime advisor and player engagement O.J. Brigance passed away after a 19-year battle with ALS. He was 56 years old.
1: Hey, this is Rich Eisen. Coming up on Tuesday, brand spanking new, freshly minted Hall of Famer Drew Brees joins us. We preview the Jaguars season in Four Downs, and it's Overreaction Monday on a Tuesday. That's Rich Eisen Show Action on Disney Plus, the ESPN app, and ESPN Radio.
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3: The New York Giants are expecting to turn it around this season under new coach John Harbaugh. He brings some much-needed stability and a track record of success. A big reason Harbaugh came to New York was quarterback Jackson Dart. Despite a slow start to the summer, he's convinced they can win with him at quarterback. It helps that star wide receiver Malik Nabers is trending towards being ready for week one against the Cowboys following a torn ACL last year. Despite 7 wins in the past 2 seasons combined, there are now expectations for this Giants team. With a coach and a quarterback that people believe in, the over-under is 7.5 wins.
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4: Well, Jackson Dart has certainly made news today for things that he said more than anything else. A lot of people expecting a whole lot from Jackson Dart. People loved what they saw in the 14 games that we saw Jackson Dart last season. Ian, you're listening to Amber and Ian. We're presented to you by Progressive Insurance. But Jackson Dart in preseason game one, a Minnesota Vikings defender, just absolutely barreled through that Giants line, gets straight to Jackson Dart, defender untouched, blows Jackson Dart up, and he gets sent to the blue tent to get checked out. Medical timeout. He's out for a couple plays because of it. He was not thrilled, apparently, by getting that sort of attention. We certainly saw him in a blue medical tent numerous times last season. Here is the Giants quarterback.
5: As far as the blue tent, like I really respect the rules and the thought behind, you know, the NFL has of keeping players healthy and reviewing things, but at the same time, I'm still puzzled by it, just feeling like every time that I get hit, you know, I find my way in there, which at times I still try to wrap my head around. But that's all that I'm going to say about that situation. You know, I'm really happy with how the drive ended.
6: All right, his defense last year: 5 visits to the blue tent, 1 concussion. Mm-hmm. So I that part I can understand, I guess. You know, him going,
4: it's how he plays.
6: Every time
4: though,
6: I get hit, I go in. You know, it's not like I have a concussion every time. But on this one, brother, you got punked all the way to Piscataway. I mean, that was a vicious hit. Now, vicious doesn't always mean hurt. But when you're lying on the logo on the 50, Amber, for 30 to 45 seconds and really not moving, the eye in the sky is going to pull you every single time. Because, you know, a lot of times you have to protect the player from himself. So if he's not laying on the field that long and he mans up and gets off the field, he's probably not going to the blue tent. But because he got rocked, and I do mean rocked.

0: blocked and he's lying on the field, in my opinion, that warranted, hey, go to the tent and get checked out really quick. This is the preseason. Go get checked.
1: Yeah, I think during the regular season he would have as well, for the exact reason that you mentioned. I thought in large part it was how long he stayed down, and because it's quite literally somebody's job. They have a spotter there that is just meant to evaluate whether a player needs to be evaluated for concussions. That is it. That is that person's entire job. And I do think that person would not be doing his or her job properly if in that spot you don't be safe.
0: Agreed.
1: and go check out the quarterback. You have to play it safe if you are that position. It's not to harm the player. There's no conspiracy here against Jackson Dart. It's not to harm the Giants. It's to keep him safe. It's to help the players ultimately. And so I'm sure that's a frustration for a competitor. I get it if he feels like somehow he's being targeted, but I was surprised that in that situation he felt like he was being targeted by being sent to the blue tent. Let's continue on with our Giants conversation and our ESPN Radio Two-A-Days. And for that, let's bring in Patricia Traynor, publisher of the New York Giants on SI, host of the Locked On Giants podcast. And Patricia, thanks so much for hopping on with us. Let's start with all of that. All that buzz around Jackson Dart. He's in the medical tent. That puzzles him, apparently. There's a lot of people and a lot of noise now around this situation. So how do you feel that this is being received, that Jackson Dart's comments are being received in New York?
2: Yeah, I think unfortunately for Jackson Dart, he's kind of developed a bullseye on his back, so to speak. I mean, you know how certain guys get called for certain penalties all the time because they develop that reputation? Unfortunately for Jackson Dart, he's got a bullseye target on his back when it comes to, you know, concussions and whatnot, basically because he plays the game so hard. But, you know, the hit that he took the other night, if you look at it closely, it wasn't as bad. I mean, his head hit the ground, but it's more or less a be safe than sorry type of situation with him. So, yeah, it's frustrating, but, you know, it's the league looking out for him. So how can you really fault them?
0: And also, I mean, he got belted. I mean, blasted from, you know, the Meadowlands all the way to Bristol, Connecticut. I mean, he just got blown up. And he's laying on the logo for a good 30 to 45 seconds. So,
1: yeah, I think that was the big thing. He had no getting up right away.
0: Patricia, I had no problem with him, you know, being sent to the blue tent by the eye in the sky whatsoever. So I understand his frustration, but this one, I got to push back on Dart, man. They did the right thing protecting the player from himself. Now, how does Dart protect himself from the man in the mirror, along with the Giants, also just trying to get him to, you know, be more protective?
2: He's got to be smart. I mean, you know, I get it that he's competitive. He wants to get as much out of every play as possible. But you have to know when to say when. You have to know when to live to see another down. You know, is it worth it if it's early in the game and you're at your own 20-yard line and you need 7 yards to go and you're like, oh, I think I can make it. And it's, you know, it's first down. Is it really worth it to try and get that extra one when you see a bunch of guys closing in on you? I mean, he also has to start to learn to use the sideline as his friend, because get out of bounds. You know, if you're in the middle of the field, you're a sitting duck. Use the sideline as your friend, because once you're out of bounds, you know, now if somebody comes and hits you, they're going to get flagged.
1: Patricia Traynor joining us, publisher of New York Giants on SI, host of the Locked On Giants podcast here on Amber and Ian. So John Harbaugh comes into this organization, Patricia. He hires veteran coaches at basically every single position. That's not something that we've always been able to say about this franchise. What have you noticed that is different so far about the Harbaugh era?
2: Number one, it's very direct. There's not a lot of wasted time. There's a lot of teaching going on. There's a lot of, you know, constructive feedback going on. You don't see guys necessarily popping their corks because somebody made a mistake. It's a much better environment. It's an intense environment. You know, when you show up on the field, you better be prepared to go to work and you know, with very few breaks in between. But it's just, to me, it just seems like more efficient and more focused as to what they want to get done, what they want to accomplish. And you know, the best thing about it is there's no, you know, delays. There's no, you know, taking it easy. Oh, we finished our work early. No. They're going to go and they're going to, you know, if they finish early, well, let's do a little bit more. We've got another 20 minutes allotted to us. Let's not waste that time.
0: stay on that note, but focus on the rookies. I thought watching going back and watching that preseason game in week one, I thought Arvell Reese shined at times. Malachi Fields out of Notre Dame, a third round pick, shined at times. You know, you go ahead and through all the, even Jack Kelly out of BYU, Colton Hood. You go on down the list of these young guys that maybe early on in camp, well, not early in camp anymore, but early on the preseason, maybe exceeding some expectations.
2: Yeah, you know, the thing I like about this rookie class is they're all about business. I mean, it's, you know, I'm not saying that last year's class wasn't, but if you notice, there's a very distinct difference in the personality of this year's class versus last year's. Last year's was a little bit more larger than life, if you will. I mean, they were hard workers, but they were larger than life. And this year's class, I mean, you barely hear a peep out of them until it comes time to play on the field, which is really what you want to see. You know, you don't really see them doing commercials or, you know, posting stuff on social media. So I think this particular class reflects more of John Harbaugh, who wants guys who are serious about their craft, who want to come into work. And, you know, the other stuff, I mean, there's going to be a time and place for all that stuff. Don't get me wrong. And I'm not saying that they shouldn't take advantage of the opportunities, but earn it first and then worry about all that other stuff.
1: Patricia, this run defense hasn't ranked higher than 27th, and that was with Dexter Lawrence before he got traded to Cincy. Do you expect there to be significant defensive improvements this season?
2: I sure hope so. I mean, if we go by the first preseason game, the run defense did not look very good. Let's call it for what it is. And I know people are going to say, well, they didn't play DJ Reader, they didn't play Shelby Harris. Yeah, but they're not going to play DJ Reader and Shelby Harris 100% of the snaps. It's just not going to happen. So you need your depth to step up. And right now, I can't think that they're happy with what they saw from the depth in the run defense. There were too many guys that just weren't getting off blocks. There were guys that were getting pushback off the point of attack. They've got to look to improve that. I mean, that, if they don't, then what's the good of having this fantastic pass rush that they have? You know, if opponents are going to have second and short, third and short, and they're going to have the option to pass or run.
0: Patricia, if DJ Reader were to play 100% of the snaps, he wouldn't be going to the blue tent like Jackson Dart. He's going to the ER. Right, so there you go. Let's just be honest.
1: Yeah, he would need to, right?
0: That's a big boy.
1: Patricia Traynor, publisher of New York Giants on SI. You can check her out on the Locked On Giants podcast. Thanks, Patricia. We appreciate it.
2: Thanks for having me.
1: Course. Coming up next year on Amber and Ian, we told you about the AP Top 25 preseason poll earlier tonight. 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Alabama did much better in that one. We'll talk about it right here on ESPN Radio.
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0: 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I've done some parting to this song that's currently playing as we roll along here on Amber and Ian. I'm sure we've all done some parting, frankly, to this song. And speaking of parting, Ian Fitzsimmons, USA Today averaged a whole bunch of party school rankings list. And they came up with their own party school rankings list. So it's taking lists from Niche.com, the Wall Street Journal. Apparently there were seven lists that they compiled to find out who is the best party school in America. So let's go through the top 10, shall we? Man. Coming out at number 10. This is a top 25 list, but I'm going to give you the top 10.
1: Come on.
0: At number 10, Ole Miss.
1: Oh, been there a million times. The library is, in my opinion, the best college bar in America.
0: Really?
1: Yes, even over my own, the Innisfree Irish Pub. It could swallow our pub like six times over. Do you remember the video of Jackson Dart riding the mechanical bull in the offseason? Right there, library. John Desler, Lili Desler, owners, proprietors, awesome.
0: Just, I always hear about that place. I have never been to Oxford, Mississippi. I am going with college football campus tour. We are going in November to that November 7th game, I believe, Georgia at Ole Miss. We will be there for ESPN Radio. So I'm very excited about that. What I've always heard about Ole Miss is that it's a very uppity place. And so I've always heard that it's tailgating, but with pearls, dressed to the nines.
1: Oh, yeah. No, there's chandeliers.
0: Everything's catered.
1: On the Grove, you'll have some of these tailgates that have actual chandeliers and champagne fountains.
0: So yeah, the partying at Ole Miss, I'm surprised it's a top 10 party school, I guess, because the partying sounds like it's partying with Dom Perignon.
1: Not at the library.
0: Okay. So the library, it's...
1: Not at
0: Natty Ice.
1: Yeah. Proud Larry's for lunch, Boo Ray for dinner, and then just getting a three-point stance and get ready to get hit. Because, man, the library will knock your block off.
0: I mean, you know me, though. I'm a champagne shower kind of gal, so I'm excited. I'm not insulting Oxford, Mississippi. I'm excited that Ole Miss is like that.
1: Grove's right next to the stadium. I mean, it's maybe 50 yards away. Knock yourself out.
0: I'd love that if I spent a lot of time there. All right, let's move it along. So that was number 10. Penn State comes in at number 9.
1: I'm going to save this one. They're going to be after week one. New poll will come out. They're going to number one, undisputed, by far, hands down. Penn State will skyrocket in about 4 minutes. I'll tell you why.
2: They better be, because nine is too low for Penn State, from experience.
1: They're skyrocketing up the polls.
0: Wait, why are they skyrocketing? I don't understand
1: saying. I'll tell you in a second.
0: Oh, okay. Am I supposed to keep it moving?
1: There's some fraternity boys that are in a lot of trouble.
0: Oh, okay. You're going to share that story after I'm done with the rankings. I'm picking up what you're putting down.
1: You got whiteouts.
0: I thought you were
1: Penn
0: talking
1: State.
0: About the football
1: it's
0: team.
1: It's a whole new whiteout coming.
0: Okay. All right. Let's keep it moving. And number 8, UC Santa Barbara.
1: Never been.
0: Never been.
1: Banana Slugs,
0: never heard
1: right?
0: of it as a party school.
1: Banana Slugs?
0: Or
1: is that Chico State? I can't remember.
0: I don't know. I know
1: Chico
0: very
1: State
0: little
1: used
0: about
1: to be
0: UC
1: number one.
0: Santa Barbara, if I'm being honest with you. Santa Barbara's a lovely place, but I'll take USA Today's word for it. USC, Southern Cal, number 7.
1: Worthy.
0: That seems like it checks. Let's move it along to Morgantown, West Virginia, number 6. I feel like that isn't high enough.
1: Peach or cherry? Which way do you want your moonshine? Apple pie moonshine, I think, was created at West Virginia, where they put the cinnamon stick in, and you think it tastes just like apple pie, and about an hour later, you're comatose.
0: My husband left West Virginia for his senior year because he thought that if he stayed at WVU, that he would probably never graduate college.
1: Hard
0: and
1: chargers.
0: He had decided by then he had dreams of going to law school, so he's like, I got to get the hell out of here, or it's never going to happen, because Morgantown's way too fun. I will tell you, all the WVU alum I know, they're all a very good time. I love all of his friends from that school. All right. Number 5, Wisconsin.
1: Been there twice. My brother had, I got married in Madison. The Irish pub we had our rehearsal dinner in, and then we just matriculated downstairs. Let's just say that when one of our entourage went in the next day for a Bloody Mary, he was told, no, get out. You guys aren't allowed back in here. Just get out.
0: You had made an impression by that point.
1: Oh, did we ever. I mean, a bunch of Louisiana folk rolled into Madison, and now they are still feeling the pain.
0: But I do think of Madison, and I've been there. I've been there numerous times. My sister went to law school there. I do think of that as a party school. I think that's a good nomination. Interesting, Evan Cohen is very proudly a Wisconsin alumni. Evan Cohen, who does not drink and does not party. So there you go. Not everybody does at that school. Georgia comes in at number four.
1: Not surprising.
0: No.
1: They're not afraid between the hedges.
0: No.
1: Lots of options, shall we say.
0: Lots of options. Georgia is a, listen, I hate Georgia. I'm a Florida Gator, but I will tell you, Athens, it looks like a very good time. Florida State, speaking of schools that I hate, comes in at number three.
1: I haven't been there to go out.
0: Oh, I have many times.
1: Since like 1998, so I have no opinion on Florida State.
0: Okay, well, I'm also going back in my day when I used to go and party there and go to the fraternities and all of that stuff. It was a good time, FSU. We used to always say they were the better party school because it was everybody who couldn't get into UF. That's what we used to always say. Alabama comes in at number two.
1: I can speak on this one with a lot of experience. Well-deserved.
0: Yeah.
1: Could have made a run at number one.
0: I would maybe put it at number one. I will say Tuscaloosa, probably the best college town I've ever been to. I was blown away at how pretty Alabama was as a school and how fun that damn town was, and I wanted to hate it.
1: And you still haven't had the sushi at Chuck's?
0: And I still haven't had the sushi at Chuck's. And your number one party school in America, according to USA Today, and its compilation of seven different party school polls, is Tulane.
1: This probably will surprise a lot of folks.
0: That shocked me. I had no idea Tulane was a party school.
1: Oh, my God, yes. I mean, they study hard and play hard. And I'm not talking about going out of the quarter. You got a lot of some of the best bars in New Orleans that are walking distance from that campus. So
0: really?
1: Oh, the Collins, I mean, it makes sense. Fat Harry's.
0: I guess but...
1: I mean, you're just a trolley ride down from Cooter Browns. I can go on down the list. Yeah, so that doesn't surprise me at all. But I will tell you that, and I know it surprised a lot of people, but I had a buddy of mine who, again, from Georgetown Preparatory School, graduated cum laude. It took him 7.5 years to get out of Tulane, and we're still not really sure if he actually got the sheepskin. So there you go. There you have it. If that doesn't sum it up.
0: Congratulations, Tulane.
1: Yeah.
0: It's funny. When I was younger, I used to want Florida to make an appearance on these lists. And I know I'm old now because I'm like, I'm happy when Florida isn't on these lists. I'm like, oh, yeah, we're doing well academically.
1: Well, I can't wait for my mom to wake up to give her this story.
0: The kids are going to
1: class. Yeah. Well, they aren't at Penn State. What they're doing, they're shipping in Yeho. I mean, the booger sugar.
0: Allegedly.
1: It's alive and flying up there in Happy Valley. I mean, this one is amazing. More than a dozen Penn State students are accused of packaging and selling cocaine as part of a multi-state drug operation. Pennsylvania Attorney General Dave Sunday made the announcement earlier today. You've got the Sigma Chi House. I got kicked out in 92. I appreciate you. Yep. And Delta Epsilon, respectively, are two of the bigger fraternities that have just been hauling in Yeho from New York
0: allegedly.
1: And Philadelphia. And
0: having pledges package it up.
1: Yes.
0: Allegedly.
1: Weigh it and package it, and then they're selling it
0: up to
1: campus.
0: Here's a PSA. If anybody tells you to weigh or package drugs for any reason, do not do it. That seems like common sense, kids, but you too can be charged with a felony.
1: I mean, 14. You're an accessory. Penn State has gone from number nine as a party school. Whole new meaning to whiteout there at Happy Valley.
0: So dangerous, man.
1: Numero uno.
0: Also, so dangerous what those drugs can become.
1: Look at these kids and these
0: Stop
1: pictures.
0: Stop doing drugs, everybody.
1: Go Google the pictures. These ain't cartel members.
0: Smoke weed and drink like everybody else. Coming up next here.
1: Drink beer.
0: Smoke weed and
1: Let the
0: beer.
1: Gummy
0: like
1: kick in.
0: Coming up next. Game night right here on ESPN Radio.
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11: Here is our weather in Middle Tennessee. Tonight will be mostly clear with a low near 70. Northwest winds will be light at 5 to 10 miles per hour. Tuesday brings sunny skies and a high near 92. Tuesday night stays clear with a low around 69. Wednesday will be sunny and hotter with a high near 96. Heat index values could reach 103. 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
23: Lakers Governor Jeannie Buss is contesting her siblings' vote to sell the family's remaining 17.8% share of the Lakers, according to a letter from her lawyer obtained by ESPN. The Buss family siblings, in a statement earlier Monday, said they had voted to sell the remaining shares to Josh Kushner and Bob Iger at the same $12.5 billion valuation that Mark Walter agreed to last week. They believe that they had the right to sell based on a tag-along provision that had been included in the previous sale to Walter in June of 2025. Jeannie Buss was the lone sibling who did not vote to sell the team Monday. Multiple sources told ESPN she did not even respond to the family vote on whether to sell the team. Also in the NBA, they found no evidence showing Clippers owner Steve Ballmer funneled money through team sponsors to pay Kawhi Leonard in order to circumvent the salary cap, according to three people with knowledge of discussions between the two sides in recent days. Instead, the NBA is focused on whether the team's introduction of Leonard to team sponsors constitutes a violation of the league's rules prohibiting salary cap circumvention, two of the sources said. The league is examining whether the Clippers are guilty of failure to supervise employees, though it's unclear what specific rule the team would have violated or what the penalties would be, two of the sources said. So yeah, a whole lot of nothing going on so far. And in the NFL, Saints rookie wide receiver Jordan Tyson could miss the next 2 months with a right hamstring injury, sources told Ian Rappaport and Mike Garofalo of the NFL Network on Monday. Tyson was hurt Thursday during the Saints' joint practice with the Jaguars that New Orleans hosted at its facility. For more scores analysis, check out ESPN.com and the all-new ESPN app. Coming up, what is going on in L.A. with the Lakers? That's coming up on Game Night with Emmett Golden and me, Q Myers, here on ESPN Radio.
0: the Tuesday edition of Unsportsmanlike with Chris Canty, Michelle Swellman, and me, Evan Cohen. We continue to get you ready for the NFL season as we go two-a-days with the Falcons and Dolphins and tell you which team is closer turning it around. It's Unsportsmanlike, 6 a.m. Eastern, right here on ESPN Radio, ESPN2, and ESPNU.

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2: Earlier today, sources told our Shams Charania that the Buss family had agreed to sell its remaining 17.8% stake in the Lakers to new majority owners Josh Kushner and Bob Iger. If that transaction were to be completed, Jeannie Buss would no longer be the team's governor, ending the Buss family's ownership of the team that dates back to 1979.
3: Five of the siblings voted to sell this morning. Jeannie Buss did not vote to sell. She's contending through her lawyer that the five siblings who voted to sell do not have the right to do that. And so the question is, can the five siblings vote to sell the Lakers without Jeannie Buss's approval?
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4: I don't know if it's game night or if it's takeover. Right? It sounds like there's a complete takeover going on in La La Land when it comes to the Lakers. It is game night here on ESPN Radio, the all-new ESPN app, SiriusXM Channel 80, and tune in. 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He's Emmett Golden. I'm Q Myers. Let's go ahead and just jump right into the pressure cooker, Emmett. There's a lot going on in L.A. with the Lakers, and so we need a little bit of clarity. And to help us get that clarity, we bring in ESPN NBA reporter Ramona Shelburne. She's not there yet.
5: No, she will join us here momentarily. But Q, this is all so confusing, right?
4: Yes.
5: Because, you know, it sounds like they are beefing over 17.8%. Now, does the sale still go through even if they maintain that 17, you know, that 18% basically?
4: Right.
5: Or will that stop the sale? Which, oh, by the way, isn't this the second time they've been sold in like 2 or 3 months?
4: I mean, it's going on multiple times. It feels like everyone's hightailing it out of there, and she's trying to hold on to it.
5: Yes. Right?
4: And trying to hold on to it. And my understanding was she was going to be a part of that ownership group to at least 2030. But now let's get some clarity because, I need as much clarity as possible. We know that. So we're going to bring in someone a lot smarter than me or you, and that's ESPN NBA reporter Ramona Shelburne. And Ramona, thanks so much for your time. We do appreciate you. We're just trying to get a little clarity on this Lakers situation and Jeannie Buss not being part of this vote. So what can you tell us to kind of get us up to speed of what's going on with the Lakers?
6: Well, listen, it is... you know, I think five of the six wanted to sell. The question is whether they're allowed to sell without her blessing, because there was a court order back in 2017 that said the trust, which controls the shares and which she is the controlling owner of the shares of the trust, and that they have to vote for her always to be the controlling owner, right? So if she's not voting to sell, can the trust vote to sell? So I think we're just going to have family drama here. I think it's going to be a lawyer letter reminding them of the court order. Let's see what. So far it hasn't gone to the courts. This is just a letter between lawyers, but she's saying, I'm contesting your right to vote to sell because I control the shares. Okay. So you have to remember, it's not like each family member controls a percentage of the shares. The trust owns the shares, and each family member gets a disbursement from the trust, okay? So it's not like two of the four can be like, I'm going to sell my, you know, 3%. You can't do it like that. The trust was written a certain way. And there is a court order, which, you know, I have that whole thing. I'm getting calls that I'm talking to you, so I'm doing too many things at once. I think this is just going to get uglier and uglier, is what I'm saying right now, because you know, five people can vote to sell, but if they're not the five people who have that right to sell, you know, I don't know how this is going to shake out once it gets to either a judge, an arbiter, or maybe there'll be negotiations between them. But I've with the Buss family, and in 2017, Jeannie kind of fought back at a temper from her older brothers to kick her out, and we'll see what happens now. But as you said before, in the past, I don't think it's ever been five one way and Jeannie on an island. And right now, she's the last one here.
5: So, Ramona, is this all this beef about 18% of the franchise? Like, what about the other 82? You know, is that gonna be sold? Does this hold it up? Them kind of going back and forth about the 18% of the team?
6: No, it actually doesn't. I mean, like, it's honestly, it's just kind of a fight between the siblings. The thing that matters is that she, Mark Walter, for the next, up until 2030. So she was to remain the controlling owner of the Lakers. She had this in writing. It wasn't just like a handshake. That she would be the controlling owner of the Lakers until 2030. Okay, so if she has this in writing, then it's up to Bob Iger and Josh Kushner whether they're going to honor that. He's on record as saying, we intend to honor it. And then there's another part of the quote that he gave to the California Post, which was, if that changes, it changes. Okay, so this would constitute a change. But the question is this actually a change? Or did the five just vote and it doesn't mean anything? Because at some point you have to do a certificate of the stock certificates, have to change hands. He's changing hands, like, and I reached out to Kushner and Iger for comment. They have no comment. They declined to comment. So I think what they're doing is just letting this play out between the siblings. It's real yucky right now, and that controlling ownership matters because that's the person who decides who the head coach is, who the general manager is, who the team president is, etc. And I thought that was going to be something that Iger and Kushner work out directly with Jeannie Buss. Like, and I know that Iger, I just reported this in our latest story that Iger had met with Jeannie Buss late last week to discuss all this. So sounded like they were on the same page for now. Okay. But this changes things.
4: Yeah, it really does.
6: Where the family
4: really
6: drama does. Ends up and how it affects the larger sale.
5: Yeah,
4: exactly. Exactly. That's exactly what it is. Family dramas feels like it's a takeover, you know, 5-1 way, one the other. It's drama. You said it, Ramona, perfectly. Well, thanks so much for giving us a few minutes of your time this evening to kind of get a little bit of clarity in this messy situation.
6: You got it. Thanks, guys.
4: Thank you. Ramona Shelburne right there, ESPN NBA reporter. And Emmett, that's just what it feels like. It just feels like one of these situations where the brothers are like, hey, man, let's cash this ticket and get up out of here. Mm-hmm. Right? Let's just go ahead and there's already the $12.5 billion sale, so let's go ahead and ride that. Still got the same valuation. Boom, let's make it happen. And Jeannie Buss is like, hold up there, right? I still want to be part of this, to be part of this organization. You know, the reality is, as we're talking to Ramona, what really hit me, there will come a time, sooner rather than later, where there will not be a Buss involved with the Lakers.
5: Yeah. You know, it's coming up. It definitely
4: Regardless,
5: is.
4: Regardless, even if it's not till 2030, there will be a time mm-hmm. when there will not be a member of the Buss family within that Laker organization.
5: Yeah, and it'll be a sad day because they're synonymous. That name and the Lakers is just who we associate with the team, and it is going to come to an end at some point. And I wonder if that's what it's really about. Is it really about Jeannie going, hold on, I want to still operate this team, you know, for another 4 years or whatever it is. And the brothers are like, look, we weren't operating it anyway, so why do we care? You know, let's get this money and get up out of here. So it's just so interesting because it sounds like the majority of the team is sold, but there's this 17.8% that they want to keep their hands on. Or Jeannie wants to keep her hands on, I should say.
4: I feel like she just really wants to hold on. I mean, I don't know, right? Ramona is way closer to this situation. All these, greats that are digging deep into it and getting all the information. But just from the outside looking in, it feels like Jeannie Buss, who, you know, doesn't run the organization like Dr. Buss did, but is as close to Dr. Buss as possible,
5: mm-hmm.
4: right? And the brothers are like, hey, man, this is a great cash cow. This has been fun. Let's bust our way up out of here.
5: $12 billion? How much was it? You know what I'm saying?
4: So yeah, $12.5 billion, exactly.
5: Right. That's hard to turn down.
4: Right, exactly. But I feel like I said, there's something to be said about organizations that have iconic families that mm-hmm. have, you know, owned a team forever. And it's just going to be weird. And there will come a day in time when the Busses are not involved with the Lakers at all. And that's when it's going to go in another direction. And that's I mean, something to pay attention to.
5: Yeah.
4: That is for sure. That's what it feels like she's trying to hold on to.
5: It's like I can't imagine the Cowboys not being owned
4: right.
5: by Jones. Jones.
4: Great. That's a great way to think about it.
5: Yeah.
4: That's a great way to think about it. And like I said, there's certain organizations that are historic and iconic, just like you mentioned. That's a that's a perfect way to put a bow on that. And that, to me, is what's going on. Like, I feel like, you know, it would be, you know, like Stephen Jones saying, oh, no, this was daddy's, you know, this was his doing. We ain't getting up out of here like that. You ain't selling it to, it ain't going to be the Smiths.
5: Right. Yeah.
4: Right? This is the Jones. Yes, that was, man.
5: Ain't no Williams going to be running this. You know
4: exactly. Exactly. Right. Oh, yeah. Oh, Sweet Willie from around the corner. He ain't got nothing on us. Yes.
5: Right.
4: You are spot on. You hit it right on the head. He's Emmett Golden. I'm Q Myers. It's Game Night Radio on the all-new ESPN app. Speaking of the Joneses, they're adding to their defense. That's next on Game Night on ESPN Radio, the all-new ESPN app, SiriusXM Channel 80, and tune in.
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0: Good old Jerry. Good old Jerry and those Cowboys. They are back.
1: As old Switzer used to say, we're going to burn some of these wagons on the way to California for firewood. We're going to lose some folks. We're going to have some barn, but the wagon train's going to get there.
2: What is Jerry talking about?
0: Hearing that makes me realize how quiet it really has been around the Cowboys. We haven't heard good old Jerry in a long time. I miss hearing Jerry. Now, I don't know what the hell he meant by that.
2: Oh,
0: I don't have any answer whatsoever, but I like it.

0: Jerry. It's game night here on ESPN Radio. The all-new ESPN app, SiriusXM Channel 80, and TuneIn were presented by Progressive Insurance. He's Emmett Golden. I'm Q Myers, and they might be trying to run the buses out of L.A., but the Joneses are standing strong in Big D and Emmett. They're trying to add to their D as they have added future Hall of Famer Von Miller. He agrees to a one-year deal. He's a hired gun that knows how to get after the quarterback. That's one thing you can tell about Von Miller. There is no shame in his game. He will get to the quarterback early and often. You put him in the game, he's going to get there. And I'll tell you, looking at the Cowboys' defense, especially from a year ago, and I'm very high on this team this year just based off their offense and assuming, which is a dangerous assumption, that their defense is going to be better than it was last year. He might mess around and end up leading their team in sacks because they just don't have those edge rushers. They have guys in the interior, but those edge rushers just aren't there.
1: Yeah, I mean, that's really what they dealt with. Once they traded Parsons to the Packers, they just didn't have a pass rush anymore. Right. You know, and they were obviously able to put up a lot of points. Their offense is explosive. They got a good quarterback. They got playmakers on the outside. They couldn't get to the quarterback when they were on defense. And you bring in a guy like Miller. Last year, 9 sacks, if I'm not mistaken, with the Commanders. So he's a guy for hire that will go get after the quarterback, and they need it desperately. If he gives them 9-10 sacks this year, I mean, it could be a huge difference in between them winning the division or missing the playoffs completely.
0: Pretty cool thing for him as well, being a guy from DeSoto, Texas. You know, he's able to be back around the crib again. He went to Texas A&M. So I just think that that's really cool. And you know, if you're a guy that plays high school football in the state of Texas, you have to be a Cowboy fan, right? So I'm sure that Von Miller, this is pretty cool for his career. But again, Jerry Jones is trying to hoist that Lombardi at least one more time. So here is Jerry Jones talking about Von Miller, the addition of him.
2: You get someone that's been there and done that, and he trains with our consulting trainer. And boy, he had been telling us for all this past year, boy, if we could get him, he can really, he knew firsthand because he works with him all the time and knew that he could help us. And of course, that trainer is working with all of our guys. Right. And so we feel real good. But the main thing is, Michael Irvin said it. I was just sitting with him up during practice. He said he's always wanted to be a Dallas Cowboy, play for the Cowboys. And Michael said, Irvin said, that means a lot. It does mean a lot. He's a veteran that can really bring a great aspect to the team from the team concept. Like I said, really wants to be here. We want him here. And we believe he can come in here and really can give us some additional pressure on that other quarterback.
1: And knowing that he wants to play there, and look, you know, you make it to the NFL, you want to play in the NFL regardless of where the team is. You know, you're just grateful for that. So, you know, all these guys are talented and they're professionals. But when you give a guy extra motivation, just that little more, when it means a little, what do they say, SEC, it just means more, you know, that's kind of how it's going to be for Von. So I'd keep an eye on him because I think he could have a really good year as long as he stays healthy.
0: 138.5 career sacks.
1: Not
0: that's
1: bad.
0: That's nothing to shake a stick at, man. That's the most sacks of any active player. So you got to give Von Miller a lot of credit. He keeps really good shape, you know, takes good care of himself. He's in Vegas all the time where I'm at with Max Crosby doing the sack summit. And so teaching the tools of the trade to younger guys coming up, he'll be able to do that with his team as well. Right, he'll be able to help the young guys on that Dallas defense. So there's a lot to like about that addition. But are they done? Right? Because Jerry's been talking about making some splashes. Is that the splash, or could there be more on the way? Here's Jerry.
2: Yes. If we had an opportunity, I would be.
3: Is it more of a wait-and-see thing?
2: And it's as much about what I think of where we are, which I'm more positive than when we started camp, seriously, about what our chances are. And so I think if we saw an opportunity to take a little of the future and put it on this team, I'd do it if it would help us.
1: Hold on, if we could take a little what? What did he say?
0: A little bit of the future. Hey, man, take a little something of the future, man. Put it on this team right now. I try to tell my employers that all the time. Hey, man, if I could take a little bit of future earnings and put it in my pocket today, feel free to let me do that. I'm okay with that.
1: If I did that, I know I'd be broke in the future because I'd be taking everything I could. But look, but you know.
0: Hearing that, though, Edmund, I feel like Jerry, and I thought this at training camp when he was talking about adding some pieces and making a splash and trying to, you know, really make this defense better. I feel like he's really trying to just jump deep dive into this season, knowing that they have an offense that's as good as theirs is. If they can stop anyone, it's going to give them a fighting chance. And I honestly believe, and maybe I'm wrong, I could be proven to be wrong, I think the NFC East is wide open. As long as you get to the playoffs, once you're there, it's up to you what you do. But I think that the division's wide open, and I feel like they have just as good a chance as anyone to make a nice little deep run.
1: And when it comes to Jerry making, we know Jerry loves the headlines. So if there's a big deal available or a big move, you know they're always going to be involved in it a little bit. I'm actually, and I think it's kind of because, you know, Cleveland just already had its mind made up with the Rams. If they would have let the Cowboys know that Miles was available, maybe you could have gotten even more because they love to be around the big names and adding those players. And they got a big name now, got a little older, you know, obviously towards the twilight of his career, but still really effective.
0: Yeah, I just want to see what this is going to look like and how it's all going to come together. You know, they've been, as a team, relatively quiet. Now, they have talked a lot about they could win the Super Bowl, they could win the Super Bowl, they could win the Super Bowl. So now it's put up or shut up time, right? I mean, now that they're, what, 4 weeks into training camp, already coming up on the second preseason game, now it's time to go put it all together. But you feel better about some of the pieces that they have in place. Now, their defensive coordinator has never been a DC, but from everything that I understand, he's going to, you know, they feel confident in what he's doing and the way he's coaching these guys up and the playmakers that he has on that side of the ball. But honestly, it's not even a tough algebra problem, right?
1: Right.
0: You just have to stop people. And that's just that you would have scored and I would have scored on the Cowboys last year.
1: Ain't no doubt. It was like Oprah, you get a touchdown, you get a touchdown, you get a touchdown. So, you know, obviously they have a new DC, but I think about Brian Schottenheimer being a first-time coach, you know, and kind of people being skeptical, oh, what is he going to do? He had a really good year last year and thought he, you know, represented himself well and the Schottenheimer name well, which I'm sure his dad would be proud of. So I'm interested to see, and Brian is getting some equity with me after what I saw he was able to do last year.
0: Yeah, he was a really good coach and went through some tough circumstances as a first-year head coach, and I thought he did a really good job. So let's hear from the man on what Von Miller actually brings to that defense.
3: The production last year was really real, you know, 9 sacks. I mean, that's hard to do at this level. But, again, he's still got first-step quickness. He still understands angles. He's still got a great assortment of counter moves. And, again, our plan to use him, we think, will help him be very, very functional. You know, he's not going to play 60 plays a game. That's not what we're looking for. He's going to get the snaps that he gets, and he's going to make us better. And hopefully we are playing a lot of games with the lead, and he, along with those other guys I mentioned in that room, will go out there and hunt together.
1: Yeah, he can make a big impact in a short amount of time. You know, he didn't need to play, like he said, from, you know, start the game and be out there. When you need a sack, a third down, a third and long, you put Von Miller out there, you're going to be all right.
0: Right, especially if you're playing with the lead, like they expect to do with the, you know, all the offensive power that they have. They're expecting to have opportunities for him maybe to close games, and that could put him in a really good position, could put the team in a really good position, but they got to go out there and get that lead. When the rankings come out, college football's right around the corner. That's next here on Game Night on ESPN Radio on the all-new ESPN app.
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4: 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Head to Social Cantina Nashville, right in the heart of historic

0: different from Tyson's hamstring issue he dealt with at Arizona State. In the NBA, it's a very busy day if you're in L.A. Lakers Governor Jeannie Buss is contesting her siblings' vote to sell the family's remaining 17.8% shares of the team, according to a letter from her lawyer obtained by ESPN. Jeannie Buss was the lone sibling who did not vote to sell the team Monday, and multiple sources told ESPN she did not even respond to the family vote on whether to sell the team. The Buss family siblings, in a statement earlier Monday, said they had voted to sell their remaining shares to Josh Kushner and Bob Iger at the same $12.5 billion valuation that Mark Walter agreed to last week. And also in the NBA in LA, they found no evidence showing Clippers owner Steve Ballmer funneled money through team sponsors to pay Kawhi Leonard in order to circumvent the salary cap. Instead, the NBA is now focused on whether the team's introduction of Leonard to team sponsors constitutes a violation of league rules prohibiting salary cap circumvention, two of the sources said. For more scores analysis, check out ESPN.com and the all-new ESPN app. Coming up, more Game Night with Emmett Golden and me, Q Myers, here on ESPN Radio.
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2: The AP has released their top 25. 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
3: You have 9 Southeastern Conference teams that are ranked in the top 25. 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
4: I think the committee reads these rankings and kind of just gives a pass, even though they don't have to make any decisions until late October or early November.
0: When the polls and the rankings start coming out, that's when you know college football's right around the corner. Who's ranked too high? Who's ranked too low? Who was flat out disrespected? 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He's Emmett Golden. I'm Q Myers. Joining us now to talk all things college football is Bill Connolly, ESPN college football reporter. And Bill, thanks so much for your time. We appreciate you here on Game Night. And I have to admit, I yell Roll Tide for no reason whatsoever, but college football season, that's what I say. The Crimson Tide comes in at number 13 on the AP Top 25 poll. What are your expectations for Alabama and Kalen DeBoer now in year 3?
5: Yeah, I've been really struggling to really get too optimistic about their situation right now, if only because, I mean, defense is going to be fine, but their offense really, really struggled, especially late in the year. And this year's offense is far less experienced, brand new offensive line, potentially, you know, inexperienced, extremely inexperienced quarterback. So it is going to be really, I mean, the 13th, because you still get a little benefit of the doubt when you're Alabama. And there's a chance that Keelan Russell especially just turns out to be spectacular and papers over a lot of cracks. But yeah, I think that's probably about right for them. I don't think they really get the benefit of the doubt when it comes to a top 10 spot.
6: Well, Bill, I yell Ohio in my house for a reason. I live in Ohio, and my wife's a graduate of The Ohio State University. They're ranked number one. What's the floor for this team? We obviously know that, you know, they're a championship caliber squad, but what's a bad season for the Buckeyes?
5: Yeah, I mean, it's kind of hard. I mean, obviously, the schedule's hard enough this year that they, you know, we could at least be looking at a 9-3 kind of situation. They do play at Texas, they do play at Indiana, and then they get Oregon at home later on, plus, you know, trip to USC, Michigan at home, all that stuff. They do kind of have the highest floor in the country, and I think that's why they get the benefit of the doubt from the pollsters. And I cannot imagine a world in which they go worse than about 9-3. But, you know, they still have to, you know, new offensive coordinator, the defense has to click with a whole bunch of new pieces, and I could see it. I could, you know, see them maybe falling off a little bit, but the floor is really high, and we know the ceiling with Julian Sayin and Jeremiah Smith and all those guys on offense, the ceiling is still ridiculously high as well.
0: Bill Connolly, ESPN college football reporter, is with us here on Game Night on ESPN Radio and the all-new ESPN app. We always talk about, you know, who was ranked too high, who was ranked too low, where was the disrespect, where is the disrespect coming from. What stood out to you as you were checking out the AP Top 25? Was there any team program that was listed somewhere where you thought was kind of strange or ranked too high or low?
5: I will say Ole Miss at 9, a lot of respect for Ole Miss. Obviously, you know, they've earned a lot of that. They've been excellent for a few years here. Obviously, one play for the title.

0: game last year. Still have a really good backfield, but it is going to be brand new receiving core, lots of new on defense, and most importantly, they just lost, you know, for all of Lane Kiffin's eccentricities and everything else, he's the best Ole Miss coach in 50 years. And just typically, when you lose your best coach in 50 years, you fall off after they leave. And so it is, they're going to be fighting a little bit of a current, I think. But the fact that they're ninth overall, I mean, if nothing else, it's a sign of respect for what they've done the last couple of years.
1: There are some head coaches that are in new spots, especially all over the top 25. Of the new faces in new places, who's set up to have the most success?
0: Well, I just mentioned Lane Kiffin. I will say, I mean, obviously that job has its own personality, and you can get sucked into the undertow pretty easily. But you combine a Blake Baker defense with the Lane Kiffin offense, that's a really good team immediately. And so we'll see if he has all the pieces he needs on offense or if there's kind of a transition year. But I think just in terms of ceiling, you know, LSU's there at 11th in the AP poll. That makes a lot of sense to me. And theoretically, it wouldn't take that much to make them a little bit higher. I think the defense is going to be dynamite, and the offense really not nearly good enough last year. But again, when's the last time Lane Kiffin had a bad offense?
2: Yeah, facts about that. Bill Connelly, ESPN College Football Reporter, with us here on Game Night on ESPN Radio and the all-new ESPN app. There's no group of six schools in the top 25. Who are the top group of six schools to watch out for this season?
0: I do think the list starts with Boise State again. They had a confusing season last year. They just kind of looked like they were supposed to half the time, and then just, you know, no-showed a few times along the way as well. But I do think they have the most talent by far, especially on the defensive side of the ball, experience on offense. I think the list starts with them, but it does get pretty interesting after that. I think UNLV, you know, giving Jackson Arnold his third chance. I think if Jackson Arnold's going to succeed anywhere, it's in a Dan Mullen offense, and that could be a really, really good match, and they could have easily have 9-10 win potential. And then after that, I don't know. I think there are a lot of teams in the American that have really, really high upside, but just experienced so much turnover last season or after last season, losing the coach, losing 20 starters or whatever. Memphis, for example, has a ton of upside, but nobody knows each other yet, and it's going to take a little while. So I'd say I feel most confident in the upside of those three, but I think definitely Boise at the top.
2: Bill, I could just appreciate that honest answer my man said. I mean, after that, I don't know.
1: Yeah.
2: It's kind of up in the air. That's awesome. That kind of feels like the nature of college football to a certain extent. Some of these things you just don't know until they play it out on the field.
0: No, you gotta accept your limitations in college football. It makes it a lot more fun.
1: He's Bill Connelly, ESPN college football reporter. I'm Emmett Golden alongside Q Myers. It's Game Night on ESPN Radio. In your latest piece on ESPN.com, you wrote a guide to how to have the most fun in 2026 college football season. What are some of the ways to make the most out of this year?
0: Yeah, this is probably my favorite annual piece. Just get me myself dialed into the season a little bit and ready to go. But yeah, it is. You gotta experiment a little bit. Obviously, the big games are big. We, you know, Lane Kiffin versus Ole Miss in week three is going to be the center of the universe. But you know, there are going to be teams that have a lot of close games. We end up watching a lot of. I think Army and California are at the top of that list. The American Conference race, like I mentioned, I think that's going to be an absolute just ridiculous race. Like half the conference could be involved in it. The weekend slate or the weekday slate has a ton of really, really fun games, from like high stakes games to like East Carolina Memphis is going to be amazing. And I always tell people to dig into as much small school as possible. I love starting the piece with Lane Kiffin versus Ole Miss and ending it with the Merchant Marine triple option offense. So this is my favorite piece of the year right here.
2: Well, you also have a piece up on ESPN.com, you and Adam Rittenberg, on how college football games are different. What are some of the most notable ways that things have changed on the field?
0: Yeah, it's been really funny. You know, on a per-drive basis, offenses are more efficient than they've ever been, but they're so slow that scoring is actually down by a significant amount. Like, tempo has been, like, obviously there are still a few teams using tempo, but for the most part, everybody, the top teams especially, have slowed things way down for good and bad reasons, I think. You know, now you have to play a 17-game season, theoretically, so the fewer the snaps, the better. But it is really interesting. The fourth downs are coming along, and and they're extending drives, and we've gone from like 13 drives a game to 11 or 11 and a half. And it just makes it like there's less margin for error when you mess up now. It almost becomes NFL-like in that regard. So really kind of an interesting, you know, offenses are really, really good, but scoring keeps going down, and the tempo of that is a big part of it.
2: Yeah, no, it's fun. It's fun, and just the fact that we're talking about it means that college football is back. It's right around the corner. We're fired up and excited about it, as I know you are as well. Bill, fantastic stuff as always. Thanks so much for giving us some time here on Game Night.
0: Absolutely. Take care.
2: You do the same. Bill Connolly, ESPN college football reporter. And Emmett, when we start talking about rankings and polls, that, I mean, it's getting real. It's getting real at this stage of the game. And we know that it doesn't mean anything until they get out there on the field and actually put their best foot forward. But you know we're getting closer and closer. And we'll see how it all plays out, man. There's 9 SEC programs in the top 25. Right. None of them got a first place vote. And, of course, you know my eyes are on the Crimson Tide and Kalen DeBoer. What are you going to do in year three? What are you going to do in year three, Kalen? Just saying.
1: I mean, he's going to have to do more than he kind of has done, you know, right? Because that's why when you go to Alabama to be the head coach or you go to Ohio State, there's no understanding. You know, there's no like, right. Okay, you got to build the program. No, right. You walked into a built program for like 100 years. You know, the program has been built. So there isn't a lot of patience for, you know, coaches at the top program. So it makes complete sense to me.
2: There's no doubt about that. He's Emmett Golden. I'm Q Myers. It's Game Night here on ESPN Radio. When college football is back, that means the NFL is right around the corner. John Harbaugh and the Giants, what are the expectations for them? Year one with the new head coach. That's next on Game Night on ESPN Radio on the all-new ESPN app.
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3: 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The New York Giants.
4: The New York Giants are expecting to turn it around this season under new coach John Harbaugh. He brings some much-needed stability and a track record of success. A big reason Harbaugh came to New York was quarterback Jackson Dart. Despite a slow start to the summer, he's convinced they can win with him at quarterback. It helps that star wide receiver Malik Nabers is trending towards being ready for week one against the Cowboys following a torn ACL last year. Despite 7 wins in the past 2 seasons combined, there are now expectations for this Giants team. With a coach and a quarterback that people believe in, the over-under is 7.5 wins.
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5: I'm very much in the belief that the NFC East is wide open like some TV antennas, old school TV antennas at that. We know about Philly. We talked about Dallas, but where does New York, where do they come in that division? It's game night here on ESPN Radio, the all-new ESPN app, SiriusXM Channel 80, and tune in. We are presented by Progressive Insurance. He's Emmett Golden. I'm Q Myers. Emmett, when you look at this Giants team that has been searching for the right head coach to provide some stability and some credibility, they look like they found their quarterback in Jackson Dart. They just got to keep him on the field. They have a superstar wide receiver, Malik Nabers. He's coming back from torn ACL, possibly being back week one. We'll actually hear from him in a hot minute. Cam Scataboo. There's some pieces to like there. I feel like all roads, though, lead back to John Harbaugh, and what he's able to bring as a head coach is really going to help stabilize this organization.
6: I think most people are giving the Giants the benefit of the doubt because of John Harbaugh. If it was any other coach, I think most people would be like, "Ah, the Giants ain't doing nothing this year." But you do bring in a guy with credibility. You know, he's been, you know, he was a head coach for years with the Ravens and had a whole lot of good seasons, you know, with them. Doesn't have Lamar Jackson at quarterback now. He's got Jackson Dart, which is a little different, to understate it greatly, yeah, but still a young quarterback with some potential. And you got a young running back with some potential. Now, can Scataboo stay out his own way? I don't know. You know, we'll figure it out. So there are reasons to be optimistic, but I think the biggest reason is who they have on the sidelines now.
5: How much concern do you have with Jackson Dart and his ability to stay on the field? And, you know, we've seen him play with a style that could set himself up for failure. We've seen him hit the blue tent multiple times, even though I believe he's only had one concussion. It's just the old saying that nobody likes to say, and they say it's cliche, you know, your best ability is availability, but it's real, especially at the quarterback position. How much does that style of play for Jackson Dart, probably what makes Jackson Dart Jackson Dart, how much does that concern you?
6: His attitude towards it concerns me.
5: Okay.
6: And the reason I say that is, look, people will go, "Lamar, you run around." And he's like, "Yeah, I got to play that way, but I got to be smart." And it feels like Jackson Dart is like, that's who I am. I'm just, you know, it's almost defiant. Right. Like, I'm not worried about being smart, or I'm not worried. I just got to do what I do. And I understand that. I get it. But it's in college football. It's not high school football. When you get to this level, the first thing you got to be is smart, you know, and you might, you got to slide. You know, I would not tell any athletic quarterback don't run, because that adds an extra dimension to a game that really makes it that much harder to defend your offense. But go out of bounds, right? Slide. And I think if he's able to just accept that and be smart about the way he plays, then it wouldn't be a concern. But I don't feel like that's the approach that he's taking. Maybe I'm wrong, but it just doesn't feel that way.
5: Well, no, it feels like that there's a lot of pushback on his part as well, almost like the league is out to get him or something, you know?
6: Yeah.
5: When they send him to the blue tent, it's like, "Oh, here we go again. You're sending me here." There's a reason why. I mean, when I saw him laid out on the field over the weekend, I thought, "Oh my gosh!"
6: He
5: was there for a pause, but it seemed like, you know, when those pauses seem like they're forever,
6: mm-hmm.
5: and it might not necessarily really have been forever, but
6: right.
5: It just looked like that. And all I could think of is so many different quarterbacks or players in general that have gone down after a big hit and then just they don't get back up, or they, you know, they eventually get back up. But I mean, it's just you could tell that it's a pretty bad situation. That's all I could think of when I was watching Jackson Dart. Now, again, he got up, he ended up going to the blue tent, but man, you just can't stand back there in the quarterback position and take hit after hit after hit.
6: And you have to identify the blitz. Like, let's we can start there, right? Like, yeah, he did. He got, you know, tore up for sure. But you kind of have to be aware of who is free, who's coming towards you. And then you got to be protected. And, you know, I talked about kind of being smart and doing the right thing. The first thing you got to do is just identify the pressure. He didn't there. And it's a learning lesson, and it's the preseason, and that's a tough lesson to learn. But I bet you when he walked to the line the next time, you know, he's going to point out and be like, hey, let's make sure we got everything blocked up right.
5: So how much do we think that the Giants could really be players in this division? As I said before, I feel like it's wide open, right? I mean, the Eagles, we know who they're going to be. We feel like we know who they're going to be, even though they have a new offensive coordinator. So I guess there's a question there. The Cowboys have a new defensive coordinator. So are they going to be able to stop anyone? We'll find out. You know, Jaden Daniels in D.C., he's back. It's year three. You know, that roster got really old pretty quickly. And so can they bounce back and be closer to the team that they were his rookie year as opposed to what we saw last year when he only played in a handful of games? And then you have the Giants. And I feel like that they're kind of almost the big unknown. But again, you know, as we started this whole conversation talking about John Harbaugh and the credibility that he brings to this organization, makes me feel like that they're going to be in the conversation, right? Mm-hmm. They're going to at least, if they're not one of these teams that just also makes some deep run. I mean, look, the over-under is 7.5 wins. So, you know, if they hit the over, hit 8 wins,
6: right,
5: cool. I just think that they're going to be one that's, they're going to make you fight to beat them, if that makes sense. They're not going to be that easy out that a lot of times you look at the Giants on the schedule like, that's a dub. I don't feel like that's how they're going to play this year.
6: Man, Q, you and I have covered two teams in the Browns and the Raiders that have beat themselves on several Sundays. Right, you know, it's bad teams beat themselves more times than they actually get
5: beat.
6: They beat
5: themselves on Monday, Tuesday,
6: Thursday,
5: Thursday, Friday. The whole preparation, the whole week of preparation, it beat them before they ever get to the starting box.
6: So I am not expecting the Giants to beat themselves this year.
5: Right.
6: You know, now, what does that mean? They're going to win the division? I doubt it. But I do think it's going to be very interesting late in the season when it comes to that wild card, you know, in those wild card positions, because I think that they will have an opportunity to get there. They may be another year away, you know, just to kind of get the chemistry and continuity together. But I don't think we'll see the Giants beat themselves as many times as they have in the, you know, near past.
5: You know, when you talk about the playoffs and the wild card, they could end up being one of these teams, and I've identified probably a handful of these teams around the league that I don't think are ready to be a playoff team right now, but they're a team that might end up preventing someone else from being a playoff team. You know what I mean? You know how the NFL sets up this schedule, so, you know, you really have a backloaded divisional schedule towards the end of the season. I feel like there could be a game or two that all of a sudden comes down to it, and maybe they get a dub that's unexpected. Hell, they did that last year.
6: Yeah.
5: They won a couple games towards the end of the season, including, I believe, against the Cowboys, wasn't that the final game of the season for them that they beat the Cowboys? Didn't they do that last year?
6: I believe so. But they, I mean, you know that's going to happen because it happens. That's why we love the NFL so much, because literally anybody can get it. You know, and they call it any given Sunday. Yeah, that's a real thing.
5: I just want to see if Malik Nabers, how healthy he's going to be. You know, is he? I know he's on track to come back week one. If that dude's available, the offensive line plays a little bit better than it, you know, it normally has. I know they've made a couple of additions to the offensive line this offseason. They could be a tough team. Again, I don't think that they're going to make this NFC East take the division this year, but I think that they're going to compete. I think that they're going to be a tough out, and a lot of that has to do with the fact that John Harbaugh has the understanding, the know-how, what he's looking for, how these players need to go out there and compete. And the fact is that he's got so much success and such a great track record, I think the players, the buy-in's easier, right? That's what we always look for, right, is the buy-in there. Well, when you have a guy that's got the skins on the wall like John Harbaugh does, I think the buy-in is a lot easier. Is there buy-in in Cleveland when it comes to the QB? That's next on Game Night.
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12: Here is our weather in Middle Tennessee. Tonight will be mostly clear with a low near 70. Northwest winds will be light at 5 to 10 miles per hour. Tuesday brings sunny skies and a high near 92. Tuesday night stays clear with a low around 69. Wednesday will be sunny and hotter with a high near 96. Heat index values could reach 103. 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

0: Center. College football AP top 25 poll was released earlier today. I'm Q Myers, Ohio State. They took the top spot. 40 first place votes, followed by Oregon with 14 first place votes. Then Georgia comes in at number three, the first SEC program representing. Notre Dame comes in at number four. They had 6 first place votes. And Texas comes in at number 5. There was 9 SEC programs all ranked in the top 25, but 0 first place votes. In Major League Baseball, there was a no-show. The Diamondbacks had to place Ketel Marte on the restricted list after the All-Star infielder failed to show up for Monday night's game against Boston. The Diamondbacks did not give a reason for the move after delaying posting their starting lineup until about 15 minutes before first pitch. Arizona recalled infielder Jose Fernandez to fill Marte's roster spot. Arizona lost to Boston 11-1. In the NFL, Saints rookie wide receiver Jordan Tyson could miss the next 2 months with a right hamstring injury, sources told Ian Rappaport and Mike Garofalo of the NFL Network on Monday. Tyson was hurt Thursday during the Saints' joint practice with the Jaguars. The Saints hosted that at their facility, and according to sources, Tyson sought multiple perspectives on the hamstring injury, which head coach Kellen Moore said is different from his hamstring issue he dealt with at Arizona State. For more scores and analysis, check out ESPN.com and the all-new ESPN app. Coming up, more Game Night with Emmett Golden and me, Hugh Myers, here on ESPN Radio.
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5: 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A series against the Warriors.
4: Oh, yeah. You're picking up what I'm putting down.
2: What's number two?
4: 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Oh, man, that's a tough one. Number two came to my mind and made me sad. The home run that Rajay Davis hit off of.
2: Why is that number two? They then lose.
4: I know. So, yeah, there's actually one good moment. Yeah, there won't be a long list.
5: So when I fired a shot off earlier and said that there's not much to actually talk about there, I wasn't really wrong.
4: It was mean, though.
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5: The nice one, he's Emmett Golden. I'm the mean one. I am Q Myers. It's Game Night on ESPN Radio. The all-new ESPN app, SiriusXM, Channel 80, and TuneIn. 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It's funny you say that I'm the mean one. You know who else says I'm the mean one?
4: Who's that?
5: My kids.
4: I mean, hey, if the Jordan fits, you know what I'm saying? That's all I'm saying.
5: They always say my expectations are too high. I don't think that there's such thing as expectations being too high. I just try to give that friendly push to try to help you be the best that you could be. I think that that's good looking out, to be honest.
4: I say that in jest because I think my kids, both my boys, would say I was the mean one, too. And you know I'm
5: if
4: not
5: you're
4: mean.
5: The mean one, right. I am the mean one.
4: I think
5: you are the nicest guy I know.
4: Yeah, but when you're the dad, right, and you're the one that has to, you know, let everybody know what's going on, you kind of get a bad reputation. So I kind of feel you on that one.
5: Wow. If anyone thinks that Emmett is the mean one, I sure don't stand a chance. I guarantee that. But hey, maybe the Cleveland Browns, maybe they'll stand a chance. I was actually in the barbershop on Saturday, Emmett, and, hey, there's preseason action on the TV, and the Browns came on, and I was about to go change the channel, and there was a Browns fan. I was like, hey, hold up, man. Hold up. Don't change the channel. I was like, yeah, you know what? You're right. I want to see this quarterback competition between Deshaun Watson and Shedeur Sanders. And I'll tell you off top, man, I thought Deshaun looked pretty good.
4: He did. He actually did. I did not know what to expect. To put it in perspective, okay, there was a play a couple years ago where Deshaun Watson threw the ball backwards over his head behind the line of scrimmage, right? Like, so I didn't know if we were going to see that or what we were going to see. I thought it was smart, but Ty Monken, it was a three and out, but they ran the ball three times in a row, I think, just to get Watson comfortable with going through the motions again. And then he did some good things. He didn't look perfect. You know, obviously looks like he still has some improving to do, but in this quarterback competition, I'm using air quotes because it hasn't seemed like as much of a competition over the past week or so than maybe it did at the beginning of camp. He didn't lose any ground, I could tell you that.
5: Well, Deshaun Watson, for the record, was 11 for 15, had 126 passing yards. He did lose a fumble, but he played six drives on the first half. There was one play where he looked like he was about to scramble.
4: Yeah.
5: And then all of a sudden he was like, oh, no. Uh-uh. Wait, hold on. Do you know what I've done the last couple of years? I'm not scrambling. Mm-hmm. Here, you take it. That was early on. I thought, okay, he's just getting his feet wet. Shedeur Sanders, who he's obviously competing with, was 6 for 11, 79 yards, had an interception on three drives. That all came in the second half. And look, I know that there's going to be a bunch of back and forth. I know there's some that think Shedeur Sanders walks on water. I think that there's still a lot of room for him to grow. That interception he threw was bad. I know he said that it slipped out of his hand. Mm-hmm. I get it, but those are the kind of plays that you look at and you're like, man, you just can't, that can't be it, right?
4: Right.
5: So
4: right,
5: you know, again, there's moments that he looks good, but for my money and just from the outside looking in and just one preseason game under the books, it looked like Deshaun Watson should be the leader in the clubhouse.
4: Yeah, and it feels like he is. Obviously, Ty Monken is been saying it's still a competition, and he wants to be fair to Shedeur. But if I say, man, it's a competition, and I want to be fair to this guy, it tells you that the other guy has the lead, is basically what it tells you. And they both had good moments. There was a moment when Shador stood in the pocket, took a hit, and converted like a third and 12, you know, down the field. There was a time, the most impressive thing I saw from Deshaun Watson, it was twice, there was a penalty on first down that had the Browns first and 25. And we all know that's punt,
5: right? That's a death nail.
4: Yeah, and they converted it. There was another time it was first and 15 because, you know, hopefully it doesn't happen anymore, but the Browns have usually started behind the sticks and they haven't been able to overcome them. Most teams can't overcome them, and we talked about beating themselves just a segment ago. So that's when I saw that, I said, okay, that's promising. He also had another pass, he being Deshaun Watson, where he hit Harold Fannin Jr., right between the numbers, that would have been a first down, but Fannin dropped the ball. So Watson walked off the field, and I think the Browns and their coaching staff said, okay, we feel really good about what we saw from Deshaun, and I would not be surprised if they didn't name Deshaun Watson the starter this time next week.
5: Well, let's hear from the head coach, Todd Monken. When can we expect some kind of decision?
0: Would I like to have a decision today? Of course. Would I like a decision by next Monday? Of course. Well, I'd love to have that decision. And we'll see. We've got a lot of football this week. We've already had a lot of football. We've got 4 days of practice and a game. That all adds into any decision with the roster and who the starters are. Some are further along than others, right? We already know. That's part of it. And I'm okay. By the time we get to next week, that'd be great. We can start planning that way, have some practices, and then here we go.
4: And I'm all about, I learned this from the great Brian Windhorst, actions over words, right? And obviously Watson started the first preseason game. Shador is going to start the second. But he's going to start the second with, unless something strange happens, with no other starters. What does that to me, yeah.
5: Why would they do that?
4: Because they're practicing against the Bills this week. And on Thursday, they got a joint practice. And Todd Monken has already said the ones, as long as they feel good about the work they get on Thursday, there will be no starters, offense or defense, that's going to play. Now, Watson's still going to play in the third quarter of that game. But it's not really apples to oranges. You know, it's to me, it's, hey, let's get Shador some reps because he's a young quarterback. And then in the second half, let's get Deshaun, a series or two and maybe a quarter because he needs reps as well. It's been so long. So this isn't a true, hey, Watson. When Watson started, he had the first team offense with him. Yeah, Shador's not going to have that. Now, they're going to split reps on Thursday, allegedly. We'll see how that stays. But, yeah, Shador's going to start, but there won't be any other starters out there with him.
5: For me, and I like Shador a lot, I was a big fan of watching Colorado. We actually got into a big argument about that at the barbershop on Saturday. It was Colorado football. But, I really like Shador. The one thing I haven't seen from him is I just haven't seen consistency. Mm-hmm. I see moments, and you know better than I do. I see moments where it's like, yes, that's it right there. That's who he could be. Oh, man, that's how he kept the play alive. That's how he extended that, you know, that drive. Oh, that was great. And then I see some plays just like that interception I'm talking about. Interceptions are going to happen, but that one was so bad. You know what I mean? Like it feels like it's damaging to what he was able to do. And that's my problem is where's the consistency? And look, we haven't seen Deshaun Watson play, and it feels like 50 years. So, you know, is he going to have consistency as well? I felt for the most part he did, but that was only preseason game number one.
4: I think the thing with Shador is he's going to make OMG plays both ways. He's going to have, oh, my God, that was a great pass. Mm-hmm. Then he's going to have a, oh, my God, why'd you run backwards 12 yards and, you know, and throw the ball deep in down the field? I think Todd Monken, and I do believe Shador, I don't think he's going to be the starter week one, but I think he's going to end up playing the most games, you know, if you understand where I'm coming from, because Shador is still a young quarterback that is growing. He has some good tools. Now, there's, you know, a number of fans that love Shador that thinks he is ready to, you know, go toe-to-toe with Josh Allen right now. And he's just not there yet. You know, I like Shador a lot, but he's still growing. And I think at the moment, Todd Monken trusts Deshaun Watson to, get the play in, get them to the line, find out what the defense is doing, then get to the right place. And I feel like it takes Shador a little bit longer to do that at the moment, you know, and I think that's why Todd, his actions seems as though he's been leaning towards Deshaun Watson.
5: I got a dumb question. Where's the quarterback that they took before Shador? Where is he at?
4: To Dylan Gabriel? He is.
5: That just tells you how messed up this whole Cleveland Browns quarterback room is.
4: Yeah, it was Dylan Gabriel is the third string quarterback at the moment, and he was drafted in the third round. Here's the thing. He was looking really good at the start of camp, and everybody was like, oh, is he, you know, is he going to be battling out Shador for the, you know, for this backup role? He got an opportunity to run with the twos, immediately threw an interception, and then immediately threw a ball over a guy's head. And then you even watch this week, in the fourth quarter, he got in. Boom, boom, he completes two passes. You're like, okay, here we go, interception. So, you know, Dylan Gabriel has kind of been in his own way, you know. So we'll see what happens. The Browns notoriously do not cut their draft picks for at least 3 years. So they did draft Taylen Green, who hasn't got a rep in the preseason, barely gets any reps at practice, so I think he is a practice squad guy, candidate anyway, but at this moment, it's a whole lot of we hope this guy's good enough to not lose us games.
5: Sounds like a big mess that's going on there in Cleveland with the quarterback position. That's just me being mean. He's not mean. He's Emmett Golden. I'm Q Myers. It's Game Night on ESPN Radio. Maybe I was overreacting to what I saw from Deshaun Watson. That wasn't the only overreaction throughout the course of the preseason week. That's next on Game Night on ESPN Radio on the all-new ESPN app.
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0: Fernando looking left across the middle. Caught. Touchdown. Jack Besh. Fernando Mendoza.
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5: There was a lot of reaction to what we saw preseason, officially week number one. 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We'll get into it just like this.
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6: On game night.
5: All right, Emmett, you know the deal. We got a task in front of us. I like tasks. I like jobs. I like having to, prove a point. And so we're going to have Sister Sledge help us out. And she's going to throw some reactions or possibly overreactions towards us NFL preseason week number one. And we'll break it on down. Sister Sledge, take it away.
8: Number one overall pick, Fernando Mendoza, went 10 for 16 with 97 yards and a touchdown against the Cardinals, becoming the first number one overall pick to throw a touchdown in his preseason debut since Baker Mayfield in 2018. Fernando Mendoza will start the most games at quarterback this season for the Raiders. Tell me why I'm wrong.
9: You got to lead this one off.
5: I'll go ahead and lead this one because the plan is for Kirk Cousins to start. Clint Kubiak, the Raiders head coach, and John Spytek, the GM, and even part minority owner Tom Brady have been very adamant about starting rookies and putting a veteran there and allowing the rookie to learn through osmosis. So I do believe Kirk Cousins will start the most games, but it's going to be close. And I think Fernando Mendoza is going to continue to, kind of cut that gap in between down. You know what I mean? Like, there was a point where I felt like, okay, maybe they could ride this bad boy out to the bye week, but the bye week's not till week 13. I think it's going to be really difficult to keep that guy on the bench that long, but I do think that Kirk Cousins will still get the nod at the QB position and play maybe one to two games more than Fernando this year.
9: I agree with everything you're saying, except the health of Kirk Cousins, right? Like, I think at his age, he's been in the league and he's had a bunch of injuries throughout his career. Or he had some. I don't want to get, too over my skis. But I think for that reason, you know how it is. If Fernando Mendoza touches that field, there ain't no going back. Especially if it's an injury in week six, right? If it's just an injury and then week seven, Mendoza has to play, it's his the rest of the year. So I'm going to say, Sister Sledge, you're right.
8: 2026 third-round pick Drew Aller stole the show for the Steelers against the Packers, throwing for 153 yards and two touchdowns, plus adding another touchdown on the ground. Drew Aller will be the Steelers' starting quarterback week one of the 2027 season. Tell me why I'm wrong.
9: I can't tell you that you're wrong. I agree with that. I saw, for people that don't know, Drew Aller is from Northeast Ohio, and he was a senior when my son was a sophomore. They played against each other in the playoffs here, in the state playoffs. In that moment, I looked at Drew Aller and said, he is a pro quarterback. I was surprised at how he struggled at Penn State. I think there was some coaching things that maybe helped out with that, but seeing him, I hate that it's and he hates it too, that it's in Pittsburgh because he's a longtime Browns fan. I think he's the future quarterback.
5: I need to see more. I think you're wrong because I don't think we've seen a big enough sample size. And apparently this 2027 NFL draft is going to be, deep in quarterback prospects. And so I think the Steelers will have a few options when it's all said and done, obviously based off what this season says. But I don't like to overreact too much to preseason games, especially number one. Mm-hmm. There's a graveyard full of guys that perform really well in preseason game number one, and then you never heard of them again. Not saying Aller's going to be that guy, but I just don't think that the performance that you saw in week one is what you're going to see the rest of the way in the preseason.
8: Rams first-round pick Ty Simpson, sensing a little theme here with quarterbacks, went 21 for 25 with 190 passing yards and two touchdowns against the Chiefs. The Rams will move on from Matthew Stafford after this season, and Ty Simpson will be their week one starter for 2027. Tell me why I'm wrong.
9: I'll tell you why you're wrong. They tiptoed around drafting him because they were petrified that they were going to make Matthew Stafford mad. You know, and it was all, we need to talk about this and all this. So the fact that they were so conscious of Stafford's feelings makes me believe that they're not moving on from Matt until Matt's ready to move on.
5: Well, yeah, that's the key. You know, the question is going to be, when is he going to be ready to move on? They're not going to move on from him until he's ready. Like, they're not going to just say, all right, Matt, you're done. It's going to be the Ty Simpson show. I think that they actually would like to have Matt play another year and then allow Ty Simpson to continue to grow. I mean, I think that that's what we all saw in Ty Simpson when he was even at Alabama. He just needed some more experience.
9: Mm-hmm.
5: You know, we talked about Anthony Richardson, who didn't play very many games as a starter when he was at Florida, and we saw that situation play out in Indianapolis. Ty Simpson didn't have that many starts either, and he was there at Alabama forever. He still didn't have a whole lot of experience. I think he just needs to learn football, learn the quarterback position. So, yeah, I don't think that he'll be the starting quarterback in 2027. 2028, it's a different conversation.
8: I've actually sold myself on this one because I feel like something we say with modern sports franchises is, like, they like to move on. They'd rather, like, these advanced sport, like, these teams that are into analytics, like, they'd rather move on from a player too early than too
5: early.
8: Late.
5: Yeah.
8: So, like, I could talk myself into they drafted this guy high. Like, I could see a world where they actually do move on from Matthew Stafford before Matthew Stafford moves on from them because they want to get out ahead of it. But anyway.
5: I mean, they're in win now mode. So if they feel like that they still have a window to win a championship, hoist a Lombardi, I think it'll be the Matt Stafford show. The minute that they don't feel like they're in that position, then maybe all bets are off. But yeah, it's going to be, that's an interesting storyline to pay attention to see how things go, especially this year. Maybe he wins the Super Bowl this year and he decides, hey man, I'm deuces.
9: I'm
5: riding off on a high note. That wouldn't be a bad way to wrap up his career either.
8: Maybe he misses half the season with the back ailment that almost derailed the season last year.
9: Yeah.
8: After Geno Smith was scratched with a sore ankle in the Jets preseason opener against the Bucks, fourth-round rookie Cade Klubnik led the starting offense to a field goal and touchdown, going 5-for-7 with 56 passing yards. Cade Klubnik will be starting games for the Jets before the end of the 2026 season. Tell me why I'm wrong.
5: Oh, you're not.
9: No, you're not. Yeah, you're not.
5: You're not. You're not.
9: So, look, there are some places, and Cleveland's one of them, everybody's going to play. Every quarterback on the roster is going to get an opportunity at some point. So, nah, you're bullseye right there, Tara.
5: Yeah, I definitely believe that. I don't know how long the rope will be for, you know, the Geno Smith experiment there in New York. From everything that we hear from just training camp, you know, and joint practices, it hasn't been going great. I think he's a serviceable quarterback. I don't think he's a great quarterback. So at some stage of the game, they may look at him and say, you know what? We know that this ain't it. Let's go ahead and see what we have. Or it might be so bad that they have to go there anyway. But, yeah, there's no doubt Klubnik will definitely get some starts there in New York with the Jets.
8: Well, we're about a minute from breaking, so we don't have time for another question. Tell me why I'm wrong.
9: All right.
5: That was slick. That was slick. I like that. Hey, man, that was smooth right there. That's called a professional. So there you go. Look. Like, the bottom line is there is so much, and we're so hungry for football and NFL action that we see these games, that we see someone go out there and perform at a high level, and we think that's the end-all, be-all. That's it, right? I mean, it happens every single year. We'll see someone ball out. They might even ball out a couple times in the preseason, and then we anoint them, and then we don't even talk about them in the regular season because it just doesn't happen. It's just a different style of play. It's a different ball game once you hit the regular season.
9: And it's hope. Right? Yep. That's, you know, you young quarterbacks give you hope.
5: He's Emmett Golden. I'm Q Myers. Coming up next here on Game Night, who's in, who wants to be in, and who's out? It's next on ESPN Radio, the all-new ESPN app.
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19: of The Fan. Hey, it's Evan Cohen. Coming up Tuesday, we continue to get you ready for the NFL regular season as we go two-a-days with the Atlanta Falcons and Miami Dolphins and tell you which team is closer to turning it around. 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

SportsCenter. A busy day in the NBA in L.A. I'm Q Myers. Lakers Governor Jeannie Buss is contesting her siblings' vote to sell the family's remaining 17.8% share of the Lakers, according to a letter from her lawyer obtained by ESPN. The Buss family siblings, in a statement earlier on Monday, said that they had voted to sell their remaining shares to Josh Kushner and Bob Iger at the same $12.5 billion valuation that Mark Walter agreed to last week. They believed that they had the right to sell based on a tag-along provision that had been included in the previous sale to Walter in June of 2025. Jeannie Buss was the lone sibling who did not vote to sell the team on Monday, and multiple sources told ESPN she did not even respond to the family vote on whether to sell the team. Also in the NBA, they found no evidence showing that Clippers owner Steve Ballmer funneled money through team sponsors to pay Kawhi Leonard in order to circumvent the salary cap, according to three people with knowledge.

0: on the Tuesday edition of Unsportsmanlike with Evan Cole, Michelle Smallman, and me, Chris Candy. The Atlanta Falcons are still in search of a quarterback, and I'll tell you whether or not I think they already have their guy on the roster. 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
1: Longside Emmett Golden, I'm Q Myers. 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We are presented by Progressive Insurance, and Emmett, we'll get into all things MLB in a hot second, but I had to pass along this tweet that just made me laugh from that one guy, a good friend of the show. He said, Emmett, Sister Sledge, out of this news-packed game night, the biggest story is Q is the meanest of the mean.
2: Man, that's an old story, right? Because during Christmas, we found out that Q doesn't allow his family to have a Christmas tree.
1: No, it's not that I don't allow to. I just give them the option. You want a tree or you want presents. You don't get both.
2: That's the Grinches of all the Grinch moves, right? You have to pick between gifts or a tree.
1: I mean, look. Which one means more to you? If you want to go festive, let's be festive. If you want to have some gifts, let's give gifts. But we ain't doing everything.
2: You can do both. I have like 4 or 5 trees in my house during Christmas.
1: Yeah, so. Again, and that's why you're the nice guy and I'm the mean guy, because I wouldn't go for that. It's game night here on ESPN Radio. Don't forget about 30 for 30's new series, The Betrayal of Shohei Ohtani. That is available now on all major podcast platforms. The Betrayal of Shohei Ohtani is presented by Gusto. Let's go ahead and get into some MLB action like this.
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4: There's one. There's two. Can they get three? It's a triple play.
3: This is Game Night Triple Play.
1: All right, Sister Sledge, we're going to need your help. What's the stories that we need to focus in on here?
5: Well, let's start with the AL wild card race. So, 3 wild card spots in each league in Major League Baseball. The New York Yankees have a pretty good grip on the first AL wild card spot. They're 8.5 games clear. Then the Boston Red Sox are 6 games clear. So they're both in good shape.
1: Mm-hmm.
5: Well, then it gets interesting. You have at 61-64 the Baltimore Orioles, the Detroit Tigers, and the Texas Rangers. All 3 of them tied currently for the final AL wildcard spot. Then, just a half a game behind them are the Toronto Blue Jays and the Minnesota Twins. 1 game behind the final spot are the Cleveland Guardians. And also 1 game behind the final spot, actually I think it's 2 games, I think I mistyped this, are the Seattle Mariners. So that would be 7 teams within 2 games of the final AL wildcard spot.
1: Emmett, what is wrong with the AL in general?
2: Right? They're just not as good.
5: Oh yeah, we
2: as
5: should mention all 7 of these teams are under 500.
1: That's what I'm saying. Yeah. Like, what are we doing this year? What is? It's funny because this is how the season started, and I remember making a big deal of it way back when. I was like, oh, you know, it's going to even itself out sooner rather than later. You know, they'll get on a roll and start coming back to reality.
2: Mm-hmm.
1: Nope, just never happened.
2: No, I will. I don't know. Maybe they're just beating the junk out of each other, you know. But you would think everybody would be 500, not under 500. Yeah, it's gonna make for an exciting last 2-3 weeks of the season. Like once we get really close to the end and it coming down to the wire. So if you're Major League Baseball, I think you like this because you're talking about Seattle, Cleveland, Toronto, Minnesota, Detroit, Texas, and Baltimore all engaged. The way to the final game, which I think is a good thing for baseball.
1: I mean, it's a good thing for baseball, but with that being said, and the way that they've been playing this season, I don't know who I really could trust.
2: Oh, I don't trust anybody.
1: That's what I'm saying. Like, I don't. Every one of these teams is capable, right? I could make a case for the Orioles. I could make a case for the Tigers. We saw the Tigers win this evening. I could make a case for the Rangers. But then I also say I can argue against them.
2: Yeah.
1: Because they haven't showed us something that is okay, that is a team that can make a run. That is a team that deserves to be in the postseason, and they're going to cause some problems. Like, I don't know who to hang my hat on. I mean, look at Seattle, how good they were. The Blue Jays. Why am I even skipping the Blue Jays? Look where the Blue Jays were last year and where they are right now.
2: Yeah, you're 100% correct, and you know.

0: What, I wouldn't be surprised if one of the teams we mentioned ends up in the World Series, because if you get in and you're hot at that time, you can roll all the way, you know, through the couple rounds of the baseball playoffs. And I don't know if anybody is beating the Dodgers, well, you know, if as long as the Dodgers get there out of the NL or maybe even the Brewers. But yeah, anybody can get it in the AL.
1: Boston Red Sox are going to catch fire again. They're my adopted team just because they got so hot. And like you said, they don't really even cool off. They're all of a sudden sitting. It's funny. We're sitting here talking about all these teams that are underperforming. That was them early in the season.
0: Right.
1: Super underperforming. And now it's like, oh, they're good.
0: Yeah,
1: they're good. Nothing to see here.
0: I guess they cooled off. They're 3-7 in their last 10, so that's
1: ice cold for
0: them.
1: But they're in a good position.
0: Oh, they're in a great position.
1: They're still in a good position compared to the rest of these teams that are trying to jockey for their way in. That's again, man. The AL has blown my mind. So there's that. What else story do we have?
2: Real quick, too. If you go and look at the run differentials, it's pretty funny because Yankees, Red Sox. In the 80s, in the 90s, then you have the Tigers have a plus 86 run differential. Then everyone else below them in the AL are in the negatives. And then even if you look at the division leaders, Rays plus 53, White Sox plus 45, Houston Astros leading the AL West minus 30.
0: Wow.
2: Weird season.
1: Yes, crazy very season. Weird season.
2: You mentioned very the Dodgers, season. Emmett. So the Dodgers did beat the Rockies 11-5 tonight to get them back on track, but they had a bit of a rough weekend, losing 3-4 to the Brewers. Dodgers manager Dave Roberts called out the team after a 6-2 loss to the Brewers on Sunday. So they lost the tiebreaker to Milwaukee in the race for home field advantage. Entering tonight, Los Angeles was 5-11 in their past 16 games. They were swept by the Red Sox, swept by the Cubs, lost series to the Diamondbacks and Brewers. And since July 1st, the Dodgers are 19-21.
0: Yeah, they swept the Royals. Like, that's it. Other than that, they have struggled, against everybody else since the All-Star break. And they're still 7.5 games ahead of the Padres in the
1: West. But you know what? You better get to some winning ways, though. You better get back to some winning ways and establish that culture and that habit that you're used to. Because, again, man, you know, once you get into the postseason – you said it earlier, anyone could get it, right? If you're not playing at the level you're supposed to be playing, all of a sudden you look up and have all that talent. And it's like when Mike Tyson got knocked out the first time by Buster Douglas, and he was laying on the canvas. Get up, Mike. And he's like, I don't know how to do that. I never had to do this before. What do I do now? That could be a problem. The Dodgers really need to find their way. I'm not concerned, but I'm paying attention, that's for sure. But Sister Sledge mentioned Dave Roberts calling out his team. He's definitely concerned. Here's what he had to say about the recent play of the team.
3: This has been, you know, 4, 5, 6 weeks of below average production from our offense. It's the truth. And I just think that we just haven't played clean baseball for quite some time, and that speaks to the defense.
0: And this is a good time to call out the team, and I wouldn't be surprised if he went scorched earth in the clubhouse, you know, and just was a little more subdued when he talked to the media, because you can in this situation and not worried about guys folding. You're so talented. You have such a big lead. Sometimes a bad spot can be, you know, a rough patch can be good for you. It can kind of wake you up. And I think Dave Roberts is like, wake up. He's on that, what was the movie, Lawrence Fishburne? Oh, Higher Learning. No, it wasn't Higher Learning. School Days. When he starts screaming, wake up!
1: Yeah,
0: that's Dave Roberts right now.
1: There you go. I like that. That's actually a movie reference that I understand. Well played, Emmett. I can appreciate
0: that. Thank
1: you. We got one more story, Sister Sledge.
2: Yes, we do. Paul Skeens last week against the Miami Marlins averaged a career low 95.7 miles per hour on his fastball. The reigning NL Cy Young Award winner has a 5.79 ERA over his past 9 starts, and his average fastball velocity this season is 96.8, down from over 98 the past 2 seasons. Despite all that, the Pirates are doing the old, nothing to see here, everything is fine, look away. We're all good here. They pushed Paul Skeens next start back a few days, but they say he's healthy. He's fine. Don't pay attention to the 2 mile per hour drop in velocity.
0: Yeah, I mean, I will say arm fatigue is real. I played baseball from 5 to 20, and I pitched. And there was some times where my arm just didn't have it anymore because I was pitching a ton. So it's plausible. You know, I'm not saying I believe
1: that's why you're sitting here talking with me tonight.
0: Right, right. And I'm not saying that that's definitely so. It's plausible. It's a good story for sure for them to go in. I'll tell you what. He is the key to everything for the Pirates, so I'm not surprised that they would treat it with kid gloves, whatever he's going through.
1: Well, let's hear from the man himself about that arm fatigue that Emmett Golden's talking about. How has that been dealing with that the past couple seasons?
4: Probably no more than either of the other seasons I've pitched in so far. I mean, everybody deals with stuff, I think, going through a full Major League season and not dealing with stuff. I don't know if there's ever been somebody who's done that. So everybody, you know, everybody's tired, everybody's grinding. And so, you know, we just got to keep going.
0: Yeah, and the only thing that when you're, oh, I don't want to call it dead arm, because to me that's a whole nother thing. You're ringing the bell on him?
1: Yeah, I'm ringing the bell, all man. Right. I'm like Sister Sledge. Nothing to see here. I'm not buying it. I think he knows there's something to see here. I think they know there's something to see here. It just doesn't seem right with Paul Skeens. Look, I get it. Fatigue. Everyone's grinding. Everyone's working. I get it. Something to see here.
0: Yeah, they're 17 games out in the Central. It very well could be the 6.5 out of the wild card. I people lie. I get it. I just don't see the reason. And if his arm shot or is something wrong with him, sit him down. You know what I'm saying? Because it ain't a whole lot. You know, he only pitches every fifth day anyway, even though they pushed him back here. I don't see the reason to half step if there's really something going on.
1: He's Emmett Golden. I'm Q Myers. It's game night here on ESPN Radio. What about that NFC North? Kyler Murray, he's the QB in Minnesota. Are they going to push the Chicago Bears? That's next on ESPN Radio on the all-new ESPN app.
5: Camp to camp. Team to team. For Kyler Murray, he is in the best spot maybe in the league in terms of dudes who are trying to get paid.
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22: My number nine player that will define the 2026 fantasy football season, Seahawks running back Jadarian Price, 32nd overall selection in the NFL draft this past year, goes to Seattle, which how many teams do you think had more carries from the running backs last year than the Seahawks?
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2: This is Kevin Seifert covering the Vikings. By far the biggest story for this team is whether Kyler Murray can become the latest plug-in quarterback to succeed in Minnesota. Murray won the team's starting job over J.J. McCarthy during training camp, and he is surrounded by the best group of skill position players and coaches he's ever had. The Vikings give him a great chance to revitalize his career, and in exchange they are hoping he can lead them to the playoffs. What happens after that could be really fascinating. Murray has a no-tag clause in his contract, so if he has a great year, he has a clear path to free agency if he wants it. But if he falls short, the Vikings could spend the 2027 offseason in a familiar place, looking for a new quarterback.
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3: Purple Rain. Minnesota Vikings, Kyler Murray, a little Purple Rain action. Shout out to Prince. Is he or isn't he that guy now that he's been named the starting quarterback of the Vikings? 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The all-new ESPN app, SiriusXM Channel 80, and TuneIn. 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He's Emmett Golden. I'm Q Myers. That, I think, is the biggest question, Emmett, when it comes to the Vikings. I trust that their defense is going to be rock solid. Brian Flores, hell of a defensive coordinator. He'll have that defense where it needs to be. I know that the head coach, Kevin O'Connell, hell of a head coach, he'll get the quarterback position right. If the quarterback is that guy, that's the big right. If. If the quarterback is that guy. Kyler Murray, Arizona gave him a lot of money to go away. They basically said, you're not that guy. How could Kevin O'Connell and the Minnesota Vikings prove them wrong and prove Kyler Murray is that guy?
4: It's as simple as winning games. It very much so is that simple. And Kevin O'Connell can say, look what I did with Sam Bradford. Right? He could say, he could take credit for it.
3: Look what I did with Sam Bradford. Then we sent him on down the road.
4: Sam Darnold. Every week.
3: I know.
4: I call him Sam Bradford.
3: Thing, yeah. But yeah.
4: Sam Darnold. I apologize for that. And like you said, they did let him walk out the door. They're not, if Kyler takes them to the playoffs, or God forbid, wins the division with them, they're not going to let him walk out that door. I don't think they are for a second. And O'Connell's supposed to be the quarterback whisperer. So we shall see.
3: Well, the thing about it is, and Kevin Seifert broke it down in that little piece on the way in, is that he doesn't have, you know, he's not taggable. So if you're going to, if he does turn things around and they have a really good season under Kyler Murray, he's going to get paid.
4: Mm-hmm.
3: Are they going to be willing to spend that kind of money with a starting quarterback in the National Football League? Obviously not a top tier guy, but
4: right.
3: the next tier below, let's put it like that. Would they be willing to spend that money, or are they going to look at, you know, J.J. McCarthy, or are they going to look at another guy, or are they just going to say, hey, man, we'll ride the hot hand that got us here in Kyler Murray?
4: I think they have to. You know, they fired Kwesi Adofo-Mensah. I think he was the fall guy for the whole
3: for sure.
4: Sam Darnold
3: sure.
4: stuff, but they fired him for that. Who they going to fire if they let go, if Kyler says, hey, I want $40 million a year? And they
3: right.
4: say, no, we're not going to give you $40 million a year. He goes somewhere else and, God forbid, wins a Super Bowl like Darnold did. Then all of a sudden, O'Connell gets fired or somebody's going to go. So I think they're even kind of traumatized from what happened there. And I don't know why I'm actually kind of bullish on Kyler. I think he's going to play well for them. And I think he's going to be their quarterback for the next at least 3 years.
3: I think one of the sneaky additions that they made this season or this offseason was not Kyler Murray, but Juwan Jennings.
4: Mm.
3: Because you know that they have Justin Jefferson. You
4: right.
3: know that they have Jordan Addison. But I think Juwan Jennings, having that ability to not only be a really good pass catcher, but also being a willing blocker, provide a little bit of toughness as well, I think that that's really going to help out Kyler Murray and just the team in general, having that dude that he probably feels like he's got something to prove as well. I think this division, man, is kind of wide open right? I mean, you've got you got the favorites, the darlings with the Iceman, as he's calling himself, Caleb Williams. They're supposed to be the end-all, be-all in Chicago. I'm not ruling Detroit out because we just seen Detroit a couple years ago look really solid, and they just are dealing with injuries, and so that really derailed their season. You've got Minnesota there, right? You even got Green Bay. Like, there's... You want to talk about cannibalizing each other and beating up on each other. I think Jordan Love still has a lot to prove. But if Kyler Murray, I guess he's going to be the key to this whole thing. If he can get back to dominant franchise quarterback play that he once had when he was the number one overall pick, you know, some years ago by Cliff Kingsbury and company, if he could be that guy, Minnesota might have something. Like I said, I trust the defense. I have to question and wait to see what we see from Kyler Murray.
4: Yeah, and I'm thinking another Oklahoma guy comes to mind in Baker Mayfield. If he is as good as Baker Mayfield, all of a sudden I think that changes things for the Vikings, because Baker's not a Lamar, not a Josh, not a Joe Burrow. I'm using first names, but he's really good. You know, maybe like a tier below, and obviously that you saw Tampa basically say that from not wanting to give him a 5-year contract. But if he is, if Kyler can play at the level that Baker Mayfield plays at, then all of a sudden I think that you're going to see the Vikings pushing for the division. I mean, they had a bad year. They were 2 games behind Chicago. So it wasn't like they had an awful season. They didn't necessarily fall off like the Chiefs did. You know, it wasn't one of those bad type of seasons. So I think they're right there. And if Kyler could just be as good as Baker Mayfield, I think you could see them make a playoff run.
3: Well, you'll learn a lot about them the first couple weeks of the season. They're playing divisional games the first couple weeks, right? They've got the Packers in week one, the Bears in week two, one of three teams that play divisional games in two straight weeks to start the season. Cowboys and Commanders are the others. So Minnesota is 8-4 versus NFC North in the last two seasons, tied for the best divisional record in the NFC. So you may – two things could happen here. You can learn a lot about Minnesota, or they could potentially steal a couple games out the gate.
4: Right.
3: You know what I mean? Like, and that could bode well for them throughout the course of the season, because those are divisional games, and you know those how valuable
4: they
3: and how
4: count
3: important
4: for
3: those
4: two
3: are.
4: Yeah, essentially. So that's, if they start off slow, that's where it'll hurt. But I don't trust anybody the first 4 weeks. I don't care if you're 4-0 or 0-4.
3: Right, but I mean, if you're 4-0, maybe you stole a couple games.
4: Yeah, right.
3: Right, and you put yourself, like hell, the Raiders beat the Patriots last season, week one.
4: Mm-hmm.
3: Right. They went on to win two more games the rest of the season. Yeah, exactly. But they went in two different directions. The Patriots ended up in the Super Bowl, and the Raiders ended up with the number one overall pick. But you can steal some games early in the season, especially from a team that you may look at as, oh, man, that's a much better team, but we just happened to come together in this game. You know, and they're still trying to figure themselves out, because we don't, like I said, we don't want to overreact to preseason action. You don't really learn a ton from the preseason, and they're not playing all the time. So there's a situation that could occur early on in the year. Minnesota is definitely one that you got to keep your eye on. He's Emmett Golden. I'm Q Myers. Coming up next here on Game Night, keeping our eye on L.A. and the Lakers. It's ESPN Radio.
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12: Here is our weather in Middle Tennessee.
11: Tonight will be mostly clear with a low near 70. Northwest winds will be light at 5 to 10 miles per hour. Tuesday brings sunny skies and a high near 92. Tuesday night stays clear with a low around 69. Wednesday will be sunny and hotter, with a high near 96. Heat index values could reach 103. 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
25: She didn't even respond to the family vote on whether to sell the team. Also in the NBA, they found no evidence showing Clippers owner Steve Ballmer funneled money through team sponsors to pay Kawhi Leonard in order to circumvent the salary cap. Instead, the NBA is focused on whether the team's introduction of Leonard to team sponsors constitutes a violation of the league rules prohibiting salary cap circumvention. Two of the sources said the league is examining whether the Clippers are guilty of failure to supervise employees, though it's unclear what specific rule the team would have violated or what the penalties would be, two of the sources said. A no-show in Major League Baseball. The Diamondbacks placed Ketel Marte on the restricted list after the All-Star infielder failed to show up Monday for the game against Boston. The Diamondbacks did not give a reason for the move after delaying posting their starting lineup until about 15 minutes before the first pitch. Arizona recalled infielder Jose Fernandez to fill Marte's roster spot. Marte went on restricted list a year ago when his home was broken into during the All-Star break. He apologized for missing three games after flying back to his home in the Dominican Republic. Arizona lost the game to Boston 11-1. For more scores and analysis, check out ESPN.com and the all-new ESPN app. Coming up, more game night with Emmett Golden and me, Hugh Myers, here on ESPN Radio.
16: 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The college football season is nearly here, and I'll tell you the one team that could be great that nobody is talking about. It's Unsportsmanlike, 6 a.m. Eastern, right here on ESPN Radio, ESPN2, and ESPNU.
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27: Earlier today, sources told our Sham Sharania that the Buss family had agreed to sell its remaining 17.8% stake in the Lakers to new majority owners Josh Kushner and Bob Iger. If that transaction were to be completed, Jeannie Buss would no longer be the team's governor, ending the Buss family's ownership of the team that dates back to 1979.
0: Five of the siblings voted to sell this morning. Jeannie Buss did not vote to sell. She's contending through her lawyer that the five siblings who voted to sell do not have the right to do that. And so the question is, can the five siblings vote to sell the Lakers without Jeannie Buss's approval?
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25: 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What's not easy is trying to figure out this Lakers situation, Emmett, and what's going on with the Buss family and what's going on with the sale of the 17.8%. But oh no, wait, hold on. No, they're not agreeing to sell. There's a lot of back and forth, and it seems like a big family feud is going on. Earlier in the show tonight, Emmett, we had Ramona Shelburne, ESPN NBA reporter, and she's been all over this story, and she's been reaching out to lawyers and others and tried to break it down as best as she could of what's going on with the Buss family and the Lakers. Check it out.
2: I think five of the six wanted to sell. The question is whether they're allowed to sell without her blessing, because there was a court order back in 2017 that said the trust, which controls the shares and which she is the controlling owner of the shares of the trust, they have to vote for her always to be the controlling owner, right? So if she's not voting to sell, can the trust vote to sell? So I think we're just going to have family drama here. I think it's going to be a lawyer letter reminding them of the court order. So far, it hasn't gone to the courts. This is just a letter between lawyers, but she's saying, I'm contesting your right to vote to sell because I control the shares. You have to remember, it's not like each family member controls a percentage of the shares. The trust owns the shares, and each family member gets a disbursement from the trust, okay? So it's not like two of the four can be like, I'm going to sell my 3%. You can't do it like that. The trust was written a certain way. And there is a court order, which, you know, I have that whole thing. I think this is just going to get uglier and uglier is what I'm saying right now. Because, you know, five people can vote to sell, but if they're not the five people who have that right to sell, you know, it's, I don't know. I don't know how this is going to shake out once it gets to either a judge, an arbiter, or maybe there'll be negotiations between them. And in 2017, Jeannie kind of fought back at an attempt from her older brothers to kick her out. And we'll see what happens now. But in the past, I don't think it's ever been five one way and Jeannie on an island. And right now, she's the last one here.
3: All this beef about 18% of the franchise, like, what about the other 82? You know, is that gonna be sold? Does this hold it up, them kind of going back and forth about the 18% of the team?
2: No, it actually doesn't. I mean, like, it's honestly, it's just kind of a fight between the siblings. The thing that matters is that she was to remain the controlling owner of the Lakers. She had this in writing. It wasn't just like a handshake, that she would be the controlling owner of the Lakers until 2030, okay? So if she has this in writing, then it's up to Bob Iger and Josh Kushner whether they're going to honor that. He's on record as saying, we intend to honor it. And then there's another part of the quote that he gave to the California Post, which was, if that changes, it changes, okay? So this would constitute a change. But the question is this actually a change? Or did the five just vote and it doesn't mean anything? Because at some point, you have to do a certificate of the stock certificates have to change hands. And I reached out to Kushner and Iger for comment. They have no comment. They declined to comment. So I think what they're doing is just letting this play out between the siblings. It's real yucky right now. and that controlling ownership matters, because that's the person who decides who the head coach is, who the general manager is, who the team president is, et cetera. I thought that was going to be something that Iger and Kushner worked out directly with Jeannie Buss. Like, and I know that I just reported this in our latest story, that Iger had met with Jeannie Buss late last week to discuss all this. So sounded like they were on the same page for now. Okay. But this changes things.
3: Yeah, and a lot has changed, because if I'm not mistaken, this is the second time this summer the team has been sold. You know, what happened during the first sale? Was it, hey, we're keeping this 17.8% and we're all on the same page? And then after it got sold a couple weeks later, then right. Did the family have a change of heart? It's obviously family business, man. It's one of the reasons I don't mess with money and my family or whatever outside of my kids asking me for money. That's it. You know,
4: you got a couple dollars a brother can borrow.
3: Well, see, you're not family. You like family. I can loan you some money. It's all right. You know what I'm saying? No,
4: you're absolutely right, though. Money and family tends to not work, right?
3: Right.
4: And to me, and this is just me from the outside looking in, it feels like Jeannie Buss still wants to be, as Ramona said at the end, in charge of who's the GM. Who's the head coach? What decisions are going to be made, right? She's has till what, 2030, where she's still that major player there. I think mm-hmm. she still wants to be heavily involved in the day-to-day operations with this team. And I think the Buss brothers, the other siblings, are like, you know what? This has been fun. But did you see that return on investment that my man had just last week or 2 weeks ago? $12.5 billion. He just turned that thing, boom, flipped it for $2.5 billion investment or profit.
3: Mm-hmm.
4: Yeah, hey, we can really turn a big profit on this. And this ownership thing is kind of for the birds. Let someone else do this and move on. And I just don't think Jeannie wants to let that go.
3: Yeah, it doesn't sound like the other siblings are really tripping on, you know, being the owners of or being a owner of the Lakers. It's almost like, you know what? How about we liquidate this asset and move on with our lives? And I don't think Jeannie wants to. And I get it. You know, maybe Jeannie was a little closer, you know, to Dr. Buss than the other kids were. I'm not sure, but you could tell it definitely means a little more to her at the moment.
4: Well, Jeannie Buss' attorney contended that no sale of the family trust shares can be effectuated without the approval by the co-trustees, Jeannie, and Joey Buss. Jeannie Buss was the lone sibling not to vote to sell the family's remaining shares in the Lakers in a vote that took place on Monday morning. So apparently they all have to come together. She's not choosing to come together, at least not right now at this stage of the game. And it would just be weird, man. There's certain mm-hmm. organizations in pro sports that have a name that go with them that will just be really weird if that name's not with that organization. The Buses and the Lakers are definitely one of those big time names with the big time organization.
3: The Steinbrenners, right?
4: Yes.
3: You know,
4: yes.
3: Jones, you know, yes. Jerry Jones,
4: the Cowboys,
3: Rooney, you know, yes. There are just some names that are Davis, right? Where you're at.
4: Yeah.
3: There are
4: yeah.
3: just some names that are synonymous with franchises. And those are the names that pop up. And Buss is actually definitely in that same group. And it will feel weird. But one thing's for sure, two things for certain. The longer you live, the more things change. So I wouldn't be surprised if at some point it was somebody else, you know, running that storied franchise.
4: And Jeannie's been the governor of the Lakers since 2013. That's when Dr. Buss passed away. And it seems like, and again, I don't know every like step of the way. I don't know the whole calendar process. But it feels like there's been internal fighting ever since then.
3: Yeah. Yep.
4: Doesn't it seem like there's been a lot of back and forth? And
3: feels again, that way.
4: It's exactly. I'm just an outsider looking in. It just seems mm-hmm. like there's been a lot of internal conflict ever since Dr. Buss passed away back in 2013. I mean, we're talking about, what, 13 years ago?
3: Yeah. Yeah, and it's tough because, you know, for people who have siblings, you know, I have two sisters and a brother, and I always feel like we could at least get on the same page because that's the relationship that we have. Some people's family ain't like that, you know? Some people have, you know, for lack of a better word, trauma that throughout the years that they might hold against each other. They have nothing to do with this, but, you know, this is something, a way to get back. There's just so many things that it could be when you deal with family and business.
4: That's why I told Mama Q when I was little, I don't need none of them. I don't need any of them siblings, man. Those things are overrated, man. Those guys.
3: Yeah, Q's like, girls, I want all the attention, right?
4: Hey, man, look, I'm all you need.
3: Right, because you didn't want friends to stay over your house, right?
4: No, not at all. When my friends started suggesting, hey, why don't we go spend the night at Q's house? I was like, why don't you go home? Why don't you go get a job?
3: At seven. Oh, why don't you go get a job?
4: I had a homeboy tell me, oh, Q, the carpet at your house is comfortable. I said, man, if you don't take that sorry behind trying to sell me on my carpet, man, go home. I ain't ever letting you come to the house again.
3: I don't know, man. Hey, I know my aunt kept the nicest furniture and the nicest carpet I've ever seen. And the reason was she didn't let anybody sit on the couch or walk on the carpet.
4: We had that same issue. And that's how I used to get in trouble when I had friends over that I wasn't supposed to. They'd walk in the wrong room and I'd try to vacuum it up the right way. Mm-hmm. And my mom would be like, oh, that's not how I vacuum. I can tell that you tried to clean that up. See?
3: My aunt would see a butt cheek indention on the couch and be like, who was sitting here?
4: Ring the bell. He's Emmett Golden. There's always one person in your family that takes it too far. He goes by the name Emmett Golden. I'm Q Myers. It's game night here on ESPN Radio. The Jones family, they're trying to make some things happen this year in the NFC East in the NFL. 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

0: Good old Jerry. Good old Jerry and those Cowboys. They are back.
1: As old Switcher used to say, we're going to burn some of these wagons on the way to California for firewood. We're going to lose some folks. We're going to have some barn, but the wagon train's going to get there.
2: What is Jerry talking about?
0: Hearing that makes me realize how quiet it really has been around the Cowboys. We haven't heard good old Jerry in a long time. I miss hearing Jerry. Now, I don't know what the hell he meant by that.
2: Oh,
0: I don't have any answer whatsoever, but I like it. So what is Jerry talking about? Well, a lot of times we have no idea, but I do know for a fact they're trying to build on that defense, and there's been a lot of conversation around Super Bowl and the Cowboys, and it's been a long, long time since those conversations have happened. It's game night here on ESPN Radio, the all-new ESPN app, SiriusXM Channel 80, and TuneIn. We're presented by Progressive Insurance. He's Emmett Golden. I'm Q Myers. And look, Dak Prescott, he set the tone, right? He showed up to training camp in a Super Bowl t-shirt from the last time that the Cowboys won the Super Bowl. That was many, many moons ago. 30 years ago at this stage of the game? So
3: yeah.
0: It's been a while, but there's a lot of people that we've heard say, oh, we could win the Super Bowl. We could win the Super Bowl. Well, now it's put up or shut up time. We know what their offense did last year. Their offense was they could score with anybody. Problem is their defense couldn't stop anybody, and that's where the problem lies. And now that's what they're trying to address. They go out. They make the move. One-year deal with Von Miller, who's got 138.5 career sacks. He's going to be that guy that Emmett, when it's third and long, hey, you call in Von Miller. Second and long, call in Von Miller. Let him, you know, pin his ears back and try to get to the quarterback. Is that going to be enough to help this Cowboys team either win the division or try to get into the playoffs and make a deep run?
2: I think it'll be enough to make it interesting, you know. And okay. I think they were already – it would already be interesting anyway because that offense is so high-powered and they have so many playmakers on it that, you know, you add Von Miller, it's a great piece. It's not adding Myles Garrett in his prime. You know what I'm saying? Like, no disrespect meant to Von. He had 9 sacks last year. He still can flip a game on its head. But, you know, this isn't a guy that you're going to expect to get you 15 sacks. If that were the case, then I might, you know, like, yeah, he could change everything. Even he's not Micah Parsons at this point. You know, that's basically the guy who he's kind of, for lack of a better term, replacing because they traded him to the Packers a year ago. So I think he can make an impact. I don't know if you know, if they get to the Super Bowl, I don't know if it will be because of Von Miller. I think he'll help, though.
0: 471 points they scored last year, right? Which you'll think, man, that's great. The Cowboys gave up 511. 511, which it's not a surprise, is the worst in the league. Right?
2: Yeah.
0: I don't think that was a big surprise. Only, you know who was next?
2: Who was
0: this
2: that?
0: This puts it into perspective. The Jets. The Jets gave up 503. Think about that. Talk about two things that aren't the same.
2: Right.
0: Right? The Cowboys and the Jets. The Jets have been a mess for a while. They're trying to figure things out there in New York. I'm not trying to throw shade at them or hit them with any strays. I'm just talking reality. Right? Mm-hmm. They've been bad for a while. And the Cowboys, who have as much, you know, offensive firepower as anyone in the league, they could run with anyone in the league.
2: Right.
0: They couldn't stop a nosebleed. 511 points they gave up?
2: And 377 yards a game. Imagine giving up almost 400 yards a game.
0: That's what I'm saying.
2: Yeah, and that was their problem. So that's kind of my point, and I really don't mean any disrespect to Von Miller. One guy ain't going to change that. You know what I'm saying? One guy, and you need an attitude adjustment from everybody else on there. You know, as you said, they got a new DC. So there's a lot of people who need to change things in order for that to change. Von does help. Von definitely does help. But I feel like we do this with a ton of players, and I hate when we do it with rookies. We always like to paint one person as a savior. Oh, that's going to be the guy that changes everything. And in not just team sports, but especially in football.
0: Right.
2: And it sounds corny. It takes all 11 on both sides of the ball and on special teams. And it literally does take everybody. So you can never have enough good players, and they got another one recently.
0: Well, let's hear from the head coach of the Dallas Cowboys on the roster, the current state of it, where it stands right now.
3: I love our roster. I mean, I really do. I think, you know, we're a talented roster. We're way different on paper this year than we were last year. But we're not done. We're not done developing our players. We're not done getting the young guys ready to go. We're not done potentially adding pieces. But I love our roster. I love the makeup of the young men in that room, the way they love one another, the way they care about one another. And, you know I pointed out the other day, but I'm going to point out again, if you've got guys like Jonathan Mingo that's literally 25 yards behind the play, and he's willing to run for the love of the game, but more importantly, the love of his brother, to keep a guy from scoring on a punt return for a touchdown, you've got the right chemistry.
2: It's very interesting to me that we heard Jerry Jones mention that, you know, if there's another move to make, we're going to make it. We hear Schottenheimer there with we're not done. And now I'm thinking of what are some bad teams who have a really good player that the Cowboys could go after? Because no contender.
0: That's cold, man. That's cold.
2: What?
0: That's what? Cold, man.
2: Oh.
0: I know where you're going with this. I know exactly where you're going with this. Because Myles Garrett got traded for the Browns, so you can't look at him. Can't look at him. I know where you're going with this conversation.
2: Yeah, I mean, there's another big name that got traded and then came back, and it was other stuff, and you know.
0: Ladies and gentlemen, it's another lesson of it. Be your own people, man. Be your own people.
2: I'm just saying, could they kick the tires on Max Crosby?
0: I'm sure that they're definitely going to kick the tires. And look, to be honest about it, I don't think that any team that feels like that they're in contention is not kicking the tires.
2: Yeah.
0: Just because the trade didn't go through doesn't mean that teams are going to stop calling. Oh, never mind. Oh, keep them there.
2: If more than anything, like, more are going to call because you obviously are okay with trading them and you know what the price is for the most part.
0: Exactly. And so I could see a team like the Cowboys feeling that, okay, they're that one player away. Mm-hmm. Right, and they already added Vaughn, who Max is really good friends with. You know, I could see it if especially in the season, mm-hmm. if all of a sudden they're kind of on a roll and they say, you know what, that one more piece, and I wouldn't be shocked if Jerry gives up what the Raiders' asking price was. Right, I mean, look, the Ravens had agreed to two ones, mm-hmm. right, which most people think, oh, there's no way that the Raiders could get that now. If Jerry gets desperate enough, I wouldn't be shocked if he did it.
2: Yeah, I mean, listen, what the Rams blanked them picks, right? It works. It works for them. You have to be ready to win right now, though, to have that type of attitude. And they are almost ready to win right now. Like, that offense is ready to win. So if they get aggressive right before the season starts or before the trade deadline, I definitely could see them going after a guy like Crosby.
4: Can I bring up something, though, that I was thinking about early? Because, like, I was wondering, too, like, who could the Cowboys go out and add? Because, like, I don't think Vita Vey doesn't really fit. They have a lot of defensive tackles. And so Crosby is the logical. But I don't know. Like, I mean, if the Raiders are going to really move on from him at this point. But was it part of the reason that, like, Jerry and Micah's relationship kind of deteriorated was because of, like, Micah's podcast? He was outspoken. Aren't those all things that could be said about Max Crosby? Like, I don't know if Max, like, I just feel like Max Crosby is another of those personalities that I don't know if it would mesh well with Jerry and the whole Cowboys thing.
2: Well, I feel like all that other stuff with Micah just became an issue because they were talking about money and contracts, and he was very outspoken about that. So I think that's why Jerry didn't necessarily like him being outspoken, because he was, hey, I'm the guy that's running this. I have all the control. And Micah was like, no, you don't. You're not going to control me. And that's where I think that deteriorated. I mean, maybe that could end up happening with Max, but it wouldn't happen day one. And they're trying to win right now, not in 3 years.
0: I think that any team could call the Raiders by the trade deadline if the Raiders are getting off to a bad, you know, start, and that team feels like that they're close. The Cowboys definitely could be one of those teams that picks up the phone. He's Emmett Golden. I'm Q Myers. College football is right around the corner. The top 25 rankings are out. That's next on ESPN Radio.
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3: Better. Right now, it would be Blake Snell. Yamamoto in the middle of the next lefty I didn't start would be game three. And then Ohtani starting game four.
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Another veteran wide receiver has signed a deal. I'm Q Myers. Veteran wide receiver Keenan Allen has agreed to a one-year deal worth up to $8.32 million with the Indianapolis Colts, according to multiple reports. And ESPN's Adam Schefter has been reporting that the Colts have been eyeing a veteran wide receiver for the past several months, and then the two sides finally came together. Also in the NFL, Saints rookie wide receiver Jordan Tyson could miss the next 2 months with the right hamstring injury. Sources told Ian Rappaport and Mike Garofalo of the NFL Network. Tyson hurt himself on Thursday when they were going up against the Jaguars in a joint practice. And according to sources, Tyson sought multiple perspectives on the hamstring injury, which head coach Kellen Moore said is different from Tyson's hamstring issue he dealt with at Arizona State. Major League Baseball, there was a no-show, not a no-no. The Diamondbacks placed Ketel Marte on the restricted list after the All-Star infielder failed to show up for Monday night's game against Boston. The Diamondbacks did not give a reason for the move after delay in posting their starting lineup until about 15 minutes before first pitch. Arizona recalled infielder Jose Fernandez to fill Marte's roster spot. Arizona went on to lose to Boston 11-1. In the college football, AP Top 25 is polled. Poll is out with Ohio State getting the number one spot, including 40 first place votes. Oregon came in at number two. They had 14 first place votes. Next up was Georgia at three, Notre Dame at four, and Texas rounds out the top five. Nine SEC programs are ranked in the top 25, but none of them had first place votes. For more scores and analysis, check out ESPN.com and the all-new ESPN app. Coming up, more Game Night with Evan Golden and me, Hugh Myers, here on ESPN Radio.

0: Kalen DeBoer is now in year three. It's put up or shut up time. It's game night here on ESPN Radio, the all-new ESPN app, SiriusXM Channel 80, and tune in. 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He's Emmett Golden. I'm Q Myers. And Emmett, Alabama comes in number 13 on the top 25 poll. AP released that earlier today. And, you know, you heard the sound coming in. Alabama has a chance to be a good team. Mm-hmm. How do you think it feels when being a good team is not good enough?
1: I actually think it's great, you know, okay. Because if, you know, we love sports, and if we have a team who has been great for decades, then that's the standard. What's the old Mike Tomlin thing? The standard is the standard. I think mm-hmm. if that's your standard, you're in a great situation. Does it sound ridiculous? I deal with this at Ohio State. They're on a two-game losing streak, and people can't control themselves, right? Oh, my God, they've fallen off. They lost two games in a row, but that's the level of excellence that – teams like Ohio State, that Alabama, even LSU to a certain extent. Indiana's building that. You think about Notre Dame, Georgia. You know, Georgia's another team where they lose two games, and it's like, I can't believe it. They're having a bad year. I think it's a good thing when you have that type of standard because it means you're winning a lot of games.
0: Well, it's funny, man. There's nine SEC teams that come in represented on the top 25. None of them got first place votes. Clearly, they're not number one. Ohio State comes in at number one. You just mentioned them. They're the first non-SEC team to be ranked preseason number one since Clemson in 2020. I find that kind of shocking. Are you kind of surprised by that? That's the first non-SEC program to be ranked preseason number one since 2020?
1: Yeah. Were you talking about 6 years?
0: Yeah, that's what I'm saying. Like, it's kind of surprising, especially when you see where all the national champions have come from the last couple of years.
1: The Big Ten, the last three, that's for sure. You know, but I think, you know, this is the tide has started to turn a little bit. And I will not get on here and say the Big Ten is a better conference than the SEC. The Big Ten's top, I believe, might be better than the SEC's type, but I think the SEC is a deeper conference, and they had the reputation of being the best conference for a long time. So that's why I'm not too surprised that, you know, they usually have been at the top, one of their teams.
0: Well, here's Lane Kiffin. He's now at LSU. Obviously, he's got some high expectations, and he's talking about where LSU was ranked right now at number 11.
2: I don't think anything of it, and that's just not coach speak. I mean, I've been parts of where we've been low a year ago and finished really high, and where we've been really high and finished really low. So, now more than ever, it really shouldn't mean anything. I mean, we don't know as coaches, let alone media or coaches know other teams, because we barely know our own team how we'll play, because you have so many new players. There's no way you could figure it out, and I haven't studied it because there's no reason to, but I bet you analytics from the last 2 years of polls and where people have finished compared to where they start probably have been a long ways off compared to years ago, I guess.
1: Yeah, it's one way to approach it. You know, the other way is the disrespect card, you know, that you could play. Hey, this is LSU. Us being outside of the top 10 is ridiculous. But with all that being said, they lost six games last year.
0: Mm-hmm.
1: Wow, right? You know, that we talk about Alabama. Alabama lost four, and people are like, we're going to get rid of Kalen DeBoer, you know, if he does that again. If he goes 11-4 again, you're going to hear a lot of people talk about fire DeBoer. Meanwhile, the reason why Lane Kiffin is there is because the Tigers went 7-6 last year, and that's not acceptable at LSU.
0: Is there a team that came in on the top 25, probably in the top 10, that you were surprised or caught off guard or anything like you didn't expect? Let's put it like that.
1: I would say more than anything, I was surprised that the Hoosiers were sixth. I was expecting them to be higher. Just the way Cignetti over the last 2 years and what he's built, I thought there'd be more hype behind them. I mean, they went undefeated last year. Now, obviously, Mendoza is not at quarterback. But, you know, them being out of the top five was surprising to me.
0: Yeah, to me, I'm right there with you. I always said this, and I understand that, you know, college football and rankings and recruiting and all that. I get that.
1: Especially the portal now.
0: Yeah, it's totally different than, you know, any other sport. But I feel like if you're the

0: champions, you should probably be number one. You know what I mean?
1: Yeah.
0: You are the defending national champions. Like you said, I mean, all they did is go undefeated. They had a Heisman Trophy winner, and, of course, that quarterback ends up going number one overall. But it's one of those, I always live in the world, you know, to be the champ, you got to beat the champ.
1: Right.
0: Right. But I get it. Like I said, I understand that, you know, the way that these rankings work, and it's just preseason, and it's very rare that I actually agree with Lane Kiffin, but, you know, what he was actually saying makes sense that, mm-hmm. you know, we're just taking educated guesses at best.
1: Oh, yeah. It's a beauty pageant right now.
0: Right.
1: Yeah, this first top 25 is a beauty pageant. It's, you know, who has the greatest tradition, who is coming off of a good year, who has a quarterback that was good last year that's returning. That's probably the second biggest thing. Yeah, I think a lot of it is because you see the usual suspects. You see Miami, you see Notre Dame, you see Texas, you see Georgia, Oregon. Like, these are usual suspects. And then I think the next thing they look at is who's your quarterback. And just about all these teams have quarterbacks that were either pretty good last year are highly touted entering this season.
0: Well, we had ESPN college football reporter Bill Connolly on the show earlier this evening and asked him about the initial top 10 and any surprising team he saw.
2: Ole Miss, and I have a lot of respect for Ole Miss. Obviously, you know, they've earned a lot of that. They've been excellent for a few years here. Obviously, one play for the title game last year. Still have a really good backfield, but it is going to be brand new receiving core, lots of new on defense, and most importantly, they just lost, you know, for all of Lane Kiffin's eccentricities and everything else, he's the best Ole Miss coach in 50 years. And just typically, when you lose your best coach in 50 years, you fall off after they leave. And so it is, they're going to be fighting a little bit of a current, I think. But the fact that they're ninth overall, I mean, if nothing else, it's a sign of respect for what they've done the last couple of years.
1: Yeah, and I think the guys who were on the team last year will have extra motivation to have a really good season. The problem is there just aren't as many as there used to be with the portal. Guys, I mean, I'm sure Kiffin took some with him. I'm sure some other guys said, oh, I'm going to this other place. Ole Miss as a program has a reason to be motivated to show Lane, like, hey, you left a good spot. But I don't know how long that's going to last, especially in this state of college football.
0: Well, and that's why I think that they're getting that love. I think that they're in the top 10 because of that. Because
1: storyline.
0: You know, yeah, it's almost like they're the darlings of college football now. Like, Trinidad Chambliss is the quarterback that everyone wants to watch. Mm-hmm. You know, like, and I'm not going to lie. Every Saturday when I go to the barbershop, I'm always in charge of setting the TV up for whatever game is the most important one. As soon as I walk in, Q, put the game on. Put whatever game, put the good one on. All right? I'm going to go look for the Ole Miss game every time. I want to see what Trinidad Chambliss looks like. I want to see what that team does. And can they be a team that looks back at Lane Kiffin and say, and you left us, huh? I want to see that storyline.
1: Me too. Let me digress for a second. How did you get that crown? The crown of the TV.
0: I'm the sports guy.
1: True. There's no more sports guys that go to that. There's, you know, there. Nobody,
0: I mean, only gets Stephen A. Smith when he's in town. But I mean, he ain't in town all the time.
1: Touche.
0: Look, and he don't even shout out the barbershop. I do, right?
1: Yeah,
0: I
1: mean, okay, never mind.
0: You know what I'm saying? Now I'm the barbershop guy.
1: Now I know. Never, like you said, you shout him out. So yeah, you get the TV.
0: Yeah,
1: you know what I'm saying,
0: look,
1: for sure.
0: Hey, look again. When I walk in, Q, put the TV on, whatever game, you know. And I'll tell you, man, it's been rough the last, you know, couple months when there wasn't a whole lot.
1: Mm-hmm.
0: Especially early in the morning, it's hard to find that game on the West Coast that, you know, that showing on the West Coast that is going to be something everybody wants to watch. But I
1: should have put soccer on.
0: World Cup, yes. We put
1: okay.
0: World Cup
1: on. All right, y'all's on the World
0: WNBA,
1: Cup.
0: WNBA.
1: All right.
0: Basketball, NBA, you know, we're always all over that, but it got a little lean a couple times. I might have had axe throwing on there one time and maybe had some cornhole on there. But college football's back, baby. It's right around the corner.
1: We ain't got to worry about it anymore. That's right. We ain't got to worry
0: I don't have
1: about
0: to worry
1: that.
0: About turning on the Ocho.
1: Right. Hey, marble racing is better than most people think on the Ocho.
0: Okay. Just go ahead and, well, you know what? I'll give you that one. I'll let you get that one. I'll get that one. You know, we'll shout out to the Ocho.
1: Yeah, it's cool. Why not? You got to check it out.
0: Okay. He's Emmett Golden. I'm Q Myers. It's game night here on ESPN Radio, all new ESPN app. Coming up next, if you did it big, we will show you love. That's next on game night on ESPN Radio and the all new ESPN app.
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0: 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And Emmett, it always comes this time of night where we like to highlight the best of the best, and we do it like this.
1: We're showing love to the ones that deserve it.
2: Nothing can stop me. I'm all the way up.
1: This is All the Way Up.
2: All the way up.
1: On game night.
2: I'm all the way up.
0: We're going to start out the WNBA, and Emmett, I don't have a highlight for it, but the game just went final not too long ago. Love paying attention to the WNBA and what they got going on the court. The Valkyries got the victory over the Wings, 78-70. Gabby Williams for Golden State at 23 points, 7 rebounds, 4 steals. And the Valkyries keep doing what the Valkyries do, 25-9 on the young season.
3: Yeah, and they punched their ticket to the playoffs. They qualified with this win, so they guaranteed to be in the postseason. And, man, it's some about these new franchises just being successful is odd to me, but you see it with GVK all the time, or VGK. Did I say it right?
0: I was like, who are you talking about?
3: Yeah, Vegas Golden Knights.
0: GVK? I'm like, Golden State Valley? Right.
3: No, the Vegas Golden Knights. I said it. I got my number. Numbers are letters mixed up. Yeah, it's late. But they just go on and win. And the Valkyries, being a new WNBA team, I know they've been in the league for a little bit, but not very long at all, and they're already pretty good.
0: Yeah, no, two seasons now, two playoff appearances, right? You can't ask for too much from Natalie Akasi and her team. The one question I have, and I'll continue to have and see how this season plays out, and obviously the postseason, did they make a mistake by not going and acquiring Kelsey Plum at the trade deadline? That's the one question I have about the Valkyries. But on this night, it did not matter. They got the dub. Turn our attention to Major League Baseball as we show love to the ones that deserve it. How about those Chicago Cubs and what they keep doing? It took extra innings, but what are they doing?
4: Pro off swing. It's a high fly ball, deep right. Going back, Montgomery. He looks up. Cubs walk it off. With a home run to right.
2: Nothing can stop me. I'm all the way up.
3: Cubs Radio Network on the call. The Cubs 7, the White Sox 5.
0: The Chicago on Chicago crime going on right there. With the Cubs getting that victory, and Pete Crow Armstrong, man, that dude is he's fantastic. He is a fun player to watch, not only with the bat, but also on the base pass. So big ups to the Cubs for getting that victory. The Dodgers and the Rockies. The Dodgers haven't been scoring a whole lot of runs. It would change, at least for one night.
5: That stretch of time. Ohtani hammers one. Deep right center. Way back and gone. Welcome back, my friends, to the show that never ends. He is unbelievable. A two-run home run, number 29 on the season, 452 feet.
2: Nothing can stop me. I'm all the way up.
3: AM 570 LA Sports on the call right there. Dodgers tack on two more to defeat the Rockies 11-5.
0: Shohei Ohtani, big-time performance, 4-for-5, 3 RBI. Two home runs on the night, second multi-home run game this season. The last one was on August 5th at the Cubs. Second home run of the game, as you heard, 452 feet, largest of the season. They got that number pretty quick, didn't they?
3: Yeah. I believe it now, because I know they got the stat cast all lined up around all the ballparks. They didn't have that in 1920 when Babe Ruth allegedly hit one 580 feet.
0: See, I didn't throw no strays towards Babe Ruth tonight, but that would be Emmett Golden who threw that stray at Babe. Babe was minding his business, man. All I said was that Shohei, they came up with how far that home run was, pretty stinking quick. The call wasn't even over. He's like, that went 452.
3: Right. They get the raw data right to the booth.
0: There you go. Immediately, again, showing love to the ones that deserve it here on Game Night on ESPN Radio and the ESPN app. The Mets and the Padres, man, this was a close one, but in the top of the second, this changed the game.
6: 0-1, now the pitch. Swinging a grounder left side on through. Base hit left field. Bogart's around third. He's coming home. Ewing's throw to the plate. Head first slide. He's out. That is the third outfield assist registered by the Mets in the first two innings. Two by Bench. One by Ewing.
2: Nothing can stop me. I'm all the way up.
3: Highlight courtesy of 880 ESPN New York. Mets 2, Padres 1.
0: That's awesome. That's awesome to have a play like that, a bang-bang play, and get a runner out at home. And clearly they were doing that consistently throughout the course of the game. Close one right there. Mets 2, Padres 1. The Tigers and the Pirates. Just checking out this one a little bit earlier this evening. This was a good one. Check it out.
7: The pitch. Fly ball, deep right field, way back and right, gone! Oh, did Kevin McGonigal need that? He got a pitch over the middle of the plate after that challenge ball won, and he did not miss the cutter. Two-run shot. 13th home run of the year and a 4-0 lead for the Tigers.
2: Nothing can stop me, I'm all the way up.
3: 97.1, the ticket on the call. The Tigers defeat the Pirates 8-5.
0: This was a heck of a game, man. I mentioned it. I was checking it out earlier, and the Tigers were up pretty big and looked like the Pirates were going to try to, you know, battle their way back into it. Obviously, they came up short, but for a game that I thought wasn't going to be very entertaining, turned out to be a pretty entertaining game for the Tigers. 12 of 14 hits were single. Left 13 men on base, so a game that could have really been blown out. They still ended up getting the victory, but they really could have ran away and hid with that one from the Pirates. But too many runners left on base. The Red Sox, the Diamondbacks, it was all Red Sox.
7: 1-1, the pitch is swung on and driven high into left field. It is way back, and it is gone! Off the bottom of the light tower, Wilson goes yard. It definitely cleared the ledge, and the Red Sox have put another run up on Contreras' 25th home run of the season, and they lead it 5-0.
2: Nothing can stop me, I'm all the way up.
3: That call courtesy of WEEI 93.7 FM. This wasn't even close. The Red Sox 11, the Diamondbacks 1.
0: You know it's not even close? The Red Sox in their Major League best 30-11 record since July 1st. That's not even close. Only team in Major League Baseball with a win percentage of .650 or better during that span. 30-11.
3: Wow.
0: I mean, these dudes are out here crushing it,
3: yeah,
0: man.
3: I
0: keep waiting for, okay, when are they going to, like, officially just cool off and, you know, no. They've gotten into a groove where they really feel good about themselves and now full throttle headed to the postseason. We'll see what they do in the postseason, but, man, what a way to battle back if you're a Boston Red Sox fan, that's for sure, because they are giving you something to cheer for, that is for sure. Again, it's game night here on ESPN Radio, the all-new ESPN app, as we show love to the ones that deserve it. This one went down to the wire, the Rays and the Orioles. Here it is in the top, bottom of the seventh.
7: DeLuca waiting. Here it comes. Swing, ground ball, over third baseman Encarnacion Strand down the left field line. Diaz scores the tying run. Here comes Aranda to score the go-ahead run. And the Rays take a 7-6 lead.
2: Nothing can stop me, I'm all the way up.
3: The call courtesy is 620 WDAE, and that's all it took. That was the deciding two-run single as the Rays win 7-6 over the Orioles.
0: I bet you the Rays are happy to get that taste out of their mouth from Sunday. And if you don't know what I'm talking about, in the top of the sixth, they gave up seven runs to the Orioles, all with two outs.
3: Yeah, that hurts.
0: All with two outs.
3: That's
0: what. Yes, that is exactly what happened. How about one more? The Rays and the Orioles. Oh, we already did that one. Just kidding.
3: Yeah, I'm good. Yes,
0: I'm just kidding. But yeah, no, that
3: we
0: one blew
3: hear
0: my mind.
3: Twice it was so good.
0: I know, for real. No, but when I saw that on Sunday, you give up, you get seven runs scored
3: with
0: on you with two outs already.
3: It's crazy.
0: That is almost impossible.
3: Right.
0: But it
3: right.
0: happened.
3: Yes.
0: So I'm sure that the Rays were happy to get back on the winning side of things and kind of erase that. That's the beautiful thing about baseball, right? You get an opportunity usually the next day to go ahead and clean up what went wrong the day before. And that's exactly what the Rays did, getting that victory of the Orioles 7-6. He's Ed McGolden. I'm Q Myers. SportsCenter All Nights coming up next on ESPN Radio, the all-new ESPN app, SiriusXM Channel 80, and tune in.
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12: Here is our weather in Middle Tennessee. Tonight will be mostly clear with a low near 70. Northwest winds will be light at 5 to 10 miles per hour. Tuesday brings sunny skies and a high near 92. Tuesday night stays clear with a low around 69. Wednesday will be sunny and hotter with a high near 96. Heat index values could reach 103. 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
24: 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It's never easy when you're dealing with family, is it? That's straight ahead. Sports Center All Night. But it's been a rough month and a half for the Dodgers. We're just halfway through the month, and after dropping 3 of 4 to the Brewers over the weekend at home, Dodgers already dropping 4 series in the month of August. And we heard manager Dave Roberts calling out the club on Sunday.
25: This has been, you know, 4, 5, 6 weeks of below average production from our offense. It's the truth. And I just think that we just haven't played clean baseball for quite some time, and that speaks to the defense.
24: Dave Roberts opening up candidly. Monday, Dodgers opening up a series in Denver. And opening up the offense, Max Muncy, a three-run shot in the third, and then in the fifth.
1: He swings and hits a drive deep left center field. This ball heading back to the wall. It is gone. Over the wall, a home run for Ohtani. Home run number 28. An opposite field shot. And Shohei comes across, touches home plate. He has done it again.
24: There's number 28 on the air, but not where he'd stop.
1: That stretch of time. Ohtani hammers one. Deep right center. Way back and gone. Welcome back, my friends, to the show that never ends. He is unbelievable. A two-run home run, number 29 on the season, 452 feet.
24: Emerson Lake and Palmer reference from Tim Neverett. AM 570 LA Sports. Dodgers, an 11-5 win over the Rockies. Ohtani, 4-for-5, 3 RBI, the 2 home runs. He now has 29 on the season. Second multi-homer game this season. His 19 career homers against the Rockies, his most against any National League opponent in his career. Dodgers, 1-through-4 hitters, combining for 12 hits, their most in a game this season. Dodgers get the win after manager Dave Roberts had expressed his frustration on Sunday. ESPN analyst Eduardo Perez.
2: We saw last year how Dave Roberts was able to manage and get hit the championship for that team. They've got talent. They've got big names. They've got big name starters as well. Blake Snell going today, dominating against Colorado in Colorado. But the way he manages in the postseason is completely different than the way he manages during the regular season. And right now, he doesn't trust his bullpen much. He's looking at it. He understands that his starters are his strength. So what does he do in the postseason? Those starters, some of them, will become relievers, and those guys will be pitching in high-leverage situations. So don't expect the same guys, the usual suspects that we see during the regular season. Have control of those high-leverage innings come postseason as long as Dave Roberts is pushing the buttons.
24: Dodgers with the 11-5 win in Colorado over the Rockies. Colorado scoring 3 in the ninth, but it's their 15th game this season, allowing 10 runs or more, second most in the National League behind the Nationals. To Chicago at Wrigley, Cubs would be on the scoreboard first. In the bottom of the first.
1: First pitch, hit high in the air, deep right. This may go. Gone! Leadoff home run for Pete Crow Armstrong, and the Cubs strike first. He took Luis Castillo deep to straight right. 1-0 Cubs here in the first.
24: Cubs in front early, but by the ninth, it would be a 5-5 game, so on to the 10th. Specifically, the bottom of the 10th.
1: Crow Armstrong, it's a high fly ball, deep right. Going back, Montgomery, he looks up. Cubs walk it off! Pete Crow Armstrong ends the game the way he started it, with a home run to right.
24: Cubs Radio Network, 7-5, the final in 10. The Cubs' 12th walk-off win this season. That's a Major League best, the team's second most in a season in the last 50 years. PCA, 4-for-5, 2 homers. He now has 30 on the season. Drove in 3 of the Cubs' 7 runs on Monday, including that walk-off homer in the 10th. First walk-off homer of his career. He's the first player with a leadoff homer and a walk-off homer in the same game since Chris Young did it for Arizona in 2010. In New York, Mets hosting the Padres. San Diego with some scoring chances right away in the top of the first. But let's emphasize they were scoring chances.
1: The 0-1 on the way. Swing and another looper, shallow right center. That's going to fall for a base hit. Cronenworth held up initially. Rounds 30, he's coming to the plate. The throw is there in plenty of time. And Cronenworth is tagged out as he tried to leap over the Mets catcher, Francisco Alvarez. That's not a great send by the third base coach, Bob Henley. Just got his runner thrown out of the plate by a wide margin.
4: Well, they're coming in from Cleveland. I guess it wasn't a long enough flight to go back to the tape from this weekend where you saw the Nationals running on bench, get thrown out of the plate. That's easy pickings. That's not even a hard one.
1: 0-2 to France, line to right. That's a base hit, charged by Bench. Here comes Machado to the plate. The throw by Bench on one hop, two hop. He's out of the play. Benz does it again. Four straight hits against Nolan McClain. And thanks to Carson Benz, the Padres don't score. Carson Benz throws out first Cronenworth and then Machado.
0: Four hits in the first inning for the Padres. No runs scored. 880 ESPN New York. Mets scoring two in the bottom of the first. The defense would actually keep it that way.
1: Oh, and one now, the pitch. Swinging a grounder left side on through. Base hit left field. Bogart's around third. He's coming home. Ewing's throw to the plate. Head first slide. He's out. He's out. That is the third outfield assist registered by the Mets in the first two innings. Two by Benz. One by Ewing.
0: Last team to have three outfield assists to home was the Blue Jays in 2010. Mets with a 2-1 win over the Padres as they hang on for the win. Defense keeping them in this game. And the Mets get the one-run victory. SportsCenter All Night, ESPN Radio.
3: Josh Kushner and Bob Iger reportedly set to buy the Lakers for more than $12 billion.
5: Kushner and Bob Iger were involved in expansions in Las Vegas. They looked around and said, before we do this, let's call and see if the Lakers are available.
0: It was last week we learned the Lakers were being sold to Bob Iger and Josh Kushner by Mark Walter, who himself had just bought the franchise last year. Then Monday, ESPN's Shams Charania reporting the Buss family voting to sell their remaining shares to Kushner and Iger as well at the same $12.5 billion valuation that Walter agreed to last week. But not all that cut and dry. Lakers Governor Jeannie Buss, one of the Buss siblings, is contesting the vote by her siblings to sell that remaining nearly 18% of the Lakers. ESPN's Ramona Shelburne.
6: This has really been a family drama since Dr. Buss passed away in 2013. In 2017, there was a court order after the older brothers, that's Johnny and Jimmy, tried to stage a coup to get Jeannie out as the controlling owner and take control of the family trust. There's a court order that said there's three new trustees, and it's Janie, that's the sister, that's her younger sister, and Joey, who is one of the younger brothers. And that order says you can't sell the team without the approval of all three of those. And she's the head of the board of directors. And so her lawyer today has invoked that order. Now, from what I can tell you, three of these siblings got fired back in November and they were not happy about it. There was a vote about three, four months ago, I heard in April, and they only had three votes at that point. But after the sale that Mark Walter did with Josh Kushner and with Bob Iger last week, this had already been kind of discussed on the table. They got two more votes, and now they have five. And so they believe that they are allowed to sell even without her because of what's called a tag-along provision that was part of the sale to Mark Walter, which is, hey, if Mark Walter ever sells, we can tag along with whatever valuation he gets. So he got 12.5. We're deciding to tag along with that sale, and they believe they have the votes to do that. And so guess where this ends up? Amongst the lawyers and in court. And it's really just over the 17.8% that the Buss family controls. But the most important part of that 17.8% is that she has control and the controlling ownership of the Lakers for the next 4 years as part of her agreement with Mark Walter. So that's really what's on the table here.
0: So really at stake is the controlling ownership of the Lakers. Jeannie Buss would no longer have the needed ownership percentage to remain governor of the team if the transaction goes through. You must own at least 15% of a franchise in order to be the team governor. Jeannie Buss had an agreement with Mark Walter when he first bought the team that she would remain as the controlling owner through 2030. Bob Iger had said last week, telling the California Post, that he intended to honor that agreement with Buss, adding, quote, if something changes, then it changes. Iger had met with Buss last week. The two discussed the transition from Walter, according to sources. Speaking of L.A., there's the Clippers and the investigation into how all this money went to Kawhi Leonard, since it wasn't a payroll thing. Sources telling ESPN the NBA finding no evidence showing that owner Steve Ballmer funneled money through team sponsors to pay Leonard in order to circumvent the salary cap. ESPN reporter Baxter Holmes.
7: One of the things that our sources are telling us that the NBA is looking at is the nature of the introductions that the Los Angeles Clippers helped facilitate between Kawhi Leonard's camp and various team sponsors. Now, the Clippers have been upfront and adamant ever since this began that their introductions have been above board, that it's standard practice around the league. And other sources that we've talked to have told us that if the crux of the NBA's case is focusing on the introductions and not specifically hard evidence of salary cap circumvention, that they didn't expect that this would be a case that could survive arbitration. That is the next step in a potential process towards a resolution in this matter. I think there's two important dates to keep in mind. In mid-September, there's going to be an NBA Board of Governors meeting, and I think that that will serve as kind of an inflection point as to we might have some clarity by then. If not by then potentially by the end of the month at the very least, when media day and training camps are set to begin for the coming season.
0: Clippers investigation continues from the NBA to the WNBA. And on Monday, we see the Valkyries with an 8-point win over the Wings, 78-70. The Valkyries with the win clinch a playoff spot. They're the third team to clinch a playoff spot this season, joining the Lynx and the Aces. Valkyries, the first expansion team in WNBA history to clinch a playoff spot in their first two seasons. They have six straight wins overall, outscoring opponents by 80 points. An average of over 13 points per game, their best over any six-game span in franchise history. ESPN analyst Monica McNutt.
8: This defense is no joke. The numbers that they're holding teams to. Their head coach, Natalie Nicasse, won championships under Becky Hammon with the Las Vegas Aces. And during her time with the Aces, which are a well-oiled machine in the WNBA, she sort of led the charge in terms of that defense. And so she's brought a lot of those principles to Golden State, where the Valkyries take so much pride in moving on a string, creating deflections, scoring off turnovers, and playing with physicality. Gabby Williams was their all-star selection this year, but she's someone who's often in conversation for Defensive Player of the Year, as she is again this year, or all defensive teams. And so they've just got a group that has absolutely leaned into their identity. It's fine if the other team scores a whole lot of points before they see us, because what we're going to do is shut the water off.
0: Valkyries are the fourth franchise in WNBA history to clinch a playoff spot in each of their first two seasons, joining the Houston Comets, Charlotte Sting, Phoenix Mercury. All of them did so in the late 90s, in the first two WNBA seasons. Monica McNutt mentioning Gabby Williams. She finished with 23.7 rebounds and 3 assists, her 6th 20-point game this season. The Wings, meanwhile, their 5th loss over their last 6 games. Paige Becker's 21 points in the loss for Dallas. Speaking of Dallas, it may have been the only option. That's next. SportsCenter All Night continues. It's ESPN Radio.
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4: I truly believe that if someone said to them, if you make this trade, it guarantees that you'll win the Super Bowl, they would make the trade.
1: Cowboys agreeing to a one-year deal with veteran pass rusher Von Miller over the weekend. Jerry Jones saying on Monday he remains willing to make other moves to make improvements to the roster if the opportunity presents itself. As for Miller, he returns to his native Dallas to join the Cowboys, although ESPN Cowboys reporter Todd Archer saying it may have been his only option.
5: Yeah, it was something they talked about before training camp, but it never really got really going until training camp started. It's funny, I just got off the phone with DeMarcus Ware a little bit ago, and he was telling me in his conversations with Vaughn, he said the only team that has really reached out to him in this process is the Cowboys. And, you know, he was kind of willing into the existence here by posting pictures of him on social media and stuff like that. And yesterday it finally come down. It always felt like, just from talking to people in the organization, it was going to be a when it was going to happen, not an if. And now he's going to be coming out here today. Probably won't do anything tomorrow in practice, obviously, against the Saints. But he's a guy that the Cowboys really need to help their pass rush, for sure.
1: As for what he brings to Dallas, earlier on ESPN Radio, our Freddie Coleman.
6: Now, for the first time since you traded with you-know-who last year, You got a guy that can close down that gap and get to that quarterback. Von Miller can still do that, even at his age. Even though he's about to play his 15th season, he can still come off that corner with that burst that he does not have to play a lot of snaps to get there. You're not asking to go in there and stop the run or be a run stuffer. You're saying on obvious passing downs, Von Miller, see quarterback, go get the quarterback.
7: Von Miller had 9 sacks last season. The Cowboys defense had 9 sacks on third down as a unit.
8: Ooh.
7: So no, he is not going to be a guy that breaks the sack record. But 9 sacks in only 246 pass rushes is pretty darn good. And so for a unit that is vastly improved, for the opportunity to have this guy in a clear and obvious pass rush situation 10 times a game, 12 times a game, is going to be a massive deal. I think it's situationally a good addition. If we fast forward to December and you tell Cowboys fans, hey, Von Miller's got 10 sacks, that means the Cowboys are more than likely a top half defense.
8: Yeah.
7: He's played in situational football, and they're probably going to be a playoff team. And so I think that this is something that not only will, in those moments, give him the chance to either win one-on-ones or maybe attract a little of attention, but also in the division last year, those two young pass rushers now can tap into him about some of those divisional opponents, both scheme and individual talent.
1: ESPN analyst Dan Orlovsky as the Cowboys add to their defense. SportsCenter All Night, ESPN Radio. Colts adding to their offense. They come to terms with veteran wide receiver Keenan Allen, a 34-year-old, getting a one-year deal worth just over $8.3 million. If all works out, the move allowing Allen to reconnect with Colts coach Shane Steichen, who spent a number of years as the Chargers offensive coordinator while Keenan Allen was the top receiver there. The two have stayed in touch over the years. Kellen Moore going into year two with the Saints, doing some reshaping of the roster there for a team that dropped 11 games last year. As for a potential turnaround this season, earlier on ESPN Radio on the Golics,
9: the Saints are having a bit of a glow up, right? And you have to put the fact of that's a division where, unlike the NFC North, the NFC South, every team had a losing record. Every team. So that's a little easier of a division to go worst to first. I like the direction they're going.
10: Well, that's the thing I thought of with them, and the reason why I might even be inclined to think of them more is because you could almost win the NFC South by accident. Like, so much of this, unfortunately, is going to be governed by the strange voodoo in this division. And Lord, it's already started. The minute I try and get excited about the Saints, we get the news that we got over the weekend. We've talked so glowingly about so many of the good things going on with rookies. Jordan Tyson, hamstring, already a conversation that's come up during Saints training camp last week. It was the biggest issue with him at the end of his college career. He missed the end of the 2024 season where ASU made the playoff run. Last year, spends the bulk of last season along with his quarterback, Sam Leavitt, on the shelf for the Sun Devils and gets drafted off that belief that when he was healthy, I think he was better than Carnell Tate. I think he was the best wide receiver south of Jeremiah Smith in college football last year.
1: 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Right now, SportsCenter all night.
8: The AP has released their top 25.
11: You have 9 Southeastern Conference teams that are ranked in the top 25. Combined, 0 first place votes.
12: I think the committee reads these rankings and gives a pass.
1: Ohio State and Oregon 1-2 in the AP top 25. The Big Ten Conference has the top 2 teams in the preseason rankings for the first time in 65 years, second time ever. Ohio State receiving 40 first place votes, Oregon getting 14. Ohio State goes in ranked number 1 for the 9th time. ESPN analyst Harry Lyles.
13: Usually we see at least one team fall out of the top 10 of the preseason poll. But when we look at this Ohio State team, they lost about 5 to 7 guys that are going to start in week 1, by the way, this upcoming NFL season. So you might see some regression there. But I do think when you talk about an Ohio State team, they're probably one of 3, 4, or 5 teams in college football that reloads. They do not rebuild. And so from that perspective, I think defensively, they're going to be fine. Offensively, they have the second most valuable thing actually in college football, because the most valuable thing is having an NIL fund. The second is continuity. You need that NIL fund to fund your continuity. They have that with Julian Sand. He was a Heisman finalist last year. Completion percentage is 77%. But the continuity that that offense is going to have under new offensive coordinator Arthur Smith, I think they're going to take it to another level this year.
14: No surprise, though, that the Big Ten has taken over the top spots. That conference has won the last 3 championships. Defending champs Indiana, they're at number 6. Harry, are they being slept on this season?
13: Christine, I do think we're doing a little bit of logo watching still with Indiana, which seems crazy to say after they just went 16-0 and won a national championship, something I never thought I was going to see in my lifetime. But when we look at the recipe for this Indiana team, a lot of this is built on what Kurt Cignetti calls his organization. It's a coaching staff that's been with him since at least 2019. That was built on a lot of JMU transfers. I love the transfer class that they have this year. If you want to start the quarterback position, Josh Hoover coming in from TCU, he is a more proven and more experienced product than Fernando Mendoza was at this time last year. And then at the receiver position, they developed Charlie Becker, who really broke out during the playoff. They brought in Nick Marsh. You've got Tobor Richard at the running back position. And then because of this court ruling in Colorado that brought the injunction for the class of 2022, you now get a 5th year of eligibility. They're bringing back Stephen Daly and Clelin Allen on the defensive line. So this line for this defense, which was already reloaded through the portal, is even more stacked now.
1: Last time Big Ten had number 1 and number 2 in the preseason was 1961. Ohio State and Oregon, the top 2. Georgia at number 3. Notre Dame at number 4. They did get 6 first-place votes. Texas coming in at number 5. Have the Dodgers turned it around? That's next. SportsCenter all night. It's ESPN Radio.
3: Hey, this is Rich Eisen. 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And it's the Jaguars preview of their season and 4 downs. 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
4: Valkyries hold off Dallas. They clinch a playoff berth in the WNBA for a second straight year. Buss family looking to sell their nearly 18% of the Lakers. But Jeannie Buss says, hold on. She's not in favor of that. Cubs get two home runs from PCA, including a walk-off shot in the 10th. Dodgers, who lost 3-4 at home to Milwaukee over the weekend, Monday in Denver, turn things around.
6: That stretch of time. Ohtani hammers one. Deep right center. Way back and gone. Welcome back, my friends, to the show that never ends. He is unbelievable. A two-run home run, number 29 on the season, 452 feet.
4: AM 570 LA Sports, Dodgers, an 11-5 win over the Rockies. Shohei Ohtani, two homers, giving him 29 on the season, his second multi-homer game of the year. He goes 4-for-5, drives in three in the 11-5 win. The top of the Dodgers order, potent. The 1-4 hitters combining for a dozen hits. Offense, certainly not the issue in this one. Pitching's been an issue for the Dodgers over the past 6 weeks or so, but Monday, Blake Snell, six innings, giving up one earned run on two hits, striking out five. At the back end, though, Colorado scoring three of the five runs in the ninth inning. Diaz giving up three runs on four hits in that ninth inning. ESPN analyst Doug Glanville.
7: No question it's the bullpen. I mean, they're struggling right now to figure it out, partly because Edwin Diaz, their big acquisition this offseason, has not been able to close the door. He's blown a couple of saves, actually three saves out of the last four. And so what ends up happening is you think your closer comes back from injury, it will settle the bullpen. It's actually done the opposite. It's put people in different roles, and Tanner Scott had done a nice job. So now it's a little bit disorienting. So now where the concern level is not as high is because in the postseason, it's a different element. And they proved last year without a steady bullpen, they were able to use starters to be in the bullpen. And that worked out fine. They won the World Series.
4: Blake Snell allowing one run, bullpen giving up the other four. In Pittsburgh, Pirates hosting the Tigers.
8: The pitch. Fly ball, deep right field, way back and right. Gone! Oh, did Kevin McGonigal need that? He got a pitch over the middle of the plate after that challenge ball one, and he did not miss the cutter. Two-run shot. 13th home run of the year and a 4-0 lead for the Tigers.
4: 97-1 the ticket, 4-0 there. The Tigers go on to an 8-5 win over the Pirates in Pittsburgh. Detroit snapping a three-game losing streak, tied with Baltimore and Texas for the final American League wild card spot.

0: had going the rest of the way. Was there any sense of freedom in that moment once everything played itself out?
1: I wouldn't say that. I think we did a good job at, you know, during that the trade talks and stuff like that. We kept that out of the clubhouse and just stayed focused on what we had to do. You know, we went on a little tough stretch during that time, but I don't think that was the case that, you know, caused, you know, the tough stretch. I think we did a good job at keeping that out of the clubhouse and just playing ball.
2: Tigers with the win in Pittsburgh on Monday. 14 hits, 12 of them were singles. They left 13 on base, most tied for most in a game this season. But yes, they remain in contention in the division, and they're in contention for a wild card spot in the American League. ESPN analyst Eduardo Perez.
3: They're believing in themselves, and you look at the numbers, and the numbers do not lie. Plus 86 run differential for the Detroit Tigers. They played decent defense. They're also pitching really well. And when they lost Mize, they added Jackson Jobe from the IL, a really premium arm. They look into that clubhouse. They have a bullpen that can pitch. And they have a starting rotation that can throw strikes. But most importantly, they also have an offense that they do believe in. And with the leadership of Dylan Dingler behind the plate, it's a pretty darn complete team with a couple flaws, but still good enough to be able to beat out the others.
2: And they beat the Pirates on Monday in Pittsburgh. Pirates falling to 11-19 since the All-Star break, fourth worst record in baseball over that span. Pirates also pushing back the start of Paul Skenes from this past weekend to midweek this week. ESPN MLB insider Jeff Passan.
4: The Pittsburgh Pirates insist that he is not hurt right now. And you can only take them at what they say there. When you look at the numbers, though, the dip in Paul Skenes' fastball velocity over the last couple of years has been precipitous. And that he did not throw a pitch over 96 miles an hour in his last start, there's some cause for alarm. Now, this could be a multitude of things, guys. He might be hurt. That's always within the realm of possibility. He might also just be worn down. Paul Skenes started training toward actual game pitching earlier than he typically does because of the World Baseball Classic. And so there's that. This could be something as simple as a mechanical fix. And I say simple, tongue firmly planted in cheek, because fixing your mechanics in the middle of the season is something that is done with great trepidation and something done with immense difficulty.
2: Jeff Passan earlier on the Golics here on ESPN Radio. Twins double up the Braves 4-2. Josh Bell for Minnesota, 2 RBI. 20th straight game reaching base safely, second longest active streak in baseball behind Bryce Harper. Reds and Cardinals played 2 in Cincinnati. St. Louis taking the opener 2-1. Elly De La Cruz in the loss 0-4 with 4 strikeouts, meaning he was hitless in his last 16 plate appearances. As for the second game of the doubleheader, Cincinnati ties things up with a solo home run in the 9th.
5: Strzelecki's 1-0. Myers swings, high drive, deep left field. Back goes Fermin. He's out of room. There it goes. It's gone. A pinch hit home run has tied this game at 5 off the bat of Dane Myers.
2: And that would send it to the 10th inning. Remember, Elly De La Cruz 0-4 with 4 strikeouts in game 1.
6: And to the plate. Ground ball by the third baseman. Stevenson, here he comes. They're going to wave him. Here's the throw. Not nearly in time, and the Reds will walk off the Cardinals in game 2. A base hit by Elly De La Cruz. It just ate up the third baseman, Blaze Jordan, and the Reds will win it here in 10. 6-5 is the score.
2: 700 WLW, 9th win in extra innings this season, tied for the second most in baseball behind the Cubs. Elly De La Cruz with the walk-off double, his first career walk-off hit. SportsCenter All Night, ESPN Radio.
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8: You have 9 Southeastern Conference teams that are ranked in the top 25. Combined, 0 first-place votes.
9: I think the committee reads these rankings and gives a pass.
2: Ohio State, Oregon at the top of the AP poll, the preseason poll that came out on Monday. Georgia, Notre Dame, Texas rounding out the top 5. Number 6,

0: Indiana. 8 first place votes, but they're ranked 6th in the preseason poll, the defending national champions. ESPN analyst Greg McElroy.
1: It's Houston. I mean, they're coming at 23. They had a great year last year, but if you look at the computers, S&P Plus, a few others, they're kind of in the mid-30s. And that 13-spot gap is the widest in the top 25 in either direction. Look, 10-3 last year was amazing, but they were 6-1 in games decided by 8 points or fewer. 4 of those 10 wins came by exactly 3 points. They outscored their opponents by 81 points across 13 games, which is a 6-point average margin attached to a 10-win record. So they didn't necessarily dominate anybody. It's a team that kind of kept finding a way in the last 90 seconds, 2 minutes, 3 minutes of the game. So while I have a tremendous amount of respect for Houston, I can't quite have them in front of the teams that sit right behind them, like a Clemson or a Florida or some of the teams that could rally up and maybe flip their fortune this year after a down year the year ago.
2: All right, so Houston is punching above their weight class. Who deserves to be a little bit higher?
1: I'm going to go with the Florida Gators. They're unranked right now, and they got 51 points in the poll. And I know John Summerall, the new coach, is counting every single one of those. They're 27th, to be exact. They're probably a top 20 roster. And if you look at what John Summerall's accomplished in his career, he went 9-5 and then 10-2 at Tulane. He's walked into a program and has done an amazing job at his previous spot prior to Tulane. That was Troy. And while Florida has had 4 losing seasons in the last 5 years, the roster doesn't reflect below average quality. Talent has not been the problem. It's been about an offensive identity. They didn't execute very well. They turned the ball over too much. So while, yes, I understand there's questions about quarterback, there's questions about the defense, I think they're going to be in a good spot, though, by season's end, because I think Summerall is exactly what Florida needs to kind of get them back on track and winning and contending for championships again.
2: What do you think is the biggest surprise from the AP poll?
1: Well, it's just amazing. It's a perfect illustration of what people think right now in college football. The SEC has 9 teams in the top 25. That's more than any other conference in America. And collectively, amongst those 9 teams, the SEC got a grand total of 0 first place votes. Not one ballot of the 60 plus ballots has a SEC team winning a national championship. 62 of those 69 first place votes went to the Big Ten, with Ohio State, Oregon, and Indiana collecting the lion's share there, while Notre Dame got one, Miami got one. So it's been a reflection of where things are right now in college football. People think the Big Ten is the very best at the tip top of the sport, but the SEC is deeper and has more quality 1 through 16. The AP poll perfectly reflected that, but to think there wasn't one voter that thought Texas or Georgia is going to win the national championship was a pretty significant surprise.
0: Defending national champion Hoosiers starting at number 6. Earlier on ESPN Radio, our Ian Fitzsimmons.
3: Don't doubt Cignetti. What's he doing at 6? He got 2 stud defensive ends from last year's squad back, who, you know, because of the ruling in Colorado.
4: I don't think he's that crazy. He doesn't have his Heisman Trophy winner at the helm.
3: Yeah. So what does he do? Go get one of the best quarterbacks in the portal in Josh Hoover. And who was Fernando Mendoza at the start of last year? Nobody even knew who the hell Fernando Mendoza was.
4: They also weren't ranked 6th last year.
3: Cal Bear fans didn't know who Fernando Mendoza was.
4: That's
3: right?
4: True.
3: So, I mean, you go get Josh Hoover, who has got to cut down on the INTs coming out of TCU. But they did well in the portal, and they got a lot of talent coming back. I'm not doubting Cignetti. Anybody else can doubt him all you want, but they're going to make another run in the CFP. They're a staple right now to me in college football. Hell, he's got the best record in all of football over the last 2 years at 27-2. I ain't doubting that guy.
0: Preseason poll with a couple of Big Ten teams at the top. Indiana at number 6. SportsCenter all night, ESPN Radio. To the NFL. Week 1 of the preseason, seeing a number of storylines, one of which came from the Giants game with quarterback Jackson Dart, again, seeing the inside of the blue medical tent, which puzzled him a bit.
5: As far as the blue tent, like I really respect the rules and the thought behind, you know, the NFL has of keeping players healthy and reviewing things. But at the same time, I'm still puzzled by it just feeling like every time that I get hit, you know, I find my way in there, which at times I still try to wrap my head around. But that's all that I'm going to say about that situation. You know, I'm really happy with how the drive ended.
0: Jackson Dart was drilled on a drop back when the coverage wasn't picked up by the running back, and he went down hard. course, last year he saw the inside of that blue tent as well earlier on Sportsmanlike, our Chris Canty.
6: I think he's trying to avoid that being the narrative around his career, because all of a sudden now, if you're a guy that can't avoid going to the blue medical tent when it comes time to extend your contract after year three, all of a sudden the Giants have ammunition to say, hey, we're not ready to do that because of the medical. We're not ready to do that because of the fact pattern when it comes to injury. So, and your availability. So I think that's what Dart is trying to get ahead of. I don't know that you can change that altogether by just words. It's going to have to start with changing the way that you play. Now, the hit that he took on Saturday, that ain't got nothing to do with him. That was a blown protection by Tyrone Tracy. Right. There's no way you can allow your quarterback to get hit by a second-level defender with a free run. But again, Jackson Dart, in a lot of instances, has not helped himself in terms of how he's played quarterback.
0: Most observers thinking that it was a warranted trip into the blue tent over the weekend for Jackson Dart. But he says he's being singled out. ESPN Giants reporter Jordan Ronan.
7: I spoke to the league about this today. I reached out to them, and they said it was a standard medical timeout, right? And what that means is they have independent neurologists, independent medical trainers that are looking live in time, right, as it's all unfolding of what's going on. And if they see something that they believe needs to be checked out, look, you know, the call will come from upstairs to have him checked. And that kind of seems to be what happened here, because Jackson Dart laid on the ground for 3 full seconds and didn't move. So therefore, it seems that a call was made downstairs and he had to be checked. Now, Coach John Harbaugh understands his frustration, right? And we're talking about Jackson Dart here, because it is happening a lot. But he also said he's not going to be critical of the league because it's looking out for the player's health. Now, Jackson Dart might not be happy about that, but you know what one thing he is happy about is today, Malik Nabers, for the first time since tearing his knee, was on the field, full speed, live drills. And, you know, he looked maybe a little bit like a player who's coming back from a serious injury, but Malik Nabers was out there trending towards week one, said he felt fine. John Harbaugh said he looked pretty good, even though he's still not at full speed and 100% just yet. Still, a step in the right direction for Jackson Dart and his favorite target.
0: John Harbaugh says he's praying that Nabers will be ready for week one. There's a buyer, there's a seller. Maybe. That's next. SportsCenter All Night continues at ESPN Radio.
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24: Josh Kushner and Bob Iger reportedly set to buy the Lakers for more than $12 billion.
25: Kushner and Bob Iger were involved in expansions in Las Vegas. They looked around and said, before we do this, let's call and see if the Lakers are available.
0: And the Lakers are being sold. Mark Walters selling the team. The Buss family looking to piggyback on that and sell the remaining nearly 18% that they still have. At least five of the six siblings reportedly want to. Jeannie Buss apparently pumping the brakes on that, objecting to the proposed sale. Earlier on ESPN Radio, our Amber Wilson.
4: From the outside looking in, it looks like, well, Jeannie's the one who's the governor of the team, and you can't be a governor of a team unless you have at least a 15% share of that team. So she loses her involvement in the Lakers. None of her siblings are involved in the Lakers like that, so they don't care the same way that maybe she does, because she still wants to be able to have that title, so that it becomes her against her siblings, and you can see both sides, and there's no easy way. If you're the siblings, I understand why they want to take advantage of this price tag that Mark Walters just got, because they would be making significant money. They've had this as a family business. This has been their lives for so long. But man, that gets complicated as you get older, because do your children want to deal with 17.8%? Did those kids want to, you know, when do you go ahead and make those decisions and simplify things? And if the family's already not getting along, makes sense why some of them might be in favor of trying to simplify that trust.
0: Doesn't get simple when the lawyers get involved. Back to baseball. Phillies, a 6-5 win over the Marlins. Christopher Sanchez, six innings, gave up a run on eight hits, striking out six. He's up to 11 wins at home this season. Red Sox pounding the Diamondbacks.
26: 8-1 Boston. Here's a little looping line drive. Fair ball down the left field line all the way to the corner. They're going to send the runner home, and he's going to score standing up. Willier Abreu in without a throw to the plate. Rutschman has a double and probably a big sigh of relief. And the Red Sox lead 9-1.
0: It would be an 11-1 win over Arizona. WEEI, Red Sox, Major League best 30-11 since July 1st, even with the speed bump they hit over the past week or so. They're the only team in baseball with a win percentage of .650 or better since the 1st of July. Rays edge the Orioles 7-6, snapping a three-game losing streak and avoiding a four-game sweep against Baltimore.
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27: How good is that? Are you not entertained?
23: Number four.
0: As we heard earlier on SportsCenter All Night, Carson Benz throws out back-to-back runners at the plate from right field. His teammate A.J. Ewing in left saying, I want some of that action. Howie Rose, 880 ESPN New York.
1: 0-1, now the pitch. Swinging a grounder left side on through. Base hit left field. Bogart's around third. He's coming home. Ewing's throw to the plate. Head first slide. He's out. He's out. That is the third outfield assist registered by the Mets in the first two innings. Two by Benz. One by Ewing.
23: Number three.
0: Dodgers have struggled the past month and a half, but certainly not Monday in Denver. AM 570 LA Sports.
1: Last stretch of time. Ohtani hammers one. Deep right center. Way back and gone. Welcome back, my friends, to the show that never ends. He is unbelievable. A two-run home run, number 29 on the season, 452 feet.
23: Number two.
0: In Cincinnati, Reds, Cardinals come down to one at-bat in the 10th. 700 WLW.
2: And to the plate. Ground ball by the third baseman, Stevenson. Here he comes. They're going to wave him. Here's the throw. Not nearly in time, and the Reds will walk off the Cardinals in game two. A base hit by Ellie De La Cruz. It just ate up the third baseman, Blaze Jordan, and the Reds will win it here in 10. 6-5 is the score.
23: Number one.
0: That was Cincinnati. While in Chicago, the Cubs and White Sox also came down to one swing. In the 10th, Cubs Radio Network.
1: Pro option, it's a high fly ball, deep right. Going back, Montgomery, he looks up.
0: PCA now with 30 on the season, but the Cubs also saying Monday they won't have shortstop Dansby Swanson. Oblique strain, and he's out at least a month. ESPN's Jesse Rogers in Chicago.
3: They're hoping it's closer to 4 weeks, but you really have to be careful with those oblique injuries. They can linger, so I think they'll be cautious. Get him ready for the playoffs is kind of what they're thinking. As far as overcoming it, they have the depth to do it. It's the one area of the team they're okay in. Not necessarily another starting shortstop, of course, but Nico Hoerner, who played that position in college, will slide over from second base. Pedro Ramirez, who's a good-looking rookie, will get full-time reps at second with Nico at short. And they even have another guy coming back from injury, Matt Shaw. He's due back very soon. So they can cover the loss. Having said that, Dansby Swanson is a perennial Gold Glove contender and two-time winner. So there'll be little things that I think they'll miss. But in terms of the big picture, I think they'll be okay down the stretch here. The hope, though, is to get him back for the playoffs.
0: Cubs at the top of the NL wildcard standings. 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
9: Here is our weather in Middle Tennessee. Tuesday will be sunny with a high near 92 and a light north-northwest wind. Tuesday night will be clear with a low near 69. Wednesday brings more sun and hotter conditions, with a high near 96 and heat index values as high as 103. A calm wind will shift to the south-southeast. Wednesday night, showers and thunderstorms are likely, especially after 1 a.m., with a low near 73 and a 60% chance of precipitation. 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
19: 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Like, Josh Allen is widely regarded as one of, if not the best quarterbacks in the NFL right now. It's asking a lot. But you do have the same coordinator who helped him get there with Brian Daboll. And you see similarities in the way that they play. Hunting the big plays, not always taking what's given to you. If Brian Daboll can change the mindset for Cam Ward like I think he was able to with Josh Allen, that's going to fix a lot of things. Josh Allen, the one thing coming out of Wyoming that everyone looked at, it was like, he's super inaccurate. Yeah, he's got the big arm. Yeah, he's got the big frame. He's athletic. He can run. But he had like a 51% career completion percentage at Wyoming, and it didn't look better in his first year, year and a half in the league. That's when it started to grow. I think you're hoping to see the same trajectory with Cam Ward.
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31: This has been, you know, 4, 5, 6 weeks of below average production from our offense. It's the truth. And I just think that we just haven't played clean baseball for quite some time, and that speaks to the defense.
0: Dave Roberts opening up candidly. Monday, Dodgers opening up a series in Denver and opening up the offense. Max Muncy, a 3-run shot in the third, and then in the fifth.
32: He swings and hits a drive deep left center field. This ball heading back to the wall. It is gone. Over the wall, a home run for Ohtani. Home run number 28. An opposite field shot. And Shohei comes across, touches home plate. He has done it again.
0: There's number 28 on the air, but not where he'd stop.
32: That stretch of time. Ohtani hammers one. Deep right center. Back and gone. Welcome back, my friends, to the show that never ends. He is unbelievable. A 2-run home run, number 29 on the season, 452 feet.
0: Emerson Lake and Palmer reference from Tim Neverett. AM 570 LA Sports. Dodgers, an 11-5 win over the Rockies. Ohtani, 4-for-5, 3 RBI, the 2 home runs. He now has 29 on the season. Second multi-homer game this season. His 19 career homers against the Rockies, his most against any National League opponent in his career. Dodgers, 1 through 4 hitters, combining for 12 hits, their most in a game this season. Dodgers get the win, After manager Dave Roberts had expressed his frustration on Sunday, ESPN analyst Eduardo Perez.
1: We saw last year how Dave Roberts was able to manage and get hit the championship for that team. They've got talent. They've got big names. They've got big name starters as well. Blake Snell going today, dominating against Colorado in Colorado. But the way he manages in the postseason is completely different than the way he manages during the regular season. And right now, he doesn't trust his bullpen much. He's looking at it. He understands that his starters are his strength. So what does he do in the postseason? Those starters, some of them, will become relievers, and those guys will be pitching in high-leverage situations. So don't expect the same guys, the usual suspects that we see during the regular season. Have control of those high-leverage innings come postseason as long as Dave Roberts is pushing the buttons.
0: Dodgers with the 11-5 win in Colorado over the Rockies. Colorado scoring three in the ninth, but it's their 15th game this season, allowing 10 runs or more, second most in the National League behind the Nationals. To Chicago at Wrigley, Cubs would be on the scoreboard first. In the bottom of the first.
32: First pitch, hit high in the air, deep right, this may go, gone! Lead off home run for Pete Crow Armstrong, and the Cubs strike first. He took Luis Castillo deep to straight right. 1-0 Cubs here in the first.
0: Cubs in front early, but by the ninth it would be a 5-5 game, so on to the 10th. Specifically, the bottom of the 10th.
32: Crow Armstrong, it's a high fly ball, deep right. Going back, Montgomery, he looks up. Cubs walk it off! Pete Crow Armstrong ends the game the way he started it, with a home run to right.
0: Cubs Radio Network, 7-5, the final in 10. The Cubs' 12th walk-off win this season. That's a Major League best, the team's second most in a season in the last 50 years. PCA, 4-for-5, two homers. He now has 30 on the season. Drove in three of the Cubs' seven runs on Monday, including that walk-off homer in the 10th. First walk-off homer of his career. He's the first player with a leadoff homer and a walk-off homer in the same game since Chris Young did it for Arizona in 2010. In New York, Mets hosting the Padres. San Diego with some scoring chances right away in the top of the first. But let's emphasize they were scoring chances.
2: The 0-1 on the way. Swing and another looper, shallow right center. That's going to fall for a base hit. Cronenworth held up initially. Rounds 30, he's coming to the plate. The throw is there in plenty of time. And Cronenworth is tagged out as he tried to leap over the Mets catcher, Francisco Alvarez. That's not a great send by the third base coach, Bob Henley. Just got his runner thrown out of the plate by a wide margin.
3: Well, they're coming in from Cleveland. I guess it wasn't a long enough flight to go back to the tape from this weekend where you saw the Nationals running on bench, get thrown out of the plate. That's easy pickings. That's not even a hard one.
2: 0-2 to France, line to right. That's a base hit, charged by bench. Here comes Machado to the plate. The throw by bench on one hop, two hops. He's out of the plate. Bench does it again. Four straight hits against Nolan McClain. And thanks to Carson Bench, the Padres don't score. Carson Bench throws out first Cronenworth and then Machado.
0: Four hits in the first inning for the Padres. No runs scored. 880 ESPN New York. Mets scoring two in the bottom of the first. The defense would actually keep it that way.
2: 0-1, now the pitch. Swinging a grounder left side on through. Base hit left field. Bogart's around third. He's coming home. Ewing's throw to the plate. Head first slide. He's out. He's out. That is the third outfield assist registered by the Mets in the first two innings. Two by Bench. One by Ewing.
0: Last team to have three outfield assists to home was the Blue Jays in 2010. Mets with a 2-1 win over the Padres as they hang on for the win, defense keeping them in this game, and the Mets get the one-run victory. SportsCenter All Night, ESPN Radio.
4: Josh Kushner and Bob Iger reportedly set to buy the Lakers for more than $12 billion.
5: Kushner and Bob Iger were involved in expansions in Las Vegas. They looked around and said, before we do this, let's call and see if the Lakers are available.
0: It was last week we learned the Lakers were being sold to Bob Iger and Josh Kushner. by Mark Walter, who himself had just bought the franchise last year. Then Monday, ESPN's Shams Charania reporting the Buss family voting to sell their remaining shares to Kushner and Iger as well, at the same $12.5 billion valuation that Walter agreed to last week. But not all that cut and dry. Lakers Governor Jeannie Buss, one of the Buss siblings, is contesting the vote by her siblings to sell that remaining nearly 18% of the Lakers. ESPN's Ramona Shelburne.
6: This has really been a family drama since Dr. Buss passed away in 2013. In 2017, there was a court order after the older brothers, that's Johnny and Jimmy, tried to stage a coup to get Jeannie out as the controlling owner and take control of the family trust. There's a court order that said there's three new trustees, and it's Janie, that's the sister, that's her younger sister, and Joey, who is one of the younger brothers. And that order says you can't sell the team without the approval of all three of those. And she's the head of the board of directors, and so her lawyer today has invoked that order. Now, from what I can tell you, three of these siblings got fired back in November, and they were not happy about it. There was a vote about three, four months ago, I heard in April, and they only had three votes at that point. But after the sale that Mark Walter did with Josh Kushner and with Bob Iger last week, this had already been kind of discussed on the table. They got two more votes, and now they have five. And so they believe that they are allowed to sell even without her because of what's called a tag-along provision that was part of the sale to Mark Walter, which is, hey, if Mark Walter ever sells, we can tag along with whatever valuation he gets. So he got 12.5. We're deciding to tag along with that sale, and they believe they have the votes to do that. And so guess where this ends up? Amongst the lawyers and in court, and it's really just over the 17.8% that the Buss family controls. But the most important part of that 17.8% is that she has control and the controlling ownership of the Lakers for the next 4 years as part of her agreement with Mark Walter. So that's really what's on the table here.
0: So really at stake is the controlling ownership of the Lakers. Jeannie Buss would no longer have the needed ownership percentage to remain governor of the team if the transaction goes through. You must own at least 15% of a franchise in order to be the team governor. Jeannie Buss had an agreement with Mark Walter when he first bought the team that she would remain as the controlling owner through 2030. Bob Iger had said last week, telling the California Post, that he intended to honor that agreement with Buss, adding, quote, if something changes, then it changes. Iger had met with Buss last week. The two discussed the transition from Walter, according to sources. Speaking of L.A., there's the Clippers and the investigation into how all this money went to Kawhi Leonard, since it wasn't a payroll thing. Sources telling ESPN the NBA finding no evidence showing that owner Steve Ballmer funneled money through team sponsors to pay Leonard in order to circumvent the salary cap. ESPN reporter Baxter Holmes.
7: One of the things that our sources are telling us that the NBA is looking at is the nature of the introductions that the Los Angeles Clippers helped facilitate between Kawhi Leonard's camp and various team sponsors. Now, the Clippers have been upfront and adamant ever since this began that their introductions have been above board, that it's standard practice around the league. And other sources that we've talked to have told us that if the crux of the NBA's case is focusing on the introductions and not specifically hard evidence of salary cap circumvention, that they didn't expect that this would be a case that could survive arbitration. That is the next step in a potential process towards a resolution in this matter. I think there's two important dates to keep in mind. In mid-September, there's going to be an NBA Board of Governors meeting, and I think that that will serve as kind of an inflection point as to we might have some clarity by then. If not by then potentially by the end of the month at the very least, when media day and training camps are set to begin for the coming season.
0: Clippers investigation continues from the NBA to the WNBA. And on Monday, we see the Valkyries with an 8-point win over the Wings, 78-70. The Valkyries with the win clinch a playoff spot. They're the third team to clinch a playoff spot this season, joining the Lynx and the Aces. Valkyries, the first expansion team in WNBA history to clinch a playoff spot in their first two seasons. They have six straight wins overall, outscoring opponents by 80 points, an average of over 13 points per game, their best over any six-game span in franchise history. ESPN analyst Monica McNutt.
11: This defense is no joke. The numbers that they're holding teams to. Their head coach, Natalie Nicasse, won championships under Becky Hammon with the Las Vegas Aces. And during her time with the Aces, which are a well-oiled machine in the WNBA, she sort of led the charge in terms of that defense. And so she's brought a lot of those principles to Golden State, where the Valkyries take so much pride in moving on a string, creating deflections, scoring off turnovers, and playing with physicality. Gabby Williams was their all-star selection this year, but she's someone who's often in conversation for defensive player of the year, as she is again this year, or all defensive teams. And so they've just got a group that has absolutely leaned into their identity. It's fine if the other team scores a whole lot of points before they see us, because what we're going to do is shut the water off.
0: Valkyries are the fourth franchise in WNBA history to clinch a playoff spot in each of their first two seasons, joining the Houston Comets, Charlotte Sting, Phoenix Mercury. All of them did so in the late 90s in the first two WNBA seasons. Monica McNutt mentioning Gabby Williams. She finished with 23 points, 7 rebounds, and 3 assists. Her sixth 20-point game this season. The Wings, meanwhile, their fifth loss over their last six games. Paige Becker's 21 points in the loss for Dallas. Speaking of Dallas, it may have been the only option. That's next. SportsCenter All Night continues. It's ESPN Radio.
12: 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It's Unsportsmanlike, 6 a.m. Eastern, right here on ESPN Radio, ESPN2, and ESPNU.
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3: 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Damn the Torpedoes, man. 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
4: I truly believe that if someone said to them, if you make this trade, it guarantees that you'll win the Super Bowl, they would make the trade.
1: Cowboys agreeing to a one-year deal with veteran pass rusher Von Miller over the weekend. Jerry Jones saying on Monday he remains willing to make other moves to make improvements to the roster if the opportunity presents itself. As for Miller, he returns to his native Dallas to join the Cowboys, although ESPN Cowboys reporter Todd Archer saying it may have been his only option.
5: Yeah, it was something they talked about before training camp, but it never really got really going until training camp started. It's funny, I just got off the phone with DeMarcus Ware a little bit ago, and he was telling me in his conversations with Vaughn, he said the only team that has really reached out to him in this process is the Cowboys. And, you know, he was kind of willing into the existence here by posting pictures of him on social media and stuff like that. And yesterday it finally come down. It always felt like, just from talking to people in the organization, it was going to be a when it was going to happen, not an if. And now he's going to be coming out here today. Probably won't do anything tomorrow in practice, obviously against the Saints. But he's a guy that the Cowboys really need to help their pass rush, for sure.
1: As for what he brings to Dallas, earlier on ESPN Radio, our Freddie Coleman.
6: Now, for the first time since you traded with you-know-who last year, You got a guy that can close down that gap and get to that quarterback. Von Miller can still do that even at his age. Even though he's about to play his 15th season, he can still come off that corner with that burst that he does not have to play a lot of snaps to get there. You're not asking to go in there and stop the run or be a run stuffer. You're saying on obvious passing downs, Von Miller, see quarterback, go get the quarterback.
7: Von Miller had 9 sacks last season. The Cowboys defense had 9 sacks on third down as a unit.
8: Ooh.
7: So no, he is not going to be a guy that breaks the sack record. But 9 sacks in only 246 pass rushes is pretty darn good. And so for a unit that is vastly improved, for the opportunity to have this guy in a clear and obvious pass rush situation 10 times a game, 12 times a game, is going to be a massive deal. I think it's situationally a good addition. If we fast forward to December and you tell Cowboys fans, hey, Von Miller's got 10 sacks, that means the Cowboys are more than likely a top half defense.
8: Yeah.
7: He's played in situational football, and they're probably going to be a playoff team. And so I think that this is something that not only will, in those moments, give him the chance to either win one-on-ones or maybe attract a little of attention, but also in the division last year, those two young pass rushers now can tap into him about some of those divisional opponents, both scheme and individual talent.
1: ESPN analyst Dan Orlovsky as the Cowboys add to their defense. SportsCenter All Night, ESPN Radio. Colts adding to their offense. They come to terms with veteran wide receiver Keenan Allen, a 34-year-old, getting a one-year deal worth just over $8.3 million. If all works out, the move allowing Allen to reconnect with Colts coach Shane Steichen, who spent a number of years as the Chargers' offensive coordinator while Keenan Allen was the top receiver there. The two have stayed in touch over the years. Kellen Moore going into year two with the Saints, doing some reshaping of the roster there for a team that dropped 11 games last year. As for a potential turnaround this season, earlier on ESPN Radio on the Golics,
9: the Saints are having a bit of a glow-up, right? And you have to put the fact of that's a division where, unlike the NFC North, the NFC South, every team had a losing record. Every team. So that's a little easier of a division to go worst to first. I like the direction they're going.
10: Well, that's the thing I thought of with them, and the reason why I might even be inclined to think of them more is because you could almost win the NFC South by accident. Like, so much of this, unfortunately, is going to be governed by the strange voodoo in this division. And Lord, it's already started. The minute I try and get excited about the Saints, we get the news that we got over the weekend. We've talked so glowingly about so many of the good things going on with rookies. Jordan Tyson, hamstring, already a conversation that's come up during Saints training camp last week. It was the biggest issue with him at the end of his college career. He missed the end of the 2024 season where ASU made the playoff run. Last year, spends the bulk of last season along with his quarterback, Sam Levitt, on the shelf for the Sun Devils and gets drafted off that belief that when he was healthy, I think he was better than Carnell Tate. I think he was the best wide receiver south of Jeremiah Smith in college football last year.
1: 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Right now, SportsCenter all night.
8: The AP has released their top 25.
11: You have 9 Southeastern Conference teams that are ranked in the top 25. Combined, 0 first place votes.
12: I think the committee reads these rankings and gives a pass.
1: Ohio State and Oregon 1-2 in the AP top 25. The Big Ten Conference has the top 2 teams in the preseason rankings for the first time in 65 years, second time ever. Ohio State receiving 40 first place votes, Oregon getting 14. Ohio State goes in ranked number 1 for the 9th time. ESPN analyst Harry Lyles.
13: Usually we see at least one team fall out of the top 10 of the preseason poll. But when we look at this Ohio State team, they lost about 5 to 7 guys that are going to start in week 1, by the way, this upcoming NFL season. So you might see some regression there. But I do think when you talk about an Ohio State team, they're probably one of 3, 4, or 5 teams in college football that reloads. They do not rebuild. And so from that perspective, I think defensively, they're going to be fine. Offensively, they have the second most valuable thing actually in college football, because the most valuable thing is having an NIL fund. The second is continuity. You need that NIL fund to fund your continuity. They have that with Julian Sand. He was a Heisman finalist last year. Completion percentage is 77%. But the continuity that offense is going to have under new offensive coordinator Arthur Smith, I think they're going to take it to another level this year.
14: No surprise, though, that the Big Ten has taken over the top spot. That conference has won the last 3 championships. Defending champs Indiana, they're at number 6. Harry, are they being slept on this season?
13: Christine, I do think we're doing a little bit of logo watching still with Indiana, which seems crazy to say after they just went 16-0 and won a national championship, something I never thought I was going to see in my lifetime. But when we look at the recipe for this Indiana team, a lot of this is built on what Kurt Cignetti calls his organization. It's a coaching staff that's been with him since at least 2019. That was built on a lot of JMU transfers. I love the transfer class that they have this year. If you want to start the quarterback position, Josh Hoover coming in from TCU, he is a more proven and more experienced product than Fernando Mendoza was at this time last year. And then at the receiver position, they developed Charlie Becker, who really broke out during the playoff. They brought in Nick Marsh. You've got Tobor Richard at the running back position. And then because of this court ruling in Colorado that brought the injunction for the class of 2022, you now get a 5th year of eligibility. They're bringing back Stephen Daly and Clelin Allen on the defensive line. So this line for this defense, which was already reloaded through the portal, is even more stacked now.
1: Last time Big Ten had number 1 and number 2 in the preseason was 1961. Ohio State and Oregon, the top 2. Georgia at number 3. Notre Dame at number 4. They did get 6 first-place votes. Texas coming in at number 5. Have the Dodgers turned it around? That's next. SportsCenter all night. It's ESPN Radio.
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9: Valkyries hold off Dallas. They clinch a playoff berth in the WNBA for a second straight year. Bus family looking to sell their nearly 18% of the Lakers. But Jeannie Buss says, hold on. She's not in favor of that. Cubs get 2 home runs from PCA, including a walk-off shot in the 10th. Dodgers, who lost 3-4 at home to Milwaukee over the weekend, Monday in Denver, turn things around.
10: That stretch of time. Ohtani hammers one. Deep right center. Way back and gone. Welcome back, my friends, to the show that never ends. He is unbelievable. A 2-run home run, number 29 on the season, 452 feet.
9: We have 570 LA Sports. Dodgers, an 11-5 win over the Rockies. Shohei Ohtani, 2 homers, giving him 29 on the season, his second multi-homer game of the year. He goes 4-for-5, drives in 3 in the 11-5 win. The top of the Dodgers order, potent. The 1-through-4 hitters combining for a dozen hits. Offense, certainly not the issue in this one. Pitching's been an issue for the Dodgers over the past 6 weeks or so, but Monday, Blake Snell, 6 innings, giving up 1 earned run on 2 hits, striking out 5. At the back end, though, Colorado scoring 3 of the 5 runs in the 9th inning. Diaz giving up 3 runs on 4 hits in that 9th inning. ESPN analyst Doug Glanville.
11: No question it's the bullpen. I mean, they're struggling right now to figure it out, partly because Edwin Diaz, their big acquisition this offseason, has not been able to close the door. He's blown a couple of saves, actually 3 saves out of the last 4. And so what ends up happening is you think your closer comes back from injury, it will settle the bullpen. It's actually done the opposite. It's put people in different roles, and Tanner Scott had done a nice job. So now it's a little bit disorienting. So now where the concern level is not as high is because in the postseason, it's a different element. And they proved last year without a steady bullpen, they were able to use starters to be in the bullpen. And that worked out fine. They won the World Series.
9: Blake Snell allowing 1 run, bullpen giving up the other 4. In Pittsburgh, Pirates hosting the Tigers.
12: The pitch. Fly ball, deep right field, way back and right. Gone! Oh, did Kevin McGonigal need that? He got a pitch over the middle of the plate after that challenge ball one, and he did not miss the cutter. Two-run shot. 13th home run of the year and a 4-0 lead for the Tigers.
9: 97-1, the ticket, 4-0 there. The Tigers go on to an 8-5 win over the Pirates in Pittsburgh. Detroit snapping a three-game losing streak, tied with Baltimore and Texas for the final American League wild card spot. Kevin McGonigal, the two-run home run, leads all rookies in hits and runs.

0: of them were singles. They left 13 on base, most tied for most in a game this season. But, yes, they remain in contention in the division, and they're in contention for a wild card spot in the American League. ESPN analyst Eduardo Perez.
1: They're believing in themselves, and you look at the numbers, and the numbers do not lie. Plus 86 run differential for the Detroit Tigers. They play decent defense. They're also pitching really well. And when they lost Mize, they added Jackson Job from the IL, a really premium arm. They look into that clubhouse. They have a bullpen that can pitch. And they have a starting rotation that can throw strikes. But most importantly, they also have an offense that they do believe in. And with the leadership of Dylan Dingler behind the plate, it's a pretty darn complete team with a couple flaws, but still good enough to be able to beat out the others.
0: And they beat the Pirates on Monday in Pittsburgh. Pirates falling to 11-19 since the All-Star break, fourth worst record in baseball over that span. Pirates also pushing back the start of Paul Skeens from this past weekend to midweek this week. ESPN MLB insider Jeff Passan.
2: The Pittsburgh Pirates insist that he is not hurt right now. And you can only take them at what they say there. When you look at the numbers, though, the dip in Paul Skeens' fastball velocity over the last couple of years has been precipitous. And that he did not throw a pitch over 96 miles an hour in his last start, there's some cause for alarm. Now, this could be a multitude of things, guys. He might be hurt. That's always within the realm of possibility. He might also just be worn down. Paul Skeens started training toward actual game pitching earlier than he typically does because of the World Baseball Classic. And so there's that. This could be something as simple as a mechanical fix. And I say simple, tongue firmly planted in cheek, because fixing your mechanics in the middle of the season is something that is done with great trepidation and something done with immense difficulty.
0: Jeff Passan earlier on the Golics here on ESPN Radio. Twins double up the Braves 4-2. Josh Bell from Minnesota, 2 RBI. 20th straight game reaching base safely. Second longest active streak in baseball behind Bryce Harper. Reds and Cardinals played 2 in Cincinnati. St. Louis taking the opener 2-1. Eli De La Cruz in the loss 0-for-4 with 4 strikeouts, meaning he was hitless in his last 16 plate appearances. As for the second game of the doubleheader, Cincinnati ties things up with a solo home run in the ninth.
3: Strzelecki's 1-0. Myers swings, high drive, deep left field. Back goes Fermin. He's out of room. There it goes. It's gone. A pinch hit home run has tied this game at 5 off the bat of Dane Myers.
0: And that would send it to the 10th inning. Eli De La Cruz 0-for-4 with 4 strikeouts in game 1.
4: And to the plate. Ground ball by the third baseman, Stevenson. Here he comes. They're going to wave him. Here's the throw, not nearly in time, and the Reds will walk off the Cardinals in game 2. A base hit by Eli De La Cruz. It just ate up the third baseman, Blaze Jordan, and the Reds will win it here in 10. 6-5 is the score.
0: 700 WLW, ninth win in extra innings this season. Tied for the second most in baseball behind the Cubs. Eli De La Cruz with the walk-off double, his first career walk-off hit. 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
5: The AP has released their top 25.
6: You have 9 Southeastern Conference teams that are ranked in the top 25. Combined, 0 first-place votes.
7: I think the committee reads these rankings and gives a pass.
0: Ohio State, Oregon at the top of the AP poll, the preseason poll that came out on Monday. Georgia, Notre Dame, Texas rounding out the top 5. Number 6, Indiana. 8 first-place votes, but they're ranked 6th in the preseason poll, the defending national champions. ESPN analyst Greg McElroy.
8: It's Houston. I mean, they're coming in at 23. They had a great year last year, but if you look at the computers, S&P Plus, a few others, they're kind of in the mid-30s, and that 13-spot gap is the widest in the top 25 in either direction. Look, 10-3 last year was amazing, but they were 6-1 in games decided by 8 points or fewer. four of those 10 wins came by exactly 3 points.

0: points. They outscored their opponents by 81 points across 13 games, which is a 6-point average margin attached to a 10-win record. So they didn't necessarily dominate anybody. It's a team that kind of kept finding a way in the last 90 seconds, 2 minutes, 3 minutes of the game. So while I have a tremendous amount of respect for Houston, I can't quite have them in front of the teams that sit right behind them, like a Clemson or a Florida or some of the teams that could rally up and maybe flip their fortune this year after a down year the year ago.
1: All right, so Houston is punching above their weight class. Who deserves to be a little bit higher?
0: I'm going to go with the Florida Gators. They're unranked right now, and they got 51 points in the poll. And I know John Summerall, the new coach, is counting every single one of those. They're 27th, to be exact. They're probably a top 20 roster. And if you look at what John Summerall's accomplished in his career, he went 9-5 and then 10-2 at Tulane. He's walked into a program and has done an amazing job at his previous spot prior to Tulane. That was Troy. And while Florida has had four losing seasons in the last 5 years, the roster doesn't reflect below average quality. Talent has not been the problem. It's been about an offensive identity. They didn't execute very well. They turned the ball over too much. So while, yes, I understand there's questions about quarterback, there's questions about the defense, I think they're going to be in a good spot, though, by season's end, because I think Summerall is exactly what Florida needs to kind of get them back on track and winning and contending for championships again.
1: What do you think is the biggest surprise from the AP poll?
0: Well, it's just amazing. It's a perfect illustration of what people think right now in college football. The SEC has 9 teams in the top 25. That's more than any other conference in America. And collectively, amongst those 9 teams, the SEC got a grand total of 0 first place votes. Not one ballot of the 60 plus ballots has a SEC team winning a national championship. 62 of those 69 first place votes went to the Big Ten, with Ohio State, Oregon, and Indiana collecting the lion's share there, while Notre Dame got one, Miami got one. So it's been a reflection of where things are right now in college football. People think the Big Ten is the very best at the tip top of the sport, but the SEC is deeper and has more quality 1 through 16. The AP poll perfectly reflected that, but to think there wasn't one voter that thought Texas or Georgia is going to win the national championship was a pretty significant surprise.
2: Defending national champion Hoosiers starting at number 6. Earlier on ESPN Radio, our Ian Fitzsimmons.
3: Don't doubt Cignetti. What's he doing at 6? He got 2 stud defensive ends from last year's squad back, who, you know, because of the ruling in Colorado.
4: I don't think it's that crazy. He doesn't have his Heisman Trophy winner at the helm.
3: Yeah. So what does he do? Go get one of the best quarterbacks in the portal in Josh Hoover. And who was Fernando Mendoza at the start of last year? Nobody even knew who the hell Fernando Mendoza was.
4: They also weren't ranked 6th last year.
3: Cal Bear fans didn't know who Fernando Mendoza was.
4: That's
3: right?
4: True.
3: So, I mean, you go get Josh Hoover, who he's got to cut down on the INTs coming out of TCU. But they did well in the portal, and they got a lot of talent coming back. I'm not doubting Cignetti. Anybody else can doubt him all you want, but they're going to make another run in the CFP. They're a staple right now to me in college football. Hell, he's got the best record in all of football over the last 2 years at 27-2. I ain't doubting that guy.
2: Preseason poll with a couple of Big Ten teams at the top. Indiana at number 6. SportsCenter all night, ESPN Radio. To the NFL. Week 1 of the preseason, seeing a number of storylines, one of which came from the Giants game with quarterback Jackson Dart, again, seeing the inside of the blue medical tent, which puzzled him a bit.
5: As far as the blue tent, like I really respect the rules and the thought behind, you know, the NFL has of keeping players healthy and reviewing things. But at the same time, I'm still puzzled by it, just feeling like every time that I get hit, you know, I find my way in there, which at times I still try to wrap my head around. But that's all that I'm going to say about that situation. You know, I'm really happy with how the drive ended.
2: Jackson Dart was drilled on a drop back when the coverage wasn't picked up by the running back, and he went down hard. Of course, last year he saw the inside of that blue tent as well, earlier on Sportsmanlike, our Chris Canty.
6: I think he's trying to avoid that being the narrative around his career, because all of a sudden now, if you're a guy that can't avoid going to the blue medical tent when it comes time to extend your contract after year 3, all of a sudden the Giants have ammunition to say, hey, we're not ready to do that because of the medical. We're not ready to do that because of the fact pattern when it comes to injury. So, and your availability. So I think that's what Dart is trying to get ahead of. I don't know that you can change that altogether by just words. It's going to have to start with changing the way that you play. Now, the hit that he took on Saturday, that ain't got nothing to do with him. That was a blown protection by Tyrone Tracy. Right. There's no way you can allow your quarterback to get hit by a second-level defender with a free run. But, again, Jackson Dart, in a lot of instances, has not helped himself in terms of how he's played quarterback.
2: Most observers thinking that it was a warranted trip into the blue tent over the weekend for Jackson Dart. But he says he's being singled out. ESPN Giants reporter Jordan Ronan.
7: I spoke to the league about this today. I reached out to them, and they said it was a standard medical timeout, right? And what that means is they have independent neurologists, independent medical trainers that are looking live in time, right, as it's all unfolding of what's going on. And if they see something that they believe needs to be checked out, look, you know, the call will come from upstairs to have him checked. And that kind of seems to be what happened here, because Jackson Dart laid on the ground for 3 full seconds and didn't move. So therefore, it seems that a call was made downstairs and he had to be checked. Now, Coach John Harbaugh understands his frustration, right? And we're talking about Jackson Dart here, because it is happening a lot. But he also said he's not going to be critical of the league because it's looking out for the player's health. Now, Jackson Dart might not be happy about that, but you know what one thing he is happy about is today, Malik Nabers, for the first time since tearing his knee, was on the field, full speed, live drills. And, you know, he looked maybe a little bit like a player who's coming back from a serious injury, but Malik Nabers was out there trending towards week one, said he felt fine. John Harbaugh said he looked pretty good, even though he's still not at full speed and 100% just yet. Still, a step in the right direction for Jackson Dart and his favorite target.
2: John Harbaugh says he's praying that Nabers will be ready for week one. There's a buyer. There's a seller. Maybe. That's next. SportsCenter All Night continues. It's ESPN Radio.
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1: Hey, this is Rich Eisen. 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
2: Josh Kushner and Bob Iger reportedly set to buy the Lakers for more than $12 billion.
3: Kushner and Bob Iger were involved in expansions in Las Vegas. They looked around and said, before we do this, let's call and see if the Lakers are available.
1: And the Lakers are being sold. Mark Walters selling the team. The Buss family looking to piggyback on that and sell the remaining nearly 18% that they still have. At least five of the six siblings reportedly want to. Jeannie Buss apparently pumping the brakes on that, objecting to the proposed sale earlier on ESPN Radio, our Amber Wilson.
4: From the outside looking in, it looks like, well, Jeannie's the one who's the governor of the team, and you can't be a governor of a team unless you have at least a 15% share of that team. So she loses her involvement in the Lakers. None of her siblings are involved in the Lakers like that, so they don't care the same way that maybe she does, because she still wants to be able to have that title, so that it becomes her against her siblings, and you can see both sides, and there's no easy way. If you're the siblings, I understand why they want to take advantage of this price tag that Mark Walters just got, because they would be making significant money. They've had this as a family business. This has been their lives for so long. But man, that gets complicated as you get older, because do your children want to deal with 17.8%? Did those kids want to, you know, when do you go ahead and make those decisions and simplify things? And if the family's already not getting along, makes sense why some of them might be in favor of trying to simplify that trust.
1: Doesn't get simple when the lawyers get involved. Back to baseball. Phillies, a 6-5 win over the Marlins. Christopher Sanchez, six innings, gave up a run on eight hits, striking out six. He's up to 11 wins at home this season. Red Sox pounding the Diamondbacks.
5: 8-1 Boston. Here's a little looping line drive. Fair ball down the left field line all the way to the corner. They're going to send the runner home, and he's going to score standing up. Willier Abreu in without a throw to the plate. Rutschman has a double and probably a big sigh of relief. And the Red Sox lead 9-1.
1: It would be an 11-1 win over Arizona. WEEI, Red Sox, Major League best 30-11 since July 1st, even with the speed bump they hit over the past week or so. They're the only team in baseball with a win percentage of 650 or better since the 1st of July. Rays edge the Orioles 7-6, snapping a three-game losing streak and avoiding a four-game sweep against Baltimore.
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6: How good is that?
7: Are you ready to take?
0: Number four.
1: As we heard earlier on SportsCenter All Night, Carson Benz throws out back-to-back runners at the plate from right field. His teammate A.J. Ewing in left saying, I want some of that action. Howie Rose, 880 ESPN New York.
8: 0-1, now the pitch. Swinging a grounder left side on through. Base hit left field. Bogart's around third. He's coming home. Ewing's throwing the plate. Hit first line. He's out. He's out. That is the third outfield assist registered by the Mets in the first two innings. Two by Bench. One by Ewing.
0: Number three.
1: Dodgers have struggled the past month and a half, but certainly not Monday in Denver. AM 570 LA Sports.
9: That stretch of time. Ohtani hammers one. Deep right center. Way back and gone. Welcome back, my friends, to the show that never ends. He is unbelievable. A two-run home run, number 29 on the season. 452 feet.
0: Number two.
1: In Cincinnati, Reds, Cardinals come down to one at-bat in the 10th. 700 WLW.
10: And to the plate. Ground ball by the third baseman, Stevenson. Here he comes. They're going to wave him. Here's the throw. Not nearly in time, and the Reds will walk off the Cardinals in game two. A base hit by Ellie De La Cruz. It just ate up the third baseman, Blaze Jordan, and the Reds will win it here in 10. 6-5 is the score.
0: Number one.
1: That was Cincinnati. While in Chicago, the Cubs and White Sox also came down to one swing in the 10th. Cubs Radio Network.
11: For Offsun, it's a high fly ball, deep right. Going back, Montgomery. He looks up. Cubs walk it off. Pete Crow Armstrong ends the game the way he started it, with
1: BCA now with 30 on the season, but the Cubs also saying Monday they won't have shortstop Dansby Swanson. Oblique strain, and he's out at least a month. ESPN's Jesse Rogers in Chicago.
6: They're hoping it's closer to 4 weeks, but you really have to be careful with those oblique injuries. They can linger, so I think they'll be cautious. Get him ready for the playoffs is kind of what they're thinking. As far as overcoming it, they have the depth to do it. It's the one area of the team they're okay in. Not necessarily another starting shortstop, of course, but Nico Hoerner, who played that position in college, will slide over from second base. Pedro Ramirez, who's a good-looking rookie, will get full-time reps at second with Nico at short. And they even have another guy coming back from injury, Matt Shaw. He's due back very soon. So they can cover the loss. Having said that, Dansby Swanson is a perennial Gold Glove contender and two-time winner. So there'll be little things that I think they'll miss. But in terms of the big picture, I think they'll be okay down the stretch here. The hope, though, is to get him back for the playoffs.
1: Cubs at the top of the NL wildcard standings. 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
20: Here is our weather in Middle Tennessee. Tuesday will be sunny with a high near 92 and a light north-northwest wind. Tuesday night will be clear with a low near 69. Wednesday brings more sun and hotter conditions, with a high near 96 and heat index values as high as 103. A calm wind will shift to the south-southeast. Wednesday night, showers and thunderstorms are likely, especially after 1 a.m., with a low near 73 and a 60% chance of precipitation from the Game Nashville Sports Network.
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0: 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Wild card races are heating up in the American and National League.
1: The pitch. Fly ball, deep right field, way back and right, gone! Or did Kevin McGonigal need that?
0: College football's AP poll has been released.
2: When you look at Texas on paper, I don't know how you can't think this team is number one or number two in the country.
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3: He's not going to play 60 plays a game. 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
4: SportsCenter All Night, ESPN Radio, the ESPN app, Sirius XM, Channel 80. It's never easy when you're dealing with family, is it? That's straight ahead, SportsCenter All Night. But it's been a rough month and a half for the Dodgers. We're just halfway through the month, and after dropping 3-4 to the Brewers over the weekend at home, Dodgers already dropping four series in the month of August. And we heard manager Dave Roberts calling out the club on Sunday.
5: This has been, you know, four, five, 6 weeks of below average production from our offense. It's the truth. And I just think that we just haven't played clean baseball for quite some time, and that speaks to the defense.
4: Dave Roberts opening up candidly. Monday, Dodgers opening up a series in Denver and opening up the offense. Max Muncy, a three-run shot in the third, and then in the fifth.
6: He swings and hits a drive deep left center field. This ball heading back to the wall. It is gone. Over the wall, a home run for Ohtani. Home run number 28. An opposite field shot. And Shohei comes across, touches home plate. He has done it again.
4: There's number 28 on the air, but not where he'd stop.
6: That stretch of time. Ohtani hammers one. Deep right center. Way back and gone. Welcome back, my friends, to the show that never ends. He is unbelievable. A two-run home run, number 29 on the season, 452 feet.
4: Emerson, Lake, and Palmer reference from Tim Neverett. AM 570 LA Sports. Dodgers, an 11-5 win over the Rockies. Ohtani, 4-for-5, 3 RBI, the 2 home runs. He now has 29 on the season. Second multi-homer game this season. He has 19 career homers against the Rockies, his most against any National League opponent in his career. Dodgers, 1-through-4 hitters, combining for 12 hits, their most in a game this season. Dodgers get the win after manager Dave Roberts had expressed his frustration on Sunday. ESPN analyst Eduardo Perez.
7: We saw last year how Dave Roberts was able to manage and get hit the championship for that team. They've got talent. They've got big names. They've got big name starters as well. Blake Snell going today, dominating against Colorado in Colorado. But the way he manages in the postseason is completely different than the way he manages during the regular season. And right now, he doesn't trust his bullpen much. He's looking at it. He understands that his starters are his strength. So what does he do in the postseason? Those starters, some of them, will become relievers, and those guys will be pitching in high-leverage situations. So don't expect the same guys, the usual suspects that we see during the regular season. Have control of those high-leverage innings come postseason, as long as Dave Roberts is pushing the buttons.
4: Dodgers with the 11-5 win in Colorado over the Rockies. Colorado scoring 3 in the ninth, but it's their 15th game this season, allowing 10 runs or more, second most in the National League behind the Nationals. To Chicago at Wrigley, Cubs would be on the scoreboard first. In the bottom of the first.
6: First pitch, hit high in the air, deep right, this may go, gone! Lead off home run for Pete Crow Armstrong, and the Cubs strike first. He took Luis Castillo deep to straight right. 1-0 Cubs here in the first.
4: Cubs in front early, but by the ninth it would be a 5-5 game, so on to the 10th. Specifically, the bottom of the 10th.
6: Pro Armstrong, it's a high fly ball, deep right. Going back, Montgomery, he looks up. Cubs walk it off! Pete Pro Armstrong ends the game the way he started.
4: Cubs Radio Network. 7-5, the final in 10. The Cubs' 12th walk-off win this season. That's a major league best. The team's second most in a season in the last 50 years. PCA, 4-for-5, two homers. He now has 30 on the season. Drove in three of the Cubs' 7 runs on Monday, including that walk-off homer in the 10th. First walk-off homer of his career. He's the first player with a leadoff homer and a walk-off homer in the same game since Chris Young did it for Arizona in 2010. In New York, Mets hosting the Padres. San Diego with some scoring chances right away in the top of the first. But let's emphasize they were scoring chances.
8: The 0-1 on the way. Swing and another looper, shallow right center. That's going to fall for a base hit. Cronenworth held up initially. Rounds 30, he's coming to the plate. The throw is there in plenty of time. And Cronenworth is tagged out as he tried to leap over the Mets catcher, Francisco Alvarez. That's not a great send by the third base coach, Bob Henley. Just got his runner thrown out of the plate by a wide margin.
9: Well, they're coming in from Cleveland. I guess it wasn't a long enough flight to go back to the tape from this weekend where you saw the Nationals running on bench, get thrown out of the plate. That's easy pickings. That's not even a hard one.
8: 0-2 to France, line to right. That's a base hit, charged by Bench. Here comes Machado to the plate. The throw by Bench on one hop, two hops. He's out of the plate. Bench does it again. Four straight hits against Nolan McClain. And thanks to Carson Bench, the Padres don't score. Carson Bench throws out first Cronenworth and then Machado.
4: Four hits in the first inning for the Padres. No runs scored. 880 ESPN New York. Mets scoring two in the bottom of the first. The defense would actually keep it that way.
8: 0-1, now the pitch. Swinging a grounder left side on through. Base hit left field. Bogart's around third. He's coming home. Ewing's throw to the plate. Head first slide. He's out. He's out. That is the third outfield assist registered by the Mets in the first two innings. Two by Bench. One by Ewing.
4: Last team to have three outfield assists to home was the Blue Jays in 2010. Mets with a 2-1 win over the Padres as they hang on for the win, defense keeping them in this game, and the Mets get the one-run victory. SportsCenter All Night, ESPN Radio.
10: Josh Kushner and Bob Iger reportedly set to buy the Lakers for more than $12 billion.
11: Kushner and Bob Iger were involved in expansions in Las Vegas. They looked around and said, before we do this, let's call and see if the Lakers are available.
4: It was last week we learned the Lakers were being sold to Bob Iger and Josh Kushner by Mark Walter, who himself had just bought the franchise last year. Then Monday, ESPN's Shams Charania reporting the Buss family voting to sell their remaining shares to Kushner and Iger as well, at the same $12.5 billion valuation that Walter agreed to last week. But not all that cut and dry. Lakers Governor Jeannie Buss, one of the Buss siblings, is contesting the vote by her siblings to sell that remaining nearly 18% of the Lakers. ESPN's Ramona Shelburne.
12: This has really been a family drama since Dr. Buss passed away in 2013. In 2017, there was a court order after the older brothers, that's Johnny and Jimmy, tried to stage a coup to get Jeannie out as the controlling owner and take control of the family trust. There's a court order that said there's three new trustees, and it's Janie, that's the sister, that's her younger sister, and Joey, who is one of the younger brothers. And that order says you can't sell the team without the approval of all three of those. And she's the head of the board of directors. And so her lawyer today has invoked that order. Now, from what I can tell you, three of these siblings got fired back in November and they were not happy about it. There was a vote about three, four months ago, I heard in April, and they only had three votes at that point. But after the sale that Mark Walter did with Josh Kushner and with Bob Iger last week, this had already been kind of discussed on the table. They got two more votes, and now they have five. And so they believe that they are allowed to sell even without her because of what's called a tag-along provision that was part of the sale to Mark Walter, which is, hey, if Mark Walter ever sells, we can tag along with whatever valuation he gets. So he got 12.5. We're deciding to tag along with that sale, and they believe they have the votes to do that. And so guess where this ends up? amongst the lawyers and in court, and it's really just over the 17.8% that the Buss family controls. But the most important part of that 17.8% is that she has control and the controlling ownership of the Lakers for the next 4 years as part of her agreement with Mark Walters. So that's really what's on the table here.
4: So really at stake is the controlling ownership of the Lakers. Jeannie Buss would no longer have the needed ownership percentage to remain governor of the team if the transaction goes through. You must own at least 15% of a franchise in order to be the team governor. Jeannie Buss had an agreement with Mark Walter when he first bought the team that she would remain as the controlling owner through 2030. Bob Iger had said last week, telling the California Post, that he intended to honor that agreement with Buss, adding, quote, if something changes, then it changes. Iger had met with Buss last week. The two discussed the transition from Walter, according to sources. Speaking of L.A., there's the Clippers and the investigation into how all this money went to Kawhi Leonard, since it wasn't a payroll thing. Sources telling ESPN the NBA finding no evidence showing that owner Steve Ballmer funneled money through team sponsors to pay Leonard in order to circumvent the salary cap. ESPN reporter Baxter Holmes.
9: One of the things that our sources are telling us that the NBA is looking at is the nature of the introductions that the Los Angeles Clippers helped facilitate between Kawhi Leonard's camp and various team sponsors. Now, the Clippers have been upfront and adamant ever since this began that their introductions had been above board, that it's standard practice around the league. And other sources that we've talked to have told us that if the crux of the NBA's case is focusing on the introductions and not specifically hard evidence of salary cap circumvention, that they didn't expect that this would be a case that could survive arbitration. That is the next step in a potential process towards a resolution in this matter. I think there's two important dates to keep in mind. In mid-September, there's going to be an NBA Board of Governors meeting, and I think that that will serve as kind of an inflection point as to we might have some clarity by then. If not by then potentially by the end of the month at the very least, when media day and training camps are set to begin for the coming season.
4: Clippers investigation continues from the NBA to the WNBA. And on Monday, we see the Valkyries with an 8-point win over the Wings, 78-70. The Valkyries with the win clinch a playoff spot. They're the third team to clinch a playoff spot this season, joining the Lynx and the Aces. Valkyries, the first expansion team in WNBA history to clinch a playoff spot in their first two seasons. They have six straight wins overall, outscoring opponents by 80 points. An average of over 13 points per game, their best over any six-game span in franchise history. ESPN analyst Monica McNutt.
13: This defense is no joke. The numbers that they're holding teams to. Their head coach, Natalie Nicasse, won championships under Becky Hammond with the Las Vegas Aces. And during her time with the Aces, which are a well-oiled machine in the WNBA, she sort of led the charge in terms of that defense. And so she's brought a lot of those principles to Golden State, where the Valkyries take so much pride in moving on a string, creating deflections, scoring off turnovers, and playing with physicality. Gabby Williams was their all-star selection this year, but she's someone who's often in conversation for Defensive Player of the Year, as she is again this year, or all defensive teams. And so they've just got a group that has absolutely leaned into their identity. It's fine if the other team scores a whole lot of points before they see us, because what we're going to do is shut the water off.
4: Valkyries are the fourth franchise in WNBA history to clinch a playoff spot in each of their first two seasons, joining the Houston Comets, Charlotte Sting, Phoenix Mercury. All of them did so in the late 90s in the first two WNBA seasons. Monica McNutt mentioning Gabby Williams. She finished with 23 points, 7 rebounds, and 3 assists. Her sixth 20-point game this season. The Wings, meanwhile, their fifth loss over their last six games. Paige Becker's 21 points in the loss for Dallas. Speaking of Dallas, it may have been the only option. That's next. SportsCenter All Night continues. It's ESPN Radio.
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3: 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Damn the Torpedoes, man. 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
4: I truly believe that if someone said to them, if you make this trade, it guarantees that you'll win the Super Bowl, they would make the trade.
1: Cowboys agreeing to a one-year deal with veteran pass rusher Von Miller over the weekend. Jerry Jones saying on Monday he remains willing to make other moves to make improvements to the roster if the opportunity presents itself. As for Miller, he returns to his native Dallas to join the Cowboys, although ESPN Cowboys reporter Todd Archer saying it may have been his only option.
5: Yeah, it was something they talked about before training camp, but it never really got really going until training camp started. It's funny, I just got off the phone with DeMarcus Ware a little bit ago, and he was telling me in his conversations with Vaughn, he said the only team that has really reached out to him in this process is the Cowboys. And, you know, he was kind of willing into the existence here by posting pictures of him on social media and stuff like that. And yesterday it finally come down. It always felt like, just from talking to people in the organization, it was going to be a when it was going to happen, not an if. And now he's going to be coming out here today. Probably won't do anything tomorrow in practice, obviously against the Saints. But he's a guy that the Cowboys really need to help their pass rush, for sure.
1: As for what he brings to Dallas, earlier on ESPN Radio, our Freddie Coleman.
6: Now, for the first time since you traded with you-know-who last year, You got a guy that can close down that gap and get to that quarterback. Von Miller can still do that, even at his age. Even though he's about to play his 15th season, he can still come off that corner with that burst that he doesn't have to play a lot of snaps to get there. You're not asking to go in there and stop the run or be a run stuffer. You're saying on obvious passing downs, Von Miller, see quarterback, go get the quarterback.
7: Von Miller had 9 sacks last season. The Cowboys defense had 9 sacks on third down as a unit.
8: Ooh.
7: So no, he is not going to be a guy that breaks the sack record. But 9 sacks in only 246 pass rushes is pretty darn good. And so for a unit that is vastly improved, for the opportunity to have this guy in a clear and obvious pass rush situation 10 times a game, 12 times a game, is going to be a massive deal. I think it's situationally a good addition. If we fast forward to December and you tell Cowboys fans, hey, Von Miller's got 10 sacks, that means the Cowboys are more than likely a top half defense.
8: Yeah.
7: He's played in situational football, and they're probably going to be a playoff team. And so I think that this is something that not only will, in those moments, give him the chance to either win one-on-ones or maybe attract a little of attention, but also in the division last year, those two young pass rushers now can tap into him about some of those divisional opponents, both scheme and individual talent.
1: ESPN analyst Dan Orlovsky as the Cowboys add to their defense. SportsCenter All Night, ESPN Radio. Colts adding to their offense. They come to terms with veteran wide receiver Keenan Allen, a 34-year-old, getting a one-year deal worth just over $8.3 million. If all works out, the move allowing Allen to reconnect with Colts coach Shane Steichen, who spent a number of years as the Chargers offensive coordinator while Keenan Allen was the top receiver there. The two have stayed in touch over the years. Kellen Moore going into year two with the Saints, doing some reshaping of the roster there for a team that dropped 11 games last year. As for a potential turnaround this season, earlier on ESPN Radio on the Golics,
9: the Saints are having a bit of a glow up, right? And you have to put the fact of that's a division where, unlike the NFC North, the NFC South, every team had a losing record. Every team. So that's a little easier of a division to go worst to first. I like the direction they're going.
10: Well, that's the thing I thought of with them, and the reason why I might even be inclined to think of them more is because you could almost win the NFC South by accident. Like, so much of this, unfortunately, is going to be governed by the strange voodoo in this division. And Lord, it's already started. The minute I try and get excited about the Saints, we get the news that we got over the weekend. We've talked so glowingly about so many of the good things going on with rookies. Jordan Tyson, hamstring, already a conversation that's come up during Saints training camp last week. It was the biggest issue with him at the end of his college career. He missed the end of the 2024 season where ASU made the playoff run. Last year, spends the bulk of last season along with his quarterback, Sam Leavitt, on the shelf for the Sun Devils and gets drafted off that belief that when he was healthy, I think he was better than Carnell Tate. I think he was the best wide receiver south of Jeremiah Smith in college football last year.
1: 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Right now, SportsCenter all night.
8: The AP has released their top 25.
11: You have 9 Southeastern Conference teams that are ranked in the top 25. Combined, 0 first place votes.
12: I think the committee reads these rankings and gives a pass.
1: Ohio State and Oregon 1-2 in the AP top 25. The Big Ten Conference has the top 2 teams in the preseason rankings for the first time in 65 years, second time ever. Ohio State receiving 40 first place votes, Oregon getting 14. Ohio State goes in ranked number 1 for the 9th time. ESPN analyst Harry Lyles.
13: Usually we see at least one team fall out of the top 10 of the preseason poll, but when we look at this Ohio State team, they lost about 5 to 7 guys that are going to start in week 1, by the way, this upcoming NFL season. So you might see some regression there, but I do think when you talk about an Ohio State team, they're probably one of 3, 4, or 5 teams in college football that reloads. They do not rebuild. And so from that perspective, I think defensively, they're going to be fine. Offensively, they have the second most valuable thing actually in college football, because the most valuable thing is having an NIL fund. The second is continuity. You need that NIL fund to fund your continuity. They have that with Julian Sand. He was a Heisman finalist last year. Completion percentage is 77%, but the continuity that offense is going to have under new offensive coordinator Arthur Smith, I think they're going to take it to another level this year.
14: No surprise, though, that the Big Ten has taken over the top spots. That conference has won the last 3 championships. Defending champs Indiana, they're at number 6. Harry, are they being slept on this season?
13: Christine, I do think we're doing a little bit of logo watching still with Indiana, which seems crazy to say after they just went 16-0 and won a national championship, something I never thought I was going to see in my lifetime. But when we look at the recipe for this Indiana team, a lot of this is built on what Kurt Cignetti calls his organization. It's a coaching staff that's been with him since at least 2019. It was built on a lot of JMU transfers. I love the transfer class that they have this year. If you want to start the quarterback position, Josh Hoover coming in from TCU, he is a more proven and more experienced product than Fernando Mendoza was at this time last year. And then at the receiver position, they developed Charlie Becker, who really broke out during the playoff. They brought in Nick Marsh. You've got Tobor Richard at the running back position. And then because of this court ruling in Colorado that brought the injunction for the class of 2022, you now get a 5th year of eligibility. They're bringing back Stephen Daly and Clelin Allen on the defensive line. So this line for this defense, which was already reloaded through the portal, is even more stacked now.
1: Last time Big Ten had number 1 and number 2 in the preseason was 1961. Ohio State and Oregon, the top 2. Georgia at number 3. Notre Dame at number 4. They did get 6 first-place votes. Texas coming in at number 5. Have the Dodgers turned it around? That's next. SportsCenter all night at ESPN Radio.
15: Hey, this is Rich Eisen. 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And it's the Jaguars preview of their season and 4 downs. 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
5: Valkyries hold off Dallas. They clinch a playoff berth in the WNBA for a second straight year. Bus family looking to sell their nearly 18% of the Lakers. But Jeannie Buss says, hold on. She's not in favor of that. Cubs get two home runs from PCA, including a walk-off shot in the 10th. Dodgers, who lost 3-4 at home to Milwaukee over the weekend, Monday in Denver, turn things around.
7: That stretch of time. Ohtani hammers one. Deep right center. Way back and gone. Welcome back, my friends, to the show that never ends. He is unbelievable. A two-run home run, number 29 on the season, 452 feet.
5: We have 570 LA Sports. Dodgers, an 11-5 win over the Rockies. Shohei Ohtani, two homers, giving him 29 on the season, his second multi-homer game of the year. He goes 4-for-5, drives in three in the 11-5 win. The top of the Dodgers order, potent. The 1-4 hitters combining for a dozen hits. Offense, certainly not the issue in this one. Pitching's been an issue for the Dodgers over the past 6 weeks or so, but Monday, Blake Snell, six innings, giving up one earned run on two hits, striking out five. At the back end, though, Colorado scoring three of the five runs in the ninth inning. Diaz giving up three runs on four hits in that ninth inning. ESPN analyst Doug Glanville.
8: No question it's the bullpen. I mean, they're struggling right now to figure it out, partly because Edwin Diaz, their big acquisition this offseason, has not been able to close the door. He's blown a couple of saves, actually three saves out of the last four. And so what ends up happening is you think your closer comes back from injury, it will settle the bullpen. It's actually done the opposite. It's put people in different roles. And Tanner Scott had done a nice job. So now it's a little bit disorienting. So now where the concern level is not as high is because in the postseason, it's a different element. And they proved last year without a steady bullpen, they were able to use starters to be in the bullpen. And that worked out fine. They won the World Series.
5: Blake Snell allowing one run, bullpen giving up the other four. In Pittsburgh, Pirates hosting the Tigers.
9: The pitch. Fly ball, deep right field, way back and right, gone! Oh, did Kevin McGonigal need that? He got a pitch over the middle of the plate after that challenge ball one, and he did not miss the cutter. Two-run shot. 13th home run of the year in a 4-0 lead for the Tigers.
5: 97-1 the ticket, 4-0 there. The Tigers go on to an 8-5 win over the Pirates in Pittsburgh. Detroit snapping a three-game losing streak, tied with Baltimore and Texas for the final American League wild card spot. Kevin McGonigal, the two-run home run, leads all rookies in hits and runs this season.
10: We didn't give up on ourselves, and I feel like, you know, a lot of people have, you know, gave up on us, and, you know, I think that just pushed us to get better each day. And, you know, losing Scoob was, a big deal for us, but, you know, that doesn't change the fact that we go to work every day and play hard and, you know, play as a team, and I think we're doing a really good job at that, and I think that's what's keeping us in the swing of things.
11: It felt like so much that talk around the trade deadline was sort of wearing on the team. And then once it happened, whether he stayed or he left, at least you knew what you had going the rest of the way. Was there any sense of freedom in that moment once everything played itself out?
10: I wouldn't say that. I think we did a good job at during that the trade talks and stuff like that. We kept that out of the clubhouse and just stayed focused on what we had to do. We went on a little tough stretch during that time, but I don't think that was the case that caused the tough stretch. I think we did a good job of keeping that out of the clubhouse and just playing ball.
5: Tigers with the win in Pittsburgh on Monday. 14 hits, 12 of them were.

0: team with a couple flaws, but still good enough to be able to beat out the others.
1: And they beat the Pirates on Monday in Pittsburgh. Pirates falling to 11-19 since the All-Star break, fourth worst record in baseball over that span. Pirates also pushing back the start of Paul Skeens from this past weekend to midweek this week. ESPN MLB insider Jeff Passan.
2: The Pittsburgh Pirates insist that he is not hurt right now. And you can only take them at what they say there. When you look at the numbers, though, the dip in Paul Skeens' fastball velocity over the last couple of years has been precipitous. And that he did not throw a pitch over 96 miles an hour in his last start, there's some cause for alarm. Now, this could be a multitude of things, guys. He might be hurt. That's always within the realm of possibility. He might also just be worn down. Paul Skeens started training toward actual game pitching earlier than he typically does because of the World Baseball Classic. And so there's that. This could be something as simple as a mechanical fix. And I say simple, tongue firmly planted in cheek, because fixing your mechanics in the middle of the season is something that is done with great trepidation and something done with immense difficulty.
1: Jeff Passan earlier on the Golics here on ESPN Radio. Twins double up the Braves 4-2. Josh Bell from Minnesota, 2 RBI, 20th straight game reaching base safely, second longest active streak in baseball behind Bryce Harper. Reds and Cardinals played 2 in Cincinnati. St. Louis taking the opener 2-1. Eli De La Cruz in the loss, 0-4 with 4 strikeouts, meaning he was hitless in his last 16 plate appearances. As for the second game of the doubleheader, Cincinnati ties things up with a solo home run in the ninth.
3: Strzelecki's 1-0. Myers swings, high drive, deep left field. Back goes Fermin. He's out of room. There it goes. It's gone. A pinch hit home run has tied this game at 5 off the bat of Dane Myers.
1: And that would send it to the 10th inning. Eli De La Cruz 0-4 with 4 strikeouts in game 1.
4: And to the plate. Ground ball by the third baseman, Stevenson. Here he comes. They're going to wave him. Here's the throw, not nearly in time, and the Reds will walk off the Cardinals in game 2. A base hit by Eli De La Cruz. It just ate up the third baseman, Blaze Jordan, and the Reds will win it here in 10. 6-5 is the score.
1: 700 WLW, ninth win in extra innings this season. Tied for the second most in baseball behind the Cubs. Eli De La Cruz with the walk-off double, his first career walk-off hit. 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
5: The AP has released their top 25.
6: You have 9 Southeastern Conference teams that are ranked in the top 25. Combined, 0 first-place votes.
7: I think the committee reads these rankings and gives a pass.
1: Ohio State, Oregon at the top of the AP poll, the preseason poll that came out on Monday. Georgia, Notre Dame, Texas rounding out the top 5. Number 6, Indiana. 8 first-place votes, but they're ranked 6th in the preseason poll, the defending national champions. ESPN analyst Greg McElroy.
8: It's Houston. I mean, they're coming in at 23. They had a great year last year, but if you look at the computers, S&P Plus, a few others, they're kind of in the mid-30s, and that 13-spot gap is the widest in the top 25 in either direction. Look, 10-3 last year was amazing, but they were 6-1 in games decided by 8 points or fewer. 4 of those 10 wins came by exactly 3 points. They outscored their opponents by 81 points across 13 games, which is a 6-point average margin attached to a 10-win record. So they didn't necessarily dominate anybody. It's a team that kind of kept finding a way in the last 90 seconds, 2 minutes, 3 minutes of the game. So while I have a tremendous amount of respect for Houston, I can't quite have them in front of the teams that sit right behind them, like a Clemson or a Florida or some of the teams that could rally up and maybe flip their fortune this year after a down year the year ago.
9: All right, so Houston is punching above their weight class. Who deserves to be a little bit higher?
8: I'm going to go with the Florida Gators. They're unranked right now, and they got 51 points in the poll. And I know John Summerall, the new coach, is counting every single one of those. They're 27th, to be exact. They're probably a top 20 roster. And if you look at what John Summerall has accomplished in his career, he went 9-5 and then

0: 10-2 at Tulane. He's walked into a program and has done an amazing job at his previous spot prior to Tulane. That was Troy. And while Florida has had four losing seasons in the last 5 years, the roster doesn't reflect below average quality. Talent has not been the problem. It's been about an offensive identity. They didn't execute very well. They turned the ball over too much. So while, yes, I understand there's questions about quarterback, there's questions about the defense, I think they're going to be in a good spot, though, by season's end, because I think Summerall is exactly what Florida needs to kind of get them back on track and winning and contending for championships again.
1: What do you think is the biggest surprise from the AP poll?
0: Well, it's just amazing. It's a perfect illustration of what people think right now in college football. The SEC has 9 teams in the top 25. That's more than any other conference in America. And collectively, amongst those 9 teams, the SEC got a grand total of 0 first place votes. Not one ballot of the 60-plus ballots has a SEC team winning a national championship. 62 of those 69 first-place votes went to the Big Ten, with Ohio State, Oregon, and Indiana collecting the lion's share there, while Notre Dame got one, Miami got one. So it's been a reflection of where things are right now in college football. People think the Big Ten is the very best at the tip-top of the sport, but the SEC is deeper and has more quality 1 through 16. The AP poll perfectly reflected that, but to think there wasn't one voter that thought Texas or Georgia is going to win the national championship was a pretty significant surprise.
2: Defending national champion Hoosiers starting at number 6. Earlier on ESPN Radio, our Ian Fitzsimmons.
3: Don't doubt Cignetti. What's he doing at 6? He got 2 stud defensive ends from last year's squad back. Who, you know, because of the ruling in Colorado.
4: I don't think he's that crazy. He doesn't have his Heisman Trophy winner at the helm.
3: Yeah. So what does he do? Go gets one of the best quarterbacks in the portal in Josh Hoover. And who was Fernando Mendoza at the start of last year? Nobody even knew who the hell Fernando Mendoza was.
4: They also weren't ranked 6th last year.
3: Cal Bear fans didn't know who Fernando Mendoza was.
4: That's
3: right?
4: True.
3: So, I mean, you go get Josh Hoover, who he's got to cut down on the INTs coming out of TCU. But they did well in the portal, and they got a lot of talent coming back. I'm not doubting Cignetti. Anybody else can doubt him all you want, but they're going to make another run in the CFP. They're a staple right now to me in college football. Hell, he's got the best record in all of football over the last 2 years at 27-2. I ain't doubting that guy.
2: Preseason poll with a couple of Big Ten teams at the top. Indiana at number 6. SportsCenter all night, ESPN Radio. To the NFL. Week 1 of the preseason, seeing a number of storylines, one of which came from the Giants game with quarterback Jackson Dart, again, seeing the inside of the blue medical tent, which puzzled him a bit.
5: As far as the blue tent, like I really respect the rules and the thought behind, you know, the NFL has of keeping players healthy and reviewing things. But at the same time, I'm still puzzled by it just feeling like every time that I get hit, you know, I find my way in there, which at times I still try to wrap my head around. But that's all that I'm going to say about that situation. You know, I'm really happy with how the drive ended.
2: Jackson Dart was drilled on a drop back when the coverage wasn't picked up by the running back, and he went down hard. Of course, last year he saw the inside of that blue tent as well earlier on Sportsmanlike, our Chris Canty.
6: I think he's trying to avoid that being the narrative around his career, because all of a sudden now, if you're a guy that can't avoid going to the blue medical tent when it comes time to extend your contract after year 3, all of a sudden the Giants have ammunition to say, hey, we're not ready to do that because of the medical. We're not ready to do that because of the fact pattern when it comes to injury. So, and your availability. So I think that's what Dart is trying to get ahead of. I don't know that you can change that altogether by just words. It's going to have to start with changing the way that you play. Now, the hit that he took on Saturday, that ain't got nothing to do with him. That was a blown protection by Tyrone Tracy. Right. There's no way you can allow your quarterback to get hit by a second-level defender with a free run. But again, Jackson Dart, in a lot of instances, has not helped himself in terms of how he's played quarterback.
2: Most observers thinking that it was a warranted trip into the blue tent over the weekend for Jackson Dart. But he says he's being singled out. ESPN Giants reporter Jordan Ronan.
7: I spoke to the league about this today. I reached out to them, and they said it was a standard medical timeout, right? And what that means is, they have independent neurologists, independent medical trainers that are looking live in time, right, as it's all unfolding, of what's going on. And if they see something that they believe needs to be checked out, look, you know, the call will come from upstairs to have him checked. And that kind of seems to be what happened here, because Jackson Dart laid on the ground for 3 full seconds and didn't move. So therefore, it seems that a call was made downstairs and he had to be checked. Now, Coach John Harbaugh understands his frustration, right? And we're talking about Jackson Dart here, because it is happening a lot. But he also said he's not going to be critical of the league because it's looking out for the players' health. Now, Jackson Dart might not be happy about that, but you know what one thing he is happy about is today, Malik Nabers, for the first time since tearing his knee, was on the field, full speed, live drills. And, you know, he looked maybe a little bit like a player who's coming back from a serious injury, but Malik Nabers was out there trending towards week one, said he felt fine. John Harbaugh said he looked pretty good, even though he's still not at full speed and 100% just yet. Still, a step in the right direction for Jackson Dart and his favorite target.
2: John Harbaugh says he's praying that Nabers will be ready for week one. There's a buyer, there's a seller. Maybe. That's next. SportsCenter All Night continues. It's ESPN Radio.
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1: And Michelle Smallman took me to Tornado Room. 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
2: For steakhouse.
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1: What the ever loving New York? 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
2: Josh Kushner and Bob Iger reportedly set to buy the Lakers for more than $12 billion.
3: Kushner and Bob Iger were involved in expansions in Las Vegas. They looked around and said, before we do this, let's call and see if the Lakers are available.
1: And the Lakers are being sold. Mark Walters selling the team. The Buss family looking to piggyback on that and sell the remaining nearly 18% that they still have. At least five of the six siblings reportedly want to. Jeannie Buss apparently pumping the brakes on that, objecting to the proposed sale earlier on ESPN Radio, our Amber Wilson.
4: From the outside looking in, it looks like, well, Jeannie's the one who's the governor of the team, and you can't be a governor of a team unless you have at least a 15% share of that team. So she loses her involvement in the Lakers. None of her siblings are involved in the Lakers like that, so they don't care the same way that maybe she does, because she still wants to be able to have that title, so that it becomes her against her siblings, and you can see both sides, and there's no easy way. If you're the siblings, I understand why they want to take advantage of this price tag that Mark Walters just got, because they would be making significant money. They've had this as a family business. This has been their lives for so long. But man, that gets complicated as you get older, because do your children want to deal with 17.8%? Did those kids want to, you know, when do you go ahead and make those decisions and simplify things? And if the family's already not getting along, makes sense why some of them might be in favor of trying to simplify that trust.
1: Doesn't get simple when the lawyers get involved. Back to baseball. Phillies, a 6-5 win over the Marlins. Christopher Sanchez, six innings, gave up a run on eight hits, striking out six. He's up to 11 wins at home this season. Red Sox pounding the Diamondbacks.
5: 8-1 Boston. Here's a little looping line drive. Fair ball down the left field line all the way to the corner. They're going to send the runner home, and he's going to score standing up. Willier Abreu in without a throw to the plate. Rutschman has a double and probably a big sigh of relief. And the Red Sox lead 9-1.
1: It would be an 11-1 win over Arizona. WEEI, Red Sox, Major League best 30-11 since July 1st, even with the speed bump they hit over the past week or so. They're the only team in baseball with a win percentage of .650 or better since the 1st of July. Rays edge the Orioles 7-6, snapping a three-game losing streak and avoiding a four-game sweep against Baltimore.
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6: How good is that? Are you not entertained?
0: Number four.
1: As we heard earlier on SportsCenter All Night, Carson Benz throws out back-to-back runners at the plate from right field. His teammate A.J. Ewing in left saying, I want some of that action. Howie Rose, 880 ESPN New York.
7: 0-1, now the pitch. Swinging a grounder left side on through. Base hit left field. Bogart's around third. He's coming home. Ewing's throwing the plate. Head first slide. He's out. He's out. That is the third outfield assist registered by the Mets in the first two innings. Two by Benz. One by Ewing.
0: Number three.
1: Dodgers have struggled the past month and a half, but certainly not Monday in Denver. AM 570 LA Sports.
8: That stretch of time. Ohtani hammers one. Deep right center. Way back and gone. Welcome back, my friends, to the show that never ends. He is unbelievable. A two-run home run, number 29 on the season. 452 feet.
0: Number two.
1: In Cincinnati, Reds, Cardinals come down to one at-bat in the 10th. 700 WLW.
9: And to the plate. Ground ball by the third baseman, Stevenson. Here he comes. They're going to wave him. Here's the throw. Not nearly in time, and the Reds will walk off the Cardinals in game two. A base hit by Ellie De La Cruz. It just ate up the third baseman, Blaze Jordan, and the Reds will win it here in 10. 6-5 is the score.
0: Number one.
1: That was Cincinnati. While in Chicago, the Cubs and White Sox also came down to one swing in the 10th. Cubs Radio Network.
10: Throw off swing. It's a high fly ball, deep right. Going back, Montgomery. He looks up. Plants walking off. Pete Crow Armstrong ends the game the way he started it, with
1: YMCA now with 30 on the season, but the Cubs also saying Monday they won't have shortstop Dansby Swanson. Oblique strain, and he's out at least a month. ESPN's Jesse Rogers in Chicago.
11: They're hoping it's closer to 4 weeks, but you really have to be careful with those oblique injuries. They can linger, so I think they'll be cautious. Get him ready for the playoffs is kind of what they're thinking. As far as overcoming it, they have the depth to do it. It's the one area of the team they're okay in. Not necessarily another starting shortstop, of course, but Nico Hoerner, who played that position in college, will slide over from second base. Pedro Ramirez, who's a good-looking rookie, will get full-time reps at second with Nico at short. And they even have another guy coming back from injury, Matt Shaw. He's due back very soon. So they can cover the loss. Having said that, Dansby Swanson is a perennial Gold Glove contender and two-time winner. So there'll be little things that I think they'll miss. But in terms of the big picture, I think they'll be okay down the stretcher. The hope, though, is to get him back for the playoffs.
1: Cubs at the top of the NL wildcard standings. SportsCenter All Night continues. It's ESPN Radio.
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20: Here is our weather in Middle Tennessee. Tuesday will be sunny with a high near 92 and a light north-northwest wind. Tuesday night will be clear with a low near 69. Wednesday brings more sun and hotter conditions, with a high near 96 and heat index values as high as 103. A calm wind will shift to the south-southeast. Wednesday night, showers and thunderstorms are likely, especially after 1 a.m., with a low near 73 and a 60% chance of precipitation. 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
1: 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It's never easy when you're dealing with family, is it? That's straight ahead, SportsCenter All Night. But it's been a rough month and a half for the Dodgers. We're just halfway through the month, and after dropping 3 of 4 to the Brewers over the weekend at home, Dodgers already dropping 4 series in the month of August. And we heard manager Dave Roberts calling out the club on Sunday.
5: This has been, you know, 4, 5, 6 weeks of below average production from our offense. It's the truth. And I just think that we just haven't played clean baseball for quite some time, and that speaks to the defense.
1: Dave Roberts opening up candidly. Monday, Dodgers opening up a series in Denver and opening up the offense. Max Muncy, a 3-run shot in the third, and then in the fifth.
6: He swings and hits a drive deep left center field. This ball heading back to the wall. It is gone. Over the wall, a home run for Ohtani. Home run number 28. An opposite field shot. And Shohei comes across, touches home plate. He has done it again.
1: There's number 28 on the air, but not where he'd stop.
6: That stretch of time. Ohtani hammers one. Deep right center. Way back and gone. Welcome back, my friends, to the show that never ends. He is unbelievable. A 2-run home run, number 29 on the season, 452 feet.
1: Emerson Lake and Palmer reference from Tim Neverett, AM 570 LA Sports. Dodgers, an 11-5 win over the Rockies. Ohtani, 4-for-5, 3 RBI, the 2 home runs. He now has 29 on the season. Second multi-homer game this season. He has 19 career homers against the Rockies, his most against any National League opponent in his career. Dodgers, 1 through 4 hitters, combining for 12 hits, their most in a game this season. Dodgers get the win after manager Dave Roberts had expressed his frustration on Sunday. ESPN analyst Eduardo Perez.
7: We saw last year how Dave Roberts was able to manage and get hit the championship for that team. They've got talent. They've got big names. They've got big name starters as well. Blake Snell going today, dominating against Colorado in Colorado. But the way he manages in the postseason is completely different than the way he manages during the regular season. And right now, he doesn't trust his bullpen much. He's looking at it. He understands that his starters are his strength. So what does he do in the postseason? Those starters, some of them, will become relievers, and those guys will be pitching in high-leverage situations. So don't expect the same guys, the usual suspects that we see during the regular season. Have control of those high-leverage innings come postseason, as long as Dave Roberts is pushing the buttons.
1: Dodgers with the 11-5 win in Colorado over the Rockies. Colorado scoring 3 in the ninth, but it's their 15th game this season, allowing 10 runs or more, second most in the National League behind the Nationals. To Chicago at Wrigley, Cubs would be on the scoreboard first. In the bottom of the first.
6: First pitch, hit high in the air, deep right, this may go, gone! Lead off home run for Pete Crow Armstrong, and the Cubs strike first. He took Luis Castillo deep to straight right. 1-0 Cubs here in the first.
1: Cubs in front early, but by the ninth it would be a 5-5 game, so on to the 10th. Specifically, the bottom of the 10th.
6: Crow Armstrong, it's a high fly ball, deep right. Going back, Montgomery, he looks up. Cubs walk it off! Pete Crow Armstrong ends the game the way he started it, with a home run to right.
1: Cubs Radio Network, 7-5, the final in 10. The Cubs' 12th walk-off win this season. That's a major league best, the team's second most in a season in the last 50 years. PCA, 4-for-5, 2 homers. He now has 30 on the season. Drove in 3 of the Cubs' 7 runs on Monday, including that walk-off homer in the 10th. First walk-off homer of his career. He's the first player with a leadoff homer and a walk-off homer in the same game since Chris Young did it for Arizona in 2010. In New York, Mets hosting the Padres. San Diego with some scoring chances right away in the top of the first. But let's emphasize they were scoring chances.
0: The 0-1 on the way. Swing and another looper, shallow right center. That's going to fall for a base hit. Cronenworth held up initially. Rounds 30, he's coming to the plate. The throw is there in plenty of time. And Cronenworth is tagged out as he tried to leap over the Mets catcher, Francisco Alvarez. That's not a great send by the third base coach, Bob Henley. Just got his runner thrown out of the plate by a wide margin.
8: Well, they're coming in from Cleveland. I guess it wasn't a long enough flight to go back to the tape from this weekend where you saw the Nationals running on bench, get thrown out of the plate. That's easy pickings. That's not even a hard one.
0: 0-2 to France, line to right. That's a base hit, charged by Bench. Here comes Machado to the plate. The throw by Bench on one hop, two hops. He's out of the plate. Bench does it again. Four straight hits against Nolan McClain. And thanks to Carson Bench, the Padres don't score. Carson Bench throws out first Cronenworth and then Machado.
1: Four hits in the first inning for the Padres. No runs scored. 880 ESPN New York. Mets scoring two in the bottom of the first. The defense would actually keep it that way.
0: 0-1, now the pitch. Swinging a grounder left side on through. Base hit left field. Bogart's around third. He's coming home. Ewing's throw to the plate. Head first slide. He's out. He's out. That is the third outfield assist registered by the Mets in the first two innings. Two by Bench. One by Ewing.
1: Last team to have three outfield assists to home was the Blue Jays in 2010. Mets with a 2-1 win over the Padres as they hang on for the win. Defense keeping them in this game. And the Mets get the one-run victory. SportsCenter all night. ESPN Radio.
9: Josh Kushner and Bob Iger reportedly set to buy the Lakers for more than $12 billion.
10: Kushner and Bob Iger were involved in expansions in Las Vegas. They looked around and said, before we do this, let's call and see if the Lakers are available.
1: It was last week we learned the Lakers were being sold to Bob Iger and Josh Kushner by Mark Walter, who himself had just bought the franchise last year. Then Monday, ESPN's Shams Charania reporting the Buss family voting to sell their remaining shares to Kushner and Iger as well at the same $12.5 billion valuation that Walter agreed to last week. But not all that cut and dry. Lakers Governor Jeannie Buss, one of the Buss siblings, is contesting the vote by her siblings to sell that remaining nearly 18% of the Lakers. ESPN's Ramona Shelburne.
11: This has really been a family drama since Dr. Buss passed away in 2013. In 2017, there was a court order after the older brothers, that's Johnny and Jimmy, tried to stage a coup to get Jeannie out as the controlling owner and take control of the family trust. There's a court order that said there's three new trustees, and it's Janie, that's the sister, that's her younger sister, and Joey, who is one of the younger brothers. And that order says you can't sell the team without the approval of all three of those. And she's the head of the board of directors. And so her lawyer today has invoked that order. Now, from what I can tell you, three of these siblings got fired back in November and they were not happy about it. There was a vote about three, four months ago, I heard in April, and they only had three votes at that point. But after the sale that Mark Walter did with Josh Kushner and with Bob Iger last week, this had already been kind of discussed on the table. They got two more votes, and now they have five. And so they believe that they are allowed to sell even without her because of what's called a tag-along provision that was part of the sale to Mark Walter, which is, hey, if Mark Walter ever sells, we can tag along with whatever valuation he gets. So he got 12.5. We're deciding to tag along with that sale, and they believe they have the votes to do that. And so guess where this ends up? Amongst the lawyers and in court. And it's really just over the 17.8% that the Buss family controls. But the most important part of that 17.8% is that she has control and the controlling ownership of the Lakers for the next 4 years as part of her agreement with Mark Walters. So that's really what's on the table here.
1: So really at stake is the controlling ownership of the Lakers. Jeannie Buss would no longer have the needed ownership percentage to remain governor of the team if the transaction goes through. You must own at least 15% of a franchise in order to be the team governor. Jeannie Buss had an agreement with Mark Walter when he first bought the team that she would remain as the controlling owner through 2030. Bob Iger had said last week, telling the California Post, that he intended to honor that agreement with Buss, adding, quote, if something changes, then it changes. Iger had met with Buss last week. The two discussed the transition from Walter, according to sources. Speaking of L.A., there's the Clippers and the investigation into how all this money went to Kawhi Leonard, since it wasn't a payroll thing. Sources telling ESPN the NBA finding no evidence showing that owner Steve Ballmer funneled money through team sponsors to pay Leonard in order to circumvent the salary cap. ESPN reporter Baxter Holmes.
12: One of the things that our sources are telling us that the NBA is looking at is the nature of the introductions that the Los Angeles Clippers helped facilitate between Kawhi Leonard's camp and various team sponsors. Now, the Clippers have been upfront and adamant ever since this began that their introductions have been above board, that it's standard practice around the league. And other sources that we've talked to have told us that if the crux of the NBA's case is focusing on the introductions and not specifically hard evidence of salary cap circumvention, that they didn't expect that this would be a case that could survive arbitration. That is the next step in a potential process towards a resolution in this matter. I think there's two important dates to keep in mind. In mid-September, there's going to be an NBA Board of Governors meeting, and I think that that will serve as kind of an inflection point as to we might have some clarity by then. If not by then potentially by the end of the month at the very least, when media day and training camps are set to begin for the coming season.
1: Clippers investigation continues from the NBA to the WNBA. And on Monday, we see the Valkyries with an 8-point win over the Wings, 78-70. The Valkyries with the win clinch a playoff spot. They're the third team to clinch a playoff spot this season, joining the Lynx and the Aces. Valkyries, the first expansion team in WNBA history to clinch a playoff spot in their first two seasons. They have six straight wins overall, outscoring opponents by 80 points. An average of over 13 points per game, their best over any six-game span in franchise history. ESPN analyst Monica McNutt.
13: This defense is no joke. The numbers that they're holding teams to. Their head coach, Natalie Nicasse, won championships under Becky Hammon with the Las Vegas Aces. And during her time with the Aces, which are a well-oiled machine in the WNBA, she sort of led the charge in terms of that defense. And so she's brought a lot of those principles to Golden State, where the Valkyries take so much pride in moving on a string, creating deflections, scoring off turnovers, and playing with physicality. Gabby Williams was their all-star selection this year, but she's someone who's often in conversation for Defensive Player of the Year, as she is again this year, or all defensive teams. And so they've just got a group that has absolutely leaned into their identity. It's fine if the other team scores a whole lot of points before they see us, because what we're going to do is shut the water off.
1: Valkyries are the fourth franchise in WNBA history to clinch a playoff spot in each of their first two seasons, joining the Houston Comets, Charlotte Sting, Phoenix Mercury. All of them did so in the late 90s in the first two WNBA seasons. Monica McNutt mentioning Gabby Williams. She finished with 23 points, 7 rebounds, and 3 assists. Her sixth 20-point game this season. The Wings, meanwhile, their fifth loss over their last six games. Paige Becker's 21 points in the loss for Dallas. Speaking of Dallas, it may have been the only option. That's next. SportsCenter All Night continues. It's ESPN Radio.
14: 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It's Unsportsmanlike, 6 a.m. Eastern, right here on ESPN Radio, ESPN2, and ESPNU.
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3: 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Damn the Torpedoes, man. 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
4: I truly believe that if someone said to them, if you make this trade, it guarantees that you'll win the Super Bowl, they would make the trade.
1: Cowboys agreeing to a one-year deal with veteran pass rusher Von Miller over the weekend. Jerry Jones saying on Monday he remains willing to make other moves to make improvements to the roster if the opportunity presents itself. As for Miller, he returns to his native Dallas to join the Cowboys, although ESPN Cowboys reporter Todd Archer saying it may have been his only option.
5: Yeah, it was something they talked about before training camp, but it never really got really going until training camp started. It's funny, I just got off the phone with DeMarcus Ware a little bit ago, and he was telling me in his conversations with Vaughn, he said the only team that has really reached out to him in this process is the Cowboys. And, you know, he was kind of willing into the existence here by posting pictures of him on social media and stuff like that. And yesterday it finally come down. It always felt like, just from talking to people in the organization, it was going to be a when it was going to happen, not an if. And now he's going to be coming out here today. Probably won't do anything tomorrow in practice, obviously against the Saints. But he's a guy that the Cowboys really need to help their pass rush, for sure.
1: As for what he brings to Dallas, earlier on ESPN Radio, our Freddie Coleman.
6: Now, for the first time since you traded with you-know-who last year, You got a guy that can close down that gap and get to that quarterback. Von Miller can still do that, even at his age. Even though he's about to play his 15th season, he can still come off that corner with that burst that he doesn't have to play a lot of snaps to get there. You're not asking him to go in there and stop the run or be a run stuffer. You're saying on obvious passing downs, Von Miller, see quarterback, go get the quarterback.
7: Von Miller had 9 sacks last season. The Cowboys defense had 9 sacks on third down as a unit.
8: Ooh.
7: So no, he is not going to be a guy that breaks the sack record. But 9 sacks in only 246 pass rushes is pretty darn good. And so for a unit that is vastly improved, for the opportunity to have this guy in a clear and obvious pass rush situation 10 times a game, 12 times a game, is going to be a massive deal. I think it's situationally a good addition. If we fast forward to December and you tell Cowboys fans, hey, Von Miller's got 10 sacks, that means the Cowboys are more than likely a top half defense.
8: Yeah.
7: He's played in situational football, and they're probably going to be a playoff team. And so I think that this is something that not only will, in those moments, give him the chance to either win one-on-ones or maybe attract a little of attention, but also in the division last year, those two young pass rushers now can tap into him about some of those divisional opponents, both scheme and individual talent.
1: ESPN analyst Dan Orlovsky as the Cowboys add to their defense. SportsCenter All Night, ESPN Radio. Colts adding to their offense. They come to terms with veteran wide receiver Keenan Allen, a 34-year-old, getting a one-year deal worth just over $8.3 million. If all works out, the move allowing Allen to reconnect with Colts coach Shane Steichen, who spent a number of years as the Chargers offensive coordinator while Keenan Allen was the top receiver there. The two have stayed in touch over the years. Kellen Moore going into year two with the Saints, doing some reshaping of the roster there for a team that dropped 11 games last year. As for a potential turnaround this season, earlier on ESPN Radio on the Golics,
9: the Saints are having a bit of a glow up, right? And you have to put the fact of that's a division where, unlike the NFC North, the NFC South, every team had a losing record. Every team. So that's a little easier of a division to go worst to first. I like the direction they're going.
10: Well, that's the thing I thought of with them, and the reason why I might even be inclined to think of them more is because you could almost win the NFC South by accident. Like, so much of this, unfortunately, is going to be governed by the strange voodoo in this division. And Lord, it's already started. The minute I try and get excited about the Saints, we get the news that we got over the weekend. We've talked so glowingly about so many of the good things going on with rookies. Jordan Tyson, hamstring, already a conversation that's come up during Saints training camp last week. It was the biggest issue with him at the end of his college career. He missed the end of the 2024 season where ASU made the playoff run. Last year, spends the bulk of last season along with his quarterback, Sam Leavitt, on the shelf for the Sun Devils and gets drafted off that belief that when he was healthy, I think he was better than Carnell Tate. I think he was the best wide receiver south of Jeremiah Smith in college football last year.
1: 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Right now, SportsCenter all night.
8: The AP has released their top 25.
11: You have 9 Southeastern Conference teams that are ranked in the top 25. Combined, 0 first place votes.
12: I think the committee reads these rankings and gives a pass.
1: Ohio State and Oregon 1-2 in the AP top 25. The Big Ten Conference has the top 2 teams in the preseason rankings for the first time in 65 years, second time ever. Ohio State receiving 40 first-place votes, Oregon getting 14. Ohio State goes in ranked number 1 for the 9th time. ESPN analyst Harry Lyles.
13: Usually we see at least one team fall out of the top 10 of the preseason poll. But when we look at this Ohio State team, they lost about 5 to 7 guys that are going to start in week 1, by the way, this upcoming NFL season. So you might see some regression there. But I do think when you talk about an Ohio State team, they're probably one of 3, 4, or 5 teams in college football that reloads. They do not rebuild. And so from that perspective, I think defensively, they're going to be fine. Offensively, they have the second most valuable thing actually in college football, because the most valuable thing is having an NIL fund. The second is continuity. You need that NIL fund to fund your continuity. They have that with Julian Sand. He was a Heisman finalist last year. Completion percentage is 77%, but the continuity that that offense is going to have under new offensive coordinator Arthur Smith, I think they're going to take it to another level this year.
14: No surprise, though, that the Big Ten has taken over the top spots. That conference has won the last 3 championships. Defending champs Indiana, they're at number 6. Harry, are they being slept on this season?
13: Christine, I do think we're doing a little bit of logo watching still with Indiana, which seems crazy to say after they just went 16-0 and won a national championship, something I never thought I was going to see in my lifetime. But when we look at the recipe for this Indiana team, a lot of this is built on what Kurt Cignetti calls his organization. It's a coaching staff that's been with him since at least 2019. It was built on a lot of JMU transfers. I love the transfer class that they have this year. If you want to start the quarterback position, Josh Hoover coming in from TCU, he is a more proven and more experienced product than Fernando Mendoza was at this time last year. And then at the receiver position, they developed Charlie Becker, who really broke out during the playoff. They brought in Nick Marsh. You've got Tobor Richard at the running back position. And then because of this court ruling in Colorado that brought the injunction for the class of 2022, you now get a 5th year of eligibility. They're bringing back Stephen Daly and Clelin Allen on the defensive line. So this line for this defense, which was already reloaded through the portal, is even more stacked now.
1: Last time Big Ten had number 1 and number 2 in the preseason was 1961. Ohio State and Oregon, the top 2. Georgia at number 3. Notre Dame at number 4. They did get 6 first-place votes. Texas coming in at number 5. Have the Dodgers turned it around? That's next. SportsCenter all night at ESPN Radio.
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1: Valkyries hold off Dallas. They clinch a playoff berth in the WNBA for a second straight year. Buss family looking to sell their nearly 18% of the Lakers. But Jeannie Buss says, hold on. She's not in favor of that. Cubs get two home runs from PCA, including a walk-off shot in the 10th. Dodgers, who lost 3-4 at home to Milwaukee over the weekend, Monday in Denver, turn things around.
2: That stretch of time. Ohtani hammers one. Deep right center. Way back and gone. Welcome back, my friends, to the show that never ends. He is unbelievable. A two-run home run, number 29 on the season, 452 feet.
1: We have 570 LA Sports. Dodgers, an 11-5 win over the Rockies. Shohei Ohtani, two homers, giving him 29 on the season, his second multi-homer game of the year. He goes 4-for-5, drives in three in the 11-5 win. The top of the Dodgers order, potent. The 1-4 hitters combining for a dozen hits. Offense, certainly not the issue in this one. Pitching's been an issue for the Dodgers over the past 6 weeks or so, but Monday, Blake Snell, six innings, giving up one earned run on two hits, striking out five. At the back end, though, Colorado scoring three of the five runs in the ninth inning. Diaz giving up three runs on four hits in that ninth inning. ESPN analyst Doug Glanville.
3: No question it's the bullpen. I mean, they're struggling right now to figure it out, partly because Edwin Diaz, their big acquisition this offseason, has not been able to close the door. He's blown a couple of saves, actually three saves out of the last four. And so what ends up happening is you think your closer comes back from injury, it will settle the bullpen. It's actually done the opposite. It's put people in different roles, and Tanner Scott had done a nice job. So now it's a little bit disorienting. So now where the concern level is not as high is because in the postseason, it's a different element. And they proved last year without a steady bullpen, they were able to use starters to be in the bullpen. And that worked out fine. They won the World Series.
1: Blake's now allowing one run, bullpen giving up the other four. In Pittsburgh, Pirates hosting the Tigers.
4: The pitch. Fly ball, deep right field, way back and right. Gone! Or did Kevin McGonigal need that? He got a pitch over the middle of the plate after that challenge ball one, and he did not miss the cutter. Two-run shot. 13th home run of the year and a 4-0 lead for the Tigers.
1: 97-1 the ticket, 4-0 there. The Tigers go on to an 8-5 win over the Pirates in Pittsburgh. Detroit snapping a three-game losing streak, tied with Baltimore and Texas for the final American League wild card spot. Kevin McGonigal, the two-run home run, leads all rookies in hits and runs this season.
5: We didn't give up on ourselves, and I feel like, you know, a lot of people have, you know, gave up on us, and, you know, I think that just pushed us to get better each day. And, you know, losing Scoot was, a big deal for us, but, you know, that doesn't change the fact that we go to work every day and play hard and, you know, play as a team, and I think we're doing a really good job at that, and I think that's what's keeping us in the swing of things.
6: It felt like so much that talk around the trade deadline was sort of wearing on the team. And then once it happened, whether he stayed or he left, at least you knew what you had going the rest of the way. Was there any sense of freedom in that moment once everything played itself out?
5: I wouldn't say that. I think we did a good job at, during the trade talks and stuff like that. We kept out of the clubhouse and just stayed focused on what we had to do. We went on a little tough stretch during that time, but I don't think that was the case that, caused, the tough stretch. I think we did a good job of keeping that out of the clubhouse and just playing ball.
1: Tigers with the win in Pittsburgh on Monday. 14 hits, 12 of them were singles. They left 13 on base, most tied for most in a game this season. But, yes, they remain in contention in the division, and they're in contention for a wild card spot in the American League. ESPN analyst Eduardo Perez.
7: They're believing in themselves, and you look at the numbers, and the numbers do not lie. Plus 86 run differential for the Detroit Tigers. They played decent defense. They're also pitching really well. And when they lost Mize, they added Jackson Jobe from the IL, a really premium arm. They look into that clubhouse. They have a bullpen that can pitch, and they have a starting rotation that can throw strikes, but most importantly, they also have an offense that they do believe in, and with the leadership of Dylan Dinger behind the plate, it's a pretty darn complete team.

0: average over 96 miles an hour in his last start, there's some cause for alarm. Now, this could be a multitude of things, guys. He might be hurt. That's always within the realm of possibility. He might also just be worn down. Paul Skene started training toward actual game pitching earlier than he typically does because of the World Baseball Classic. And so there's that. This could be something as simple as a mechanical fix. And I say simple, tongue firmly planted in cheek, because fixing your mechanics in the middle of the season is something that is done with great trepidation and something done with immense difficulty.
1: Jeff Passan earlier on the Golics here on ESPN Radio. Twins double up the Braves 4-2. Josh Bell from Minnesota, 2 RBI, 20th straight game reaching base safely, second longest active streak in baseball behind Bryce Harper. Reds and Cardinals played 2 in Cincinnati. St. Louis taking the opener 2-1. Elly De La Cruz in the loss, 0-for-4 with 4 strikeouts, meaning he was hitless in his last 16 plate appearances. As for the second game of the doubleheader, Cincinnati ties things up with a solo home run in the 9th.
2: Strzelecki's 1-0. Myers swings, high drive, deep left field. Back goes Fermin. He's out of room. There it goes. It's gone. A pinch hit home run has tied this game at 5 off the bat of Dane Myers.
1: And that would send it to the 10th inning. Elly De La Cruz 0-for-4 with 4 strikeouts in game 1.
3: And to the plate. Ground ball by the third baseman, Stevenson. Here he comes. They're going to wave him. Here's the throw. Not nearly in time. And the Reds will walk off the Cardinals in game 2. A base hit by Elly De La Cruz. It just ate up the third baseman, Blaze Jordan. And the Reds will win it here in 10. 6-5 is the score.
1: 700 WLW, 9th win in extra innings this season. Tied for the second most in baseball behind the Cubs. Elly De La Cruz with the walk-off double, his first career walk-off hit. 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
5: You have 9 Southeastern Conference teams that are ranked in the top 25. Combined, 0 first place votes.
6: I think the committee reads these rankings and gives a pass.
1: Ohio State, Oregon at the top of the AP poll, the preseason poll that came out on Monday. Georgia, Notre Dame, Texas rounding out the top 5. Number 6, Indiana. 8 first place votes. But they're ranked 6th in the preseason poll, the defending national champions. ESPN analyst Greg McElroy.
7: It's Houston. I mean, they're coming in at 23. They had a great year last year. But if you look at the computers, S&P Plus, a few others, they're kind of in the mid-30s. And that 13-spot gap is the widest in the top 25 in either direction. Look, 10-3 last year was amazing. But they were 6-1 in games decided by 8 points or fewer. 4 of those 10 wins came by exactly 3 points. They outscored their opponents by 81 points across 13 games, which is a 6-point average margin attached to a 10-win record. So they didn't necessarily dominate anybody. It's a team that kind of kept finding a way in the last 90 seconds, 2 minutes, 3 minutes of the game. So while I have a tremendous amount of respect for Houston, I can't quite have them in front of the teams that sit right behind them, like a Clemson or a Florida or some of the teams that could rally up and maybe flip their fortune this year after a down year the year ago.
8: All right, so Houston is punching above their weight class. Who deserves to be a little bit higher?
7: I'm going to go with the Florida Gators. They're unranked right now, and they got 51 points in the poll. And I know John Summerall, the new coach, is counting every single one of those. They're 27th, to be exact. They're probably a top 20 roster. And if you look at what John Summerall's accomplished in his career, he went 9-5 and then 10-2 at Tulane. He's walked into a program and has done an amazing job at his previous spot prior to Tulane. That was Troy. And while Florida has had 4 losing seasons in the last 5 years, the roster doesn't reflect below average quality. Talent has not been the problem. It's been about an offensive identity. They didn't execute very well. They turned the ball over too much. So while, yes, I understand there's questions about quarterback, there's questions about the defense, I think they're going to be in a good spot, though, by season's end, because I think Summerall is exactly what Florida needs to kind of get them back on track and winning and contending for championships again.
8: What do you think is the biggest surprise from the AP poll?
7: Well, it's just amazing. It's a perfect illustration of what people think right now in college football. The SEC has 9 teams in the top 25. That's more than any other conference in America.

0: And collectively, amongst those nine teams, the SEC got a grand total of zero first place votes. Not one ballot of the 60 plus ballots has a SEC team winning a national championship. 62 of those 69 first place votes went to the Big Ten, with Ohio State, Oregon, and Indiana collecting the lion's share there, while Notre Dame got one, Miami got one. So it's been a reflection of where things are right now in college football. People think the Big Ten is the very best at the tip top of the sport, but the SEC is deeper and has more quality 1 through 16. The AP poll perfectly reflected that, but to think there wasn't one voter that thought Texas or Georgia is going to win the national championship was a pretty significant surprise.
1: Defending national champion Hoosiers starting at number 6. Earlier on ESPN Radio, our Ian Fitzsimmons.
2: Don't doubt Cignetti. What's he doing at 6? He got two stud defensive ends from last year's squad back. Who, you know, because of the ruling in Colorado.
3: I don't think he's that crazy. He doesn't have his Heisman Trophy winner at the helm.
2: Yeah. So what does he do? Go gets one of the best quarterbacks in the portal in Josh Hoover. And who was Fernando Mendoza at the start of last year? Nobody even knew who the hell Fernando Mendoza was.
3: They also weren't ranked 6th last year.
2: Cal Bear fans didn't know who Fernando Mendoza was.
3: That's
2: right?
3: True.
2: So, I mean, you go get Josh Hoover, who has got to cut down on the INTs coming out of TCU. But they did well in the portal, and they got a lot of talent coming back. I'm not doubting Cignetti. Anybody else can doubt him all you want, but they're going to make another run in the CFP. They're a staple right now to me in college football. Hell, he's got the best record in all of football over the last 2 years at 27-2. I ain't doubting that guy.
1: Preseason poll with a couple of Big Ten teams at the top. Indiana at number 6. SportsCenter all night, ESPN Radio. To the NFL. Week 1 of the preseason, seeing a number of storylines, one of which came from the Giants game with quarterback Jackson Dart, again, seeing the inside of the blue medical tent, which puzzled him a bit.
4: As far as the blue tent, like I really respect the rules and the thought behind, you know, the NFL has of keeping players healthy and reviewing things. But at the same time, I'm still puzzled by it just feeling like every time that I get hit, you know, I find my way in there, which at times I still try to wrap my head around. But that's all that I'm going to say about that situation. You know, I'm really happy with how the drive ended.
1: Jackson Dart was drilled on a drop back when the coverage wasn't picked up by the running back, and he went down hard. Of course, last year he saw the inside of that blue tent as well, earlier on Sportsmanlike, our Chris Canty.
5: I think he's trying to avoid that being the narrative around his career, because all of a sudden now, if you're a guy that can't avoid going to the blue medical tent when it comes time to extend your contract after year 3, all of a sudden the Giants have ammunition to say, hey, we're not ready to do that because of the medical. We're not ready to do that because of the fact pattern when it comes to injury. So, and your availability. So I think that's what Dart is trying to get ahead of. I don't know that you can change that altogether by just words. It's going to have to start with changing the way that you play. Now, the hit that he took on Saturday, that ain't got nothing to do with him. That was a blown protection by Tyrone Tracy. Right. There's no way you can allow your quarterback to get hit by a second-level defender with a free run. But again, Jackson Dart, in a lot of instances, has not helped himself in terms of how he's played quarterback.
1: Most observers thinking that it was a warranted trip into the blue tent over the weekend for Jackson Dart. But he says he's being singled out. ESPN Giants reporter Jordan Ronan.
6: I spoke to the league about this today. I reached out to them, and they said it was a standard medical timeout, right? And what that means is they have independent neurologists, independent medical trainers that are looking live in time, right, as it's all unfolding of what's going on. And if they see something that they believe needs to be checked out, look, you know, the call will come from upstairs to have him checked. And that's kind of seems to be what happened here, because Jackson Dart laid on the ground for 3 full seconds and didn't move. So therefore, it seems that a call was made downstairs and he had to be checked. Now, Coach John Harbaugh understands his frustration, right? And we're talking about Jackson Dart here, because it is happening a lot. But he also said he's not going to be critical of the league because it's looking out for the player's health. Now, Jackson Dart might not be happy about that, but you know what one thing he is happy about is today, Malik Nabers, for the first time since tearing his knee, was on the field full speed live drills. And, you know, he looked maybe a little bit like a player who's coming back from a serious injury, but Malik Nabers was out there trending towards week one, said he felt fine. John Harbaugh said he looked pretty good, even though he's still not at full speed and 100% just yet. Still, a step in the right direction for Jackson Dart and his favorite target.
1: John Harbaugh says he's praying that Nabers will be ready for week one. There's a buyer, there's a seller, maybe. That's next. SportsCenter All Night continues. It's ESPN Radio.
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8: Shohei Ohtani, his baseline is already set. I think we're going to view him as the greatest baseball player we've ever seen, regardless of if he gets the three-peat or not. LeBron James, while his legacy is cemented in so many ways, there's still that gray area. 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
4: Unsportsmanlike, weekday morning starting at 6 Eastern on ESPN Radio and on ESPN2.

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2: Josh Kushner and Bob Iger reportedly set to buy the Lakers for more than $12 billion.
3: Kushner and Bob Iger were involved in expansions in Las Vegas. They looked around and said, before we do this, let's call and see if the Lakers are available.
1: And the Lakers are being sold. Mark Walters selling the team. The Buss family looking to piggyback on that and sell the remaining nearly 18% that they still have. At least five of the six siblings reportedly want to. Jeannie Buss apparently pumping the brakes on that, objecting to the proposed sale earlier on ESPN Radio, our Amber Wilson.
4: From the outside looking in, it looks like, well, Jeannie's the one who's the governor of the team, and you can't be a governor of a team unless you have at least a 15% share of that team. So she loses her involvement in the Lakers. None of her siblings are involved in the Lakers like that, so they don't care the same way that maybe she does, because she still wants to be able to have that title, so that it becomes her against her siblings, and you can see both sides, and there's no easy way. If you're the siblings, I understand why they want to take advantage of this price tag that Mark Walters just got, because they would be making significant money. They've had this as a family business. This has been their lives for so long. But man, that gets complicated as you get older, because do your children want to deal with 17.8%? Did those kids want to, you know, when do you go ahead and make those decisions and simplify things? And if the family's already not getting along, makes sense why some of them might be in favor of trying to simplify that trust.
1: Doesn't get simple when the lawyers get involved. Back to baseball. Phillies, a 6-5 win over the Marlins. Christopher Sanchez, six innings, gave up a run on eight hits, striking out six. He's up to 11 wins at home this season. Red Sox pounding the Diamondbacks.
5: 8-1 Boston. Here's a little looping line drive. Fair ball down the left field line all the way to the corner. They're going to send the runner home, and he's going to score standing up. Willier Abreu in without a throw to the plate. Rutschman has a double and probably a big sigh of relief. And the Red Sox lead 9-1.
1: It would be an 11-1 win over Arizona. WEEI, Red Sox, Major League best 30-11 since July 1st, even with the speed bump they hit over the past week or so. They're the only team in baseball with a win percentage of 650 or better since the 1st of July. Rays edge the Orioles 7-6, snapping a three-game losing streak and avoiding a four-game sweep against Baltimore.
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6: How good is that? Are you not entertained?
0: Number four.
1: As we heard earlier on SportsCenter All Night, Carson Benz throws out back-to-back runners at the plate from right field. His teammate A.J. Ewing in left saying, I want some of that action. Howie Rose, 880 ESPN New York.
7: 0-1, now the pitch. Swinging a grounder left side on through. Base hit left field. Bogart's around third. He's coming home. Ewing throw to the plate. Hit first line. He's out. He's out. That is the third outfield assist registered by the Mets in the first two innings. Two by Bench. One by Ewing.
0: Number three.
1: Dodgers have struggled the past month and a half, but certainly not Monday in Denver. AM 570 LA Sports.
8: That stretch of time. Ohtani hammers one. Deep right center. Way back and gone. Welcome back, my friends, to the show that never ends. He is unbelievable. A two-run home run, number 29 on the season, 452 feet.
0: Number two.
1: In Cincinnati, Reds, Cardinals come down to one at-bat in the 10th. 700 WLW.
9: And to the plate. Ground ball by the third baseman, Stevenson. Here he comes. They're going to wave him. Here's the throw. Not nearly in time, and the Reds will walk off the Cardinals in game two. A base hit by Ellie De La Cruz. It just ate up the third baseman, Blaze Jordan, and the Reds will win it here in 10. 6-5 is the score.
0: Number one.
1: That was Cincinnati. While in Chicago, the Cubs and White Sox also came down to one swing in the 10th. Cubs Radio Network.
10: Throw off swing. It's a high fly ball, deep right. Going back, Montgomery. He looks up. Cubs walk it off. Pete Crow Armstrong ends the game the way he started it.
1: YMCA now with 30 on the season, but the Cubs also saying Monday they won't have shortstop Dansby Swanson. Oblique strain, and he's out at least a month. ESPN's Jesse Rogers in Chicago.
11: They're hoping it's closer to 4 weeks, but you really have to be careful with those oblique injuries. They can linger, so I think they'll be cautious. Get him ready for the playoffs is kind of what they're thinking. As far as overcoming it, they have the depth to do it. It's the one area of the team they're okay in. Not necessarily another starting shortstop, of course, but Nico Hoerner, who played that position in college, will slide over from second base. Pedro Ramirez, who's a good-looking rookie, will get full-time reps at second with Nico at short. And they even have another guy coming back from injury, Matt Shaw. He's due back very soon. So they can cover the loss. Having said that, Dansby Swanson is a perennial Gold Glove contender and two-time winner. So there'll be little things that I think they'll miss. But in terms of the big picture, I think they'll be okay down the stretch here. The hope, though, is to get him back for the playoffs.
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19: Here is our weather in Middle Tennessee. Tuesday will be sunny with a high near 92 and a light north-northwest wind. Tuesday night will be clear with a low near 69. Wednesday brings more sun and hotter conditions, with a high near 96 and heat index values as high as 103. A calm wind will shift to the south-southeast. Wednesday night, showers and thunderstorms are likely, especially after 1 a.m., with a low near 73 and a 60% chance of precipitation. 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
1: Channel 80. It's never easy when you're dealing with family, is it? That's straight ahead. Sports Center all night. But it's been a rough month and a half for the Dodgers. We're just halfway through the month, and after dropping 3 of 4 to the Brewers over the weekend at home, Dodgers already dropping 4 series in the month of August. And we heard manager Dave Roberts calling out the club on Sunday.
5: This has been, you know, 4, 5, 6 weeks of below average production from our offense. It's the truth. And I just think that we just haven't played clean baseball for quite some time, and that speaks to the defense.
1: Dave Roberts opening up candidly. Monday, Dodgers opening up a series in Denver and opening up the offense. Max Muncy, a 3-run shot in the third, and then in the fifth.
6: He swings and hits a drive deep left center field. This ball heading back to the wall. It is gone. Over the wall, a home run for Ohtani. Home run number 28. An opposite field shot. And Shohei comes across, touches home plate. He has done it again.
1: There's number 28 on the air, but not where he'd stop.
6: That stretch of time. Ohtani hammers one. Deep right center. Way back and gone. Welcome back, my friends, to the show that never ends. He is unbelievable. A 2-run home run, number 29 on the season, 452 feet.
1: Emerson, Lake, and Palmer reference from Tim Neverett. AM 570 LA Sports. Dodgers, an 11-5 win over the Rockies. Ohtani, 4-for-5, 3 RBI, the 2 home runs. He now has 29 on the season. Second multi-homer game this season. His 19 career homers against the Rockies, his most against any National League opponent in his career. Dodgers, 1 through 4 hitters, combining for 12 hits, their most in a game this season. Dodgers get the win after manager Dave Roberts had expressed his frustration on Sunday. ESPN analyst Eduardo Perez.
7: We saw last year how Dave Roberts was able to manage and get hit the championship for that team. They've got talent. They've got big names. They've got big name starters as well. Blake Snell going today, dominating against Colorado in Colorado. But the way he manages in the postseason is completely different than the way he manages during the regular season. And right now, he doesn't trust his bullpen much. He's looking at it. He understands that his starters are his strength. So what does he do in the postseason? Those starters, some of them, will become relievers, and those guys will be pitching in high-leverage situations. So don't expect the same guys, the usual suspects that we see during the regular season. Have control of those high-leverage innings come postseason, as long as Dave Roberts is pushing the buttons.
1: Dodgers with the 11-5 win in Colorado over the Rockies. Colorado scoring 3 in the ninth, but it's their 15th game this season, allowing 10 runs or more, second most in the National League behind the Nationals. To Chicago at Wrigley, Cubs would be on the scoreboard first. In the bottom of the first.
6: First pitch, hit high in the air, deep right, this may go, gone! Leadoff home run for Pete Crow Armstrong, and the Cubs strike first. He took Luis Castillo deep to straight right. 1-0 Cubs here in the first.
1: Cubs in front early, but by the ninth, it would be a 5-5 game, so on to the 10th. Specifically, the bottom of the 10th.
6: Crow Armstrong, it's a high fly ball, deep right. Going back, Montgomery, he looks up. Cubs walk it off! Pete Crow Armstrong ends the game the way he started it, with a home run to right.
1: Cubs Radio Network, 7-5, the final in 10. The Cubs' 12th walk-off win this season. That's a major league best, the team's second most in a season in the last 50 years. PCA, 4 for 5, 2 homers. He now has 30 on the season. Drove in 3 of the Cubs' 7 runs on Monday, including that walk-off homer in the 10th. First walk-off homer of his career. He's the first player with a leadoff homer and a walk-off homer in the same game since Chris Young did it for Arizona in 2010. In New York, Mets hosting the Padres. San Diego with some scoring chances right away in the top of the first. But let's emphasize they were scoring chances.
8: The 0-1 on the way. Swing and another looper, shallow right center. That's going to fall for a base hit. Cronenworth held up initially. Rounds 30, he's coming to the plate. The throw is there in plenty of time. And Cronenworth is tagged out as he tried to leap over the Mets catcher, Francisco Alvarez. That's not a great send by the third base coach, Bob Henley. Just got his runner thrown out of the plate by a wide margin.
9: Well, they're coming in from Cleveland. I guess it wasn't a long enough flight to go back to the tape from this weekend where you saw the Nationals running on bench, get thrown out of the plate. That's easy pickings. That's not even a hard one.
8: 0-2 to France, line to right. That's a base hit, charged by Bench. Here comes Machado to the plate. The throw by Bench on one hop, two hops. He's out of the plate. Bench does it again. 4 straight hits against Nolan McClain. And thanks to Carson Bench, the Padres don't score. Carson Bench throws out first Cronenworth and then Machado.
1: 4 hits in the first inning for the Padres. No runs scored. 880 ESPN New York. Mets scoring 2 in the bottom of the first. The defense would actually keep it that way.
8: 0-1, now the pitch. Swinging a grounder left side on through. Base hit left field. Bogart's around third. He's coming home. Ewing's throw to the plate. Head first slide. He's out. He's out. That is the third outfield assist registered by the Mets in the first 2 innings. 2 by Bench. 1 by Ewing.
1: Last team to have 3 outfield assists to home was the Blue Jays in 2010. Mets with a 2-1 win over the Padres as they hang on for the win. Defense keeping them in this game, and the Mets get the 1-run victory. SportsCenter All Night, ESPN Radio.
10: Josh Kushner and Bob Iger reportedly set to buy the Lakers for more than $12 billion.
11: Kushner and Bob Iger were involved in expansions in Las Vegas. They looked around and said, before we do this, let's call and see if the Lakers are available.
1: It was last week we learned the Lakers were being sold to Bob Iger and Josh Kushner by Mark Walter, who himself had just bought the franchise last year. Then Monday, ESPN's Shams Charania reporting the Buss family voting to sell their remaining shares to Kushner and Iger as well, at the same $12.5 billion valuation that Walter agreed to last week. But not all that cut and dry. Lakers Governor Jeannie Buss, one of the Buss siblings, is contesting the vote by her siblings to sell that remaining nearly 18% of the Lakers. ESPN's Ramona Shelburne.
12: This has really been a family drama since Dr. Buss passed away in 2013. In 2017, there was a court order after the older brothers, that's Johnny and Jimmy, tried to stage a coup to get Jeannie out as the controlling owner and take control of the family trust. There was a court order that said there's 3 new trustees, and it's Janie, that's the sister, that's her younger sister, and Joey, who is one of the younger brothers. And that order says you can't sell the team without the approval of all 3 of those. And she's the head of the board of directors. And so her lawyer today has invoked that order. Now, from what I can tell you, 3 of these siblings got fired back in November and they were not happy about it. There was a vote about three, 4 months ago, I heard in April, and they only had 3 votes at that point. But after the sale that Mark Walter did with Josh Kushner and with Bob Iger last week, this had already been kind of discussed on the table. They got 2 more votes, and now they have 5. And so they believe that they are allowed to sell even without her because of what's called a tag-along provision that was part of the sale to Mark Walter, which is, hey, if Mark Walter ever sells, we can tag along with whatever valuation he gets. So he got 12.5. We're deciding to tag along with that sale, and they believe they have the votes to do that. And so guess where this ends up? amongst the lawyers and in court, and it's really just over the 17.8% that the Buss family controls. But the most important part of that 17.8% is that she has control and the controlling ownership of the Lakers for the next 4 years as part of her agreement with Mark Walters. So that's really what's on the table here.
1: So really at stake is the controlling ownership of the Lakers. Jeannie Buss would no longer have the needed ownership percentage to remain governor of the team if the transaction goes through. You must own at least 15% of a franchise in order to be the team governor. Jeannie Buss had an agreement with Mark Walter when he first bought the team that she would remain as the controlling owner through 2030. Bob Iger had said last week, telling the California Post, that he intended to honor that agreement with Buss, adding, quote, if something changes, then it changes. Iger had met with Buss last week. The two discussed the transition from Walter, according to sources. Speaking of L.A., there's the Clippers and the investigation into how all this money went to Kawhi Leonard, since it wasn't a payroll thing. Sources telling ESPN the NBA finding no evidence showing that owner Steve Ballmer funneled money through team sponsors to pay Leonard in order to circumvent the salary cap. ESPN reporter Baxter Holmes.
13: One of the things that our sources are telling us that the NBA is looking at is the nature of the introductions that the Los Angeles Clippers helped facilitate between Kawhi Leonard's camp and various team sponsors. Now, the Clippers have been upfront and adamant ever since this began that their introductions had been above board, that it's standard practice around the league. And other sources that we've talked to have told us that if the crux of the NBA's case is focusing on the introductions and not specifically hard evidence of salary cap circumvention, that they didn't expect that this would be a case that could survive arbitration. That is the next step in a potential process towards a resolution in this matter. I think there's two important dates to keep in mind. In mid-September, there's going to be an NBA Board of Governors meeting, and I think that that will serve as kind of an inflection point as to we might have some clarity by then. If not by then potentially by the end of the month at the very least, when media day and training camps are set to begin for the coming season.
1: Clippers investigation continues from the NBA to the WNBA. And on Monday, we see the Valkyries with an 8-point win over the Wings, 78-70. The Valkyries with the win clinch a playoff spot. They're the third team to clinch a playoff spot this season, joining the Lynx and the Aces. Valkyries, the first expansion team in WNBA history to clinch a playoff spot in their first two seasons. They have six straight wins overall, outscoring opponents by 80 points. An average of over 13 points per game, their best over any six-game span in franchise history. ESPN analyst Monica McNutt.
14: This defense is no joke. The numbers that they're holding teams to. Their head coach, Natalie Nicasse, won championships under Becky Hammond with the Las Vegas Aces. And during her time with the Aces, which are a well-oiled machine in the WNBA, she sort of led the charge in terms of that defense. And so she's brought a lot of those principles to Golden State, where the Valkyries take so much pride in moving on a string, creating deflections, scoring off turnovers, and playing with physicality. Gabby Williams was their all-star selection this year, but she's someone who's often in conversation for defensive player of the year, as she is again this year, or all defensive teams. And so they've just got a group that has absolutely leaned into their identity. It's fine if the other team scores a whole lot of points before they see us, because what we're going to do is shut the water off.
1: Valkyries are the fourth franchise in WNBA history to clinch a playoff spot in each of their first two seasons, joining the Houston Comets, Charlotte Sting, Phoenix Mercury. All of them did so in the late 90s in the first two WNBA seasons. Monica McNutt mentioning Gabby Williams. She finished with 23 points, 7 rebounds, and 3 assists. Her sixth 20-point game this season. The Wings, meanwhile, their fifth loss over their last six games. Paige Becker's 21 points in the loss for Dallas. Speaking of Dallas, it may have been the only option. That's next. SportsCenter All Night continues. It's ESPN Radio.
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3: 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Damn the Torpedoes, man. 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
4: I truly believe that if someone said to them, if you make this trade, it guarantees that you'll win the Super Bowl, they would make the trade.
1: Cowboys agreeing to a one-year deal with veteran pass rusher Von Miller over the weekend. Jerry Jones saying on Monday he remains willing to make other moves to make improvements to the roster if the opportunity presents itself. As for Miller, he returns to his native Dallas to join the Cowboys, although ESPN Cowboys reporter Todd Archer saying it may have been his only option.
5: Yeah, it was something they talked about before training camp, but it never really got really going until training camp started. It's funny, I just got off the phone with DeMarcus Ware a little bit ago, and he was telling me in his conversations with Vaughn, he said the only team that has really reached out to him in this process is the Cowboys. And, you know, he was kind of willing into the existence here by posting pictures of him on social media and stuff like that. And yesterday it finally come down. It always felt like, just from talking to people in the organization, it was going to be a when it was going to happen, not an if. And now he's going to be coming out here today. Probably won't do anything tomorrow in practice, obviously against the Saints. But he's a guy that the Cowboys really need to help their pass rush, for sure.
1: As for what he brings to Dallas, earlier on ESPN Radio, our Freddie Coleman.
6: Now, for the first time since you traded with you-know-who last year, You got a guy that can close down that gap and get to that quarterback. Von Miller can still do that even at his age. Even though he's about to play his 15th season, he can still come off that corner with that burst that he does not have to play a lot of snaps to get there. You're not asking him to go in there and stop the run or be a run stuffer. You're saying on obvious passing downs, Von Miller, see quarterback, go get the quarterback.
7: Von Miller had 9 sacks last season. The Cowboys defense had 9 sacks on third down as a unit.
8: Ooh.
7: So no, he is not going to be a guy that breaks the sack record. But 9 sacks in only 246 pass rushes is pretty darn good. And so for a unit that is vastly improved, for the opportunity to have this guy in a clear and obvious pass rush situation 10 times a game, 12 times a game, is going to be a massive deal. I think it's situationally a good addition. If we fast forward to December and you tell Cowboys fans, hey, Von Miller's got 10 sacks, that means the Cowboys are more than likely a top half defense.
8: Yeah.
7: He's played in situational football, and they're probably going to be a playoff team. And so I think that this is something that not only will, in those moments, give him the chance to either win one-on-ones or maybe attract a little of attention, but also in the division last year, those two young pass rushers now can tap into him about some of those divisional opponents, both scheme and individual talent.
1: ESPN analyst Dan Orlovsky as the Cowboys add to their defense. SportsCenter All Night, ESPN Radio. Colts adding to their offense. They come to terms with veteran wide receiver Keenan Allen, a 34-year-old, getting a one-year deal worth just over $8.3 million. If all works out, the move allowing Allen to reconnect with Colts coach Shane Steichen, who spent a number of years as the Chargers offensive coordinator while Keenan Allen was the top receiver there. The two have stayed in touch over the years. Kellen Moore going into year two with the Saints, doing some reshaping of the roster there for a team that dropped 11 games last year. As for a potential turnaround this season, earlier on ESPN Radio on the Golics,
9: the Saints are having a bit of a glow up, right? And you have to put the fact of that's a division where, unlike the NFC North, the NFC South, every team had a losing record. Every team. So that's a little easier of a division to go worst to first. I like the direction they're going.
10: Well, that's the thing I thought of with them, and the reason why I might even be inclined to think of them more is because you could almost win the NFC South by accident. Like, so much of this, unfortunately, is going to be governed by the strange voodoo in this division. And, Lord, it's already started. The minute I try and get excited about the Saints, we get the news that we got over the weekend. We've talked so glowingly about so many of the good things going on with rookies. Jordan Tyson, hamstring, already a conversation that's come up during Saints training camp last week. It was the biggest issue with him at the end of his college career. He missed the end of the 2024 season where ASU made the playoff run. Last year, spends the bulk of last season along with his quarterback, Sam Leavitt, on the shelf for the Sun Devils and gets drafted off that belief that when he was healthy, I think he was better than Carnell Tate. I think he was the best wide receiver south of Jeremiah Smith in college football last year.
1: 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Right now, SportsCenter all night.
8: The AP has released their top 25.
11: You have 9 Southeastern Conference teams that are ranked in the top 25. Combined, 0 first place votes.
12: I think the committee reads these rankings and gives a pass.
1: Ohio State and Oregon 1-2 in the AP top 25. The Big Ten Conference has the top 2 teams in the preseason rankings for the first time in 65 years, second time ever. Ohio State receiving 40 first place votes, Oregon getting 14. Ohio State goes in ranked number 1 for the 9th time. ESPN analyst Harry Lyles.
13: Usually we see at least one team fall out of the top 10 of the preseason poll. But when we look at this Ohio State team, they lost about 5 to 7 guys that are going to start in week 1, by the way, this upcoming NFL season. So you might see some regression there. But I do think when you talk about an Ohio State team, they're probably one of 3, 4, or 5 teams in college football that reloads. They do not rebuild. And so from that perspective, I think defensively, they're going to be fine. Offensively, they have the second most valuable thing actually in college football, because the most valuable thing is having an NIL fund. The second is continuity. You need that NIL fund to fund your continuity. They have that with Julian Sand. He was a Heisman finalist last year. Completion percentage is 77%. But the continuity that offense is going to have under new offensive coordinator Arthur Smith, I think they're going to take it to another level this year.
14: No surprise, though, that the Big Ten has taken over the top spots. That conference has won the last 3 championships. Defending champs Indiana, they're at number 6. Harry, are they being slept on this season?
13: Christine, I do think we're doing a little bit of logo watching still with Indiana, which seems crazy to say after they just went 16-0 and won a national championship, something I never thought I was going to see in my lifetime. But when we look at the recipe for this Indiana team, a lot of this is built on what Kurt Cignetti calls his organization. It's a coaching staff that's been with him since at least 2019 that was built on a lot of JMU transfers. I love the transfer class that they have this year. If you want to start the quarterback position, Josh Hoover coming in from TCU, he is a more proven and more experienced product than Fernando Mendoza was at this time last year. And then at the receiver position, they developed Charlie Becker, who really broke out during the playoff. They brought in Nick Marsh. You've got Tobor Richard at the running back position. And then because of this court ruling in Colorado that brought the injunction for the class of 2022, you now get a 5th year of eligibility. They're bringing back Stephen Daly and Clelin Allen on the defensive line. So this line for this defense, which was already reloaded through the portal, is even more stacked now.
1: Last time Big Ten had number 1 and number 2 in the preseason was 1961. Ohio State and Oregon, the top 2. Georgia at number 3. Notre Dame at number 4. They did get 6 first-place votes. Texas coming in at number 5. Have the Dodgers turned it around? That's next. SportsCenter all night at ESPN Radio.
15: Hey, this is Rich Eisen. 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
1: Valkyries hold off Dallas. They clinch a playoff berth in the WNBA for a second straight year. Bus family looking to sell their nearly 18% of the Lakers. But Jeannie Buss says, hold on. She's not in favor of that. Cubs get two home runs from PCA, including a walk-off shot in the 10th. Dodgers, who lost 3-4 at home to Milwaukee over the weekend, Monday in Denver, turn things around.
2: That stretch of time. Ohtani hammers one. Deep right center. Way back and gone. Welcome back, my friends, to the show that never ends. He is unbelievable. A two-run home run, number 29 on the season, 452 feet.
1: We have 570 LA Sports. Dodgers, an 11-5 win over the Rockies. Shohei Ohtani, two homers, giving him 29 on the season, his second multi-homer game of the year. He goes 4-for-5, drives in three in the 11-5 win. The top of the Dodgers order, potent. The 1-4 hitters combining for a dozen hits. Offense, certainly not the issue in this one. Pitching's been an issue for the Dodgers over the past 6 weeks or so, but Monday, Blake Snell, six innings, giving up one earned run on two hits, striking out five. At the back end, though, Colorado scoring three of the five runs in the ninth inning. Diaz giving up three runs on four hits in that ninth inning. ESPN analyst Doug Glanville.
3: No question it's the bullpen. I mean, they're struggling right now to figure it out, partly because Edwin Diaz, their big acquisition this offseason, has not been able to close the door. He's blown a couple of saves, actually three saves out of the last four. And so what ends up happening is you think your closer comes back from injury, it will settle the bullpen. It's actually done the opposite. It's put people in different roles, and Tanner Scott had done a nice job. So now it's a little bit disorienting. So now where the concern level is not as high is because in the postseason, it's a different element. And they proved last year without a steady bullpen, they were able to use starters to be in the bullpen. And that worked out fine. They won the World Series.
1: Blake Snell allowing one run, bullpen giving up the other four. In Pittsburgh, Pirates hosting the Tigers.
4: The pitch. Fly ball, deep right field, way back and right. Gone! Oh, did Kevin McGonigal need that? He got a pitch over the middle of the plate after that challenge ball one, and he did not miss the cutter. Two-run shot. 13th home run of the year in a 4-0 lead for the Tigers.
1: 97-1 the ticket, 4-0 there. The Tigers go on to an 8-5 win over the Pirates in Pittsburgh. Detroit snapping a three-game losing streak, tied with Baltimore and Texas for the final American League wild card spot. Kevin McGonigal, the two-run home run, leads all rookies in hits and runs this season.
5: We didn't give up on ourselves, and I feel like, you know, a lot of people have, you know, gave up on us, and, you know, I think that just pushed us to get better each day. And, you know, losing Scoot was, a big deal for us, but, you know, that doesn't change the fact that we go to work every day and play hard and, you know, play as a team, and I think we're doing a really good job at that, and I think that's what's keeping us in the swing of things.
6: It felt like so much that talk around the trade deadline was sort of wearing on the team. And then once it happened, whether he stayed or he left, at least you knew what you had going the rest of the way. Was there any sense of freedom in that moment once everything played itself out?
5: I wouldn't say that. I think we did a good job at, during that the trade talks and stuff like that. We kept that out of the clubhouse and just stayed focused on what we had to do. We went on a little tough stretch during that time, but I don't think that was the case that, you know, caused, you know, the tough stretch. I think we did a good job of keeping that out of the clubhouse and just playing ball.
1: Tigers with the win in Pittsburgh on Monday. 14 hits, 12 of them were singles. They left 13 on base, most tied for most in a game this season. But, yes, they remain in contention in the division, and they're in contention for a wild card spot in the American League. ESPN analyst Eduardo Perez.
7: They're believing in themselves, and you look at the numbers, and the numbers do not lie. Plus 86 run differential for the Detroit Tigers. They played decent defense. They're also pitching really well. And when they lost Mize, they added Jackson Jobe from the IL, a really premium arm. They look into that clubhouse. They have a bullpen that can pitch, and they have a starting rotation that can throw strikes, but most importantly, they also have an offense that they do believe in, and with the leadership of Dylan Dingler behind the plate, it's a pretty darn complete team with a couple flaws, but still good enough to be able to beat out the others.
1: And they beat the Pirates on Monday in Pittsburgh. Pirates falling to 11-19 since the All-Star break, fourth worst record in baseball over that span. Pirates also pushing back the start of Paul Skenes from this past weekend to midweek this week. ESPN MLB insider Jeff Passan.
8: The Pittsburgh Pirates insist that he is not hurt right now. And you can only take them at what they say there. When you look at the numbers, though, the dip in Paul Skenes' fastball velocity over the last couple of years has been precipitous. And that he did.

0: Josh Bell for Minnesota, 2 RBI, 20th straight game reaching base safely, second longest active streak in baseball behind Bryce Harper. Reds and Cardinals played 2 in Cincinnati. St. Louis taking the opener 2-1. Eli De La Cruz in the loss, 0 for 4 with 4 strikeouts, meaning he was hitless in his last 16 plate appearances. As for the second game of the doubleheader, Cincinnati ties things up with a solo home run in the ninth.
1: Strzelecki's 1-0. Myers swings, high drive, deep left field. Back goes Fermin. He's out of room. There it goes. It's gone. A pinch hit home run has tied this game at 5 off the bat of Dane Myers.
0: And that would send it to the 10th inning. Eli De La Cruz 0 for 4 with 4 strikeouts in game 1.
2: And to the plate. Ground ball by the third baseman, Stevenson. Here he comes. They're going to wave him. Here's the throw. Not nearly in time. And the Reds will walk off the Cardinals in game 2. A base hit by Eli De La Cruz. It just ate up the third baseman, Blaze Jordan. And the Reds will win it here in 10. 6-5 is the score.
0: 700 WLW, ninth win in extra innings this season. Tied for the second most in baseball behind the Cubs. Eli De La Cruz with the walk-off double, his first career walk-off hit. 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
4: You have 9 Southeastern Conference teams that are ranked in the top 25. Combined, 0 first-place votes.
5: I think the committee reads these rankings and gives a pass.
0: Ohio State, Oregon at the top of the AP poll, the preseason poll that came out on Monday. Georgia, Notre Dame, Texas rounding out the top 5. Number 6, Indiana. 8 first place votes, but they're ranked 6th in the preseason poll, the defending national champions. ESPN analyst Greg McElroy.
6: It's Houston. I mean, they're coming in at 23. They had a great year last year, but if you look at the computers, S&P Plus, a few others, they're kind of in the mid-30s. And that 13-spot gap is the widest in the top 25 in either direction. Look, 10-3 last year was amazing, but they were 6-1 in games decided by 8 points or fewer. 4 of those 10 wins came by exactly 3 points. They outscored their opponents by 81 points across 13 games, which is a 6-point average margin attached to a 10-win record. So they didn't necessarily dominate anybody. It's a team that kind of kept finding a way in the last 90 seconds, 2 minutes, 3 minutes of the game. So while I have a tremendous amount of respect for Houston, I can't quite have them in front of the teams that sit right behind them, like a Clemson or a Florida or some of the teams that could rally up and maybe flip their fortune this year after a down year the year ago.
7: All right, so Houston is punching above their weight class. Who deserves to be a little bit higher?
6: I'm going to go with the Florida Gators. They're unranked right now, and they got 51 points in the poll. And I know John Summerall, the new coach, is counting every single one of those. They're 27th, to be exact. They're probably a top 20 roster. And if you look at what John Summerall's accomplished in his career, he went 9-5 and then 10-2 at Tulane. He's walked into a program and has done an amazing job at his previous spot prior to Tulane. That was Troy. And while Florida has had 4 losing seasons in the last 5 years, the roster doesn't reflect below average quality. Talent has not been the problem. It's been about an offensive identity. They didn't execute very well. They turned the ball over too much. So while, yes, I understand there's questions about quarterback, there's questions about the defense, I think they're going to be in a good spot, though, by season's end, because I think Summerall is exactly what Florida needs to kind of get them back on track and winning and contending for championships again.
7: What do you think is the biggest surprise from the AP poll?
6: Well, it's just amazing. It's a perfect illustration of what people think right now in college football. The SEC has 9 teams in the top 25. That's more than any other conference in America. And collectively, amongst those 9 teams, the SEC got a grand total of 0 first place votes. Not one ballot of the 60 plus ballots has a SEC team winning a national championship. 62 of those 69 first place votes went to the Big Ten, with Ohio State, Oregon, and Indiana collecting the lion's share there, while Notre Dame got 1, Miami got 1. So it's been a reflection of where things are right now in college football. People think the Big Ten is the very best at the tip top of the sport, but the SEC is deeper and has more quality 1 through 16. The AP poll perfectly reflected that, but to think there wasn't one voter that thought Texas or Georgia is going to win the national championship was a pretty significant surprise.
0: Defending national champion Hoosiers starting at number

0: verse 6 earlier on ESPN Radio. Our Ian Fitzsimmons.
1: Don't doubt Cignetti. What's he doing at 6? He got two stud defensive ends from last year's squad back. Who, you know, because of the ruling in Colorado.
2: I don't think he's not crazy. He doesn't have his Heisman Trophy winner at the helm.
1: Yeah. So what does he do? Go gets one of the best quarterbacks in the portal in Josh Hoover. And who was Fernando Mendoza at the start of last year? Nobody even knew who the hell Fernando Mendoza was.
2: They also weren't ranked 6th last year.
1: Cal Bear fans didn't know who Fernando Mendoza was.
2: That's
1: right?
2: True.
1: So, I mean, you go get Josh Hoover, who he's got to cut down on the INTs coming out of TCU. But they did well in the portal, and they got a lot of talent coming back. I'm not doubting Cignetti. Anybody else can doubt him all you want, but they're going to make another run in the CFP. They're a staple right now to me in college football. Hell, he's got the best record in all of football over the last 2 years at 27-2. I ain't doubting that guy.
0: Preseason poll with a couple of Big Ten teams at the top. Indiana at number 6. SportsCenter all night, ESPN Radio. To the NFL. Week 1 of the preseason, seeing a number of storylines, one of which came from the Giants game with quarterback Jackson Dart, again, seeing the inside of the blue medical tent, which puzzled him a bit.
3: As far as the blue tent, like I really respect the rules and the thought behind, you know, the NFL has of keeping players healthy and reviewing things. But at the same time, I'm still puzzled by it just feeling like every time that I get hit, you know, I find my way in there, which at times I still try to wrap my head around. But that's all that I'm going to say about that situation. You know, I'm really happy with how the drive ended.
0: Jackson Dart was drilled on a drop back when the coverage wasn't picked up by the running back, and he went down hard. Of course, last year he saw the inside of that blue tent as well, earlier on Unsportsmanlike, our Chris Canty.
4: I think he's trying to avoid that being the narrative around his career. Because all of a sudden now, if you're a guy that can't avoid going to the blue medical tent when it comes time to extend your contract after year 3, all of a sudden the Giants have ammunition to say, hey, we're not ready to do that because of the medical. We're not ready to do that because of the fact pattern when it comes to injury. So, and your availability. So I think that's what Dart is trying to get ahead of. I don't know that you can change that altogether by just words. It's going to have to start with changing the way that you play. Now, the hit that he took on Saturday, that ain't got nothing to do with him. That was a blown protection by Tyrone Tracy. Right. There's no way you can allow your quarterback to get hit by a second-level defender with a free run. But again, Jackson Dart, in a lot of instances, has not helped himself in terms of how he's played quarterback.
0: Most observers thinking that it was a warranted trip into the blue tent over the weekend for Jackson Dart. But he says he's being singled out. ESPN Giants reporter Jordan Ronan.
5: I spoke to the league about this today. I reached out to them, and they said it was a standard medical timeout, right? And what that means is they have independent neurologists, independent medical trainers that are looking live in time, right, as it's all unfolding of what's going on. And if they see something that they believe needs to be checked out, look, you know, the call will come from upstairs to have him checked. And that kind of seems to be what happened here, because Jackson Dart laid on the ground for 3 full seconds and didn't move. So therefore, it seems that a call was made downstairs and he had to be checked. Now, Coach John Harbaugh understands his frustration, right? And we're talking about Jackson Dart here, because it is happening a lot. But he also said he's not going to be critical of the league because it's looking out for the player's health. Now, Jackson Dart might not be happy about that, but you know what one thing he is happy about is today, Malik Nabers, for the first time since tearing his knee, was on the field, full speed, live drills. And, you know, he looked maybe a little bit like a player who's coming back from a serious injury, but Malik Nabers was out there trending towards week 1, said he felt fine. John Harbaugh said he looked pretty good, even though he's still not at full speed and 100% just yet. Still, a step in the right direction for Jackson Dart and his favorite target.
0: John Harbaugh says he's praying that Nabers will be ready for week 1. There's a buyer, there's a seller. Maybe. That's next. SportsCenter All Night continues. It's ESPN Radio.
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2: Josh Kushner and Bob Iger reportedly set to buy the Lakers for more than $12 billion.
3: Kushner and Bob Iger were involved in expansions in Las Vegas. They looked around and said, before we do this, let's call and see if the Lakers are available.
1: And the Lakers are being sold. Mark Walters selling the team. The Buss family looking to piggyback on that and sell the remaining nearly 18% that they still have. At least five of the six siblings reportedly want to. Jeannie Buss apparently pumping the brakes on that, objecting to the proposed sale earlier on ESPN Radio, our Amber Wilson.
4: From the outside looking in, it looks like, well, Jeannie's the one who's the governor of the team, and you can't be a governor of a team unless you have at least a 15% share of that team. So she loses her involvement in the Lakers. None of her siblings are involved in the Lakers like that, so they don't care the same way that maybe she does, because she still wants to be able to have that title, so that it becomes her against her siblings, and you can see both sides, and there's no easy way. If you're the siblings, I understand why they want to take advantage of this price tag that Mark Walters just got, because they would be making significant money. They've had this as a family business. This has been their lives for so long. But man, that gets complicated as you get older, because do your children want to deal with 17.8%? Did those kids want to, you know, when do you go ahead and make those decisions and simplify things? And if the family's already not getting along, makes sense why some of them might be in favor of trying to simplify that trust.
1: Doesn't get simple when the lawyers get involved. Back to baseball. Phillies, a 6-5 win over the Marlins. Christopher Sanchez, six innings, gave up a run on eight hits, striking out six. He's up to 11 wins at home this season. Red Sox pounding the Diamondbacks.
5: 8-1 Boston. Here's a little looping line drive. Fair ball down the left field line all the way to the corner. They're going to send the runner home, and he's going to score standing up. Willier Abreu in without a throw to the plate. Rutschman has a double and probably a big sigh of relief. And the Red Sox lead 9-1.
1: It would be an 11-1 win over Arizona. WEEI, Red Sox, Major League best 30-11 since July 1st, even with the speed bump they hit over the past week or so. They're the only team in baseball with a win percentage of 650 or better since the 1st of July. Rays edge the Orioles 7-6, snapping a three-game losing streak and avoiding a four-game sweep against Baltimore.
0: Sports Center All Night. Number four.
1: As we heard earlier on SportsCenter All Night, Carson Benz throws out back-to-back runners at the plate from right field. His teammate A.J. Ewing in left saying, I want some of that action. Howie Rose, 880 ESPN New York.
6: 0-1, now the pitch. Swinging a grounder left side on through. Base hit left field. Bogart's around third. He's coming home. Ewing's throw to the plate. Head first slide. He's out. He's out. That is the third outfield assist registered by the Mets in the first two innings. Two by Bench. One by Ewing.
0: Number three.
1: Dodgers have struggled the past month and a half, but certainly not Monday in Denver. AM 570 LA Sports.
7: That stretch of time. Ohtani hammers one. Deep right center. Way back and gone. Welcome back, my friends, to the show that never ends. He is unbelievable. A two-run home run, number 29 on the season, 452 feet.
0: Number two.
1: In Cincinnati, Reds, Cardinals come down to one at-bat in the 10th. 700 WLW.
8: And to the plate. Ground ball by the third baseman, Stevenson. Here he comes. They're going to wave him. Here's the throw. Not nearly in time, and the Reds will walk off the Cardinals in game two. A base hit by Ellie De La Cruz. It just ate up the third baseman, Blaze Jordan, and the Reds will win it here in 10. 6-5 is the score.
0: Number one.
1: That was Cincinnati. While in Chicago, the Cubs and White Sox also came down to one swing in the 10th. Cubs Radio Network.
9: Pro offswing. It's a high fly ball, deep right. Going back, Montgomery. He looks up. Let's walk it off. Pete Pro Armstrong ends the game the way he started it, with a
1: BCA now has 30 on the season, but the Cubs also saying yesterday they won't have shortstop Dansby Swanson. Oblique strain, he's out at least a month. ESPN's Jesse Rogers.
10: They're hoping it's closer to 4 weeks, but you really have to be careful with those oblique injuries. They can linger, so I think they'll be cautious. Get him ready for the playoffs is kind of what they're thinking. As far as overcoming it, they have the depth to do it. It's the one area of the team they're okay in. Not necessarily another starting shortstop, of course, but Nico Hoerner, who played that position in college, will slide over from second base. Pedro Ramirez, who's a good-looking rookie, will get full-time reps at second with Nico at short. And they even have another guy coming back from injury, Matt Shaw. He's due back very soon. So they can cover the loss.
1: Cubs at the top of the National League wild card standings. They're a half game ahead of the Phillies. It's Tuesday, August 18th. Born on this date in 1934, the late Roberto Clemente. The Hall of Famer born 92 years ago today. Two-a-days continuing with Falcons and Dolphins on Sportsmanlike. They're next. I'm Jay Reynolds. Back tomorrow with SportsCenter All Night. It's ESPN Radio.
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14: Here is our weather in Middle Tennessee. Tuesday will be sunny with a high near 92 and a light north-northwest wind. Tuesday night will be clear with a low near 69. Wednesday brings more sun and hotter conditions, with a high near 96 and heat index values as high as 103. A calm wind will shift to the south-southeast. Wednesday night, showers and thunderstorms are likely, especially after 1 a.m.
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23: To sell their remaining 17.8% share of the Lakers, a problem, Governor Jeanne Buss is contesting her siblings' votes, according to a letter from her attorney.
24: You have two different legal statutes here. The 2017 court ruling that said no sale can go through.
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5: Okay, welcome to the show. We are Unsportsmanlike here on ESPN Radio, ESPN 2. 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Long Chris Canty, Kimberly A. Martin, in for Smalls today. Evan Cohen with you. Basketball in LA, business in LA, wild right now. CeCe, but I mean, she was caught on camera, so just go. Explain.
24: Yeah, I mean, listen,
25: Kaymar, I don't know if you noticed, but at 6 a.m., when the clock hits 6 a.m. Eastern,
5: we start a show.
25: Our show actually comes on the air, so you can't talk like we're in the makeup room and it's just us.
5: She literally turns to see, like, I told Evan last week. We have work to do.
24: Guys, normally, like, I hear music. I don't hear anything.
5: Well, you know, maybe before now would have been the time to tell us that.
24: I didn't. Okay.
25: Come on, Kmart.
24: I know. All right, act like you've been there. I was here yesterday. I was here yesterday. Tighten up.
5: I don't know. Were you here yesterday?
24: I was. I gave a lot of material yesterday. A lot of material. Let's be clear.
5: All right. Well, do I not go to sound now? Because you won't be able to hear it. We have great sound on this Lakers situation that Kmart may or may not be able to hear. But okay. So let's dive into this. What we saw yesterday was a continuation of the drama with the Los Angeles Lakers. So let's rewind. Let's go back to last year. The Lakers are sold by the Buss family to gazillionaire Mark Walter. He's the owner of the Dodgers. He buys the Lakers. We're all sitting there. CeCe's sitting there as a Lakers fan saying, okay, things are different now. The Buss family was amazing for so long, but people describe them, and this is weird to say about ownership with a sports team, as a mom and pop shop.
25: Yes.
5: And the reason that they were described that way was because there is no other business that they had, like, making billions, that they also bought the Lakers. This was their business, or is their business. Mark Walter buys it, then out of nowhere, what, last week, we get the news, wait, he's selling it? He's flipping it? Why would he do that? Now we're hearing all kinds of rumors and investigations with government involved, etc. So he flips it to Josh Kushner and Bob Iger. Okay, and then we're going through the details. We're like, well, the $12.5 billion valuation, but he bought 78%. Where's the other percentages going? Well, the Buss family still at 17.8%. But there is something called a tag-along provision. And what that allows is for the Buss family to say, we're going to tag along on that sale, on that that valuation, and we're going to get our money's worth for the 17.8. Six siblings. One of them is really in charge, Jeannie. She basically fired all the other ones over the course of time.
25: She did.
5: And so now they're saying, well, now it's our turn. Now we get our get back because we get our money and a huge valuation. But Jeannie's saying, no. You can't do that. 2017 lawsuit that went on, the court ruling that says she has to approve it. There's a lot there. This is wild. I don't know what's going to happen next, but that's where we are right now.
25: This is ridiculous, man. You can't have your cake and eat it too. And I understand Jeannie Buss is relevant because she's the governor of the Los Angeles Lakers, which is the most iconic sports franchise that the NBA has. But at the same time, you're talking about a $12.5 billion valuation when it comes to the sale to the Iger-Kushner Group, of which the Buss Family Trust would receive $2.25 billion. When you cut it six ways, that's $375 million off of an investment our daddy made 50 years ago at $67.5 million. That's a whole lot of millions, Kmart. And so what I don't understand is if the majority of the six siblings approve to sell their share of it, why is Jeannie Buss holding up the deal?
24: Well, you also have to keep in mind, like, Jeannie Buss, when you think of the Lakers, you think of her. Do you know the names of the other siblings?
5: I do, because of this.
24: The average fan.
25: Jeannie, Jim, Johnny, Janie, Joey, Jess.
24: Okay,
25: it's a lot of J's, too.
24: Right, but I'm talking about the average fan.
5: If you didn't have the job we had, you would not know that.
24: Right, because the tight relationship that she had with her father, I think that is sort of why she wants to dig her feet in the sand and say, like, no, I don't want to sell. I understand if you're a sibling, you might look at this like, this is not a labor of love for us. This is sort of, we can all cash in and get this money and sort of part ways and we have this money. I just think for her, it's a different scenario and she's looking at it differently. And I understand it. I understand it. This is the family business.
5: I would just wondering, because we'll never know this, because they would have to admit to this publicly. I don't know. My guesstimation is it's not about the $375. It's about getting back at her.
24: Well, she did fire her brother.
5: Yeah, I think
25: I fired a brother and a sister.
5: Yeah.
25: Who was assistant Jamie. GM. Yeah.
5: I think part of it is now's our turn, right? I think there is part of it. Now, dumb question. Obviously, this can't happen this way or else it already would have. Why can't let's round up to 18% because the numbers work easier. It's 17.8%. Why can't she just keep her 3% and the other 5 sell? Now, she would not be the governor because you need, and governor, the title governor means basically you're in control. You're at the board of governors meetings. You're the one representing the team to the NBA. But I would think, this is guesstimation. I would think if you're Iger and Kushner, Jeannie Buss is a plus for your organization, not a minus. At 3% as a minority owner with no controlling interest in terms of being the governor, she's the public face of ownership at games. She's awesome with fans. She's kind of the representative.
25: We got a face. His name is Bob Iger.
24: That's what I think. If you buy,
25: I'm straight.
24: If I own ESPN and then you two come in and want to buy it, and I say, well, hey, guys, can I just have, like, this little 3%? It's still your team. It's sort of like, no. Get the old people out.
5: So this is
24: our this is our run. Like, why would they want her to be a part of it?
25: It's not complicated, Kmart. I'm not spending $12.5 billion.
24: For you to still be here.
25: For you to still be here and running the thing that I own and that I'm signing the checks for.
24: Yeah.
25: She got to move around. And if you didn't want to go down this road, then you shouldn't have sold the team 14 months ago to Mark Walton. But they actually decided that they were going to do that, which is why I come back to my original point, Ev. You can't have your cake and eat it too. If you want the money, that's cool. You can get it. But it doesn't mean that you're going to stay installed as the controlling governor of the Los Angeles Lakers. That ain't going to happen. That ain't how this business runs. And unfortunately, it feels like it's setting up for her to find that out the hard way.
5: So I'm not trying to be right nor wrong, but I can tell you that I feel wrong and you're right. Because what you just laid out is right. They're looking at her as a negative. And they don't. And she had the opportunity to not have this ever happen. And she chose for it to happen. And she probably
25: opened the door.
5: Yeah. Not this sale. It's the previous sale.
24: Previous one that, yeah.
5: And by the way, the tag-along provision, which I thought was a Girl Scout cookie, but the tag-along.
25: Tag-alongs are great.
5: So good, number one.
25: So good.
24: First, okay, Thin Mint's the best. But
5: no, tag-alongs are better.
25: No, tag-alongs.
24: Okay, tag-alongs. We'll debate this later, but go ahead.
5: So I wonder why that was put in the first place. Because if you're selling whatever percentage of the team to Mark Walter, the tag-along provision, in the back of your mind, means he may find a buyer at some point that is so great in terms of the valuation. We tag along with the sale and we get this enormous amount. You didn't have to put that in there. That means you keep your 17.8% forever.
25: That means that this was not an event that was completely unforeseen.
5: That's right. And you guys are right. You guys are right. She put herself in this position. I guess maybe I should do it this way. Instead of a statement, let me ask it as a question. Is Jeannie Buss, as the face of the Lakers, worth having still if you're Iger and Kushner, or because of the fact that you're spending the $12.5 billion in terms of the valuation, not the money, but the valuation, you need a clean slate here?
25: Well, I don't know that you need a clean slate, but I also don't think that you need the redundancy in terms of somebody that's forward-facing, representing your franchise in the business community. You have Bob Iger. He's one of the most respected executives, not just in sports, but in the Fortune 100. So I don't know that you need Jeannie Buss being able to, you know, conduct the business and the day-to-day operations of the franchise. If you need another face, you got Magic Johnson that's still there.
5: Mm-hmm.
25: From a player standpoint, from an alumni standpoint, and for somebody that's in the business community, I got all the faces I need. I don't need Jeannie Buss meddling and ultimately trying to have a hand in the overall direction that I'm taking the franchise and our program.
24: So I think of it in terms, because I was trying to picture, like, imagine the Dallas Cowboys ever being, this would never happen with the Dallas Cowboys, but when I think about NFL's off seasons and a GM gets fired, the new GM comes in And he starts cleaning house in the personnel department because all of those people were there with the previous guy who was in charge. You want a clean slate. You want your people. So I can't imagine paying that kind of money, that kind of bread, and saying, you know what? You can stick around.
25: No!
24: Like, it just wouldn't happen. And to Evan's point, you do have other franchise faces that can go, that are synonymous with the Lakers, that go a long way in terms of that fan to organization connection. And here's necessary in that.
25: I agree with that, K. Martin. And here's the other thing. The Iger-Kushner group, they have people that they want to bring in.
24: That's the
25: Chris Paul is one of the individuals that has been linked to this sale and saying that he could have a role as an executive within the Los Angeles Lakers franchise. Again, another face, somebody that is well respected in the NBA community and sports as a whole, a future Hall of Famer. You don't need Jeannie Buss as a face, even though from a nostalgia standpoint, we like that connectivity to the architect of the Lakers as we know him, and Dr. Jerry Buss. So I think it's weird that she wants to hang around knowing that the majority of her siblings want to sell the team and they want to move forward with being able to cash out their stakes within the franchise. It just seems really, really strange, and it's going to make for a very awkward Thanksgiving dinner.
24: He said it earlier. CeCe said it earlier. It's sort of, you put yourself in this position.
5: Yeah, he's right. He's right. I was planning on making an argument of just keep the split it up six ways, round it up to 18, 3% each, keep her in the mix in some capacity, give her a different position, but there's no leg to stand on. I made the argument for about 4 seconds, and no, I'm serious, and now I realize, like, there is no leg to stand on because it's now two sales ago. You put yourself in this position.
25: But here's the other thing, Ev. It's not like she wasn't going away. She had 5 years. And then
5: so 2030, correct.
25: And then the Walter Group was going to take over anyway. So this was going to happen.
24: It's just happening sooner.
5: Is there any other position within the company that you would hire her for?
25: No.
5: Not that she's qualified for $1 million.
24: No, I think if I am coming in as the new person acquiring this asset, no, I definitely do not want anyone tied to the family still here. Because I think you need that clean slate. This is our time to run it the way we want.
5: Okay. Well, this, by the way, everything that Kmart and CeCe just said makes a ton of sense and theoretically could happen. It ain't happening anytime soon because Jeannie Buss is going to fight this in court as you would expect because it's her franchise.
25: Man, them billable hours for them lawyers finna rack up. They finna
5: get
25: paid.
5: Speaking of that,
25: they finna get
5: we
25: paid.
5: We have an update in the Kawhi saga. Boy, LA basketball business right now is juicy. We will get to that next. 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
1: The league has found no evidence that owner Steve Ballmer funneled money through team sponsors to pay Kawhi Leonard in order to circumvent the salary cap.
2: The crux of the NBA's case is focusing on the introductions and not specifically hard evidence of salary cap circumvention, that they didn't expect that this would be a case that could survive arbitration.
3: Some people have read this story that there's sort of an exoneration happening. No, this is a negotiation between the Clippers attorneys right now and the league.
4: I'm different, yeah, I'm different. I'm different, yeah, I'm different. I'm different.

0: 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Because you thought maybe I was going to go with Kawhi, Steve Ballmer. Who knows what the next 30 for 30 podcast is. But the current one, The Betrayal of Shohei Ohtani, available on all major podcast platforms. The Betrayal of Shohei Ohtani, presented by Gusto. Shohei, by the way, with 2 home runs last night. 4 of 5, 4 runs scored, 3 ribbies, 2 homers. He's got 29 homers on the year. Dodgers won last night against the Rockies. But PCA, Pete Crow Armstrong, had a leadoff homer and a walk-off homer in a 7-5 win over the White Sox for the Cubs. That NL MVP race is on fire right now. Side note, Edwin Diaz, disaster for the Dodgers. Once again, had a bad outing last night.
1: But you already knew that, though.
0: Yeah, exactly. That was the most obvious thing. Like, oh, he's got the... Somehow Pete Crow Armstrong does not have the Mets curse, but Edwin Diaz does because he was a minor leaguer when the Mets traded him. But Edwin Diaz, since he's come back for the Dodgers off of injury in July and August, remember, he's the closer. 7 2/3, 16 hits, 11 earned runs.
2: Is that bad?
0: Perfect response, Kmart. And I will continue.
1: Yeah, I did toss him bad breath.
0: I will continue to say this. The Dodgers closer in the World Series or the NLCS should be Shohei Ohtani. They should move him to the bullpen and make him their closer. Now, I don't know how it works in terms of the lineup. You'd have to figure all that out, the spot in the lineup. I am telling you right now, the move for Ohtani, if he could pitch, is the Dodgers should make him their closer in the postseason. CeCe loves this so much, it pains him that he loves this idea.
1: I didn't say that.
0: You hate this idea.
1: I didn't say that either.
0: Well, give me what you're going to say.
2: But you're like, I don't know, they got to figure out the lineup, whatever. But you should totally just make him the closer. Yeah.
0: Meaning, I don't know how the rules work relative to, like, if you move him from DH to closer, if you lose you need a pinch hitter, if it goes extra innings. They'll figure that out. I'm sure there's a way of doing that.
2: Hey, you guys take care of that. But use my bright idea. Figure it out later.
0: You don't think Ohtani is the closer in a big spot is a good idea if he's not going to start? Because the arm stuff that give him an inning here and an inning there versus Edwin Diaz?
1: If he's going to pitch, he's going to be my starter.
0: I'd make him the closer. I don't think they need him as a starter.
2: You can have him as your starter and hopefully be up in the game already as opposed to bringing him in to...
0: Right, but there are other people that have blown leads and not pitched as well.
1: But the Dodgers always use starters as
0: relief
1: pitchers in the postseason.
0: Just throwing that out there.
1: Yeah, I don't think it'll be Shohei Ohtani, though.
0: I'm throwing that out.
1: They've got other options.
0: That's what I would do. Yeah. Anyway, all right. So the latest with Kawhi, there's a lot here. So there was a phenomenal ESPN reporting yesterday by Don Van Natta and Ramona Shelburne and Baxter Holmes and Cham Charania and all of our great reporters that put out there that as of now, it seems as if the NBA has no concrete evidence that Steve Ballmer, the majority governor, owner of the Clippers, was directly involved in salary cap circumvention with Kawhi Leonard, right? That it seemingly, at least per the reporting, was... Here, we have a great advertising partner, Kawhi's representatives, let's introduce you to. That's not an issue. Unless it was an issue of, we're going to introduce you to all these people before you sign, then there's some gray area. Now, but there's a catch to this. NBA Chief Communications Officer Mike Bass issued the statement yesterday, quote, ESPN's article regarding the LA Clippers investigation for which the NBA declined to cooperate contains numerous and significant inaccuracies. The results in this matter will be made clear once the investigation is concluded. So if there are inaccuracies, what are the inaccuracies? Is it that Ballmer was directly involved? Explain to me that part of it. Long story short, we still don't know what's going on here.
2: It's a mess. It's just like the Lakers situation. It is just messy, messy mess. And I don't know, guys, as an NFL girly, I'm a little disappointed by the NBA.
0: Explain.
2: What is going on? I guess my frustration as a fan of the NBA is, how long has this investigation been going on?
0: Almost a year.
2: Thank you.
1: Yeah.
2: And at some point, I'm trying to picture Roger Goodell. We'd be up in our, like, where, what are the findings? At some point, the NBA has to tell us what they have so far. And I think if you are a regular fan, you're watching this situation. And I think at this point, just tell me, is Kawhi Leonard playing or not? How much do I care about this? If you're a regular fan. Exactly.
0: You know, technically he's still in the Clippers. Yeah, he's going to tennis tournaments in Toronto.
1: He's going to everything in Toronto.
0: Right.
2: He is.
0: You know, I'm glad you brought up the NFL. Here's the difference. I don't think the NFL owners or commissioner cares to be in partnership with the players. I think the NBA governors and commissioner especially wants to be in partnership with the players.
1: Well, because one player can make that big of a difference in the product.
0: When you're comparing the two, Roger Goodell would not care what anyone else thought about this or if the penalties were not suitable for somebody. Here are the penalties. Deal with it. We saw it. The best player of our lifetime was suspended 4 games for Deflategate, right? And I won't go into it, but I read every part of that document, and he should never have been suspended for 1 second. Not the point, but the point in this case is, yeah, it's still going on. You know what the crazy part is? We have the Lakers situation. We have the Clippers situation. There are two other situations that may ultimately be as worse. They're just not as sexy. Portland and Phoenix. Go read about some of the stuff going on in both of those situations. I'm not saying illegal or anything like that. I'm saying that, like, oh, do you really want this situation within your sport? Baxter Holmes, who reported on this, gave an update, ESPN NBA writer and just phenomenal writer in general, as to when this Kawhi saga could finally be resolved. He was on SportsCenter yesterday.
3: It doesn't really add any clarity as to when there could be a resolution for this trade. Both of these things are kind of entangled in each other, and one is in some ways kind of holding up the other. Now, I think there's two important dates to keep in mind. In mid-September, there's going to be an NBA Board of Governors meeting, and I think that will serve as kind of an inflection point as to we might have some clarity by then. If not by then potentially by the end of the month at the very least, when media day and training camps are set to begin for the coming season. So those are the next dates that I would keep in mind towards us having some clarity on this matter. But that's kind of, I would say those would take some time.
0: Okay, Kmart, Baxter Holmes there. Kmart is sick of this, understandably so. I would say 99% of the audience is probably sick of this continuing. CeCe, you have a solution for all of this, and somehow it involves the Houston Astros. Explain.
1: Well, before I even get to that, let's say the quiet part out loud. The NBA didn't find any evidence of salary cap circumvention from Steve Ballmer and the Clippers because the NBA didn't want to find any evidence. They didn't want to find anything. They didn't want a smoking gun. They were hoping there wasn't a there. They're dismissing the reporting by our network and some of the finest people in terms of being able to do these types of investigations because that is the best way to provide cover for them. They're basically screaming fake news when it comes to what Ramona Shelburne has been reporting and what Pablo Torre finds out has said about this whole issue. Mm-hmm. The NBA didn't want to find anything. Over a month ago, Commissioner Adam Silver said, Wachtell Lipton, the law firm that's doing the investigation, you need to wrap it up because we got the season getting ready to start and we need clarity. They didn't want to find anything because they want to preserve one of the most moneyed owners in the sport, continuing to be able to wheel and deal and elevate the profile of not only the Clippers, but the entire league. And so the NBA was hoping and praying that they could find a way to brush past this and get ready for the start of the season. That's what they were looking for. And so ultimately, by releasing this statement from the league office, they're starting the process of being able to spin it forward to 26-27. But I would just say this. When you have the situation with aspiration for tens of millions of dollars, when you have the issue with Daktronics that we found out about a couple of weeks ago for multiple millions of dollars, I can't ignore the connection with the Clippers, Steve Ballmer, and Kawhi Leonard. If it was a one-off, if it was one of these endorsement deals in isolation, maybe you could dismiss it. But when it comes to having both of these issues pop up, I don't take it as a coincidence. And that's the problem. That's the issue that the league is going to have to somehow, some way, find a way to diffuse, and I just don't know how they get there.
0: I do think it's possible that Ballmer was not involved initially, but he oversees everything. I do think that is possible. When he's a billionaire, he's not involved in millionaire things. He's involved in billionaire things. That said, very quickly, CeCe, because I teased it here.
1: Yes, I agree with you when it comes to the billionaires being at a high level and there being a lot of layers in between.
0: Yeah.
1: But when it comes to violating the collective bargaining agreement, when it comes to salary cap circumvention, there's only one person that's going to sign off. Because guess what? If an underling does that, that person is going to lose their livelihood, their job with the organization, and they're not going to be able to work in the league moving forward.
0: Fair.
1: So nobody's going to jeopardize their career by going rogue and doing something that wasn't approved by ownership.
0: Quickly, 30 seconds, give us the Astros comp, because you've made this.
1: Well, yeah, I mean, I just think that if you're Adam Silver, you want to try to prevent this into the future. The only way to do that is to have all of the knowledge and understanding inner workings of how the Clippers, Steve Ballmer, and Kawhi Leonard were able to pull this off. It's similar to what Rob Manfred did with the Houston Astros with the electronic sign stealing scandal. He gave everybody immunity for coming clean. They explained to him what they did, how elaborate the scheme was, and using the replay cameras. And then all of a sudden now, they have a way in Major League Baseball to prevent players and managers from being able to use that as a weapon against the opposing team when they're in their home ballpark. That's what Adam Silver should have done. That's what leadership looks like when it comes to something so nefarious, so scandalous. But the NBA chose to do something different.
0: Well, speaking of leadership, we got the amazing opportunity a couple of weeks ago, me, you, Smalls, to meet with the great leadership at Lids and the cool products that they have out right now. I mean, everybody is familiar with that brand. Lids is awesome. If you need a hat, that's where you're going. But they have gear. They have old school. They have new school. CeCe, tell everybody about it.
1: Listen. 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
1: The AP has released their top 25. They have those Ohio State Buckeyes. 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
2: You have 9 Southeastern Conference teams that are ranked in the top 25. 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
4: 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Kimberly A. Martin, in for Smalls today, Evan Cohen with you. Yes, AP Top 25 out, college football, just a few weeks away here from week zero. Ohio State, Big Ten, number one overall, Oregon, number two, Georgia, 3, Notre Dame, 4, Texas, 5, Indiana, defending champs, 6, the team they beat in the national championship game, Miami, 7, A&M, 8, Ole Miss, 9, and Oklahoma, 10. I guess I should mention number 11 because it's preseason, it's hype, it's headlines, it's not a national championship game, so that's when you talk about Lane Kiffin. Number 11, LSU, in that. Kmart, CC, yes. Big... You say yes like I'm doing attendance. Biggest reaction right off the bat for the top 25.
5: It's a lot of shade in this poll going toward Miami and Indiana. They were just in the national championship game. Kirk Cignetti is the best coach in college football right now. He's got that program rolling. Back-to-back playoff appearances followed in his first season up with an undefeated season, a Heisman Trophy winner, and holding up to national.

0: Notre Dame, ahead of them. Somebody explain it to me, because I will say I don't. What's that?
1: Mendoza is not there. Now, but here's the thing. Here's the problem with that.
2: Mendoza wasn't there the year before, and they went to the playoffs.
1: That's right. Josh Hoover
0: right.
1: came into
0: through the portal.
1: In my opinion, comes into Indiana as a better player upon arrival than Mendoza was. Mm-hmm. That doesn't mean he's going to be a better player upon exit or have better results. I also believe there's an argument to be made, and people may go crazy on this, that Darian Mensah may come into Miami as a better player upon arrival than Carson Beck.
2: I don't think it's an argument.
1: It's definitive.
2: Yes.
1: You just knew Carson Beck's name and you knew his school more than you football-wise.
2: Miami upgraded at quarterback.
1: Yeah.
0: So wouldn't that bolster the question that we're both raising as to why those programs?
1: Yes, but the first preseason game of the NFL mm-hmm. was between the Raiders and the Cardinals, right?
0: Correct.
1: Or am I wrong on that? Raiders?
0: Well, no.
1: Cardinals were in the first,
2: Panthers, excuse me.
1: But over the last couple of weeks, we've seen the Raiders and the Cardinals. And we've seen Mendoza play, and we've seen Carson Beck play. Now, the voting was done before that, but it's front and center. The two quarterbacks that were in the national championship game, one was a number one pick overall, the other one may start as a rookie, as a third round pick, Carson Beck in Arizona. So the guys they lost are front and center. So when you're saying, why don't we pay them more respect? It's because in some ways they lost pretty big time guys. Now, that doesn't mean that they shouldn't be higher up on the rankings. I agree with you for both of them. And we go to this place.
2: But to your point about Josh Hoover, though, Mendoza, when he got to Indiana, he had thrown for 5,000 yards and he started 20 games. Josh Hoover, upon arrival.
1: From TCU,
2: upon arrival to Indiana. 9,600 yards passing, 36 starts.
1: So more and better. Or better and more, however you want to look at it.
2: Well, 36 games played. I mean, I guess the whole point is this guy has played a lot of football.
1: And he's good.
2: And he's good. And here's the thing. I think we dismiss what's going on with Indiana. We dismiss how good Kirk Cignetti and his program is because they don't have the touted five-star recruits. Right now on their roster, they have 0 5-star players. They have 16 four-star players. That's not the way of the world in college football anymore.
1: Let me ask you this, though, about Indiana.
2: But it feels like very much so the Patriot way with Bill Belichick and Tom Brady, meaning mm-hmm. we'll take the unheralded player, we'll take the guy that's not the superstar, and we'll make him a star in his role when he comes here and he plays in our program, in our system.
0: And it'll be a better team.
2: And we'll be a better team. Mm-hmm. We believe the sum will be greater than the individual parts. Mm-hmm. And because we play mistake-free football, because we take advantage of all of the errors from our opponents, we're always in position to win games. And we've got to make sure that we have a quarterback that understands that ethos. And credit to Kirk Cignetti, he's been able to find that in the transfer portal year over year.
1: If this Indiana team this year had this coach and this roster and that quarterback but was wearing an Alabama uniform, what ranking would they be?
2: Coming off of an undefeated season where you had the Heisman Trophy winner.
1: Exact same roster.
0: That's...
2: In the national... See...
1: I'm asking the question. What would their ranking be if they wore an Alabama uniform?
0: But still had the same results as last year? 16-0.
1: There's nothing that is different other than the name of the team and the uniform look different. In other words, are we looking at the IU?
2: So we're saying if this was Alabama with Nick Saban.
1: No. Kurt Cignetti's the coach.
0: Yes. But the
1: Josh Hoover's the quarterback.
0: The jersey just says Alabama. So
2: if Kirk Cignetti in his first 2 years takes Alabama to the playoff, they win the national championship, go undefeated?
0: Yes.
2: Oh, they're preseason number one?
0: Yes.
2: There's no question.
0: Yes. So if I'm Kurt Cignetti, I'm telling my guys, look.
1: We're still being disrespected.
0: Look, you see that? You see that? That is bulletin board material. And he is going to use that to build that whole culture. They have a great culture, but he's going to use that to motivate them this season.
1: Yeah, and I answered your question, Kmart, as to like what's different, right? And I said Mendoza's gone, Beck is gone. Well, Miami obviously has a brand name.
0: Right.
1: I think in many ways the reason that Indiana is not number one is because they're Indiana.
0: Yeah.
1: And it's not basketball. If it's the same result in basketball with a similar equivalent roster, they're the number one team in America.
0: And that is why I said someone at this desk needs to explain it to me.
1: And I think that's what it is. It's the brand. Remember, this is the preseason college football rankings, which means it's all based on hype and conversation.
2: But you're not wrong, but I'm asking you both the question, when do we get to the point where that changes for Kirk Cignetti at Indiana?
0: I think
2: when are we a season away? Are we two seasons away? How

0: this guy have to do?
1: Let's answer that question coming up, because there's other comps in other sports as well.
0: To change our perception of the brand.
1: Hold on. We'll answer that coming up. Re-ask that coming up, because there's other comps in other sports with the same kind of mentality. And how long has it taken us? We'll get to that next. We're on Sportsmanlike, presented by Progressive Insurance.
2: The traditions. 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
6: Here is our weather in Middle Tennessee. Tuesday will be sunny with a high near 92 and a light north-northwest wind. Tuesday night will be clear with a low near 69. Wednesday brings more sun and hotter conditions, with a high near 96 and heat index values as high as 103. A calm wind will shift to the south-southeast. Wednesday night, showers and thunderstorms are likely, especially after 1 a.m., with a low near 73 and a 60% chance of precipitation from the game now.
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5: This is a throwback.
4: ESPN 2. Timberland and Magoo?
5: Yes, rest in peace, Magoo, yeah.
4: Didn't know he died.
5: Stick with me, kid. I'll teach you some things.
6: Yeah, we know Kmart thinks about funerals a lot.
4: Yeah, we learned that yesterday. Go back on the podcast. Kimberly Martin, A. Martin.
6: Very dark.
4: For smallest
6: tonight. Very dark.
5: Introspective, like, overthinker. Doesn't have to be dark. It's a part of life.
6: When you're in elementary school and you're thinking about your own funeral, that's dark.
5: I was not. No, I was thinking about somebody else's.
4: Oh, even better. And it wasn't a grandparent.
6: Who were you trying to kill off in elementary school?
5: No, everyone go listen to yesterday's show. Please listen to the podcast. Because
4: well
5: what
4: done.
5: I said was, I had a friend who was a year older. And while we were singing That's What Friends Are For, I got very sad because I looked at her and I thought, wow, she's older than me, so she will die sooner.
4: This is 5 or 6 years old you did this, correct?
6: This is insane.
5: Yeah, 6.
4: And your friend was, what, 7 or 8 or something like that?
5: Yes. Okay. Anyway, guys, moving along. Don't,
6: if you're friends with Kmart, she's already planning your wake.
5: I have thought about how... that makes me someone who's very present. Very appreciative of the time that I have with the people I love most.
4: Maybe finish a sentence. You've thought about?
5: I've thought about the time that I have left with people.
4: I mean, that's a healthy approach.
5: That's all I'm trying to get our listeners to understand.
4: Yeah.
5: And the way you are spinning this is wild.
4: How exactly wild. Did either of us spin anything? We are just... restating what you stated a day ago.
5: Kimberly, planning funerals out here. It's different. It's different.
4: Anyway. All right. CeCe asked the question.
5: Yes.
4: He said, when do we forget that Indiana is Indiana in essence? When do we forget? Like, if we're saying Indiana and the latest AP or the first AP top 25 poll, defending champion, undefeated team, is number 6. And my response is, Kmart asked, why are they so low? I said 2 reasons. Mendoza's gone, even though Hoover comes in as a more accomplished player than Mendoza was at the time. And they're still Indiana in people's minds. CeCe then asked the question, when do we stop thinking about Indiana as what it used to be versus what it is? Kmart, your answer is what to that?
5: Okay. The first thought that came to my head, and I know you're going to jump down my throat and yell at me about this, is because I was like, Kurt Cignetti feels like Jalen Hurts to me. From the standpoint of somebody who wins a Super Bowl MVP and still the questions about him. Now, however, you could say Kurt Cignetti is way better at his job than Jalen Hurts.
4: I think they're both pretty awesome.
5: But I think they both are your preseason MVP pick, correct?
4: Correct, yeah.
5: Jalen Hurts. So that was the first thought that I had, where you are constantly pointing out it's not, again, proof of concept. Like, this team went 16-0, national championship, Heisman Trophy winner, all the things. And if you change the jersey number, you would think that they would be much higher in the poll.
4: It's interesting because you're talking about the person and not the school in this case, right? Because you're talking about Cignetti. More, like, I was thinking about how many times, I think we got to a point ultimately, but how many times did we say, are we really going to vote Gonzaga number 1 in college basketball? And then it's like, well... They have
6: of course
4: all,
6: we are.
4: Right. They have all these pros.
5: Right.
4: You go look at the Olympic team, and Mark Few is one of the assistant coaches, their head basketball coach. Like, every year, the assistants are big-time guys, and he's one of them. But they still haven't won a national championship. Like, in the comp, they're still not as accomplished as Indiana football right now. But I just there's a time where at some point we have to get over it, right? Like, they are that good.
5: So what's your, like, what would be another?
4: Gonzaga would be one. I mean, you brought up Hurts. That's, I'm sure if we go back in time, there was a period of time, even after Brady won a Super Bowl, we're like, really? I'm still kind of, admittedly, and I'm wrong to be this way, I'm still kind of that way with Sam Darnold, where I'm like, I cannot believe he won a Super Bowl last year. That's amazing. He's awesome, and he's been awesome, and CeCe points out all the time, there's no one with more wins as the starting quarterback over the last couple of years than Sam Darnold. And oh, by the way, he did it with 2 teams. So who's the thread and the through line? It's him. What are you what's happening here?
6: I'm just listening to you talk about Sam Darnold.
5: CeCe's just like, yeah, again, say how I was right again. Yeah, keep going.
6: I'm in my mind.
5: I know.
4: I'm totally fine admitting if I was wrong and someone else was right. To this question, I don't know when we get over our past opinions.
5: That's why Jalen Hurts popped in my head. Because I think if opinions. You thought he... Because I think when you talk about preconceived notions, when you think of quarterbacks, and if you thought Lamar Jackson, if you had doubts about him to start his career, even the success that he has, it's still, well, he's not the conventional, like, prototype quarterback that I think of. So I look at him through that lens, and I think Indiana is similar.
4: So is there any example of a team or a player that completely got over that hurdle? Where you're like, they were known as this forever, and now they're known as literally the complete opposite. Indiana's been known as a basketball school forever. Mm-hmm. We're not. Is anyone ready to say that they're officially a football school, or in the moment they're a football school?
6: As long as Kirk Cignetti is there, they're a football school.
4: So then he's a football coach, that's a great one, but they may not be a football school. If Alabama's open...
6: Well, hold on. I think the great football coach can turn the program into a football school.
4: If he leaves tomorrow.
6: But he's not leaving tomorrow. But he had the opportunity to leave last season, and he decided that he was going to lock in on a long-term extension to the tune of 9 figures. He's not going anywhere.
5: So as long as he's there.
6: As long as he's there.
5: It's a football.
6: And as they continue to win, as they continue to stack dubs and championships, we are going to know Indiana as a football powerhouse. And it's going to be a place that not everybody can sign up to play for. But you know, if you go there, you're going to win.
4: But to Kimberly's point, I think what you're arguing is they're not being considered a football powerhouse.
6: I agree with you. They're not there yet. I'm trying to figure out what the line of demarcation is. When do we get to that point? How many more conference titles, how many more championships does it take for Kirk Cignetti before we know Indiana to be a powerhouse?
4: Well, he's 27-2 over the last 2 years, if I'm not mistaken.
6: Yes. It's a lot of wins, dog. 11 wins his first year, 16 wins his second year.
5: Google me. You're asking the question, and I'm saying I don't understand the rankings. So I don't know how many more he needs to win, because I feel like we should be giving them the respect.
6: Okay, so what point do we get to where it's undeniable?
5: Deniable?
6: Yeah, I mean, does it take another championship over the next 2 seasons? Does it take 3 championships in 5 seasons? That's what we use to define a dynasty. Does he have to establish a dynasty in Indiana before we associate Indiana with being a football school? I'm just curious to know from all of the people that could potentially doubt what Kirk Cignetti is building in the Hoosier State. Like, when do you get to the stage of his program where it's undeniable that Indiana is a football school and that they are a national power?
5: Has to be another championship, no?
4: Oregon's number 2. What championship have they won? Yeah. I mean, Marcus Freeman, A+. Everybody would love to have him. What championship has he won?
5: But I think this is where the jersey...
4: Steve Sarkisian is ahead of him.
5: But this is, to your point, this is where the question of if you change the jersey comes up. Because Notre Dame is different.
4: Texas is different.
5: Right.
4: Oregon has had a decade-plus-long brand deal.
6: It's different based on history. But we're in a different era of college football with the transfer portal and NIL. That changes everything.
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21: I'm Connor Newt. The Tennessee Titans back on the practice field at Vanderbilt Health Football Center for another day of training camp practice. An eventful day on the practice field for the Titans, but it begins and ends with the two injuries that were suffered on the field today. Mitchell Trubisky seems to have injured his bicep and is being evaluated for it, and a hit from Kevin Winston on Carnell Tate after a big catch sent Tate to the sideline with an apparent head injury. Head coach Robert Saleh was asked about these injuries after practice and gave his assessment of the situations.
22: Trubisky's getting looked at for his bicep. Think we're good, but... Again, I'm the eternal optimist, so I'll let you guys know tomorrow. And then Tate, feel good about where he's at. Well, he's getting evaluated, but I think he just got a little bit dizzy.
21: Elsewhere in practice today, a mix-up between cornerback Eric Hallett and wide receiver Elik Iomanner, in which Hallett threw a punch. Hallett was not ejected from the practice and continued to practice with the team. A solid day from Cam Ward, nothing important to write home about, and a great day from defensive tackle Jeffrey Simmons, who got to the quarterback a multitude of times. The Titans are off tomorrow, but are back at it with practice open to the media this Wednesday. The first AP Top 25 poll in college football has been released, featuring ranked SEC teams in the Top 25. Number 3, Georgia. Number 5, Texas. Number 8, Texas A&M. Number 9, Ole Miss. Number 10, Oklahoma. Number 11, LSU. Number 13, Alabama. Number 20, Tennessee. And number 25, Missouri rounds out the top 25 for the SEC to start the season. Ohio State, Oregon, Georgia, Notre Dame, and Texas are your top 5. And tonight, here on 102.5 The Game, join me for another edition of The 6. Dr. Crane, Nick Frazier joins the show. We talk about Titans training camp and all the things that come with it today, right here on 102.5 The Game, immediately following DVD at 6 p.m. For the Game Nashville Sports Network, I'm Connor New.
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23: 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The fan.
6: So these are people, these are players, coaches, teams that are just getting way too much of the conversation when it comes to trying to contend for a championship. And I'm here to throw cold water on all of the runaway narratives that we got before we get through the end of training camp. So everybody ready?
24: Yes,
5: sir. Let's go.
6: All right, let's kick this thing off with number 5.
13: Number 5.
6: John Harbaugh.
5: Wow.
6: Listen, I understand he was the bell of the ball,
5: like Kmart always says.
6: When it came to the hiring cycle, the Giants gave him a 9-figure contract after he was ousted in Baltimore. Remember, he got a little working tension with the quarterback, Lamar Jackson, and he lost the versus when it comes to the battle in Charm City. He ends up landing on his feet in the Big Apple. But let's we not forget that things were going left for John Harbaugh with the Baltimore Ravens. And it started at the beginning of last season when they blew a double-digit lead on the road in Buffalo. And, of course, that's what John Harbaugh has become known for in recent years. John Harbaugh has the most blown double-digit leads in the second half of games since 1991. He's blown 46 fourth-quarter leads since he took over in 2008 in Baltimore, which is the second most during that span. And then, oh, by the way, if you want to flip it over to what Big Blue has done, they've only had two winning seasons since 2014. During that span, the New York Giants have had 10 double-digit loss seasons. I understand everybody's excited about Jackson Dart, Malik Nabers coming back healthy, the draft picks that they had, two in the top 10. But the New York Giants are a franchise that is rebuilding, and there is still a question mark on whether or not they found the long-term successor to Eli Manning. So John Harbaugh checking in at 5 on my most overhype coming into 2026.
4: Boy, did you not waste any time on this one. I am shocked by this one. This is juicy. You played for that man. We all know how great of a coach he is, but to CeCe's point, what I've said about the Giants for a while now, they are the Jets in blue. We just don't acknowledge it. They have been the Jets in blue on and off the field. But one would have thought John Harbaugh could be the guy that eliminates the Jets in blue moniker or label and gets them back to the Coughlin Parcells days. Boy, that's a fascinating one. I don't know how you top that one.
5: Oh, number five. Well, I know. He's about to top it. Don't worry. Sure.
0: Number four.
6: The Green Bay Packers.
4: I agree with you on that.
6: We got to cut it out with the Green Bay Packers, y'all. This is getting crazy. Jordan Love for MVP. We said that last year. And everybody's still holding on to it coming into 2026. The Packers ended the season on a 5-game losing streak, including blowing not one, but two double-digit leads to the Chicago Bears in a 4-week span. Fourth consecutive year not winning the division. Tied for the team's longest streak in the last three decades. Under Matt LaFleur, they're 3-6 in the postseason, including 3 1-and-dones. The offensive line, shaky at best. They allowed the quarterback to be pressured on 29% of dropbacks last year, the highest rate for Packers quarterback in a season since 2018. And oh, by the way, they ranked 25th in the NFL in yards before first contact per rush at 2.3. Green Bay's worst mark since they started tracking the stat in 2009. The Green Bay Packers, fourth on my most overhyped coming into 2026.
4: You want to go
5: first? I am obligated to say, what do you think you're doing? Sitting in Michelle's seat, her team, her Packers, I can't allow you to talk smack about them.
6: Okay.
5: And that's all.
4: Great take. You know what?
5: Because I can't argue with...
4: I agree with him, and I'm going to take his side on this. And I'm going to go to the Source Awards, okay? All those hosts up in ESPN Wisconsin, Gabe Neitzel, Josh DiMaggio, Mark Tauscher, Kyle Wallace, Molly Brown, all those hosts up in ESPN Wisconsin telling us all how great the Packers are going to be this year because of Jordan Love. Come to death row, because we are sitting here and we are going to tell you that the Chicago Bears are going to be better than them, and the Green Bay Packers have a lot to prove with Micah out and Jordan Love only good different parts of the season. I agree with Canty. They are overhyped. That doesn't mean they may not be good. They are just overhyped right now.
6: This is weird that you see everything my way, but I like it. I like it. Next.
0: Number three.
6: Justin Herbert. Can we start with the quarterback that's built in the lab?
4: God, this is a good list. It actually bothers me.
6: Can we cut it out, please? It's a fine line between excuses and reasons, and Justin Herbert is white-knuckling it on that tightrope. Already on coach number three going into his seventh season, poor play in the postseason is ultimately what has defined his time in a Chargers uniform. A blown 27-point lead in Jacksonville, followed by two embarrassing double-digit losses where he turned the ball over a total of 5 times. It's got to stop with Justin Herbert. The organization to their credit, brought in offensive coordinator Mike McDaniel to add more creativity to the offense in an attempt to make things easier for the quarterback. Both tackles are returning from injury, which should dramatically improve Justin Herbert's protection. All that to say, Herbert has to produce this season. Otherwise, he becomes known as the guy that's just good enough to get good coaches fired. Justin Herbert, number three on my most overhyped coming into 2026.
5: No argument for me. I would put him at one.
4: That's a good one. Now, I want to double down on what this list is. Overhyped is blaming people like myself, Canty, Kmart.
5: Oh, whoa.
4: No. The point is, at no point did CC ever say these people are not going to be good or are not good at the job. Overhyped means we, as sports fans and media, talk about them with a level of accomplishment that is not there yet.
5: Interesting.
4: Well, am I wrong about it? You don't see Mahomes on this list yet, do you?
5: Well, I don't dabble in hyperbole, so I'm surprised that I was even included in that list. As the voice of reason, Journalism 101, but continue. Go ahead.
6: Okay, so let me clarify. I never do this in the middle of a list, but when it comes to somebody being overhyped, that means their resume is a little bit short when it comes on things that define your legacy. So what are the things? Winning division titles.
4: Jordan Love is
6: winning zero. Playoff games.
5: Mm-hmm.
4: Justin Herbert is zero.
6: Winning MVPs.
4: Neither of them.
6: Winning been. Championships.
4: John Harbaugh's done it.
6: Those are the types of things that we're talking about. So when you're a little light on those things, that's when we start to put you on the overhyped list. Okay?
5: I'm with you.
6: Next.
1: Number two.
6: The L.A. Rams. Shortest odds to win the title this upcoming season. However, since 1995, only four Super Bowl favorites have won the title. The 2006 Colts, the 2016-2018 New England Patriots, and the 2023 Chiefs. That's Peyton Manning, Tom Brady, Patrick Mahomes. Matthew Stafford is not those guys, and he will be 39 by the time Super Bowl 61 rolls around. Only two quarterbacks have ever played in a Super Bowl age 39 or older, that being Peyton Manning and Tom Brady. L.A. has a top-heavy roster and looming potential discipline issues from the league for Puka Nacua and left tackle Alaric Jackson. And the reigning defending champions are in their division who have beaten them in three of the last five games across two different quarterbacks over the past two seasons. The L.A. Rams checking in at number two on my most overhyped coming into 2026.
5: You're bugging.
6: Okay.
5: I think if we are going to look at this team, are they top heavy? Sure. But what would be overhyped would be when people thought the Denver Broncos were going to win the AFC West when Russell Wilson went there. Like, that's overhyped to me. But this team with the roster that they have, they're not overhyped. They are a Super Bowl favorite, and we should be talking about them as such. To say they will definitely win the Super Bowl is hyperbole.
6: Okay, hold on.
5: But this on paper, and you bring up they've lost to the defending champs three times last year. Yeah, by a total of 7 points, losing to the Seahawks. So I'm sorry, they weren't getting boat raced by Seattle.
6: Hang the banner. We only lost to Seattle by 7 points.
5: No.
6: Hang the banner.
5: About the overhype, the list of the overhype list, I don't think the Rams qualify given the resume. They lost by 3 points, 4 points in the NFC title game last year to the defending champs, a team that they lost to in less than 10 points total. I don't think what you're saying is accurate.
6: Oh, can I say this? The Rams are sitting at plus 550 to win the championship. The next closest team is plus 1,000.
5: Mm-hmm.
6: And that's not Seattle.
5: Mm-hmm.
6: And Seattle is in the NFC West, their division. That is ridiculous. That's what I mean by overhyped. Seattle is 11-1. The Rams are plus 550. That is ridiculous. Next.
1: Number one.
6: Joe Burrow.
4: I was waiting for that.
6: Joe Burrow.
5: Well, I'm just shocked he didn't name this list the Joe Burrow Awards.
6: I wanted to. The Joe Burrow Invitational. I like
5: this
6: it.
5: This is ridiculous.
6: As the most overhyped coming into a season, the Joe Burrow Invitational. We have the Patrick Mahomes Invitational, which is the AFC Championship game in Arrowhead. This list might be the Joe Burrow Invitational.
5: Go ahead.
6: Listen, protection is still a big issue for Joey B, right? In the preseason game against the Lions, he was sacked once. hit twice in 7 dropbacks. Cincy's offensive line finished 2025 with the 5th worst pass block win rate in the NFL. Since drafting Joey B in 2020, the Bengals offensive line has the worst pass block win rate in the NFL. Put another way, on half of Cincinnati's pass plays since 2020, at least one of the offensive linemen is getting beat within 2.5 seconds, which is ridiculous. As a result, Burrow has missed 22 games due to injury in his career, including 9 last year because of the turf toe, and is one of 4 players to be sacked over 200 times during that span. As Mike Tannenbaum says, if you can't block them, you can't beat them. This is not fantasy football. This is real football where offensive linemen matter, and Joe Burrow ain't got enough of them. That's why he's coming into 2026 as my most overhyped.
4: So we have the list.
5: What?
4: Most overhyped players or teams going into the 2026-2027 season. Number 1, Joe Burrow. Number 2, LA Rams. Number 3, Justin Herbert. Number 4, Green Bay Packers. And number 5, John Harbaugh. Objections, omissions, and who did he leave out here? Those would be omissions. From you guys at 888-SAY-ESPN, 888-729-3776. Who would you say most overhyped player, coach, team going into the 2026-2027 season in the NFL? 888-SAY-ESPN, 888-729-3776. We'll get your phone calls in coming up. 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
1: 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Most overhyped list going into the NFL season this year. Chris Canty gives it to us. Power rankings brought to us by SoFi. Get your money right. Kimberly A. Martin in for Smalls today. Evan Cohen with you. Before we get to calls at 888-SAY-ESPN, Kmart. The list again. Joe Burrow, LA Rams, Justin Herbert, Green Bay Packers, John Harbaugh. That's top five. So it could be players, coaches, or teams. Most overhyped. Is there an objection or an omission for you?
2: Many objections. Number one, I told you Justin Herbert should be number one if we're going based off of your list. And my issue with Joe Burrow is the fact that a lot of CC's evidence pointed to the fact that he was sacked a bunch of times. That seems like an O-line issue, not a Joe Burrow issue.
1: Not entirely.
3: What do you mean? He needs the offensive line to do his job.
2: I know, but it's not his fault. First of all, the offensive line giving up sacks isn't always on the quarterback.
3: But it is in this case because the quarterback was caping for wide receivers to get paid top of the market money.
2: When he was getting sacked 70 plus times heading into a Super Bowl, that was his fault?
1: Partially.
3: What I'm saying is Joe Burrow gave the edict to the front office that I want my two wide receivers paid. T. Higgins and Ja'Marr Chase are making damn near $70 million
2: yeah.
3: a year.
2: Yeah.
3: And they have the 24th highest paid offensive line by virtue of salary cap hit.
2: And I would argue that if the Bengals had a remotely decent defense last year, the season's different. That is all. I cede my time.
1: Right. So you just actually, I think, confirmed why he's number one.
3: What do you mean their season is different? Joe Burrow missed 8 games. 9 games last year.
1: You made so many excuses.
3: What are you talking about?
1: You know you did.
3: He missed 9 games.
1: I see you. You're sitting in front of me. I see your face. You know as you were saying that, all of them were fair points.
3: The defense was any good. Okay. The quarterback missed 9 games, of which the team went 1-8.
1: All right, Dale in Milwaukee listening on 94.5 ESPN after we just called out the entire team. Go ahead, Dale, most overhyped list.
4: Hey, good morning, guys. Well, I'm feeling you know what I'm calling, Green Bay Packers fan, but what I'm going to say is a list that's seen.
1: He's breaking. We're going to have to get you back.
3: Come on, Dale.
1: Get a better phone line.
2: Dale.
1: Let's go. Do your job. Scott in Ohio watching on ESPN2, most overhyped list. Who you got, Scott?
5: Hey, how is Lamar Jackson not on that list? My goodness. I mean, he hasn't even got to a Super Bowl. At least Joe Burrow got to a Super Bowl. And by the way, CeCe, when you describe the Rams, and you have used several times their odds-on favorites, just through horse racing, odds-on means they're less than even money. Just because I know you guys do Word of the Day and you're very Virginia-educated, so I wanted to correct you on that one. But that and the Rams should absolutely not be there. They lost by 7 points, as Kimberly A. said, in 3 games, and they added Myles Garrett and Aaron Donald. How are they not going to be overhyped?
1: Let's go to the first point. Thank you for the call. Good stuff.
2: Excellent stuff.
1: I would argue Lamar is more underhyped than overhyped.
3: I would agree with that, too. I mean, he's talking about Joe Burrow taking a team to the Super Bowl. When Lamar Jackson is healthy, the Baltimore Ravens are in the playoffs. Every single year. Lamar Jackson has 2 MVPs, 1 unanimous. He is a first ballot Hall of Famer.
2: You could argue he should have 3. Some could argue that.
3: Exactly. His best statistical season, he didn't win MVP, mm-hmm. but he got first team All Pro, mm-hmm. which is an oddity in and of itself. Here's what I will say. Nobody is saying that Joe Burrow is a tier 2 or tier 3 quarterback. There are people out there that are saying that Lamar Jackson is a tier 2 quarterback, that he's not a top 5 player at the position. That is absolutely absurd. So when it comes to the hype machine, there is no question that Joe Burrow is more hyped than Lamar Jackson.
1: Yeah, and I'll tell you why I would say he's more underhyped than overhyped. I'm gonna make a statement. There's a million people out there who are going to vehemently disagree with this statement and hate that I'm making it. And this proves the point. Lamar Jackson doesn't need to play another game in his NFL career, and he's a first ballot Hall of Famer. He's already clinched a spot in the Hall of Fame as a 2-time MVP quarterback who does what he does on the football field. Does not need to play another game, period. Now, everyone out there is angry that I said that. which proves how underhyped he is. And if the response is, well, Joe Burrow once got to a Super Bowl 5 years ago, you're making our point. So thank you for doing that. Does Lamar need to perform better in big spots? Absolutely. Derek Jeter's greatness, as you both know as Yankee fans, is not that he was so much better in the postseason. Oh. He was just the same. Right? Most of the guys we consider the quote-unquote chokers are those that get worse from their averages. And Lamar has been worse in the postseason than he is in the regular season. I'm not arguing that, but he's a Hall of Famer right now. Glenn in New York watching on ESPN2. The overhype list. Glenn, go ahead.
6: How is Caleb Williams not on this list? I've been hearing all offseason how great he is. But if you look at that draft class, he might be the fourth best quarterback in that draft class. All the other quarterbacks have more wins, more playoff wins. They have more division champions. Last year, he got fortunate with a tough schedule and some great coaching. What has he done, ultimately? His stats are bad. He wasn't very good last year, in my opinion. Overhyped.
1: All right, so what about Caleb? Thank you for the phone call.
3: You asked me, what has he done? And in year two, he won the division.
2: Yeah,
3: and he won a playoff game.
2: Yeah. Again, they beat the Packers, and then they went on
3: an overtime loss to a team in the Rams who have the shortest odds of winning the Super Bowl this year.
2: I think if there's anyone who does not deserve to be on this list, I mean, Caleb Williams does not deserve.
1: He feels, to your point, he feels almost properly hyped, if there's a such thing.
3: Properly rated.
1: It's like we were questioning what's going on here early. Oh, that's what's going on. You're really good. Now we have the expectation.
3: You didn't have a coach. You got a coach.
2: Yeah.
3: And now you've played really, really well.
1: Yeah. Brian in Ohio listening on Sirius XM 80, the overhype list. Who you got, Brian?
7: Hey, I get what you're saying, but Canty, you are the biggest Joe Burrow hater in the land. And I need to put that crown on your head. Yeah, he had a toe and a thumb. But when he's on the field, he's a top three QB in the league. And on top of that, I just heard you say, Lamar Jackson, when healthy, gets to the playoffs. Let's see what happens when Joe's healthy this year.
3: Lamar Jackson is healthy a lot more often than Joe Burrow. I don't know you have an argument right there.
1: I would like to defend one Chris Canty.
2: Defend your brother. Go.
1: Yeah, he's going to be uncomfortable with this. Tell me when he has said that Joe Burrow is not a top five quarterback when he's healthy and when he's right. Tell me when he said he ain't that.
3: Never said that.
1: What he has said is your greatest ability is your availability. And what he's critiquing is us, not Burrow. It's us. It's
2: how
1: us as fans and media.
2: How we crown
1: Joe Burrow. Because, again, I will reiterate this. We give Joe Burrow more credit for losing in the Super Bowl because he beat Mahomes than we do Jalen Hurts for actually beating Mahomes in the Super Bowl.
3: The thing that I said about Joe Burrow is I said he wasn't elite. I never said he wasn't a top five quarterback. I said he wasn't elite. And what do I say when I try to define elite? You have to have
1: medal
3: something
1: place,
3: at the top.
1: Gold medal.
3: You have to have the medal placement, right? You have to find first, second, and third place. You have to be on the medal stand. But then also, what are the things that get you there, right? Top of the resume items, as you always call them. How many Super Bowls you won?
1: Zero.
3: How many MVPs you got?
1: Zero.
3: How many All-Pros you got? Joe Burrow ain't got none of those.
2: So Josh Allen's not elite based off of
3: Joe Burrow. Josh Allen's
1: MVP.
3: He won
1: the MVP.
2: Oh, MVP, sorry. I thought you were talking about just Super Bowl. Okay.
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2: Superstar.
1: ESPN NFL analyst, Devin Cohen, as well. You are a superstar. That is pretty good. Monday Night Football.
2: I mean, kind of.
1: Patriots preseason broadcasts.
2: Hello?
1: Get up.
2: Honestly,
1: first take.
2: I'm just glad he had time to sit with us.
3: Called games.
1: Called, yeah.
3: Yeah, he got it all going.
4: Had y'all told me Kmart was going to be, I would have came even earlier. I'm just so excited to be able to work with Kmart. Like, this is just such a cool opportunity.
1: Let's have you weigh in. CC gave a power rankings today.
4: All right.
1: Yes. Top five most overhyped players, coaches, or teams going into the NFL season.
4: Overhyped.
1: Now, overhyped. Okay. Number one, Joe Burrow. Number two, L.A. Rams. Number three, Justin Herbert. Number four, Green Bay Packers. Number five, John Harbaugh.
4: Rams not number one? The hype that we've had around them. I'm just saying. I'm not saying. Think about how much we've talked about the Rams all offseason.
3: We're talking about workouts from Aaron Donald during training
2: camp. Aaron Donald not one? Is he not a future Hall of Famer?
3: I'm not saying
4: But are you going to say the hype has not been insane?
2: Insane? No, I think the hype is warranted when you get.
4: But we don't know yet. We got to see what it looks like.
3: They
4: got to
3: play games, don't they?
4: They haven't even played one yet.
2: I cannot. Oh, and you know what? You're going to go downstairs and go and get up and do and hype it all up. But up here,
4: I'm not talking Rams today. Just because it is, I'm going to promise you. What were all the quarterbacks?
3: You're going to boycott the Rams?
4: I'm boycotting them today. There will be no Rams talk from me today at all. No Rams talk. Joe Burrow was on that list and Herbert?
2: Yeah. Burrow was one, Rams two, Herbert three.
3: I got Herbert and Joe Burrow as the co-captains on the all-no-excuses team.
4: It's time. Especially Herbert. Like, Mike McDaniel's there. You got an OC that knows how to run the football. Like, it's time. As long as the offensive line stays healthy, we got to find a way. Burrow, we got to get back to the playoffs.
1: Is there another one that you would think needs to be on there? Spot with this, but is there maybe a name of a player, a team where it's like, all right, we've talked enough about this. There's no more that can be said. Like, it just needs, the action needs to happen.
4: No, I wouldn't put anyone on there. I think the interesting one is Harbaugh at number five. I think the Giants has been a ton of hype. And reality is, this is a team that everyone's saying that could be competing for the division. They could win seven games, and it would be an amazing season from what we've seen the last 2 years. But the hype has been so high that you're looking at this team like, wait, are they as good as the Eagles and Cowboys in this division? So I can't think of anybody off the top of my head that I would add to this list.
3: J-Mac, my next question, I want to bring it closer to home for you with the New England Patriots, the saga that has been the Christian Gonzalez contract negotiation. Now, he's rep by the same agency that Devin Witherspoon is represented by, just signed a deal paying him $33 million a year, which is the high water mark for cornerbacks. He started out training camp practicing. Now he's not practicing. Without getting too far into the weeds with what's going on, how important is it for Christian Gonzalez to be back with the New England Patriots practicing to get ready for the regular season?
4: I mean, it's huge, because you look at what they did last year, making it to the Super Bowl, but their playoff run, defensively, Zach Corridor, coordinator, it was a mix of just sending pressure at people. So you fast forward throughout the playoffs, and you look at that Super Bowl game, Christian Gonzalez was matched up with Jackson Smith and Jigba that entire game. As a defensive coordinator and play caller, you're able to send pressure and do some of those exotic things they were able to do because of the amount of trust you have at the cornerback position. So you had Gonzalez taking the number one guy. Then you had Carlton Davis on the other side and Marcus Jones in the inside. Those three corners were awesome last year. The issue in New England is the depth behind those three guys is scary. They're still waiting for someone to prove themselves. So if Gonzalez isn't on the field, that is a huge hit to their defense of what they're able to do. They don't have monster pass rushers in front of their secondary. So you need guys in the back end that can cover. And Gonzo is one of the very best in the league. For me, you look at this situation, it's just like, I don't understand what the holdup is. Like, it was between them and Seattle, who was going to pay their guy first, who was going to have to pay a little bit less than the other one. Seattle beat them to the punch, so now you have to make Gonzalez paid more than Witherspoon.
1: Just a quick follow-up on that.
2: I was going to let you ask the Patriots.
1: I think, unlike when Coach Belichick was there, I do personally believe this defense is based on him. I don't think Belichick would base it on one. Even when Revis was there for a year, I don't think it was always based on one guy, because their strength along that defensive line is not necessarily pass rush. Now, Milton Williams can close. Yes. And get to the, Christian Barmore are really good. But they didn't do anything. When you have Draymond Jones and Harold Landry as your outside edge rushers.
4: And Landry hasn't practiced yet.
1: Right. And that is basically telling the opponents, they're going to be better because Gonzalez is going to lock everyone down. They didn't go out there and spend the money on Jalen Phillips or something. They didn't address that. It's very scary if they don't get that done, because I think the defense is based on him.
4: And I got to imagine it, dude. To CeCe's
3: sounds
4: point.
3: Like leverage to me in a negotiation.
4: Gonzalez, I remember that was 2019. Stephon Gilmore practiced all training camp. Like, he was out there, his normal self, balling. We were playing Miami to open up the season. We got to practice, game week of practice. You know how preseason, you're going against good on good, blah, blah. We started that Wednesday. He was like, I'm only doing individual. Until I get a deal done, I'm not practicing in any 11 on. He practiced all training camp and got to that point. Now, I'm not saying Gonzalez, I haven't spoken to him. He's, from what I've seen, he's dealing with an injury. That's why he hasn't been out there practicing. But he's been out there training camp battling with A.J. Brown, proving that he's a number one guy.
2: Part of me wants to ask you a Pats question. I'm curious if you think the Pats are the team to beat in the AFC as defending champs. We had a conversation about Indiana going 16-0 and where they fall in the rankings. Mm. Are the Pats the team to beat in the AFC, or do you think it's Buffalo or someone else?
4: I still do think it's New England. My thing is, so just because you got there last year doesn't mean, all right, you're definitely going to be the team to beat. But I think if you're a team that made it to the Super Bowl a year ago, won the AFC, and you improved as a football team, adding a number one wide receiver in A.J. Brown, I think that warrants the fact that, yes, you are still the team to beat over their inner division in the AFC East and representing the AFC. Does that mean they're definitely getting back? No, it's hard to get back to the Super Bowl back-to-back years. But I think going into the season, they didn't lose a major piece from what they had last year. So, yes, to me, I do think they're still the favorites going in.
1: We're talking with Jason McCourty, ESPN NFL analyst, here on Unsportsmanlike.

0: on the catches.
1: Crazy.
0: Michael Pittman Jr. had more touchdowns, but very similar. But when your team doesn't matter, you don't pay attention to these things and how it plays. So, yes, Von Miller on a Cowboys team that's relevant where the offense is scoring points and the defense is actually being able to stop people, he can go in and close the game. But he's not the old Von Miller. It's not this superstar signing. It is a nice piece to a puzzle if you have the rest of them in order.
2: Really ugly start or debut for Tua in a Falcons jersey against the Denver Broncos. Is that something that we can dismiss because he was going up against a good team, new offense? Or is there or should there be a lot of concern about the quarterback room with Atlanta?
0: I don't want to say we can dismiss it because ugly football is ugly football, whether it's in practice, whether it's my son's junior peewee team and we're out there practicing. Like, you don't want to see a guy just dropping a snap, not throwing the ball down the field at all. I think we wait so long for football so that as soon as the preseason starts or anything that we can evaluate, we jump to just ultimate conclusions like right away, Tua stinks, Stefanski will never have a good quarterback. It was 1 week. So like they're going to joint practice this week. If it continues to look ugly, like we are super concerned because Michael Penix Jr. hasn't been in 11 on 11 yet. Tua can come out this week and look a ton better. The issue with watching that in the preseason game, like, he's a veteran, a guy that's played at a Pro Bowl level. You don't expect a preseason game to look like that. I think that's why there is a certain level, but I don't want to jump to any conclusions or make it seem like it's red alert. Like, he just has to have a strong week this week.
3: Jason McCourty, the less funny, less talented McCourty brother.
4: Wow.
3: I'm curious.
4: You know, he has two brothers. So is he second or third?
3: Bottom of the power rankings.
2: Oh my gosh.
3: You got to keep these guys humble when they start moving up in the world. So should the Cowboys have been on CeCe's overhyped list? Or am I justified in being high on the Cowboys this year?
0: Well, I mean, Cowboys hype. I feel like that one just like that just comes with the territory. That's going to be there regardless. But I think this is probably the year most where you feel justified in a sense of you've actually seen something change in the offseason to say, all right, well, maybe this is a little bit different. Their defense was atrocious a year ago. And if you look at their depth chart now on defense, it is a brand new defense with brand new coaches. So you're like, all right, I'm kind of intrigued to see what this team is going to look like. Because, yes, I believe in Dak Prescott throughout the regular season is going to have great stats and they're going to put up points. Mm-hmm. But they actually have a defense with some guys where you're like, all right, like, Christian Parker may be able to find a way to get these guys going. Caleb Downs may be as good as advertised from what we've seen so far.
2: J-Mac, is Jackson Dart the franchise quarterback for the Giants?
0: Ooh. I feel like it's too early to tell. I think last year he got in there with Brian Daboll calling plays, and I think this is the big difference in where you are as an organization. I love Dave's as a coach, as a person who he is. Dave's last year was coaching for his job. Like, you had to win games to remain the head coach of the New York Giants.
2: And Dart had to be a reason why, because Dart was his pick.
0: Exactly. Yep. And so you insert him, and you're trying to find ways to win. I remember last year talking to Josh McDaniels, who just got to New England, where Vrabel just got there. They have a quarterback in Drake May. Josh was like, we're starting this thing from the ground up. He needs to be able to name and dictate all the protections, communicate with the center. It's going to be a lot for him to learn, but we got to start from square one to build what we want to build. I think with Jackson Dart, you have that now with John Harbaugh, Matt Nagy, and that crew on offense, where they're going to say, we're starting from square one, and we need to see you learn it, build it, and be able to go out there and perform. It's too soon to see what he's going to be able to do. Last year was a lot of RPOs and easy things that he can read. I think this year is going to be a lot different in this West Coast offense type that Matt Nagy is going to run. Let's see if he can handle all of those things and do it.
4: You just said something fascinating, and we've discussed this, but we haven't discussed this in a while, and we need to bring this back up. The second rookie year for quarterbacks. Caleb Williams had it last year.
0: Yeah.
4: That was his second rookie year. What you just said, Drake May had his second rookie year. It sounds like Jackson Dart and Cam Ward will have their second rookie year this year. It's a fascinating concept. It just means two coaches over 2 years. We used to think that's a death sentence. We don't anymore because of the success from Caleb and Drake. One more quick thing. I want to go back to when you were talking about your son's peewee football and how much of a mess it is. Parents out there, coaches, etc. When do you decide, I have to deal with this, or I revert back on, how old is your son, 12?
0: 11.
4: 11.
0: It'll be 11 this year.
4: So I revert back to, well, he's a 10-year-old turning 11. I can't go crazy on this. How do you handle that?
0: No, I go crazy. I want all the smoke. I'm all for it. Like, my wife kills, everything is a lecture with my son. It's like these profound, like, dude, you got to work hard, because, and I'm thinking about 30 years down the line, like, now he's making life decisions.

0: But yeah. No, I'm all for it. There's never
1: annoyed with you on this.
0: Oh, absolutely, yeah. Absolutely. But I think he listens. Like yesterday, we were conditioning at the end of practice, and he was out there winning sprints. The day last week we were doing it, I'm like, dude, you wait for the last sprint to run hard when you've been dogging it all the rest. I'm like, aren't you supposed to be a fast kid? You only get faster by running fast. You don't get fast by jogging. So, yeah,
2: That's gonna be CC in 10 years.
3: 10 years?
4: No, we're gonna be on the basketball court.
0: CC's too big. We're gonna be on the basketball court.
1: Jason McCourty, see him on Get Up.
0: Don't have me back until Smalls is back either. So.
2: Wow.
1: Well, you're back with CC. You're back with CC and I at 10 a.m. Eastern on First Take. No big deal. Pat Costello, over it. I'm over it next. 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But first, CC has this from Lids.
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8: Here is our weather in Middle Tennessee. Today will be sunny with a high near 91 and a light northwest wind. Tonight stays mostly clear with a low around 70. Wednesday turns hotter, reaching a high near 97 with a heat index as high as 102. A chance of showers and thunderstorms arrives late Wednesday night with a low near 74. 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

0: I'm over it. Ugh. With Pat the producer.
1: I don't think Thin Mints get the respect they deserve.
2: Because they're not as good as the Tagalongs.
1: I think Big Cookie wants to keep them. Here's why the British are bothering me today. I forgot that they called potato chips crisps and French fries chips. And that really bothers me. Who do you think you are, the British? I can't support chicken pot pie. I think it's unnecessary as a dish. I think it insists upon itself.
3: Savory pie's out. It's going to be a no for me, dog.
1: Ugh.
4: I'm over it. I'm sick and tired and over it.
1: Get a life.
5: Yes! Each and every day at this time, our producer, Pat Costello, gives us items in and around sports entertainment. His life that he is over. Pat!
1: Kmart and I realized today that we couldn't be friends.
5: Why?
1: I hate when people are just unnecessarily inefficient with, like, random stuff in life. And I learned that Kmart's a voice note person. Yes. And not only that, it's already offensive in itself, but she's a meanderer in her voice notes. She said she'll leave podcasts. There's nothing that bothers me more than someone leaving a voice note. And they're like, so, I was here... And I was like, let's pick this up. Pick up the pace. Let's get to the
5: point. She takes during her voice note. She gives out the number and she gets calls.
1: It just drives me crazy. I just can't handle that. And then we were talking about when I'm standing behind somebody in like a long line for like a food order or something. And then the person in front of me gets up there and they're like, oh, what do I want today? Like you had the whole time. What were you doing? You look at the thing while you're in the line. I can't stand people who are inefficient like that, and Kmart said that I'm not chill about it.
5: Kmart, would you like to defend yourself?
3: First of all, I'm a very busy person, and I have a lot of friends who I have to keep in contact with, I got to keep updated with, and the 7-minute podcast episode allows them to hear all about everything that's happening in my life.
1: I'm not listening to any of that.
3: Well, I wouldn't leave you a 7-minute voice note, so how about that, Pat? No, it's not always 7 minutes. Mostly 2 minutes. Is that too long?
1: That's way too long.
5: Seems pretty long.
1: That's way too long. I'm listening to the first 10 seconds, and if there's not something in there I feel like I need to hear, I'm not. I'm just going to reply like, well, first, LOL, crazy. Okay.
3: But I probably have ADHD, but so I get distracted. And then it'll be, looking at things, and then, yes, I meander, so sorry.
5: All right, well...
3: Nobody else leaves voice notes here? On an island?
6: No.
5: Only
6: no
5: if I'm doing, notes. Like, bits, and I'm impersonating someone, and I'm pretending to be someone else, leaving the voice note as a bit for someone.
3: Wow. Okay.
1: The surprising thing about me is that I'm actually, like, a super go-with-the-flow person, and it doesn't come across that way. But I really am.
3: Bro, you are nothing.
1: I really am. I promise you.
3: You are not. You can't be bothered by this many things and go with the flow. I'm so sorry.
1: Well, I just like people making decisions. Like, I'll go with the flow, but, like, let's make a choice and do it. Like, I don't want to sit around, like, waiting and for everyone to decide what they wanted. Like, let's just go. We got places to go, people to see. Let's get it moving.
5: This is fascinating. People could tweet at me, at Evco Radio, EVCO Radio. Can Pat Costello say he's a go-with-the-flow guy? Because I know him. I think he actually is. I just don't know how the radio and television audience could ever consume this and think he is.
3: Because he literally has his own segment.
5: Complaining about
3: awesome things.
5: It's such a hard argument to make.
3: I'm just saying,
5: I think if we were in like an open court and we were going to make the argument that Pat is a go with the flow guy, the evidence over 3 years would overwhelmingly say the other direction.
1: And then I would play for you me singing karaoke the other day.
5: But you didn't actually play it.
1: Well, it was on the internet. It's available.
5: All right, next one, Pat.
1: I was listening to the Golics yesterday. And there was a clip from them. I would just like you to hear it first, and then I'll explain.
6: Anytime.
5: This is so not right to Golic Jr., because we have... Okay, here we go.
7: Reformed fat people who always love a good bit of leftovers. I had my housewarming party this weekend. Oh. First thing I did Sunday morning, waking up after that, dive my fork into a slice of the tiramisu cake that was left over for breakfast. I felt alive in ways that are only possible in situations and moments like that.
6: I can't believe you guys played beer pong in your mid-30s.
7: my fiance was the commissioner of the Stanford Business School Beer Pong League when she was there.
8: Wow.
7: Busted out an American flag fanny pack that was full of like 20 ping pong balls. Never seen anything like it in my life. So old habits die hard, as do leftovers here on this show. We are.
1: So, first of all, the leftover tiramisu cake for breakfast, electric move. Incredible move
6: by
1: him.
6: Outstanding.
1: Absolutely outstanding move. But Golic Sr., what's wrong with playing beer pong in your mid-30s? Beer pong is super fun. I don't know what's wrong with this. I don't know why he's got an issue with that one.
5: So a couple of things off of this. First of all, Golic Jr., kudos. The slip-in is the most important thing. His wife, Stanford Business School. I mean, well done. Well done by him. And his wife, obviously brilliant. So that's awesome. That's number one. Number two, the cake for breakfast.
6: Yes.
5: We had an issue with this. My son slept over my parents a couple weeks ago. He comes back home. I say, how was everything? Great. I had chocolate cake for breakfast.
3: Awesome.
1: Great move.
5: I called my dad. I said, what the heck are you doing giving him for chocolate cake for breakfast?
3: He's being your grandparent.
5: He said, he told you that? My son outed him. It was leftovers from the night before. My son just grabbed it.
6: I know where your dad's from. He's disappointed that your son is a snitch.
1: Yeah, bad job by your son.
5: My dad is from exactly where you're from.
6: Exactly.
5: That's
6: my point.
5: My dad wasn't
3: Wait,
5: mad.
3: Wait, where's your dad from?
5: The Bronx.
6: From the Bronx.
3: Is he?
5: My dad was not mad at me being mad at him for giving my kid cake.
6: No,
5: he's mad at my son for telling on him.
3: Yeah, I can see that.
5: But come on, chocolate cake. You think it's okay because it's grandparents?
3: Yeah.
6: Yes.
3: I did not like the tiramisu.
6: I'm just going to assume all of the worst things when my parents have my son.
5: I think that's the right
6: I'm
5: way.
6: I'm just going to assume that they're just going to embrace my son's worst instincts.
3: Yeah, that's the point of being a grandparent.
6: What he wants to eat, to do what he wants to do. Like, he never watches any screens with us. He's going to watch TV if my parents are watching
3: him
6: and we're not around. They're going
3: to
6: feed him cakes and candies and all of that stuff. It's just what they do. They're grandparents.
5: We're unsportsmanlike.
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14: 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Evan Cohen with you. We are Unsportsmanlike. And if you missed any of the first 2 hours of the show,
15: well, I can tell you, listen to the podcast, because the guys have been very, very feisty today. I don't know. I think it's because they're doing First Take a little later, and I think they're trying to use me as like a sparring partner,
14: what?
15: And I will not stand for it.
14: What did we do with you? I feel like we were more feisty with you yesterday than today. Go back on yesterday's podcast to hear the feistiness.
15: Well, yesterday's podcast was just a little, yesterday's show was a little off the rails. Faces.
14: It was fun.
16: We had a good time yesterday.
14: Yeah, we enjoyed it.
15: Yeah, well, today not as
14: what
15: much.
14: Are we feisty about? We all talked about the Lakers situation and Jeannie Buss.
16: Exactly.
14: And how you both made great points that I backed down.
15: We did.
14: That I said, hey, why not just keep her in the mix for the 3%? And you guys said, you can't if you're going to buy something new like that. You need a whole fresh regime. Mm-hmm. Okay, good. The Clippers situation with Kawhi, the saga continues, still a mess. So I think we haven't been as feisty as you think, but maybe I'm about to start something. 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All right, Adam. Yesterday we had a brawl with Kmart here, Kimberly A. Martin. She said she loves Mexican food and then proceeded to say she doesn't like burritos, fajitas, enchiladas,
15: or soft shell tacos. I like those.
14: Okay. Point is, CeCe and I said, you can't then say you love Mexican food if you don't like all of those items. Adam Schefter, where are you on this debate?
17: Well, I don't like it. I love Italian food, but I don't eat pizza, pasta, and...
15: Thank you, Adam. I love you.
14: What do you eat with the... okay, so when you're power ranking your Italian dishes and you're saying you love Italian food, what do you love?
17: No, I love all Italian food. I was being sarcastic.
14: Okay. Yes!
18: I thought you had a friend.
14: Wow. That was tremendous, Adam. Well done by you. Well done by you. All right. Adam did his job. Now we get into football here.
17: All I know is I just finished my chocolate cake for breakfast.
14: Wait, but you know what? That's Cece and I were talking the grandparent part of it. You have kids. Like my kid comes back. He ate a chocolate cake for breakfast. I said to my dad, "What the heck is that?" And he's only mad that my son told him. That's terrible, is it not?
17: That's poor grandparenting, right?
14: Yes, I agree with you.
17: For example, that's the man that raised you, Evan, into the great man that you are.
14: Oh, God. This is going to backfire.
18: It's not the grandparents going rogue. It's the grandparents going grandparent.
14: That is true.
18: That's what it is.
14: Adam, let's talk about two veteran name signings over the last 48 to 72 hours. You tell us which one makes a bigger impact, Von Miller in Dallas or Keenan Allen in Indy?
17: I think they both make an impact. I really do. I think that at this stage of the game, to pick up players like that that can come in and contribute, you know, Von Miller last year had, 8.5, 9 sacks. Has a decorated resume, and you know what else? Really wanted to be there, really wanted to play for the Cowboys. And in this league, you never have enough pass rushers. He still can rush the passer, but he brings an element to Dallas that the Cowboys deserve. Keenan Allen has played for Shane Steichen before, knows how he thinks, knows how he operates. The Colts have been dealing with injuries. Josh Downs has had a groin injury. Alec Pierce is still recovering from his offseason ankle surgery. They seem to be shorthanded at that position. Here's a guy that they could just plug and play and help out. So to me, there's obvious roles for both guys. They both fit, and they're natural signings for both teams.
18: Shefty, I want you to give us the latest on the Christian Gonzalez contract negotiation saga. We saw the position reset with the market for the position reset with Devin Witherspoon's contract, paying him $33 million a year. Where does that put Christian Gonzalez, and what do you expect between the two sides with the negotiation in the coming days and weeks?
17: Well, they had not been closed. And Witherspoon obviously reset the market at 33 a year with 101 guaranteed. And so you would think that there would be a roadmap there. But I don't know that it necessarily helps bridge them together. Again, you knew where the Witherspoon deal was going to come in, roughly. And Gonzalez and the Patriots, up until the last day or so, I don't know what happened yesterday, had not made any meaningful progress. And it's all there for them, for both sides to figure out. And if they can't do it, they can't do it. And then he goes through the year, and then there's questions about his future and all sorts of things and what could happen. But I don't think it's a hard deal to have worked out, and they've been unable to do it so far. So these things change quickly. As the season gets close, time deals get done. You know, players recognize that, teams recognize that, everybody wants to get the deal done. But they hadn't been close as of a couple of days ago, and I don't know that this deal is necessarily going to bring them together.
15: Adam, selfishly, you know, I spent a lot of time in Cleveland, so I want to ask you, are we any closer to having some sort of resolution? Do you think that internally there is a guy that they want, or do you think this competition is truly a competition and still ongoing and both guys still have a shot?
17: It's a good question, Cameron. I actually think both could be right. And I think that they probably need to and want to get a look at Shador starting a game this weekend and see how he fares. I have felt all summer that with them opening on the road, that it would be easier to start the show in Jacksonville, in Tampa, in the first two games. See what you have. And if it doesn't work out, you can go to Shador at that point in time. And Deshaun played well over the weekend. He did what he had to do to make case for see how that plays out right now. But to me, I would think that Deshaun is in the lead, but Shador's got his opportunity this weekend.
14: We're talking with ESPN senior NFL insider Adam Schefter. Adam Schefter podcast, wherever you find your podcast, you can scan it on the screen if you're watching right now, the QR code, and obviously ESPN app. As always, Adam brought to us by ZipRecruiter. I know he's the starting quarterback right now, but is Tua guaranteed to be on the Falcons when the season starts?
17: Why would you say that's the first time I've heard anybody says he wouldn't be on the roster when the season starts? Why do you say that?
14: Okay, I'm glad you asked the follow-up to me. No, seriously. So yeah. I think back to 2021, I believe it was, when New England cut Cam Newton as the starter and Mac Jones mm-hmm. became the starter. Now, obviously, Penix's health is the key here. I don't know that Tua can be a backup. I just don't know that he's made up to be a backup. And I think that there's all kinds of conversation about his health, his personality, his all that stuff. For a little over $1 million, Dolphins are basically paying him. I just have played out in my head, if he's really not that good, healthy or not with Penix, I'm not sure that it makes sense to have Tua on your team.
17: It's an interesting question. And what I would say to that is this. Michael Penix, by last account, was not expected to start participating in 11-on-11 drills until the end of August, early September. And so I think you need Penix back participating, operating, and you have to have a belief in him. Now, I don't know where they are on that now without having seen him in a full team practice. So I understand why you're asking, and I could see, based on your question, that if Penix is healthy and they really like Penix and he's ready to take over, and for whatever reason they didn't believe in Tua, like a lot of hypotheticals, yeah, I could see that. But it's hard to see that scenario unfolding before this season begins to me. That seems a little premature. We've seen quarterbacks cut in season. I think the scenario you're presenting would make more sense that way, but that's my I'm not spoiling to anybody about it. That's off the top of my head.
14: Okay, fair.
18: Shefty, any movement when it comes to the contract negotiations that have happened with the Tampa Bay Buccaneers and Vita Vea or their quarterback, Baker Mayfield?
17: Look, the Vita one, we're entering the time where I know there's been a lot of hard talk, but if there's going to be any sort of change in stance, I think we're entering that period where things sometimes soften up and both sides can find a common ground on Vita. That's how I feel with that. We're starting to enter that period here. Like, these veteran deals get done. They know it's time to go, get ready. And I would think that Vita at some point would be the same kind of way. Baker, again, I haven't heard anything changing there. Like, he put his foot down. I said, I'm not doing it. I said what I meant what I said. I said what I meant. I still think if I'm the Bucs, I'd take another run at it before the season. And if I was Baker, I'd be open to listening to him before the season. Because he'd always say, look, I told them I wasn't doing it, but they made me an offer that I couldn't refuse. It's $52, $53 million. They add. The problem with the Baker contract is not the money. The money was there. The money was there, I think. I can't speak for Baker. Like, the way I understand it is the offer on the two-year extension, the 3 years of the deal would have made him, over the next 3 years, one of the top five paid quarterbacks in football. So it can't be the money. I don't think Baker hasn't said that to me, but I can't imagine it's the money. What I think Baker objects to is that they offered him a two-year extension. 2 years. And if you're a franchise player, you want more than 2 years added on. You want 3 years, 4 years, 5 years, whatever it is, right? So I think that's where he was offended and or disrespected, to use his word, disrespected, that they didn't add more years onto the contractual situation. That was my read into it.
18: I would love to be disrespected by like that by somebody, Chef. I'm just going to put that out there.
17: Again, the money I don't think the money was disrespectful. I think the length of the contract probably was.
15: My final question for Adam Schefter is, since when are you a bad guy? Why would you take a shot at me like that on the radio?
14: Oh,
15: Mexican food.
17: I love you. Has nothing to do with you, but you can't say, you just can't say, I'm a factual guy. You can't say that you love Mexican food, but don't like enchiladas and tacos. And
15: No. Schefter, you traffic in truth telling. And what I said yesterday, let me correct you, is I don't like enchiladas or burritos. I love a taco.
14: Hard shell, not soft shell.
15: I love a hard shell. That's all.
17: Yeah. Okay. I like soft shell. But again, you knocked out one of three. Like, there's three primary things, right? And so you knocked out two of them. So you left one. So you love this one element, but you don't like the other two elements. So the majority, if we're into facts, two-thirds is the majority. You don't like the majority of Mexican food.
14: I can't tell you how much first of all, I think I've made it pretty clear on the air how much I love Schefter. But I can't tell you how much I love the worked up Schefter with an opinion about Mexican food. It's just the best version of Adam Schefter that exists. I did have another football question quickly from me, Schefty. Yeah. Ty Simpson this past weekend, buzz of the league. Nobody cared. Only Rams fans cared. How did that carry across the league, his awesome preseason performance?
17: I thought it was maybe easily one of the biggest takeaways of the preseason. I'm trying to see if I would make it the biggest takeaway of the preseason. Yeah. Like, he stepped in, and I know it's a preseason game, and I know we're going up against nobody, and I know we're not running complex offenses or defense, but he was 21 of 25 for 192 touchdowns. Like, okay. Like, when you watch preseason football, the thing that I'm always looking for is, you know, sometimes the guy looks like he just belongs and he gets it and he can play. And other times, there's no impact at all. Like, there, you don't see anything. And with Ty Simpson and with a lot of rookie quarterbacks, by the way, it was like, whoa, this guy looks like he belongs. And that, I mean, if you're going to see nothing else in preseason week one, that would be it, right? Like, Ty Simpson and... I want to see him again week two and three. Like, and Sean McVay is great at this. Great at a lot of things, but he loves to kind of get major runs for his preseason guys. So I would hope, no disrespect to Stetson Bennett, that we see like a full game of Ty Simpson in weeks two. And like, I just want to see Ty Simpson. That's it. That's what I want to see in the next 2 weeks. I want to see, is he 21 or 25 again? Is that what it is? Because if that's the case, then they hit. And I was going to make this point on my podcast, but I'll do it right now. Like, all those people that were questioning the selection, ripping this, and it went out with a few teams and a few picks, I'm going to point out. But there are a lot of people, what do you do? You're a Super Bowl contender. You don't pick a quarterback. You give Matthew Stafford another weapon. You get him somebody that's going to win that. Like, whoa. Or what if you have a chance to help your future and tie up the most important position with a player on a rookie contract? Like, isn't that valuable too? And all the people that say, oh, too high for him. Shouldn't have picked him. Should have gone with a, like, I don't know. It's one game. But it was a pretty impressive game.
18: Schefter, quarterback Jackson Dark took issue with how he was removed from the game in his latest trip to the Blue Medical Tent. I'm curious to know what you've heard the concern level is from the Giants organization with how Dart is being treated, how he's being officiated, and then has there been any reaction from the league office from the comments from Dart and John Harbaugh?
17: Well, here's what I would say to you, CC. I have a question for you in relation to that. Do you think that officials officiate the game a certain way for certain guys?
18: I think quarterbacks are officiated different than the other guys that are on the field, but I don't think there is a difference in terms of how they treat each quarterback in the league. I think the quarterbacks are treated with kids' gloves, and everybody else is officiated differently. But I don't think Jackson Dart is being singled out from any other quarterback in the league. So that's what I would say.
17: I find it hard to believe that he is. Like, if the guy takes a hit, you got, and the referees have any questions, whether it's Jackson Dart or any player at this day and age, you get sent to the medical. That's the way it is. We all are conditioned to think about Jackson Dart going to the pro, to the medical tent. So that's how we're programmed and wired right now. Like, oh, here he goes again to the medical tent. And if it feels like it's going to be an issue, it's because it is an issue. Because that's the way that he has played. He's put himself out there. And that's why people have urged him to get down and to get out of bounds and to avoid the hits, which he hasn't done. Now, that one on in preseason week, that wasn't his fault. The running back missed the block. The guy came in. He leveled him. But I don't think the officials are saying, boy, we got to watch out for Jackson Dart today. Like, he's going to take another hit. We have to send him like, I don't get any of that at all. Any player who takes a hit that raises a question, he's going to 10. It just seems like Jackson Dart, through some fault of his own, other times no, takes more of those hits than many players.
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17: Thank you, guys.
14: Adam Schefter. 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
2: 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There's some really intriguing pieces here, though. Damon Wilson coming from Missouri, the defensive end. It says all you need to know about Miami that they went out and got one of the SEC's top defensive ends. And then the real, like, hardcore, why has Miami gotten where they are, is left tackle Jackson Cantwell.
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1: A lot from Shefty. If you missed any of it, you can go back on the podcast and listen along with Chris Canty, Kimberly A. Martin, in for Small Today, Evan Cohen with you. We draft our most interesting things that Adam had to say. Kmart in for Smalls gets the first pick, then CC, then me, then Vegas East.
2: I actually thought, guys, that Schefter... I love that sound. I'm surprised to hear that the thing Adam Schefter is most looking forward to is seeing Ty Simpson. Because, think about it. Here's a guy who a lot of people said, why would they even draft him? They don't need another quarterback. They need an offensive lineman. And you know who I'm looking at. And what did Schefter say? All those people who had something to say. Okay, he didn't say it like that. But the point is that he showed flashes, and he showed enough that makes you think, all right, I want to see more, because maybe the Rams knew exactly what they were doing.
1: You know, to that point, first of all, L.A. is the hottest sports town right now. If you think about ESPN L.A. and what they both Lakers and Clippers, all the drama there. Right? The Dodgers get back on track last night, Ohtani two home runs, plus the greatest show on turf. Remake, maybe, with the Rams here. But that I was on ESPN L.A. and said, I don't cap yesterday, and this was a whole big thing. We were still debating this about Ty Simpson and whether or not it was the right pick. Like, it's going to go on, I guess, until February 14th at their stadium as to whether or not they win the Super Bowl. Right? I mean, that's... But here's where I struggle. I know, I struggle with if they don't win the Super Bowl. Is it because they didn't take someone else?
3: It's possible.
1: See, I think it's...
3: We've never had a rookie contribute to a team winning the Super Bowl?
1: I understand that.
3: We just saw it with Nicky Minaj with the Seattle Seahawks.
1: I get it.
3: So there's always an opportunity cost associated with the drafting stash and the quarterback. When you use a premium pick.
2: Again, they needed to address the secondary, because that was the issue last year. And they did that. Thank you.
1: Next pick.
3: For my pick in the Adam Schefter draft, the Christian Gonzalez contract negotiation saga, Schefty said the Devin Witherspoon deal doesn't bring the Patriots and Gonzo closer together. Now, what's noteworthy is that Devin Witherspoon is represented by CAA Sports, the same agency that represents Christian Gonzalez. You would think that that would mean that the framework for being able to reset the market yet again in successive weeks would be there. But it doesn't sound like Christian Gonzalez is content with them just throwing a couple of dollars on top of what Witherspoon got on a deal. He wants a jump from where the quarterback market is already at. And I'm not quite sure that that leads to the Patriots and Gonzalez being able to have a pact locked in long-term before the start of the season.
1: Yeah, it's a very interesting thing, because I also took it as this. I took it as the greatest organizations in any business, not just sports, operate on their terms and their timeline and are not influenced necessarily by others. Like, if the Patriots are like, we don't have to give them a certain deal because the Seahawks did. Now, the Seahawks are better right now, obviously. But the Seahawks, they can give their deals. We give our deals if you're Bob Kraft and the Patriots. Like, I don't know that they necessarily have to give the deal because Seattle did. You're rolling your eyes at me, Kmart.
2: No, I'm looking, for the audience who can't see us, I'm looking quizzically at you. Because whenever we get into situations with why aren't teams paying their guys, the Dallas Cowboys, why would they wait to sign people? The price, yesterday's price is not today's price. The price is going to keep going up. So I guess the idea that teams aren't beholden to other teams' contract terms is true, but the price is just going to keep going up the longer you wait, is why I'm confused.
1: Sure. If there's ever a team that's not afraid to trade someone early, and I understand it's a different person, I get it. Mm-hmm. But if I woke up one morning and Adam Schefter reported that the New England Patriots traded Christian Gonzalez, I can't be shocked, because it's them. I'm sorry.
2: I would hate it
1: because yeah. I love Christian Gonzalez. Belichick's last pick, by the way, last first rounder. And boy, that worked out pretty damn well. But if there's ever a team that's willing to do it, we know they would be willing to do it. I don't want it, but I guess that's what I'm saying. All right, next pick.
2: Okay.
1: My
2: pick.
1: I haven't gone.
2: Oh, you didn't? Oh, I'm so sorry.
3: She traded up in the Adam Schefter draft.
1: We also don't have a second round.
2: I traded Christian Gonzalez. Okay.
1: You know, everybody only gets one pick.
2: I'm sorry.
3: You traded your pick this week. Next week.
1: I get two next week.
2: Great. Okay.
1: We're not going to be here.
2: My next pick in the Adam Schefter topic draft is... The problem with the Baker contract is not the money. It's the fact that he sees himself as a franchise guy and instead of 2 years, would rather 3 or 4. And my question is, given Baker's career, given the fact that Baker is happy in Tampa and does want to stay there, should Baker just bite the bullet and take, because the money's there, in theory. Or should
1: money
2: he really...
1: The motive. Shout out Lil Wayne. Go ahead.
4: Jar.
3: Continue, Kmart.
2: Should he, if you were Baker, would you, if you were advising Baker, would you say, you know what, just sign this and get this over with? To have the security of, it may not be 3 years, but 2 years at this price tag, still good enough.
3: Yeah, I mean, if it's 2 years, over $100 million, I don't know how you turn that down if you're Baker Mayfield. But it, I always respect a player that's willing to bet on himself. Mm-hmm. But there's always a downside to it with the nature of the game and the nature of the position. Things could go left in Tampa quickly. You could be talking about a new regime going into next year with a new head coach that might not be as bullish on what you bring to the party. So you're taking a huge risk by mm-hmm. not accepting the contract mm-hmm. that the front office for the Bucks has put on the table.
2: Is that what you were going to say, Evan?
1: No, but what a draft. This is like the Colts back in the day when they had Steve Entman and Quentin Coriot in the first couple of picks of the draft. Yeah. That's what Kmart just did. All right, Vegas East, I lost my pick here. I waited too long, I guess. Vegas East, your pick.
4: That Adam Schefter personally hates Kimberly and Martin and is on the right side of history about Mexican poop.
1: He had a great setup.
3: Done.
1: He had a great setup. He really did. 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
0: Camp to camp. 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
3: Cowboys have been quiet, and that's why everybody should be taking the Dallas Cowboys a little more seriously this time of year than we typically do.
0: 22 days until kickoff.
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1: We are Unsportsmanlike here on ESPN Radio. 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Along with Chris Canty, Kimberly A. Martin, in for Smalls today. Evan Cohen with you. L.A. basketball. You know, forever, L.A., you say L.A. basketball, and you're thinking Showtime. You're thinking Shaq and Kobe. You're thinking LeBron most recently, and now Luka, and you're thinking all these great basketball on-court things. Now you're thinking about ownership deals, and you're thinking about salary cap circumvention, and you're thinking about the show Succession, which admittedly I have not watched, but I am aware of conceptually what it is about. And the two stories simultaneously going on right now. One, the Lakers governor, Jeannie Buss, contesting her siblings' vote to sell the family's remaining 17.8% share of the Lakers, according to a letter from her lawyer obtained by ESPN. That's the Lakers side of it. The Clippers side of it. The NBA has found no evidence showing the Clippers and Steve Ballmer funneled money through team sponsored to pay Kawhi Leonard in order to circumvent the salary cap, according to three people with knowledge of discussions between the two sides in recent days. That's ESPN's reporting, of course. The NBA has said that is not fully accurate in a statement that they released. All right, CC, Kmart, you'd rather right now forget the history and forget the brand name, obviously, because we know the answer would always be the Lakers in this scenario. You'd rather right now say, you know what, I'm good in terms of running the Lakers or the Clippers. Like, which one is better off right now?
2: I would say the Lakers.
1: You say it with a question mark. Obviously, historically, we know, and in the future,
2: at least the Lakers have talent.
3: Yeah.
1: Oh, forget the basketball part. I'm just saying the way in which the operation.
3: It's a basketball business, though.
1: Okay, no. Okay, so if you want to default to, I'll just figure it. Everything will work itself out because we have a good basketball team. Then that's fine.
2: We have Luka Doncic.
1: Okay.
2: 27-year-old superstar, top five player in the sport. I'll figure it out because I know what I'm building around for the foreseeable future. If you're the LA Clippers, what's the marquee? What are you selling? Your little brother in one of the entertainment capitals of the world. Why? I guess my whole point is, if you had the choice between the two, is it really a choice, right, given the state of where those two franchises are?
3: Ask a different question.
2: The Lakers just sold for $12.5 billion.
1: I understand.
2: If they're
1: that.
2: Still commanding that level of capital in terms of investment, then clearly their business is in a better place than where the Clippers are.
3: Answer your own question then, Evan. What were your thoughts when you posed the question?
1: Yeah, so I think what's interesting about this whole thing is what's going to be allowed and what's not going to be allowed. Because one of the things that people have said, and so maybe it's not about running the team, maybe it's more of the league. Which one's a bigger headache for the league office right now?
2: That's a great question. I
1: never asked the first one. I never existed. Only that one just existed.
2: that's a fascinating question.
3: Do we think, in regards to the Clippers, do we think the league is afraid Ballmer would turn around and sue? Like, is that, like, going
1: sue
3: after?
1: What? Like, sue, like, for what, though?
3: Because if he feels like the league, because you think the league is covering something up or is happy that no evidence is found.
2: I think the league is happy turning a blind eye.
3: Okay,
1: let me say, I don't think that it's necessarily wrong here. I don't think that Ballmer 100% knew of everything that was going on and funneled everything to Kawhi Leonard. I really don't know that. And the only reason I'm saying this is because of a personal experience I had within the last couple of years where I had a meeting with someone who was wonderful but is really high up. And I was talking to this person about different things in the business.

0: arena business, the stadium business, that is a big deal.
1: Understood. But just to defend the, not the reporting, but because the reporting we know is great, the story within the reporting. Is it possible and probable for that matter, for Steve Ballmer to say to people underneath him, I need Kawhi. I need him on this team. And because if I get him, I get Paul George also, and I get the arena, let me know when it's done. Wipe my hands clean. You come to me with the final. You come to me with the final draft, not the rough draft. Is that possible?
0: I will tell you why. Not only is it possible, it's more likely than not probable. Because when it comes to something so serious as salary cap circumvention or practices and behaviors that go right up to that line, the owner or the governor of the team would prefer to have plausible deniability if something goes wrong.
1: So that's where the innocence comes in with Ballmer.
0: But potentially. That doesn't make him innocent. That just means he didn't know the inner workings of it. He doesn't know the details.
1: Right.
0: Because if he empowered people to make the decisions that could potentially go up to that line cross that line.
1: That's his guilt.
0: Then that's his guilt.
2: Because isn't it hard to find evidence that Ballmer gave money for the very sole purpose?
1: Right.
2: Like, how do you, like, I think, like, therein lies.
1: Like, here's $20, right, you're going to give it to CeCe.
2: The tracking, like that, therein lies the issue.
0: I think the hard thing when it comes to something tangible in the way of evidence that you could use to discipline the Clippers is where this gets a little bit sticky. But there is this legal term called the preponderance of evidence. And that's what we're getting when we have not one, but two endorsement deals that seem on its face odd. Somebody going to prison in a federal jail for fraud, and then a scoreboard entity that you just so happen to pay tens of millions of dollars to put a visual in your arena, having a multi-million dollar deal with Kawhi Leonard. That seems strange to dismiss both of those cases. Aspiration, a green land banking initiative that had committed fraud and somebody went to jail for, which Steve Ballmer funneled tens of millions of dollars through, and then they paid Kawhi Leonard upwards of $30 million. Then you have Daktronics. If you had one of those deals in isolation, you could dismiss it as a one-off. But because we now have reports of two of those types of endorsement deals that seem odd on its face for an NBA player, that's where it becomes problematic for Steve Ballmer.
1: Okay, the other thing now that the league office has to deal with is the family drama between the Busts, who have been in the league for God knows how long. Jeannie wants to keep her percentage of the team and feels like, you know, basically the brothers and sister are pushing her out in likelihood because she fired them, and they have an ability to have this tag-along provision where they can tag along with the valuation of the sale, but she is reverting back to the 2017 court case, which gives her a say in this, but she is outnumbered. So the league has to deal with both these things. Because I could promise you this without knowing anything in terms of conversation with Adam Silver. The last thing he wants to have to do is tell the Buss family, specifically Jeannie, get out of here.
0: Yeah.
1: That's not something. If it's done for him, and then he could hypothetically hire her to work in the league office because she has great knowledge of the league, great. But he in theory may have to say, you have to leave. You can't be here. Go home. That can't be fun either.
0: You can't have your cake and eat it too, man. You open this door when it comes to losing your standing and losing power within the organization. The minute you sold to the Walter Group for $10 billion 14 months ago, and now Walter has seemingly flipped the Lakers to the Iger Kushner Group for $12.5 billion. Let me tell you something. When a ownership group puts together that kind of cash to buy a sports franchise, they want to run things their way. And unfortunately, the way that Jeannie Buss came up in the business, the mom and pop of it all, the way that Dr. Buss raised her, is not how today's sports franchises are run. So go ahead, take your $2.25 billion payout of your cut, which would be $375 million, and walk away. You can't have your cake and eat it too. You can't get your cash and still be relevant as the controlling governor of the Los Angeles Lakers. This don't work like that.
1: Coming up, we go 2-a-days. Or is it

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2: Hey, this is Myron Metcalf. Coming up Tuesday on Matt and Myron, we dive into the AP College Football preseason poll and who is ranked too high and too low. 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
4: Here is our weather in Middle Tennessee. Today will be sunny with a high near 91 and a light north-northwest wind. Tonight stays mostly clear with a low around 70. Wednesday turns hotter with a high near 97, though humidity may push the heat index to 102. Showers and thunderstorms are possible late Wednesday night with a low near 74. 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
0: 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The Atlanta Falcons.
2: This is Mark Red Mundy covering the Falcons. The big story is, of course, the quarterback position. Tua Tagovailoa is the new face in Atlanta. They signed him to a one-year, $1.3 million deal after his release from the Dolphins. He is trying to hold off Michael Penix Jr. to win the starting quarterback role. Penix, of course, is still working his way back from ACL surgery last November. He is not yet cleared for 11-on-11 team sessions in practice. Until then, it seems like it is Tua's job, and it still might be a few weeks, Penix said, until he's cleared. But when he comes back, the competition will begin in earnest, and it'll be interesting to see who wins for week one.
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3: Atlanta Falcons Two-A-Days, 8-9 a year ago. Brand new head coach, two-time coach of the year with the Cleveland Browns, Kevin Stefanski. QB injuries to Tua and Michael Penix Jr. Extensions for Bijan, Drake London, Kyle Pitts. There are two draft picks from a year ago. One is suspended, James Pierce, and the other one, unfortunately, Jalen Walker, out with an injury. CC, you have used two words to associate this team with a concept. Sneaky tank.
4: Yes.
3: Explain.
4: Who's the quarterback for the Atlanta Falcons?
3: K-Mark, go ahead.
4: I don't know.
5: I say that as a rhetorical
4: because I'm not sure that even they know. And yeah, you're saying it's Tua by default based on the body of work. But based on what we saw in the preseason game against the Broncos, if it doesn't get a hell of a lot better, I don't know what Tua being your week one starter is ultimately worth. And Evan, you brought up the interesting hypothetical when it comes to Tua. And if he's not the starting quarterback in Atlanta at any point this season, does it make sense to have him on the roster? Because Tua as a backup quarterback is like having a parachute with a hole in it, right? With the injury history, it just doesn't make a lot of sense. So I think the Atlanta Falcons are in a very precarious spot. And I don't know why they didn't anticipate or foresee these issues given the injury history of both the key actors in that quarterback room.
5: Well, I'm with you on the last point, because what we're going to go on is what we're going to go off of is history, and Tua's history leaves much to be desired. However, the only counter that I will offer is it's one preseason game, CeCe.
4: But it's one preseason game off of a season where Tua was bad enough for the Miami Dolphins to need $100 million dead money and move off of him.
5: I'm with you. But I think, again, as the person who tries to bring nuance and, you know, sort of voice of reason to any show I'm on, I don't want to overhype guys off of one game, and I don't want to kill them off of one preseason game. Now, if Tua comes back and in his second preseason game looks like what we saw over the weekend, whenever it was, then I understand signaling us, you know, ringing the alarm a little bit, but it was one preseason game.
3: I think the one preseason game argument can be used for Ty Simpson because he's never played in the NFL before. I just don't know that one preseason game could be used for a guy that's been in the NFL as long as Tua has been. If you want, I'm pro Ty Simpson. I've been clear on that, right? I thought it was a great pick. I thought he was awesome. Like, just
4: you're watch, a big fan of that pick.
3: Just you watching are. Him, mm-hmm. you're like, oh, he can play.
5: Yeah.
3: But if someone way smarter at football, Chris Canty, says, it's one preseason game, will you calm down? All right, fine.
5: Yeah. Me saying it doesn't.
3: No, but you're in agreement with me. That's the problem on this one, right? So you and I are on the same page. CeCe's the one who's against us. In this specific spot, when you do the reasoned, measured comment of it's one preseason game with Tua, sure, but like I worked at ESPN West Palm on the air for 20 years. I've watched a lot of Dolphins games. I know what the mess looks like, and Tua has been a mess for a while. Now, I also don't want to solely blame him because he had horrific injuries that he can't control. I just don't know, like, is that the guy that I want as my backup quarterback?
5: So I think those are two different, what we're talking about are two different things. I am with you. Would I, as a GM of a franchise or a head coach, want Tua as my quarterback? No. he would not have been in there given what I've seen over the course of his career. I have covered him against the Ravens years ago where he threw six touchdowns and beat Lamar. Like, I understand the talent that is there, but there's enough evidence that it's just not good enough or health is so much of an issue that I don't even want to take that risk. Now, that said, I am trying to be measured when it comes to him, because off of one preseason game, I'm not going to say the Falcons made a complete mistake having him as their quarterback. I at least need a little bit more evidence before I say that.
6: Yeah, I don't
5: think... Does that make sense? Like, it's one game. Okay. But he's here. You have no... the other guy's not healthy. He's not healthy yet. So who's the quarterback? It's going to be Tua, who you brought in on a one-year deal.
6: Yeah, I probably would rather Cooper Rush.
4: Right?
6: That gets me closer to a destination.
5: Well, there was a reason.
6: By the way, the Falcons have made a move. Like, thank you.
5: Thank you.
6: Right in this moment, Adam Schefter just reported they signed Za'Darius Smith, veteran pass rusher, outside linebacker. They obviously needed help there.
4: Former teammate.
6: They need... Okay, well, that goes to show how long he's been in the league. Well, I'm just
5: you
6: saying.
5: Call him old? What are you doing?
4: That hurts my feelings.
6: What year did you retire?
4: 2015 was my last season.
6: Wait, why did you answer that?
5: Because you can wait. Maybe did you retire? You wait before you put in the retirement papers?
4: I didn't say that for any particular reason.
6: You heard it the way I heard it. Are you still not retired and we didn't know that?
5: Are you going to pull a Jeff Saturday and just leave to go back to the NFL or something?
4: No, When was the last time
6: you thought about playing?
4: No. What do you mean? The last time I thought about playing? 2016 was the last time I thought about playing.
6: Okay, but Cameron and I went the same way. Is he about to tell us something that we don't know?
4: What am I going to tell you?
5: Words matter.
6: I don't know that you're going to all of a sudden go into retirement.
4: No. No, there is no Aaron Donald go work out for some team. I ain't doing that. I am done. I have no interest in going out there and playing in between those white lines. I'm good.
5: Jerry, call him.
6: Jeffrey needs to confirm that.
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3: 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Along Chris Canty, Kimberly A. Martin, in for Smalls today. Evan Cohen with you. All right, we got to go behind the scenes because we have a major issue right now with Vegas East.
4: Yeah.
24: What?
5: Honestly, there's I don't know what is happening up there.
3: So we just were talking, we did our Tua days here with the Atlanta Falcons, right? Every single day here on ESPN Radio, we preview two teams going into the upcoming NFL season. Today, the Atlanta Falcons were first up. And CeCe made a point where it made both Kmart and I think, is he hinting at something like a comeback? And CeCe's then looking at us like, we're insane. What are you talking about? But both Kmart and I went to the same place. We go to break. We said to the producers, Vegas East, we're like, did you guys pick up on that or are we nuts? We hear a pause from them. And they said, we got to be honest, we weren't listening. We were talking about the best breakfasts.
24: The best fast food breakfast.
3: Best fast food breakfast, which is a great topic. I'm not arguing that that is a great topic.
24: We're hungry.
3: It is a great topic. But to not be listening to the show during the show, Kmart, this is your first true experience with this. CeCe and I are used to this after 3 years.
5: Wild.
4: I think it's an interesting topic. I don't think there's much of a debate. The best breakfast that's going is from Bojangles, right? The Bojangles Cajun Filet Biscuit with the Bo-Berry Biscuit to go with it. Yes, that is the best breakfast from a fast food place that you can get. Period. Point blank. Don't at me. It's the best breakfast. Period. Period. Sorry. Well, no debate.
24: I was making the case for Chick-fil-A.
5: What's a Bo-Berry
4: Biscuit? If you've never had it in your life, you need to investigate it. It is absolutely outstanding.
5: I've had a regular Bojangles biscuit, not a Bo-Berry.
4: Okay, the Bo-Berry is a little sweet to go with your savory.
5: Nah.
4: That's the Bo-Berry biscuit.
3: Not arguing the topic. I would like to know your emotions and your feelings towards this, because we experience this a lot.
5: Unseen.
3: Yeah.
5: I feel unheard. And I feel like today will be my last day on Unsportsmanlike this week. I've just decided.
3: You just decided that?
5: I've just decided. Because if we're talking about things and I can't even get past Pat Costello and the guys to pay attention, what's the point of even being here?
4: They never pay attention.
5: Well, this is new to me.
4: It's not news for us.
5: One thing about Kmart, she is not used to being ignored.
4: But hold on, Kmart, you can't be considered a friend of the show. More like family.
5: Family.
4: Been to the ECHC multiple times. Like, you can't have the inner workings, the knowledge of the show. You can't know about all of those things and be shocked that the guys in Vegas East don't pay attention when we're actually doing the show.
5: I just thought, you're right. I should have known better. Yes. I gave them too much credit. I thought that they would be hanging on every word.
0: Mm.
5: Because that's what, you know, people who are plugged in, listening, you know, producing, all the things. But I was wrong. So.
0: But wait, there's more.
5: Ooh.
0: Cece and I are both on First Take today.
4: We are?
0: 10 a.m. Eastern.
4: We are.
24: No big deal.
5: No big deal. No big deal.
0: Kmart tomorrow is hosting First Take.
5: She is.
0: No big deal.
5: No big deal.
0: I'll be back on a Thursday. No big deal. And so Cece said,
5: got us all excited.
0: Right. He's like, I'm launching a take.
5: Yes.
0: And the take is going to be, we have a bit that we do pre-take where it's, you do the first take on the show. They play the music. And then it happens.
4: Correct.
0: This is the First Take theme.
5: Mm-hmm.
0: Cece did a pre-take of the pre-take to Pat.
5: Yes, and was real, like his voice got low.
0: I got something.
5: But then
0: he goes, what did you think? And Pat's still talking about the egg sandwich.
4: Well, here's the problem, and here's why I was so disappointed. Because in addition to being our producer and, you know, for the acclaimed segment on our show, I'm over it.
5: Mm-hmm.
4: Yeah, well, a lot of people would say the highlight of our show.
5: I don't know if a lot of people would say that, but okay, go ahead. Uh-huh.
4: I mean, a lot of people say it.
0: He's right. A lot of people say it.
4: Pat is also my quality control person
5: when it comes to
4: my takes.
24: Yeah, and that's why I was accurately telling you which breakfast to avoid when you go out to get breakfast for fast food.
4: But here's the thing. When I'm giving you the quality control on a take that I want to use on First Take, that I want to soft launch on our show, I need some type of response, some type of feedback. Yes or no?
24: Well,
4: yay or nay if you want to use the King's English. I don't know, but I thought that my take would elicit some type of response, some type of reaction from you. You just glossed over it and went back to breakfast.
24: Because I'm hungry. But Javonte, hit the music and Canty do the take, and then I'll tell you what I think.
5: Wow, this feels like a toxic relationship. Yeah.
4: Okay, so the take is centered around what we got yesterday in the college football preseason rankings.
5: Yes.
4: And I think there's a whole lot of disrespect going toward Indiana and Miami. But I want to focus on the Canes because they're back with alum Mario Cristobal at the controls.
0: Can I just give the context quickly? The top 25 rankings came out yesterday, as you mentioned. Top 10 reads as follows. Ohio State, number 1, Oregon, 2, Georgia, 3, Notre Dame, 4, Texas, 5, national champion Indiana, 6, national runner-up Miami, 7, A&M, 8, Ole Miss, 9, 10, Oklahoma. And because it's preseason, not a title game, we go to 11 because that's when you mentioned Lane Kiffin. LSU. Go ahead.
4: Yeah, so here's my take. And I understand why Ohio State's number 1. They got a roster chock full of blue chip players, 5-star recruits, Heisman Trophy finalist last year, Julian Sayin, 1,000-yard running back with Bo Jackson, who was a freshman, and then, of course, Jeremiah Smith, who might be the best player in all of college football. Did I tell a lie?
0: No, I think that's what most people say about Jeremiah Smith.
4: Here's the take. I believe the triplets for Miami are better than the triplets for Ohio State. That means quarterback, running back, wide receiver. I believe the trio down in South Florida is better than the trio that resides in Columbus. Let me explain. Darian Mensah led the Duke Blue Devils to an ACC championship, 3,900 yards passing, over 30 touchdowns, single-digit interceptions. A phenomenal talent, as indicated by the incredible NIL valuation that he got in the transfer portal. Mark Fletcher, 1,300 yards from scrimmage last year. Outstanding production, 14 total touchdowns. And Malachi Toney, wide receiver, who was a freshman last year for Miami, might be the best player in college football that nobody talks about. Between the running back and the wide receiver, they combined for 2,600 yards from scrimmage and 25 total touchdowns last year. Now, I get it. Miami had 3 first-round draft picks in the trenches that they lost. Reuben Bain, Akeem Mezzador, and CeCe Mayanoa. Yeah. I get it. I understand it. But based on what Mario Cristobal has shown, and somebody that is an offensive line coach by trade, I have full confidence that they can restock the trenches. But when it comes to touchdown scores, when it comes to game breakers, playmakers, I love the trio in Miami more than the trio for the Ohio State Buckeyes. That's the take, Pat. Your thoughts?
24: So here's why Kimberly's right, because I don't think breakfast tacos actually work.
3: Well done, Pat. I think breakfast tacos are not very good.
24: And Josiah's a big breakfast taco guy, and that's what we were talking about. But
3: wait, why don't you think...
1: It's actually a breakfast quesadilla. Actually.
24: Yeah, breakfast quesadilla.
3: Breakfast quesadilla. Yeah, it's the flattening of it that throws you off. If you had the same ingredients and you didn't flatten the tortilla, I think you'd like it better. I know that sounds weird, but the quesadilla throws you off for breakfast.
5: If Are you talking to me?
3: Usually the goal is to talk to as many people as possible.
4: Right? That's what I would
5: say. I mean, when you're saying you, like, the it, like if it wasn't flattened, you would like it better.
3: So here's the trick I try to operate under. If I can talk to you, like the audience, as if the person is thinking I'm just talking to them, but every single person thinks that way, that's usually the goal here.
5: Because I'm just saying I wouldn't want to eat that.
3: Well, we know because you don't like tortillas. But I think in general... Like, if you said to me eggs, cheese, and a protein.
5: I hate eggs and cheese together.
3: Cece, Pat, Josiah, Javante. What I'm saying is if you took eggs, your preference of eggs, okay? Your preference of cheese and your preference of a meat, protein, whatever it is, like sausage, bacon, whatever it is, ham, and you put it into a wrap and you made it either a breakfast taco or a breakfast burrito. For some reason, same exact ingredients, I think that's better than the breakfast quesadilla. I think when you flatten it, it becomes weird to me for breakfast. It makes no sense, but that's how I feel. And yes, I love your Miami take because I think Malachi Toney, people don't realize how unbelievable he was, and he was a true freshman last year. And oh by the way, go look at the size of Mark Fletcher. He's a beast. He's 6'2", 200-something pounds. He's a beast. And Miami, in terms of look at the three quarterbacks in a row, the one-offs, Cam Ward, number one pick overall. Carson Beck takes him to a national championship game. I was down on him. He probably is going to be the starter soon in Arizona. And now Darian Mensah may be better than all of them coming into Miami. But go ahead on the
5: A quesadilla with cheese and chicken, I'm okay with. Over your breakfast burrito situation with the eggs and the cheese.
3: What are you doing there?
4: Oh my God.
3: The scuba? And you know what's interesting about that is that when you do the compare and the contrast to Ohio State, you have to think about Arthur Smith as the new OC, but Brian Hartline is not there. He's in South Florida now. And you wonder how much of a key was Brian Hartline in terms of their offense for the last year, few years. Arthur Smith comes over from the NFL. But so you will
5: My
3: have a chicken and cheese quesadilla.
5: My tummy is rumbling, people. I'm so hungry. I am. So, okay, going back to your take, Cece, is this why... You believe Miami at 7. Is this the main reason why you're saying Miami's being disrespected? Number 7 is insane.
4: Number 7, yes.
5: Okay. So, I'm just curious, where do you think they should have been? Like who would you have jumped on this list to put Miami ahead of?
4: Oh, I certainly think that Miami has proven more than Texas and Notre Dame.
3: And you like chicken and waffles.
5: Chicken and waffles. That's the breakfast choice.
4: I would have had Miami, both Miami and Indiana in the top 5.
5: Yes.
3: Should there just be if you're in the championship game from the year ago, you start 1-2?
4: Well, here's the thing. This is not a one-off, though, Ev. This has happened 3 times since 2012. And the previous 2 times, those teams finished unranked the following season, like in the season they came in. So if you won the national championship game and you're outside of the top 5 going into the following season, based on recent track record, you're going to finish that season unranked.
3: Well,
4: I don't suspect that that's going to be the case with Kirk Cignetti in Indiana because he's quite literally the best coach in the sport right now.
3: What's interesting about that, my number one follow-up, is if you're having an egg sandwich, is it roll, bagel, or English muffin, or what would you have an egg sandwich on if it was a non-wrap?
4: Ooh, the roll.
3: Why are you saying, ugh?
5: I'm just not. I have a thing with eggs.
3: There's nothing you like. That's what you realize.
5: That's not true. Do not liken me to Pat.
4: You don't like eggs.
5: I do, but I'm very particular about eggs. First of all, I eat egg whites. Number two, I don't like when eggs are sitting in a buffet situation and they're just out there for the whole world to, like, breathe on. And I won't get eggs from a fast food place. Like, it has to be a diner, and it has to be an egg white omelet, and that's it.
3: Okay, build quickly here. Build your perfect meal, non-breakfast. What is it?
5: Oh, when I'm president, we will eat dinner foods for breakfast. So you can get pasta at 9 a.m., 8 a.m., 7 a.m.
24: Why?
5: Excuse you. Because
24: you don't have my vote.
5: Anyway, in my regime, you can have breakfast foods. We will eat heavier in the morning, and we will eat lighter at night. Don't you like that?
3: So basically, you're going to stuff your face early.
5: Yes.
3: Be physically exhausted all day, your day.
5: Before bed, you're having some light fare. I'm not into breakfast foods. I'll be honest, guys. I don't even. Maybe that's why I'm starving right now, because I don't eat breakfast, and here I am.
24: We'll get some spaghetti.
5: I definitely leftovers. I would rather have pasta as a breakfast leftover than cake.
2: What are we doing here?
3: We're on Sportsmanlike, presented by Progressive Insurance.
5: That's weird.
6: Okay. Hey, this is Rich Eisen. 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
6: Hey, this is Rich Eisen. 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

0: What you got?
1: The road to Super Bowl 61 starts here.
0: 58. 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Touchdown.
1: Yeah. 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The Miami Dolphins.
2: I'm Marcel Louis-Jacques covering the Dolphins and success in 2026 won't really be determined by wins or losses, but rather by week-over-week progress for the youngest team in the NFL. The Dolphins will eat an NFL record $180 million in dead cap this season, but they also drafted a league-high 13 rookies in this year's draft. So while the wins may be few and far between, there's plenty of exciting things to watch on either side of the ball, like the development of Kaden Proctor, Caleb Douglas, Chris Johnson, and Jacob Rodriguez. And then, of course, there's quarterback Malik Willis, who is the only free agent to sign a multi-year deal with the Dolphins this offseason. How he develops as both a leader and a quarterback will impact exactly what the Dolphins' trajectory is for the near future.
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3: 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Two-A-Days, along with Chris Canty, Kimberly A. Martin, and for Smalls, Evan Cohen. With you, Miami Dolphins. Yes?
4: Why don't you ever feel the music in your body? Why don't you?
5: He's focused on bringing us back from the break.
3: I do.
5: He's focused.
4: I don't see.
5: We got bills to pay.
4: Understood. Understood.
5: Acknowledges all of the people that invest in our show.
4: I just want to leave. I just want to see a little shimmy as you read for Progressive or Granger, all your great ad reads. I want to hear.
5: He can't shimmy while he's got his hands on the wheel driving the show. I don't need him to shimmy.
4: When you're in the car, you don't. You can look at traffic. You got the mirrors. You can multitask. Is all.
5: I don't need. If I'm in a car, I don't want my driver shimmying while he's driving me around. I don't want that.
4: I can't be.
5: I'm not looking for that.
4: Okay. All right.
3: That's fair.
5: Yeah. Exactly. I know it's fair. It's
3: Miami Dolphins Two-A-Day. Yay! If there's anything you shouldn't shimmy over, it's Miami Dolphins Two-A-Days. I mean, this is a tough sell, but we're gonna try to do it. If we're gonna be honest here,
5: can we have fun with this?
3: Yes. Let me give one takeaway quickly.
5: Go for it.
3: Just in terms of the setup, here's what I do every day for Two-A-Days. I get the teams the day before, and I have a process in which I prep for this. I get the record the year before, any major changes in any storylines, okay? And then I look at the two deep to make sure, okay, is there anything I'm missing here? So 7-10 a year ago, Jeff Hafley's the new head coach. Malik Willis is their new quarterback. Contract extension for Devin Achane, the running back. Then I looked at the two deep, and I'm just going to be real. I'm always honest with the audience. I didn't know who half these guys were. and I'm looking at this roster, and I'm like, I don't have a great feel for a lot of these players, and I need to do a better job of learning them, although I'm not sure that they're going to be around much longer, some of these guys. So, CeCe, go ahead. Ask your question.
5: Listen, I'm not going to disrespect the players on the Dolphins roster because they're in the NFL. It's a lifelong dream for a lot of people. If you play in one NFL game, you've done something that 99% of the people in this country could never. That's it. After having our segment talking about the Miami Hurricanes,
3: he's not going to do what you think.
5: If we're looking at both rosters, Miami's roster and the Dolphins roster, the Hurricanes roster and the Dolphins roster, 4 years from now, which roster will have more NFL players? I don't know the answer to that.
3: How about this?
5: Miami has 100 players on their team. Over half of them are blue chip players. They've got guys that are going to be...
4: The odds are with them as well.
5: That are going to be drafted in the first round.
3: If you're doing a futures draft, you're drafting out the Kings.
5: Darian Mensa is going to be a first round pick, right? Malachi Toney, whenever he comes out, is going to be a first round pick. You know that. So I'm just asking the question. 4 years from now, which roster has more NFL players on it? The teams as constructed right now, which roster has more NFL players?
4: I don't know, but the fact that you're even asking this question just speaks to the bleakness, the despair that I think fans feel when they think of the Dolphins. Do you think if they had a different quarterback situation, that you would feel better about the team?
5: Here's or, what I, here's
3: well,
5: what
3: he
5: I,
3: can be decent.
5: Here's what I say. I think Malik Willis can actually be decent this year.
3: Yeah.
5: I do. I'm not casting aspersions on him. I just know that when you're putting a team together, mm-hmm. when you've got $100 million gap when it comes to the salary cap hit that Tua's taken up over the next two seasons, that's going to limit what you can do from a roster construction standpoint. Mm-hmm. So I just Miami's in a tough spot.
4: I'm glad you clarified.
5: The Dolphins are in a tough place.
4: Yes, because the issue is not the quarterback. It is everything around and the correct. Financial situation that they're in.
5: Correct.
3: Okay. No, the issue is the past two decades. That's the issue. I moved to South Florida in 2003. Okay.
5: Oh, you've never seen a playoff win.
3: Never seen a playoff win.
5: Never seen a playoff
3: win. Think about that, Kmart. I moved to South Florida. I started working at ESPN West Palm when the station started in 2003. And I'm thinking, somebody from New York went to school at the University of Wisconsin. I'm moving to the football capital. There's Fridays.
4: Yeah.
3: The kids that you're watching on Fridays will play on Saturdays, will play on Sundays.
5: And most of the time, the kids that you watched in South Florida on Fridays played in South Florida on Saturdays.
3: That's right. And then you would play at one of three. And by the way, that part, I was right.
4: Mm-hmm.
3: Then I go to a Canes game back in the day, and I'm like, geez, the Orange Bowl is kind of dumpy, and there's nobody here. That's changed now. But my perception, and then I'm thinking, all right, here we go. It's Sunday. It's the Miami Dolphins. Everyone
4: here
3: says,
4: we go.
3: No, but everyone says, football town. And they've been terrible since I was personally associated. Now, conversely, basketball has been unbelievable, pro and college for that matter, and in the state. It's been awful. So when you're saying, oh, well, how are we looking at this team? We're looking at this team for two decades plus of just futility outside mm-hmm. of a thing here and outside of a Parcells slash yeah. Sperano, may he rest in peace, year here, a once that year there. Like, they've been stinky. Saban couldn't even bring them out of the mud. So, yeah, we get, like, I will say this.
5: Made Jeff, him cry, literally.
3: Yeah, Jeff Hafley, that new head coach, does have one great opportunity in front of him. If they're remotely decent, he'll get coach of the year votes. If they're remotely decent.
5: So 7-8 win team?
3: He will get like a third or fourth place coach. Like, wow, can you believe what he did with that roster that most people haven't even heard any of the players? Mm-hmm. And I'm not, again, like CeCe, I'm not trying to be insulting.
5: No.
3: Just saying we deal. Here's how football fans, for the most part, average everyday football fans know the sport. Can I draft the person on my fantasy team?
4: Mm-hmm.
3: Dolphins have a guy you can draft, an HN, but like, where's the rest of that? Now, I think the young
5: they've
3: man...
5: They've got some young players on defense.
3: Bell, like, the wide receiver out of Louisville, was hurt.
5: Chris Bell, yeah.
3: He could be a sneaky good player. Everybody says he's
5: Chop
3: really
5: Robinson,
3: good.
5: The pass rusher from Penn State, like, his first step is stupid.
4: Okay, sounds like we're identifying some talent on the roster.
5: You got Jacob Rodriguez, the middle linebacker they got from Texas Tech. All reports, this guy's an animal.
3: Zach Thomas,
5: exactly. Sideline to sideline. See ball, hit ball. Hit the guy. So, like, they've got pieces... Malik Willis, we'll see what ends up happening with that. I think they can have a dynamic run game with Malik Willis and Devin Achane. I do. Caden Proctor, first-round pick from Alabama. So they've got players that they're going to try to build an identity around. I just don't know how much winning is going to be involved with what they're doing down there in Miami this year.
3: What an interesting turn of events. You suggested it to be a silly segment, and I just made it serious. Are we okay? We were way more serious than we anticipated.
4: I mean,
3: we
4: guys,
3: could let the Dolphins break down.
4: I'm
3: here.
4: On a show where people in Bristol not even listening to us, not even listening to Christopher's takes, not even giving him thoughts, advice.
3: Are you saying this
4: counsel?
3: Show or another show?
4: This show.
3: Oh.
6: Do you guys know it's a taco day in the ESPN cafeteria today?
4: I would love that, actually. Patrick.
6: You don't have to lie to us.
4: I love a taco.
5: Hard shell taco, though, right?
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1: We are unsportsmanlike here on ESPN Radio. ESPNU, we are presented by Progressive Insurance, along with Chris Canty, Kimberly A. Martin in for Smalls today. Evan Cohen with you, joining us now. He's a five-time Pro Bowler. He's a three-time All-Pro. You know him from the Panthers and the Jets. It is Ryan Khalil joining us here on Unsportsmanlike on ESPN Radio. And the reason he's joining us, now we could talk NFL, obviously, and football with him, but he's got a series out on YouTube that is so interesting on so many levels. And it's We Are Osos, and it's about your ownership group and you owning a Mexican football team. Tell everybody a little bit about this.
2: I couldn't stay away from the game. And we came out to L.A. after my time. It's funny you said they know me from the Panthers and the Jets. I don't think a lot of people remember me from the Jets. That was a very short
1: Well, technically, you were on the Jets.
2: But I did get to play with my boy Sam Darnold, and we got to be close. And you know how those center quarterback bonds go. And obviously, going back to the SC days. Finished my career in 2020 and came out to LA and got into film and television, started a production company with my longtime friend Blake Griffin. And as you can imagine, we get pitched everything sports in the sun, and not that we're opposed to it, but we just looking for the right story. It's something that we felt like sports played in the background. And I was actually a couple years ago speaking at an event for the NFL and got to hear all about Mexico and how important that market was to the NFL, and just had no idea how many American football fans there were down in Mexico. And they've had a love affair for American football since the 1920s. They have college football down there. They play club. They play youth tackle football. So they love it. Mexicanos love American football. And I thought, well, you know, it's crazy that there's not their own league like the Canadian Football League or like our spring league here in the States. And they do. They have a league called the LFA. They're in their 10th season. And so we went down there. We wanted to see what kind of guys are playing in it. And it's national players, guys who love the game, who are playing after college. And then it's guys from the States who are spending time in their respective off seasons, just hoping to get another shot to maybe get in an NFL camp. And we just fell in love with the story. And I think for Blake and I, in a world where athletes, professional athletes, well, now college kids are making unrelatable amounts of money, there was just something romantic about these guys literally playing for the love of the game, not making a ton of money. They have jobs during the day. They're practicing at 9 p.m. at night. And we just wanted to tell their story. And while we were doing it, we were like, well, it'd be cool if we could own a team too. And, talked to a bunch of buddies, Christian McCaffrey, George Kittle, Luke Kuechly, Greg Olsen, even my old coach Ron Rivera. And we all got excited about doing it together. So we took over the team in Monterey and renamed them, Osos Monterey.
1: Yeah, I just one other follow up on this. This has so right now it's a docuseries on YouTube. This has Disney series or movie written all over it for this reason. Okay, so Ryan just mentioned all these ex big name athletes that own the team, but it's the practices at 9:30. Do you know where the locker room is? It's the parking lot. They don't have a locker room. They change in the parking lot. And you're literally watching these insurance agents and bankers changing to play professional football in the parking lot at 9:30 at night. And all of the stories around that. I mean, it's one of these things that you're just like waiting for the Disney movie off of. That's how cool this is. Am I right in what I'm saying, how I'm describing this?
2: Yeah, it's amazing. Also, reminding the guys that a bunch of successful professional athletes on the team, they would probably argue, well, yeah, you guys can fix that. Build us a locker room. What's
1: going
2: on?
1: That's a good point. We're working on it.
2: The business side of things, this is a new realm for us. And I think, you know, as a former player and as current players, I think you take for granted how complex and how difficult it is to run an entire organization. I mean, the football part of it is one thing, and that's the thing that is exciting, and we feel like we could do in our sleep. but then having to deal with venues and marketing and, you know, player engagement and fan engagement, and, you know, coordinating with the rest of the league and figuring out how to sell merch. And, it's a lot, of moving parts and makes you appreciate all the, people that, worked for our respective organizations and kept us going each and every week. And also makes you feel bad for all the bougie things that we complained about as pro athletes too, because these guys are literally just absolutely playing their hearts out and not complaining about any of the circumstances.
3: I'm still going to complain about teams not paying for guys to have more than two pairs of socks, Ryan. That's just me.
2: Yeah, fair enough. That's totally fair.
3: But I do want to ask you about something Commissioner Roger Goodell said earlier this week. He said that he could absolutely see an NFL team outside of the United States. Based on the passion that you've seen for professional football down in Mexico, could that expansion happen in Mexico?
2: I think Mexico City probably be... or Monterrey, I think.

0: For me, if I had a bet, I would say probably Mexico would be the next stop.
1: Ryan, it's interesting that you talk about the excitement and the love of football in Mexico. I think, what would you tell current NFL players when they're asked to travel internationally, and you know they might see that as it's a fun opportunity, but they're thinking about the travel that comes with it and all the things. Your unique perspective, what would you tell them about the importance of expanding the game and the types of fans that exist beyond just the United States?
0: Yeah, it's hard. I think you're right. It's sort of two parts. I think the importance of the game for sure to continue to grow it, and it is becoming more, it's becoming more of an occasion for the NFL, and I think that's on purpose, obviously, that they're going to start having games more frequently around the world. And I think it's amazing. I think it's an amazing opportunity to grow the game. But I also understand from a player standpoint, it's hard. It really is hard. I mean, it's hard to go from the East Coast to play the Seahawks on the West Coast. So to get into a complete different time zone, people would always say, oh, it must be so cool to have played in the NFL to go to all the cities that you've been in. But I mean, you really don't get to spend a lot of time in the places you go. I mean, you're flying out the day before, you're getting in that night. You might be able to go to a dinner, but for the most part, you have meetings, you're in the game the next day, and then you're going straight to the airport after that. So it's hard. It takes a toll on the body, traveling like that. And obviously, football is such a demanding physical sport. So it's hard. I understand both sides, but now I'm a fan and I'm on the fan side, and I say suck it up, and that's why
2: No
0: compensated
2: doubt.
0: so much. So I don't want to hear you complain about going to Australia.
2: Ryan Khalil, five-time Pro Bowler. He's got the show We Are Osos on YouTube right now about the amazing journey for he and his former teammates and friends, Christian McCaffrey, Sam Darnold, Luke Kuechly, Greg Olsen, George Kittle's in the mix, Blake Griffin, et cetera. And of course, they own this football team and they document it. Last thing here. We've had a. I'm sorry, Kimberly. You know where I'm going.
1: Ryan, I apologize for this
2: question
1: ahead of time.
2: No, Ryan, first of all, Ryan
1: because you're
2: looks.
1: not going to set it up right.
2: Ryan looks like he lost an insane amount of weight, which to
1: Ryan
2: his
1: looks
2: credit,
1: good,
2: he
1: yeah.
2: looks good.
1: Yeah.
2: Former offense,
0: Thank
2: and
0: you guys.
2: CeCe did
0: Appreciate
2: also.
0: it.
2: I mean, you guys as linemen, offensive, defensive side, getting yourself healthy like this is amazing, both of you. So kudos to both of you. Big setup for this. Kimberly over here said she loves Mexican food,
1: but
2: doesn't like burritos,
1: I don't
2: enchiladas.
1: Eat enchiladas, and that's it. I just don't eat enchiladas or burritos.
2: Can you say, as someone that is heavily invested personally and professionally in Mexico, that you love Mexican food if you don't like burritos
1: There's
2: or
1: other
2: enchiladas?
1: Food, right,
3: or quesadillas.
2: Or quesadillas. Or soft shell tacos.
1: Okay.
0: Yes, I do. Yes. I think there's a wide variety of foods,
1: Thank
0: and
1: you.
0: where we are in Monterrey, it's pretty eclectic food choices. Mexico City's amazing. But yeah, you're making yourself sound very American by saying all this
1: Thank
0: stuff
1: you,
0: about the
1: Ryan.
0: burritos. And
1: Thank
0: I
1: you.
0: mean, you might as well have said you don't like churros, then you don't like Mexican food. That's
1: Wow,
0: it's
1: exactly my point.
0: it's
1: Thank you.
0: I'm with you. I'm with you, Kimberly.
1: Thank you, Ryan. All right.
2: All right, well, this
1: Nothing
2: was
1: more
2: fun.
1: for
2: This
1: me.
2: was fun until it wasn't.
1: Make sure we clip that.
2: In all seriousness.
0: The fortune cookie was not from China, just so you know. I also want to tell you that one.
3: Wow.
2: All right, well, season three may not happen now. That whole Disney movie I was talking about, I don't know. Ryan, great job, except for that, with this documentary and this series. I mean,
1: yeah, this is awesome.
2: And obviously your investment into Mexico and these young professionals, obviously they are doing great things. Thanks so much for the time. We appreciate it.
0: Thank you. Appreciate you guys.
2: Ryan Khalil, former All-Pro offensive lineman, three-time All-Pro, five-time Pro Bowler.
1: And Kmart supporter.
3: Man, he came off the top rope on us, didn't he?
2: Yeah, I didn't like that last part. Why did I ask that?
1: Yeah.
2: That's on me.
1: All right.
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6: Here is our weather in Middle Tennessee. Today will be sunny with a high near 91 and a light north-northwest wind. Tonight stays mostly clear with a low around 70. Wednesday turns hotter with a high

0: near 97, though humidity may push the heat index to 102. Showers and thunderstorms are possible late Wednesday night, with a low near 74. 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
1: The most unsportsmanlike moment of the day.
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4: All right, time now for the unsportsmanlike moments of the day.
5: Wait a minute.
6: What? Can I tell you the
5: we
6: sheer...
5: We just watched Kimberly panic in that break.
6: The sheer panic.
4: About what?
6: Because in my ear, I hear, coming back, I'm like, I'm in this room by myself.
5: Nobody's here.
6: I'm more than happy to turn this into the Kmart hour, but there's a flow and a cadence to unsportsmanlike that I don't want to ruin.
5: The Kmart hour? We have 10 minutes left.
4: A huge favor? Can you help me with my tie? It's a disaster. Does it look okay?
6: Yeah, you look fine.
4: I get annihilated. George Sedano, a very close friend of mine, Sedano and Cap, ESPN LA, and ESPN NBA reporter, play-by-play guy as well, constantly finds the need to text me during first take, your tie is awful.
6: Because
4: your tie is awful. Your tie is awful.
6: Because you're a little, nervous pervert. You're just like, is my tie okay? You know, like that.
4: It's like a Purvis Ellison reference.
6: It's like
4: never relax. Nervous Purvis.
6: Like just relax, guys.
4: Purvis
6: just
4: Ellison,
6: relax.
4: What? Number
6: you
4: one
6: look
4: pick
6: great.
4: In the
6: going on first take. You're gonna crush it. You're gonna come with the takes, all the things.
4: See, 89 draft Purvis Ellison.
6: Do we have moments of the day or what?
4: But was what pick was what draft was Purvis Ellison number one? I think 89.
6: How do you hear the music?
4: Yeah, no, I just but you made 89. A reference. What?
5: 89.
4: Okay, I was right.
6: Again, how do you?
4: Oh. Anyway, all right. So, unsportsmanlike moments of the day. Mm-hmm. So, tarps off has become a big thing in terms of fans in baseball. The Cardinals started this whole thing. And the Pirates did an interesting version of this, Kmart.
6: Okay.
4: The tarps off meaning the guys take their shirts off in the outfield to celebrate. The Pirates did it in the shape of a P for Pittsburgh or Pirates like they have on the hat.
6: I like it.
4: That's pretty well coordinated, right? We have to give them credit for that.
6: Yes, because you always see people shirtless, but they try to write letters on their...
4: And they go
6: they're in the wrong order.
4: That's so funny.
6: This is incredible. Listen, I need to get to a Pirates game for sure. Great, great ballpark.
4: Everyone says that's the best baseball park.
6: I know.
4: I've never been there.
6: Pirates, invite me.
4: PNC Park. Pat, have you been? You've been to a lot of baseball.
5: Not for a baseball game, but I've been inside it when it was empty. During the NFL draft, actually.
4: What did you do? Oh, was that the golf thing that
5: time? No. You could walk through the outfield to get to the NFL, to their football stadium. So the whole outfield was open. They had bars open. You could just kind of sit and hang out. It was cool.
6: Cool.
4: All right. Going to games. You go to games as a reporter.
6: I do.
4: Every single Sunday. And you probably haven't been to an NFL game as a fan in God knows how long. Just like you and your friends going to an NFL game as a fan. It's probably been a long time, right?
6: Oh, yeah.
4: So you probably haven't thought about, all right, if my friends and I go to a game, what's my getup? What am I wearing to the game? Because you're not wearing any affiliated gear because you're a reporter, et cetera, et cetera. Are you just wearing a regular hoodie, jacket, whatever? Would you ever consider this? Because a Bills fan was filmed going into a preseason game in a full Josh Allen uniform.
6: It's the walk.
4: With pads.
6: It's the walk.
4: And a helmet and cleats.
6: The best part about this video is people retweeting it saying Josh Allen better not have a bad game or else this is gonna get some run. I would never dress in full helmet and pants. Fandom. I don't care enough about anything to do that. But
4: you love the Knicks.
6: I would not be wearing an entire Josh Hart uniform.
4: With the high tops.
6: Yeah, and cornrows and a bandana. I'm not doing all that. That's weird.
4: Pat, would you ever do some of that?
5: No, absolutely not.
4: But you'd rock a jersey going to a game, right?
5: No. I think grown men wearing jerseys is ridiculous.
4: Go ahead, Kmart. Kmart somehow just broke down in laughter. Well, I don't even know what you're laughing about.
6: Because it just is. Of course he hates it. What? Of course he hates jerseys on grown men. It's just what in Pat's United States of America, you cannot do anything.
5: What do you need a jersey for? You're an adult. Let the kids wear the jerseys.
4: Is there an age?
5: 13?
6: No.
5: What?
6: Wear a jersey, man. Who cares?
5: Me.
6: No. Am I going to date somebody who's wearing a jersey? No. But I don't mind. I don't mind if other people do.
4: Nobody thought you and Pat were going to date as a result of
6: well,
4: this.
6: Well, no one thought that.
4: We're not even sure if you'll talk after today. Forget date. I don't even think it'll be like, hey, I'm available for tomorrow's show.
6: I'm just saying, I can't imagine walking arm in arm with a guy wearing a jersey.
5: You were just the jersey defender 8 seconds ago.
6: What are you talking about?
5: Wear jerseys all you want, except around me.
6: I support men wanting to wear jerseys. I don't have to date them, but I support their right to wear a jersey.
4: Wait a second. I have no interest in getting in personal life, so we're going to do hypotheticals here.
6: Yes.
4: Hypothetical. There's a person, you're like, this guy is phenomenal.
6: Yeah.
4: I think this guy is salt of the earth. He treats me well. He supports me. Yeah. He loves me. All this kind of stuff.
6: Yeah.
4: My mom loves him as much as almost she loves me. Anyway.
6: Yeah.
5: You can't stop dressing like Josh Allen,
4: no,
5: though.
4: No, hold on. We're not there yet.
6: And he shows up to
4: No, that's the thing. The guy says to you, Kmart, I want to take you to the garden tonight. Uh-huh. I have tickets to the ring ceremony night. Oh, my God. You get to go to ring ceremony at Madison Square Garden.
6: Sweet.
4: He comes and picks you up.
6: He comes to pick you up.
4: Full-fledged Brunson gear.
6: And his hair's in little braids.
4: Like tank top, no jersey, no shirt underneath.
6: Oh, no shirt.
4: Knicks shorts. High top and like tapes up his thumb because Jalen Brunson has that thumb thing and he's wearing the sleeve. Your mom loves this guy. You love this guy. You've introduced him to all of your friends. Is it over?
6: No, it's not over till after I go to the ring ceremony and then I ditch him there.
4: Oh
6: yes.
4: My God.
6: Yeah.
4: So you take advantage of the ring ceremony.
6: Yes.
4: And then he's done because of his getup.
6: Oh, sweetheart, we cannot be walking around in public. That is
4: why. She can't even look at the Josh Allen fan without breaking down laughter of the helmet and everything.
6: It's the walk that gets me. It's the because he's
4: it's literally not the walk, though, because you just said you would dump the guy upon arrival with the jersey.
6: Well, why I laugh at this guy, it's the walk that makes it funny. But it looks like he's a diaper on,
5: too. He looks like he's in pain.
6: Right. That's what makes it funny. But no, I'm totally dumping Jalen Brunson.
4: A wannabe guy.
6: Like, come on. I can't walk around with that, please.
4: But
6: for the ring ceremony, I could suck it up.
5: But every other person in the stadium, you'd be fine with.
4: But no, she's already in love with this guy. We're already playing this out.
6: Oh, I'm in love?
4: Yeah, this guy is the man of your dreams. Everything is right about him, but he wears the full-fledged jersey.
6: Okay. If I'm in love, then...
4: Well, that was the setup.
6: I'm sorry. If I'm in love, then it's taking me a while to get there. So, yes, I will have to have a stern talking to him after. I don't break up with him, but I say you can never wear that ever again.
4: Golic's up next. We're on to Wednesday. We're on Sports Tonight, presented by Progressive.
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17: Mike Golick Jr., Mike Golick Sr. You guys can get in touch with us. 888-SAY-ESPN. That's 888-729-3776. And it's a busy day around here. Baxter Holmes going to stop by as we have got rich people mess proliferating the National Basketball Association. Kevin Clark going to stop by hour number two as we continue to roll along our NFL training camp two-a-days. Stop by Atlanta and Miami. The college football AP polls come out. And I'll already give people a taste of this off top. I am dead so sick and tired of the people that have made it their mission in life. And I shouldn't say the people, the idea that the AP poll is this scourge on college sports and that ranking teams in the preseason is this terrible thing that we do that has these lasting effects during the year. Give me a break. The thing that's got the real issue for college sports is going to be all these teams inside these major conferences not wanting to play each other during the regular season because they don't have to make the college playoff. That's going to make life hard for everyone. So you can see I'm already gassed up about this as we got our first crack at the AP poll yesterday. How's your morning going?
18: Wow, you really are.
17: Yeah, it's ridiculous.
18: Mean, you know what? Have a cup of iced coffee that's, you know, decaf. They have decaf. I imagine they have decaf iced coffee. I don't drink iced coffee.
17: really sputtering out of the gate on that one. And yes, they make decaf iced coffee.
18: Okay.
17: No, your boy doesn't drink it.
18: No, fully caffeinated,
17: ready to rock.
18: You obviously don't. Listen, the fight about the preseason poll is ridiculous because people are going to try and rank them anyway. You're still going to have shows that try and put it in some perspective, even if there isn't a coach's poll or an AP ranking. So I agree with you there. You know, the thing that will have an effect is teams that are playing easy games out of the gate because they're playing nine conference games.
17: Which we will get to here. I'll slow my roll a little bit right now. I got excited. I'm trying to work out the muscles again that we're going to need to argue about all this stuff in November. NFL teams, college teams, they go through training camp to get ready for their season because you want to be in shape, peaking to play your best ball in November and December. We want to be able to be our best sports talk radio hacks in November and December when it's time to talk about the NFL playoff push, when it's time to talk about the college football playoff committee's rankings.
18: Yeah, I would agree. There's time for that. Why don't we talk about rich people problems?
17: Woo! let me tell you what. And there are a boatload of them here. Rich Mess never goes out of style. My friend Charlotte Wilder is often fond of reminding people that sports is just gossip for folks that aren't ready to read it in the tabloids like some of us are. And so why don't we get to it? Because no matter where you are, you can always listen to the Golics on the ESPN app or Sirius XM Channel 80. Let's get to the opening drive.
19: 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Hurry up. No burying the headline.
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17: Ooh, buddy. Let's get messy right now. And it all takes place in Los Angeles. Surprise, surprise. A town where tabloid news is all the rage in general with celebrities has produced some juicy stuff in the NBA. So let's start with the Los Angeles Lakers, because this one, I feel like comparatively, if you're a fan of the sport, unless you're a fan of the Lakers, doesn't have a huge effect on the way you're going to live life.
18: Right.
17: It's just messy and fun to be reminded that rich people have family drama just like all the rest of us. Except theirs makes you about $500 million when things go apparently wrong for you, which is great. So last time on Dragon Ball Z, for anyone that doesn't remember, the Los Angeles Lakers, they sell the majority stake to Mark Walter. Everything is good here. Jeannie Buss continues to stay on as the controlling governor of that because the Buss kids still own their 15 to 17%, whatever it is of the franchise. And then Jeannie, as that happens, basically fires all her siblings. So all is not well in Buss land there. We fast forward. Mark Walter going through a federal investigation. Things not going well for him. Appears to need some cash. Starts selling off some of the sports properties that he owns, including the Los Angeles Lakers that he owned for all of about 9 months. Yeah. He sells that to Josh Kushner and Bob Iger. What happens then is there's something called a tag-along provision, which allows the Buss children to come back to the table. They're all in the trust together. They all control this money together to say, hey, we can sell along with what's going on with this sale and collect even more money since the valuation went up again. $10 billion sale becomes a $12.5 billion sale, and away we go. And the five other siblings come in and say, we're going to vote to overrule Jeannie Buss. We're going to sell our family share. We're finally going to get out of the Lakers business, where Jeannie was supposed to continue on as the principal governor until 2030. Jeannie, with the ultimate, not so fast, my friends, points directly to a 2017 lawsuit that says this sale can't go through unless Janie, Joey, and your girl Jeannie say that it can happen. And so now, Dad, we have a standoff. Baxter Holmes can come on and help us explain some more of this in addition to the Clipper stuff we'll get to. He wrote a great article on the Buss family sale to the Walter the first time around. But this seems like it is going to get litigious amongst a group of siblings who all made a ton of money off the sale last time. Each of them pocketed about $500 million from the family business started by their father, Dr. Buss. And now it seems that while everyone else maybe wants to get out and stick it to Jeannie along the way because it doesn't seem like the siblings have got along very well, Jeannie is holding on to that last bit of power and ownership in the Buss family dynasty for the Los Angeles Lakers. Do I have that right?
18: Yeah, because Jeannie wants to stay as the governor of the team, which again, Mark Walter said she could. And Bob Iger said that she could until 2030 unless things change. Well, what's going to change? They own 17. The Buss kids own 17.5% of the Lakers. You need to have at least 15% ownership to actually be in power, for Jeannie Buss to be in power. She needs 15%. So she didn't want to sell. She wants to stay in power of the Lakers, and the rest of the kids are like, we're done with this. As you said, they each made about a half a bill on the sale. They stand, numbers-wise, it's at a $12.5 billion valuation. They have 17.5%, blah, blah, blah. It means they each would pocket about $364 million, a nice chunk of change. Again, rich people problems going on here. But listen, we've seen a crack in the Buss sibling three-ring circus already, and it is going to continue. So Jeannie Buss, again, is to keep this in the simplest terms possible for those who care about it. I mean, you wonder if Laker fans even care. Listen, the Busses have owned this since, what, 79, I believe? And they paid $67 million for it. did the Buss family. So they return on investment was pretty good. They've had a bunch of Hall of Famers, a bunch of NBA championships. The Buss family is as synonymous with a professional sports team as some of the biggest names of ownerships in other sports as well. And this would have them effectively completely out of it if they sell. And it seems like the five of the siblings are like, we're ready to be done. And Jeannie, as you mentioned, is the holdover. I quite honestly, this is for sports fans and Lakers fans. Do you care? Well, do you care who runs your team?
17: I think there is a fascination with all this in the same way that gets people to watch shows like Succession. Like, that's the easy comp for so many people.
18: Yeah.
17: Is
18: yeah.
17: A rich family who is going about their business in a way that's fun to ogle at, because every family's got mess. Like, you look under the rock on any family's business, and you're going to find some stuff. This just happens to spill over, and in some cases affect the governance of this team. Because with the Lakers, what's always been talked about here? You know, I heard Evan Cohen reiterate it this morning on Sportsman. Like, the Lakers as a mom-and-pop shop. The idea that this has been the family business for the Busses. Like, before they pocketed that money in the Mark Walter sale, they were just being paid out of the business. Like, this was their source of income. This was the thing that it wasn't like, oh, we started a hedge fund and now we can come in and buy, you know, insert blank team here. So it was a different operation. And at times, because of that, it felt like the team was run in a way that held them back in terms of being competitive, especially in the era since Dr. Buss was no longer the owner himself and it was Jeannie. And, you know, you still were able to get stars because it's Los Angeles, because the franchise has all the glamour and appeal based on the stars that helped build it up and make it great. But now it will be interesting, and I think the reason Lakers fans might care about this, just because you're already in a time of transition, right?
18: Yeah.
17: Where who's going to be making the decisions for my team at a time where we have turned the page from LeBron James. We are handing the ball over officially to Luka Doncic and making this his team. And going forward, what are we going to do with Luka Doncic as that commodity, both now and how you use that and the other resources at your disposal to set that up for the future? So I think that becomes the lasting effect for the Lakers, outside of just kind of peering over to watch someone else be messy in public the way they are right now. I think the far more impactful story that we're going to talk about in Los Angeles, though, is probably what's going on with the Clippers still. Yes?
18: Yes.
17: It's the Golics here on ESPN Radio. Mike Golic Jr., Mike Golic Sr., Baxter Holmes, ESPN NBA reporter, who was a part of the article and the reporting around this Clippers situation, going to join us in about 10 minutes here on the show. But essentially, Baxter Holmes, alongside Don Van Natta and Ramona Shelburne, reported that the NBA found no evidence that Clippers owner Steve Ballmer funneled money to Kawhi Leonard in order to circumvent the salary cap. Again, according to that ESPN report, remember Pablo Torre, and Pablo Torre finds out, had been presenting findings for about the last year saying that Steve Ballmer had used a company called Aspiration to essentially allegedly circumvent the salary cap. Instead, Baxter Holmes and company have reported that the NBA is focused on rather if the team's introduction of Kawhi Leonard to sponsors constitutes a violation of cap circumvention for, quote, failure to supervise, which they even said in the article. They're not sure what rule that would actually violate. Where this one gets interesting then is an NBA spokesperson, Mike Bass, comes out and says the ESPN article contains numerous and significant inaccuracies, and that the results in this matter will be made clear when the investigation concludes. So, Dad, what was your biggest takeaway from this latest version of the saga surrounding whether or not Steve Ballmer violated NBA rules in getting Kawhi Leonard money over the salary cap?
18: That the Clippers may get away with one. Right? I mean, this is akin, in simple terms, before there was NIL in college sports. It was basically handing the player a bag of money under the table for a fake job to basically watch a plant grow, right? And we'll give you $100,000, which was illegal because college players weren't allowed to get paid. This, if the league finds there's no association between the Clippers and Aspirations or the Clippers and Dectronix, which has come out basically and through the findings had a deal with Kawhi, and Kawhi is basically doing nothing. This is basically Kawhi doing nothing, getting paid, but the school, or in this case, the team, is not seen to have had a relationship in it. So there's nothing wrong with it. right? I mean, this is pro sports. If a guy wants to go out and get a deal to sit there and watch a plant grow and get paid $100 million, he can do that as long as the team's not involved, because that would be circumventing the cap. It's hard for me to believe that Aspirations of Daktronics just came up with deals for Kawhi Leonard to pay him tens of millions of dollars to do nothing without the Clippers being involved in this.
17: Yes, and that becomes the really difficult part to prove, to your point, because
18: yes,
17: if you can't show the direct line of Steve Ballmer's money to this, and if you've forgotten already in the porting, which I can understand because this has been a long saga, Steve Ballmer had invested his own money into Aspiration at the beginning of that relationship with the Clippers, where they were one of the jersey sponsors for that team. And that dollar amount was more than the dollar amount that Kawhi Leonard received from them. So people wondered about the nature of it there. If you can't prove that portion of it, then, Dad, you're right. The gray area becomes a lot more substantial, where it's, what is the penalty for an introduction? People have claimed that it's not illegal to introduce Kawhi Leonard to a yep. potential sponsor, but if he is not doing any work, if he's not being compensated for this, you're right. College athletics really is the best comp. They have a college sports commission that's supposed to assess the validity of deals, where if a player is being paid well over market value to not actually go do anything, they're supposed to raise the red flag. And in theory, the same rules would apply here of, hey, it's not illegal to be introduced to a partner that you're going to do legitimate business with. But I'd imagine introducing him to a partner that you're going to do nothing for would probably still constitute some sort of issue, because, again, this one is about competitive fairness and competitive balance. In a league that doesn't have a salary cap but has a second apron and certainly has limits on what you can pay your star players, this idea that now you're going to be able to go over that becomes really interesting and problematic. The key part of this is, and Pablo Torre pointed this out yesterday, they're talking about a negotiation on a punishment right now that would in theory be between the NBA and Steve Ballmer, the owner of the Clippers, the person who is under the scrutiny of all this, and how morally justified that feels, or right that feels, in this process where you're being a part of potentially negotiating your own punishment in a situation where, remember, we always talk about commissioners, all these people, they work for the owners. And we don't know if this is going on in other places. How incentivized are other owners to push for punishment if they believe, hey, this might lead to people looking more into my things in a way that doesn't go on? So, again, I do think it's noteworthy, though, because you're right. The reading of this article sounds like, oh, they're going to get away with it. An NBA spokesperson coming out not specifying which parts of the reporting they believe contain numerous and significant inaccuracies, but one would reason to believe they're trying to hold out and say, no, we're still going to do something here. That's the part that I'm interested in, because it could have been easy for the NBA to go along with this reporting, not release a statement, and then come to the conclusion that you had there. And I think most people would have probably started to go on about their business, the NFL is getting started, all that stuff. And instead, the NBA made a point of doing this, so I do wonder if they've got something left up their sleeve.
18: Yeah, we'll see. I mean, we'll see. And will it be a slap on the wrist, or will it be much more a much tougher disciplinary action? Time will tell.
17: 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We will continue to find the answers to that coming up next with Baxter Holmes, who helped report on this case. Next, you're on the Golics on ESPN Radio and the ESPN app.
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0: No evidence that Steve Ballmer funneled money through sponsors to pay Kawhi Leonard in order to circumvent the salary cap.
1: Some people have read this story as there's sort of an exoneration happening. No, this is a negotiation between the Clippers attorneys right now and the league.
2: It is the Golics here on ESPN Radio, at the Golics on all social media. Steve Ballmer and the Clippers been under the microscope for the last year. Are they almost out on the other side? We'll find out. ESPN senior writer Baxter Holmes, kind enough to join us now. He, along with Don Van Natta, Ramona Shelburne, part of the reporting yesterday that, again, as you heard in the intro, says the NBA has no evidence that Ballmer funneled money to Kawhi Leonard via sponsor. Baxter, good morning. We appreciate you giving us some time today. So let's start there. As you look at and assess the situation now with your guys' report that they have no proof of that, but are looking into the issue of the Clippers introducing Kawhi to sponsors, how likely are we looking at an actual punishment here coming down for the Clippers based on what you guys know now?
3: Well, it's going to come down to the talks between all sides on this, and whether the Clippers are willing to accept any of the findings or any proposed punishment from the league, and then what that's based on. And I want to state here, I know this might sound like a kind of a weird process, or why are they even talking about this? Why can't the NBA just hand down a punishment? And it's because this is cap circumvention, and therefore it falls under the collective bargaining agreement, and there's a particular process that it has to follow there that's not very intuitive. And Adam Silver is not the judge, jury, and executioner in this matter. The different parties have to come to the table and kind of agree on what the outcome is, or it heads to arbitration, where a neutral person is going to look at everything. There'll be a hearing potentially. There'll be new witness testimony, you know, discovery documents, things like that. And then that person would make the decision. And after that could Adam Silver then issue any kind of punishment. But as we stand here today, I would say that we're kind of at an impasse. The Clippers are refusing to accept any kind of finding related to cap circumvention or any punishment associated there with that. And the league is looking at introductions, which some sources have told us, if you're going to build a cap circumvention case and you're just focusing on the introductions, that likely is not going to be enough to survive an arbitration case.
4: So that's what I was going to ask. Let's just buy the Clippers reasoning, which I don't know if a lot of people do, and say they just introduced Kawhi Leonard to these companies. And what these companies did with Kawhi Leonard, they have no idea. Is introduction going to end up, maybe not now, but maybe in the future, going to be a disciplinary reasoning to do something down the road?
3: It's a great question, one that I posed to several people. And what people, particularly close to the Players Union, but not only the Players Union, but others have said to us, is that if there is any kind of effort to basically police or impact policies regarding players' opportunities to make money. And introductions, I should note here, it is something that the league in its best practices presentation to teams that it encourages. It's a common practice around the league. I heard from people yesterday reaffirming that. But if the league were to try to use this as a kind of referendum or a way to reform policies around introductions, you could expect that the union, amongst others, would push back hard on that. I mean, as kind of the saying goes, if there's anything that impacts people's ability to earn money, in this case, and NBA players, that's going to cause a fight, shall we say? So I would just say that is a very hot button issue. The idea of like trying to police introductions or make that a thing that teams have to be more mindful of or something like that. It's going to be a hot button issue if the league chooses to go after that.
2: ESPN senior writer Baxter Holmes, kind enough to join us again. Part of the reporting that the NBA has no evidence that Steve Ballmer funneled money to Kawhi Leonard. The NBA, for what it's worth, spokesperson came out yesterday and it sort of vaguely refuted some of the, you know, called significant and numerous inaccuracies in the reporting that you guys did. Do you have any idea what the NBA's dispute with the way that you guys have reported the situation is?
3: I can't speak to that. We reached out to the NBA for comment several times all throughout our reporting. We stand by our reporting.
4: So do we think that other owners, and I haven't heard, obviously they're not going to comment on this, but that other owners maybe are keeping quiet about this, or if they are, because this is more a practice done around the league than not?
3: I think that other teams, other owners, like policies around, you know, I think that they're, well, first of all, there's an NBA Board of Governors meeting in September. And so behind the scenes, there's, I think that's kind of an inflection point where we might, we'll have a better understanding. I think, you know, there might not be a ton more clarity, but I think we'll have a better understanding of where things are at this moment after the mid-September meeting. I think that other owners, you know, they want to see how things play out. There's, look, Steve Ballmer is certainly looked at, I would say, amongst some owners in a certain way because his vast wealth is so much bigger than everybody else's. I mean, it's really hard to quantify in some ways. But there's been a lot of attention on this case. Adam Silver works for the owners, but he has also forecast throughout this entire, you know, ever since this investigation began, that they are going to they're going to look at the evidence. They're going to follow the facts where they lead them. You know, he said previously, and we mentioned it in our story, that like if there was the kind of just the appearance of impropriety, but not actual evidence of it, that he would be reluctant to act. And so, you know, look, the talks between the league and the Clippers are ongoing. And it's all the more complicated because there's a trade hanging in the balance involving Kawhi Leonard.
5: Yeah. Oh, by the way, yeah. Waiting to see if he can head on back to Toronto, where he won a championship not too long ago. Certainly a fascinating and impactful situation in a lot of ways that bears monitoring. Baxter, while we had you here, also wanted to touch briefly on the Lakers, just because, and if people, you know, hadn't read it or needed a refresher, back in January of this year, you wrote a piece on the Buss family in the wake of the sale to then Mark Walter. Obviously, Mark Walter going through his own, you know, bouts of interesting times right now that's led to the sale of the team to Josh Kushner and Bob Iger, and that's brought the Buss family back into the spotlight here. It, based on the story you did, the reporting you've done around that situation, does this all seem to be just the Buss sibling infighting working its way into the mechanics of a sale right now?
3: I think that's a fair way to put it. I certainly was on a lot of calls yesterday with sources close to the matter. And, you know, one of the themes that somebody brought up was like it always had to end this way in terms of them trying to sell the final 17.8% of the Buss family trust. There's been fighting for years. There's been fighting particularly ever since Dr. Jerry Buss died, you know, in 2013. And it's only escalated. It's been a constant power struggle. In some ways, right now we have a situation where five of the six siblings want to sell the final 17.8% of the trust. Jeannie is holding out. And, you know, at the end of the day, the lawyers are going to do well, as they often do in these matters. I can't sit here and tell you which direction it's going to head. I can only say that it feels fitting. It feels fitting.
5: That's probably as well as anyone is going to put it in a very complicated situation. Baxter, appreciate it so much. Thanks for all the work and thanks for some time this morning.
3: Thanks for having me, gentlemen. I appreciate it.
5: All right. So again, there we go. The Buss family was always going to end this way. And for Kawhi Leonard, Steve Ballmer, and the Clippers, this really becomes a situation that right now is a negotiation. And based on the way Baxter framed that, which I think is important, this idea that if they can't agree on something, it goes to arbitration, I think really incentivizes the Clippers to try and find some resolution to this beforehand, because I don't know if arbitration and an independent look at this is going to be their friend.
4: I wonder if they do negotiate a punishment, what the Clippers will admit they did wrong.
5: Sure.
4: Will it just be the introduction? Because obviously if they feel money was funneled, that is going to have an unbelievable, well, should have an unbelievable impact. But will this lead to, hey, just an introduction can be a bad thing? Because if they negotiate a punishment, that means the Clippers are admitting some guilt to something.
5: Yes, so I think that becomes the major question going forward is, are they willing to admit something in the name of getting out of this before independent eyes start getting involved? Or do they and Steve Ballmer really believe so stridently that they are correct, that they'd be willing to go that extra mile? We'll find out. We're going to go to training camp, though. 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
8: This is Mark Red Mundy covering the Falcons. The big story is, of course, the quarterback position. Tua Tagovailoa is the new face in Atlanta. They signed him to a one-year, $1.3 million deal after his release from the Dolphins. He is trying to hold off Michael Penix Jr. to win the starting quarterback role. Penix, of course, is still working his way back from ACL surgery last November. He is not yet cleared for 11-on-11 team sessions in practice. Until then, it seems like it is Tua's job, and it still might be a few weeks, Penix said, until he's clear. But when he comes back, the competition will begin in earnest, and it'll be interesting to see who wins for week one.
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5: Two-A-Days here on ESPN Radio. Mike Golic Jr., Mike Golic Sr. The Atlanta Falcons, it's sort of like the Wario of the Pittsburgh Steelers, where no matter what Mike Tomlin did, they were always slightly above average. For the Atlanta Falcons, it seems to be the opposite. They're the ones slightly below the waterline in so much of this. And centering on quarterback is the right place to start. We'll get to Kevin Stefanski, who takes over as the head coach. Jeff Ulbrich stays on as the coordinator. Tommy Rees, the play caller. But who's going to be under center is the biggest question that faces this team. It seems like Tua is going to start the season, so I don't want to ask that question based on the Penix injury timeline. My question to you, Dad, for Michael Penix Jr., coming off his fifth season-ending injury in 8 years of his football playing career, who do you think between these two quarterbacks winds up playing more games, Tua Tagovailoa or Michael Penix Jr.? And you can factor injury, who you think is better, who you think provides the higher ceiling, all into how you go about that.
4: You know, I was very high on Michael Penix coming out of college, knowing, though, he did have a history of injuries, major injuries, in college, and now certainly one in the NFL. And I agree. I think Tua will start the season. Understand if Penix is out a couple more weeks, it's a brand new offense they're learning with Kevin Stefanski. So he would really be behind as far as teamwork and playing in preseason. So I do think Tua will start. I think Penix will play more. I like Penix more than Tua. But I have to say, I think they 8 years in a row they've gone without making the playoffs. And as you mentioned, they've kind of been under that Mendoza line and may pick higher in the draft. Though, if they're right around 500, so maybe not. Will they be in search of a quarterback? You have two big names that you have. The Tua is kind of under the Kyler Murray deal where they have to pay him low, and he's getting all the dead money from Miami. So that's not costing him a lot, and Penix is still on a rookie pay scale. So the quarterback position isn't costing them a lot. If you're asking me to pick one, I would pick Penix still, but I think there is a 50-50 shot they would go in a different direction because they'll have to make a decision on Penix. And this is, we talk about the move that colleges make with the portal, teams changing 30, 40, 50 players. I think Atlanta may have moved and the most players bringing in and coming out. Russell Baxter, my good friend when we were at ESPN together years ago, does great, great research, puts out a comings and goings throughout the offseason. And I stopped putting it up at one point because it had a lot of information. There are 20 players that left Atlanta, and they brought in 18 more players. So, I mean, there is a serious overhaul, and you see that, obviously, with a new coach. But this seemed to be more than usual. So they are really starting over with brand-new talent as well, outside of Bijan Robinson, Drake London, and Kyle Pitts.
5: Well, that's the thing. I think that hits the defense a lot harder, which is ironic because that's the side of the ball you thought you would want to draft on the success of last year. There's a reason you kept Ulbrich as your defensive coordinator to try and manufacture some of that continuity. Offensively, you can see it all there. We've talked about the cavalcade of first-rounders. Bijan Robinson is the best running back in the league. Drake London is one of the better wide receivers in the league. Kyle Pitts, the will-he-won't-he fantasy questions year after year, gave way to a new contract. You bring Austin Hooper in, who's familiar with what Stefanski does, and you can see the way the offense could take shape. I mean, an offense with those tools and with Bill freaking Callahan coaching the offensive line that's had good players, you say, well, why shouldn't this work? Then you look at the quarterback situation and understand why. Defensively, it's not just some guys that left either. David Onyemata, gone. Leonard Floyd, who I thought was integral in helping get those young rookie pass rushers acclimated. Arnold Ebikide, Caden Ellis, D. Alford, all gone on that group. And then, oh, by the way, you lose Jalen Walker.
9: Yep.
5: Your rookie first round draft, or your second year first round draft pick to an ACL injury. He's done. Leonard Floyd, your other first round draft pick who had 10.5 sacks last year, suspended for the first 8 games due to off the field issues. Leonard Floyd gone. James Pierce suspended 8 games for the Atlanta Falcons. So you're talking about a defense that went from 30th in adjusted sack rate in 2024 to second in the league in that last year, losing basically all the firepower that it had up front. So we've talked about the NFC South as a division that is hyper-competitive because all the teams are bunched so close together. Barring a miracle at the quarterback position, I find it really hard to believe this Falcons team is going to be one of the teams trying to vie for a playoff spot in this division. What do you think?
4: Yeah, I mean, they were one of the three teams at 8-9 last year where New Orleans was 6-11. I see New Orleans passing Atlanta, and I agree about the quarterback position obviously needs to be solidified. And quite honestly, with either quarterback, as I said, Atlanta Falcon players, coaches, and fans are all holding their breath every time they're back in the pocket for as fragile as these two quarterbacks can be. But the defensive side, you're right, 57 sacks last year. 57. They could get after the quarterback, and that has really, really taken a hit. So, yeah, I do worry that they will regress. And the issue to me is going to be if they regress and they are picking higher, the big question is going to be, are they going to take a quarterback? Will they be done? Tua's on the one-year contract. Michael Penix still in the third year of a rookie deal. They're going to have to decide what they're going to want to do with him in the next year or two. Will they basically scrap that position and start over?
5: Oh, hey, listen, I think that's why if Penix is healthy, he should play because you need the answer to that, kind of similar to the Cleveland Browns situation with Shadur. Yep. And then, if it doesn't go well this year and you're within range for a good quarterback, I think you burn it all down and you have to start over. If you're Kevin Stefanski and company, you owe it to yourselves to have the ability to author your own future, especially after what Kevin Stefanski went through with that entire situation and Deshaun Watson in Cleveland.

0: states. The commissioner seems to think so. We'll get to that next here on the Golics.
1: Coming up on the Wednesday edition of Unsportsmanlike with Evan Cole, Michelle Smallman, and me, Chris Caney. The Buffalo Bills and Josh Allen are still searching for a Super Bowl appearance. I'll tell you if this is the year that they finally break through. It's Unsportsmanlike, 6 a.m. Eastern, right here on ESPN Radio, ESPN 2, and ESPNU.
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0: all this news and drama in the NBA, no surprise that Roger Goodell put his hand up and said, get your passports ready, because we might be doing NFL teams abroad. It's the Golics here on ESPN Radio. 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Mike Golic Jr., Mike Golic Sr. We'll get to that in a second, but Pete Crow Armstrong appears to just be on one this season. Last night, 4-for-5, 2 homers, 3 RBIs, first career walk-off home run in the 10th. He's the first player with a leadoff homer and a walk-off homer in the same game since 2010. The first Cubs player in history with a leadoff and walk-off in the same game since 1876. And the first player in Cubs history now with back-to-back 30-30 seasons. And the first in Cubs history with multiple 30 home run seasons under the age of 25. I just checked the odds on DraftKings Sportsbook. He has now briefly overtaken Shohei Ohtani again for the NL MVP odds. As it seems like, unless Shohei comes back and starts pitching, which then probably tips the scale a little hard, PCA's got a real chance to pry that NL MVP out of the guy that we just assumed would continue winning them as long as he was upright.
1: And it's nice to actually see a battle for it, right?
0: Yeah.
1: It really is. I mean, with what he is doing. And by the way, the Cubs are only 4.5 out of the best record in baseball, the Milwaukee Brewers. So the Cubs got a nice little chase going on, and we have a nice MVP race going on. But, yeah, opening game homer and a friggin' walk-off. And, oh, by the way, a great center fielder.
0: Yes.
1: A great, great defensive player and a guy that can steal bases as well, as by the fact that you said second in a row 30-for-30 guy.
0: Well, and Dan, I know you love war and baseball stats, so I saw this from Megan Montemuro, who works at the Chicago Tribune covering the Cubs. PCA's performance last night added 0.5 Fangraphs wins above replacement to his season total, which is wild. 12 qualified MLB hitters have produced an F-WAR of less than that this season, including Kyle Tucker for the Dodgers, who had a contract that's aged like milk so far. I got to imagine that's right up your alley. You can appreciate 0.5 F-WAR. Crazy.
1: Sorry, my eyes glazed over when you said 0.5 F-4 or whatever. I you know what? I'm not going to lie. I stopped listening.
0: Well, you know what? I know just what will get you back listening here. And it was this headline that I thought was interesting from Roger Goodell. As the NFL continues to obviously add more games abroad, we're starting the season in Australia, for God's sake. The commissioner says that he thinks it's inevitable the league will eventually have a team permanently based outside of the United States. He did an interview with a German media outlet, RTL/NTV, and said, quote, at some point, there will be NFL teams outside of the U.S. I have no doubt this will happen one day. You have planted your flag for years on the idea that that is nonsense. Hearing it straight from the commissioner's mouth, are you ready to concede that the NFL's global ambitions may in fact take probably the Jacksonville Jaguars abroad somewhere?
1: It's probably Jacksonville and probably London if it's going to happen, right? I do not think it's going to happen. By the way, from a rules standpoint, the owners do not need CBA approval to do this. Unlike if you add games to the regular season, you do. They do not. They can just do this. And the players have no say in whether they go abroad or not. We know in the other three majors, they have franchises in Canada. So when you say out of the United States, you're not really going far. You're going to Canada. This, I'm sure, would be London. You look at a flight from New York to London, it's a little over 7 hours. So add that from the West Coast, that's another four hours to it. Players living abroad, tax situation. Mike, I just don't see it.
0: How do you not see it? The commissioner of the NFL just told you it was going to happen. He said he's
1: likely it's going to happen. Doesn't mean it's going to happen. And doesn't mean it's going to happen. It could happen 30 years from now where I won't care about it because I'll be long gone. I just don't see it. And
0: why?
1: By the way,
0: why not?
1: That will be the only way they will get a
0: Super Bowl
1: outside of the country. They're going to have a team. They're not just going to. They're not going to have all the teams in the U.S. and then have a Super Bowl outside. That I do not believe that's going to happen either.
0: Well, he said that much, that it would only happen if you had a team that permanently resided outside of there. But the way we've seen things go, The NFL owners just agreed to increase the amount of international games from 8 to 10 starting in 2027.
1: Right.
0: We are already this year playing 9 international games, which is a record. Melbourne, Rio de Janeiro, 3 in London, Paris, Madrid, Munich, and Mexico City. Why is it so far? The rich people are telling you, and I always say, and I, God, if anyone alive in 2026 can dispute this, be my guest. When rich people tell you what they want and what they're going to do out loud, that means they've been talking about it for a while, and there's usually no stop in that train. And in sports, that goes doubly so. Outside of European soccer, where fans will threaten to burn everything down and make your life a living hell and seem to get what they want back here, American fans especially, we don't have the appetite to do enough to stop these people from doing what they want to do. This seems like another instance of the rich people through Roger Goodell are telling you what's going to happen, and more likely than not, we're powerless to stop
1: that. There's a difference of one-offs internationally and putting a team outside the United States. Those are two different things. I get the international games. I get how popular they are. I understand it. But again, those are one-offs as opposed to 8 home games in London. And again, that's going to be the place. It's going to be London. And for the most part, I would imagine it's going to be Jacksonville. I will stand on my flimsy box and say it is not going to happen.
0: Boy. You know, and listen, I'm sure a lot of those likely Jacksonville players are rooting for you to be right, because I can't imagine this is something that financially, logistically, in so many ways would be appealing if you're a player who, like you said, has no recourse in this.
1: No.
0: This is not something that you get to go and try and push back on here through the CBA or through the NFLPA. I'm sure they're hoping you're right. I just have my doubts on this. You know what's never going abroad? Good old-fashioned American college football, probably. We'll react to the new AP poll, the first round that came out yesterday in hour number 2 here on the Golics.
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4: Here is our weather in Middle Tennessee. Today will be sunny with a high near 91 and a light north-northwest wind. Tonight stays mostly clear, dropping to around 69. Wednesday brings increasing clouds and a high near 96, with heat index values up to 100. A 50% chance of showers and thunderstorms arrives Wednesday night. With a low near 74 from the Game Nashville Sports Network, I'm Waylon Smithers.
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0: parenting.
9: I feel like that comes up a lot. 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
10: And Ian.
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11: 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Ian gave me advice to try to elevate my foot. 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
0: Rex Ryan, do not check out Amber Wilson's
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0: feet.
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0: Mike Golick Jr., Mike Golick Sr. We're presented by Progressive Insurance. Hit us up at the Golicks on all social media or 888-729-3776. 888-SAY-ESPN. How are you feeling about your favorite team going into college football season now that we got our first round of the AP poll? Kevin Clark, ESPN NFL analyst, going to stop by in about 15 minutes. Also noted Miami Hurricanes alum and supporter, so I'm sure he'll have something to say about Miami only receiving one first-place vote coming off their national title appearance. Speaking of Miami, we'll also have two-a-days roll along with them in about a half hour as well. But the oft-debated AP poll came out and gave its first round of rankings going into this college football season. And we have some big-time firsts going on here in quite some time. At the top of the poll, Ohio State checks in at number one with 40 first-place votes, overwhelming the rest of the field. They're followed by the Oregon Ducks with 14 first-place votes at number two. It's the first time that the Big Ten has held the top two spots in the preseason AP poll in the last 65 years, and only the second time that's ever happened. Previously, it was Ohio State and Iowa. The last time any conference did that, period, was in 1987. It was Oklahoma and Nebraska in the then Big Eight. So what we've seen in the last 3 years, the Big Ten's ascension to the top of the sport, the last three national championships in Michigan, Ohio State, and Indiana, now has produced this dominance at the top, where not only do you have that, but, Dad, you didn't have a single SEC team receive first-place votes in the polls. You had Georgia checking at number three, Texas checking at number five, neither receiving first-place votes. I know we've talked about it. It's the Big Ten's game right now. Did that surprise you a bit, that there was that lack of respect for the high-end SEC teams?
1: No, because the Big Ten has been dominating right now, though the SEC has five in the top ten and nine overall. So do you want to give the depth to the SEC, where the top end is the Big Ten? That seems to be the way right now. But listen, the Big Ten deserves what they're getting right now. With Ohio State, as you mentioned, the 40 first-place votes. I think it's the ninth time they were preseason number one. So I'm not surprised until the SEC can break in with another national title. This has been Big Ten top-heavy football.
0: It certainly has been. I'm still surprised. I mean, Georgia's the third-ranked team in the country. Texas has Arch Manning, who's arguably the best and most NFL-ready prospect in this quarterback class, under center for them. Now, they did get bad news. Trevor Goosby, their star tackle, apparently went down with an injury today. Still waiting to find out what that was, but that was prior to this, or after this poll came out. So right. I was surprised they didn't get a ranking there and get some love there. When you look at this top 10 right now, and for anyone not watching, Ohio State, Oregon, Georgia, Notre Dame at four, Texas at five, defending national champion Indiana at six, Miami at seven, and then Texas A&M, Ole Miss, and Oklahoma round out the top 10. Was there any team you saw in that initial top 10 that made you go, I think that might be a little bit rich for my taste?
1: No, I don't think so. If I were to pick a team, maybe Oklahoma at 10, possibly. But as far as the top teams, again, the top five, and these have pretty much been the top five in not only the polls, but kind of everybody's assessment. They're the top five teams. They all have returning quarterbacks. I think that's a key stat, that they have their quarterback coming back. Indiana at number six got eight first place votes, third amount of first place votes out there behind Ohio State and Oregon. Notre Dame got six. So, no, Maybe just, again, more toward the bottom, Oklahoma. I think Miami is probably going to be, fans are going to be mad that they're not a little higher in this, because they still have a ton of power coming back, though they changed quarterbacks. But quite honestly, it may be an upgrade in quarterbacks coming back. So maybe they feel that they were kind of dropped a little. Look at the national championship game last year. Those two teams are 6-7. Indiana and Miami, they do both have new quarterbacks, though.
0: They do, and that, like you pointed out, the biggest difference, I think, between them and the teams that people are betting on early in the season to make this happen. Texas A&M and Ole Miss are really interesting to me. Marcell Reed, I think, came into last year, proved a lot of people wrong early, and then invited doubters back down the stretch. Mike Elko is always going to have a defense that is full of world beaters. The talent coming into Texas A&M right now is on another level. You'd assume they'll be good, but I think people have doubts relative to the other great quarterbacks we see around the sport. And then Ole Miss, Can Pete Golding take the magic from that playoff run with Trinidad Chambliss, who's another well-regarded, incredible quarterback, and can he make that work full-time? It's one thing when the system put in place by someone else is something that you can take and run with. Now it's Pete Golding's show for the first time there in Oxford. So can he make that happen? Becomes interesting. One team in an interesting spot, Alabama, ranked preseason number 13. And for people in Tuscaloosa, a marked departure from a past that's seen them usually in the top 10, top 5, and often even higher than that. Heather Dinich, ESPN college football reporter, was on the Pat McAfee show and thought that might still be too high.
2: I think that's high for Bama, given all their other questions. I mean, like, in my head, I still think -3 rushing yards against Georgia. I think that Kalen DeBoer is a fantastic coach. He has won everywhere he's gone, and he will win at Alabama with the resources and talent. But again, when you go to preseason and you got to get more from that running game, I think they will. I know I've talked to him about this. He likes both of those quarterbacks. That's why he didn't go into the portal. He's going to find one. But until you see it, and until you see it under the lights, 13's high, I think, for Bama.
0: There is a lot to prove there this year. Heather referenced the offensive line, and I will say Aaron Taylor, who's going to join us on the show, does a great job covering college football over at CBS Sports, but also, you know, working with the Joe Moore Award that he and I are both a part of. It sounds like that Alabama offensive line might be a unit that's much improved going into this season, and I do think is going to decide a lot of their fate. But it is a big year for Kalen DeBoer and company out there, who I think by most other program standards was probably envious. I mean, there was Michigan rumored to be trying to go and get his services after the whole Sharon Moore thing. Down there, we know the grading curve's a little bit different, so it's going to be a tough season for Kalen DeBoer and company if things go south.
1: Oh, it definitely is. I mean, you're living under the cloud and always will be of Nick Saban, right? And to try and produce at that level, which is very, very difficult to ask. So I think that's going to be a tenuous situation. And the other thing, remember there was no group of five teams in the top 25. And you had two group of five teams, Tulane and James Madison, in the playoffs last year. I know you're all for that, Mike, and I get it. But with 12 teams playoff, that's one of the only reasons I can see 16 or 24 and then having a group of five team in there. But we know they didn't belong last year. And it was basically a wasted two spots of a 12-team playoff. So as long as there's a 12-team playoff, I will be kind of wary of having to have a group of five in there.
0: See, I actually don't mind that towards the end of the season, and you and I will just be on differing sides of that for right now. But I talked about this. I do a Notre Dame podcast with Jessica Smetana called The Echoes, and we talked about the other day the preseason polls and how, and we'll get to my take on why they're actually not as bad for the sport as people seem to want to make them out to be. But the one group of teams that will be extraordinarily difficult in this era to try and assess in the preseason is going to be the group of six, because they're the ones who are having their rosters turned over en masse by guys who are their great players leaving for better opportunities financially on the field at Power Four institutions. So that is going to be tough to kind of look at them in the preseason and wonder, what exactly is this? They're the ones where you're really going to need the eye test through the course of the regular season, and if they have any marquee out of conference games that get played there. Speaking of the whole notion of the AP poll, I do want to get to this, because Rick Neuheisel, who I like, former college football head coach, was on College Sports on SiriusXM the other day and talked about how he views the AP poll and their maybe outsized impact on what we get later on with the CFP committee in November.
3: I think that they impact what the committee does too much. I think the committee reads these teams, reads these rankings, and kind of just gives a pass as to those should be the teams that we're watching, even though they don't have to make any decisions until late October or early November. I just think they show up the same, especially for like a team like Notre Dame, who's going to be basically a double-digit favorite in every game until November. Eli Drinkwitz brought this up a year ago when I was talking to him. We get put into a league with all these preseason, you know, hype machines. We don't get that kind of hype. And so that's why this was tied into why he wanted automatic qualifiers rather than hype as to the reason why you get into a college football playoff, right? And so I kind of agree with him. I think there are teams out there that sometimes get the short end of the stick because they weren't considered amongst the blue bloods at the season's beginning.
0: It's the Golics here on ESPN Radio, Mike Golic Jr. and Mike Golic Sr. I can understand where Rick's coming from because this has kind of been the line of questioning for the AP poll for a while in the preseason. People don't like the rankings. They think it's a TV contrivance, which in some cases it is. But I ask you, if we took away the AP poll, what would we spend our offseason doing? The same thing in different clothes. We'd do power rankings of teams based on returning production. We'd talk about FPI and all these other means of trying to measure team quality. We would look at the same teams that we have at the top of the sport now and say, well, they're bringing back a bunch of guys that forewent the NFL draft in order to come back here. They're bringing back ex-quarterback, ex-coach. And we would stack them accordingly, even if it's in our minds, probably would be on paper a bunch of places, and it would probably work out the same. If Eli Drinkwitz does feel like, hey, they aren't getting enough credit in there, the real enemy in all of this that he talked about is the siloed nature of college football scheduling. And what have we heard all throughout the offseason and preseason from coaches like Steve Sarkisian, from coaches in the big power conferences, is they're wary of having to schedule marquee out of conference games because our conference slate is so tough. We're playing nine games, and that can be good enough to get us in the expanded college football playoff. That's all fine and good for them with their job. What it's not great for is that college football playoff committee that everyone's so worried about. Because if you don't have those comparative points, if you don't get that cross-pollination between conferences until you get to the playoff, if we've robbed Peter to pay Paul and moved those marquee games from early in the season to now in the postseason here, it's fine in terms of overall eyeballs and getting the helmet matchups. It's bad for a committee that's trying to decide who's actually good compared to everyone else. And I get the transitive property isn't perfect in college, but when we get enough of a sample size of these conferences mingling in the season, it gives us a better ability to do that. And if all these teams want to start moving away from that, that's the real enemy in terms of properly assessing the sport. Instead, you give way to politicking from all these leagues to say, well, ours is clearly the best. Ours is clearly the deepest, the best by draft picks, by recruits coming in, all these other metrics that have nothing to do with the AP poll. And then at the end of the year, you're saying, well, take our word for it. Look at how tough our conference slate was. That's in no way helped or gives us the ability to compare across these conferences. That's the enemy to me, far more than numbers next to names in the preseason.
1: And unfortunately, it's not going to change. I mean, the Texas-Ohio State early season matchup is way always going to be the exception more than the rule. I'm going to go a little more specific in here. What Rick Neuheisel said, that the preseason poll influences the committee, the CFP committee, when, again, they don't put it out until, what, October something.
0: It's late October, usually early November.
1: Weeks into the season. You know what my answer to Rick Neuheisel is? Get a better committee.
0: Sure.
1: I mean, get a better committee. I'll say it. Get football people in there. Get people that'll watch tape. Get people that'll really break down the teams and won't be just influenced by a preseason poll and just kind of, you know, look at that and go off of that without really studying these teams. That's what I said. I know the committee's human beings and they can be influenced, but also they're human beings and they have their own mind. Don't be influenced by the preseason poll. Right? You have a choice.
0: I also don't think, like, we keep saying influenced by the preseason poll. It's less that you're influenced by teams that you see have a glut of talent. It's like we say in the NFL all the time. When a first round pick gets cut, flames out, doesn't work out with the original team, you know what they still are to every team that's looking at them after that? A first round talent pick that they think they can do something with. And so if you have a team and talented to begin the season, highly ranked, has wins against other teams that were highly regarded coming into the year that you thought were talented, we saw no number on the page is going to change that. Look at last year, Florida, what that team ended up becoming. But every time it was positioned with another SEC team late in the season, it was, well, that Florida team, super talented. So if you beat them, even though they're firing their coach and all this stuff, that's still a really talented team that you beat there. The goalposts constantly move in a way that to me just isn't reflected by the number in front of people. And so I understand that's always been a popular complaint, but it's just one at this point that I think, like, we would find a way around no matter what. Life finds a way. And in college football, isn't like the NFL where you've got well-spaced markers throughout the offseason, like the draft, like free agency, like OTAs and minicamp to cover up your time. We get all that done in January, and then we go the rest of the year trying to figure out what we want to talk about after spring football. And the answer is, which team is better than the other teams in the sport? And we're going to do that whether or not you take away the numbers or not. 888-729-3776, 888-SAY-ESPN. Do you have a problem with the AP poll coming out before the season in college football? If you're not able to catch all the Golics today, catch up on the show with the Golics podcast, available wherever you get your podcast. Coming up next, Kevin Clark going to join us. 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
1: Busy day around here on ESPN Radio. 2 days continue to roll along on the Golics. Miami Dolphins coming up in about 15 minutes here. Mike Golic Jr., Mike Golic Sr. Before we get to that, though, always love when we got our friends coming out to Bristol. Kevin Clark, ESPN NFL analyst. Check out This Is Football, wherever you get your podcasts. Joining us now in studio. He's up in Bristol. He's flying the Orlando Magic flag proudly up there. And I'm sure looking forward, Kev, are you going to make the trip? Your beloved Miami Hurricanes coming out to South Bend in November. Are you going to come brave the snow?
2: I am not. It is my wife's due date. And maybe if the baby's born early enough and really wants to go, I'll leave it up to the baby. You know, you just got to just see what ends up happening there. But as of right now, it's probably not going to happen.
3: Yeah, you have no choice in that matter.
1: I like how you're empowering the baby, though.
3: Yeah, that's good parenting.
2: The baby, listen, we're accepting parents if they want to go to the football game it's a late kick. It's a late kick. And maybe the baby's like, I just got to go. It's a huge game. I do believe it's going to be 1-2, because if you look at their schedules and look at the other schedules, I believe it's going to be kind of game of the century type of stuff. And I think that they're I'm intrigued to see the whole matchup, just in the sense that I think both teams are in for an awakening either way in that game, because they don't play a lot of NFL guys until November 7th. And it's going to be interesting to see, hey, if you're experimenting with the O-line or the D-line or this guy or whatever, you're going to see a CFP-level team for the first time both directions in November. I think it's going to be an amazing game, and I'm glad just for each team's schedule that they have it and they get to test themselves in that regard, because I think it's going to be the game of the year.
3: We've been talking about preseason polls. Disappointed that Miami is, quite honestly, the title game last year. Yeah. Indiana is 6 and Miami is 7.
2: I mean, Indiana was 20 last year. And what's interesting to me is in the portal era and the NIL era, I heard Junior say it in the last segment, you know, it's so different now. Like, preseason polls are so different now, and they're not meaningless because they're generally correct, but it's more of a guidepost. It's no longer, hey, we had a bunch of guys who were great as sophomores, now they're juniors, and they're going to go 12-0 and win the Sugar Bowl and win the national championship. That's not the way it goes now. Now it's, you're going to be pretty good. You're going to see who develops, what portal guys hit, what holes you still have, and then you're going to go from there. And then you have to have a really deep roster to win 3 or 4 playoff games. You got to have a lot of injury luck. You got to have, it's almost like the NFL, where you got to be playing your best ball in December and January. Miami was not playing its best ball in October and November when they lost to Louisville and SMU, as an example. We've seen Notre Dame drop some games and recover and make the playoff, the playoff final, despite a September, October that was a little bit rough. So it's a different sport than it used to be. And I think that what media members think in August is as irrelevant as it's ever been, guys.
1: It's certainly always going to be a lot of debate about the AP polls. You're talking about playing your best ball late in the season, though. I want to switch gears and start to whip around some NFL training camps. I know you've been out and about. Again, This Is Football, always great interviews over the course of the offseason. You get to see and interact with so many of the great minds and people around the NFL. Big story hanging over camp seems to be this Aaron Donald stuff with the Rams, who are already the offseason darling. McVay saying there's no invisible deadline. In your perfect world, if you're the one governing the decision-making for the Rams, how would you like to see the timeline play out for when Aaron Donald comes back and how you integrate him, with the goal being, hey, we need him to bust down doors in January and February?
2: Yeah, it's like the old Roger Clemens thing, right? Show up midseason and, oh, wow, he's in George's box. Like, show up whenever you want, big fella. Show up whenever you want, and let's go win the Super Bowl. I mean, it was funny. I was on TV yesterday, and they were saying, hey, do you have any concerns about what happens? Yeah, you know, he's had this layoff. He's not doing training camp. First of all, there's a lot of veterans who wait until training camp is over to sign with the team. You think Von Miller, you think it was an accident that Von Miller signed yesterday? No, he was waiting. He was watching that calendar and saying, I'm not doing a 105-degree practice in California. I'm out of here. There's a lot of that. But also, 80% of Aaron Donald is like the best DT in most franchises' history. Okay, so like whatever version you're getting is going to be an addition. They're not going to give him a financially reckless contract. And the other thing is, they're supposed to win the Super Bowl without Aaron Donald. And they've got front seven guys all over the place that are really talented. And I think this conversation, in a weird way, disrespects the talent that they have. A Braden Fisk, a Puna Ford. I mean, the guys who are not Myles Garrett, who are already there in L.A., I mean, they've got bodies all over the place. And you know, Aaron Donald, the last season he played in the NFL, played 865 snaps. He's not going to do that. That's, by the way, a ton for an inside defensive lineman. He's not going to do that this time. He'll probably 500, 600 snaps, something like that. And that's great. That's fine, because guess what? You didn't plan on getting 500 snaps from the best DT of his era before this, right? And so I just think that I'm not worried at all. I have no problems with expectations. I don't care what he gets as a camp. You know, as long as he's the right weight and he feels like he's ready to rock, you can show up morning of week one, and I'm ready for you, big fella.
3: That is the biggest non-issue there is in the NFL right now. Aaron Donald, show up whenever you friggin' want. Just show up, I think, is what the Ram fans are thinking. So looking, again, around the league a little bit, the most competitive division last year was the NFC North, every team with a winning record. And you've been to a few camps, Green Bay being one of them. How much of an effect on this team is not only Micah Parsons not going to be there till at least week six, but Jeff Hafley, the D coordinator, now gone and head coach in Miami?
2: Yeah, I talked to Jonathan Gannon, and I thought he was a really sharp guy. I'd actually never met him. Essentially, they're going to have two defenses, guys, because when you don't have Micah Parsons for the first half of the season, you got to figure it out with the back end, especially. And they feel like they've got two of the best safeties in football, led by Xavier McKinney. Jordan Love was talking about how basically Xavier McKinney and his instincts on the ball are unlike anything he's ever seen in his entire life. And so they think they've got the guys. I've been worried about their cornerbacks. You look at the roster and you just see weak cornerbacks, and then you hear the reports and see the preseason action. Doesn't seem like Nixon is particularly putting in a lot of 100% effort right now, which is not what you want on August 18th. And so I've got some concerns, but I also think that the quarterback and the offense and the coach are good enough to carry them for the first half of the season. And then if Micah Parsons is 90% of what he normally is, they can win that division. Micah Parsons changes the entire gravity of a defense. We saw it last year. I mean, you look at those numbers, on-off splits with Micah Parsons, which are normally pretty worthless in football, guys. But if you look at what he was able to do with the Cowboys and with the Packers, when he's on the field, his defenses are different, like completely different. And so, yes, there might be some acclimation period as far as what he looks like during the month of October as he comes back. But by November, December, I'm expecting a much different Packers defense. What I loved in talking to Matt LaFleur and Jordan Love is LaFleur loves how much ownership of the offense Jordan Love is taking, and how he's always able to get them in the best protections, and how he's really being able to play that chess match, which is so important now as defenses disguise their coverage more and more and more. So it stinks from a football perspective that Micah Parsons got hurt, because first of all, that whole season would have been different. I think they could have made the Super Bowl, or made the NFC title game. I think they obviously would have beaten the Bears if they had a fourth quarter pass rush last year. So much would have gone differently. This year they've got a chance to rewrite that, and I think that's what I think everybody is looking forward to. I asked Jordan Love what's the biggest difference between this year and last year. He said this year we're obsessed with finishing the game, and I really do think the unspoken part of that is you got to have Micah Parsons in January to finish the game on the defensive end.
1: About a minute or two left here with Kevin Clark on the Golics. Looking around at new coaches who have stepped up, some taking over bad franchises, obviously, but you look at Buffalo and Baltimore, both cases taking over teams with football expectations, both had familiarity with the insides of that organization. Which of these two coaches are you buying into and believing more has what it takes to get that team over the hump this season?
2: You know, I've thought about this a lot. Joe Brady, to me, has a bigger job because John Harbaugh was a better coach than Sean McDermott, and the Ravens have more talent than the Bills. So Joe Brady has more work to do, but I also think he's got an element of comfort with his quarterback that is really, really, really cool. I interviewed both Joe Brady and Josh Allen at the same time in Pittsburgh, New York, a couple weeks ago, and I was blown away at their chemistry. I was blown away at how basically they finish each other's sentences, which is not normal, obviously, for a first-time head coach, but obviously because of the offensive coordinator, there's a familiarity with it. So I think both of those situations are going to work. I think both of those teams are going to be in the playoffs this year, and they're going to unlock certain things. Jesse Minter was brought in because they needed to fix the defense. Joe Brady was just a new voice in the room. I think they each solve the problems their franchise has, but I actually think that Joe Brady is going to be the guy who's in kind of coach of the year conversations because of how much more work they have to do.
1: Oh, man, finishing each other's sentences. That's both cute and potentially predictive here in a way that I love. It's the great stuff you get over at This Is Football. Check it out wherever you get your podcast. Kevin, congratulations to you and the missus. Hoping everything goes well for the fall and that you have a lovely, healthy new baby that gets to watch potentially the game of the century in South
2: Bend. He's going to have a lot of takes from that kid.
1: There we go. Maybe naming rights on the line. There we CJ go. Or Darian, depending on how that game goes. So we can see how that goes. Thanks, Kev. Appreciate it, brother.
2: Anytime, guys.
1: Awesome stuff there. 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
5: 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The Miami Dolphins.
6: I'm Marcel Louis-Jacques covering the Dolphins and success in 2026 won't really be determined by wins or losses, but rather by week-over-week progress for the youngest team in the NFL. The Dolphins will eat an NFL record $180 million in dead cap this season, but they also drafted the league-high 13 rookies in this year's draft. So while the wins may be few and far between, there's plenty of exciting things to watch on either side of the ball, like the development of Caden Proctor, Caleb Douglas, Chris Johnson, and Jacob Rodriguez. And then, of course, there's quarterback Malik Willis, who is the only free agent to sign a multi-year deal with the Dolphins this offseason. How he develops as both a leader and a quarterback will impact exactly what the Dolphins' trajectory is for the near future.
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1: Oh, man, I'm sorry for talking over the sound, but that cap number, the dead cap hit for the Dolphins this year, just despicable. As Two-A-Days roll along here on ESPN Radio, the Miami Dolphins up next in our sights. And I have one more for you on the dead cap front. Just to put into context what the Miami Dolphins, what Jeff Hafley, what Malik Willis are all dealing with this year. You heard the number there. According to FTN, the Dolphins have seven players with a dead cap hit of over $10 million. They only have two players on their active roster in 2026 with a cap hit over $10 million. That's not great math for any football team out there. So what is the expectation for Jeff Hafley coming over here in what feels like year zero for this Miami Dolphins franchise?
3: Yeah, wait till they get out of financial hell. It's a little bit skewed. It's kind of like the Dodgers, who have like over $1.3 billion in deferred money, but $680 million is Shohei. This $180 million in dead cap, 99 of it is Tua. So it's one person taking up over half of it. And remember the last team we did, Atlanta, I told you about the comings and goings. They had new coach, 20 players that left, 18 that came in. Miami has 21 players that have at least 21 that have come in and at least 19 that have gone. So this is obviously a new coach thing. This isn't something that new. But when new coaches come in, you kind of change the scheme. And yes, they're not going to compete for the title this year. So what is progress going to look like? You know, this was a team under where they had with Tyreek Hill and Jaylen Waddle and Tua. They were defined by motion, by quickness, right? Now Bobby Slowick's running it. It's going to be more power-based behind an O-line that you can talk about. Caden Proctor, the Alabama tackle, going to kicking down to guard. So it's going to be more of a power-based approach with Bobby Slowick. It is a young team without question. Devon Achane is going to get his work. He should be a fantasy pick for a bunch of teams because he's going to get work unless they're down in games and have to pass. And quite honestly, Malik Willis, he was the talk of the offseason. Remember, this is a guy that's been in the league 4 years and has never played over eight games in a season, and that was his first year in the league. So six touchdowns, three interceptions, still not a whole lot of book on Malik Willis.
1: I was going to say, are you not buying the hype? Because remember, he was the offseason dick girl. Lack of depth in the quarterback market where people thought he might get $30, $40 million a year. That did not come to pass and cooler heads prevailed. But I think anyone who watched him in Green Bay, where it was a much better situation, he had the time that a lot of rookies who come out of bad situations do to learn and grow. Matt LaFleur and the way that offense morphed to fit the needs of Malik Willis, I think that's what I'm most fascinated to see with this team. Because he is a legitimate plus runner in the NFL. He's a good enough deep passer in a small sample size to where I think you're going to end up doing more with him. They didn't show much. It's preseason one. So there's a lot of under center, a lot of traditional run game. I do wonder how much Bobby Slowick, who was there last year as the pass game coordinator, is going to incorporate some of those things that were strengths for Malik Willis enough in Green Bay to make him this attractive in the open market this offseason.
3: Yeah, I still think he's a question mark, right? Because he just hasn't, played for whole seasons or consistently as we'd like to see. But he was the it girl. There's no doubt about that. But he definitely doesn't have the weapons around him that he had in Green Bay. So what progress is going to look different in Miami than with other teams around the NFL who are really trying to be in contention at the end of the year. That's not going to happen for Miami. They again, have to get out of dead cap hell. They have to kind of rebuild, and they're doing that because they have a very, very young team.
1: Yeah, it is going to be interesting. The skill group there where, Caleb Douglas reportedly having a good camp, the rookie out of Texas Tech, but then you're looking at Jalen Tolbert, another rookie in Chris Bell, Tutu Atwell. It's a very island of misfit toys feel in the wide receiver room there. That being said, defensively, we know they let so many people go from last year that are no longer on that team. The Minkah Fitzpatrick trade this offseason, all these different moves to where it's basically Chop Robinson, Jordan Brooks, and some other young guys mixed in there to try and see. The one thing that I am excited legitimately to watch, especially after seeing that first shot in the preseason, is that Miami Dolphins rush game you talked about. Like, again, do I expect it to be good enough for them to contend in the AFC East this year? My God, no. Like, we're going to talk about them and the Jets is probably in contention for one of the top picks next year. And that's smart. Like, Miami going about how they structured this team with all the cap hell that we mentioned, you needed to have your eyes on a long-term future. Like, no matter what happens this year, and it's easy to say and hard to do. We almost saw Aaron Glenn fired in year one in a situation that felt almost as hopeless in New York with the Jets last year. His job shouldn't be on the line at all, no matter how this season goes. This seemed to be set up with the understanding we are going to be bad with a purpose, but if you want to look for stuff to build around, that rushing attack should be awesome. The offensive line has one of the best centers in the NFL in Aaron Brewer, Caden Proctor sitting in a guard next to Patrick Paul, who I think is an underrated player at tackle. On and on, I think that group combined with Achane in the backfield and Malik Willis could give you something to build on in a future that is nowhere near this season.
3: So let me ask you this question. And obviously we have to see what Malik Willis does. He signed, a three-year deal?
1: Yep.
3: If it were to fall apart and they were to have a high pick, the Miami Dolphins taking a quarterback?
1: I think you'd have to seriously consider it depending on how Malik Willis plays. Again, I think he's making like $22.5 million a year, which to me is not prohibitive from you and going and doing that. If you believe, hey, we have our chance to pick a quarterback that we believe. If you wind up with the number one pick and you can get Arch Manning and you feel like he's the guy you can build your franchise around for years, then yeah, I think you have to take that leap and just say, hey, what's more dead cap money among friends for a highly paid guy that could be your backup quarterback and help continue to install the culture for Jeff Hafley, who again, the GM, Jeff Hafley, him, all coming from Green Bay trying to bring that stuff to South Beach.
3: Yeah, and again, if you did have a rookie quarterback, they would be on a salary cap, obviously salary cap,
1: right?
3: A rookie wage scale, and Malik Willis is going to cost you in 27, 25 million, then 26 million. So it wouldn't be unbelievably detrimental. I hate to talk about next year already, but we don't expect much out of Miami this year, and we wonder what the team is going, how it's going to transform as it gets out of this dead cap hell that they're in.
1: Looking at the odds in the AFC East, the Miami Dolphins dead last at plus 4,000 to win their division. Looking at Super Bowl odds, the Miami Dolphins just ahead of the Arizona Cardinals for second to last. This is, again, by design, a team that stripped it down and isn't supposed to be good this year. Tanking in the NFL is something we don't like to bring up. The players on the field will try as they might against this, but the structure and where they're set towards seems pretty clear, so we'll wait and see how that plays.

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19: Don't doubt Signetti. 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
4: 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Mike Golick Jr., Mike Golick Sr. As we wrap up the show today, and it's been a great one. If you missed any of it, Baxter Holmes stopped by to break down all the melodrama in the NBA. Kevin Clark stopped by to talk college football, the NFL, in hour number two. The Golicks, wherever you get your podcast, go ahead and download, subscribe, rate, and review. All that fun stuff. But we got to get some fun sound here. Pat Narduzzi at the podium is always a fun place to start. So, Devin, what do we got here to get going?
5: Yeah, Pitt head coach Pat Narduzzi was talking about wide receiver Tyreek Robinson. He said, you know, he's had a great camp. He's really excelling. And so he also talked about one thing he has a major concern is off the field. Take a listen.
6: You know, off the field, just little things he drives me nuts with. You know, like eating fish out of the river, that's not a good thing, okay?
5: Now, guys, listen, eating fish out the river, fish come from the river, they come from bodies of water. Junior, you have a little bit more on the body of water. What are your thoughts on this whole thing with Pat Narduzzi?
4: Yeah, so supposedly this river, the Monongahela, I don't know how to pronounce Pittsburgh stuff. Monongahela.
5: Close enough. Yeah.
4: Apparently, it's a river generally considered safe, but maybe not the safest around there. I just got to point out, and Pat Narduzzi said he does some Louisiana stuff from time to time. The man's from Shreveport, Louisiana. Now, I have been informed by the Louisiana love of my life. Louisiana, really two states. There's North Louisiana, South Louisiana, everything up by the 20 and everything up by the 10. And Shreveport, Monroe, all that stuff up there, affectionately known as the Duck Dynasty area, down south is the Swamp People area. So this feels like some activity that might be North Louisiana specific. And one, I can't really judge them for it there. If you got fish you're catching out of the river, you feel like taking a bite, what am I going to fault you for? I'm sure you cleaned it.
7: It's kind of mixed. There is historical industrial pollution in the Monongahela.
4: All right, maybe not great.
7: So it's mixed reviews on eating fish. And the fish in there are smallmouth, largemouth bass, walleye, catfish. So walleye, catfish, certainly fish that are served in restaurants everywhere. But the Monongahela has a little bit of reputation as being a little dirty. But I honestly don't really have a problem with this. I mean, right? Catching fish, cooking them up, eating them.
4: Good protein. Right. Love fish. The fewer legs it has, the better for you. That's day one stuff. So good for Tyreek Robinson, who it also sounds like is showing out in camp. So also properly fueled with the fish coming out of the Monongahela. Go figure. Dev, what else we got?
5: All right, Chris Canty, unsportsmanlike host, was on Unsportsmanlike, obviously talking about if the Rams don't win a Super Bowl, drafting Ty Simpson was a waste. Here it is.
8: Why the hell would you use a first-round pick on a guy that's going to redshirt, that's not going to help your football team when you're going into a season trying to win a title in the twilight of Matthew Stafford's career? And everybody says, well, we mortgage future assets to bring over Myles Garrett. That's true, but it still doesn't negate the fact that you could have used said first-round draft pick on a player that could help you this season. Everybody says, well, where are you going to go? What player would you have? Anybody, quite literally anybody, because if you don't win the title this year, everybody will go back and look at the opportunity cost that's associated with Ty Simpson and wonder whether or not a player that you could have taken with the 14th overall pick would have actually helped your team and put your team over the top.
5: Golick Senior, this was obviously the discourse during the draft when the selection was made. What are your thoughts on what Canty's saying?
7: Well, I mean, considering what they got with Myles Garrett, I mean, using assets for that, there is obviously nobody you could have picked that is better than Myles Garrett. I mean, without question. And let's also be honest. I know it's a 14th pick in the draft, and the expectation is that a high pick helps. But we've seen over time it's a 50-50 shot in the first round. And the odds that the guy you picked was a huge part of your team on a Super Bowl run as a rookie, I would, you know, you could bet for or against. It's a 50-50 shot.
4: Well, I think for them, the idea was a luxury piece. This would have been a third wide receiver, an offensive lineman that could have been in rotation, were a lot of the ones bantered about. And would those help you at critical points in the year based on this coaching staff's ability to it? It's all the idea that it's pointed towards winning now versus winning later. This is the Jordan Love Packers debate all over again, ticking Aaron Rodgers off on draft day instead of giving him another offensive weapon to work with at a time where you felt like at the end of his tenure there, you were going all in towards this. I tend to agree with Chris. I was surprised given the way the rest of this offseason has pointed, but I'm sure the Rams will tell you it's not going to be decided this year. This is going to be 2-3 years down the line, whenever Stafford hangs it up. If they believe they secured their quarterback of the future, then maybe sacrificing in the short term to give them more opportunities long term feels worth it to them. I tend to think in a league where winning the Super Bowl is the charge and is the goal, and it's one that you've clearly pushed all in on, that would probably be the case. Do we have time for one more, Dad?
5: Yeah, let's get it real quick. Jim Harbaugh talking about Justin Herbert to the Hall of Fame with busting the book.
9: Really, just becoming of like, boy, this is the best quarterback. I think he's the best there ever was. You know, that's what I think. And really, like, his only weakness right now is those of us around him that he's counting on, coaches, playmakers, offensive line, and we have got to just do everything in our power to get up to that level.
4: Wow. No one loves gassing up their own quarterback quite like Jim Harbaugh. Remember, the same man that told you J.J. McCarthy should be the number one quarterback taken in his draft class and how that's aged. I'm not surprised by this, but him and Mike McDaniel do seem to both love him.
7: Yeah, they absolutely do, but you're right. I mean, Harbaugh loves to gas up his quarterback. You know, I could have done without the best ever line. That kind of takes away a little bit from what you're saying. I like Herbert, but yeah, best ever. That one took it over the top a little bit.
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12: Here is our weather in Middle Tennessee. Today will be sunny with a high near 91 and a light north-northwest wind. Tonight stays mostly clear with a low around 69. Wednesday turns hotter with increasing clouds and a high near 96, feeling like 100. Showers and thunderstorms are possible after 1 in the morning, with a low near 74. 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
0: Today's guests. Pro Football Hall of Famer Drew Brees. 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And now, it's Rich Eisen.
1: Well, hey, everybody. Welcome to this edition of the Rich Eisen Show. We're back here in our usual spot in Los Angeles, California, and also on your radio dial or potentially your streaming world here on Disney Plus, the ESPN app, ESPN Radio, Sirius XM Channel 80. We say hello to everybody out there. 888-44-204-RICH, number to dial. Drew Brees on the program. Ramona Shelburne is going to join us to see what's going on down the street at the Lakers headquarters, just to see if somehow, some way, Logan Roy stopped by. we're gonna check in on what's going on with the sale of the Los Angeles Lakers.
3: You are not serious people.
1: Correct. I mean, it seems like an episode of Succession is happening down the street. We're going to check in on all of that. And then there's you, for you to check in with us. 844-204-RICH, number to dial. Tons of injuries already happening in the National Football League. No doubt affecting your fantasy league if you went ahead and started drafting already. So we're going to keep an eye on that. Chris Brockman's got a news update later. We've got an Overreaction Monday on a Tuesday segment. The Overreaction Monday pod out there for everybody to take in. Chris and I recorded it before yesterday's program, sitting there on our YouTube channel, youtube.com/Rich Eisen Show, or however you get your podcast. All 3 hours of this show can be made, is made available that way too. RichEisenShop.com for things like this mug and t-shirts and hats and all that other good stuff. How are you, Chris? Good
4: Rich,
1: to see
4: I'm great.
1: You, Brockman.
4: What's up, man? How's it going?
1: Mike Del Tufo, good to see you, man.
5: Good morning.
1: You're wearing your Dodger hat today.
5: Yeah.
1: Did you get that from Kyle Tucker?
5: No.
1: He has no idea what to refer to. Such a diehard Dodger fan.
5: I saw what happened.
1: Okay.
5: He wasn't good last
1: Okay.
4: He wasn't good. Wasn't good.
1: Yeah. Well, I mean, unfortunately for Kyle and Dodger fans, that's an evergreen comment these days. Good to see you over there, TJ Jefferson. What's going on, brother?
6: You know, I don't watch Succession, as I told you guys, but the amount of Succession clips that have just been in my social media feed yesterday, I feel like I've got the first 2.5 seasons
1: brother
6: covered.
1: I'm jealous that you have yet to start.
6: But I haven't.
1: I remember watching Succession for the first time with Susie and the two of us as soon as it was over. That we watched it from jump, first episode, first season, and we're like, why should we continue watching this? These people are all horrible people.
6: That was my thought. That's why.
1: Like, why in the world? Why should I be interested? No, you know what? We'll give it one more time, and then next episode they were equally as horrible. We're like, I don't get this. We don't understand it. Well, just one last chance. And then episode 3 launched like a rocket ship and then just kept going until it left the atmosphere and the entire solar system. It's that good.
6: It's good.
1: At any rate, good to see everybody out there today.
6: What up?
1: You know what? There's a bunch of signings that have happened as well. We're going to hit on all that throughout the program. But every single year, as you know, teams that made the playoffs the year before, for whatever reason, regress, get the injury bug that hits them, and on average, 4 to 6 new playoff teams a year. Sometimes the entire playoff field from the year before that comes back in the National Football League the following year, half of it switches, half of it changes. So we decided, you know what, to heck with it. And maybe it should light a phone line up or not. 844-204-RICH, number to dial. Chris, TJ, and I have each taken our best stab, thrown a dart at a board like Ted Lasso. We might hit a bullseye, spoiler alert, or we might miss. Don't know. Best guess. one team in each conference who's going to make it after having missed it the year before, and which team it will replace. Because you can't just say, oh, I think this team's going to make the playoffs, when they would supplant somebody that made it from the year before.
3: Right.
1: Okay. Christopher Brockman, what do you have over there?
3: All right,
1: and I'll just say this. I decided, since you know how I feel about the Chiefs.
3: Sure.
1: Everybody also knows how I feel about the Cowboys. I'm just going to say right off the bat, I didn't choose either one of them.
3: Okay.
1: Because
3: wow.
1: I decided.
3: Shocker.
1: I know that because I didn't want to be accused of the usual.
3: Okay.
1: And of course, everybody who's now listening to Overreaction Monday, us talk about Aaron Donald every single week. I'm assuming these are the Niner fans that are in our comment section. They are. The word glaze has been used a lot. I don't think they mean Jay Glazer's nickname either. Trust me, for all of you fans who think that I am a passionate Rams fan now.
3: Passionate
1: Rams. Trust me, I'd put them back in three times over if I could, because that's just the way I feel about them.
3: Yeah, the one and two all and right. three seeds.
1: But you know the drill.
3: Okay,
1: I'm assuming, plus... I assumed if I chose the Cowboys, then TJ would have. I've been told by Mike Hoskins, who received all of our information, our guesses.
3: Yep.
1: Says there's a lot of variety.
3: Oh, yeah. Variety.
1: So that
3: spice
1: means
3: of life.
1: It is
3: like
1: that. So, Mike, can you provide us with whatever theme music you so choose?
3: Mm.
1: Chris, you're going to go first with somebody in the American Football Conference that's in and then out.
3: You want me to go in first or out first?
1: I think you need to, whatever you want to do.
3: I'm going to go out first. And I'm going the Houston Texans.
1: Wow.
3: Ooh. I am out on CJ Stroud.
1: Yeah.
3: I think that he is playing for his contract future. And I don't see it. Yeah, the defense is awesome, but I'm not sure the offense is going to be able to keep up. And I like one team to come out of that division to make the playoffs, and that's Jacksonville, but they made it last year.
1: Okay.
3: And the team that's in, I'm going to say the Cincinnati Bengals are in this year. I like the offense to stay healthy and put up all the points that we've expected. And I like the defense to be slightly above terrible.
1: Okay.
3: And that's going to be good enough to get to 10 wins and make the playoffs.
1: So the Texans were a wild card team last year.
3: Yeah.
1: They're out, replaced in the wild card by the Bengals. You think they win their division?
3: I think the Bengals are a wild card.
1: Got it. Very good. Thank you so much. TJ, I highly disagree with your Houston Texans take. Just a little pushback. That's your opinion, and I appreciate it.
3: Sure.
1: Their defense is so damn good.
3: It is.
1: And
3: not saying it's not.
1: I like the Montgomery signing. I think the running game's going to be better than it was last year. And then I'm assuming Tank Dell comes back. The rookies that they drafted last year are going to be better at the receiver position. Nico Collins is one of the best when healthy, and I think Stroud plays well enough for them to make the playoffs.
3: This is a don't pass bet on Stroud.
1: Understood. TJ Jefferson.
6: Yes, sir.
1: Team out in the American Football Conference that was in the playoffs last year.
6: Team out. You know, it's funny you were saying about worrying about people getting on you. You got to understand, no matter what we say, someone's going to get mad at
1: us. Thank you for that.
6: That's so, and that's fine.
3: That's true.
6: The team I'm picking to be out, I'm not picking them to be out, Chris, based upon anything that they've done bad. It's just that someone else got better. So the team that I'm saying is out are our neighbors, Los Angeles Chargers.
1: Oh,
6: whoa. Look, I understand. I understand what they've done. We got the offensive line is fortified. I know Mike is in there. Mike McDaniel's in there.
1: Yeah.
6: And I love Omarion Hampton. He won me my fantasy league last year. And Herbert, you know, he is Justin Herbert, right? But I just don't think they have it this year because of the team I'm putting in.
1: Chiefs?
6: Number 15 is that man, right?
1: Yeah, I know that.
6: Number 15 is that man. And until someone else, you know, Ric Flair famously says, to be the man, you got to beat the man.
3: Woo!
6: Until somebody takes that title of best quarterback in the world away from 15, that means they're always viable. That means they're always in the game and they always got a chance. And as long as he stays healthy, the Chiefs are going to chief, man. So
1: I'm with you on that, obviously. Do the Chiefs win the division or supplant the Chargers as a wild card team behind the Broncos?
6: Ooh, now that brings me to the Broncos, right? Because I think they're really good. I don't know that they overtake the Broncos.
1: Okay, thank you.
6: They do make the play.
1: Good to know. All right, here's my AFC team. And this is under the category of I need to see it.
6: Well,
1: I need to see it first. And I think they've got good enough players to make me eat crow. How does that sound?
6: Ooh.
1: But if I had to choose, I think the Steelers miss it.
3: Mm-hmm.
1: I think there's a lot of changes, even though McCarthy and Rodgers are on the same page. And they did add some explosiveness. They could be better. They could actually be better and make a run. But I just think there's a difficulty here and a bar that's raised. Mm. And they damn near almost missed it last year, as we all know.
3: Yeah.
1: And the team that did just miss it last year, I think, gets back in. I'm very excited about what Jesse Minter is bringing to the Ravens.
3: Okay.
1: And I'm very excited about the new offensive coordinator that comes from the Ben Johnson system and what he can do for Lamar. I'm also thinking that the Ravens defense with Minter there is going to get plussed up. And the run game, you know how I feel about Yoani, your Penn Stater that got drafted. I think the run game's going to be better. I think the offense is going to be more dynamic. I think Lamar is going to have a great year. And I think the Ravens are back in it. So,
3: okay,
1: that's where I'm going in the AFC. But you know I'm a big Steeler honk. I just think we talk about them all the time on this show. I just need to kind of see it first before I believe it.
3: Yeah, I'm going to take the Ravens to win the North.
1: Okay.
3: I'm with you there.
1: All right, now it's time for the NFC. By the way, 844-204-RICH, number to dial, have any opinion on what we're saying. And you call in with somebody in and somebody out, too. And we'll give our opinion on top of it. Chris, the National Football Conference team that is out.
3: Let's go.
1: And replaced by, go for it.
3: I actually think this is a pretty easy one.
1: Oh.
3: I'm going Panthers out. I think they got kind of lucky last year to sneak into the playoffs. I know they gave the Rams a good game, but
1: okay.
3: I'm out on Carolina this year. And I'm buying the Saints. I'm buying the Saints to win the South.
1: Wow.
3: I'm in on Shuck. I know bad news on Jordan Tyson here, but you know he's only going to miss the first few games. And I like the backfield.
1: You don't like the Bucs? You're not choosing the Bucs out of all the teams. Bucs, Falcons. I know that they look terrible on Friday night.
3: The Falcons need to bottom out and get an actual franchise quarterback. And then the Bucs is just out. I don't know. The way the Bucs finished last year, that left a bad taste in my mouth. I'm kind of in on the Saints sleeper train this year, and I think maybe they go 9-8, but I think that's going to be good enough to win the South and get in.
1: All right, TJ, who's out so the Cowboys can get in?
6: All right, for as different as we were for the AFC, NFC, Chris, I'm right with you, the Panthers, because I picked, when you were gone, Seth Rollins was hosting, I picked the Saints as my sleeper team. So therefore,
1: okay.
6: I think the Panthers are going to drop out. They've definitely improved, but I just don't have that feeling.
1: All right, so who's in? Well, you put the Cowboys in with the Panthers out. That, you know, that's kind of. Well, the Cowboys aren't going to win the NFC South.
6: They won't, but I believe that the Saints are winning the South.
1: Okay.
6: And I think the Bucks, right there with them.
1: I understand that, but what I'm saying is, like, you're putting the Cowboys in,
3: mm-hmm.
1: and you're taking a team out, but the team that's out. Okay, so I guess you're saying that the Panthers get supplanted in the South.
6: Yes.
1: Okay, I don't, like, two teams didn't make it from the South last year. You see what I'm saying? It's like you're kind of avoiding the issue of who the Cowboys are forcing out. But that's fine. That's where you want to go.
6: Well, the Panthers did make the playoffs.
1: They did, but the team that would cause them to not make it would be the one that supplants them atop their division.
6: Okay.
1: You understand what I'm saying?
6: Gotcha.
1: So if you're putting the Panthers out, somebody's going to have to be knocked out in addition.
3: Let's take the Eagles out. Come on.
1: By the Cowboys.
6: I guess we didn't think this through.
1: Okay, good enough. Tell me why the Cowboys are making it, other than the fact that you like waving their flag on television.
6: Well, you know, what's there not to like? An offense that's returning all 11 starters, and a new, fresh approach to defense.
1: Okay.
6: Some new players. Caleb Downs. Now we got Von Miller to add intelligence and leadership and a Super Bowl winning pedigree to this team. We don't have to be the best defense in the world. We all know this. We just got to be a little bit better than we were before.
1: Okay. And I am going to piss some people off right now.
6: Uh-oh.
1: Because they're good every year. I mean, every year. And I love their coach, too. But they finished really poorly last year. And I'm wondering what's going on with Josh Jacobs. And I'm wondering...
3: Ooh, back in practice today.
1: I got it. But, I mean, it's not health that I'm concerned about.
3: Sure.
1: and then I'm wondering about who's catching it. And I know that's a question every damn year. Every damn year for the Packers. And I do love Jordan Love. But I'm just wondering if the Packers fell and could not get up last year. So I'm concerned that they don't make it this year.
3: Mm.
1: And if they don't, I'm putting the Detroit Lions in.
3: Ooh.
1: Drew Petzing's offense is going to be right there in the hot seat and on the spot. And I think it's going to work. I don't know why. I just do. Jahmyr Gibbs with a bell cow around him and Dan Campbell right there on the sideline. Everybody thinks their window is closed. Nobody's talking about him about that. Everybody thinks their time has passed by, which would be a problem for them because they have gone all in on a ton of long-term contracts for a ton of talented people otherwise.
7: We're gonna have a great day today.
1: Packers out, Lions in the NFC.
3: Packers out.
1: No, I don't. I know. It's been a long time since they've been out. So maybe I'm wrong. 844-204-RICH. Number to dial. Phone lines are all lit. Let's take a break. Drew Brees is going to join us next. I don't know if you're aware. He just got into the Hall of Fame.
3: Hey,
1: oh, yeah, there's a photograph of that as proof. Drew Brees next. This is the Rich Eisen Show.
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0: And Drew Pearson 100% believes it. Like, that's it. Like, we're going with it. It's a fact to him. And by the way, Cliff Harris was sitting in front of him. And as we're about to take off, Cliff Harris turns around to him and goes, "This is one of the only times you've ever gotten past me." You know, and I just love moments like that. What about from you being amongst all of these guys who are now peers? You're now a peer of theirs, an immortal peer. Yeah. Do you have one of those moments where you just saw Hall of Famers interacting with each other and like, that's pretty cool? Anything like that?
1: Yeah, it's I feel like, man, there's a lot of there's a ton of camaraderie, and I still feel like there's some rivalry, you know? I mean, as far as just the legendary matchups that we saw between a lot of these guys, you know, growing up. And then even like my class of guys, I mean, I could not ask for a more unbelievable class of guys. Like Roger has been so awesome. And I think just collectively as a group, like we have developed such a love and appreciation for Roger, his entire family, like his journey, seeing how happy, like genuinely happy all of his teammates were to see him going in. And I think we would all say, man, it's been a long time coming, right? For a guy who had such immense contributions to the game of football and to his team in that era with the Niners. But, you know, Larry Fitzgerald's always been one of my favorite guys, you know, throughout the league. And Adam Vinatieri, of course, like two Hall of Fame careers basically on two different teams. But Luke Kuechly, you talk about like kind of rivalries.
0: Yeah.
1: I mean, here's the guy who legitimately every year was like, how do we get past Luke Kuechly if we want to win this division? And now all of a sudden we're going in the same Hall of Fame class. So the relationship that we've been able to develop, I mean, truly this brotherhood that'll last, you know, for the rest of our lives.
0: And Drew Brees here on the Rich Eisen Show, courtesy of DirecTV for Business. My favorite part of your speech, Drew, was you telling the story when you're with the Chargers and you're in a film room and your coaches basically say to you, how come, you know, you didn't connect with your receiver? And you said, because I couldn't see him. And, you know, obviously you're not 6'5", but you're a first ballot Hall of Famer, and how that moment caused you to replay the moment in your head. You weren't going to use it as an excuse anymore. And the thing that really hit me is one of the guys in the room is the current coach of the Dallas Cowboys and Brian Schottenheimer. And I'm like, man, I did not know that story. And I really appreciate you sharing that, because it was that really a moment like an epiphany, a turning point hinge moment for you in your career, Drew?
1: 1,000%. You know, that 2003 year was a really tough year. You know, I was benched three times, and you know, was really trying to find myself as a player and figure out, you know, what it was going to take, you know, and I'd never had to go through something like that as an athlete. You know, I'd always been the starter, always been the guy, always been, you know, the one with the ball in his hands, you know, that everybody relied on in crunch time. And now all of a sudden I'm being told, you know, hey, you're not good enough right now. You got to go sit on the bench, you know? And so, man, huge shot to the ego. But again, you go one of two ways. You either go in the tank and you let it affect what's going to happen next, or you say, no, you know what? Darn right. Like, I need to get better. I need to improve. And so I'm going to take a look at every aspect of my game, my preparation, you know, my training habits, my sleep habits, my diet, my recovery, you know, everything. I need mentors. You know, I realized that I didn't have exactly, you know, all the people that I needed to help guide me or advise me. And so I developed a lot of mentors, Tom House, Todd Durkin, during that offseason, in order to get to a point where, man, I just not only, you know, physically, mentally, emotionally, but man, my leadership, my assertiveness, you know, just the way that I thought about myself, the way that I was going to conduct every aspect of, you know, myself as a quarterback of that team. And, you know, I think truly getting to a point where, hey, I'm just not going to make any excuses, right? Like I'm going to find a way. And even if it's a way that, you know, other people don't have to deal with that because they've got different, you know, physical abilities or traits. Like I have to find a way to play this game, to play it well, to play it effectively with, you know, the gifts that God's given me. And so being a shorter quarterback, what do? You throw through lanes, you anticipate, I got to know coverage stone cold. I got to know where people are, even if I can't see them, you know, I got to create my own timing and rhythm. Right. And, you know, that's the job of the defense, is to throw me off a timing rhythm. It's my job to keep myself on rhythm. You know, I tried to address a lot of these things in the speech because I felt like it was probably things that people had never heard or never heard it in that way. I feel like it would be really enlightening for people to know and understand what it's like playing the quarterback position, but certainly, you know, from my perspective.
0: Well, I mean, I made a note of it mentally, knowing that I would at some point talk to you, whether it was on camera or off, and I'd wanted to hit you on that, as well as the fact that Brian Schottenheimer has got a heck of a team in front of him here. And a lot of people thought when the Cowboys hired him, it's like, okay, we're going to get somebody who Jerry Jones can sort of have his way with, in all honesty, you know. And he's really grown into a role. Like, and when you told that story, I'm like, man, he's son of Marty, who's been kind of marinating for this moment for like a quarter century. And I think, like, this could be his moment, Drew. And I'd love to get your two cents on that.
1: Yeah, so first off, I've got such a great relationship with Brian Schottenheimer. You know, he was my quarterback coach for 4 years with the San Diego Chargers from 02 to 05. You know, we're close in age. You know, he's about 4 years older than me, but you know, he was a great mentor for me. And look, I feel like we grew up in a lot of ways in this league together. You know, I was a young starter in this league trying to establish myself. He was a young coach trying to establish himself. And then he went on to become a play caller in a lot of places, you know, with the New York Jets, with the St. Louis Rams, and a few other places, had opportunities to become a head coach at times, turned it down because it wasn't quite the right opportunity. Maybe felt like that opportunity had passed him by, and all of a sudden he is the next head coach of the Dallas Cowboys. And I think in so many cases, that decision was made because of his relationship with Dak Prescott and because of his ability to lead that team. Look, let's be honest. I think Dallas, the Cowboys, has had this reputation as being a little bit dysfunctional, you know, and having a lot of talent and yet just distractions. And then how do we get past all this stuff and, you know, keep the main thing the main thing? And I think what Brian has been able to do is come in and, first off, I think there's a great connection he has with Dak. I think I think the players, you know, really a lot of his messaging and a lot of his experience, they resonate with him. Like, they appeal to those players. And he has created an incredible atmosphere. I visited them this offseason. I'm going to go to the Saints Cowboys practice here in a couple hours to watch them. So I get the sense that, man, there's an energy and there's an excitement there, but there's a focus around what needs to be done in order to be successful and to go win and to kind of take this thing to the next level, to get over the hump. And I think he's the perfect guy to do it.
0: I got one more football question for you, and then I'd love to know what you're doing with DirecTV for Business before I send you on your day. You're the perfect guy to ask. Sean Payton surprised a lot of people by saying he's given up play calling and he's handed it off. How do you think he's going to handle that during the season, Drew? How do you think that's going to go?
1: I think it's going to be tough, man. He's wired to call plays. At the same time, I think it's a pivotal time in his career because I think what he realizes is, man, look, a huge part of being a head coach is developing your other coaches. And it seems like, you know, I don't know Davis Webb that well, but everything I've heard about Davis Webb is that he's like the next generation, and he's an incredible coach, somebody that Bo Nix gets along with really, really well. And this is Sean Payton's opportunity to now develop, you know, Davis Webb as the next play caller, you know, a great offensive coordinator, maybe potentially a head coach in this league elsewhere. I mean, I think that's what the realization you have as a coach is that, man, I want to develop this tree of guys. Like, if I'm doing a great job, that other teams are going to come and start to pluck my guys. Well, I don't want to lose Davis Webb, man. I'm going to now empower him to become a great, great play caller. In a lot of ways, though, I think it does free Sean Payton up. And I think that's the way he should look at it and will look at it is, you know, look, Sean is a bit of a micromanager, right? Like, he wants to have his hands and attention on everything, like every aspect of the building. And so I think that will allow him to maybe just be a little bit more relaxed on game day and be able to truly manage and like CEO. You know, he's got incredible assistant coaches around him that he's assembled to coach that team. But, man, I think it's a good thing.
0: Yeah, he's still the same guy. I don't know if you saw. He laid the Broncos laid it on the Falcons in a preseason game, and he's talking about fans showing up dressed as empty seats like he's still got the Florida Lee on his shirt, man. Like, you know, he just only knows one speed.
1: Yeah. I don't know. I don't think that's ever going to leave him.
0: Certainly not. What are you doing with DirecTV for Business before I let you go? True.
1: Yeah, so I'm an owner and partner in Walk On Sports Bistro, which is one of the fastest growing franchise sports bar concepts in the country. I've been a partner for 10 years. We're growing throughout the country, and everybody comes to Walk-Ons for our Louisiana-inspired cuisine. Very family-friendly. Bring the little league teams after the game, date night, family. But it's because also, man, the sports that we have on TV, the energy, the environment, the excitement, and we have a huge partnership with DirecTV for Business, where we can play every game that's happening around the country. As well as, you know, not just for football season, but basketball season, hockey, baseball, you know, huge events like the Masters, you know, Kentucky Derby, you name it. So they've been an unbelievable partner, and they help us create that atmosphere and excitement that we wanted Walk-Ons.
0: DirecTV.com/for business for anybody who's curious for more. Hey, man, part of my gig that is that I cherish. You mentioned that story in 2003 for you. NFL Network started that year. So I've known you for a long, long time. And the fact that I get to be there and announce your name while you get a jacket and be there front row seat and see your wife, who I met at your charity tournament 2 decades ago, and then your kids, that little boy with those big headsets on his head, is now a grown man watching you go in with the rest of your kids. Congrats, brother. Really.
1: It's awesome. Thank you.
0: You bet, man. Hope to see you again soon. Real soon.
1: Yes, definitely.
0: There goes Drew Brees, everybody. Pro Football Congrats. Hall of Famer. First ballot guy right here on the Rich Eisen Show. All right. We have that soundbite because I made sure we cut it for our show after he went in case you missed it. This is the story that he told. And I love the speeches in the Hall of Fame about journeys, right? Irv always talks about distance traveled. And here's a guy out of Purdue, second round choice, with all of those records at Purdue, mm-hmm. You know, and he's having some success, but also struggling. And this is the year before the Chargers said, you know what? We're going to take Eli anyway. We're going to piss him off, and then we'll flip him to the Giants for Phillip Rivers. And this is what was building into that. And Brees had this moment from which he clearly never looked back.
2: Thank you to Coach Cam Cameron and Brian Schottenheimer, offensive coordinator and quarterback coach for the Chargers. I'll never forget a film session in 2003. I was coming off a tough game, and as we watched the tape together, they asked me the question, hey, why didn't you throw to this receiver? He was wide open. To which my response was, I couldn't see him. The tape paused. There was a moment of silence. They glared at me and said, it's your job to see. You reach a point in your career when you stop making excuses. It's usually a moment or an event where you flip a switch or make a very conscious decision, and it becomes part of your being. They were right, and never again would those words or thoughts come out of my mouth. I would need to find a way to play the game a little bit different, even if it was in a way that had not been done before. It would shape me for what came next, New Orleans.
0: Yeah, and obviously he didn't look back from there, and yada, yada, yada. He's now joining Bob Greasy, Len Dawson, as fellow quarterbacks from Purdue in the Hall of Fame. Rod Woodson.
3: Mm-hmm. That's right.
0: Right. So, and I just love that story. And Cam Cameron coached at Indiana as a head coach. Dolphins fans know him for an unfortunate couple of years at the helm there. He's a Bo Schembechler acolyte. So he coached at Michigan. He's an excellent coach. He just didn't have success in the league as a head coach. Your guy, man. Your guy.
4: There's a video that was going around social media. I think it's actually on Facebook. It was an old game where Drew threw a pass, a touchdown pass. Saints were playing the Cowboys, and the camera just stops on Schottenheimer. And everyone in the comments was like, wait a second, is that Schottie?
0: Yeah.
4: Just looking young. And yeah, so he's definitely come a long way.
0: He's, and again, I just loved seeing him at the combine, you know, 1 year into being a head coach of the Cowboys. He's got an infectiousness of his, you know, excitement.
4: Yeah.
0: And if he tells Dak the same truths, I mean, that's...
4: He's got
0: to
4: be.
0: You have to assume.
5: Yeah. Mm-hmm.
0: You have to assume.
4: And it's also about how you receive it.
0: Like, ready. And the fact
4: you can
0: that
4: receive that information the way Drew Brees did.
0: No question.
5: Right.
0: No question. Where he's just basically like, okay, I've got some work cut out for me here. Mm-hmm. And he went about it and he did it to ultimate success.
5: Man.
0: And I just heard that story and I thought to myself, when I speak to him again, I got to ask him about Brian Schottenheimer because he's your guy right now and they are sitting on a terrific roster. And you could see already, if George Pickens is walking around saying, let's run sprints, everybody, without being asked, and then tell the Rams, go, you know, laugh all you want. Nothing to see here. Don't look at us.
4: Mind your business.
0: I mean, if Pickens is turning around like that.
4: Yeah.
0: Okay.
4: I
0: don't want to hype you up anymore. You know.
4: I'm trying to keep my...
0: It's exciting. You should be excited.
4: My expectations.
0: You should be really excited. 844-204-RICH is the number to dial. Let's take a break. We'll come back and phone calls. Phone lines are lit. And you made him cry too, TJ.
4: I mean,
0: you made him cry.
4: That is true.
0: It's Rich Eisen for Pella Windows and Doors. 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
1: 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Pittsburgh. 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
0: what else you want? 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
11: Unfortunately, I want to say the Eagles, but I'm such a Jalen Hurts fan, and he's always been there.
0: Mm-hmm.
11: But I am going to say who's out this year will be the Chicago Bears.
0: The Bears are
12: out. Oh.
11: I think Caleb's going to regress 1 year. Ooh. They got the book on him. Last year he had an exceptional season.
0: Mm-hmm.
11: Right, but people seem to discredit how powerful DJ Moore was on that team. You know what I'm saying?
0: Mm-hmm.
11: So I really think the loss of DJ Moore is going to be big over there.
0: Okay.
11: You know what I mean? I really believe that. And I'm going to lie, I'm with the Who That Boys on the low, because I don't know how Baker's going to play this season. Is Baker's going to be like, man, y'all don't want to pay me, the hell with you? Or, you know what I'm saying, and he's going to be vindictive and pull a Baker and be like, you know what, I'm going to throw for 40 touchdowns and 10 interceptions, take this team back to the playoffs, and now I want $60 million. So y'all better pay me now, you're going to really have to pay me later.
0: Look at that. Ooh, yeah. Thank you, sir. There you go. There goes Mr. Jones in Atlanta.
12: Like,
0: here's one thing for the Bears that they need to replicate. Well, two things. Not to give away my four downs coming up on them, which I believe is tomorrow. They pulled a lot out of the hat in the fourth quarter last year.
12: Yep.
0: Right? But part of the reason why they could pull a lot out of the hat in the fourth quarter is they led the league in plus minus 22. They were plus 22. Can they come close to that?
12: Right.
0: Can they replicate that? They might not have to if they are now ahead in the second quarter. If they have blowouts.
12: Blowouts and shutouts, baby.
0: Lots of shutouts. But yeah. I mean, that's one thing about the Bears. But yeah. I'd be surprised if they're not making it again. That would definitely be a shocker. Willingham in Virginia. That's line six, Mikey. What's up, Willingham?
11: Hi, thanks for taking my

0: call. I think the Chubbs are going to be out and Kansas City going to be in because Kansas City don't no longer have a target on their back. They got a chip on their shoulder. I said the Dallas Cowboys, they going to be in. Philadelphia going to be out. See, this is the year for the Cowboys. Cowboys are sudden getting the wagon. Jerry Jones leaving everybody alone, and they headed to California. If y'all see the defense that the Cowboys going to produce this year, the defense going to be better than the offense, and they're going to run the table. Oof. I am guaranteed the Cowboys will win 17 straight games.
1: Whoa.
0: You know my name, and TG, and keep your receipt.
2: Willie,
1: yes.
2: Let's go.
3: I was going to say, do you want to play the win-loss game?
2: Oh, he hung up. That's even better.
3: That's a phone drop.
2: That's not
4: my fault.
2: No.
3: That's a phone drop.
2: That's old school. Drop. That's taking the phone and going.
4: That's like, yep.
2: Click.
4: We hear dial tone.
2: Yes.
4: Old school.
2: Willingham.
3: Willingham sounded like he was on a landline, too. That was like an old school phone call right there.
2: Said it with his chest.
4: He was like, see ya.
3: Damn.
2: One.
3: Hey.
5: Hello.
2: Like it.
3: Good one.
2: I mean, Willingham said run the table.
3: Run at 17 and 0, man.
2: 17 and 0, man.
4: I mean, they should. That team.
3: Well, I mean, they just added Von Miller. You know what I'm saying? And Jerry, after, you know, like taking a little quick victory lap on that, and Von Miller says that they might not be done. They, you know, what is this?
2: I said that yesterday.
3: The ducks are quacking. They need to be fed.
2: Shucky ducky. Quack, quack.
3: Hit it.
6: Well, I think it's fair to say that if we could improve it, which is almost a cliche, we would. Because, again, I'm even more excited today than I was when we started camp that our team is going to be one that if we can have some things go right for us, avoid some injury, we could really be something that we all want to be, and that's a team that's competing for the big game. So bottom line is, the answer is yes. If we saw something that would help us any place, we'd do it.
3: I got to be honest with you, okay?
2: Please do.
3: Normally, when Jerry's talking this time of year, I'm thinking two words. I'm thinking flim and flam. You know what I mean? There's a little flim flam.
2: I got to admit, sometimes my eyes roll so far in the back of my head I can see.
3: Yes, and you're like, really? How do you believe that? Or
2: all in.
3: You
2: know, remember all in?
3: Yeah,
2: remember
3: all in.
2: That whole
3: all
2: summer?
3: Hey.
7: All in.
3: You drove me
2: crazy with that.
3: His definition of all in, people in Texas would be like, hold, sir. That ain't all in my estimation.
2: You tortured me.
3: Hey. A handshake between player and owner, I mean, that's like, you might as well just call that a blood oath.
2: Right.
3: And I'm going to hold it against a kid in his mid-20s. No matter how talented he is, I'm going to send him out. And you're just sitting here like, really?
2: What are we doing?
3: Because, I mean, you're telling me it's raining, but it's a blue sky out there in Ojai and Oxford, you know? That's where you sit here this time of year and listen to Jerry Jones talk about his team and his roster.
8: Normally, yes.
3: This year, I don't want to even go high register. This year, he's kind of right. He's kind of right.
8: We're hoping.
3: Hey, two of the best receivers in the business together right there.
2: Pew, pew.
3: One of the best business at playing quarterback when he keeps the interceptions down and he's healthy. All right? The tight end. I did my research yesterday for other reasons.
2: You really did. You really did.
3: In our best ball league, some guy who I've never heard of is starting to talk about how I draft. Gave me a grade of like a failing grade.
2: It was a C+.
3: What? That's failing to me.
2: I got through college with that.
3: I chose Jake Ferguson in the 9th round. And he...
7: Good blocker.
3: Good blocker. The guy had the 3rd most catches in the league at the position and the 2nd most touchdowns. So he's there back there again. You got the 2 running backs, Javonte Williams, and let's hope Jaden Blue is actually a little bit better.
2: I don't care which one it is.
3: Just okay.
2: We got a few.
3: Defensively, they are light years
2: better than last year. Yeah.
3: And they got a guy who could split the uprights in AT&T Stadium from Oxnard.
2: Yeah. Do not discount.
3: You can get 3 points on the defense. Let's say the defense plays well. Mm-hmm. They get good field position. The Cowboys start on their own 35. Mm-hmm. They get 1 first down and a couple more yards. You can get 3 points out of that.
2: They're in field goal range.
3: Seriously.
2: Just by crossing.
3: You can get 3 points out of that.
2: Yeah.
3: Normally, I'm sitting here thinking.
2: Normally,
3: that's Barnum right there. That's Barnum talking. That's the greatest showman.
2: Well, you know,
3: from now on.
2: You know, I love calling him Geppetto Jones because of the way he manipulates. But
3: this is different. Now, 17-0 Willingham.
2: Yeah, I mean,
3: in Virginia,
2: that's a bold statement.
0: I don't have the patience to jack with you today.
3: I don't think that guy's going to be on the radio this year.
2: Nope.
3: That guy who's like, not. I don't have the patience.
0: I've eaten a lot of raccoon.
3: I don't have the patience to jack with you today. Is what he says to his to the radio hosts who have him on once a week.
2: He knows baby needs a new pair of shoes, and you don't play with that shoe money.
1: Another Super Bowl, so bad.
3: Yeah, I got to be honest with you. The reason why he's adding two is. I don't know. He could be looking down at his driver's license and seeing a born on date.
2: Yeah.
3: And like, now is the time. Like, this is it. I've got the roster. I've got.
2: Yeah.
3: How about this? I think he's got the coach.
2: I'm hoping the coach is.
3: I know that because you're talking about the new defensive coordinator. You got to spin that thing up, man.
2: I hear nothing but good things about this.
1: I hate to say it, but Dallas is. I'm scared.
3: I mean, it's out there. I don't.
1: DJ.
3: I don't want to.
1: He's looking good.
3: I don't want to overreact.
1: He's looking good.
5: They could also go 8-9.
3: No, by the way, that's the NFL. You could say that pretty much about most teams.
5: But their schedule is.
1: We got a tough schedule.
3: I know what their schedule is.
5: Difficult.
3: Their schedule's difficult. So is the schedule's difficult for a lot of teams. Okay.
1: But if they
3: but what you need is to score points and make sure that that's enough.
2: Yeah.
3: And. It looks like they've got that this year.
1: That's where they're lacking.
3: If they're healthy.
2: Comes down to that.
1: Yeah.
3: But how about it, man? I'm listening to Jerry Jones, and I'm like nodding my head as opposed to shaking it.
2: Right?
3: Which is a new sensation.
1: In the summertime.
3: To say the least.
1: Good in excess. Sorry.
3: On that
1: in
3: front.
1: Excess, right, Mike?
2: Yeah.
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13: Here is our weather in Middle Tennessee. Today will be sunny with a high near 91 and light northwest winds. Tonight stays mostly clear with a low around 69. Wednesday brings increasing clouds and a high near 96, with heat index values up to 100. A chance of showers and thunderstorms develops after 1 in the morning. 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
0: Earlier on the show, Pro Football Hall of Famer Drew Brees. Coming up, ESPN NBA insider Ramona Shelburne. 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
1: Hour number two of the Rich Eisen Show is on the air. We've been taking phone calls throughout the day on people's opinions as to who's missing the playoffs and who's going to supplant them. We each gave our food for thought to kick this show off. A lot of fun. We might do it for the whole rest of the week because, you know what? It's football season, baby.
4: Yeah, buddy. Yeah.
1: We're back. I mean, speaking of football season, this post popped into my algorithm. Aaron Wilson, who's been covering the Texans for a long time, Raiders and Texans having a joint practice. Quay Walker intercepts C.J. Stroud, spikes football near Woody Marks, draws taunting flag, and then booed by Texans fans. He responded by flipping them off.
4: We're so
1: wild
4: back.
1: Play.
4: We are so
1: you
4: back.
1: You know what I mean? Are we back or what?
4: So back.
1: Joint practices.
4: Love it.
1: Robert Saleh said he loved it because of the competition and you're leaning on different bodies.
5: I like those.
1: Who knew that knew the Raiders were just letting the Texans fans who's number one?
6: Hey. Here, coach.
1: And plus, C.J. Stroud throwing an interception in practice. That means the Texans season is over. It's finished. And that you saying that the Texans are missing the playoffs, that's your team to be out. You're right, clearly, because C.J. Stroud threw an interception in practice.
5: Let him walk.
1: By the way, you know many interceptions in practices occur because quarterbacks are trying something.
5: Hey, taking
1: let's
5: chances.
1: See what's up.
5: Yeah, let's see if I can get
1: it's practice. There. I'm just going to see if I can thread it. Yeah. Not because he's terrible at his job. Chris in Texas, you're here on the Rich Eisen Show. What's up, Chris?
7: Oh, I'm wondering, as far as the teams in and out.
1: Yes, sir.
7: Well, being from Texas and a long diehard Cowboys fan, I'm going to say the Cowboys are in.
1: Uh-huh.
7: And I want to say the Eagles, but I'm going to go with another team I despise just as much. San Francisco.
1: Oh.
4: Chris is a true fan.
1: Niners out. Why do you say Niners out other than your dislike?
4: We hate them.
1: Of them. That doesn't matter.
7: Yeah, it matters, but.
1: No, it does. I need a real football reason.
7: Well, the way
1: reason.
7: They've been injury prone.
1: Okay.
7: I think it'll strike again.
1: Okay.
7: And AFC.
1: Hmm.
7: Bengals in.
1: Yep.
7: And Brockman's Patriots out.
1: Oh! Whoa! Chris, why do you think the Patriots are out?
7: I don't like either team.
1: Chris, leading with his heart, just like the other Chris who's here on the program. Thank you, Chris in Texas.
4: Chris gets it.
1: I don't see the Patriots missing the playoffs.
4: No way.
5: I don't either.
4: No way.
6: Anything can happen.
5: Anything can happen.
1: I know that. But that's Drake May is.
4: Sorry, Mike.
1: I think Drake May has established himself as the real, real, real deal, man. Like the real deal.
4: They got the coach and the quarterback.
1: And they did the right thing, which is they stepped it up with A.J. Brown's acquisition to say, okay, kid, you proved it. You proved that it's time to step it up. You damn near won the whole thing. By the way, I did watch because the NFL Network had a replay of the Super Bowl before either Thursday's or Friday's games. So I went over there conducting my preparation because I'm a lead pipe wielding professional. And I watched some of the game. Drake May, I hope he was hurt because he looked terrible.
5: I think they maybe was
1: hurt,
5: right?
1: There was one part in that game. It's a 9-point game, fourth quarter. They have the ball back, although Michael Dixon, with the punt of the night, man, put it inside the five. And May had a wide open, I think it was Hunter Henry, and he airmailed it. terrible. But then he started matriculating and then threw one over the middle, and that was an intercept, and that was the end of the game. He just didn't play very well at all, man. And I think he was hurt. But the bottom line is you got there.
5: Got there.
1: Yeah, you got there. Travion Henderson's going to have a monster year, I believe.
5: It sounds like a 50-50 split with him and Ramondre, right?
1: I have a feeling that might just be Vrabel saying that right now. And at the end of the day, there's going to be a hotter hand. There's going to be a hotter hand.
5: We'll see.
1: But missing the playoffs, that's a tall order.
5: I would be shocked.
1: Oof. Overreaction Monday. Chris Brockman and I conducted it on Monday. And we're back. We're back. We appreciate everybody taking that in on our YouTube channel. Over 100,000 views already. And whether you watch it, if you want. By the way, we're popping on our Facebook page now, too.
5: Hey.
1: For those who are on that platform as well. Just see how that. We'll run that up the Facebook flagpole and see how it flies. And there's obviously the audio version of it. You can catch it wherever you get your podcasts, including perhaps all 3 hours of this show. But it's now time for Overreaction Monday on a Tuesday, presented by Gusto.
8: That was terrible.
9: That was crap. That was garbage.
10: This place sucks.
0: Overreaction
11: Mondays.
0: Monday. On a Tuesday.
1: Remember I used to step on that all the time? I used to forget. Not anymore.
5: Now you pat yourself.
1: I've evolved. Yeah, I'm patting myself on the back for my evolution as a broadcaster. First. You can always get better.
5: Don't hurt yourself.
12: Oh, my.
1: You can always get better.
12: Oh, my.
13: Every day.
5: Hey, what's up, guys?
14: Hi.
15: Hey, what's up?
1: I'm good. Fine.
5: Gusto. We're great in this room, as opposed to the Atlanta Falcons quarterback room, which is not great. The Falcons' 2027 starting quarterback is not currently on the roster.
1: Oh. I think that's an overreaction. I think Penix is, what do you think, they're going to just draft him where they drafted him and then bounce him to the curb?
5: He could be the backup.
1: No, I don't think so.
5: 2-1
1: and
5: done.
1: Got some ability.
5: Penix back.
1: I think he's going to, what, start on the old PUP? He's going to be the young pup's going to start on pup. And then at some point he's going to take the reins because they're going to want to see what they have. And I think he might prove to be a better quarterback at this stage of the career than Tua. Tua's got a month. Tua's going to wind up having a month.
5: Okay.
1: To prove it. And it's at Pittsburgh, home for Carolina, at Green Bay on a Thursday night, and then at New Orleans on a Monday night. How about that one? How about the Saints hosting a Monday night game in
5: that's fun.
1: Week 4 on ESPN? Then you're home for Baltimore, home for Chicago, home for San Francisco, and that game against Baltimore is a Sunday nighter. So Atlanta's going to have three straight nationally televised games, 3 through 5. So whatever Tua does, it's going to have a big white hot spotlight on it. And I think Penix could still be technically the 2027 starting quarterback there. Isn't it amazing what two preseason series will do? Because right now it's Kyler's gig, and he could be he's if you say he's the 2027 starter on the Vikings roster right now, like, of course he is.
5: Yeah.
1: You ask this one right now? But I still think for sure Penix has that shot.
5: And the best part of the game was the Penix meme of like, this guy.
1: I know, and he could have been pointing at the Gatorade jug. Oh, you mean over there? The Gatorade's right there. And everyone's like, oh, it's him pointing at Tua going, this guy? I'm supposed to lose my job to this guy? What else you got
5: over
1: there?
5: What is more likely, though, of what the actual intention? The Penix, like this guy, or the I work here hat?
1: Ooh. Oh, the I work here hat.
14: Yeah.
1: Messages get sent, man.
5: That's what I'm saying. Rich, you mentioned Kyler Murray.
1: I work here. Or I work here. Okay.
5: I mean, I work here.
1: What else?
14: I work here.
5: You mentioned Kyler Murray. I think I'm buying in a little bit. Kyler Murray is going to be a top 5 fantasy quarterback.
1: Higher register, overreaction. What else?
13: Ooh, you just didn't even.
5: Not wow. Entertaining.
13: Entertain that, though.
5: Really? Who are your top 5 quarterbacks for fantasy?
1: Josh Allen. Lamar Jackson.
5: Given. Drake.
1: Yeah, I guess you could go Drake May there. Is Jaden Daniels healthy?
5: With the rushing.
1: Is Jaden Daniels healthy?
5: Who's he throwing to?
1: 2 years. Same guy as a couple years ago. McLaurin. Now he's got Diggs.
5: Okay.
1: But I mean, 2 years ago, He was spectacular. He was like one of the best fantasy quarterbacks you've had in a long time.
5: That's good.
1: Joe Burrow is up there. Joe Burrow can throw for a gajillion yards. Herbert, another one. So Kyler Murray, all of a sudden, he's going to go there and he's going to be top five fantasy quarterback.
5: Justin Jefferson, still good, right?
1: Got it. Who is a better fantasy quarterback last year, him or Jake Brisket, when healthy? Yeah. Not even his own team last year. So let's see how it goes.
5: Okay.
1: Pump the brakes.
13: I don't think this is your overreaction. Far off, Chris. Because he has a high completion percentage. He's got some dope wide receivers.
5: And he runs.
13: And he scrambles.
1: Let me ask you this question. Who's going to have a better fantasy year? Dak or him?
13: You're putting me in these positions where, you know.
1: That's what these shows are for, to be put in positions. I'm put in positions all the time.
5: If you throw in the rushing, Kyler will
13: have better rushing yardage than Dak. Yeah,
5: Dak's not running anymore.
13: Nah, so it could be Kyler.
1: Okay. Noted.
5: Big signing yesterday. One of the free agent wide receivers off the board. Keenan Allen to Indianapolis. That wide receiver room is interesting, TJ.
13: Yeah.
5: I think Keenan Allen, old head, he's going to lead the Colts in receptions this season.
1: No, sir.
5: Who is? Who's catching the ball there?
13: Well, the guy I drafted in our
1: Alec race. Pierce.
13: You better.
1: Josh Downs.
5: Not playing football at the moment.
13: Well, he's resting.
1: So he's just going to come on a team and lead them in receptions.
5: Have you seen Keenan Allen?
1: I have.
5: That's all he does.
1: I'm aware
5: Shows
1: of that.
5: Shows up and catches touchdowns. I'm aware catches, of that. Catches.
1: I thought it was a nice runner. Nice signing by the Colts. Nice signing.
13: Not for nothing. That is a dope uniform, those Chargers.
1: I know that. Overreaction. What else you got, Chris?
13: Man.
1: I'm calling my shots right now.
13: Man, you are not playing
1: this. I'm being decisive.
13: You are.
1: You know what it is? It's hitting your back foot and letting it fly.
5: Like Kyler Murray.
13: Or Jordan Love.
1: Or Jake Brisket.
5: Watching the Giants play, like, I had some thoughts on Jackson Dariusz.
1: What are your thoughts?
13: What are you thinking, man?
1: They're not great.
5: They're not great. You can go back and on our YouTube channel and hear my thoughts on Jackson Dariusz.
1: Yeah.
5: However.
1: Yes.
5: Is Dart Tango or Cash? Dart is Tango, right?
1: Yeah.
5: Tango was
10: Stallone.
1: Whoever was Kurt Russell. He's
5: right,
1: the Kurt.
5: That's Tango, right?
1: Yeah, is that? I don't
5: remember either.
13: Keep going, Alpha.
5: But the Cash.
1: Turner or Hooch?
5: The Cash. And the Cash.
13: Well, Stallone is Tango.
1: Okay.
13: Russell is Cash.
1: All right. So then Dart is Cash.
5: Dart is Cash.
1: Stallone is, I mean, Skatidibo is definitely
13: Yeah, but
1: the
13: Dart's
1: Stallone
13: the quarterback.
1: Here.
13: So that makes him by default the Stallone.
1: I don't know.
5: Yeah, Stallone is kind of the quarterback of that movie. Well, anyway, Skatidibo, I like what I saw over the weekend. Okay. If this beautiful person.
1: He's a football
5: can
1: player.
5: Just stay healthy and play football.
1: Scatabu?
5: He's going to be a top 10 running back this season.
1: Dude, if he stays healthy?
5: Yeah.
1: Giants just signed Najee Harris as you drop this, by the way.
5: Great. Zero impact on Skatidibo.
13: I don't know about that.
1: Well, I think they're going to try and work him in. Like
5: That is a can you block?
1: Hey, he was before he got hurt. A top 10 running back, wouldn't you say?
5: Yeah.
1: Wasn't he there?
13: He was
1: on the periphery of it.
5: He was putting up numbers.
1: You know how I feel about this guy. When he was doing it for Arizona State, I'm like, I want to talk to him out of anybody in the college football playoffs. Anybody.
5: Love Skatidibo.
1: Yeah, I love him. And I just need him to stay healthy because he's going to make Jeremy Shockey look like, you know, a shut-in in the New York media. You know what I mean?
13: So he finished 400 yards rushing.
1: He is built to dominate that city. So
5: he was like RB7 or something in the games that he played.
1: His leg got shattered.
5: Yeah.
1: And let's just see it.
5: Looked good, though.
1: But Najee Harris is a New York Giant running back, man.
5: I think he's a non-factor.
1: Well, the question is, there's Tyrone Tracy, there's Devin Singletary, there's four of them now. What else you got over there?
13: I know, Chris, top 10 is a reach.
5: Not worried.
13: I
1: don't think it's out of the realm if he's healthy.
13: He didn't have a 100-yard rushing game last year.
5: Receiver. Good pass.
1: He does them both. What else, Chris?
5: He does both. Here we go. A couple random ones to finish up here. This Lakers sale, as a Celtics fan, as TJ, as a Clipper Sixer guy, it's hilarious. I love seeing them in shambles. And with
1: Sorry,
5: this.
1: Shambles.
5: With this.
1: A, shambles.
5: With this sale, a complete mess. Luka should ask for a trade. Like, just get out.
1: Dude.
5: You don't want
1: And go where? To,
5: you don't
1: to
5: want
1: Boston?
5: Any part of this.
1: Go to Boston?
13: Come to Philly.
5: No, we don't need him. Just Philly. Just out. Just somewhere else. Just get out of this mess.
1: Dallas?
5: You don't want any
1: Dallas?
5: Part of this.
1: Go back to Dallas? Why would he ask for a trade?
13: Or should come closer to the beach and sign with the Clippers. That's what you're saying.
5: Yeah, just the ownership.
1: Ownership. Oh, yeah, that Bob Iger doesn't know how to run a damn thing.
13: Does he know to run a basketball
1: team? Get out of here, man.
5: There's a lot of weird stuff going on. I just think you want out. You want to separate yourself. The Laker brand.
1: The majority owner is set.
5: Whatever.
1: What do you care that there's some sort of Game of Thrones succession thing going on?
5: You know what, Luka, get out.
1: With lawyers. What does he care?
5: I care about you, Luka. Get out.
1: Does he like his coach? Does he like the rest of the roster?
5: We don't know.
1: I think he's... Get out of here.
5: Get out.
1: That's so...
5: Go back to Texas.
1: That's so silly.
5: Go back to
1: Texas. Who cares? Oh, wait. It's a mess. 17% of the ownership... 17% of the team, the ownership of that is a little bit of messy. It's like a family. It's a family.
5: That's the face. That's the front forward face of the franchise. That's 17% for some reason.
1: Okay. Well, for some reason, because it's Jeannie Buss, who's been in this city for four decades, is part of the family.
5: I shouldn't have sold
13: that.
1: So that's why, of course, she's front and center like
5: Messi.
1: That.
5: Messy. Get out,
1: She's Luka. The governor of the team. Who cares?
5: Get out, Luka. It's a mess.
13: It's a bad look for Luka in his portfolio league.
1: Oh, is that right? Where should he go?
5: Yeah.
13: Either the Clippers or the Sixers. What are we talking about?
1: Clippers.
5: Yeah, come to Boston.
1: That'd be great.
5: Have all the chowder you want.
1: What else, Chris?
5: Last one. Not sure if you saw what was going on in Wrigley Field last night, guys.
1: Oh, baby.
5: But Pete Crow Armstrong locked up NL MVP with the walk-off win.
1: It's tough to argue that right now.
13: This is painful.
1: I mean, it's still a month to go. This point last year, I'm like, Cal Raleigh's definitely the MVP over Aaron Judge.
5: Well, he should have been MVP.
13: Should he?
1: Yeah. Okay.
5: The only reason the Mariners were good last year was because of
1: Cal Raleigh. Is he going to turn out to be the first player with fewer hits than home runs than from the year before?
13: It's looking like that.
1: But PCA, Harvard Westlake's finest here in Los Angeles,
13: yes,
1: California. With a walk-off home run, joined the 30-30 club.
5: And a leadoff home run.
1: Right. And by the way, Ohtani also homered.
5: Two home runs. But against the worst team.
1: By the way, Ohtani.
5: Doesn't count.
1: Just to bring this, because Ohtani is his competition for this award.
5: Oh, yeah. Two-man race.
1: Right. Didn't Ohtani hit three home runs to join 50-50?
5: Yes.
1: In a game.
5: Yeah.
1: He stole a base and then he
5: hit three home runs in the game.
1: Let's not forget how stupid that is. But PCA, I wouldn't argue with this. I don't think that's an overreaction.
5: PCA has been really fun.
1: I don't think it's an overreaction.
13: This one hurts my feelings a lot, too.
1: Why?
13: PCA, who we gave away for Javi Baez.
1: Who's we?
13: The Mets.
1: Oh, team. I forgot.
13: Yeah.
1: Do they still play baseball?
13: I don't know, to be honest with you.
1: Hey, you got a right fielder with an arm.
13: Yo, let me tell you, that gave me a little bit of excitement yesterday.
1: Why does anybody run on that guy anymore?
13: Well, I don't think they will anymore.
5: I don't know.
1: You know?
13: Bang.
5: Red Sox had no strikeouts, and each starter had an RBI. First time a team's done that since the 40s.
1: How about that? Go figure that. I got a good did you know, by the way, on this coming up at the end of the hour. Yes. At the end of the hour. Overreaction Monday on a Tuesday, presented by Gusto, is in the books. 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Baker Mayfield has spoken. We've got that for you. I've got a four downs in the Jacksonville Jaguars, baby.
5: Hey.
1: Yeah. 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

0: 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Number to dial back here on the Rich Eisen Show on ESPN Radio and Disney Plus. The reports coming in fast and furious from the Raiders Texans joint practice. I'm getting this from the feed of Sam Warren, who covers the Raiders for The Athletic.
1: Oh, I saw. I had an item for this for the news.
0: Well, I mean, I'm just going to throw it out here anyway.
1: Do it.
0: Fernando Mendoza got extensive reps with the ones.
1: Yep.
0: Kirk Cousins would go first, but a few team periods, the Raiders kept the ones out when Mendoza subbed in. First time we've seen that.
2: Well, he needs more work.
0: No, I know that.
1: Well, so,
0: and that's the way to evaluate him. And that's and that's not a saying like, oh, he's going to start week one. Kirk Cousins threw an interception, a pick six to Kwame Lassiter. Mendoza was nearly picked by Kamari Lassiter in the red zone period and then threw a pick six to Jalen Petrie two plays later. So both guys got. Brock Bowers had a big day. Oh, my God.
1: Do what you can to get him in fantasy.
0: To get him in fantasy, right?
1: Do whatever it takes.
0: Well, we saw that when he was in Georgia. It's just okay, this guy's just not human. And then he had one of the greatest rookie seasons in the history of rookies and seasons. But Mendoza out there with the ones in a manner that they had not, with anybody who's been covering the Raiders have not yet seen. Oh, we hear this is what he's got to say afterwards. Oh. Hit it.
3: Be able to get some reps with the ones against the superstars on their defense. And then obviously their twos are fantastic as well. We got so much work, whether it was move the ball, first down, third down, red zone, 2 minute. There's so many situations. And I believe overall it was a positive day. There were plays that I loved and plays that I wish I had back. But in reality, that's a lie. I wish I didn't have him back because it's a growing experience. And it's practice. It's practice, and this is what I love. And it's a beautiful day to play football here, and I'm so happy. I have so many things to learn from today.
2: All right.
4: So good.
2: All right,
4: yeah,
0: this is the greatest.
2: Come on.
4: So good.
0: This is the greatest. I mean, that's our reaction.
1: I know.
0: It's as if he is the quarterback of Sesame Street. Like today's practice is brought to you by the number one. I played with the ones today. Or today's practice could be sponsored by the number two because the Texans twos are really, really good as well. And I absolutely loved the experience, including my failures. Yes, children, you can learn from your mistakes.
2: It's
0: the only one who doesn't is this grouch in the trash can. You know what I mean? Like, it's so fresh. And so awesome, and I just want to hug him and root for him.
2: I'm worried, brought to you by the letter A for
1: I'm worried
2: awesome.
1: He's too nice.
0: Come on, man. NFL will... You know what? Too nice. He took one in the chin from the Ohio State Buckeyes start the Big Ten Championship. And listen.
1: I'm not saying he's not tough.
0: Listen, hold on a minute. You know I say things about the Buckeyes just to troll on them, okay?
1: Sure.
0: They are an outstanding football program that is essentially, you could, like, I know Lombardi called North Carolina a 33rd team. All right. Ohio State had on defense against this kid the fifth, if I'm not mistaken, the sixth, and the 10th overall picks in the draft. Or the 11th overall pick. That's it. And they were absolutely trying to send him a message. And I know you're saying you're not tough, but too nice. You know, you have to be a red ass to get up off the turf and do what he did against Miami, leaping for the end zone. You think it was too nice there? I mean,
1: again, nice and tough are different.
0: It doesn't matter.
1: I don't know.
0: He's living life. He's present.
1: I'd say that a lot.
0: He's present.
1: It's just different. That's all.
2: What's wrong with being nice? Like,
0: no, but he's saying it's too. You're not.
2: You said you don't think he's not tough. That's not what you're saying.
0: When push comes to shove, just like you want to hug that defender who's trying to knock your block off.
1: Yeah,
0: and that you can't really go for the jugular because you're too nice. Nah.
1: Remember Andrew?
0: Not this kid.
1: Andrew Luck was like helping defenders up who would hit him.
0: Good job.
1: Great hit. No.
0: Who cares?
1: No.
2: I kind of feel like there's nothing worse than getting beat by somebody who's like, good job, buddy, and patting you on the head. That's going to make you even more mad.
0: It's just, this world is just filled with just so much dismay and so much
1: anger
0: and so much that we can't agree on. You know what I mean? Not to go too much, like, it's dark times in many ways here, you know? And here comes the Raiders.
2: A shining light.
0: The Raiders are supposed to pillage just for fun.
1: Right.
0: And this guy's playing football just for fun. You know what I mean? This is a new autumn wind, baby. Hit it.
3: You want to get some reps with the ones against the superstars on their defense. And then obviously their twos are fantastic as well. We got so much work, whether it was move the ball, first down, third down, red zone, 2 minute. There were so many situations, and I believe overall it was a positive day. There were plays that I loved and plays that I wish I had back, but in reality, that's a lie. I wish I didn't have them back because it's a growing experience, and
1: it's practice. That's a lie.
3: It's practice, and this is what I love, and it's just a beautiful day to play football here, and I'm so happy. I have so many things to learn from today.
2: He loves life.
0: It's so great.
2: He loves it.
0: I love it.
1: Somebody needs to AI like Ken Stabler saying that, and it's not going to look right. That's all I'm saying.
0: Meanwhile, Quay Walker, his teammate, flipped the bird
1: That's the edge I want.
0: But they have the edge. He flipped the bird at Texans fans were booing him after spiking a football. It's right near Woody Marks after he picked off C.J. Stroud. What a practice. What a joint practice between the Raiders and the Texans.
1: Yeah, talk about Mendoza by end of October, eh?
0: You know, I know you put that out there for overreaction Monday, pod version. Just pop up the Raiders schedule since you brought it up here. I just want to pay it off, as they say in the TV and the radio business. I just think in all seriousness, he's out there with the ones. You have to evaluate him. Is he ready? Is he ready for weeks 3 through 7? Because if you're assuming your Saints are a sleeper team, you even think you put them in the playoffs as an NFC South champion in the first segment of today's program. So going to New Orleans, which when it is a well-oiled crowd, which is all the time, and it is as loud as it gets, as just name whatever place he's been in indoors in college football and just ratchet it up. This will be a new experience for him. Home for Kansas City, at New England, home for Buffalo, home for the Rams. Is he ready for that?
1: I mean, that might be the hardest October schedule in the history of the
0: league. That's why I'm saying now you go to the Jets, you go to San Francisco, you have Seattle, Denver, and Cleveland. There's really never any soft spot to put somebody in. But if you want him to just sit there and let Kirk Cousins operate and think what's up about what Kirk is doing, but the guy too nice to play football? Not him. I saw too much stuff. That final drive against your Nittany Lions, man. Ugh. Oregon, the big games against Ohio State, Miami, calling the number on Fernando Mendoza when you need to score that touchdown on fourth down in the national championship game. That guy. Same guy as the one who's like, you know what? I wish I could have them back, but that's a lie.
1: That's a lie, actually.
0: I can't tell a lie. You know, the George Washington of football. Fernando Mendoza on a $1 bill. I got a 4 downs in the Jacksonville Jaguars. Who says nobody talks about him? We talk about him. Hit it, please.
4: 4 downs with Rich.
5: Here we go. Why did he stop?
0: All right, here's my 4 downs on the defending AFC South champion breakout last season with Liam Cohen, Jacksonville Jaguars. Here we go. Here comes a first down that my kids would roll their eyes at. Travis Etienne. That's what somebody was threading at me, like the New Orleans. If you're from the bayou, it's Etienne, not Etienne. Etienne. Yeah,
2: that's what he changed. Etienne.
0: All right. Yeah. With him gone, and he was a terrific engine for that offense at running back. He was their lead back last year. So first down, new lead back. You're darn tootin'.
1: Hey.
2: Yeah, oh, okay.
0: You're darn tootin'.
2: All right. Oh, I see. You know what, Rich? I'm gonna go ahead and give you applause.
0: Because his last name is Tootin', you know, and it's Bashal.
2: You're darn tootin'.
0: Tootin'.
1: Tootin', yeah.
6: Who am I? Tootin'. What am I doing here?
0: Oh, my God.
2: what is Eisen?
1: What's Eisen?
0: All right, stop it. I'm sorry. You know what I'm saying? It's a new running back room.
2: Rootin' tootin'.
0: I mean, it is definitely...
1: And Chris Rodriguez there as well.
0: Yes, that's the split.
1: Yeah.
0: And then the rest of it, the depth chart, you've got yourself some, you know, hello, my name is for anybody looking for a fantasy pick.
2: Slim Shady.
0: So let's see what happens with the running back position. Second down. Is Travis Hunter now just a one-way player?
1: Ooh.
0: I would be heartbroken if this is the case. So. But all you're hearing is he's playing corner. That's who he's playing. And I don't know. You look, you read your reports, you watch their practices. He's out there. Interestingly enough, on this day that we're recording this, Travis Hunter got out for the Jaguars in practice. Brian Thomas Jr. comes off when he comes on. I don't know.
1: Interesting.
0: At least that happened on this day. And that's the other thing. Is, you know, I almost put down as a down, will the real Brian Thomas Jr. please stand up?
1: Right?
0: The guy had a house of fire in his rookie season where it's just like, oh, here's another LSU Tiger dominating at this position in the National Football League. And then, like Kaiser Soze, poof. And so if they do need... depth at the wide receiver position. Parker Washington has been a revelation and a fantasy player that everybody's jumping on. Jacoby Myers, as we all know, was acquired from the Raiders last year. So Travis Hunter is second on the depth chart behind Brian Thomas Jr. Man, I want to see him as a two-way player. I mean, that's why you draft him second overall. But he's a superb defender, and that's where potentially they need him more than anywhere else. So let's see. He's coming off a knee injury. They just might be working him back in anyway. Third down. Will the Jaguars defense remain a takeaway machine? They were plus 13 last year in the plus minus. That was third in the league. They're 31 takeaways, second in the league, led the AFC. The Texans had a higher plus minus because I guess they turned it over fewer times themselves. But Devin Lloyd had 6 of the 31 takeaways, 5 interceptions, which was some of the best in the National Football League, and 1 fumble recovery, including 1 in the postseason in the loss to the Bills, too. So he had 7 of them, if you want to include the playoffs. He's now in Carolina. And so... That's just one guy I'm mentioning. Because you got to figure when you got that plus minus like that and the takeaways coming in bunches, only the Bears had more last year. That'll put you in the playoffs. That'll put you in the division win just like the Bears too. Can they replicate it? Coach Campanile, their defensive coordinator, I voted for him for assistant coach of the year last year. Not a good my vote did. He didn't win it. I guess it wasn't as decisive as the MVP vote that you lay at my feet.
1: You keep bringing this up, not me.
0: Fourth down.
1: Just for the comments.
0: Fourth down. Can Liam Cohen tick Trevor Lawrence up another notch? He finished 5th in the MVP voting last year. And I can confirm when I saw him at the American Century Championship that, you know, business they pulled for their schedule release where he had cut his hair. It's fake. That hair is still flowing, and it is glorious. Saw it in person.
2: Can't tell.
0: I don't know him well enough yet to ask him if he does the shampoo and conditioning in one.
1: Interesting.
0: Or he separates both.
1: Okay.
2: Separates better.
0: But, man, was he a much better quarterback. And I'm looking to see that first overall chosen quarterback kick it up another notch and throw his hat in the top of the MVP voting ring. Like, supplant Drake May in the conversation. Get there. Can he do it? Liam Cohen can coach his tail off, that is for sure. And I just love his attitude. I love everything. I love how he's got, like, that edge that he clearly has in... He's whatever edge he's selling... He has instilled in his team, and they bought it last year. And those are my four downs for the Jacksonville Jaguars. Am I missing anything on this front?
1: I don't think so.
0: I mean,
1: I think those are the
0: Josh Hines Allen, Trevon Walker,
1: big headlines.
0: Armstead, Mr. Walter Payton, Man of the Year. They've got a really good defensive line there. Ventrell Miller is going to be the one who takes the place of Devin Lloyd. That's a big one right there.
1: Yeah, I think it's running back questions. It's who do they have a true wide receiver number one? Can Brian Thomas get back to that end of rookie year stretch that he had with Mac Jones, which should be pointed out? And can Trevor Lawrence take it up another notch? I like all those.
2: He's the key.
0: Aloha can tackle his head off too, man.
1: I still think they win the division again.
0: I mean, they've got the makings of it. The running back position is really fascinating to me.
1: Yep.
0: And their backup quarterback is Big Nick Mullins.
1: Oh.
0: So let's keep Trevor Lawrence upright. We could say that about any team, obviously, but that's my Jackson. Look at us talking Jacksonville Jaguars football. So to be fair and balanced, we got to talk about the Bears. And show pictures of Caleb Williams. Right, Coach? Oh, interestingly enough, who is tomorrow's four downs?
1: Hey.
0: Is it the Bears? I think it is. It's the Bears. That's completely 100% random.
1: But we're going by draft order.
0: We are going by draft order. So it's not random, but it is random in terms of that's the team right after them.
1: Right.
0: And Liam Cohen's like, I'm looking on NFL.com. I see 50 pictures of Caleb Williams. Oh, there he is, right up there. Okay. 844-204-RICH is the number to dial right here on the program. Ramona Shelburne's coming up in hour number three to talk about the Lakers legal drama. And more coming up. Get into the Hyundai Getaway Sales Event and get away with a deal so right, it almost feels wrong. Right now, you can get great deals on our most popular models, including our Adventure Ready.

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18: 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Robert in Mission, Texas. You're here on the Rich Eisen Show. What's up, Robert?
19: Yes. Hey, Rich, guys.
20: What's up, man?
19: I'm just calling in because I want to get on TJ a little bit as a Cowboys fan.
18: Uh-huh.
19: I don't understand why he throws so much love at Jay.

0: Jalen Hurts when he knows how Eagles fans are with Dak Prescott. So I just want to get on TJ a little bit as a Cowboys fan and remind him, we don't like them, TJ. We hate them. We don't think Jalen Hurts is good.
1: Well, may I help you for a second?
2: Please.
1: Thank you. Yes. I'm here for you.
2: Please.
1: Robert, yes, one of the things TJ really dislikes, I think out of many things, and you dislike few things. Yeah. You're a happy-go-lucky sort.
2: I try to.
1: You're a happy fella.
2: Life that way.
1: Yeah. But you don't like being accused of something that you're clearly not.
2: Oh, I hate that.
1: Which is 1,000% an Eagles hater.
2: I mean, as
1: so for you saying. To say that you that to tell this man who has been the butt, the donkey end,
2: truly
1: of Carl Anthony Towns's enjoyment of the Eagles beating the Cowboys, this you're definitely in the correct church, but the very wrong pew. Yeah. Did I handle that appropriately?
2: You did, and also Robert, we have kind of a job here to do, so I can't let my biasness just carry over and everything else. So,
1: yeah, you do.
3: I can, but
1: you like Hurts, by the way. There are some athletes who are above the uniform dislike.
2: There are a few, and you want me to keep it real with you?
1: Oh, always.
2: Okay, yeah. Me growing up, didn't see guys that look like me playing quarterback very often. That's carried over into today's world. Mm. So am I a little bit lenient? Do I show a little bit more love to the brothers out there playing quarterback? I am not apologetic about that whatsoever. Yeah, I do root for them a little bit more because, like I said, didn't see that growing up. And we know the issues that they have at the quarterback position. So, yeah, there won't be a lot of times where I will just completely crap on a black QB, even if he's playing for the team that I hate the most. So
1: there you go, Robert.
0: When you put it like that, TJ, I can't really say anything.
1: Yeah, Robert in Mission, Texas is a convert.
2: He's keeping it real.
1: He's a convert.
2: Keeping
1: right
2: it real.
1: There. Well done.
2: But do I dislike that team?
1: Of course you do.
2: Through and
1: but
2: through.
1: But Jalen Hurts is kind of above it.
2: Well,
1: I feel
2: he gets unfairly judged sometimes. So
1: I was that way with Mookie Betts. Was there a Yankee you couldn't hate?
4: Oh man,
1: Jeter!
3: No, I think Jeter's such a phony. I hate all of them.
1: Oh my God, Bernie? Even Bernie?
3: Bernie was fine.
1: Okay,
2: you love Johnny Damon though, bro. Come on.
1: Well, I mean,
3: not after he went to that team.
1: Boggs, do you see what he looks like now?
3: Shredded.
1: What the hell happened?
3: No, I don't know.
1: What's in his chicken?
2: Oh yeah,
1: those are not a nervous bird. Easy
3: protein beer that he's
1: protein.
3: Drinking?
1: He's. That's a lot of. I mean, chicken is protein.
2: Yeah, take care of your chicken.
3: I saw that.
1: I saw that.
3: I don't know.
5: Eat your chicken. Don't just take care of it.
1: But I hear what you had to say about Jalen Hurts. I dig him. And by the way, I root for Jock Peterson too.
2: Young Jock.
1: Okay. That makes sense. You picking up what I'm putting down? Dennis in Charleston, South Carolina. What's up, Dennis? What? What?
6: Hey, Rich, thanks for taking my call, man.
1: Yes. Right back at you. Sorry. I don't know why I just said that, but what's up, Dennis?
6: Yeah, let's go ahead and stir things up a little bit. I got my first team out. I got New England Patriots out.
1: Oh, that's two. That is Charleston, South Carolina.
6: And the reason being is I don't like Super Bowl losers the following year who even make the playoffs.
1: Yeah, Super Bowl losers.
3: Is that the last
1: losers.
3: Lose a Super Bowl and then win it against the Patriots.
1: Wait a minute. If he follows through with, hold on a second, Dennis, if you follow through with who you're going to take, or you're going to put in. If you follow through with what you told our call screener, I need a shot of Chris Brockman as you deliver that line. So the Patriots out, and who are you putting in, Dennis?
6: I'm putting in the Miami Dolphins. You have got to be smoking something over there. Let me tell you, don't laugh. Let me tell you why.
1: Yeah, don't laugh at Dennis.
3: Sorry, Dennis.
6: You're talking about, they lost all these wideouts from last year.
1: Yeah.
6: Tyreek was a non-issue last year.
1: That's right.
6: Okay.
1: Yeah.
6: Waddle, you know how many 100-yard games he had last year?
1: How many,
6: number
1: Dennis?
6: One wideout?
1: How many?
6: One. Hmm. One.
1: They won't miss him. Who's he?
6: And he had 666 yards last year.
1: Oh.
6: I'm sure, I bet you at least two of these receivers that Miami has this year
7: both of them will go over 666 yards.
1: Dennis in Charleston, South Carolina, bringing the noise and the funk, respectively. Let me ask you this question, Chris. Thanks for the call, Dennis. What would the odds of that be? Can you calculate that? I know you're the king of odds calculations. Patriots out, Dolphins in.
3: Stand by.
1: Somebody puts one hard-earned American dollar down on something like that. Can win what?
3: Just give me a minute.
1: A boat? Can you win a boat?
3: Tap dance for a second.
1: I'm tap dancing.
3: All right, Dolphins to make the playoffs.
1: Yes.
3: They have the highest odds in the AFC. That's 50-1.
1: Okay. And then you parlay that with the Patriots to miss.
3: Yeah, parlay that with Patriots to miss. The third lowest in the AFC.
1: Uh-huh. Put it all together.
3: You get about 22-1.
1: So I put, $1 down, I win 22?
3: Yeah.
1: That's nothing.
8: 0 point.
1: Practically.
8: Zero.
2: Yeah. Yeah, you got to put thousands down.
1: 844-204-RICH, number to dial. We're putting teams in the playoffs. We're taking them out because you can't just do one. It's hand in hand.
2: Right now, the Pats are out.
1: Twice.
2: Two times. Yes.
1: Damn. Dolphins are in.
3: If that happens, I'll buy you a steak, Dennis.
1: Uh-oh. You once upon a time ate a hat around here.
5: Yeah, you know. You
3: literally... Well, I'm so owed a steak.
2: You are owed
3: from some guy in Portland.
1: Okay.
2: That's true. About like 3 years.
1: All right, you keep calling him out.
2: What else? That thing is aging nicely.
1: Keep calling him out. Ramona Shelburne and the latest at the Lakers coming up next.
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1: Here is our weather in Middle Tennessee. Today will be sunny with a high near 91 and a light north-northwest wind. Tonight will be mostly clear with a low around 69. Wednesday will see increasing clouds and a high near 96, with heat index values up to 100. A 50% chance of showers and thunderstorms arrives late Wednesday night. 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
6: There's some plays out there that Jared Curtis can make that Blaze Berlewitz can't. 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
7: Blaze Berlewitz did throw a touchdown pass versus Virginia Tech, did he not?
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7: 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I think to Stowers.
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6: I forgot about that. 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
7: 20-10.
6: It was up 10, and we were kind of having the conversation of, they can get back into this, and just flip switched, and you're playing the backup quarterback at the end of the game.
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8: This is Nick Frazier. The Tennessee Titans continue getting ready for their Week 2 preseason matchup versus the Seattle Seahawks. Right tackle J.C. Latham was asked about going up against Super Bowl winning defensive tackle Leonard Williams in the coming days.
9: They got a lot of great players over there. Him, Derek Hall, you know, the three techs, Murphy is incredible. We're fired up.
8: As for the Seahawks, cornerback Devon Weatherspoon is officially the NFL's highest paid corner after agreeing to a 4-year extension. Another massive payday as the team locks up their young stars. Elsewhere, the injury bug is already making its presence felt. Jets running back Breece Hall suffered a groin injury on Monday's practice. Head coach Aaron Glenn says he's optimistic. It's not serious, but Hall is set for further testing. And remember, Hall just signed a 3-year, $45.75 million contract extension this offseason. In Washington, running back Jerome Ford has been placed on the injured reserve with a hamstring injury and ending his 2026 season before it even began. Make sure to tune in this evening as the Nashville Sounds are back on the diamond on the road taking on the Norfolk Tides. Coverage begins at 5:20 on 94.9 The Fan with first pitch to follow right here on the Game Nashville Sports Network.
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2: 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Earlier on the show, Pro Football Hall of Famer Drew Brees. Coming up, ESPN NBA Insider Ramona Shelburne. 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And now, it's Rich Eisen.
10: number 3 of the Rich Eisen Show is on the air. What is going on with the sale of the Los Angeles Lakers, and why should you care about it? Ramona Shelburne of ESPN will join us in about 18 minutes' time with that information. What is going on with the Clippers, and why should you care about it? That's coming up in 18 minutes' time. There's a lot going on in that neighborhood, in those two neighborhoods here in Los Angeles, California. We had Drew Brees on in hour number one. That was a fun conversation. The latest from Fernando Mendoza that makes us want to hug him out. That just went down in the last hour with Overreaction Monday on a Tuesday. All of that is available once we're done. If you missed any of it, on our Disney Plus page, all 3 hours of this show can be seen there. Also, once this show is over, you can listen to this show in a podcast form all 3 hours. In that regard, same thing with Overreaction Monday, same thing with No Contest Wrestling. RichEisenShow.com is a way you can follow the show if you wish. 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Please, why don't you? 844-204-RICH is the number to dial. We've been taking phone calls with people taking teams out of the playoffs from last year and putting a new team in. My favorite one of them of all was last hour, just moments ago, someone said Patriots out, Dolphins in, and Chris Brockman almost lost his mind.
11: Yeah.
10: It's fantastic.
12: I'd be stunned.
10: Let's go to Jerry in Columbus, Ohio,
11: Jerry,
10: before we get a news update from Chris on everything going on in the National Football League and training camp, and also, I guess, joint practice and preseason season. Good to see you, Jerry, or speak with you. What's going on, sir?
13: Hey, haven't had a chance to talk to you guys in a long time.
11: Hey, Jerry.
13: Two quick things, then the Giants.
10: Okay.
13: First, congratulations on your T88.
10: Thank you, sir. I appreciate it. Yes, or as we call DFL adjacent. Thank you. I appreciate it. That's what I... Yes, thank you.
13: Our Nick did it. I can't believe it.
10: Me neither.
13: I almost said the nasty.
10: You know what, though? It's an orange and blue sky every single day out here in Southern California. Hopefully it is that way in Columbus, Ohio. It's all good. What do you got about the Giants, Jerry? What's on your mind about them?
13: Oh, my God. Everyone is all up on their teams. Hope springs eternal.
10: Yes,
13: the new year is coming. Not for us.
10: Why, Jerry? Why?
13: Harbaugh, who I was excited about.
10: Yes.
13: Comes on, and he brings the Geriatric Society along with him from the Ravens. I mean, they weren't that good last year for a reason, and we're about to find out.
10: Well, what do you mean? What's your concern? I mean, you got Jackson Dart. Hopefully Malik Nabers comes back healthy.
13: I'm talking about the guys he brought from the Ravens, nine guys.
10: Yeah.
13: Isaiah Lively's a stud. He's going to be fine.
10: Right.
13: Packards, good. What are these other guys? What are they bringing to the table? Well, talk about the table. Ain't going to be no table.
10: Jerry,
13: why is Matt Nagy the offensive coordinator?
10: Matt's been around, man. He's been right next to Andy Reid for all those years. And
13: what has he done since Andy Reid stopped suckling him?
10: Jerry in Columbus, Ohio. Call back, Jerry, when the season starts, okay? Let's put a pin in the suckling. Okay, thank you very much. There goes Jerry in Columbus, Ohio. We'll put a pin in the suckling.
11: Jerry reminded me of this social media video that goes around. There's an older gentleman at his car, and a guy comes up to him with a knife, and he kind of goes, "Somebody call an ambulance!" And he pulls a pew-pew out from his coat. He goes, "But not for me."
10: Oh, that's right. That's what you sounded like for you.
11: That was that
10: moment right there.
11: But not for me.
10: By the way, I'd say Andy Reid suckling would be a great fantasy team name, but I don't want to see the avatar. You can't unsee it.
11: Oh, you don't want that.
10: All right. So much going down
12: now
10: in the world of joint practices and getting ready for preseason week number two. That we had to all fire it up in a Chris Brockman news update. We haven't had this in a while. And once again, we turned to NBC News Emeritus. for the voice. Tom Brokaw, hit it.
12: And now, with a report of the day's news from the world of sports and entertainment, someone who is not a journalist or newsman by any definition of the word whatsoever, it's Chris Brockman.
10: It's amazing how you got Brokaw to do the...
11: Where'd that budget come from?
10: The open for your... So also sounds like Dr. Spichemin.
14: Weirdly similar. Weirdly similar.
10: Yeah.
14: If you're watching and you saw that opening, everything that Mr. Brokaw said is what I typed on the typewriter.
10: Nicely done. What else you got? What do you got?
14: Let's take a trip around the NFL. Much happening. News and injury updates. A lot of injuries. Feels like more than normal. One person not injured, though. Baker Mayfield. He is going to play this week in the Bucs' second preseason game.
10: All right.
14: Against the Kansas City Chiefs. Talking about that and the season opener today. Roll it.
15: Just the Bucs against everybody else in that city you're going to. And so I think it's a good opportunity for us against the Bengals. And, I think we're going to shock a lot of people this year. And so I'm excited to just get on the road and do that.
16: Is it going to surprise people when you say you're going to shock people?
15: Yeah. I mean, embellish it. There's no embellishing. I think you can't avoid it. There's the TVs everywhere. I think everybody's... Yeah. Hell yeah, I am. Everybody's picking us probably to have a losing record, so we'll see.
10: Oh.
11: And he walks off.
10: Listen, Baker Mayfield is coming into this season pissed.
11: Yeah.
10: With a laundry list.
11: Feeling dangerous.
10: Right?
14: Like Arya Stark.
10: It's Arya Stark. I literally was about to say he's the Arya Stark of the National Football League. He didn't get the contract, so mark that one down. Not getting the respect of the national media about what the Bucs can do, mark that one down. And he already circled the Cleveland Browns in week two, right? Because they're taking on the Browns in their home opener. First things first is he goes to Ohio where he planted a flag, taking on the Bengals.
14: That's a fun opener. Man.
10: It sure is.
14: Sneaky fun.
10: And then they got three home games in a row. Cleveland, which he's been circling, and then two against the North before he visits Dallas. And then Aaron Rodgers in Pittsburgh pays a visit. That's when the division schedule begins at Carolina, the team that they had a chance to beat a couple times to try and win that division. Didn't. Atlanta. There's Stefanski sitting there. He circled that one because it's Atlanta and it's Stefanski. You got the Bears. I mean, look at that. That's Bears, Carolina,
14: I don't know.
10: Minnesota, and Cincinnati. In the first 9 weeks, he goes against another first overall drafted quarterback. Right?
14: Losing record. I mean, I got them 5-4, 6-3 going into the bye.
10: Okay, then he visits Detroit, who he almost knocked out of the Super Bowl run the year that they damn near Lions made the Super Bowl. Another first overall quarterback there. So, and then the Rams, the final first overall drafted quarterback. He's taken on a bunch of them, planting a flag against a whole bunch of people who thought he should never have been first overall to begin with. I love it. You know what I love about him?
14: It's fun. Love Baker.
10: He's sick and tired of hearing about, you know, the Bucs, everyone's forgetting about them. They finished poorly. They did have a losing record last year, and they lost Mike Evans, and they lost Levante David, and Vita Vea says he wants out, and he's pissed about not getting a new contract, and everybody talks about how this coach is on the hot seat every single year, which is why people are saying that about the Bucs. But you discount him at your peril. Anything else from him?
14: Oh, not from him. No, let's keep it moving. This stuff just happened. So Chargers and 49ers joint practicing right now. According to Chris Rim, who covers the team for ESPN, a medical cart came out for Chargers center Tyler Biadasz. Went down after Sebastian Valdez fell on his left knee during 11-on-11s.
10: Oh, come on, man.
11: I just got done saying that they got the line back and...
14: They had just signed him in free agency. Remember, big three-year, $30 million deal.
10: I know, and didn't I say in the four downs, one of my downs was, will the football gods stop kicking their offensive line in the nards, man?
14: Not today, apparently.
10: Well, let's hope.
14: Let's hope for the best. So for the best. But Cart did come out. He was taken off.
10: The center gets so carted off.
14: Awaiting to hear an update there. Also, Quentin Johnston came up limping after an attempt to make a leaping catch in the sideline. Trainers working on him. Lower body injury.
10: And the Chargers also announced that Justin Herbert is starting their preseason week 2 game.
11: Yeah, okay. You might want to rethink that.
10: Dude, you got to... I don't know.
11: Does he need?
14: I mean, Matthew Stafford never plays in the preseason.
10: Rodgers
14: never does either.
11: Especially with this type of stuff.
10: What else?
14: All right, write it down. Jordan Tyson, the thing we all feared happened. Hamstring injury. He's going to miss about 2 months. Such a bummer for him and the rookie Saints wide out there. Christian McCaffrey, according to Ian Rappaport, is dealing with actual tightness. Not related to any contract issues, Rich Eisen.
10: Not wallet tightness?
14: Doesn't seem like anything to worry about. He did not practice today against the Chargers. That is his 8th straight missed day of practice.
10: Okay.
14: Scoring at home. Officially time to be worried. Keenan Allen, we mentioned, 1-year deal up to $8 million with the Colts. You're up. You're on the clock in fantasy. McCaffrey and Saquon. Who are you taking?
10: I'll take McCaffrey.
14: Okay.
10: You were saying about Keenan Allen?
14: Okay. Keenan Allen, 1-year deal, can make up to $8 million with the Colts.
10: If he catches 50 footballs for the Colts, do you know where he will wind up on the all-time receptions list?
14: Oh.
10: Are you aware of that?
11: Top 20?
10: No. Top 20? How about top 3? He would leapfrog the entirety in front of him, with the exception of Rice and Fitzgerald.
14: No way.
11: Wow.
10: Yes, sir.
14: Wow, what a career for Keenan Allen.
10: I mean... he's got Hall of Fame numbers. Yep. Right now he has 1,055 catches, 7 shy of Andre Johnson, 15 shy of Reggie Wayne, who's, I mean, this is getting ridiculous. He doesn't get in. 21 shy of, listen, Anquan Boldin should be in the friggin' Pro Football Hall of Fame. He's 21 shy of him.
14: There's a lot of receivers.
10: 23 shy of T.O., who's in. He is 39 shy of Tim Brown. He is 46 shy of Chris Carter and 47 shy of Marvin Harrison. So he's 48 away from leapfrogging all of them, and then he'd have to play quite some time more to get Fitz's 1432. And Jerry Rice caught 1,549 footballs.
11: That's insane.
14: That's a lot.
10: Well, that'll never get topped, right?
11: Well, you know, they say Jerry's stats after 40 are better than some people's full career.
10: Same thing with Brady.
14: Yeah. So Za'Darius Smith, we know the Falcons out some edge rushers. Za'Darius Smith is going to sign with the Falcons after thinking he was going to the Browns. The Browns, he was in their building, thought they had him, changes his mind, going to Atlanta.
10: Yeah, man, the Falcons desperately need him.
14: Desperately need him. Keon Coleman had a touchdown over the weekend, but... didn't come out unscathed. Seen wearing a walking boot, diagnosed with a sprained foot toe. Okay. He's going to miss some time. Breece Hall, groin injuries are going around in camp this year.
10: Untouched.
14: Breece Hall.
10: You see that?
14: Is out 2 to 3
10: the
14: weeks.
10: The MetLife Turf Monster got him.
14: 2 to 3 weeks. Aaron Glenn on Breece Hall. Roll. 2 to 3.
17: Breece and Mike Hill. Both of those guys will be out. With Breece with the groin, Mike Hill with the calf. Both those guys will be out 2 to 3 weeks, so those guys will be ready for the regular season. So, looking forward to getting those guys back.
18: How much relief was that to get that news on Breece?
17: not just Breece, but any of our guys that has injuries that we know that's not going to be a long-term injury. So, but obviously for that player, knowing how important he is for what we're doing, it was really exciting to hear it.
10: Yeah, man, I hear you.
14: Josh Jacobs is doing.
10: Can the football gods just let Breece Hall be?
14: Right.
10: Can we just not touch him?
14: Hmm.
10: Come on now. Him and Braylon Allen, who came back from a blown out knee of his own, he just
14: is a monster.
10: Did you see that run against the Bucks? He just popped through and see you later.
14: He's a beast.
10: Okay, so Breece Hall's healthy. Braylon Allen's healthy. Let's keep Garrett Wilson upright. Cade Klubnik threw one across the middle that my heart was in my throat when I saw him go up. He grabbed it, though, with both hands because he's a beast. Yep. Kenyon Sadiq is hurt. Hopefully he's going to come back.
14: Yeah.
10: Omar Cooper, by the way, the Hoosiers had a great preseason week 1. Nowakowski scored one for the Steelers. You know, Mendoza's looking like the way he is. But The Jets have a higher register offense. Mm. Mason Taylor, year two. They've got some good, young, skill position players.
14: Yeah, who's playing quarterback?
10: That's somebody who got written off.
14: Josh Jacobs coming back from his groin.
10: Return
14: to practice today for Green Bay. Mike LaFleur, Cardinals head coach, confirmed that Jeremiah Love won't need surgery.
10: For his high ankle sprain?
14: Wasn't even like, oh, dude, hey, geez, what?
10: Wait a minute, what? I didn't even know it was in the equation.
14: Yeah, so someone asked him about
10: it. What, that tightrope surgery or something like that? Okay.
14: So we know he's out until at least week one. We mentioned Najee Harris is going to the Giants on a one-year deal. Tyquan Thornton got carted off the field.
10: Oh, no.
14: At Chiefs practice with a hamstring injury. And we mentioned Fernando Mendoza got extensive reps with the ones today.
10: That kid who's the receiver, you like?
14: Cyrus Allen.
10: You like him?
14: In Kansas City. Yeah, could be a real nice sleeper there.
10: So you mean the Chiefs might have a weapon that nobody's talking about?
14: Nah, everyone's talking about this.
10: Oh, kid. Is that right?
14: Yeah. He's kind of the, along with Jacoby Lane in Baltimore, they're kind of the hot camp rookie.
10: Make notes. Make notes.
14: Jaden Higgins got injured today, lower body at Texans practice.
10: Okay. Let's get everyone back. Let's get everyone back and healthy. You know what I mean?
14: A lot going on.
10: Let's all have as sunny a disposition as Fernando Mendoza does after throwing a pick.
19: I don't even know if that's possible, Rich.
14: I don't think it's possible.
19: I don't know if you get that sunny.
14: He's so,
19: I've been beat down by life.
14: He's so positive.
10: I just love him. 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NMLS 696891. Very rare that an NBA team is up for grabs in terms of a portion of the ownership, as depending who survives Boar on the Floor. Keep making those succession references.
14: Deep
10: I can't
14: succession
10: stop.
14: Cut, TJ.
19: Like I said, I'm
10: Ramona Shelburne is next, right here on the Rich Eisen Show.
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0: show, ESPN Radio audience, along with our Disney Plus audience. Joining us here is the authoritative voice on what's going on with the Lakers and all their legal battles, Ramona Shelburne, here on the Rich Eisen Show. How are you, Ramona?
1: I'm good. It's been kind of a whirlwind the last week with the sale from Mark Walter to Josh Kushner and Bob Iger, and now this family infighting, which is funny because, I mean, doesn't it feel like we've done this before?
0: Yeah, it kind of feels like it. You know, if I'm not mistaken, you know, because we've had Jeannie on the show multiple times, yeah. Jeannie Buss, that back when she was dueling it out with her siblings years ago over ownership and those moments are actually coming into play right now, if I'm not mistaken, about what's in a court mm-hmm. document, what's in the contracts and things of that nature, which we'll get to in a second. She said Kobe told her to become Khaleesi, like the mother yeah. of dragons, and just breathe fire and just take it over. And it looks like Khaleesi's still the governor there, Ramona.
1: For now. Yeah, for now. I mean, I think she and her lawyers believe that this court order from 2017 is going to stand up. The thing is, she sold the team to Mark Walter initially, and she had her deal with Mark Walter, and yes, it's in writing, and yes, it's for 4 more years, but like, she doesn't have the majority of the shares, and then Mark's not going to be that guy anymore, and there's 2 new guys who just are going to pay a valuation of $12.5 billion. And so there was always a question of like, how long would that arrangement hold? And so I was already wondering that before the 5 other siblings decided to sell. And I don't know. Look, when it's 5 against 0, she just didn't vote. She didn't respond to the vote because she's like, you don't have the authority to do this. I'm not even going to respond to say there is a vote here. I have the ultimate authority. And I think she's right as the trust stands, because there's the shares of the Buss family are in that trust. They're not, it's not like she has 3% and Jim has 3, and it's owned collectively by the family trust. And she is the controlling owner of those shares. So people who deal in businesses understand what that means. Can't just, like, you can say we want to sell, but she doesn't have to because she's the chairman of that board. She's the chairman of the board of directors of that trust. So, but the pressure on her to step aside is now exponential, especially after that 5-0 vote and the sale last week. She's kind of on an island now, and I think she may have the legal grounds, but that's hard to stay on that island with all the outside pressure that's on her.
0: Okay, so at the risk of turning this into, to go old school, court TV, can you explain in best layman's sure. terms, layperson's terms here, what the legal battle is? Because there's the trust document uh-huh. that involves, obviously, Jeannie Buss, the current governor of the mm-hmm. Lakers, and her siblings, and the way that she can potentially control that block of voting. But there's also the recent sale that could potentially alter that arrangement. I'll give you the floor here, Ramona.
1: Okay. So the siblings believe that they can sell because of what's called a tag-along provision, okay? And I'll define that in layman's terms, which is it's in writing, and in the sale to Mark Walter that was completed 10 months ago, that the family can tag along to any sale that he does at the valuation he gets, which is what we now know is 12.5. Mm. They have the option to tag along. And they believe that tag along option only takes 4 of the 6 votes to do so, and that they are invoking that, and they don't need her. They don't need her approval here. They don't need her to come along here. She's saying, nope, nothing can happen, and none of the shares can change hands because I control the shares of the family trust. And the 3 co-trustees, that's Janie, Joey, and Jeannie, have a responsibility to vote in such a way to ensure that she remains the controlling owner. I think a court order is going to hold. It's a court order. Okay. But the tag along provision, and I think this is in with lawyers I've talked to and other people outside of this whole thing, that's really going to be which one supersedes, which one wins out. Is it the court order or is it going to be the tag along provision? And then we get into a discussion about, and this is a big old word here. Okay. When you have a trust, you have fiduciary responsibilities, which is essentially you have an obligation to do what's best for the trust. So when we get to this fundamental question of what is best for the trust, is it best for the trust to sell at $12.5 billion or is it best for the trust to maintain its shares at their current valuation with Jeannie as a controlling owner? And in which point they also had something at the end of the 5 years where she was controlling owner. They had a sort of guarantee that they could still get the same $10 billion valuation Mark Walter paid for their shares if they wanted to sell, or they could sell their shares for whatever it's worth in 5 years. So that whole big question of fiduciary responsibility, all of that, I think what happens next is her lawyer sent a nasty letter to their lawyers. Those lawyers are going to respond either to each other or by filing things in the court. And if she wants to, she can tie this up or this side of it for 4 years where she has controlling ownership. But if you're Bob Iger and Josh Kushner, you just sit back and let the family fight it out because it doesn't really affect your sale to Mark Walter.
0: Right. And you still are the majority owners of the Los Angeles Lakers in that respect, but she's still the governor. Like, how would that work?
1: Right. Ramona? So that's back to the original question. When Mark sold the team, Bob said in an interview with the California Post, Bob Iger said, "We intend to honor that agreement between Jeannie and Mark, which was in writing. But if something changes, then it changes." So we're back to this original question, which we all were wondering, which is if somebody pays $12 billion, are they really going to let someone else run the team? Right? Mark made that deal because he had to make the deal in order to get Jeannie to sell. But now Mark's selling. So will that hold up in court? And Bob Iger was my boss for a lot of years. I think he's a really good executive, Hall of Fame, legendary executive. Okay.
0: Indeed.
1: I feel like there was probably a graceful way to resolve this. And I assume he was already thinking through all of that to resolve it, whether in the short term, the long term, medium term, whatever it is. I think that was probably the desired outcome. Nobody likes these headlines. These are ugly headlines for the Lakers, for the NBA, for everyone. And the sooner the family resolves this drama, the sooner Bob and Josh can go start running the Lakers themselves, and how they sort their own business out with Jeannie was going to be kind of a behind the scenes thing. And I don't think it was going to be messy like this is.
0: Well, I mean, where's the, we just saw a photograph of the commissioner with Josh Kushner and Bob Iger, who were, if I'm not mistaken, that might be from the playoffs, the NBA finals. So this obviously has been something that's been in the chute, if you will, for a while. What do you think the NBA wants, Ramona?
1: They don't want these headlines.
0: Right.
1: Yucky. I think they want everybody loves the every owner's, you know, ownership sourcing that I talk to. They all love the valuation. Yeah. When your neighbor's house sells for 12 and a half, it makes your property value go up. So they love that. They love that these were the reason why they were probably sitting together at the finals. I mean, they were very well known as a bid group in Las Vegas. I think that is going to go for somewhere between $8 and $9 billion. Mm. When all is said and done, I think Seattle will go 4.5 to 5, maybe 6. When all is said and done, that's really good for the owners. They all get a cut. Everybody gets 1/30th of that. And then, of course, they have to pay taxes or however they do that. But it's still a nice windfall for them. It's revenue only owners get. It's not shared in BRI. So I think, you know, they lost a big bidder in Las Vegas that was driving the price up. I keep hearing Bill Lowry's name in Las Vegas. Samantha Holloway in Seattle seem to be names that I keep hearing as names to watch on those. Of course, there are other bidders, but those numbers are astronomical, Rich. Like, that's a lot of money. And these owners, you know, are getting that for an expansion franchise where you're still going to have to build an arena, but not in Seattle, but in Vegas you do, and then build a whole franchise out of it. And so I think it's just another stratosphere for the NBA in terms of valuations, but really all of professional sports. I think the values you're going to start seeing, and other owners that I've talked to, we've all been talking about it, which is the Lakers are worth 12 and a half. What are these other franchises worth? Right. How many other owners are going to look around and say, whoever doesn't get the expansion franchises, maybe I'll sell.
0: Nice. So Ramona Shelburne here on the Rich Eisen Show. One more of the palace intrigue, and then we'll just talk about everything writ large.
1: Sure.
0: Did the Buss siblings just say an evaluation of $12.5 billion is pretty sweet, and we're going to go ahead and vote this way, knowing our sister is going to be very unhappy with this and do everything she can with her legal side of things to prevent it, but we're going to force the issue anyway? Or did the Kushner-Iger group invite them to sell, knowing that might bring about 100% of the sale of their team and let the chips fall with that?
1: I think the first option you laid out. I think, okay, so here's what I've heard, and what we can report, what we reported, et cetera. Sure. There was a vote on whether to sell 3 or 4 months ago between the siblings, mm-hmm. and they had 3 votes at that time. I believe that was the older siblings, the two older brothers, and J.D. Buss were on board at that point. Remember, all of them have been fired. Okay. Jim Buss got fired in 2017, I think. Johnny hasn't worked for the Lakers for years. Janie got fired recently in that bloodletting they had around Thanksgiving. The two younger brothers got fired this past year once Mark took over. People are mad, and they got fired, and they still had the power to hurt her. And the only way I think you could have taken them really off the board is to buy them out at that point. But yeah, I don't know if it was a money thing or a will thing or whatever, but certainly Jeannie has been aware that her siblings have wanted to sell for a long time. There have been the older brothers, I think, have wanted to sell for much longer. And they didn't have the final 2 votes for the younger brothers until after Mark Walter sold his shares because of the valuation, but also in the statement that Shams got from the family, which is they just thought it was time to move on. Now that Mark, the guy you sold to and all that, is no longer running it. I think that's kind of the choreography of how it all went. And there was a family meeting, I think Dave McMenamin, my colleague, reported that Joe McCormick had called this sort of family discussion on Monday night, late Monday night, to revise the trust for the next 4 years. It seemingly, if we look at it in retrospect, it seems like there was a sort of Jeannie Buss maybe revising the trust to solidify her agreement with Mark. One of the other siblings that I've sort of been in touch with said there was these huge tax liabilities. That part spooked them, said, why is she doing that? Why don't we just sell? It called into question what was going on. They had an open vote and called to sell Tuesday. Remember, Wednesday is when I had the story on Wednesday morning about Mark Walter sharing his shares, selling his shares. Mm-hmm. And so the timing suggests this sale has been knocking at the door for a long time. The families wanted to sell ever since they all weren't involved anymore. And Jeannie's been on this island for quite a long time, trying to keep everyone happy. And this was always a very difficult situation to manage. And it was set up that way by her father, and she'd managed it as long as she could. But now this feels like the end, one way or another.
0: So last one for you here is how this affects mm-hmm. the Lakers. Because right now, this whole conversation here is fascinating for, lawyers who are into this sort of thing, or
1: everyone who watched Succession,
0: estate planning, watch Succession, right? Like, it's the Roy family. If the Roy family owned the Lakers, right?
1: Steve Shiv, Roy, Kendall? Yeah,
0: I've been making these references for the last 2 hours and 38 minutes.
1: It's all
0: minutes.
1: There.
0: I know, but and it's got the feel of like rubbernecking to see what's going on the side of the NBA freeway here, to use an LA phrase. But for all those who are driving around here, listening to us on ESPN Radio. Mm-hmm. Diehard Laker fans. How does this affect the team? Like, would Iger and Kushner come in and blow out the front office and change the way that they make up the roster, and this prevents them from doing this, or what? How does this affect the Los Angeles Laker fan and the team Ramona?
1: I think that's the actual most important question, right? The rest of it is a family dispute. And, you know, there is some tie in to who controls the team and who has the controlling ownership. But Jeannie Buss and Mark Walter had a very good working relationship. I remember he told me once, like, what happens if we disagree? Like, who's going to win out? And he goes, well, we're probably not going to disagree much because we're already going to have talked it through. She knows Bob Iger. I know she's already met with Bob Iger. I think they have a pretty good working relationship, or at least a background from just being important people in LA and going to games and knowing each other in the business world. She tends to know most of the people in LA because she's been the sort of the owner of the Lakers, or the major, what do you want to call her? Like, she sits in the second row. Everybody walks by her seats at every game, you know?
0: For decades, for sure.
1: Yeah, for decades. Everybody knows Jeannie in town. And so I think that was going to, I wasn't that worried about it because of the two people involved, because of Bob Iger and Jeannie Buss. I think they would have worked it out somehow. But now it's just more complicated. And how does it affect the team? Well, the team is flying. Luka Doncic has chartered a private jet, and he's flying 14 of his teammates to his hometown in Slovenia this week. They'll be there. I think they're probably flying. It's Tuesday. Maybe they're flying tomorrow. They're starting Thursday. They're all getting gift bags, and he's hosting this big team retreat. And they're going to go fishing on Lake Bled. The details of this are going to be fun. I'll probably be all on everybody's Instagram stories. So watch for that over the next few days. The team's kind of locked in too. A lot of them signed long-term contracts, 4-year deals. So there's not much flexibility. They traded away their 2 first-round draft picks to get Walker Kessler. There's not much that can be done with the roster. I think JJ Redick is well regarded as a head coach. I don't see him going anywhere. Obviously, Rob Pelinka is the general manager. He's responsible for constructing this team. That was one I had a question on, and what Bob Iger and Josh Kushner would do. I think my sense would be they would leave everything intact in the short term, and then we'll see what happens after this year, maybe. So the controlling ownership matters, because the decisions on JJ, on Bob, on Rob Pelinka, on the roster will need to be made by whoever controls the team. And right now it's Jeannie. And I think she would have figured something out with Bob Iger and Josh. But it's gotten a whole lot more complicated because of what's going on with the family. And I don't know where it ends up, and I don't know how fast it resolves. Somebody asked me this morning, you think it'll resolve, you know, there'll be clarity by the season starts? And I was like, nope. Nope, not by the season starts. But then again, Rich, the Padres just sold, and it took a long time for the sale to close, and there's new owners, and when do they come? And this happens all the time in professional sports, and the people doing the job keep doing the job, and then the new people come in, and they do the job. So it's a big deal, and yet Luca's hosting a retreat, and they're all going to bond, and that's actually what matters on the court.
0: So last one for you. Here's the chaser. That was the shot. Here's the chaser. You know this guy is as locked in as anybody else and is as business savvy as anybody else.
1: Mm-hmm.
0: And you said that this deal has been knocking on the door. Is there any connection between LeBron leaving and wanting no piece of this? And him no longer being on the Lakers?
1: I don't think so. Okay. No, I don't. I don't think there's any tie-in. Right. I really think LeBron, in reporting on his departure after the fact, okay, like we all reported on it during the time period.

0: much less with this team. It's like a when your boss asks you to take a pay cut, especially after the year he had and he was so good. It's different. There's a sort of curse of the incumbency. I don't think he wanted to be the third banana. He just accepted that role. He wanted to be wanted. He wants to have a key role. It's, you know, this is Luka's team. They turned the page. It was done last year. And he just, everybody made the best of it. And he was professional about it. He had a great year. Now he's in Philly. Everyone recruited him. Miami recruited him. Cleveland recruited him. The Warriors obviously have tried to trade for him four times. He keeps saying no. It felt good to be wanted compared to a place where they already traded for your replacement. Mm-hmm. I get it. No harm, no foul. It's an amicable divorce. Nobody's paying alimony. He's in Philly. He's happy.
1: I appreciate you. At least let's ending on something that's amicable, because the conversation about everything else beforehand was certainly not that. Ramona, let's keep an eye on all that. And always a pleasure having you on the program. Thank you.
0: Thanks, Rich.
1: Ramona Shelburne, everybody. All right, we got to take a break because we're up against it on the radio side of things. We're back to wrap in a sec. 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
0: 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I made a flippant comment to start the show, and I kind of regret it. So I just want to hit it here because I saw Del Tufo's hat, and I asked him if Kyle Tucker gave it to him. Listen, Dave Roberts is an outstanding manager, and there's a reason why skippers of baseball teams are called managers rather than coaches, right? Sure, they coach. They coach up. But managers manage. They manage the game. They manage a clubhouse, and they manage your different personalities, and they also manage the feelings of their players. And I think Dave Roberts has maybe the biggest challenge of his entire tenure with the Dodgers on his biggest challenge on his hands right now. With Kyle Tucker. Listen, I know he's obscenely rich and he had a huge contract and those things can weigh on you. But he's lost right now. Eric Karras, who calls games locally here in Los Angeles on last night's broadcast, suggested maybe even sending him down.
8: Oh, whoa.
0: Because it's not just his difficulty hitting right now. He's lost the ability to catch a baseball. Isn't that it's just amazing.
8: Such a what it, game.
1: Like having the yips.
0: What it will do to you. The it is adversity. The it is the pressure. And there was a shot of Tucker in the club, in the dugout, wiping away tears. Just got to wonder what has gotten into him. His loss of confidence.
1: He hasn't had a hit in over a week.
0: But he's taking it out into the field right now.
1: Yeah.
0: And again, Roberts has got an uncanny ability to push a button and know what it takes. I'm just trying to figure out another time of his tenure here, another player that he may have had that, you know, he's awesome type of guy that can throw an arm around somebody. The clubhouse is filled with high character guys as well.
1: Didn't Max Muncy kind of lose it there for a little bit a couple years ago?
0: I don't recall anybody like this. So I kind of regret making that flippant comment right off the bat. I should know better, so I apologize on that front. Because this ain't easy, man.
1: Yeah.
0: Baseball's a tough game, you know, and right? I mean, that's that line from few, you know, A League of Their Own.
1: Hard.
0: You know, it's you know, there's no crying in baseball, but yeah, there is. And baseball is hard because if it wasn't, if it was easy, everyone would do it. Yep. And so no one likes to see anyone struggling. And I know, like, again, Dave Roberts, I'm assuming, will know what to do here. But sending him down would be quite a development.
1: Yeah,
0: I don't know if they're going to do that either. But at least the Dodgers have the ability to, absorb somebody's difficulties and continue to move on. That wraps up this edition of the Rich Eisen Show. We're back on Wednesday to...
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1: Here is our weather in Middle Tennessee. Tonight will be mostly clear with a low near 69. Wednesday brings increasing clouds and a high near 96, with heat index values up to 100. Showers and thunderstorms are possible late Wednesday night and into Thursday, with a 60% chance of precipitation on Thursday. 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
7: This is Nick Frazier. The Tennessee Titans continue getting ready for their Week 2 preseason matchup versus the Seattle Seahawks. Right tackle J.C. Latham was asked about going up against Super Bowl winning defensive tackle Leonard Williams in the coming days.
8: They got a lot of great players over there. Him, Derek Hall, you know, the three techs, Murphy is incredible. So, you know, we're fired up.
7: As for the Seahawks, cornerback Devon Weatherspoon is officially the NFL's highest paid corner after agreeing to a 4-year extension. Another match. Massive payday as the team locks up their young stars. Elsewhere, the injury bug is already making its presence felt. Jets running back Breece Hall suffered a groin injury on Monday's practice. Head coach Aaron Glenn says he's optimistic. It's not serious, but Hall is set for further testing. And remember, Hall just signed a 3-year, $45.75 million contract extension this offseason. In Washington, running back Jerome Ford has been placed on the injured reserve with a hamstring injury and ending his 2026 season before it even began. Make sure to tune in this evening as the Nashville Sounds are back on the diamond on the road taking on the Norfolk Tides. Coverage begins at 5:20 on 94.9 The Fan with first pitch to follow right here on the Game Nashville Sports Network.
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9: I'm John Ryder, the founder of ESPN. Bill Rasmussen has passed away at 93 years old. He launched ESPN in 1979 as the world's first 24-hour TV network. Turning to the NFL, Commissioner Roger Goodell told a German media outlet that the league will eventually have a team permanently based outside the U.S. Giants are signing former Steelers running back Najee Harris to a 1-year deal. Baseball, the Dodgers are 75-51, but have struggled some over the past month and a half. Royals analyst and former first baseman Eric Hosmer on those struggles.
10: When you hear Dave Roberts, the manager of the Dodgers, speak in his press conferences, he is trying to wake up his players, man. Like, you can see he is not happy the way they're playing. It's one of those things where it's like, hey, we set the standard here. We're playing against ourselves, not the other team, and we're not playing up to our standard. So to hear Dave Roberts say that, that's kind of that wake-up call before October here, and you can't just turn it on. We got to be playing good going into October.
9: Eric Hosmer on the Pat McAfee Show. Diamondbacks placing all-star second baseman Ketel Marte on the restricted list after he was a no-show for last night's game against the Red Sox in Boston.
11: Hey, it's your resident Super Bowl champ Chris Candy coming on Wednesday. The Buffalo Bills and Josh Allen are still searching for a Super Bowl appearance. I'll tell you if they finally break through this season. It's on Sports for Like 6 a.m. Eastern, right here on ESPN Radio, ESPN 2, and ESPN U.
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13: Come on. Yeah, that's what I'm talking about. All right, Matt and Myron, here I am, freestyling. When I'm on the mic, I'm never lying. Cause you know they call me Myra, he's Matt Jones on the microphone. 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I messed up.
0: Myron Metcalf.
13: 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I was about to do something real special for the show. It was going to be a big deal. People across the ESPN universe are going to say, did you all know Myron could rap too? As I was rapping, I could feel all the hope leaving.
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14: Oh, it's Matt Myron on ESPN Radio, presented by Progressive Insurance. The youngest MC from Minneapolis, MC. Myron Metcalf. Matt Jones here on a Tuesday. He's in Minneapolis. I'm in West Palm Beach, Florida, and we welcome everybody. I enjoyed reliving getting to hear you on the microphone yesterday, Myron.
13: I wasn't prepared. Like, if you give me some time, it's almost like somebody getting back into game shape. If you give me some time, I'll be ready.
14: It'd be better. I'll give you time. We're doing that again at some point. I just know that. Like, I'm going to give you a chance.
13: I'll be ready.
14: All right, so we're going to do something we haven't done on this show before, but I sometimes do on my local show, but I want to bring it here because I like the interaction with fans. We are the show on ESPN that wants to talk to you all as much as we can. So it is going to be Ask Anything Tuesday. You can call in 888-SAY-ESPN and ask us any question. With some caveats. We're not trying to do something controversial. I mean, it can be like sports controversial, but like, I don't want you, don't call about politics or call about like just things that make people, this is fun, right? 888-SAY-ESPN, but it's Ask Anything Tuesday. You pick it, we will answer, and the phone lines are open. So this is a good chance to see what our audience can bring, Myron, and see if they have good questions for us on a Tuesday afternoon.
13: Yeah, I'm ready to answer most things, but I also reserve the right to plead the fifth. So we'll see.
14: I'll push it if need be. I mean, just need it to be fun loving. That's really
13: good. Lighthearted.
14: And the good thing is, I need this because I'm a little depressed. I just saw this news flash across the wire. Well, I guess it wasn't the wire. I don't even know what that means.
13: what is that? Yeah,
14: the AP wire. Like the AP wire. What did you? Yeah. Was it literally a wire? Why is it called the wire? I wasn't back a journalist. If people don't know.
13: Well, back in the day, you know, they sent telegrams. So I think like it was like an actual news would come down the wire. Well, yeah, when news first traveled around the world,
14: you mean telegram?
13: Telegraph. No, telegram. Telegram, right? Telegraph? Well, which one is it?
14: I don't know. You're the one that's supposed to be a journalist. 888-SAY-ESPN.
13: The thing where you would like send it across the country, it was on a wire, I believe.
14: Well, I saw this. I don't think that's the correct answer, but I saw this today.
13: I might have made that.
14: Columbia House. You remember when we were kids and you would look on the back of a magazine and it would say 12 CDs for for a penny or something like
13: 34
14: that?
13: 34 cents. That? Yeah.
14: Columbia House is shutting down. They will no longer run their mail order CD business starting September 15th. No new orders from Columbia House, which begs the question.
13: Yeah.
14: How in the world are they still were they still going today? I was shocked to learn that Columbia House was still in business. People were still ordering CDs by the mail, Myron.
13: Who? I mean, I thought definitely Columbia House was over by like 2003. People are still
15: buying CDs? Where are the CDs? Like, who's buying CDs?
14: Apparently people are, but not after September 15th. Columbia House is ending. So pour one out. The young people will never know the joy of getting a magazine. Usually it was Parade magazine that would be in the Sunday newspaper. And on the we didn't get Jet at Middlesbrough.
15: I know y'all didn't get Jet and Ebony.
14: The Middlesbrough post office refused to deliver Jet.
15: They wouldn't let it through?
14: Yeah, they were like, what is this? Parade magazine or something like that, and you would check the 12 CDs you wanted.
15: Yep.
14: And you would give them $1, and then you thought you were home free, but then, of course, you ended up ultimately having to buy, like, 50 more. But, like, that was such a thrill when you were a kid.
15: It was. Yeah, that was the era where, like, you ended up paying, you know, 9 easy payments of $13.99 for stuff.
14: They would send you one every month after that.
15: They would.
14: It would be, like, regular price, which would be $27 or something.
15: Yeah. I didn't know they were still – like, how many people could be – in that department in 2026, three?
14: I don't know.
15: Like, who's packaging the CDs?
14: R.I.P. Columbia House.
15: Sorry to see that.
14: The other thing is we have Mikey sitting in on the board. And if for people who don't know Mikey, he's been at ESPN for a long time. He is a very grumpy middle-aged man. All right, he comes in, he's very angry. And today, it was great. He goes, you know who I don't like? Fernando Mendoza.
15: Yeah.
14: And I said, why? And he goes, he's just too happy. This is the clip of Mikey. This is the clip of Fernando Mendoza today that made Mikey say the Raiders quarterback is just too happy.
16: Be able to go against the Texans defense, which is also a top defense in the league. Go against them. Be able to get some reps with the ones against the superstars on their defense. And then obviously their twos are fantastic as well. We got so much work, whether it was move the ball, first down, third down, red zone, 2 minute. There's so many situations, and I believe overall is a positive day. There were plays that I loved and plays that I wish I had back, but in reality, that's a lie. I wish I didn't have them back because it's a growing experience, and it's practice. It's practice, and this is what I love, and it's just a beautiful day to play football here, and I'm so happy. I have so many things to learn from today.
17: Way too happy.
15: I love that. I love it. What do you mean, way too happy? That's who he is.
17: 10 players who got injured today in practice, and he's just loving life.
14: But isn't that a great attitude to have? Yeah. Like, I wouldn't want to change the things that didn't work. I'm happy for what didn't work because I will learn from it, Myron. Isn't that nice?
15: Well, he has that glass half full attitude, and I love it. Also, so I really support authentic nerds. Like, if you're a fake nerd, like if you're just kind of pretending, that I don't like that. But Fernando Mendoza, I think that's just actually who he is.
14: So you think he's
15: who
14: really
15: he is, I love it.
14: You think he's really as cheesy as he comes off? Because he's sort of, I mean, I will agree with Mikey that he comes off as very, very cheesy.
15: Yeah, no, I bet, but cheesy, but I think that's exactly who he is. Like, that was the kid who was taking notes when we took a trip to the planetarium. You know, like, he was that kid. But that's, like, actually who he is.
14: He took notes at the planetarium.
15: Yeah.
14: Okay.
15: Yeah. Like, you know, always the teacher would call him up to explain the math problem on the board. Yeah, like, that's who he is, though. I don't think he's faking it. If you saw him in Indiana, that's how he was, too.
14: But
15: we need to do more to support.
14: Like the guy.
17: Well, yeah. Was that guy well-liked in school? That guy that took notes at the planetarium?
15: Yeah, because he ended up being the football star. Like, he was authentic.
17: No, they didn't end up being the football star. It just happens.
15: He was. He actually was, though. Do you know where he went to school? He went to, like, one of those prominent high schools in Miami. I bet that dude has more swagger than you realize.
14: He just has a little nerdy side. He doesn't have any swagger.
15: He's from Miami.
14: Let me ask you a question. Are we going to ever see a picture? He's in Vegas. Are we ever going to see a picture in the next 3 years of Mendoza at a club doing something? Like, is he ever going to show anything but, hello there, young fellas. It's great to play football for the Las Vegas Raiders. Are we ever going to see it?
15: No, I don't think Vegas is going to get to him. No, I don't think he's going to be in Vegas.
14: So he's not going to.
15: But I think he'll go with his teammates though.
14: You don't think one day is dating Alex Searle?
15: No, I don't know what his dating situation is. I think he'll go out with his teammates though.
14: Okay.
15: Again, I think he's authentic. He may not partake.
14: So who's
15: an
14: athlete?
15: He's definitely
14: like
15: going to enjoy it.
14: I'll give you one that I think is a little bit like. He's a little bit like Carl Towns was.
15: That's a good comparison.
14: Isn't that kind of a comparison?
15: Good comparison. Yep. Yeah, a little bit of quirkiness. Some people may say a little nerdy, but that's actually who they are.
14: But he just needs his Jordan Woods, right? He needs to go find his Jordan Woods.
15: And I think being in Vegas, like, there's automatic cool that's added to him just by being in Las Vegas.
14: I got you.
15: So he gets that.
14: It is Ask Anything Tuesday. We got folks on the phone. Let's just get going. We got back-to-back Jacksonville's. Bob, go ahead.
15: Uh-oh.
18: Hey, guys. Just want to say, Mendoza went to Columbus High School, by the way. That's not a frou-frou high school. That's just your average public high school in Miami.
14: Well, good.
15: Average public high school that also had Cameron Boozer and a bunch of other really high-level athletes. So when you say normal public school, what do you mean?
18: It's not St. Thomas Aquinas, which is a manufacturer private school.
14: All right, listen, we're a national radio show. We can't be arguing about Miami high school bouginess. Go ahead, Bob. What's your question?
18: I got it, guys. Hey, the other day after if it weren't for Annette, Ellie De La Cruz put one into the third row. Zach Cozart on X put out that Ellie De La Cruz was lazy. I agree with that because he gets picked off way too much. He strikes out a whole lot and just seems to not care and only plays when he does care. What do you guys think?
14: I disagree. I'm a big Ellie De La Cruz guy. He does make a lot of errors, but he's a little bit, Myron, like working maybe with me. You have to accept that occasionally I'm going to get frustrated, but maybe there's a payoff in the end. Ellie De La Cruz, I'm a big Ellie guy. I like all these young guys in baseball, Myron, including, I know Skeens has dropped off, but Miz, these guys with a lot of personality, baseball needs that. People don't know Ellie as much because he's in Cincinnati, but if he had that spotlight, people would see it. I'm pro.
15: Yeah, and I think when he commits these errors, it's actually just him daydreaming about where he's going to live in L.A.
14: See,
15: I think that's kind of where he's going. Do I live on the beach? Do I live inland?
14: Wants to leave Cincinnati. Have you had the chili?
15: Oh, my. Don't tell me about the chili. Don't get into the chili. I can't talk to you Cincinnati people about chili ever again in my life. They forced the chili onto you, and I just can't do it.
14: Skyline Chili is a great food. They're not an advertiser. This is coming from my heart. Skyline Chili is worth it, and if you've never had it, people say it's gross. Don't listen to them. Rico from Jacksonville, what's your question?
19: Hey, before Bob said anything, I thought Fernando Mendoza looked like he would wear the uniform all square and everything, but all nice and neat. But
14: he's the guy who volunteers to have his jersey tucked in. He looks at the referee, and goes, "Is this tucked in?"
15: But he doesn't play like that.
19: You know what I'm saying? But Baker Mayfield, man, look, with all the Buccaneer moves, with Todd Bowles running Mike Evans out and everything like that, do you think the Buccaneer organization is actually trying to move forward and actually look to the draft like Dante Moore and everything? Because I have high hopes, but at the same time, I'm being realistic.
14: Do you think the Bucs are setting this year up to move on from Baker Mayfield?
15: Feels like that. I mean, it feels like they are banking on, okay, if they have the same kind of season, they decide we're not good enough to make a run. We got to rebuild. And I think they're also deciding if Baker Mayfield plays very well, rather than pay him at a high price tag and add more talent around him, they'll just start young and Baker will move on. If you wanted Baker Mayfield, you'd have him sign right now. Like, you wouldn't let Baker Mayfield go into this season unless you were going to give him a deal that says he's the long-term solution for the team.
14: Long-term listeners of Matt and Myron know this is my philosophy, and unfortunately, Baker Mayfield falls into it. If you pay above-average quarterback like a star, you're guaranteeing you cannot win the Super Bowl. And so if you pay Baker Mayfield $60 million, you ain't winning the Super Bowl. If you're paying him $35 or $40, you can do it. I think the Bucks are noting, we're not going to give up our future to pay a guy who cannot win the Super Bowl at that price. Now, if you paid him $20 million less and you can surround him with weapons, maybe he can win. He can't win at that price. If you pay that, you're just guaranteeing that you'll win the NFC South and lose in the first round of the playoffs, Myron, every year. You will.
15: Yeah, but you don't get into the playoffs without him. So, yeah, to me, you got to replace him.
14: The Falcons, the Panthers, and the Saints.
15: That's not true. Baker Mayfield has been the difference maker. He's been why they've been a playoff team post Tom Brady. So you're gambling if you're saying we'll just go to this quarterback class in 2027. I'm starting to get annoyed by that, Matt, because people are talking like there are 13 first-round quarterbacks in this class. There's some guys, but there's not going to be as many as people think. So then you go into free agency. I don't think it's as easy to find a Baker Mayfield as the Tampa Bay Buccaneers may assume.
14: Let's go to Scott in Illinois. Ask Anything Tuesday. Go, Scott.
20: Yeah, so, I don't know, when I was in high school, I wanted to go into journalism and, like, sports radio. And I almost went to school for it. But I was going to ask you guys, like, at what point in your life or what piqued your interest or made you interested in going into radio and journalism, communication?
14: All right, good question. I'll answer that. I appreciate the call. I remember the day I was a lawyer on the D.C. Circuit working for Judge A. Raymond Randolph. As a side note, when someone starts their name with a letter and then the name, chances are they're going to be mean. And he was mean. But I was working for Judge A. Raymond Randolph, and I didn't particularly like the job, and I started listening to Tony Kornheiser from ESPN Radio, and it was hilarious. And he did the show, like, with his friends, and they goofed around, and I thought, man, I would love to do that. And then I slowly built my way towards doing it, and then we got this show 2.5 weeks ago. But that was it for me. Tony Kornheiser, who I've still never met, and I hope to run into at the water cooler at some point at ESPN. Yeah. What about you, Myron?
15: We got to make the Tony Kornheiser meeting happen. Like, it would be cool if he made an appearance on the show.
14: I'll geek out.
15: And you told him
14: that
15: story.
14: Yes, because I've had a chance to meet him twice, and it's fallen through. And I will.
15: Yeah.
14: There are two people I would geek out if I met, Tony Kornheiser and Larry David.
17: Don't they say don't meet your heroes, though?
14: Well, I've heard that, and Tony Kornheiser's big on don't meet your heroes. So I wonder if he would not want to do it. But for me, that would make me happier than probably anyone else I could meet.
15: Okay, if ESPN people, if you're out there listening, this is Matt Myron, week 3. Let's make the Tony Kornheiser, Matt Jones connection work. I got Wilbon's, I got his number. I could
14: look
15: text
14: him. See, he always does that.
15: See?
14: You always do that. Corporate Myron, I got Wilbon's number.
15: I could see.
14: There you go.
15: I don't know him, but I can see.
14: To answer the guy's question, when did you know you wanted to do this?
15: I grew up on ESPN. You know, Stuart Scott. Like, I keep telling the same story. I met Stuart Scott in 2004, and I said, hey, I really want to do this one day. And he said, you can do it. And I believed him. So my goal was to get to ESPN, and it worked out. And I was always listening to sports radio as a kid. But, man, let's make Tony Kornheiser. Tony Kornheiser, if you're listening. This is a personal plea to you.
14: He probably not.
15: Personal plea to you, Tony Kornheiser. Matt Jones wants to meet you. And it would be a cool thing on our show if you just made a random appearance, talk to Matt Jones,
14: and
15: you all connected.
14: And it'll be really awkward. You could just come on and stay for 20 seconds and leave. Because I know you won't want. I've listened to you enough to know you won't want to do it.
15: Yes.
14: So you can just come on.
15: Let's make
14: it
15: happen.
14: Out, and then I won't say I won't say another word. While you mentioned that about ESPN Radio, it is worth noting Bill Rasmussen, who created ESPN. Now, how many years ago was this? Is this
15: in the 70s?
14: Yeah, it was almost 50 years ago at this point. Yes, I think it's 47 years ago. He passed away today, 93 years old. He's written a book on the history of ESPN. But what you are listening to and what you watch, it's now obviously a behemoth owned by Disney, but it really started as one man's vision about the idea of having sports that went nationally 24 hours a day. And if you think about all the careers that launched from it and the entirety of sports as we know it, almost every way that sports are talked about came from that vision. So we want to say prayers to the family and friends of the legend, Bill Rasmussen, who without him, none of us in this job would be here today. 888-SAY-ESPN. It is Matt Myron on ESPN Radio. We're going to talk a little bit of worst fan bases, the AP Top 25, and more. 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
1: I'm John Ryder, the founder of ESPN. Bill Rasmussen has passed away at 93 years old. He launched ESPN in 1979 as the world's first 24-hour TV network. NFL, the Seahawks still planning on signing quarterback Terrion Arnold, but they're working through the timing, reports the NFL Network's Ian Rappaport and Mike Garofalo. As for the AFC, who's the team to beat this season? ESPN NFL analyst Jason McCourty.
2: I still do think it's New England. My thing is, so just because you got there last year doesn't mean, all right, you're definitely going to be the team to beat. But I think if you're a team that made it to the Super Bowl a year ago, won the AFC, and you improved as a football team, adding a number one wide receiver in A.J. Brown, I think that warrants the fact that, yes, you are still the team to beat over their inner division in the AFC East and represent the AFC. Does that mean they're definitely getting back? No, it's hard to get back to the Super Bowl back-to-back years. But I think going into the season, they didn't lose a major piece from what they had last year. So, yes, to me, I do think they're still the favorites going in.
1: And also, another NFL news, Commissioner Roger Goodell says that there will eventually be a team permanently based outside the U.S.
3: Hey, it's Evan Cohen. Coming up Wednesday, we continue to get you ready for the NFL regular season as we go two-a-days with the Bears and the Bills and tell you which team has a better chance to live up to their expectations. It's on Sportsmanlike, 6 a.m. Eastern, right here on ESPN Radio, ESPN2, and ESPNU.
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5: What is the most you have spent to go to a sporting?
6: Probably not a lot because things are given to me.
5: Excuse me, Mr. Roosevelt.
6: When I've done the sweet thing and all that. I'm not paying.
5: The sweet thing.
6: I didn't pay. Again, I'm not someone who brought people. Have offered me things. That's all it is, man.
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5: Yeah. Speaking of athletes who do songs, here's Dion. A little better than Myron's attempt yesterday.
6: That's a good song.
5: I don't know if Dion put out a country album like some people have, but he could. 888-SAY-ESPN. Matt Myron, Ask Anything Tuesday. Phone lines are open. You can call and ask any question. I'm going to go to him in just a second. But speaking of Dion here, Colorado picked towards the bottom of the Big 12. A report from Front Office Sports says Deion Sanders and Colorado's ratings are down 67% from 2023 when they're on television. Is Deion, which some people wanted to go coach Florida State, is the whole Deion thing as a phenomenon, is it over?
6: I mean, it's like a national thing. I think it was over before this. I mean, at the end of the day, that first year, to me, was the only year where you said, okay, Shadur, Deion, they're doing
5: Travis Hunter.
6: I mean, they're doing all these different things. So I think like that was a move. But after that, it started to wear off gradually. A, they weren't very good. And B, I think once you got away from the buzz, like you remember the first year, it was like Lil Wayne and all these stars were. And then, you know, by the second season, it was like, you know, Montel Jordan or whoever else they had. It was just a different, you know, it was different in terms of who was coming to games. But I also don't think they care. Like, if Colorado's still selling season tickets and they're still getting the money that they want from all this,
5: but are
6: then
5: they?
6: Stick
5: I mean, they don't
6: Dion.
5: Get the I don't player. Know. What shocked me is he doesn't get the players anymore, right? Like, I mean, I thought they'd get on a roll. And they would start getting the players. I thought the NIL would pour in. I mean, there's a lot of money in Colorado, and it just didn't happen. I mean, it was like a one-year phenomenon that maybe was more closely tied to his son and Travis Hunter than it was even him, right?
6: Yeah, but I think that was the reality of it. I didn't think there was much more beyond that. You had two. You had one, obviously, elite player, and another guy and his son, where that was just a good storyline. You had the buzz, the fans flooding the stadium for the first time in years, a team that had never won, and suddenly they're winning big. But this was never going to be a real contender. That was the question about Deion. Could he turn Colorado into a contender?
5: And he didn't. And
6: No, but remember some of the other stuff, right? Was when he came into that meeting, the first meeting, and said, most of you guys won't be on this team next year. Like, he had this idea of my way or the highway, and people are going to want to come to play here. I don't think that old school style works today. Like, unless you're winning at a very high level, I don't think challenging young athletes in that way is going to convince more athletes to come to your school.
5: And remember, the years that Deion played keep getting farther and farther from when these guys play.
6: Exactly.
5: You know what I mean? I mean, Deion, I don't know that people think like Steve Young would have a huge impact on, and you know, Deion is that long after a while, but it's the 67% drop in ratings was a pretty stunning thing for me to see. 888-SAY-ESPN. 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Ray is in New York. Go, Ray.
6: Ray.
0: Hey, I have a question for you guys.
5: Mm-hmm. Go for it.
6: Yeah.
0: My son is top 20 in the nation for freshman in high school for track, but he doesn't work out. What would be the best suggestion to get him to start training?
5: So wait a minute, hang on. I got to ask you about your kid here, Ray. What event does he or she run?
0: He runs the 200 and the 400. He just came back from AAU Junior Olympics in Iowa.
5: So he runs the 200 and 400. He's top 20 in the nation.
0: And he went out for the 4x1.
5: He's top 20 in the nation, and he doesn't work out ever?
0: He only goes to practices. He doesn't train outside or anything like that. Not during the off season.
6: Yeah. Well, I mean, as a former AAU Nationals participant in track and field.
5: Yes.
6: You know, as a freshman, it's early still, I would say. You know, you kind of want to be a kid. You want to hang out. I don't know if he does other sports or not. So I would tread lightly in the months ahead. Maybe nudge him a little bit to show him what can happen.
5: But if he's top 20 in the nation, that's a college scholarship right there at a minimum. Isn't it worth like getting the kid? Because at some point, people are going to start passing him if all he's doing is eating Cheetos and Cool Whip.
6: Yeah, but the kids are on the Switch and the TikTok. Yeah, and they got a lot going on.
5: The Switch is not paying for Ray's kids' college.
6: How old is your kid? At 14, 15, you weren't thinking, oh, man, everything I'm doing right now is going to affect me in college. So give it a little time is what
5: no,
6: I'm
5: saying. Someone who Ray, ran. Do not
6: Ray,
5: give
6: I
5: it
6: ran,
5: time.
6: Ray, this guy's talking to you and he didn't do it. I've done it. I went to school on a track scholarship. I'm telling you, you got to give him a little bit of time. Let him be social. Let him enjoy his freshman year.
5: Ray, does he enjoy running? Is it something he likes?
0: Yes, he's now he retired from football and lacrosse, and now it's straight track.
5: Okay, so he likes it. Let me ask you: have you thought about? And I don't know. I'm not asking your financial, but like, is it possible to have a coach for him?
0: Of course,
6: coach.
0: But it's just like I said. It's we have to figure out this.
6: What do you do, Ray?
0: He loves
6: Ray. You said of course
0: for auto sales.
5: Yeah.
6: Okay. Yeah. Okay.
5: Ray, I would say this.
6: Let him enjoy.
5: This is the time. Like, he's acting like your kid's got forever.
6: No.
5: This is the time he's got to make the leap. I'm with you, Ray. I appreciate the call. I would get him involved. Myron's sitting here acting like he can go and just play video games. This guy has a chance to be one of the best sprinters in the country.
6: But, I mean, okay, freshman year, though. High school, how much did you care? Like, I just think, and you know this, Matt, how many times we've been to AAU tournaments in basketball and you see the parent who's pushing his kid to play basketball 24/7? I don't think that's the way to do it, especially as a freshman. Now, if you told me he was a sophomore, I think differently. But a freshman, let him have fun, enjoy summer.
5: It's 1 year.
6: Let him enjoy it. Let him have fun. He has the talent, obviously. So not working out, he's still all top 20. Give him some time.
5: I think you're wrong with that. 888 say any say any say. I keep saying 888 say ESPN. It is Ask Anything Tuesday. The AP poll is out. Ohio State was number one. Oregon was number two. We talked about yesterday. No SEC teams get votes. I'm going to ask you in college football, who is a surprise team for you this year? Who's a team that you think is going to rise? And then sort of secondarily, Notre Dame is sitting there with their fans saying, what about us? They have a schedule where they play nobody at all. They have the worst schedule probably in the history of Notre Dame football. They're ranked in the top five. Would you have punished them for that schedule?
6: I don't know that you can punish a team for a schedule in the preseason, but I think over the course of the year, like, how does that affect them? Because the thing with an easy schedule, Matt, is one loss and you're in a lot of trouble. So I'm not too worried about Notre Dame's position. They're probably going to be a playoff team, and can they do it in the postseason? Because I don't think this team is as good as last year's team, and that team missed the college football playoffs, so we'll see. I think a team on the rise, look for Houston. 12 starters coming back on a 10-win team. I think in the Big 12, that could be interesting. Texas Tech is the team that everyone's chasing, but I do think Houston will be a team on the rise and a team that we'll be paying attention to in the weeks ahead. But I just think the top five is so, so strong, and I feel like there are probably four teams that can win it all, that can actually win it all.
5: And let me also say, Notre Dame's schedule is an absolute embarrassment to that university. Let me just read you who they're playing.
6: Wow.
5: Wisconsin at home, then they play Rice. I mean, that's a food. Wow. They play Michigan State at home. Then they go to Purdue, Bill Belichick and his girlfriend at North Carolina, Stanford at BYU, Navy. Then they play Miami, which will be the one game they have, Boston College, SMU, and at Syracuse. I look at that schedule and think, Byron, if they lose to Miami, I'm not sure if they can lose another game. Do you?
6: You know, I mean, I think they'll still have a chance, but it won't be good. Like, they're definitely in a position where, again, one loss outside of that Miami loss, that Miami game, I think puts them in another tough spot. I also think it's just odd still, right, that you have a team that can kind of float through the season without attaching itself to a conference,
5: yeah,
6: and can kind of do it the way it's doing it. But listen, Marcus Freeman, this is what works in your favor if you can get through the schedule, because they could be undefeated. That won't be a shock if they don't lose a game in the regular season.
5: For people who don't know, Myron's very jealous of Marcus Freeman's hairline and always has been.
6: Yeah, it's not because he lied to us. You know, his hair lied to us. So he was on TV with this really strong hairline, and you know, he's, you know, handsome and in shape and all this. So people would look at that, and then your person looks at you and is like, well, you know what I mean? So, like, it made you a little insecure, but it wasn't real. It wasn't real. And I think Marcus Freeman should have come forward right away when the rumor started and said, this isn't my real hairline. I would have had a lot more respect for Marcus Freeman if he'd done that.
5: He went one whole minute on to show you how frustrated he is about that hairline. Dylan is in Canada. Go, Dylan.
7: Hi.
5: Hi, Dylan.
7: My question is, hello. Sorry. Hi. Huge fan of you guys. Been listening for a while. Congrats for coming back.
5: And thank you.
7: My question is, why do people think Jalen Hurts is so overrated?
5: Why do they think who's overrated?
6: That's a good question. Jalen Hurts.
7: Jalen Hurts.
5: Dylan, how old are you, by the way?
7: I am 15.
5: Oh, Dylan's going to be a superstar. I like it. Thank you, Dylan. Why do you think people think Jalen Hurts is overrated, Byron?
6: You like the song, you know, I wrote when I was younger, haters. Haters over here, haters over there. Like, at the end of the day, that's what Jalen Hurts is dealing with. The winningest quarterback, along with Patrick Mahomes in the last 3 years. Last time he faced Patrick Mahomes in the Super Bowl, his team destroyed Patrick Mahomes' team. He's consistent. Like, you're never going to see a bad Eagles team with Jalen Hurts. They're always going to be a playoff team with a shot to win every game. And it's just interesting. I think Jalen Hurts is never going to look the part of a Josh Allen or Lamar Jackson or have sort of these uncanny skills, and people hold that against him. But he's got the wins, and he's going to be a Hall of Famer. So that has to count for something.
5: I think what it is anytime you do something in an unorthodox way, the initial inclination for people is to dismiss it as being a fluke.
6: I agree.
5: So whatever it is you do in life, if you do it differently than the way it's been done, that can become the norm, but initially people's reaction is, that's fluky, that's stupid. I'll just use in media, the initial reaction most people had to Pat McAfee's success, right, was this idea that, well, I mean, that's just a guy, he's just up there. And now, in a lot of ways, media has changed to what he does. Same thing with the guys at Barstool in some ways. And now media looks a lot more like them than it did. Jalen Hurts has always played in a non-traditional way. He doesn't throw it exactly like most guys. He moves a little differently. But look, he won at Alabama. He wanted Oklahoma. He wanted Philadelphia. And I don't really know what else people need him to do, but I think because he is different, because he did, he doesn't look like Josh Allen, Mahomes, Burrow, etc., I think people are always dismissive even after his success. 888-SAY-ESPN. Ask anything Tuesday. When we come back, there was a fight in the stands in Chicago, and it was a big fight. We'll break it down next.
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20: Here is our weather in Middle Tennessee. Tonight will be mostly clear with a low near 69 and light north winds. Wednesday brings increasing clouds and a high near 96, with heat index values up to 100. Showers and thunderstorms are possible Wednesday night, with a 60% chance on Thursday and highs.

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1: People have been writing in saying, who do they think would be the toughest person on all of ESPN, period? 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
1: I think I have as good a chance of beating Stephen A. Smith as he does of being president. How about that?
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1: 12. Would that be the right time to bring it up?
2: No. Never would be the right time.
1: What's the soccer jersey show you have on today there here on Matt and Myron?
2: Messi. I got Messi. And listen, I love jerseys. If people are listening, you want to send me a jersey? My buddy just sent me one from his MLS developmental team. If you got a high school team, college team, and you got a soccer jersey, we'll wear it. I'll wear it on Matt Myron. So send me your jerseys.
1: All right. Well, since you say you're a World Cup a soccer fan, this person on the text machine writes, 772-774-5254, question for football kit aficionado Myron. What are his thoughts on Barcelona signing Ballon d'Or and World Cup winner Rodri from Manchester City?
2: It elevates the intensity of the entire ball club. It means when
1: do you know who those two people
2: down,
1: are? Do you know who Ballon d'Or is?
2: Ballon d'Or. In extra time, when the game's on the line, the match is on the line, you have an advantage with those two signings.
1: All right, let's take a guess. What country is Ballon d'Or from? Since you're a big fan, and I'm sure you know.

0: What country is he for? From?
1: I don't like to talk about country of origin. He's a citizen of the world, and I think with his play, he's from everywhere because he has support from all over.
0: Well, actually, he is not a player. He is an award given for best football player. Okay. Well done to the texter who asked me to figure out. He must be a real person.
1: It must be named after someone.
0: I love knowing you weren't going to know and making up.
1: I knew.
0: That's like saying that the best player this year for the Red Wings is going to be Stanley Cup. You know who's
1: Why would you do that? Stanley Cup. Why set me up? Why do that?
0: Well,
1: to a co-host.
0: Done to whoever texted that. It's Ask Anything Tuesday. Drew is in El Paso.
1: Go, Drew. I quit.
2: Hey, how's it going, Matt? How's it going, Byron? Man, why'd you guys set up my boy like that?
0: I didn't do it. That was the person on the text machine. I didn't do it.
1: Dang. I didn't even hear it properly, Drew. I didn't hear it properly. That's what it was. I didn't hear it properly.
2: And it happens to the best of us. Hopefully Vince Lombardi and the Packers can, do something this year, hopefully.
1: Hey, Drew, don't get in on that. Vince Lombardi isn't here anymore. Come on, man.
2: All right, so my question, y'all. It's a twofer if I can. What team from last year's playoffs would be out, and what team would you guys put in?
0: In the NFL?
2: And then, yes.
0: Okay.
2: Sorry about that. Sorry, I didn't specify. And then, y'all, Whataburger or In-N-Out?
1: I don't think live up to the hype. But now, if they sponsor us, then the greatest burgers of all time. But
0: I'm in and out, by the way. That's easy. But go ahead. What about the playoffs? Who's out that was in last year? Who's your guaranteed out? Because there'll be at least a couple.
1: That's hard. I mean, that's hard. Which team would be out of the current playoff picture?
0: Yeah, who made the playoffs last year?
1: I'll tell you who's
0: going to make it this year. I'll start with who's in, but go ahead.
1: I'll start with who's in. I think Minnesota's in. I think the Minnesota Vikings, I think they can win that division.
0: So you're a believer in Kyler Murray?
1: I think Kevin O'Connell, to me, if you're not a good quarterback with Kevin O'Connell, it's a you thing. And I saw that with J.J. McCarthy. Kyler Murray will be better. He has to be better. And if that's the case, I think Minnesota ends up sliding in to the playoff picture. I think I'd pick them out. I don't know.
0: I'll do it. Out. San Francisco, out.
1: I was going to say
0: San Francisco. Injuries, they are out. And in the AFC, the Steelers, out.
1: I think San Francisco was – the injuries is always the storyline, but they also find a way to get
0: it. Well, they're not going to this year. San Francisco out. Pittsburgh out as well.
1: Minnesota.
0: Did you see the tennis player, Amanda? I'm not going to say this correctly. Anisimova.
3: Anisimova.
0: How do you say it?
1: Anisimova.
0: How'd you say it, John?
1: Anisimova.
3: Anisimova.
0: Amanda Anisimova. She was playing in the big tennis tournament in Cincinnati. They have it every year before the U.S. Open, and it's usually like 150 degrees. It's like, I don't know why they play tennis in Cincinnati in August. It's so hot. But Amanda Anisimova, she was going to the third set. The two sets were split, and she pulled out a cup. And if you've not seen this, look it up online, and she starts to drink something. And
1: I saw it.
0: Was that beer? Do you think Amanda Anisimova pulled out a beer and drank it before the third set last night in Cincinnati?
1: I can't say that definitively, but I don't know what else it could be. I mean, I was looking at it and wondering, like, it seems like it could only be beer. So I'm not sure what else it could have been. Cider? Could it have been a cider?
0: I guess it could have been a cider. No. You think she might have pulled out, like, a hard cider as a good drink?
1: Just regular apple cider without anything
0: Nobody's
1: in it. So
0: drinking apples.
1: I used to as a kid. We used to get it dropped off. We
0: Did
1: had
0: you
1: a juice
0: drink
1: guy.
0: Apple juice or apple cider?
1: No, we had a juice guy who would bring apple juice, and he also would bring an apple cider in this glass container. Yeah, I used to drink apple cider all the time.
0: So you think she was drinking apple cider and not a beer.
1: I'm saying there's a chance that she was drinking apple cider. Did anyone ask her about it?
0: I don't know. No? Josh, has anybody asked Amanda, say it again, how do you say her last name?
3: Anisimova.
0: Anisimova. Anisimova. Has anyone asked her?
3: That I can or cannot confirm.
0: Okay. Can or cannot confirm. I'm saying she was drinking a beer. I'm saying she was like, look, it's 113 degrees here in Cincinnati. You're making us play tennis. Yeah. I am drinking a beer. 888-SAY-ESPN. Ask Anything Tuesday. One of Myron's pet peeves got brought in the news today. That's next.
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21: 35 years of the best sports talk in Nashville. It's the George Plaster Show with Tennessee Sports Hall of Fame quarterback Kelly Holcomb and young gun Lewis Maddox. And now, here's your host, George Plaster.
22: Hello again, everybody. Welcome in. It is a beautiful Tuesday. I don't think it's as hot as it has been, although as soon as I say that, you know, I probably ought to check it before I shoot off my mouth. The temperature is 88 degrees. I was right. It's a little bit better than it has been. And by the way, we have a great show for you today. As good as it gets. You want me to go further? Sure. Tony Basilio, 320. And SEC official Tom Ritter at 4 o'clock. That's an interview you're going to want to hear. You'll learn some things about the world of officiating. Let's check in with our man, Kelly Holcomb, who is standing by. Actually, he's sitting in Murfreesboro. Kelly, how are you?
23: I'm great, George. What do you want me to do? You want me to stand up during the broadcast?
22: Not really.
23: I mean, I can.
22: No.
23: I mean, you're the owner of the red pen, you know?
22: No, I'm not using a red pen on you. For although we fight like cats and dogs, the truth of it is we're pretty good friends, and that's been very fun.
23: We are, George. I enjoy the constant calls I get from George. There's no question.
22: You had to think about that for a minute, didn't you?
23: No, I didn't. I was thinking about some sarcastic thing to say.
22: I know you couldn't come with anything good.
23: No.
22: The golf community is in an uproar over my recent success.
23: They are.
22: I mean, today has been declared the Eagle has landed day.
23: I had a good round of golf going today, mm-hmm. and then I double bogeyed a hole. I'm trying to get in the 60s, George. I'm trying. I double bogeyed, man, and then I had another bogey, and then instead of shooting a 69, I missed two birdie putts. I shoot a 75.
22: It's a tragedy.
24: It's a shame.
23: I know. It's irritating.
22: If I shot 75, we'd have a parade.
23: If you shot 75,
22: it'd be on nine holes. Be on nine holes.
23: It'd be a mini course.
22: Putt-putt. Yeah. Okay, fine. Nice to have you. Nice to have you along as well. Lewis.
24: Yes, sir.
22: What is starting to concern me is you are getting more and more like Kelly. You've been here, what, a month and a half, maybe?
24: I didn't even say anything yet.
22: No, you were agreeing with him under your breath with some snide comments about my golf game.
24: Well, I mean, I guess that's just how I was raised, you know. I'm trying to decipher, you know, what's right to join in on and what's wrong to join in on. So,
22: by the way,
24: doing a decent job at that.
22: Since I have screwed this up, can we tell the station to call Terry McCormick? Today will be by phone. Yeah.
23: George, okay. That's a C-note fine. And I would like to say that Lewis, you know, he had his little shades on. He's kind of, mm-hmm. It kind of reminded me of Risky Business with Tom Cruise, you know?
24: Okay. I'll take that.
22: With the shades?
23: With the shades.
24: It was bright out there.
22: It was bright out there, but I mean,
24: it was.
22: Sometimes we have to overcome that.
23: George fought through it.
24: Give me a minute or two to get him.
22: Okay.
24: So we're on.
22: Fine. Do you have one tidbit of news that we can sort of stall for a second?
24: Yeah. 6-time Pro Bowl wide receiver Keenan Allen has agreed to a 1-year deal with Indianapolis worth up to $8.32 million. He's going into his 14th season, had 81 catches last year with the Chargers.
22: Okay. So he's still got a lot in the tank. Why would it have taken this long, Kelly?
23: I don't know about a lot in the tank. I think you still got some in the tank. I mean, when you're playing for 14 years, that's kind of a long time for a wide receiver. And you're probably not as fast, and you're cagey. You're a cagey vet. There's no question. But you're probably not as fast as you used to be. So it's understandable.
22: 81 catches. That ain't chopped liver.
23: No, no, it is not.
22: Let's check in with Terry McCormick. He's not chopped liver either. He is Main Street Media. He is TitanInsider.com. Terry, what's going on?
0: Well, it's interesting, George. Today was actually a day off, maybe not a day off for the players, but no media access today. But tomorrow's practice, they decided to go ahead and open that up to the fans. So people who want to come out and see it, if they can go online and get their ticket, they'll be able to watch this team endeavor to greatness tomorrow.
22: And what time would that practice be?
0: I believe it starts at around 10:15.
22: Okay. So people go online, TennesseeTitans.com, to secure tickets?
0: Yes, I believe that is correct. I believe that, okay. That is what they do. There should be a link there. It's going to be interesting because this will be the – I don't know if this is going to be a padded practice or not. It'll be interesting to see how Robert Saleh approaches that because they've got the joint practice with the Seahawks on Friday. So you know that that's going to be a full pad deal. And I guess, you know, with a day in between that, it might be a full pad practice to kind of get to ramp up for it. But then it also, it could just be, you know, shoulder pads and shells, you know, and not going with the full gear just to save everybody's legs and some soreness for when they do go against the Seahawks.
22: That really becomes a big thing, doesn't it?
0: It does, because you're limited as to how many padded practices you can have and all that sort of stuff. And even though you got a 90-man roster, you know, you got to try to keep guys as healthy as you can. I mean, they've already lost two guys to injured reserve, and they've had, you know, a handful of other guys that are nicked up, beat up, and missed some practices. So it's going to be interesting to see how they approach tomorrow's work.
22: Terry, this was a good report. You put good info out there, and I appreciate it.
0: All righty, George. We'll talk to you tomorrow.
22: Terry McCormick by phone today with the Daily Titans update. And now with the update that virtually none of us have breathlessly awaited, here is Lewis Maddux.
24: All right.
22: Yeah.
1: America's favorite. No.
22: No. He hadn't gone down that road. Boy, but when someone did go down that road, man, you and I were giving each other looks like, what?
1: America's favorite. Good times, great oldies.
24: This is just your your daily sports update.
22: Yes.
24: And we'll start it with some not so great news. Bill Rasmussen has passed away at 93. He was the co-founder of ESPN. He and his son Scott are the ones that are credited with the idea that eventually became the 24-hour national news sports network. He passed away from complications resulting from Parkinson's disease.
22: You know, when he created that, when they did that, they could never have dreamed what it would become.
24: Oh, yeah. No.
22: Gosh. Incredible.
24: It's it now.
1: Maybe yeah. Hope, maybe thought it could be one day, but grace, like they own everything
22: yeah.
1: now.
22: Yeah. They are a behemoth.
1: Behemoth.
24: Yeah. Yes, they are. Jets head coach Aaron Glenn says that running back Breece Hall will be out for 2 to 3 weeks with a groin injury, but expects him to be ready to go before Jets opener in Nashville.
22: You know, that's a big game, really a big game for both teams, because let's face it, neither one's gotten a thing done in the last 2 years. The winner is 1-0 and feeling a little better about themselves. The loser, not so much. There's a lot of pressure riding on that opener at Nissan Stadium.
24: Yes, there is.
1: I think you're right, George. Those first two games for the Titans, man, are key. Like, they've got at least, like, you should. You got the Jets at home. Y'all are neither one very good, but, like, that's got to be, it's an almost, you have to win game to me.
22: Yeah.
24: It's week one.
22: You cannot go 0-2 with both of them being home losses. Can't happen.
1: Right.
24: See about 25% capacity in the farewell season in the third home game. Be pretty sad. Roger Goodell says there is no doubt the NFL will have a team based outside of the United States that could also potentially host a Super Bowl.
2: I'm not in for it. First of all, are we talking Mexico City or somewhere in Canada?
23: Canada.
2: Because outside of those, you can't make that work.
23: Yeah, I don't know, man. I told y'all a couple months ago when they had those games last year, all those games in Europe and overseas. I mean, that's what he's thinking. There's no question about it. I just don't see how you could do it. I don't see how you're talking about a behemoth. The NFL is behemoth, but like you're going to be losing money if you have a team in Europe. It'd have to be like in Canada or Mexico City, in my opinion, like Toronto. Somewhere like that, I would think maybe that's feasible, but like Europe, somewhere like that, just don't see it.
2: I don't think you can get the Players Association to agree to it.
23: Mm-mm. No.
24: Players aren't going to want to do that, and we've already seen an NFL Europe. Didn't work out.
23: Oh, I played in it.
2: God bless the Rhine Fire.
23: Barcelona Dragons, baby.
2: Scottish Claymores.
23: The London Monarchs.
2: I've run out.
24: Before my time. I didn't catch the first one.
23: The Frankfurt Diamond. Galaxy.
2: Keep going. You're on a roll.
23: The Rhine. Oh, you talk.
2: I did the Rhine Fire, yeah.
23: You did do Rhine Fire, yeah. You got
2: Let's go fire.
24: The Diamondbacks have placed Kettle Mart on the restricted list after
2: Whoa. Hold on a second. Ketel Marte.
24: Is it Marte? I thought the E was silent.
2: What did you call it? Did you call him Kettle?
24: I did. Yeah, I've never heard the guy's
2: Kettle
24: name.
2: Kettle Mart?
24: I looked up the pronunciation. I guess it was wrong.
2: Ketel Marte.
24: Ketel Marte. He's put on the restricted list after he failed to show up for Monday night's game versus the Red Sox. Arizona's manager, Torrey Lovello, says Marte is dealing with a personal issue.
2: Okay.
23: You made a mistake, George. You're acting like an elitist right now. You truly are. I mean, you made a mistake.
24: The whole planet knows who Ketel Marte is.
2: Let's do.
24: Anyways.
2: Thank you for your support, Kelly.
23: I mean, an elitist you are.
2: You're a Friday snob.
23: One last week.
2: No, you weren't.
23: And I didn't get paid for it either.
2: No, but you were under strict order.
23: What kind of gym shoe operation are we running at the George Plaster Show?
2: Gym shoe all the way.
24: Gosh. Jeannie Buss, one of the siblings of the Buss family, who was the majority owners of the Lakers, and she's the governor of the Lakers, whatever that means. She's contesting the family vote to sell their remaining 17.8% share of the team. Of the six siblings, she's the only one contending it legally. She is the governor for the Lakers, like I just said. And if they do sell that, that's $370.8 million extra for each one of the six siblings of the Buss family. And she doesn't want to sell.
2: Internal squabbling.
23: Correct, but I would be like $370 million a piece. Yeah, I'm good with that.
2: That'll get you some Alpo.
23: I mean, yeah, you could do a lot with that. Yes. I mean, I could just go to the beach, man. Wouldn't have to be on this George Plaster show.
2: I could punt you and own a minor league baseball team.
23: I wouldn't even tell you I'm leaving, George. I just wouldn't show up.
2: AWOL. Is that it?
24: No, it's not it.
2: Okay.
24: Tennessee has added four-star 2028 quarterback Caden Kraft to their signing class for that year. He's from Mooresville, North Carolina, 6'4", 205 pounds. He's the number three dual threat prospect, according to ESPN, in the 2028 class. He chose Tennessee over schools such as Florida, LSU, Michigan, Ole Miss, and Oregon.
2: That sounds good.
24: Sure, Tony Wyatt. Another one. To say about that.
23: Yeah.
24: Dave Van Horn's going to remain at Arkansas through 2031 now. He's the D1 active leader in collegiate baseball wins, signed a contract yesterday that replaces a 10-year deal that he signed in 2021, and his pay has been increased to $2.1 million annually.
2: That would have been an obvious landing spot for Tony Vitello. Got Arkansas ties.
24: Yes.
2: Big great time. Program, great facility, great fan base. Let's call the Hogs.
24: They got the money.
23: Do you think he's gonna? Do y'all think he's gonna make it out there? Do you think he's gonna make it, George?
2: No. Now, let me say this. I think they're gonna bring him back next year. Mm-hmm. This is not all his fault. You know, right. the veterans on that team, the Matt Chapmans, the Rafael Devers, Willie Adames, the big three, they haven't been good enough.
23: Yeah.
24: The Seahawks are still planning to sign Terrion Arnold, but there are people saying that that is going to take a lot of time to go through all the stuff that he's going through. He's going to start out on the commissioner's exempt list, which makes him ineligible to play or practice while they review his 8 felony charges that are pending against him right now. He can still attend meetings and get paid while he's on the list, though.
2: So we'll see.
23: Really? Oh, I'm in. I may have legal troubles, but I'm in for that.
24: Yeah. Go to meetings and get paid. I'm cool with that. Two more pieces of the update here. This one's pretty interesting. Never heard anything like this in my life. Bengals undrafted rookie, Sierre Wright, I believe is how you pronounce his name. He has left Bengals camp to pursue a career in acting. Former USC and Nebraska defensive back has been in 7 different films and TV shows dating back to 2014 and even played LeBron James' son in Space Jam, A New Legacy in 2021.
2: Good for him.
24: Zach Taylor said that he thought he had a chance to make the roster.
2: Wow.
24: Yeah. Okay. Pretty crazy. All right, last piece. Pete Crow Armstrong last night. This dude is nuts. Bottom of the 10th inning, tied 5-5 with the White Sox. Big rivalry. He joined the 30-30 club with this one.
3: That's Crow Armstrong in the air to right field. And that's how this one's going to end. Game one of the crosstown at Wrigley goes to the Cubs. A walk-off 2-run home run by Pete Crow Armstrong.
2: Okay, let me put a little something behind all this. Last night, I was watching it when it happened. Last night at Wrigley is the most electric I have ever heard that building in the regular season. You had, it felt like about 10,000 White Sox fans, and they're having a great year. Look like they're going to win their division. The Cubs, they're battling Milwaukee right now. For the National League Central, it was like a little civil war in there. Their game tonight is on TBS. My buddy Jeff Francoeur will be the color analyst. I talked to him about an hour ago. He was flying. He was in the air when last night happened. And I told him, I said, listen, you are in for a treat. I have never, ever seen Wrigley Field the way it looked and sounded last night. It was awesome.
24: So let's
2: and when they did Go Cubs Go when it was over and everybody's got the W's out, it was really cool.
23: When is the last time that Chicago's had both those teams where they're at right now winning games? It's been a while.
2: Both of them. That's been a while. Yeah.
23: Yeah.
2: Don't have the answer, but it's been a while.
23: Yeah.
2: We done?
24: We're done.
2: Be sure and watch that tonight on TBS. Cubs White Sox. If it's half as good as last night,
24: worth it.
2: You're in for it. Man, it was tense and it was wild. And that homer probably didn't do justice to how crazy it was. After the break, Tony Basilio will join us from Knoxville. Got a lot to get to with him. And then referee Tom Ritter at 4:00 today. That's an interview you're going to want to hear. Good show. Open phones around 4:25 on the George Plaster Show.
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22: When last we talked to Tony Vasilio, not all of us did much talking. It was basically Kelly having to do all of it. Hopefully, we've got this straightened out and Tony can hear all of us. Let's go to Knoxville, see what he's up to. Tony, how you doing?
10: Kelly carried the day, George.
22: He did. He was fabulous.
10: Yeah, he was as locked in as he's been in a long, long time around me.
22: what signs do you look for as far as locked in?
10: Well, I look for a guy that's bright-eyed, thinking on his feet. And that day, you know, he went off the script. I mean, there were scripted plays, and you know, he had to make it work. And so, kudos to him. Kudos to him.
22: Kudos. Kelly, you're ready for today?
23: I mean, at some point, you got to call an audible, man. Y'all weren't ready that day. Obviously, y'all did that on purpose, just so that I would have to do it because y'all had nothing to say.
22: No, that is absolutely not true.
23: It's okay, man. I held the day, man. It's no big. I've had to do that before. No problem.
22: Right, you're up to the task.
23: No question.
24: They don't want to see me in Kelly's text chain of the questions that I was sending them at the end. That's cool.
10: That's a quality young man there. I say that. That's thinking on your feet too.
22: Absolutely. I mean, you got to make chicken salad sometimes out of
24: chicken noodle soup.
22: Yeah, sure. Let's move on. So a week ago, even though I couldn't talk to you, you kind of gave us the, hey, George McIntyre starting to make some noise. A week later, where is all that?
10: Brandon's going to win the job a week later.
22: Okay, so what's changed?
10: They had a scrimmage over the weekend, and Brandon was really, really, really good, and it would be an upset if he's not the starting quarterback from here.
22: Yeah.
10: Okay, I think a major upset. But I will say this. McIntyre has been better in this camp. It wasn't because anything he didn't do over the weekend. It's just that the freshman has been, and Josh Heupel described this back in the summer, he's first in, last out. He's taken a total ownership role of what he's doing. He doesn't behave like a true freshman. He respects the opportunity in front of him. And ultimately, I think that's why he's going to win the job. And he's physically talented.
22: So let me get you and Kelly both into this one a little bit. So you got a true freshman here that could end up starting against Furman.
2: Is that a scenario that's easier to pull off than it was, I don't know, 15, 20 years ago? And if it is, y'all tell me why.
6: Tone,
10: you played the position, man.
23: Well, I mean, I don't know if it's easier, George. Football is so much more complicated nowadays than it was when I played. You didn't get all these elaborate things. Everything kind of trickles down, George, and we've talked about that before. Everything trickles down from the National Football League, and now these defenses are getting more complicated. They're doing a lot of stuff that NFL teams do. I don't know if it's that, but I think these young guys are – they go to trainers all the time. They're more physically ready, and Tony's talked about that. Like, this kid looks like a grown man right now. He's been training right. ever since he was a young kid. I think that is so much different than when I grew up. I think they're ready, and with that being said, I think they watch more film. I think they understand things a little bit more than we did, but – to say that it's easier, I don't know if that's the case. I just think they're ready. I think they're more ready now than when I was growing up. I do.
2: Okay, let me try it this way. And Tony, kind of chime in on this. Is it the 7-on-7 passing camps that you have going on all through the summer? How much of it is that?
10: That stuff's the bane of my existence, George, because it's not football.
23: Right.
10: I mean, to me, I don't know if you can tell who can play quarterback by watching those 7-on-7. I'm not sure what the value of that stuff is, aside from developing a repertoire between receivers and quarterbacks. And I mean, in our day, we just called that throwing off to the side. You know, I mean, to me, I'm not trying to be funny or glib about it. I do think the biggest change in that sport, if we really peel it back, let's talk about this last couple of days on the air. The biggest change is coaches used to say, and I believed them back in the day, the biggest improvement on our football team this year will come from week 1 to week 2. That's no longer the case. Week 1, you're trying to figure out who you are in the transfer portal era. Some of these teams, now Tennessee's not one of them, but some of these teams just on the offensive unit alone have 4 to 5 brand new offensive linemen. There's no way, and a new quarterback. In Tennessee's case, they have a new quarterback and a couple new pieces on offense, but on defense, it's a lot. There's a lot more new there. There's no way from week 1 to week 2 you button it up these days. In my mind, it takes till the end of September for these guys now to get it buttoned up, which they used to be able to get to in week 2. I just think the portal era, it's made the sport more interesting in the off season. I'm not sure if it's improved the product on the field during the season would be my uneducated opinion. And I think that filters into the quarterback because now I've got somebody that's young. It's one thing if I bring a transfer in who's got seat time and who understands what it takes at this level. Now I'm going to throw a true freshman into this. And hey, good for him that you have an offensive line that actually has played together. I think that'll be a blessing in disguise for him.
2: It used to be that go ahead, Kelly.
23: George, elaborating on that, I can't stand this 7-on-7 stuff, but I will say this, at least gives quarterbacks a little bit of, I'm not saying experience because you have to do it behind an offensive line, but you get the kind of the concepts that we're working on, high lows, when we're working off the linebacker or what we're doing. It helps a quarterback with that. But other than that, I'm like, Tony, I can't stand it. I don't like it because that's not true football.
24: What can I add something to it real quick? What about in the sense of a true freshman quarterback coming in and starting at a major school, but does it not affect, I mean, the fact that these guys are being treated like NFL players from the time that they're 14, 15 years old, freshmen, sophomores in high schools, does that not play into it? Because they've been treated like a professional athlete for that long, that they're more ready for it when they go in?
10: My humble opinion, nothing prepares these guys for the speed of what they're about to say. And when it's live, these guys can think they're ready for it. They can have a million interviews. They can, until a guy 260 pounds is coming around the end and chasing you as if you just stole something from them and they're about to put you on the ground and in their world try to knock you out of the game, I don't know. And the way you're going to get hit this level, I don't know if there is any preparation for this. I don't know if there's a finishing academy strong enough for a true freshman. We saw the highly talented kid from Michigan go through this last year. And look, I think I made people on my show mad today. Two things I think. I really believe this now. I'm working on a hot take segment for my blog this week. I'm going to have three Tennessee hot takes. One of them is that with the Brandon guy, Tennessee's floor might be lower, but I think he makes their ceiling higher than it would have been if Joey Aguilar were to come back because he's physically superior to him. So he can run around and make plays. But Aguilar was a guy that kind of saw what he was doing. Now, the thing about Aguilar that got me was he's a high turnover guy. And he got Tennessee at times last year. It's one thing to throw the long ball and be successful with that. But you cannot turn the ball over at this level. And that goes for, and that's exactly what coordinators are going to try and do to this true freshman, beginning with the Georgia Tech game in week two down there, which becomes a losable game for Tennessee for that reason, even though I don't think they'll lose.
2: How in the world does Vegas, you know, they've put out numbers weeks ago on these games.
10: Yeah.
2: Do they really know anything more than we do in this transfer era?
10: George, they're just trying to get fellow Greeks and fellow Italians to bet on these games. And they don't know. And I'll tell you this.
2: The Greeks are in.
10: There are, obviously, look, if you look at power ratings in recent years, they have changed power ratings 2.5 touchdowns on certain teams after 4 weeks. That's what I'm talking about. Nobody really knows what they have right now till 4 weeks have expired in the season. And I really believe that. Kelly, the week one to week two adage you played, there's no way that applies today with all the moving parts on these football teams. No way.
23: No, I'm with you. I don't see how these coaches are doing it. I asked somebody the other day. I don't understand how you can build a culture, how you can build anything with the least amount of time that you have with these young men, because you don't know if you're more than likely not going to have them, and especially at low, like if you're at a group of five and you got a kid that's really good, he's not going to be there next year.
10: No.
23: So it's just, I don't understand. And then these kids get upset if they don't play and they say, well, the coach is against me, I'm going somewhere else next year. I don't understand how you do it, but better them than me.
10: And Jaden Daniels is a perfect example of that. Here's a guy that wins a Heisman Trophy and wants his number retired, and I'm like, dude, what are you kidding? You didn't win a national championship. You won a Heisman Trophy at a spot. They're not impressed with that. They care about the winning culture and the culture overall. How do you build culture in today's deal where the minute you choose somebody else for any position, other people are calling behind you trying to pick that player off your roster and sow division and sow discord? Hey, more power to you. That seems very difficult in today's climate.
2: Kelly, throw out a couple of questions because you are alert and you know, Tony you, knows George. That. You're welcome.
23: Whatever, George.
2: Thank you.
23: Hey, yeah, I asked you this a couple of years ago because me being an NFL guy, obviously a college a long time ago, but it was totally different. But like, how does Josh Heupel and how do they handle practice? I mean, are these physical practices now anymore, or is it kind of a thud deal? And how do the scrimmages go, Tony? Because, you know, we talked about it the other day. And when I went out to Arizona years ago, when Bruce Arians was the coach out there, he's my guy. But like, they literally have 12 days during the season of full padded practices. So, nobody's hitting anymore like they used to. You see so many missed tackles. Like they, it seems like, and it's good that all these schools, these big schools, have these teams that they know they can beat. But I guess that's another scrimmage for them. But like, how are they handle? How does he handle practice now? Like, do we take kids to the ground anymore?
11: Saturday's practice was physical. The scrimmage, for the most part, they're pretty NFL-ish. Here in their approach, there's not a lot of tackling, and may I say, for good reason. I mean, Tennessee lost Edris Farouk the other day, a guy they were counting on at safety, really key player for them, and now they're one injury away from being in borderline no man's land if they lose one more guy there. They obviously aren't the deepest on their defensive line. You know, I think we're going to see a day, Kelly, where, because one of the changes that's getting ready to happen is spring practice is getting ready to move to the summer. That's one of the changes they're going to move, we're going to make. And they're going to have a little mini camp thing in the spring, which makes sense, by the way, because then that would give me an elongated chance to develop my guys and look at them. And, you know, they can do that as long as there's no collective bargaining agreement. I mean, the players aren't going to go out on strike. So, but nobody wants to hit these days, because the truth is, here, there, or anywhere, you get a couple injuries on your defense, and I'm talking about the real halves of the sport, all of a sudden, you can get in no man's land pretty quickly in the transfer portal era, because all your depth leaves after each season. It's just the way it is.
23: So, I'll hurry it up with this one. I don't know if we've asked about this, but you know, you got DGG, the kid from Baylor. You know, he's committed to you guys. Just got the number three prospect that Lewis talked about at quarterback from North Carolina.
11: Yes.
23: Do you see a guy like David Gabriel George's help in recruiting in these days? Because used to, when you had a big name guy like that go to a place, other guys wanted to play with him. But now in this new NIL stuff, you know, it seems like nobody really cares. We just go for the money. But do you think that maybe happens a little bit, that this young man from North Carolina, who's one of these top quarterbacks, sees that he's going to have a running back, the capabilities and the athleticism of this young man? Do you think that's helped in recruiting some of these guys?
11: Can't hurt. Now, obviously, that kid that committed is 1 year down the pike from DGG. But your point is well taken. Would Tennessee use him to get on the phone? Oh, I'm sure they would. And does that help in terms of credibility? I'm sure that it does. But it's all short term, because I'm back to this again. I go to a school. They don't give me any time. They don't give me any shine. And all of a sudden, people are calling me a month into the season saying, hey, you know, you can't be happy there sitting the bench. And I'm sure Tennessee does it too, to people, Kelly, when you stop and think about it. You have to. It's kind of how you have to do things. DGG, by the way, Thursday night he's on ESPN too.
23: Oh yeah.
11: Ooh. An opportunity for Tennessee fans to get a look at him. I believe it's 7 o'clock Eastern time is the kickoff in that game, but it's a ESPN2 game. And I would imagine across Vol Nation, a lot of people are going to be dialed in to look at that. And really, guys, you made me the king. Week zero would start 1 week sooner than it does. We would be having week zero this weekend and everybody would play. I don't know why we don't just start the season sooner than we do.
2: Hold on a second. It would all have to be at night.
11: I don't mind that. Yeah.
2: You can't play day games.
11: No, like what? Like one double A football in, let me think here, George, in 9 days on a Thursday is having a full card that begins at 6 o'clock Eastern time.
2: Yep.
11: Because I love that level of football. I'll be watching it. All those games are on ESPN2. I'll be flicking around. There's some high-level teams in action, some mid-level teams in action, some teams that are toward the bottom of the card. But it's a great brand of football, and it kicks off at like 6 o'clock Eastern time, George.
2: In fact, we're doing our show a week from Thursday in Clarksville.
11: Perfect.
2: At their stadium, Austin Peay, Gardner Webb that night.
11: Awesome. I love it. That's one of the games I'll be tuned into, no doubt. And by the way, congratulations to the Cats over there for winning this past weekend. That was a week and a half ago. George, yeah. By the way, I don't have hair to do this, and you three guys do. But in honor of what our boys, and Ward Baker will maybe pass this along to you, in honor of what our boys with FC Nashville are doing right now, they blew Messi out the other night. Yeah. You guys ought to all dye your hair blonde in honor of Mukhtar and what's going on the pitch. I don't know if you guys have thought about it, but in solidarity, they're repping, man. They're balling out. I think they might hold the trophy at the end of the year.
2: I'll say this. I've thought it through, and the answer is no.
11: You would look awesome. George, you look like one of those heel wrestlers. If you dyed your hair blonde back in the day,
24: you would look cooler, George.
11: Yeah, George, you'd really, that would be a good look on you.
2: Yeah. Okay. Move on.
24: No problem. Are you done?
23: I'm done. I told you I was going to hurry it up for you.
24: Okay. Well, I appreciate it. Hey, Tony, have you heard anything about the construction that's going on? G10, demolishing started?
11: Partially. It's going to be partially demolished. It was supposed to happen in July. By the time football season comes rolls around, that thing will be partially taken down, and I don't know which remnants of it you'll be able to park on or not. I'm not here to speak on that. I'm not for these entertainment districts. I don't understand it. I don't understand what's wrong with just playing sports, but we all have entertainment districts now. Tennessee's not the only school doing this. We have fun with this on the air. We call it the Danny District. But truthfully, everybody's doing it. And, you know, when does it end? I don't know when it ends. It's like we're living in modern day Babylon with these arms races in major college sports. And with that regard to some of these professional stadiums as well that are just, you know, that are so gaudy. And what was the point? Like, I don't know if you guys have seen the one, the Cleveland Browns. If you've seen the specs on that thing, thing looks like a freaking airport hangar. Look it up. It is hideous looking.
23: You've been to the Bears Stadium, right, Tony? It looks like a dead gum spaceship.
11: Yes. And they're moving.
23: It's allowed, though.
11: It's not allowed for them. Yeah, they're going to move to Gary, Indiana, it looks like. The Buffalo Bills just built one, a new stadium where there's sight lines in there where you can't see things. You got to hand it to those architects. But
2: How do you clean that mess up?
11: George, more power to you, man. But yeah. the Danny District, the G10 parking garage has gone away. I tell you, I did a bit earlier this year when we learned of that and called the G10 parking garage the Wrigley Field of parking garages. And it took a while for people to see that I was joking. And they would call in and give their best stories. They would say, I'm so glad you're talking about G10. I love G10. I have so many great memories there. And I was like, yeah, it's the Wrigley Field of parking garages. You're exactly right. Literally, G10 is a total dump. No offense to G10.
24: Oh, it absolutely is.
11: Yeah, no offense to G10.
24: It absolutely is. It's disgusting in there.
11: Yeah, no offense. No offense.
24: Yeah, historic, sure. But is it gross to be in there? Absolutely.
11: Disgusting. There are diseases on the floor of G10 that haven't been discovered yet. Okay.
24: Tony, what do you think the main problem is going to be from that going on?
11: Oh, well, there's going to be a place to park. And the people that park there are the super rich. And I'm looking forward to hearing those people call my show, every chat site, when they realize how displaced they are. And then how long is it going to take to build the Danny District to the point where you can park in there? Because you can bet no matter what the timeline is, you can always add a good 6 to 8 months to that. So, yeah, that's why people like me exist. Have some fun, guys.
24: Yeah. New proposed Cleveland Browns stadium.
11: Look at that thing, guys. Oh, wow. Does that look inviting? Kelly, is that a football stadium to you, or is that like a place where you could grow maybe some good marijuana? Look at that thing. That's ridiculous.
23: That looks like an expo center.
2: You are looking live at the Cannabis Center.
10: Look at that thing, George.
2: That's crazy.
10: Does that look attractive to you guys? Multiple billion dollars of public money.
23: I can't hate on my Browns. I can't hate on my Browns, though, man. I mean, they can't beat eggs now. So I mean, everybody's on them.
2: Okay, so Lewis, you got him started. You got one more question. Make it the best one of your life.
24: Okay. I don't know.
2: Pressure.
24: Tony, I don't know if you saw the picture of Deshaun or the video of Deshaun Bishop this morning. Everybody's saying he looks like the Hulk. I don't have the picture here, but he does. Jacked. It's Derek Owings, right? Yeah. This dude's nuts.

0: I don't know what to make heads or tails over here, there, or anywhere. I saw where Texas survived a scare. They had an offensive lineman that went down yesterday, and it was thought that it was an ACL, but it's just a bone bruise in the guy's knee, and it's their best offensive lineman. And I'm telling you, everybody at this time of the year, just like what happened with the Farouk kid the other day in Knoxville,
1: Yes.
0: everybody is on pins and needles at this time of the year. You do not want to get to the 11th hour and get somebody hurt. And it's a brutal game, guys. As Kelly knows, it's why it's the real sport that I advocate and always advocate in paying college athletes in is football, because you can mar yourself for the rest of your life at any time when you walk out there.
1: Okay, so if somebody in Middle Tennessee has not heard your stuff, how do they do it?
0: Well, you can find me at tonybasilio.com or tclub.team. Check us out on our YouTube channel as well. George, it's always a pleasure to be with you. And a couple of weeks ago,
1: Oh.
0: I was getting drugged by some of your listeners who popped into my room on YouTube and said, "Where were you yesterday?" I mean, I was getting ripped.
1: I love it.
2: Fine. It's a fine.
0: Do you have a cell phone? Can you text a guy and tell him you're not going to be there? I mean, did you forget to brush your teeth today? I mean, they were
1: Okay.
0: dragging me, George.
1: Let me put it out here for any of you who did that. This guy has been such a friend to this show. He can miss a month, and I'm not saying a word. Tony, you are the best.
2: I just
0: Guys,
2: want
0: love
2: him to
1: you.
2: go back and get some, I just want you to go back and give some confidence to your wife, man. Get in the gym, Tony. You know what I'm saying?
0: Oh no, she has confidence.
2: Oh,
0: Just not in me. You guys have a great one.
1: You
0: Take
1: too.
0: care.
3: Hey,
0: See
3: Tony.
0: you. Bye.
1: Okay. We'll talk about what Tony Basilio talked about right after this on the George Plaster Show.
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5: 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Do you believe me now? 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

0: Lewis, what was the most important thing you heard Tony Basilio say?
1: I think that half of G10 is going to be gone week one at Neyland Stadium.
0: So G10 is a big old parking garage.
1: G10 is the parking garage.
0: What do you mean by the?
1: Well, I mean, there's
0: upper crust.
1: There's plenty of parking garages. That's the one that is backed up to Neyland Stadium.

0: on the river, on the riverside.
1: So is that for like hootie snooties? What?
0: Well, no, not necessarily. I'm pretty sure, you know, that thing's filled up every Saturday.
1: Yeah. But
0: that's going to displace a lot of cars.
1: Which people. Would be a warning that you have to get there earlier.
0: Yeah, that'd be fair to say.
1: Okay. So, Kelly, what do the 7-on-7s truly do?
2: I guess it showcases some athleticism from wide receivers and guys like that in space. You can get some things done. I mean, there's no question. You can teach kids how to run routes. Now, is that happening? I don't know that. You can do stuff without pads. It's not great for a quarterback. I will say it's great. I think it would be great for wide receivers and tight ends and running backs to learn how to run routes. If you've got a really good 7-on-7 coach, now, I don't know if that's happening, but yeah, they just draw stuff up on cards. They don't tell you, like, if you're running a curl route and the guy's inside, what am I supposed to do? Or if he's outside, what I need to do? Or if he's head up on me, what do I need to do? Like, nobody is – I don't think anybody's teaching that anymore. I think guys are just they're so used to using their athleticism. Coaches are so used to showing them, hey, well, this is a curl route. It's 12 yards back to 10 and keep coming back to the ball. Well, that doesn't explain anything. Tom Moore told me when he went to Pittsburgh, the Steelers, Lynn Swan and those guys that were up there, he became the wide receiver coach when he first got there, and he went to them and said, what do y'all need help with? And they all said, including Lynn Swan and all those guys up there said, you need to teach us how to run routes against certain coverages. And if a guy's head up on me, we need to learn all that stuff. Well, he taught them that, and they became some of the greatest wide receivers ever. But I don't think that's happening anymore. I think you could use that as an advantage in 7-on-7. With a quarterback, you can do, like I talked about, you learn concepts and you learn who you're working off of. Now, is that going to translate into what you're running in college? Maybe not, but it's still going to teach you, if this guy's here, I got to go here, or I got to go outside, or I've got to check the ball down. But you don't get a real sense of football as a quarterback because you've got guys in front of you. That's the thing that I have problems with 7-on-7. It's not real football.
1: So did you let your son, as he was coming up as a prospect?
2: I never did, George. I never let him go. But when he was going into his senior year, he said, Dad, I would like to do this 7-on-7 stuff. And he got with a guy. I called the guy. He actually brokered the deal himself. He got to play a little bit, but it was kind of a crap show. I didn't really dig it. I didn't like it. It just is what it is. But no, I kept him away from that. Probably hurt him some, but like, I just don't think that's real football.
1: Okay, let me get quick answers here. Lewis, do you think maybe not wiping out spring football, spring practice, but downside, you think that's a good move or a bad move?
0: I don't like the move. I think you get a lot of good looks in spring ball, high school and college level. That's really important. Spring ball is, you know, your first look at what your team's going to look like for the actual season. So I don't think it's a good idea.
1: But when they're all there from June the 1st on, Kelly, I'm kind of like, I don't see the point anymore. But anyway.
2: Yeah, you're talking about spring. I'm with you. I kind of like what Tony said. I mean, it could come to that. It's going to the NFL anyway, so why not make it more NFL?
1: Okay, when we start the 4 o'clock hour, we will, of course, do stat of the day, successfully or otherwise. And then, in an interview we taped earlier this morning, we will talk with Tom Ritter, SEC official. Man, he's got some great stuff that you're going to want to hear. And it comes up in about 5 minutes on the George Plaster Show.
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12: I'm Fox 17 meteorologist Brett Luna. After a long stretch of some really hot days, today won't be quite as bad. High should be around 90 this afternoon. Wednesday, we warm back up again to the mid-90s, and then Wednesday night into Thursday, we'll bring in a better chance for showers and thunderstorms.
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0: Four o'clock in Margaritaville, or Nashville is like we like to call it here. Apple Collision Center's stat of the day to start things off. Fellas, going MLB today. Which MLB rookie hit for the cycle this year?
1: Ooh. Oh.
0: Not all at once.
2: Good luck. Good luck, George.
0: Yes. Yeah, because I have no idea.
1: You know what? I'm not sure I know either. I don't want to waste a lot of time trying to think about a rookie or two that might have gotten something done that that was Kevin McGonigal in Detroit.
0: Kelly, you like that?
2: He sounded pretty. He convinced me.
0: Well, he is incorrect. Tristan Peters.
1: Wow, with the White Sox. That young guy, if you're looking for reasons why the White Sox have gotten better, he is one of a bunch of young players. Again, that game last night at Wrigley, Cubs, White Sox, had a little Civil War feel to it. White Sox felt like they had about 10,000 of the fans in Wrigley, and when they would threaten, you would hear, "Let's go, White Sox," and then Wrigley was as electric last night for a regular season game as I have ever heard. Tonight, they're on TBS with game two of that series, and my buddy Jeff Francoeur is the color announcer. So if you get a chance, tune it in if you like that kind of stuff. Okay, in a minute, you're going to hear what was an interview we taped earlier today with Tom Ritter, who has been a Southeastern Conference football official, football referee for years. This is an interview you're going to want to hear because there's some interesting stuff that you and I may not know. So here goes. We've done stat of the day, and now we welcome all of you back into the 4 o'clock hour officially from the Ford Ice Center in Bellevue. We're going to have some fun here. We're going to talk some officiating and maybe a tad bit of BGA because both Tom Ritter and I went to the old academy. Tom has been a longtime official Southeastern Conference. As recently as a week ago, the arena football title game. Tom, how you doing?
15: Doing well, George. Good to be with you. Football season is literally right around the corner for high schools and colleges, and as you mentioned, just ended in an arena, so it's an around the year type of activity for me.
1: What kind of stuff do officials do to prepare for a season?
15: George, I mean, you know, let's talk the NCAA and the SEC. They do extensive off-season rule study, mechanic study, philosophy, film work. Then they have a clinic in Birmingham in July that lasts for 3 days where there's intense training and preparation for the season. And then once they leave there, they go to every SEC site. Crews go to every SEC site. Some crews go to more than one. We have 9 crews. And I think we have, so some crews go to 2 sites and they hold scrimmages there with the teams. They go through the new rules, points of emphasis with the coaches, staff, and the players in preparation of the season. And the job of a SEC football official in today's world is not just a 3 or 4 month process. It's basically year round in some, you know, with some, you know, some months you get to relax and not do anything, but you know, we have spring work and then we have preseason, then season work. So it's a grind for the guys.
1: For you, it's still fun.
15: Yes. Yeah. I'm involved in different ways now than I was back when I was on the field in the SEC. I'm involved in different ways and I'm actually helping another consortium, the OVC and UAC consortium in film grading and looking at their film and looking at their games. So I'm involved in a different way, and it's kind of thing, if you're an official by, you know, in your heart, so to speak, you know, you, it's the kind of thing that you want to keep doing until a point where you, you've hit the end of the road, and I haven't hit the end of the road yet. One of these days I may hit the end of the road, but I haven't hit the end of the road yet.
1: Yeah, we're not talking end of the road in this thing. Tell me this, what big rules changes are there that a college football fan may go to the first game and say, whoa, wait a minute, I didn't know that?
15: Yeah, there are basically only two. The rules are in really pretty good shape. So we haven't had many rule changes in the last couple of years, but this year there were two significant rule changes that I want to talk about. The first one is a modification of the targeting rule. And targeting is the bane of existence for fans and coaches and players, but it is a rule that was put in 2008 for player safety. And then in 2013, they raised the rule to include a disqualification of a player for targeting. Just to let you know, back in 2013, 2014, there was one targeting about every two games. In today's game, there's only one targeting in about every five games. So the rule has had its intended impact on changing players' behavior. And it is, you know, targeting can be a very dangerous, thing that can happen in a game. And it's actually more dangerous to the person delivering the hit in many cases as it is to the offensive player who gets hit. So the rule has always been up until this year that if you have a targeting call that is confirmed by replay in the stadium in the second half of a game, that player is disqualified for the rest of that game and the first half of the next game. And that's where the rule changes come in. Now the suspension for the first half of the next game is no longer on the table. So if you have a targeting call as a defender in the second half, your only punishment will be losing the rest of that game. So I think that's a good rule. The carryover thing, you know, it really impacted, the teams as they prepare, because they can go to a review process with the national group to try to get the targeting call changed. So all of that, you know, dealt with a situation where we just thought as a rules committee in the NCAA that the carryover penalty, not necessarily that it was too strict, but it was just that they thought, especially since the behavior is changing, that they wanted to take that off the table. Now, what they did do, though, they did add that if we have a serial offender that likes to commit targeting fouls, they will be subject to additional sanctions. If they have a second targeting foul, they will miss the first half of the next game. If the same player has three in one year, he'll miss the whole next game. So they kind of adjusted because, you know, if one player, sometimes targeting that they commit is not intentional. It just is a matter of not being in the right place at the right time. And so that's why they've adjusted the penalties to try to minimize a one targeting call versus a player that has two or three in a year.
1: Tom, you knew at some point I was going to get to replay. I'm going to ask maybe one last question here and then turn it over to Lewis Maddox. I heard a Major League Baseball umpire a few days ago say, you simply have to check your ego, you know, because they're dealing with pitches that are 0.1 inch off the outside corner. You've seen that ABS system.
15: Right.
1: It's amazing. Right. Is that sort of the message that gets out to officials is, look, you know, we all want to get it right, and you're going to have to kind of check your ego to make this thing really work.
15: Yeah. Not only with targeting, but with all the plays that are reviewable in college, which are becoming more and more and more every year. Absolutely. You know, a player that has a catch, no catch overturned, and the official rules one way and replay comes in and turns it over. And it was so tight, and the camera angle is, you know, it's the number 16 camera that's at an SEC game that has the only look, and the official on the field, you know, you do have to check your ego. We just say, you know, hey, it's one that I didn't have a good enough look at. And certainly, you know, I think replay in college is in a really good place. You know, everybody complains about, you know, it delays the game. It really doesn't. If you look back historically, we only are adding 2 to 3 minutes a game with replays over the course of an average game in the NCAA. And I think, you know, to get the big calls right, you know, we have the outliers where we go to replay for something that makes hardly any sense or takes way too long, but those are outliers. And that's what makes the ABS system great. They get it, you know, they're in and out of it in what, 10 seconds? They're in and out of it. We're not that efficient, but in college replay, but replay is an important part of the game. You know, you're going to see it in the NFL. They're going to do more and more with replay. And so, I mean, it's here to stay, and it's a part of the game that, you know, people just want to make sure that big calls and big things are taken care of appropriately.
1: Lewis, I have left a lot of meat on the bone. Say hello to Tom Ritter and treat him nice. I mean, he's a BGA grad, for God's sakes.
0: Well, I planned on it for sure. Tom, I know that we're, you know, everybody in your profession, we're kind of working out of the same book off the same rules when you're calling the same game, but you know, each official is going to kind of have their own stamp on how they like to go about things. Is there anything that you're particularly picky on, say, in an SEC football game?
15: Yeah. No, I mean, all of us operate under the same set of playing rules, and then all of us operate under the same set of what we call philosophies. And you know, not that every official is going to adhere specifically to the same philosophies week in, week out, game in, game out. But I can tell you through the grading process, if an official is not adhering to the philosophies as set forth by both the NCAA and the SEC as a conference, his career will be altered in a not so great way. So, you know, but there are some situations where you'll find an official be more quote unquote technical with his calls than others. Let him play more. There's always going to be that type of thing that comes into play. But by and large, you know, every official in every SEC game gets graded on every call. And so if they're not adhering to the philosophies as set forth by the powers to be, you know, that there are ramifications associated with that.
0: Yeah. And I think that's something else that people would love to know about a little more is the grading process itself. What is that like? What does that look like after a game? How quickly are you hearing from people about that?
15: Sure. So the grading process has changed a little bit now, but the grading process in the Southeastern Conference is done mainly by what they call position specialists. They don't have film graders just go in and grade a whole film anymore. The crews themselves grade their film play by play by play by play, which includes the calls they made, the flags they threw, and the no calls, the ones they may have missed. And they are very good at you know, I'll call it admitting that, hey, we missed this potential pass interference. So they grade their whole film, and then coaches send in plays that they're concerned about, and the league office then, through this specialist, and they have a back judge specialist, they have a line of scrimmage specialist, they have a referee specialist, they have an umpire specialist. They review the grading that the crews did. They looked at what the coaches sent in, and then quote unquote final grades are handed out to the crews by Tuesday or Wednesday. The crews know if they get a missed call, a incorrect call, or a what we call a no call, or a marginal call. And so every call they have is graded on that scale. And then at the end of the year, the officials that grade out the best are the ones that are going to be moved forward in either bowl games or the conference championship games or the CFP playoffs.
18: Yeah, love it. And obviously that is being affected by the spreading out of the game over the past 10 to 15 years. I feel like it's just really spread out wide ways on the field. Can you talk about that? How has that changed?
15: Yeah, that's it. Very interesting. If you go back and look at my early years in the conference, my alignment as a referee was like 10 yards from the line of scrimmage next to the running back, and they only ran 130 or 140 plays in the game. Now, you know, we are spread out all the way. You know, our officials on the sidelines start 2 yards off the field. Referees are 15 to 17 yards back. The game is spread. The pace generally is much faster. Now I think the average number of plays is in the 180s versus when I was on the field, it was probably the 150s in my early years. And the high tempo offenses, I'd like to tell your listening audience that the high tempo offenses make it an extremely difficult and challenging game to call, because there is very little time to regroup from the pass play to get ready for the next play. And they line up so quick. Generally, they do it all correctly, but it's really difficult to officiate when we're in a high-tempo offense. And so many teams are running that now.
1: Tom, there are so many things that we could ask you, but I'm going to leave that with your buddy and mine, Doug Matthews. We'll throw in a plug. I know you're on with him quite a bit on a really good Saturday show that he does. But give me one last thing to wrap this.
15: Okay.
1: As a sideline announcer in my 20s, back in the 80s, one thing I learned, and I learned it a lot in basketball, is there are some hilarious interactions between a coach and an official. Give me a clean one that absolutely cracked you up, and we'll call it a day.
15: Okay. This is a great story. So it was Clemson, Georgia game, and Coach Rick was the coach of Georgia. Georgia's punter shanked a kick. So it is my job to line up the official that is deep on the field to line up where that kick went out of bounds. So the kick, I lined it up, and it was only ended up being like a 10-yard kick. So I go during a timeout, or, you know, it was close to the end of the half. And so Georgia calls their last timeout. I go over to talk to Coach Rick. I said, Coach Rick, that's your last timeout. He goes, Tom, appreciate you coming over. And let me just tell you this. That was the worst spot in the history of college football. And I said, well, Coach, I think I got it right. I think I got it pretty good. And he goes, no, you didn't. I said, okay. So I saw Coach Rick later on in the championship game, went into the locker room. He goes, I cannot believe how close you were on that. Because, and I didn't know, and the film didn't really show it, but our film that we use, But his film said, you were right dead on with that. So
19: that is beautiful.
15: Yeah, those are some of the funny things. And so, yeah, and he said he was going to buy me a steak dinner if I was right. And so when I went into the locker room, he goes, do you want an Outback gift card? I said, Coach, I can't take an Outback gift card.
19: That is hilarious.
15: So, yeah, those are some of the good things. Some of the conversations on the sideline are not that pleasant, believe
19: me. I believe that. Hey, yeah. Thank you for doing this, Tom. Really sure. Appreciate it.
15: All right. Best of luck to everybody, and we'll talk soon. Thank you.
19: That's Tom Ritter. He can talk this stuff backwards and forwards. After the break, we're going to take some phone calls. So I need all you red-blooded Americans to line up, hit the phones at 615-759-9949. Do it now. We'll go to the break. This is the George Plaster Show.
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0: Okay, we are back on this Tuesday afternoon. I've got two lines that are open. I'm looking for a pair of red-blooded Americans who want to take a leadership role and get in on those lines. At 615-759-9949. Very interesting interview with Tom Ritter. Kelly, you were listening to it. Anything surprise you?
1: You know what I was thinking when Lewis asked the question about how it used to be, football used to be condensed. It used to be in the middle of the field. We were run behind the tackles. We were gap schemes. Now everything is spread out. And Tom was talking about how it's hard for them. And I was thinking to myself, you know, absolutely it is, because those guys have to spot the football. They have to get the ball. They have to spot the football. And, you know, these offenses have already got their play ready. They've already got everybody up to the line of scrimmage. They're waiting on the referees a lot of times. And he's right, man. I think with all these fast-paced things, I think you miss some things, which I'm okay with referees missing things, because you could call something every play. But it's just so fast paced now that I was really thinking about that. And I'm like, wow, I hadn't thought about that, but he's absolutely right. And, you know, you always want referees to be, you know, it's kind of a seen not heard deal. Like it's funny how in the NFL, sometimes you get all these calls during the regular season, then the playoffs start and then flags start coming down. And then you get to the Super Bowl. And last year, I think they didn't have a dead-gum flag in the first half.
0: Crazy.
1: They started – yeah, I mean, it's just – it's kind of crazy. Like, you're letting them play then. Why not let them play during the season? I don't know. It's just sometimes these guys nowadays try to be part of the game, and I just wish – you know, I think Tom is a really good referee, and he's done it for a long time. But these new guys didn't have to make their way up the chains, man. They're just looking for anybody to be refs now, and I don't know. It's just tough.
0: As soon as a line comes open, I'll let you know it right now. We are full. Tony in Nolensville, get us started.
2: Like taking that leadership role from this red-blooded American. Thank you so much.
0: No question. No question.
2: First of all, George, can you say MVP Crow Armstrong?
0: PCA, baby.
3: PCA MVP.
2: Got to be. And I was watching it last night, George. I tell you what, that was electrifying. It was playoff baseball at Wrigley. And it is, I was glad to see that they pulled it out. There was chances they could have won it late. There was also chances that the White Sox could have won it late. So, and what is forgotten, George, is the pitcher Webb that's come in for the Cubs here of late. He is really shutting some people down. I think he's got 20-something scoreless innings right now.
0: So, and I'm a little jealous. He's a former Brave, and he wasn't anywhere near that good in Atlanta.
2: He has sure found something, and I tell you what, it's working. It's working good. Guys, I was looking at some stuff this weekend, and out of 67 power conference schools, power schools, and Notre Dame, 68 schools. Do y'all know how many have hired new coaches since 2021 in the NIL era? Now, granted, this is some coaches leaving one school, going to another, but still, how many of these schools have hired new coaches?
0: I'd say at least 55 of them. Kelly,
2: you're
0: what do you think?
2: Top of it.
1: I don't know, man. It's a lot. I would say a lot.
3: I was going to say maybe, I mean, somewhere between a third and a half.
2: It's 56 of them, George. You were on top of it.
0: 56. 56. Good Lord.
2: 56 out of the 68. Wow. And of these schools, they have paid out almost $150 million in buyouts to coaches who had come to their schools that they fired.
0: The Jimbo Fisher Fund.
3: Jimbo's a lot of that. Yeah.
2: Yeah, Jimbo's a lot of it. But then you had – this don't count the $40 million that Franklin gave back to Penn State. You know, they bought him out at $49 million, and he ended up settling for $9 million once Virginia Tech hired him. So,
0: yeah, it's a bargain.
2: I just was looking at these numbers, and I'm like, so when we talk about the NIL with the players, look at this stuff with the coaches and what's going on with the universities. It's nuts. It's absolutely nuts.
0: Some of the ADs and then the presidents who sign off on it ought to be just totally ashamed.
1: Ashamed.
2: And one last thing, something else I was looking at, is of the coaches this year, this is a good topic, I come up with four quick names in my mind who's on the hot seat this year. One was, is it a Fickell at Wisconsin?
0: Luke Fickell.
2: I think. Yeah. I think Beamer at South Carolina.
3: Yep.
2: Mm-hmm. I think Belichick in North Carolina. I think they're about tired of some of what's going on over there with the girlfriend and everything else. And would y'all say Mike Norvell at Florida State?
3: 100%.
1: Oh, yeah. Yeah, absolutely.
2: That was four coaches. And I don't know which one to get canned first, but that was one of the four. And, Kelly, the last thing I'm going to say to you, I don't know if you've seen this. Guys, and Lewis, you might want to go online and look this up. I saw this past weekend. There's pictures out there now of John Mateer, Oklahoma's quarterback. He is so jacked up, they're calling it swole, S-W-O-L-E. They're calling these players' names, quarterbacks, getting swole. This obviously is not a McIntyre UT situation. But it's called swole, and these pictures of this guy, and if everybody says they're not AI-generated, he looks like the Hulk. So it's unbelievable what some of these guys are looking like, from Tebow and Cam Newton back in the day, and these guys are just huge. So, but go Cubs, go! And, George, I will be watching it tonight, and it's going to be fun. I hope the atmosphere is as electric tonight as
0: It will be.
2: Last night. It will. Thank you, bye. See ya.
0: Take care. We're going to try and come up with a picture.
3: The first thing that comes up when you type in John Mateer's name on Google, the next suggested search is John Mateer jacked. So Tony's got some validity to what he's talking about.
1: He's got some insight there.
3: Yeah. He looks pretty jacked.
0: Well, we'll put it up there in a minute. Mike in Nashville, you're up next.
4: George, first of all,
0: yes, sir.
4: I've been listening to you on different stations for years and years and years.
0: Thank you.
4: First time I've
1: ever. You have to. He gets fired on all of them, Mike.
0: No, I don't.
4: Yeah, his lawyers. He's made lawyers a lot of money. But anyway, that's the first time I've ever called. And I called because I was thinking, first of all, I used to be a huge Braves fan like you. But when they got rid of Freddie Freeman and Dansby Swanson, I quit. I swore them off. Now I'm the huge Cubs fan following Dansby. So anyway, I was thinking, you know who the sickest people in the world today who are, their stomachs are hurting and they're feeling really bad these days?
0: Well, Colorado Rockies fans.
4: Well, what about New York Mets fans and New York administration that traded away a young Pete Crow Armstrong to the Cubs?
0: Oh, my God. You're right.
4: You think they're feeling bad today? What they did?
0: Because he's going to be your National League MVP, barring some total collapse.
3: I mean, Mets are just used to it.
4: Your fans, they ought to be all over them guys. What didn't they see? And here's another fact, which you probably know, but I've heard the announcers of the Cubs talk about it. Do you know Pete Crow Armstrong was committed to Vandy before, but he took the pro route?
0: Really? I did not know that.
4: Oh, yeah, they've talked about it on the Cubs. We get the Cubs channel just to watch the package, and they've talked about that before. And also, Matt Olson with the Braves, him and Dansby Swanson are both from Marietta. Matt Olson was committed to Vandy, and him and Dansby were going to room together at Vandy. So that's
0: I'll take it one farther. Matt Olson was the Sounds' first baseman when the new stadium was put together.
4: Well, but anyway, the ones that got away. But the last thing I'll say is I'm the guy, Greg Ruff. I've heard you talk about him for years, and I had no clue who he was. And he married his son, Briley, married a girl that I'm close to. She's part of our family in a way. So I went to the wedding. I'm the one at the wedding that when his dad went up there with him at the wedding, and they said his name Greg, and I put the Ruff together. And so I went up to him after the thing. And I said, "Are you the Greg Ruff? Are you the Gruff Dog?" And he said, "Yeah." I said, "You're the one that George talked about all these years about sending them to your house." And he said, "Yeah, that's me." And I said, "Well, I pictured some big, huge bouncer guy." And he's a short guy. He's pretty stocky, but he's a short dude. And I said, "I pictured you as a big bouncer all these years."
0: That's hilarious. I'll leave it like this. If Gruff Dog comes to your home, there's nothing positive that can happen.
4: But he got the biggest kick out of that. And I did too, just meeting him.
0: Oh, that's hilarious. Yeah. Mike, thank you for sharing that.
4: Yeah, man, I enjoy your show.
0: Kelly, what do you think he's thinking when he hears that?
1: I don't know. That's funny, though.
0: I don't know why I did it. But one day we weren't getting any calls years ago. And I just threatened to send Gruff Dog to people's homes. And all of a sudden, phone lines started put the fear of God in them.
1: The thing about it is some people believe that, though. That's the thing about it.
0: The other one that I'm a little ashamed of, I used to say that the general, Al Dorsey, would toss the coin at the Army-Navy game and then fly to John Toon Airport, get on another flight and go down and toss the coin at the SEC title game. Nick in Mount.
3: Hey.
0: Yes. What?
3: We got the picture of John Mateer.
0: Oh, John Mateer. Yeah.
3: Kelly, did you ever look like that preseason?
1: Yeah. No. Good gracious, man. Yeah, what are these dudes taking?
0: Mm.
3: I don't know.
1: That's amazing.
0: Nick in Mount Juliet, welcome to the show.
5: Hey, George, how you doing?
0: I'm good.
5: Really enjoyed the Tom Ritter interview. I think that was super insightful. Never really have heard from an officiator and hear his perspective on things. And when he was giving his story about when you asked him like a funny story or an interesting story about his time officiating, it really brought to my attention when he was talking about him getting a playwright when the coach wasn't sure about it, but then he gets back to tape and realizes that Tom Ritter got it correct pretty much on the nail. It makes me realize, or it made me realize how incredible, and I don't know how they do it. I don't know if there's multiple officiators on the sidelines just eyeing one position at a time, but I don't understand how they nail all of these calls, whether it's holding or neutral zone infraction. I just think it blows my mind that they have the eyes to see all the holding calls. I mean, I bet they miss them a lot. I bet there's a lot of calls that are not called that should be called. But I just feel like majority of the time they're able to see some holding calls or some plays that make you question how they even got it right.
0: Let me talk about that. I'm going to let you hear this off air. Kelly, I think that's the thing that the ABS system has done in baseball is you see a pitch that, you know, the catcher taps and says, "I want it looked at." And then they go to that ABS system and it's 0.1 inch. And you're like, I mean, I think what it's done, I think it's given the umpires more credibility.
1: The umpires in Major League Baseball, when they started putting that box up years ago, they are almost spot on with that stuff. Yep. I don't know how they get so good, but it's the same thing. It's the same thing that he was just talking about. And you know, they're trained to do that. They can't really watch a game. Like I'm like the squirrel off Well, what is that, Ice Age, that movie? I'm like the squirrel. I would go here and here and here, and I'd be looking all around. But they're trained to look, and they don't really get to watch the football game. They have a job to do, and they have to watch what they're supposed to watch. Like the guy behind, he's supposed to watch holding. You know, the referee's in control of everything, but you have a certain thing to watch, and they're trained on that. But they're really good at it. They're really good at it, and more than not, they're usually right, which is, you know, I think you're right. I think it gives some validity to what they've done.
3: I think it's a job that a lot of people that watch football don't realize is as hard as it is. But I will say this, is that they don't call the majority of stuff that's going on, because there's stuff going on every single play and every level of football. But the one thing I will say that I still don't understand, I wish I had asked Tom, we had had time to ask him, but I wish I could figure out, he was talking about spotting the ball off of a punt. How did they do that?
0: They look down at a guy who's giving them that, y'all can't see, gives you that go.
1: Oh, yeah.
0: And look, do I think they're guessing? Pretty much.
3: See, but they can't be, though. So, like, what is it?
1: They're pretty good at that, George. They're pretty good at it, man. Just like Mark Richt came back and said, hey, you're pretty spot on. They're good at it, man. They're good at it.
0: Good for them. Clay in Nashville is up next. Clay, what's going on?
6: Plaz, how we doing?
0: We're good. Hope you are.
6: Now, I heard all this chatter yesterday about your eagle, George.
0: It's a very important moment in the world of golf.
6: Now, I'm very familiar with it was on number 12 at Old Hickory, correct?
0: Yes.
6: I'm very familiar because I used to play in the Old Hickory Invitational back in the day. So, you know, back when I was a really good player and played competitively, George, 110 yards was like a smooth pitching wedge. But you hit a 6-iron, correct?
1: You hit a 6-iron, Clay. 6-iron.
0: So I was telling a buddy of mine today, I said, it was this great moment for me. And it really was. I mean, it was cool to see the thing go in. And then 10 minutes later, Kelly tried to ruin it. And you know what, Kelly? I really resent that.
1: Well, Clay's saying the same thing I said. It's a smooth sandwich.
0: And well, you know what?
1: 6-iron.
0: The ball went in the hole, and that's all that matters.
1: That's true. You're absolutely right. Absolutely.
3: Unfortunately.
0: Clay, you should be ashamed to bring it up the way you did.
6: Just one other question. I'm just jerking your chain, little George. What was the height on this shot? What was the height on this shot?
0: It was good. And I mean, it looked like a golf shot, and not all of my shots do. So, and in fact, to be honest,
6: no worm burner like back in the day. In the VGA golf tournament, correct?
0: Well, there were some worm burners yesterday. There was one in particular that looked like it was about to get to the green, and then it hit a little higher grass right, you know, just around the bunker, and it slowed it down. It pissed me off. That grass shouldn't be there. Yeah.
3: I imagine it rolled about 109.
0: It was majestic.
6: I wanted to get you guys' take on what y'all think ultimately is going to happen with the quarterback deal at Vanderbilt. To me, I mean, I could almost make, you know, reasoning for going with Berdowitz because of experience and knowing the offense. But to me, you know, the talent of Jared Curtis is undeniable. You know, I just don't see how, and maybe you guys could explain this, but how could Clark Lee decide to go with Berdowitz and, you know, be paying a guy as much money as they are obviously paying him to get him to flip from Georgia, and he's standing on the sidelines?
0: I think you just answered the question, honestly. Kelly, now maybe the other kid plays the opening play of the Austin Peay game, but when it gets down to the big boys, it's Jared Curtis.
1: It's bringing money into the equation, Clay. When you do that, I mean, you've put money into this kid. I don't know how much the Berlewitz kid's getting paid. I don't know if he is, but like, you've put so much money into that, you cannot allow that money to stay on the sideline. Now, I'm sure Clark Lee is talking a good game, and I think he's probably allowed the other kid to compete. But, you know, you also have to have a vibe of your team. Do they respond to Jared Curtis, or do they respond to the other kid? You have to look at that. But eventually, even if the Berlewitz kid starts, George is right. Like, you got to get Jared Curtis on the field. If not, for trying to keep him there next year, because if he's not on the field this year, he's going to say, hey, this is a waste. I'm going somewhere else.
3: Yeah, and on top of that, I think maybe Clark Lee was thinking that maybe he needs a little bit of competition as a 19-year-old kid that's probably never been in a quarterback competition in his life. Make him a little better,
1: that's
3: huh?
1: That's right. That's right.
0: George, okay.
6: The Braves.
0: Yeah, go ahead, Clay. Tonight.
6: The Braves need to win tonight.
0: Yes. Let's work on that.
6: Yes. Great show, guys. See ya.
0: Thank you. We'll go to the break. I want to ask Eric in Nashville, Frank in Smyrna, hang with us. We'll get to you in a moment on the George Plaster Show.
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1: Segment of the show. We got time to get in a couple of more calls at least. Eric in Nashville, welcome.
2: Hey, George, it's always a pleasure to talk to you.
1: Same here.
2: George, first of all, I'm going to see the new Spider-Man film tonight with some friends. I guess it's at the Green Hill 16. I've got a Regal card. I think a special discount thing I heard about because I actually planned to go see it last week. Wasn't able to, but then I found out they were, and they invited me along, so I'm really looking forward to it.
1: Excellent.
2: George, three quick things, and then I'll get off. First of all, in the National League, it's either going to be the Brewers, the Dodgers, the Cubs, or the Braves. If I had to pick one, I'm kind of pulling for the Cubs, even though they've already won it all. Although I did hear, I don't know if you heard this, I heard Dansby Swanson was hurt and could be out for a little bit. Hopefully he'll come back soon for the Cubs, and they'll be able to keep rolling along, but we'll see about that. George, the second thing I wanted to talk about was Indiana. I've heard a lot of people were upset, and they said Indiana fans felt like they were being disrespected by being ranked sixth in the country. And I said, give me a break. And they even received first-place votes in the latest poll, but I don't see how anybody could say being ranked sixth in the country with the coach they've got and everything Kirk Cignetti, that that's disrespectful. I mean, you're ranked above teams like Alabama, LSU, Oklahoma, amongst others. Clemson's not even ranked, so if that's disrespect, I'll take that all day, every day, 6 days a week. But I guess they're expecting them to be like the same level as Ohio State or Oregon or whatever. I don't know, because they're predicted, I guess, third in the Big Ten. And George, the last thing, and then I'll get off, George, is this Titans player. I heard we got popped for PED. I hate hearing that. Of course, I've heard some of the details behind it. He's trying to take some sort of drug to help, I guess, for fertility, and his wife helped wife having a child. I heard that she had lost her baby or miscarried a couple of months ago, and he's trying to do that. And I guess it's not an excuse. I don't know, because I don't know the details behind it, but it sure is a shame when you hear about stuff like that where I guess he was trying to do the right thing by his wife, but he got popped, and I guess it just tells you got to do more research on things like that. But, George, I'll get off and let you get to Frank. As always, it's a pleasure to talk to you. Take care, and we'll talk to you soon.
1: Hey, thank you. Kelly, in that setting, does the NFL offer an opportunity for a player ahead of time to say, look, here's what I'm doing and here's why I'm doing it? Or is it just a rigid no-go?
3: Well, it was a rigid no-go when I was there. I don't think, performance enhancing stuff is just, they just not into it, man. And you know, every now and then you have those random drug tests, and, unfortunately he got called. If he wouldn't have gotten called, you don't know, but like, they don't do everybody at the same time. I think they probably do during the start of training camp, but then, during the year and whatever but I don't know. I think it's pretty rigid, George. I don't know what the policy is anymore. It was kind of it was that way, but it wasn't as bad when I played as it is now, with so many things that they can get around, and they can get around everything.
4: Yeah, from my understanding, whatever he was taking, it was for fertility, and it increased his testosterone, and that's what showed up on this test.
3: Right.
4: And from what I understand, if that is shown, it's automatic.
3: You're suspended.
1: Frank in Smyrna is the final caller of the day. Frank, what's shaking?
5: Oh, man. My blood pressure watching the Atlanta Braves every night these days, I'm telling you. On a positive note, Tyler Kidley and Danny Young have both been DFA'd over the last
1: Tyler
5: few days.
1: Kidley was?
5: Tyler Kidley, DFA'd today. AJ Smith Shawver recall from Gwinnett.
1: Really?
5: Thank God. Yeah.
1: Wow.
5: Yeah. Now I know AJ and his family a little bit. I've gotten to know them. I met them in Atlanta a few years ago, and I've seen them at spring training. So I am really pulling for him. I hope he is able to come back and make a difference. His mother told me last week he's feeling really good. So, and thinks he can come in there and help. And I'm like, well, we need it. And, I mean, you just don't know what you're going to get with.

0: the Braves, especially with the start pitch. And Elders, good one day, bad the next. Perez, one bad inning last night. And, well, you know, and then there's nights they don't hit. So who knows? I say all this to say I think we both know they'll be in the postseason. But after that, where are they going and how far? Who knows? But
1: yeah, I mean, look, life could be a lot worse.
0: Oh, for sure. Yeah, for sure. Now, I do want to congratulate you and welcome you to the Eagle Club. Did you know there was such a thing? The Eagle Club, George. That's for people that are as horrible at golf as me and you are, that actually get lucky and find a way to mess it up and actually make it eagle on a hole. Now, I have made two that I can remember in my life. One of them was at the old Wind Tree Golf Course in Mount Juliet. Do you remember that course?
1: Sure, of course.
0: Oh, gosh, it makes me sick. I flew over it just on a flight coming into Nashville a few weeks ago. It just makes me sick. It's gone. It's a housing community now. It just makes me sick. Anyway, the first hole out there used to be a par five, and it was one of those, if you hit a good drive and you hit a good second shot, you can reach it in two. And I happened to, in my younger years, this is probably 10, 15 years ago, I reached it in two and made the putt for an eagle. So, and then the other one was one similar to your shot out at the old Weakley County Country Club when I was in college at UT Martin. It was on a par four on the second shot.
1: Well,
0: I don't remember what I hit.
1: Let me ask you this.
0: Sure.
1: Do you resent the way Kelly has attacked how I attacked that shot?
0: Well, I mean, actually, I've been laughing too hard to really resent her. I don't like anything listening
2: that's
0: to
2: what
0: you
2: I feel
0: too,
2: like, Frank, that's what I feel like I give to the people. They laugh at it.
1: The people. You're for
2: correct.
1: The people. That helps.
2: For the people.
1: Well, that helps tremendously. That makes it all worthwhile.
0: I will say this, George. My father used to say, it ain't how, it's how many. So, I mean, yeah, I could bust your chops for hitting a six iron from 110 yards out, but you know what? Yeah, who am I to, you see me play golf each day, who am I to talk to anybody about their club selection? So,
1: it's a tough world.
0: That high road. It really is. And Kelly, one question for you I was going to ask you last week. So, when you were playing at Lincoln County High School or even at MTSU or maybe even in the NFL for that matter, and you got in an altercation in practice, did you have to run? Did they make you run after practice or the next day?
2: If I did what in practice? I didn't hear what he said.
1: If there was a fight.
2: If there was a fight, I had to run one day. Me and, this didn't happen during practice. Me and my tight end, for some reason, I don't know what it was, but we got into it in the hallway of the high school down in Lincoln County, and we got to pushing each other. And then Coach Thompson was not having that. He lined both of us down before practice, and we had to run. So yeah, I don't know why I did that, but I've said on the show many times, Frank, when there's a fight, you're not going to see O'Kelly around. I promise. He's gone.
0: Yeah, I learned real quick to walk away from those things too as a young kid when Coach Gaddis made me run. Oh, that was bad.
1: Well, in Kelly's case, what it is, I mean, let's just say it. Talk's a good game.
2: I talk a great game.
1: Talks like Tarzan, fights like Jane.
2: I've been in some altercations before. I busted some guys up,
1: yeah.
2: But most of the time I'm staying out of that.
3: Yeah.
1: Frank, I gotta run. We're about out of time.
0: Yeah. Always great to talk to you guys. Take care and go Braves.
1: Atta baby. Okay, so let's check in on last night, and it better not have been included in my record.
3: It was not included in your record.
1: So Larry Schmitto found out last night, this ain't easy. It's just not. But you know what I'm going to do, Kelly, in his honor? You know what I'm going to do?
2: What are you going to take that same? Are you going to? Yeah, you going to take that same game?
1: I'm going to take San Diego.
2: Okay.
1: I'm going to go with what did not work for him last night. The right fielder for the Mets in the first inning threw out two different players at the plate. You do not see that very often.
3: And he set a record for fastest throw from a player in the field. 103.9 miles an hour was the recorded speed on that ball.
2: Oh, yeah. Wow.
1: So even though we don't have a graphic up, we're going with San Diego tomorrow.
3: What's the line on that?
1: It's a pick 'em.
3: Okay.
1: Tomorrow, really good show. Cortland Finnegan in the 3 o'clock hour. Mike Organ at 4 o'clock. See you then, Kelly. Try to behave.
2: Always.
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5: I'm Fox 17 meteorologist Brett Luna. After a long stretch of some really hot days, today won't be quite as bad. High should be around 90 this afternoon. Wednesday, we warm back up again to the mid-90s. And then Wednesday night into Thursday, we'll bring in a better chance for showers and thunderstorms.
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11: New York Giants are signing former Steelers running back Najee Harris to a one-year deal. They've released receiver Juju Smith-Schuster. Some think it will be a down season for the Buccaneers, but quarterback Baker Mayfield thinks otherwise.
12: You get your guys, it's just the Bucs against everybody else in that city you're going to. And so I think it's a good opportunity for us against the Bengals. And, I think we're going to shock a lot of people this year. And so I'm excited to just get on the road and do that.
11: Tampa Bay opens the season on Sunday, September 13th at Cincinnati. Jets running back Breece Hall will miss the rest of the preseason with a strained groin, but he is expected to be back for week one against the Titans. College football, North Carolina has named Wisconsin transfer Billy Edwards as their starting quarterback for their opener against TCU. Game will be played in Ireland on Saturday, August 29th. You can watch the game on ESPN.
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14: John in our nation's capital, Washington, D.C. John, what was the turn off that you were into someone, but they had that turn off and you just could not get past the big bad John?
15: Hey, what's going on, guys?
14: What's going on?
15: Love your show.
14: Thank you, brother.
15: Look, I'm a white guy now. You know, at the end of the day, if you come on a date and next thing you know, you're whiter than me, you have your little, you know, mannerisms or whatever the case may be.
16: Get a load of this.
15: It's a little corny. And you're like, that's so corny. I'm not feeling you right now. Try to not curse, but they come up with some other words.
16: Ooh.
15: You're like, what?
17: Oh, for Pete's sake.
14: I can't get over the fact. This is why I love this show so much, and I love our callers. John was like, if you're whiter than me.
18: What are we doing?
14: What are we doing?
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0: I'm Freddie Coleman. 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And don't forget to tell that smart speaker to play ESPN Radio. What kind of grades would Professor Harry Dulles give the rookie quarterbacks from week one of the preseason? That comes your way in about 10 minutes. And I wonder if Harry Dulles can stand it when we got this guy about the chance to stop by to talk about this.
1: Knicks were down as many as 29. Ananobi gets it into Brunson. Brunson pulls a quick three off the front rim. No. Tip it good for the lead with 1.2 seconds to go. OG Ananobi flying out of nowhere. And this place is rocking at the Garden.
0: Mark Kevins with that great call from ESPN Radio back in Game 4. The Knicks take a 3-1 lead. They win the NBA Championship, going on to win Game 5 and taking the series from the Spurs 4-1. It is a pleasure to bring in OG Ananobi, who was here on behalf of Essential Water. Had a great event as they took over Times Square in New York City earlier today. And he and a street ball team recreated his now iconic Game 4 winning shot that happened in the NBA Finals versus the Spurs. OG, number one, thanks for joining us. And number two, it's been a little over 2 months since all that happened involving you and the Knicks bringing the NBA championship back to New York City for the first time since 1973. What has it been like for you and your teammates since then?
2: It's been really cool. You know, I mean, that was our goal. We came into the season and we accomplished it. So it's really cool. I think everyone feels really nice about it. And we're also just excited for the next season to start as well.
3: OG, I want you to speak on the team chemistry. I think that's a big part. In whatever sport that you're playing, the chemistry that guys are able to have with one another, or ladies if it's females playing, talk about the importance of chemistry and why it needs to be had when it comes to sports.
2: I think it's very important, you know, because, I mean, when you're out there, you're playing for each other, you're sacrificing, you're working together to accomplish a goal, you know. You have leadership from your coaches and staff, so it's important for everyone to be on the same page and, you know, have the same goal in mind.
0: How have you been able to keep your feet on planet Earth? Because I guarantee you, everywhere you've gone, whether it's Good Morning America, the streets of New York, anywhere else, everybody is just glad handling you, slapping you on the back, OG. How have you been able to stay grounded with all this surrounding, helping the Knicks win their first championship since 1973?
2: Just by, you know, just always remaining the same person, no matter what's going on, good or bad, just always remaining the same, no matter what.
3: If I was to tell you that the OG Ananobi, who tore up his knee at Indiana, would be an NBA champion, not once, but twice, mm-hmm. What would you say to that?
2: If you had told me that when?
3: When you was at Indiana.
2: Oh, I would have believed you.
0: No.
3: That's what I'm talking about.
0: I love the faith and confidence. Why would you have believed Harry Dulles if he told you that back in Indiana, OG?
2: Just because, you know, I've always worked hard. You know, I've always, I think I've always played the right way and been on winning teams and, you know, helped teams win and done all the right things. So I wouldn't have been surprised hearing that.
3: What was that mindset like? I tore my ACL, OG, back in 2009, and it was a process getting back. What was your mindset during that time when you tore your ACL back in college?
2: Just to improve and get better. Just move past it, improve, get better.
0: Not just one-time NBA champion, but two-time NBA champion, OG Ananobi of the New York Knicks, joining us in Freddie and Harry on ESPN Radio and the ESPN app, thanks to Essential Water, having a chance to be a part of a great event where those two, OG Ananobi and Essential Water, they're going to take over Times Square with a fan fest, part of the Essential Supercharged Court. One of the things we've noticed about you, OG, is that no matter what the moment is, you always stay in the moment. You've always been great having that kind of perspective, whether you helped the Raptors win a championship and now the New York Knicks doing that. And having a chance to do that on that kind of level. I don't know what your dreams were like when you were younger, but why do I get the sense a lot of this is a part of a lot of dreams coming true for you in the NBA?
2: I mean, that's always been one of my dreams to, you know, win a championship. I think that's every kid's dream and whatever they want to do, but especially like sport and football, basketball, baseball, is to win a championship and, you know, play at the highest level and succeed. So, yeah, it's definitely something I've always wanted to do, and I've been blessed to be able to do it twice now.
3: Now, when it comes to winning the NBA championship, there are going to be a lot of people, especially when you win it in New York, a lot of people patting you on the back, telling you how great you are. I know your head coach, and also because you guys are so great with one another, you guys are going to preach living the moment, the now, the next thing, the 2026-27 season. What's the mindset going into this year versus last year?
2: The same, you know, try to build throughout the regular season, improve from start to finish, and then peak towards the end, towards the end of the regular season, into the playoffs, peak, and then win the championship again. I think that's every team's goal. Every team wants to improve as the year goes on, and I think it's just important to stay focused and take it one game at a time and appreciate the regular season. I know it's for improving and learning from wins and losses, just so you can be ready for the playoffs where it's unpredictable. You just have to stay even throughout the whole time.
0: One of your goals has always been giving back. You had a chance to do that in your birthplace of London, England. You teamed up the mayor of London, Sadiq Khan, to improve the public basketball infrastructure in your birthplace. You lived in London until you were 4 years of age. Your family moved to Missouri. And there are going to be public courts with your name surrounding that, having a chance to give back, OG. What does that mean to you to have a chance to be a part of something like that, to help out and have a chance for kids to play on courts that you had a chance to not play on, but to give them the opportunity, maybe the next OG Anunoby coming out of London?
2: It's an amazing feeling, you know. I mean, just going back there and seeing the excitement for basketball, boys and girls, you know, just giving them an opportunity to play on court and hopefully build their love of basketball. And even if they don't want to play basketball, just give them something to do, you know. Be around friends, hang out, have a good time. I think it's really cool. It's really exciting.
3: You look at the schedule, opening night, Tuesday, October 20th, 7 p.m. on NBC. You guys are going to put up that banner, get your rings for winning the NBA championship. But when that moment is done, across from you will be LeBron James and Jaylen Brown, those guys joining the Philadelphia 76ers. What are you looking forward to in that matchup versus a team that a lot of people feel like on the same level as you guys right now?
2: I think anytime you get to compete and play a game, I think everyone's always excited. So I think it'll be fun to play against another good team. Every year there's turnover or player movement. So, yeah, the Sixers, they added some really great players. I think it'll be fun to play against them. But I think we're just focused on ourselves and our team and not really worried about anyone else.
0: Why'd I get the sense that when LeBron James signed with Philadelphia, when Jaylen Brown was traded to Philadelphia, that OG Anunoby just shrugged his shoulders and says, we'll see you in the season?
2: I think everyone does that. That's all you can do. I think no one really worried about any other team. You know, like I said, player movement happens every year, and they were already a great team, and they added a bunch of guys actually this summer. But I mean, they're going to be a great team. They're very well coached. Nick Nurse is a great coach. It'll be exciting to play against them. It'll be fun. It'll be a good time.
3: Who is the one person within the New York Knicks organization that at any time could get OG Anunoby to laugh?
2: The laugh. Probably Cat or Landry Shamet. Or Tyler Kolek, actually.
0: Okay. Well, Tyler made everybody laugh almost getting put back by the police.
3: At the parade.
0: At the parade. I don't think that's what he intended to do, OG, trying to make you laugh that way.
2: No, that was funny. It was funny. Everyone enjoyed that.
0: Two-time NBA champion OG Anunoby and Freddie and Harry on ESPN Radio and the ESPN app. How much are you looking forward to with Essentia Water? You get a chance to hit the court in the middle of Times Square. OG, you get a chance with the Gersh Park streetball team that's going to recreate your iconic Game 4 buzzer beater. How much fun is that going to be for you being a part of that, courtesy of you and Essentia Water?
2: I think it's going to be a lot of fun, you know. I mean, I've always been a fan of the brand. I've always drank the water when I'm playing and when I'm not playing, like off the court. Always hydrated me very well. I've always been a big fan, so being able to partner with them is really exciting and really cool. You know, we share the same vision. And I'm just really excited to see all the fans and just have a great day with Essentia.
0: Hey, OG, we really appreciate the time because we know it's been one of those kind of off seasons that you dreamed of, and having everything, winning NBA championship, especially bringing that to my New York Knicks. Keep on keeping on, my friend. Enjoy the rest of the off season, and we'll see you during the season. And take care, and God bless you, and be well.
2: Sounds good. Thank you guys so much.
4: All right. Of course, we're getting ready for football. All the excitement. That's all right. Well and great. But right. I'm glad we had OG on today. Just a reminder, Freddie.
0: Amen,
4: like for the folks who haven't been keeping, for the folks who've been on vacation, for the folks who might have been in South Carolina, like sure. Eric, that may have been busy and forgot that the New York Knicks.
0: On the world champions.
4: NBA world champions. For the folks who forgot, I just love the fact that we had OG on.
0: We're just trying to help
3: enjoy
0: people in the
3: while
0: community.
3: You can.
0: We will. Forever.
5: The Nets owner wouldn't let me forget about it.
0: Oh, by the way, speak on that, E-Dog, Eric Hanneman, about your owner, Joe Tsai, feeling embarrassed about the New York Knicks winning NBA championship.
5: I don't understand. Well, look, I understand it from the perspective of the fact that they are from New York City, but we all understand that it's the Knicks city. It's a Knicks town.
0: Mm-hmm.
5: I'm not embarrassed that the Knicks won. Like, the Knicks had a great playoff run. They came back from insurmountable deficits. What I was embarrassed about was the Celtics winning 2 years ago when their two best players, Jason Tatum and Jaylen Brown, should have been Brooklyn Nets draft picks. That's all I'm saying.
3: That is a great reason to be upset.
0: Bitter party of
3: all jokes
0: tables
3: aside,
0: ready.
3: That is a reason why I definitely will be upset as a Brooklyn Nets fan.
0: Yeah, no doubt about that.
4: All right, well, and one last thing here. Looking ahead, you guys mentioned it with OG opening night.
0: Yeah.
4: You got the championship banner, but you're hosting the Philadelphia 76ers.
0: Sure.
4: Of course, that's drama. Well, box office, we're all going to watch.
0: Mm-hmm.
4: But is there any part of you that wish it was someone else?
0: Nope.
4: Because all the attention is going to be on LeBron and Jalen Brown.
0: No, it ain't.
4: Ain't
0: no way in hell.
4: Do you think that they're taking having this new dream team in Philadelphia?
0: Shannon, Booby, baby, ain't nobody think about LeBron and Jalen Brown that night, boss. Are you kidding me? Fans have waited 53 years for this. Okay. To see another banner going up with the old dusty banners up in the rooftops in the rafters of Madison Square Garden. Ain't nobody think about Savannah's boo. Ain't nobody think about Jason Tatum's ex-teammate. It's going to be about orange and blue banners, baby, in the building. Nobody thinking about them. They're just there, period. No matter what the end result is going to be that night.
3: 1 Corinthians 14:4.
0: Mm-hmm. Uh-huh.
3: He that speaketh in an unknown tone edifies himself.
0: Okay. Mm-hmm. All right.
3: Enjoy it while you can.
0: Yeah. Psalm 91, whoever dwells in the shelter of the Most High will rest in the shadow of the Almighty. I will say of the Lord, He is my refuge and my fortress, my God in whom I trust.
3: Don't pull those scriptures out on me. I'm going to pull the scripture out on you, young man.
0: We are not going to hell on Scottsdale, I can promise you. 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
6: Fernando looking left across the middle. Touchdown, Jack Besh. Fernando Mendoza.
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8: It was great to get out there, get my feet wet, especially the first drive. It was a good experience.

0: 20 a.m. But plenty of school, plenty of places in this country, school has already gotten started. So I'm going to have Avery Douglas put on his professor cap. I'm going to have him give grades to rookie quarterbacks in terms of how they fared in week one of the preseason. I'm going to start right there. You heard the call by the Las Vegas Raiders, Fernando Mendoza. Raiders playing the Arizona Cardinals, 10 of 16, 97 yards, one touchdown passing, did take a sack, did have two carries for 6 yards. I know it's only week one of the preseason, but Professor Douglas, what grade are you giving Fernando?
1: Yeah, I give him a B, Freddie. What I like that he did early on, play action, anticipation. The route we actually called when I was playing is a win route. 18 to 20 yards, that wide receiver is going to either take it over top if the safety is at the same level, or he's going to break it off. But what that quarterback must do because of the underneath coverage, you have to throw it with anticipation. That's exactly what Fernando Mendoza did. Big play early on. Get the confidence up. Have the momentum swing in your favor. Then got down in the tight red zone. What you want to do down there, protect your running backs, protect your tight ends, protect your receivers. Don't leave them out the drive for a kill shot because the field does decrease a little bit. So you want to put that football low. It's exactly what he did to Jack Beck. Threw a touchdown pass in doing so. Now, he also had some hardship, but that's one of the things I wanted to see from Fernando Mendoza. You know, when you face adversity in a ball game, how do you overcome it as a young quarterback? Do you dwell on it? Do you worry about it? Or do you flush it down the toilet and move on to the next play? That's exactly what I've seen from Fernando Mendoza. They have done one. Luckily for them, he doesn't have to play right now. He can bake in that oven, and when it's actually time for him to go out there, then I believe Fernando Mendoza is going to do his thing.
0: We go from the number one overall pick to the 13th pick overall when it comes to Ty Simpson of the Los Angeles Rams. 21-25, 190, two passing touchdowns. He did carry the ball once, but got down quickly, lost a yard. If you give Mendoza a B+, what grade are you giving Ty Simpson?
1: I'm giving him an A. I thought he did everything he was supposed to do operating this offense. And we all know from Sean McVay how difficult it is to learn this offense, but also how you have to execute it from a T standpoint because of how Sean McVay demands things from the quarterback position. Okay. The communication has to be there, orchestrating at the line of scrimmage. And these are things that I feel like Ty Simpson did a great job of at Alabama. If you don't believe me, go back and watch that first game versus the University of Georgia when they were on the road, and he did a lot of things at the line of scrimmage, getting them into the right play, changing the protection so he can be protected as a quarterback, and getting them into the right run. So Ty Simpson, I'm giving him an A in his future when it's time for him to play, because it's not going to be this year. Unless you have an injury, we don't want that to happen. Nor it's not going to look like it's going to happen next year if Matthew Stafford still plays. But he's going to be very experienced in season when it is time for him to play. Ty Simpson, that is.
0: We go 2,000 miles, give or take a lie, to east of Los Angeles to the Pittsburgh Steelers and Drew Aller. He was taken in the third round, and he had the fans going, Drew.
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5: It's time for Nashville Sounds Baseball from Harbor Park in Norfolk, Virginia. It's an International League matchup between the Nashville Sounds, the AAA affiliate of the Milwaukee Brewers, and the Norfolk Tides, the top affiliate of the Baltimore Orioles. Good evening, everybody. It's Jeff Hem here with you once again. Welcome in to Sounds Baseball. And tonight, the Sounds are back on the road for a 12-game road trip, their longest of the year. They've got two different six-game series on tap. They're here in Norfolk for six with the Tides, and then in Jacksonville, Florida next week for six against the Jumbo Shrimp. The Sounds have only 30 games remaining here in the second half. They are six games out of the top spot. So it is now or never. They've played so well at home this year. They are eight games under 500 on the road. And tonight they'll go up against a Norfolk team that is at the bottom of the overall league standings and has been from almost day one this year, but has played the Sounds tough so far this season. The Sounds are 5-7 against Norfolk. They've not been to this ballpark since they played three games here at the end of March to open the year. They dropped two out of those three, and then they hosted Norfolk in Nashville in late April, split that series, and then dropped two out of three against the Tides in Nashville coming out of the All-Star break. So they've seen them early, middle, and now seeing them late. And the Sounds 5-7 against the Tides team that overall has had its struggles this year. The Sounds come in off a series split last week at home against Indianapolis, thanks to a 6-4 win on Sunday night that was largely in the production of Luis Matos, who hit a two-run homer in the fourth inning. Bo Naylor homered in the fifth, and then the game was all tied in the bottom of the eighth inning when Matos came up again. The 1-2. Swung on, hit sharply, right side base hit down the line. Burke is in. Wilken heads to third. Wilken being waved around. Matos around second. He's going to make it to third. And the Sounds lead 6-4. And that became the final. It made a winner out of Will Childers. Jarrett Koenig was very impressive in the ninth inning with a 1-2-3 for the save. And the Sounds got a series split against Indianapolis. Meanwhile, this Norfolk team was already home last week. They hosted Gwinnett, which at that time had the number one rated pitching staff in the league. Now that is the Sounds, number one in the league in team ERA and number two in the league in the second half specifically. So the Sounds coming in with some strong pitching against a Norfolk team that has had its struggles on offense. Time for a fresh look at tonight's pitching matchup. 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Lefty Colton Gordon makes the start tonight for the Sounds. Pitched well last week, even though he took another loss. He's 0-3, but his ERA right around 5 in his five starts with the Sounds. His first one was against this Norfolk team in that series out of the All-Star break. He'll take on a guy who's been an innings eater and one of the top pitchers in the league this year, Nestor Germán, who is 5-5 with a 3.85 ERA, and the Sounds are seeing him for the third time this year. Gordon against Germán tonight on a beautiful night here along the Elizabeth River and the shipyards in Norfolk, Virginia. Breeze blowing out gently toward right, temps in the mid-80s with the heat index making it feel like it's in the mid-90s. The Sounds for now do not have Sal Frelick. He was not reinstated by the Brewers today, but he is with them in Milwaukee to determine next steps, whether he'll be reinstated soon or not. He could rejoin the Sounds or go to High A, Wisconsin to continue a rehab assignment. So Frelick remains technically on the Sounds roster on rehab, but he is not with the ball club tonight while the Brewers are back home opening up a homestand against the Mariners tonight in Milwaukee. Meanwhile, the Sounds did reinstate Freddie Zamora. He's back off the injured list. However, Eduardo Garcia has gone on the injured list after coming out of the game for a pinch runner on Sunday. So the Sounds have swapped shortstops on the active roster heading into action here tonight in Norfolk. This is Sounds on Deck, brought to you by Pepsi. This season, make Pepsi your go-to game day drink. It's the only drink for the hometown team. Proud sponsor of the Sounds, Pepsi. That's what I like. When we come back, we'll hear more of my weekend conversation with Brewers broadcaster Josh Maurer. In this version of the chat, we talk about the legendary Bob Uecker. That's up next on 94.9 The Fan and the Sounds Radio Network.
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5: Sounds on Deck, presented by Pepsi, continues from Harbor Park here in Norfolk, Virginia. Jeff Hemback with you, and the Sounds and Tides coming up shortly in the opener of their six-game series. Last week, I had the chance to catch up with Brewers broadcaster Josh Maurer. He joined me Saturday pregame and in-game to talk about the Brewers' top-ranked farm system and several former Sounds who are with the Brewers. But I also wanted to make sure we got to hear from Josh about his 3 years sharing a press box and a broadcast booth with the legendary Bob Uecker. If I'm interviewing a Brewers broadcaster who overlapped with the legendary Bob Uecker, I have to ask you about Uke, because your first 3 years you were working, in a sense, alongside and witnessing Bob Uecker most every day. What comes to mind still to this day, because there's a lot of routes I think you could take your answer, the fact that you were in that fraternity with Uke?
8: Yeah, how much time do you have? I think look, you could certainly go to many humorous angles to answer that question, but I would go to a sentimental one, because the thing that I'm most grateful for, the fact that I was able to overlap with Bob at the end of his career, was how gracious he was towards me and welcoming me into his booth. And it was his booth, make no mistake about it. Brewers Radio was and still is Bob Uecker's broadcast. He didn't need to be as welcoming and helpful to me as he was. You know, he was towards the end of his career, and I was just getting there. We weren't really going to work together on air, and he knew that. But he cared so much about the product, and I hope it's also because he cared so much about me as a individual, that he would go out of his way to not only welcome me and make me feel comfortable, but he would try to help me, give me feedback. Gosh, I mean, Jeff, what you wouldn't give for that kind of feedback, right? You can't pay for that kind of advice. And Bob would truly do that. He would pull me aside and give me things that he liked and things that he thought I needed to work on. That's the hardest thing to get in our business. And boy, was I grateful to get it.
5: There is a documentary that's come out in Milwaukee about Bob Uecker. I know folks in Nashville might hear this, and everybody wants to know, how can we see it? You were part of it. I know you were interviewed for it. Can you give us a sense of what the film is and what people should do to try to keep it on their radar in hopes that someday, at large, we can all see it?
8: It's a documentary called Uke, U-E-C-K, and it really focuses on the last couple of years of Bob's life, because the filmmakers who were working on essentially a project that would have been more of a just a well-rounded, this was Bob Uecker's whole life, what they captured was a very poignant ending that nobody else really saw or knew about at the time. And so the documentary, while it does tell the whole story of Bob's life and career, it focuses on the end. It's extremely well done. It's been in theaters in Wisconsin since the end of July, in a limited run. And then they're working on a more global wide, you know, especially nationwide distribution. I'm confident that will happen. I'm not sure when it will, but let's all hope that people get a chance to see this film because everybody loves it. And that what they tell you, and it's true, is that you're going to both laugh and cry mm-hmm. a lot. Mm-hmm. And that's the documentary.
9: Well, you mentioned the humorous angles. Can you give us a sense of the atmosphere, like hours before a game, of what it was like in the booth? You're not on the air yet, and Euchre is holding court.
8: Yeah, that's what dinner was. In the Brewers' home radio broadcast booth, there's a big round table. You would sit around this table, and then that was when Bob, when he sat down to eat, would just take over and tell his stories. Mm-hmm. And they were the most hilarious stories you've ever heard. And it didn't matter if you heard them multiple times because you were happy to hear it again. It's so funny. And he told it so well. Gosh, I mean, I've never met a better storyteller. And I doubt there have been many better storytellers than Bob Euchre was. So that was what we did in the half hour to 45 minutes that preceded going on the air, when Ken Somerville would say, "All right, 2 minutes," and Yuki would yell at Ken, say, "Ah, relax, I know, you know." And but he was probably in the middle of telling a story about hanging out with Gene Wilder or something, and that's what it was. Yeah, we were so lucky, and I really only had a very little taste of it, but mm-hmm. the people that were around him longer, they could go on for hours, if not days, telling stories about what Bob meant to them in their lives.
9: Well, who are some of the people that you went into the day not realizing we're going to pop into the booth, and all of a sudden you're meeting some movie star or former athlete or the former commissioner of baseball? Who are some of the folks where you had to kind of be like, am I really in this room too right now?
8: Yeah, I mean, a lot of them. You know what, actually, and this isn't going to surprise Brewers fans, but Robin Yount would come to Milwaukee just to hang out in the broadcast booth. Robin Yount is the greatest Brewer that's ever lived, and he's in the Hall of Fame. He's got 3,000 hits. I mean, what did Robin not accomplish? But when he came to the games, he wasn't going to go into a suite, or he wasn't going to go sit in the first row with Mark Adonasio. He was going to come and just watch the game in the radio booth. Mm-hmm. And by the way, speaking of that, how many other broadcast booths in baseball were the owner be hanging out? Mark, I was able to develop a small relationship with Mark just because even in the days that I would sit in the back of the booth and watch Bob do the broadcast, mm-hmm. Mark would come in and just sit there. He's the owner of the ball club, but he's in the radio booth because Bob Euchre's working. And it was, you know, it'd make you shake your head and say, what is this? But there were presidents that came into the booth, not when I was there, but that has happened. Gosh, I mean, one day we walked in, this was my first season, and Carrot Top, the comedian, was in our booth looking very strung out and just the way that he is. but he had a show that night coming up in Milwaukee, and it turned out he was a huge fan of Bob Euchre's comedy, and he said, I want to go meet that man. And so Carrot Top just walked into the booth, and there he was. I mean, they've got a Lane Grindle, and I have a picture of all of three of us looking very awkward together.
9: That's Brewers broadcaster Josh Maurer on the late, great Bob Euchre. This has been Sounds on Deck, presented by Pepsi. Stay tuned. The lineups and first pitch are coming up next.
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0: 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Norfolk is 15-28 in the second half. Overall, a woeful 43-75. They're managed by former Sound Tim Fedorovich and AAA for the Baltimore Orioles. Vandy alum Enrique Bradfield Jr. leads off in center. Reese Hines, the designated hitter. Batting third in right, Heston Kerstad. Creed Willems is catching. Batting fifth at third base, Jose Barrero. Ryan Noda at first. Batting seventh at shortstop, Luis Vasquez. Brandon Butterworth is at second base. And Judd Fabian bats ninth in left field behind right-hander Nestor Hermann. Sounds come in at 22-23 in the second half. Overall, they remain one of the top teams in the league, 65-55, managed by Rick Sweet and AAA for the Milwaukee Brewers. Tyler Black leads off in left field. Bo Naylor is catching. Blake Burke at first base. Batting cleanup, the DH, Jefferson Carroll. Akil Baddoo in right. Hitting sixth at third base, Brock Wilken. Luis Matos is in center. Ethan Murray's batting eighth at second base. And Freddie Zamora bats ninth at shortstop behind left-hander Colton Gordon. Trevor Daniger is the home plate umpire and crew chief. Raul Moreno is down at third, and Jared Duerson makes the calls over at first. All the arbiters in the gray pants, the short-sleeved black shirts, black shoes, and black hats. This copyrighted broadcast is presented by authority of the Nashville Sounds Baseball Club and may not be reproduced or retransmitted in any form, and the accounts and descriptions of this game may not be disseminated without the express written consent of the Nashville Sounds Baseball Club. Sal Frelick had been leading off a lot lately in a Sounds lineup while he was on Major League rehab assignment. We wait to see the next steps for the Brewers and Frelick, so Tyler Black is leading off tonight, and a return to the lineup for Black after that scary moment on Saturday night. Left-handed batter hitting 228. Hermann's first pitch is on its way and yanked on the ground right side, gloved on a hop by Butterworth, and he spins in shallow right and throws out Black. A nice play at second base by Brandon Butterworth in his third game up from AA, and he takes a base hit away from Tyler Black. Sharp one hopper into the hole at second. And one pitch, one out, and that's how we get underway here in Norfolk. And Black fell trying to make a catch late in the game on Saturday, stayed in the game but then rested Sunday just to make sure everything was okay and the soreness would go away. Bo Naylor fouls one back. So Black is back in the lineup tonight. And even though he hit that ball hard, it was taken away by Butterworth. Bo Naylor, a monster weekend for the Sounds. Back in there tonight, Sounds start the lineup with three consecutive lefties. Hermann's 0-1, and Naylor takes a strike. Bo Naylor hit two home runs on Friday, was off Saturday, and homered again on Sunday. So he's got three home runs in his last two games. He drove in seven runs last week, the 0-2, and it swung on and missed strike three. A splitter by Hermann. A pitch he does not throw a ton, but he's gone to more and more as the year has gone along, and he gets a strikeout on Naylor, especially with the Sounds having a few lefties at the top. It's not a surprise in that way to see Hermann test out that splitter early in the game. Two down here in the top of the first, and here's Blake Burke. 4-for-23 in his first six games with the Sounds, played every game last week. Pitch to Burke is a swing and a miss. Hesitant cut, there's the splitter again. And Hermann gets an awkward swing from Burke. All of Fair Ground is in the shade here in the early going, and the game time temperature 86 degrees with partly cloudy and harmless skies overhead. Burke takes in the dirt, 1-1. Blake still looking for his first extra base hit as a Sound. He had to face a lot of lefties last week against Indianapolis. Sounds we'll see some lefty starters later in this series, but they get the righty Hermann tonight. Here's the pitch. and it's up and away. And Herman has been one of this league's best pitchers. 5-5 with a 3.85 ERA. It's his 24th outing and his 22nd start. He comes back 2-1 to Burke, and Blake fouls it away on a cutter. And the Sounds have seen Herman every time they have seen the Tides this year. Here, back in late March, and then twice in Nashville, late April and mid-July. And Herman has given up just 4 runs in 15 innings against the Sounds. Here's the 2-2. And Burke swings and misses, and Herman went back to the splitter. Dropped it down and in. Burke has gone on strikes, and the Sounds go 3 up, 3 down to start the series opener. Now it's Colton Gordon's turn. After a half in Virginia, Sounds nothing, Tides coming up.
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0: Left-hander Colton Gordon makes the start tonight for the Sounds, and he will face Enrique Bradfield, Reese Hines, and Heston Kerstad here in the bottom of the opening inning. Everything in fair ground is in the shade. The breeze blowing out gently toward the right field corner, and the wind is really the biggest factor that determines whether this is a pitcher-friendly park or a hitter-friendly park. We've seen both sides of that over the years here in Norfolk. I would say tonight is fairly even. Here's the pitch. And Bradfield shows bunt, takes a strike, and immediately wants to challenge the first pitch of the night by Colton Gordon. A sinker down around the knees. And let's see, was it below the zone? It was. And Bradfield gets it overturned. So it's 1-0, and the Tides win a challenge right away. Trevor Daniger letting everybody know. Bradfield, former Vanderbilt star, bunt, speed, defense, huge parts of his game. He does have 2 homers on the year in almost 70 games. The 1-0 pitch, and he shows bunt again, pulls back and takes low. 2 balls and no strikes. So the wind might help you a little bit hitting a ball toward right field. It's also humid, though, and watching batting practice, I would not say the ball was jumping out. I think it's a fairly decent night to pitch. The 2-0 is inside to Bradfield. Colton Gordon making his 6th start as a Sound, and the first one was against this Norfolk offense right out of the All-Star break back on July the 18th. Now the 3-0, and Bradfield taking all the way, takes ball 4. And Gordon kind of stands there for a moment, like, where did that miss? And I know why. That was a strike. And looking at StatCast, that was on the outside corner. Gordon takes a peek at his dugout just for a frame of reference, where his pitching coach Tyler Thornburg on the iPad can let him know that he's correct to be frustrated by that last call. So a 4-pitch walk to Bradfield, and here's Reese Hines. And the pitch, Bradfield runs, pitch a ball, throw to second, tag is late by Murray. And Enrique Bradfield Jr. has his 25th stolen base. He's only been caught 4 times. And now they've got a man in scoring position right away. No score opening inning. Sounds are seeing Reese Hines for the third time this year. Three different teams here in this league. Here's the pitch now by Gordon. And Hines takes a breaking ball outside. It's 2-0, and Gordon's still trying to find the strike zone, although he did find it on that fourth pitch to Bradfield that was called a ball. And we saw Reese Hines early in the year with Louisville. Then the Marlins picked him up. We saw him with Jacksonville. Now he's with the Orioles at Norfolk. 2-0 to the power-hitting Hines, and it's outside, ball three. And Hines has reached in all nine of his games with the Tides. He had 23 games with Louisville, 34 games with Jacksonville. He struggled with Jacksonville after the Marlins picked him up, and now Baltimore has him. Here's a spin and a bluff by Gordon. Well, that path has worked out fairly well this year for the Orioles to acquire a former Louisville bat, and Cincinnati Red Christian Encarnacion Strand has done pretty well for the Orioles since being here with Louisville.

0: who just gave out some free passes. 0-2 the count. Gordon looks back at second, now delivers, and Kerstad fouls it away. Got breeze blowing out toward right, a lefty power hitter at the plate, and after back-to-back walks, Kerstad was trying to bunt on those first two pitches. Gordon gave up three early homers, all solo shots, last Wednesday against Indianapolis, and then gave up just one run the rest of the way. His 0-2, and Kerstad gets hit by the pitch. And that is going to load the bases now with nobody out. And a very wobbly start here for Colton Gordon. Nothing in the first, but the Tides have the bases loaded with nobody out. And Creed Willems is coming up.
1: Creed Willems.
0: Willems, another lefty. They've got three lefties out of their first four hitters. Bo Naylor out to talk to Colton Gordon. Sounds defensively have Black in left, Matos in center, Badu in right. Wilkin and Burke on the corners, Zamora off the injured list, and back in the lineup tonight with Eduardo Garcia on the IL. So Freddie Zamora at short and Ethan Murray at second base with Naylor catching. 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And the pitch, and Willems fouls it away. 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Willems is coming in hot. He's batting .310 the last couple of weeks. He's reached in 14 of his last 16, and the 0-1 pitch is low and away from Gordon. Gordon had one of the bigger workloads by a Sound this season in that outing last week. 6 1/3 innings and 96 pitches. He led with his curveball more than any other pitch, the 1-1, and Willems takes it outside for a ball. There was the curve there. He mixed up the pitches overall, but the leading pitch by usage was the curve at 28%. Then the four-seam fastball, the sweeper, the change, and the sinker. 2-1 to Willems on the way and swung on, lifted out to deep left field. Black is there. Tyler makes the catch. Bradfield tags and scores. The other runners hold, and it's 1-0 Norfolk. And Colton Gordon allows a sac fly to Creed Willems, who picks up his 54th RBI in his 89th game of the year. And with one down, here's Jose Barrero. Speaking of former Louisville Bats and Cincinnati Reds, Barrero, like Reese Hines, now in the Orioles organization. And he's been struggling mightily. They've got him behind Willems, maybe to try to get Barrero going. He's 2 for his last 44, the pitch. And Gordon misses low with a changeup. And again, Colton kind of does a double take to the plate umpire, like, where did that miss? That one was down. First and second, one away, and a run in here in the first. Gordon with a black glove near the belt now steps off the rubber. Sounds are in red tonight. Sounds on the front in navy blue. The blue numbers on the backs. The navy blue caps with the red N and red bill. And the road gray pants. Here's the 1-0 now from Colton Gordon. And it's taken inside. The Tides are doing a turn back the clock night tonight. It's a throwback Thursday on a Tuesday. They're wearing old Tidewater Tides uniforms, which is the uniform look that Tidewater used in the early 80s when Sounds manager Rick Sweet played for the Tides. Here's the 2-0. Off the inside, ball three. That was a Mets affiliate back then, so it's a blue and orange design. It's a jersey with Tides across the front in orange and white. Orange and white on the sleeves and orange numbers on the backs, and then a bright blue cap. Rick Sweet played for the Tides in 1981. Barrero hits a high pop-up right side of the infield. Murray goes out from second. Badu comes in from right. Murray makes the catch on the back pedal. Two down. I was just for fun looking at that team that Sweetie was on. 1981, AAA for the Mets, the Tidewater Tides. And Rick Sweet played 100.

0: 28 games that year, led their team in hits. He had 128 hits in 128 games. And he was on a team that had a lot of future coaches and managers. Ron Gardenhire, Bruce Bochy, Sam Perlazzo. Here's the pitch now to Ryan Noda. Left-handed batter takes low. They played then at the old Met Park, which is near the airport here in Norfolk. It was not this ballpark. This yard opened up in 93, but the Tides were in throwbacks tonight to the Tidewater Tides era, 70s, 80s. Here's the pitch. Strike on Noda. And there was a really cool photo recreation that was done a couple of years ago when the Sounds came here to Norfolk. If you Google Rick Sweet Tidewater Tides and look at the images, you can find it. Sweetie put on the old uniform look and recreated his old baseball card photo, the 1-1, off the outside to Noda. So there was a then and now photo of Sweet in his old Tidewater jersey. Very cool recreation that they did with him a couple of years ago. Noda hitting 240 on the year. The pitch by Gordon. Breaking ball fouled away. And now Gordon's one strike away from getting out of this long first inning. Two on with two down. Gordon, when he saw the Tides on July the 18th, went five innings in his Sounds and Brewers organization debut. He gave up four earned runs. And that outing is a good example of what I was saying earlier, where he's pitched better than the numbers. There was some tough luck behind him, some outs that didn't get converted that affected that night for Gordon when he took the loss against Norfolk. 2-2. Noda takes low and outside for a ball. The Brewers wanted Gordon. They'd been on him for a while. They said after the trade that they made with Houston that it also included Lance McCullers Jr., who later got designated for assignment. And Gordon was the guy the Brewers still have and could call up if needed. One of many well-pitching Sounds here. The 3-2 fouled away. Noda just got a piece of that slow breaking ball. Wilkin off the line at third. Zamora toward the middle out at short. Four lefties out of the first six hitters in the Tides order. Noda is one of them. He waits. Gordon ready. And the pitch home. And on 3-2, it's yanked on the ground out to second. Murray scoops it up, throws it over to first in time. And Colton Gordon minimizes the damage. Couple of walks, a hit batsman, one run allowed without a hit, and two men left for Norfolk. Sounds Baseball is driven by your Middle Tennessee Toyota dealers. For all Toyota offers, go to toyota.com, and after one, it's 1-0 Norfolk.
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0: Jefferson Quero leads off the second inning for the Sounds. He's back in a DH role tonight with Bo Naylor behind the plate as the catcher. Saw Quero get back in there for a partial game over the weekend at the catching position, and if all continues to go in the right direction, he'll do that a couple of times this week for the Sounds. Here's Nestor Hermann's first pitch, and Carroll swings and misses on a cutter. Akil Baddoo and Brock Wilkin will follow for the Sounds. It's 1-0 Norfolk after they got a run against Colton Gordon without a hit. Hermann back to the windup, and the kick and the pitch, and Carroll takes down and away. Carroll 1 out of 4 against Hermann this year. Carroll got called up to the big leagues the day the Sounds saw Hermann back on March the 28th, just the second day of the year when Carroll went up and ultimately made his major league debut with the Brewers. But he saw Hermann later, and the next pitch is outside for a ball. Like I said earlier, the Sounds facing Norfolk for their fourth different series this year, and they've dealt with Hermann every single time. Hermann was very tough against the Sounds out of the All-Star break July 18th. 1 run on 2 hits over 6 innings. And Carroll fouls back a fastball. That was against Colton Gordon, in fact. The night that Gordon made his Sounds debut, Hermann was the opposing pitcher. Brock Wilkin homered in the second inning, and that was the only run the Sounds got off Hermann. He struck out 4. Did not get a lot of hard contact against him. 2-2 on Carroll. Jefferson 1-for-11 last week against Indianapolis. Here's the 2-2. Swung on, hit out to center, playable. Bradfield coming in, and he makes the catch on the run over toward right center. One down, and Akil Baddoo comes up. Hermann is rated by MLB Pipeline as the Orioles' number 21 prospect. It's not so much the number. He had been right around 10 or 11 at the different times that they've updated those rankings, but the Orioles have an improved farm system over the last year or so, and it's not that Hermann has gotten worse, but the Orioles, I think, have gotten some more depth, including at the trade deadline just a couple of weeks ago. Here's Baddoo with a bouncing ball to first. Gloved by Noda, and he underhands to Hermann. And Baddoo gone on one pitch. Play goes 3-1, and here's Brock Wilkin. Sounds down a run in the second.
8: Third baseman.
0: And we'll see a couple of guys this week in the Norfolk rotation that we have not yet seen. Now, Trey Gibson goes for them tomorrow. He also is a top 30 prospect. The Sounds have faced Gibson. But Thursday, it's a guy up from AA recently, Jerron Watts Brown. A lefty on Friday, Luis De Leon, is a number 7 rated prospect. He's a guy the Orioles got at the trade deadline. Here's the pitch, and Wilkin takes outside for a ball. The Orioles were largely sellers at the deadline, and yet if the MLB season ended right now, Baltimore would be the third wild card team, and there'd be 4 AL East teams in the postseason. Rays, Yankees, Red Sox, and Orioles. The 1-0 swung on and foul tip by Wilkin. Somehow, someway, Baltimore is in the mix, despite a lot of underperforming players and injuries and frustrations, and they traded away some key parts, including, of course, Adley Rutschman to Boston at the trade deadline. But they got 4 players in return. The 1-1. Wilkin lines one out to left. Fabian comes on and makes the catch. And Hermann works a 1-2-3. Wilkin hit it 104 off the bat, but it carried to Judd Fabian, and the inning is over. Sounds go 1-2-3. We go to the bottom of the second. It's Norfolk 1, Sounds nothing.
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0: Sounds Trail Norfolk 1-0. Colton Gordon looking to settle in here. A frustrating start to that opening inning. And even though he did not allow a hit, he gave up one run and faced six batters and threw 28 pitches. Now he gets Luis Vasquez, lefty on righty. First pitch is off the outside for ball one. Brandon Butterworth and Judd Fabian will follow for Norfolk here in the second. Wilkin in a little bit at third. And the 1-0 to Vasquez on the way. Taken off the plate, ball two. And Gordon's glancing at the dugout. He, again, I think, is looking for an indication on where these are missing or by how much they're missing. That one was off the plate. The 2-0, and it's swung on, chopped to third. Wilkin backhands it right near the bag, and an off-balance throw to first is offline. It'll get away from Burke, and out to second goes Vasquez. Brock Wilkin made a very impressive backhanded pick on that ball right near the bag at third, and then made an off-balance throw to first that was off target. Blake Burke tried to keep a foot on the bag while corralling the throw, so Burke got leather on it, but it got away. And it sends Vasquez to second base. So we'll see how they score this. If it's E5 all the way, Brandon Butterworth is now the batter. And again, Gordon's got a runner at second with nobody out. Butterworth is 1-for-9 in his first two games at AAA. And he barrels one to center, but Matos is there. Luis is on it to make the catch. And a bluff tag by Vasquez. He holds. Matos makes a good throw in toward third. One down. Here's Judd Fabian now. Fabian batting 201 in 91 games on the year. This Norfolk team has not changed a ton. All things considered, when you look at how different the Sounds are from early in the year when they faced Norfolk here in late March and in late April in Nashville, here's the pitch. And it's taken up high. Norfolk has a lot of guys who are with the team that were with them then. You know, Fabian just shy of 100 games. Ryan Noda right around 80. Jose Barrero, 103 games played. Creed Willems, 88. Gordon fires, and that's a strike. Whereas the Sounds have changed quite a bit. You think back to opening day here, or even late April when they hosted Norfolk in Nashville. You had Eddie's Leonard and Luis Lara. And Cooper Pratt. Here's the 1-1 now, back to Fabian from Gordon. And it's swung on, lifted out to left. Tyler Black is there, comes in, makes the catch, fires towards second. Vasquez gets back just barely in time. Heads up play by Black to try to throw behind the runner and double him off. Fabian lines out, two away. Before Bradfield stands in, let's step out. 10 seconds for station ID on 94.9 The Fan and the Sounds Radio Network.
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0: Jeff Hem with you in Norfolk, Virginia, and Christian Skelton at the controls back at 94.9 The Fan. 1-0 Norfolk in the second, and Vanderbilt alum Enrique Bradfield Jr. bounces one foul behind home plate. The official scorer did rule an infield single for Luis Vasquez on that ball to Brock Wilkin that got thrown away. Then the E5 taking Vasquez to second. So single and then E5. Gordon's 0-1 pitch. Bradfield bunts it up along third. Wilkin on the charge. He's going to let it roll. He's going to let it roll. And it stays fair. And a run is in. Vasquez saw Wilkin let it roll. But nobody was behind Wilkin. And with two down, Vasquez just kept going around third. And it's 2-0 Tides. Bradfield with a beautiful bunt that never went foul. but it also brought in a run because Brock Wilkin moved away from the ball and there was nobody behind him to go pick it up. So by the time he ran over to pick it up, Vasquez had scored. And Bradfield at first is checked on by Colton Gordon. Man, another frustrating inning if you're Gordon. To allow a run in that way, there's an infield single, a bunt single, and an error. The pitch way outside for a ball. It bounces back to Naylor, and Bradfield Jr. gets to second base on a wild pitch. Wilkin, I think, by the time he was near the ball, he did the right thing to let it go. He was not, I don't think, going to get Bradfield at first. Bradfield runs so well. The only hope was that it would go foul. But Wilkin, in doing that, didn't stay alongside the baseball. There's a strike called on Hines. He I think, was either very confident it was going to go foul. Maybe he thought Freddie Zamora was behind him. Or just kind of lost a sense of where he was relative to the bag and the foul line for a moment. Hines takes low. So Enrique Bradfield Jr. gets an RBI for that bunt single. Now there was a wild pitch afterwards, so the run would have come in. Here's the 1-1, and that swung on, lifted out to right center field. Badu back, looking up. That ball is gone. Rhys Hines flashes his power with a two-run homer, and now the Tides lead 4-0. Four nothing on the first Tides home run for Rhys Hines. It is his 14th in this league this year in 67 games. And just a weird inning the way it's all unfolded against Colton Gordon. Here's Kerstad, left-handed batter, takes low for a ball. Kerstad got hit by a pitch in the first inning. Now the 1-0 coming, and he swings and misses on a breaking ball. The breeze continues to blow out toward right. They've got a large scoreboard above and beyond the outfield wall in right center. When the wind is blowing in here, you can still sometimes hit a homer to right relatively easily because it'll block the wind when it's blowing in. But tonight, that's not a factor because the wind is blowing out. Kerstad takes a strike. Gordon coming back 1-2. Here it is, and that is down and away for a ball. Harbor Park along the shipyards. Looking out at the Elizabeth River beyond right field near Chesapeake Bay. 2-2 pitch, and it's outside, 3-2 now. Gordon kind of spun around, lost his balance a little bit, finishing that pitch. Now the 3-2 to Heston Kerstad. Here it comes. And that swung on, chopped to first and foul down the line. Gordon gave up a run without a hit in the first inning. He's given up three hits here in the second. Two of them did not leave the infield. One of them left the ballpark. He's certainly not had his best command here in the early going. But in this inning, there's also been some tough luck behind him that has certainly affected the inning, even if all the runs are earned. 3-2 again to Kerstad. And that swung on, lined out to right, and that's going to fall in for a base hit. Badu plays it back in. Kerstad on a hanging breaking ball singles into right. And Creed Willems now comes up. Again, the Sounds reinstated Freddie Zamora before the ball game. Zamora out at shortstop, essentially trading places with Eduardo Garcia, who went to the injured list. Garcia came out of the game on Sunday night back at home, and word is he's dealing with some hamstring soreness. So Garcia left on Sunday for a pinch runner, and that's the reason why. And Zamora, who'd been dealing with some right knee soreness, is back off the injured list. So the Sounds with one infielder back and one going to the IL. They've got one open spot on the roster. They're at 27 active. As pitching coach Tyler Thornburg wraps up a mound visit with Colton Gordon. 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So one open spot on the roster. Here's Creed Willems. Sac fly last inning. Waves and misses on a curveball. 0-1 the count. The Sounds continue to have Sal Frelick and Joel Kunal on their roster on Major League Rehab assignment. But as I mentioned earlier, Sal Frelick today is not with the Sounds. Here's the 0-1. Swung on and missed. The Brewers beat reporters were sharing updates on a couple of injured Brewers earlier today, and they wrote that Frelick is back in Milwaukee to meet with the Brewers and determine the next step for him, whether that's going back out on rehab or being reinstated by the Brewers as early as tomorrow, as he meets with the medical team there in Milwaukee. The 0-2. Willems pops it up. Right side. Blake Burke is right on top of the foul line. In front of the bag at first, makes the catch. And that ends the inning. But not before Norfolk scores three runs in the frame on four base hits with one error and one man left. And at the end of two, it's the Tides 4 and the Sounds nothing.
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0: Luis Matos leads off inning number three for the Sounds, and they've got some work to do now against Nestor Germán. And Germán has not had many outings this year where he's given up four or more runs. And that's what it'll take for the Sounds to battle back tonight. 4-0 in the third. Matos, Murray, and Zamora against the 24-year-old righty Germán. Germán, 6'3", 225, starts his motion, kicks the leg and deals, and Matos takes a strike on the inside corner. Matos had the big night on Sunday night with a two-run homer, one of the longest homers by a Sound this year, and then the go-ahead two-run triple to break the tie in the bottom of the eighth. Now the 0-1, and he takes outside for a ball from Germán. Matos, five homers, 36 knocked in 65 games for the Sounds. And the 1-1 pitch, he swings and fouls it straight back. Germán is among the league leaders in a bunch of categories. Brendan Beck of Scranton-Wilkes-Barre for the Yankees right now has a shot to win the league's triple crown. He is tied for first in wins. He leads in ERA and strikeouts. Hermann is not far behind in some of those categories. Here's the 1-2. And it's swung on, looped out to center, and falling in for a base hit. And Matos is the first Sounds base runner of the night. Leadoff single in the third, and here is Ethan Murray. Hermann is fourth in ERA. He's tied for third in strikeouts, and he's second in innings pitched. 112 and two-thirds innings on the year coming into tonight for Hermann. Brendan Beck with 121 leads the league. And Hermann has been very durable, very impressive this year, just very consistent. Here's the throw to first and the runner back. And look at his outing-by-outing totals. You've got to go back to late June to find the last time he gave up more than two runs in a start. And he's only done that five times this year. The pitch to Murray is inside for a ball. Two runs in five innings against the Sounds here in late March. That was the second game of the season against Coleman Crow. Jet Williams hit a two-run single for the runs the Sounds got off Hermann in that game. Here's a 1-0 pitch now coming back to Ethan Murray. And Murray takes it for a strike. Then Norfolk came to Nashville late April. Hermann worked against Thomas Pannone. Got a no decision. Only gave up one run in four innings. Jefferson Carroll drove in the run in that game. Now the 1-1, and Murray takes high. And then out of the All-Star break against Colton Gordon, Brock Wilkins' homer was the only run the Sounds got in six innings against Hermann. But he's been really tough. He's had a good year. Nestor Hermann, 24 years old, the pitch, and Murray hits it in the air, foul. Right side and out of play. Hermann got up to AAA late last year and showed the Orioles that he could eat up innings last season. Most of his year last year was at AA. He was drafted by the Orioles in 2023, 11th round pick out of Seattle University, the former Red Hawk, and he's a Seattle native. Lead at first by Matos. Hermann ready. And the 2-2. Swung on, poked foul, right side out of play. We'll do it again. He leads with a four-seam fastball, but has gotten to the point where he throws about 30% cutters. And that cutter was a new pitch for him late last year. I mentioned the splitter earlier. He's already gotten some swing and miss against lefties with that tonight. 2-2 pitch. Murray takes up high, full count. He's got a slider and a curveball to go into the pitch mix. He's got about as many strikeouts as innings. Almost three times as many innings as walks. Matos is running the 3-2. Murray takes up and away, ball four. And the Sounds have something going here in the third. Two on, nobody out. And Freddie Zamora coming up as the number nine man. And Zamora back off the injured list today. This is his first game in a couple of weeks. The Sounds were in Memphis on the last road trip. Zamora played early in that series before some knee soreness ultimately forced him to the injured list. He's batting 187, and tonight his 50th game of the year. And a bluff by Hermann gets Matos back to second. 4-0 Norfolk in the third, but the Sounds have two on with nobody out. And the pitch. And Zamora chops it foul over David Tufo and near the Sounds dugout. This is a Norfolk team that on Sunday for their finale against Gwinnett had Orioles star Samuel Basayo on rehab assignment. The geography, as we know, plays a role sometimes in the rehab assignments. Basayo is now a double-A Chesapeake, the 0-1, and a swing and a miss by Zamora. Basayo's been out for about a month now with a shoulder issue. It makes the Orioles all the more impressive that they are somehow in the wild card chase in the American League. Traded Adley Rutschman to Boston at the deadline. Bisaccia is hurt. And Bisaccia was with Norfolk on Sunday, but now he's closer to Baltimore at AA Chesapeake. 0-2 to Zamora on the way, and it's chopped foul by Freddie. Sounds good, a lot of the Brewers rehabbers, but geography helps sometimes, like tonight. Cooper Pratt is on his birthday, by the way, 22nd birthday. Happy birthday to Cooper Pratt. He is playing tonight for High A Wisconsin on a Brewers rehab assignment. 0-2 pitch. Zamora takes up and in. Pratt on the Brewers injured list with a hamstring injury, and they're hoping it's the minimum stay for Pratt, but the Brewers wanted him to get some at-bats before they reinstate him. So he's at High A Wisconsin, not far geographically from Milwaukee, instead of coming all the way here to Norfolk to join the Sounds. Two on, nobody out. The 1-2. Zamora lines a base hit to center. Matos heads to third and holds. Bradfield comes up firing with a good throw to the plate. And the Sounds down by four. There's no reason to risk it if you're David Tufoe. So they've got him loaded with nobody out. And Freddie Zamora strokes a single to center. So Tyler Black comes up representing the tying run. And lefties definitely have the advantage tonight with these conditions, the way the breeze is blowing out toward right. You saw Luis Lara homer in this park back on opening night as a lefty out to right field near the river. The pitch on the way, and Black swings and misses. That was the only home run the Sounds hit in that cold and damp three-game series they had here in Norfolk to start the year when they dropped two out of three. Now the 0-1 coming, and Black hits a drive down the right field line. Foul. Off the side wall of the netting. He was a little bit out in front of that pitch. Matos, Murray, and Zamora on base with nobody out in the third. And the Sounds down 4-0. Shortstop Vasquez toward the middle. Herman working from the windup, and he comes back 0-2. And Black takes ball one. Boy, that one did not miss by much on a cutter from Herman. Just off the outside edge. Black grounded out to second, leading off the ball game. Here's the 1-2, and he takes one that skips up there. It's blocked by Willems. That was the splitter. We see Herman go to that pitch against lefties, but that one never had a chance. 2-2 now on Tyler Black. Standing tall, deep in the box, even stance. Here's the next pitch, and Black strokes it foul off to the left out of play. Fastball there at 95 from Herman. Thomas Pinon makes the start tomorrow night for the Sounds against right-hander Trey Gibson. And then a late morning start, Central Time, on Thursday for Game 3 of the series. 2-2 coming now to Black. Again, here it is. And the pitch is hit to right. Deep down toward the corner. Kerstad back. He looks up. It's gone. Tyler Black has tied the game with a grand slam. The breeze takes it out on a hanging slider. And Tyler Black pulls the Sounds even with a slam. His sixth home run of the year. It's 4-4 in the third. And for the first time since late June, Nestor Herman has given up more than two runs in an outing. The Sounds with a flurry of activity here in the third, and Black hits a grand slam into the Tides bullpen. And here's Bo Naylor. And man, what a deep breath that's got to help Colton Gordon take, the way his night has started. Really, the entire team takes a deep breath off that grand slam. Naylor takes a strike. mentioned it when Black was stepping in. It is favoring lefties with this breeze. Here's the 0-1, and that swung on and missed. Naylor struck out on a splitter his first time. He's gotten two splitters to start this sequence. Now the 0-2. And there it is again, swing and a miss, strike three. Hermann gets his first out of the inning. Three consecutive split fingers against Bo Naylor. Third strikeout for Naylor, and here's Blake Burke. Boy, the theme of the home runs for the Sounds this year has been the grand slams. They just keep building on their franchise record total. That's their 11th of the year. Here's a shot by Burke out to left. That's going to fall in for a base hit. Burke goes down and gets that splitter. He was paying attention during Naylor's at-bat. Thinking, okay, Black hits a grand slam as a lefty. Naylor gets three splitters as a lefty. Burke gets a first pitch splitter and guides it the other way for a base hit. And now Jeff Ware, the Norfolk pitching coach, is coming out. Second grand slam by Tyler Black this year. He hit one on June 23rd against Gwinnett. These are two teams that do not have big-time offenses statistically. Norfolk has been that way all year. If you look at season stats here in this league, they are at the bottom of the league in average runs and OPS. In the second half, the Sounds are toward the bottom of the league. Overall, they're better off because a lot of their offensive damage was done in the first few months of the year. Lately, it's been different for the Sounds. So if you look at just the second half, these two teams are at the bottom. Here's the pitch to Carroll. And it's taken up high for a ball. So if you're looking for a recent picture for these two teams, they've both been struggling overall offensively. Here's the 1-0 now by Hermann back to Carroll. And that swung on and missed on a cutter. The difference is they're pitching. The Sounds have one of the best pitching staffs in the league. And by some measurements, the best pitching staff in the league. And that's why, even though they don't score a ton of runs, especially the last couple of months, they can still win ball games. The 1-1. And that's a strike on Carroll. Sounds are second in the league in ERA and pitching in the second half. Norfolk middle of the pack. But offensively, these two teams are toward the bottom in the second half on offense. Swing and a miss by Carroll. Strike three. Slider got him. Second out of the inning, fourth strikeout for Hermann. And now Akil Badu, the eighth batter of the inning, comes up. And the Tides have a left-hander warming in the bullpen.

0: Badu grounded out his first time, and the pitch is downstairs for ball one. So it's interesting, you know, the Sounds are not a big home run hitting team, and yet of all years, this is the year they're building on a franchise record for Grand Slams, now with 11. For a team that's only hit a total of 116 homers this year. The 1-0 lifted by Badu out to left. Fabian is there, broke back, now comes in, makes the catch, and the inning is over. But the Sounds tie the game. Tyler Black hits a grand slam, and we're all fresh. We go to the bottom of the third, 4-4 in Norfolk.
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0: 4-4 ball game, bottom of the third here in Norfolk. Tyler Black with a grand slam to draw things even after Colton Gordon's wobbly start. Gordon's thrown 51 pitches in his first two innings. He faces Jose Barrero here in the third, and the first pitch is in for strike one. Ryan Noda and Luis Vasquez will follow for the Tides, 5, 6, and 7 in their order. Now the 0-1 by Gordon, and it's in the dirt for a ball. The Brewers will be underway shortly at home against Seattle. After taking 3 out of 4 against the Dodgers over the weekend, Brewers were off yesterday just like the Sounds, and they're back at American Family Field tonight. The 1-1 is in for a strike. 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And Colton Gordon's got his first strikeout of the night. 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Here's a ball outside on Ryan Noda. Noda grounded to second his first time up. 4-4 game in the third. And the pitch. Noda takes off the plate for a ball. I saw their head groundskeeper come out in between innings to show presumably the radar on his phone to home plate umpire and crew chief Trevor Daniger. Here's the 2-0. And it's taken down low, ball three. I mean, I'm almost certain it was the radar. Like, yeah, I don't think he's going out there. Hey, look at this funny dog video I found on TikTok. I'm showing the umpire your phone as a groundskeeper. It's the radar. But can I say it with 100% certainty? No, 99.9. There's a strike on Noda. But it made me look on my phone, and there is a chance for some rain tonight in Norfolk, but not anything that would last real long from what I'm seeing. Here's a swing and a miss, and it's 3-2. There's a high chance for some rain here, it looks like, within the next hour. But it doesn't look like it would last all that long based on the hour-by-hour percentages. So we'll see. But they're on it here in Norfolk, and you get inclement weather quite a bit here. 3-2 pitch. And Ryan Noda hits a high fly ball to center. Luis Matos backing up, still backing up on the track, and makes the catch to the right of the 400 sign. Two down. Boy, Gordon would love a quick inning here. Luis Vasquez comes up now. But Brewers and Mariners from Milwaukee, with Kyle Harrison on the mound for the Brewers. And Bryce Terang is back in their lineup. That is good to see. Knee soreness kept him out for the back half of that road trip out west, making the Brewers' series win at Dodger Stadium all the more impressive. Here's the pitch by Gordon, and Vasquez takes off the plate, ball one. So Terang back in there, and hopefully Cooper Pratt off the injured list soon. Now the 1-0 pitch, and Vasquez hits a fly ball to left, down the line, black, in and over, near the line. Tyler is there to make the catch. And Colton Gordon works a much-needed 1-2-3 inning, and it comes right after Tyler Black's grand slam. 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At the end of three, it's the Sounds 4 and the Tides 4.
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0: Brock Wilkin was the only Sound who didn't bat in that third inning when they tied the game on the Tyler Black Grand Slam. Wilkin leads off the fourth now against Nestor Hermann. 4-4 game here in Norfolk, and the pitch to Wilkin is swung on and fouled away. Matos and Murray will follow. Hermann at 50 pitches through three. Retired his first six batters, but then the first four got on against him in that third, including the Black Grand Slam. Now the 0-1, and Wilkin swings and misses on a fastball. Wilkin lined out to left his first time up. Homered off Hermann earlier this year. One of Brock's 12 homers on the year in 104 games. Here's the windup and the 0-2 pitch. And Wilkin drives one to center, but on a line to Bradfield, who comes in and makes the catch. One out, and Matos now stands in. So the Brewers and Mariners play tonight in Milwaukee. Cubs continue against the White Sox tonight at Wrigley Field. The Brewers were idle last night while the Cubs won last night. So it's a 4.5 game lead for the Brewers atop the NL Central. And the Brewers continue to have the most wins of anybody in the big leagues. Matos takes low and away. Braves are underway with no score in Minnesota. Former Sound Eric Lauer pitches tonight for the Dodgers at the Rockies. And Brentwood native Robbie Ray goes for San Diego at the Mets. That's a 1-0 Padres advantage in the second. Matos hits a high fly ball, left field, deep. Fabian, though, in front of the warning track, makes the catch. Two gone here in the fourth inning. Game tied at four, and Ethan Murray comes up for the Sounds. And Norfolk's Parrot Club Orioles in the wild card mix. And if it were to end right now, they would be a wild card team. They are technically tied with the Rangers and the Tigers for that third and final wild card spot. But right now, that would be the Orioles based on tiebreakers behind the Yankees and the Red Sox in that wild card chase. Here's the pitch. Murray takes up and away, ball one. Baltimore hosting the Yankees and tied at one in the fourth inning. Carlos Rodon back for the Yankees to make that start tonight. Here's the 1-0, and Murray swings and misses. Pretty wild in the American League, the way it's all shaken out. You got the White Sox as a first-place team by 4.5 games. The 1-1, and Murray fouls it away. You've got teams in the mix for a postseason spot that are under 500. The Astros are atop the AL West. And they're just one game over 500. And you might have four teams out of the AL East make the playoffs. Next one to Murray is in the dirt. Murray walked his first time up. Game tied here in the fourth inning. Wind continues to blow toward right and the right field corner. 86 degrees at game time here in Norfolk, Virginia. We're in the twilight hours, and the pitch, and Murray takes up high for a ball. Murray 0 for 4 on the year against Nestor Germán. Base is empty, two down. And the 3-2 pitch. And that is low for ball four. And Murray draws another walk. That's how he got on in that third inning. He was along for the ride on the Tyler Black Grand Slam. And it's Freddie Zamora's turn now. Sounds will be in Jacksonville next week for the back half of this two-week road trip. Don't forget, the Sounds only have 12 home games left. They'll take on Louisville the first week of September and then end the season against Memphis at First Horizon Park. Make your plans to be part of the end-of-season fun as Zamora takes outside for ball one. 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The 1-0 coming, and Zamora takes a strike. Next homestand includes Star Wars Night and the Sal Frelick bobblehead giveaway. Get your tickets at NashvilleSounds.com. AAA for the Reds and AAA for the Cardinals yet to come to town this year to face the Sounds. That'll happen over the final two homestands. A check on Murray, he dives back. Indianapolis, the top team in the league standings by one game over St. Paul. You got six teams within two games of each other. Now the 1-1, and Zamora takes high. And the only team remaining on the Sounds schedule that is right now, at least, in that playoff chase is Durham. That's the Sounds' final road trip of the year. Durham is 1.5 games back. Two-one now. Here it is. And Zamora cues it back toward the mound. Germán off the mound has it under hands to first. And that's the inning. So Murray is stranded after the walk. Sounds don't score. No hits and one left. And at the end of 3.5, it remains the Sounds 4 and Norfolk 4.
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12: 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Now that's

0: Brandon Butterworth to start the fourth inning in a 4-4 game. And the first pitch is a breaking ball in for a strike. Butterworth flied to center his first time up. A 269 hitter with 10 home runs down at AA. The pitch, right-handed batter, fouls one away. Butterworth was drafted by the Padres in 2024 out of North Carolina State. One of several guys the Orioles have added to their organization in the last 12 months. He was a trade deadline acquisition last year, and he takes down low for a ball. When the Orioles traded Ryan O'Hearn and former Sound Ramon Laureano to San Diego at the deadline last year, they got a ton of guys in return, and Butterworth one of them. Here's the pitch, and it swung on and missed. He got him. Strike three on a curveball, and there's the second punch out tonight for Colton Gordon. Judd Fabian now comes up. Fabian lined to left his first time up. Game two tomorrow night, same time as tonight, 5:35. Thomas Pannone will start for the Sounds against Trey Gibson. Fabian takes a strike, and now we are getting some raindrops here in Norfolk. Tie game in the fourth, so we are not at a stage where it's an official game. Here's the 0-1, and Fabian swings and misses. Thursday is the brunch game. If you're back in Middle Tennessee, it's an 11:05 a.m. Central Time first pitch on Thursday with Coleman Crow against Jerron Watts Brown. And then night games Friday and Saturday. The 0-2 swung on, chopped to third. Wilkins got it near the bag. Running throw to first, and that one's handled by Burke. Almost an identical play to what Wilkin had on the Vasquez chopper back in the second, where it was a wider throw by Wilkin. Blake Burke handling the other end of it for the second out. And here's Enrique Bradfield Jr. Friday, it's Brandon Sproat against left-hander Luis De Leon. Saturday night, Tate Keener against lefty Cade Povich. Here's the pitch by Gordon, and that one is down and away on Bradfield. And then the series wraps up on Sunday at 12:05 Central with Gordon going again for the Sounds and right-hander Michael Ferret going for Norfolk. Here's a ball down low. Ferret, a guy that got added at the trade deadline. The Orioles actually reacquired him from the Rays. We saw Ferret earlier this year at Durham. Bradfield fouls one away. Again, the Orioles in the wild card chase, and they were largely sellers at the trade deadline. So as of now, Nestor Hermann is not scheduled for the Sunday finale like Gordon is for the Sounds. Bradfield fouls one away. The Tides are using a six-man rotation this week, and the Sounds have about as many as nine guys that they could use as a starter, and even if not starting, are treating like a starter. Here's the 2-2. Swung on and fouled away. We don't always know the details publicly, but think of it this way. In the upcoming probables for the Sounds, we are not seeing Brett Witrowski, we are not seeing Garrett Stallings, and we are not seeing Tyson Harden, but they all remain with the ball club. 2-2 pitch. Bradfield takes low. So there could be some changes, obviously, that the probables are always called probables for a reason. But even if there aren't changes, we could see some piggybacks where another guy is treated like a starter with a scheduled day to pitch. He just comes out of the bullpen. But those are the upcoming probables for the Sounds. Pannone, Crow, Sproat, Keener, and Gordon. 3-2 pitch. Bradfield takes strike three call. Got him looking around the knees. And Colton Gordon settling in. Similar to what happened last week against Indianapolis, some early runs and then nothing for the most part the rest of the way. He strikes out Enrique Bradfield Jr. and works a 1-2-3. We go to the fifth inning, Sounds 4, Norfolk 4.
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1: 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I'm good.
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10: Light rain continues to fall here in Norfolk, Virginia, as we open up the fifth inning, and Tyler Black leads it off for the Sounds. Nestor Hermann at 65 pitches goes into his windup and delivers, and Black takes a strike. Black with the big swing of the night, a grand slam back in the third when the Sounds were down 4-0. He's in the leadoff spot tonight with Sal Frelick not in the lineup. The pitch, and Black takes low and in. Frelick back in Milwaukee to meet with the Brewers and the medical staffs to figure out, do they want to reinstate him? Do they want him to get some more rehab time? And if the answer is B, more rehab time, where does that come? The 1-1. Black takes a strike. Does Frelick rejoin the Sounds here in Norfolk, or do they transfer the rehab assignment to nearby High A, Wisconsin, and the Timber Rattlers? So it's TBD right now for Frelick, who remains on the Sounds roster on rehab assignment. But he's not here. Black in the leadoff spot. 1-2 pitch, and Tyler takes strike three called, and he wants to challenge it. It seemed like a little bit of a hesitant call there by Trevor Daniger on a splitter down. Let's see. The Sounds are challenging for the first time tonight, and we are waiting on the video board in right center field, waiting, and the plate umpire does wear an earpiece so he can hear what the correct call is, even if we can't see it, and it seems like the technology is...
11: The pitch was recorded, and the call is going to be overturned to a ball.
10: There was a ball down low. That's why if you've ever been in a game where the challenge system doesn't work as far as the replay goes, the plate umpire can put an earpiece in, and somebody up in the press box who has the data right there in front of them and the pitch location can relay down. And in this case, it was not a strike. It's overturned, and it's 2-2 on Black. Each team has won a challenge now. 2-2 pitch. Swung on and missed strike three. Black gone on the very next pitch. Hermann got him with a splitter, which is the same pitch that he threw him when he thought he had Black on the previous one. If you're a left-handed batter, you are getting the splitter from Nestor Hermann. He is throwing that almost exclusively to the lefties here in this game. One away in the fifth. Fifth strikeout by Hermann. And here's Bo Naylor. Another righty on lefty matchup. And Naylor's fanned twice on the splitter. Here's a cutter strike on the outside corner. Blake Burke waits next. Tie game, fifth inning, with a couple of raindrops coming down. Next one. And Naylor takes low and in. The rain does not seem to be a problem for almost all the fans. I mean, we've not seen like this dramatic relocation by fans for cover. A lot of them are still out in their seats like normal. So it's a sprinkle, if anything, right now. The 1-1, And Naylor takes up and away. Naylor's gone down swinging twice. Righty on lefty, and the 2-1, and that is a little bit low. 3-1. You know, the Brewers talking about Sal Frelick, and you got Cooper Pratt rehabbing in High A, Wisconsin tonight. Brewers trying to determine the next steps for Frelick. 3-1 pitch. Naylor takes inside ball four. He works a one-out walk, and in that sequence, he got one splitter out of five pitches. And Naylor is aboard for Blake Burke. The Brewers also shared today that Abner Uribe threw a 15-pitch bullpen session today. Remember, he's on the injured list with a forearm injury. He's eligible to come back next Monday for the Brewers, and they're optimistic that it might be a minimum stint on the IL for Uribe. Burke takes low and in. That all went down a few days ago. It's what led to Grant Anderson leaving the Sounds to go back up to the big leagues. So thankfully, there's good progress happening for Pratt and Uribe and for Frelick as well. Here's the 1-0 now from Herman back to Burke. The pitch, and Burke takes up and away. You got three Brewers who are very important pieces to that team who are all on the injured list but making progress to come back. And in the case of Pratt and Uribe, potentially as a minimum stay on the IL. 2-0 pitch, and Burke hits a chopper right side to his left at second, Butterworth. He's got it, and he lobs to first in time. Noda handles the throw. Naylor goes to second, and there are two down. Butterworth didn't set himself there. He tried to make an off-balance lob to first, and his first baseman helped him out. So two gone for Jefferson Carroll. And then in the case of Bryce Terang back in the lineup tonight, and thankfully Terang did not have to go on the injured list with that knee soreness. Pitch to Carroll. And it's down and away, ball one. 4-4 in the fifth here in Norfolk. Each team four runs on four hits. Now the 1-0. And that swung on, hit to right by Carroll. Kerstad back toward the corner. On the warning track, back, and that's a fair ball. It drops untouched on the warning track and bounces over the wall for a double. And Bo Naylor scores, and the Sounds have the lead. That ball fooled Heston Kerstad in the right field corner. Watching the outfielder, it looked like it was going to be a routine fly ball. Kerstad, though, ended up not anywhere near the ball. In that corner, it landed just fair and bounced over the side wall for a go-ahead RBI double for Jefferson Carroll. And the breeze fooled Kerstad with that one. He frantically had to race after it in the corner, couldn't catch up to it, and the Sounds take a 5-4 lead. Now Akil Badu bats, and the first pitch to Badu is in the dirt, bouncing away from Willems. And Carroll ends up at third. So an RBI double for Carroll. Now he's at third after the wild pitch. And the catcher Willems going out for a visit now with Carroll, or with Herman, with Carroll at third. When that ball was hit, I looked at the right fielder, and Kerstad was kind of jogging after it. And from way up here, it's a little bit tough to tell, but it looked like he was tracking it. And then all of a sudden, he had to go into a dead sprint. And maybe he just thought the entire time that ball was going to go foul. But he had to race after that ball. And it landed just fair and then went over the wall for an automatic double. Now they've got a mound visit going here, and it looks like one of their athletic trainers is out to check on Nestor Herman. They've got some action going in their bullpen. Hermann's pitch count low 80s.